0: August 13th after the Astros designated him for assignment. At one point, he was hot prospect in the Astros organization. The 0-2 pitch, and that's high for Pavetta. In fact, Whitcomb was the Astros minor league player of the year back in 2024.
1: Yeah, and the year before that, he hit 35 home runs. I mean, he's, you know, put the numbers up, and sometimes just getting that translation and opportunity at the major league level where you have a runway to kind of figure it out and prove it.
0: 1-2 pitch, curveball low and away, check swing, he laid off. Appeal to Rob Drake, the first base umpire, no swing. Junior Valentine called the balls and strikes tonight. Stu Sherwater, umpire at second, the crew chief down at third is the unvertically challenged Jordan Baker. He is a tall man. 2-2. Swing and a ball sent down the right field side out of play. Into the second deck, and we'll do it again.
1: I kind of want to see a duel between Jordan Baker and Bryce Eldridge. You know, just like what would happen there. Just a, you know, just a wrestling match.
0: And they look about eye to eye. They're both right around 6'6". 2-2 on Whitcomb. Pavetta delivers. And a ball pushed the other way into right. And on a sinker, going with it is Whitcomb. And a two-out base runner for the Giants as Harris fires it in for the Padres. A first base runner for San Francisco. As we pause 10 seconds for station identification, you're listening to Sunday Night Baseball on ESPN Radio and the ESPN app.
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0: With Doug Glanville, Nick DeLuca, the studios, our ESPN radio crew, Roxy Bernstein with the Oracle Park in San Francisco. 5-0 Padres, and a check swing at a high fastball, and he went around. Strike one, and Andrew Kisner with Shea Whitcomb at first base and two down here in the last of the second. Two for the Padres in the first and three in the top of this inning. High set for Pavetta. One strike pitch. The right-handed batting Kisner takes low and away. The sweeper, it's 1-1 as Kisner 159 with a home run this year. And he has bounced around. He's been with four different organizations this season.
1: Yeah. Catcher, you know, you can kind of, you're like a phoenix. You just keep being reborn.
0: 1-1 pitch. There is ball two, a curve missing down and away.
1: Well, Pavetta's been on brand so far. I mean, almost 60% of his pitches are the four-seamer. So he's working that top of the zone. He's confident in it, and he's slipping that curveball in there as needed.
0: Whitcomb at first, the 2-1 pitch. Swing and a miss, fooled by a sweeper. 2-2 on Kisner, who was with the Giants last year. Got designated for assignment in November, signed with Seattle. Then he was with the Mariners earlier this year, and then let go, taken off the 40-man by Seattle, picked up by the Rockies. Then the Rockies released him, signed a minor league deal with Boston, then opted out with the Red Sox and went back to the Giants, who he finished last season with.
1: Yeah.
0: The 2-2. Swinging a liner, sharply hit foul over near the Padres dugout. Hit the facing and the net in front of the first base dugout. We'll do it again, 2-2.
1: Well, the value of a catcher with a lot of experience who's seen the league, you know, they're going to hang around. You know, they just have so much value in many different ways.
0: Whitcomb at first, the 2-2 pitch, swinging a ball, belted to left and deep. It is way back there off the bat of Kisner. Gone, a home run for the Giants.
1: Pavetta's in complete disgust as he holds his head. He knows he hung that slider. It just didn't get there. He left it right out over the plate, and it spun up there with very little movement. And he had so many other locations he had a chance to be successful, as Kisner has been missing a lot of the other pitches away. But that one hung up there. And you talk about what happens with a hanging breaking ball. That's what happens. It just didn't do anything. And Kisner did something with it.
0: Two-run shot, is second of the year, 5-2 Padres. Still two outs here at the bottom of the second. Brett Harris, the batter for the Giants. And a right-handed batter takes outside ball one, is Harris, the third baseman tonight for San Francisco. 409 feet to straightaway left off the bat of Kisner. 1-0 pitch to Brett Harris. Swing and a miss. Fooled him there with a fastball. And it's 1-1. And right now a difficult time for batters. Pavetta's release point right on the border of shade and sunlight. And home plate engulfed in shadow now. 1-1. And that's low and away with a fastball, 2-1.
1: Just the shadow shade, it just creates a strobe effect, it's which is not easy. You're trying to read the spin. You're trying to see the release point. You're dealing with a lot of dark light shading.
0: 2-1 pitch. Swing and a ball in the air to center. Going back and over toward right center. With room, it's Merrill. And he puts it away. Shy of the warning track to retire the side, but Andrew Kisner gets the Giants on the board. A two-run shot. We're through two. 5-2 Padres. This is Sunday Night Baseball on ESPN Radio and the ESPN app.
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0: 5-2 Padres lead the Giants. Sunday Night Baseball from San Francisco. Merrill, Bogarts, Cronenworth, 5, 6, and 7 for San Diego against Webb. And the right-hander fires inside with a sweeper to left-handed batting Merrill, ball one. Merrill, a two-run double in the first. 5, 6, and 0 for the Padres. 2-2 and 0 for the Giants. 1-0 pitch. And that is down low with a changeup, 2-0.
1: Yeah, Webb's trying to get that lower part of the zone. I mean, that's where his bread and butter. That's where his success lies. And better for him to miss down than up.
0: 2-0 pitch. And that is in there for a strike. And a changeup from Webb. It's 2-1 on Merrill. Now, he can't live up high. If he's missing up high, he's in trouble. 2-1 pitch. Fastball just off the outside. 3-1. Merrill scorching hot right now. 5-for-10 in this series. And the 23-year-old center fielder. 3-1 pitch from Webb. And that is in there for a strike on a cutter. And a full count.
1: And on the season, Merrill has worn out two-seamers. I mean, absolutely crushed them. Sinker, 406 batting average. So he has no problem getting to that type of movement.
0: 3-2. Swing and a miss. Got him. Sweeper biting down and in. And for Logan Webb, his third strikeout, one gone here in the Padres' third.
1: That's the sequence Webb really wants to live on. He can throw the changeup, and then when he gets the hitter committing to the sinker away, he keeps it down with the slider and spins it the opposite direction.
0: One out, Xander Bogaerts, a pop-out victim in the first.

0: scan a QR code on radio. I'm trying to think how you can do that.
1: Mental. It's like a Mensa Club thing, you know?
0: Give it to Roxy. He'll read anything.
1: Yeah. I'm going to read you the QR code.
0: Here comes the 1-1 pitch. And a weak grounded a third, dribbled foul, 1-2, the count at Bogarts. Oracle Park, about 80% full, would you say? Maybe closer to 90?
1: Yeah, it's 85. Just throwing it in there.
0: Good crowd for a team that's well out of the race. Pitch, swing and a miss. Webb gets him with a sinker, and there's two gone. Fourth strikeout for Logan Webb.
1: I think the Webb, you know, he has so much experience in this game, but, you know, they certainly know these aces say, okay, wait a minute, we're gave up 5-2. Okay, let's put up a zero here and give our offense a chance to tack on. And, you know, that's how comebacks are made. But if he's out there giving up a three spot again, then you're just back to square one.
0: Jake Cronenworth, left-handed batter, hooks one down the right field side. Foul. Strikeout victim in the first. Cronenworth 0-for-1 tonight. Two-run double by Merrill in the first. And the Padres scored three in the second. The RBI single from Tatis and the two-run blast off the bat of Machado was 5-0. And the Giants, a little two-run rally in the bottom of the second. The single by Shea Whitcomb. And the two-run bomb off the bat of Andrew Kisner. Cronenworth takes high, a fastball, 1-1. 5-2. Padres, two gone in the top of the third. Logan Webb, 29-year-old, 8-year Major League veteran. The 1-1 pitch, swing and a pop-up behind the plate. This will reach the seats by about five rows. And one ball, two strikes on Jake Cronenworth with two down. The versatility, Cronenworth, we've seen him mostly at second base, but can't play first. We've even seen him at third. And you brought up even when he pitched a few years ago pregame, we were talking to him.
1: Yeah, I mean, you know, more and more, you know, these years, there's a lot of these utility guys, Ezekiel Duran, you know, Mauricio Dubon.
0: 1-2 pitch. Swing off the end of the bat. Pop up. Pushing foul behind third. And a long run. But watching it sail into that netting beyond the Giants dugout third base side is Harris, the Giants third baseman.
1: And it's a useful tool when you have someone who can play everywhere and your defense doesn't suffer wherever you put them. Because then you can sort of put the guys that are not as versatile defensively in those other spots and get the bats out of them. And that's what's cool about Cronenworth. If they substitute later lefty-righty, he just goes to that other position, and then he still keep the offense.
0: 1-2 pitch, and that's low. Lays off a changeup, 2-2 on the left-handed bat. And the proud Michigan Wolverine. He was ecstatic about their win over Oklahoma in football yesterday.
1: It's that time of year. The college rivalries come out.
0: I don't think he had anything to do with that extra second being put back on the clock last week in the stunning win against Western Michigan, but it wouldn't shock me if somehow Cronenworth was involved. 2-2 pitch. Strike three called as he takes the sinker in there from Webb as Logan Webb strikes out the side. We're going to the bottom of the third. 5-2 Padres. 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
9: 9-1-2 for the Giants in the home third. 5-2 Padres. Christian Koss will lead it off. Right-handed batter. Shortstop hitting .228. Four home runs. Has taken over at short with the injury to Willie Adames for San Francisco. Upright stance as Nick Pivetta delivers. And it's strike one to the outer half with a fastball. Koss has homered three times in the last seven games. Stands it on top of the plate is Pivetta's one strike pitch, and that is low and away with a cutter. 1-1. Koss, a 28-year-old, originally drafted by the Rockies. Then the Red Sox had him, traded him to the Giants in March of 2024, and made his Major League debut last year. Pitch, swing, and a ball yanked deep but fouled on the left side. And it's 1-2 on Christian Koss. It's a unique ballpark, San Francisco, 339 down the line and left. Straight away left, 354, but it jumps out to left center, 399. 391 to straightaway center. 1-2 pitch to Koss, low and away with a sweeper. Deep right center, triples alley where it goes to 415. And then that high brick wall out there in right, 365 to straightaway right, and 309 down the right field line. That porch, Levi's Landing, down the right field side with the bay right behind. Swing and a miss, Koss, and a sweeper from Pivetta. And the fourth strikeout for Pivetta, one gone.
10: Well, all those dimensions, walls, wind has led to one thing the Giants have done really well is that not give up the home run. You know, they're first in home runs for nine innings. So they've kept the ball in the ballpark and minimized the quick strike damage for the most part. But it's, you know, certainly has not been enough to support the pitching staff in other ways.
9: Now it's top of the order and Gilbert ground out in the first. Left-handed batter takes a curve. Called strike one from Pivetta, who prances around the mound.
10: Yeah, but he can paint those corners, literally. I mean, he's putting it on, dotting it down and away. I mean, edge to edge.
9: One strike pitch. Gilbert takes low and away. And second start back, Pivetta, five strong innings against the Nationals last Monday in his first start off the injured list. No runs, two hits with a couple of strikeouts, throwing 63 pitches. In a win against Washington. The 1-1. Swing and a liner that has Jung-Hoo Lee ducking the on-deck circle.
10: Watch out.
9: On the curveball. And it wasn't a fluid swing. It was a half swing, but it still came rifling off the bat toward Lee on deck. And he ducked out of the way. 1-2 on Drew Gilbert.
10: It's like in hockey, you kind of deflect the shot to the goal.
9: 1-2. Swing, a ball rolled over the mound right near the bag at second base, fielded by Bogarts, and the shortstop slings it onto first, and he was shaded up the middle. There's two gone. Always have to be alert.
10: Be ready. I mean, that on deck. I mean, I always marvel at some of these guys that are so close to the plate when they're warming up.
9: Did you ever get hit in the on deck circle?
10: No. I'm not saying it couldn't have happened, but I was far away and paying attention for sure. But it's just a scary thing because you

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1: Two outs, Jung-Hoo Lee, 5-2 Padres, bottom three. And Lee grounds one to the right side, backhanded by Cronenworth to his right. Circles around it, tells Pivetta he'll handle it himself, and he does. And a quick 1-2-3 inning for Nick Pivetta. We're through three. 5-2 Padres. 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
6: 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The ball flying around the yard at Oracle Park. A couple of big swings for the Padres. San Diego bats staying locked in. How about 28 runs in their last 29 trips to the plate? Giants hanging around thanks to a home run coming in the bottom of that second inning. Back to the Bay with Roxy Bernstein.
1: Nick, the Padres have won six straight, and with the Diamondbacks losing, can increase their lead in that wild card spot for the third wild card place in the National League.
7: Yeah, I was on the Diamondbacks game yesterday, and you know, they had one inning, six runs, and it was defensive miscues. It didn't show up in the error column. And today they had a couple of big errors that also open up runs. And you know, they prided themselves on fundamentals. They're very high up on outs above average, but it was the defense has really allowed a lot of extra runs in there.
1: Samad Taylor leads off the fourth for the Padres, 5-2 San Diego. Taylor shows bunt and takes a strike to the outer half from Logan Webb. Salas and Tatis to follow for the Padres here in the fourth against Webb. Struck out the side in the third. Motion and the one strike pitch to Taylor. Swing and a ground ball foul off to the left. 0-2 on Taylor, who singled and scored in the second. You and I were watching that Rangers Diamondbacks game earlier today. And a very interesting bottom of the ninth in the chess match between Skip Schumacher of the Rangers and Torrey Lovello of the Diamondbacks, the managers for those respective clubs. 0-2 pitch from Webb. And Taylor swings and grounds it toward the hole. Left side, backhanded short by Koss. Long throw to first, a stretch by the 6'6 Eldridge. And he reaches for it and grabs it for the out. As Koss, ranging to his right, got enough on the throw, and there's one gone.
7: And he got rid of it very quickly, and that was the right decision. Taylor can run, so he didn't step and throw. He caught it and just got rid of it. Bam. And that was the right decision.
1: One out. Here is Ethan Salas, struck out in the second. Left-handed batting rookie catcher, the 20-year-old. And he swings and fouls the first pitch off at home plate. And it's 0-1. But at the bottom of the ninth, with Jacob Latz closing for Texas. And the tying run at second base with two down at the bottom of the ninth for Arizona. Skip Schumacher elected to walk Ketel Marte intentionally. One strike pitch, and Salas takes low and away. It's 1-1.
7: Yeah.
1: That was the winning run that he put on.
7: He put on.
1: To face Gabriel Moreno.
7: Probably the best hitter of the season. You know, who's hitting over 300, but very hard to do in the big leagues today.
1: 1-1 pitch. And Salas taps it foul off to the right. Dribbles over near the Padres dugout. 1-2 the count there.
7: No, and I know Marte has more, you know, more power. At least he emphasizes power in his game. But wow, they went to Gabby Moreno, who's had a phenomenal season.
1: And Lats, a left-handed pitcher, and Moreno, a right-handed batter.
7: Yep. He went for it. He saw something, threw a changeup, and Moreno popped it up.
1: 1-2 pitch, and that is just low with a sweeper. 2-2, but like, yeah. To me, you never put the winning run aboard.
7: Yeah,
1: and that's the way I was always taught to look at the game.
7: Yeah, it was some matchup thing he felt good about. I mean, I'd like to read more about it, but it was bold for sure.
1: 2-2 pitch to Salas. Swinging a ball, hit in the air to right. Going back on it is Lee. He's at the track, and he leaps, and it's over his head and off the wall. Pinballs out toward right center. Around second, Salas to third. As the center fielder, Cox, throws it in. And there is the first major league hit. A triple off the brick wall and right, the base of the wall, by Ethan Salas, the 20-year-old, with his first major league hit for the Padres.
7: And when he got to third, he just opened his arms to the sky like, thank you, finally got the hit. It's a ball up and in. He throws his hands. Now, it's so deep out there. Lee goes back, and Lee jumps too early. He had another step to get to the wall, and he kind of mistimed it. And he tried to backhand. The ball didn't even hit the wall. It bounced on the warning track. So didn't read that well. He's probably battling the sun as well, so that's a factor. But nevertheless, Salas gets his first hit. It is a triple.
1: He was 0-for-15. Now his first major league hit. He's at third, one out. Infield in for Tatis, who takes the sinker down and in for ball one. And the Padres, as you would expect, getting the baseball for Salas in his first major league hit.
7: Yeah, it's a fun tradition. A lot of they'll throw it in the stands or act like they'll throw it in the stands.
1: 1-0 pitch, and Tatis takes in tight. Sinker 2-0 is 2-for-2 with a two-run score tonight.
7: Yes, Tatis, dangerous situation, infield in, and he's not missed a single pitch by Webb tonight. So this is going to be problematic for San Fran.
1: Infield in, the 2-0 to Tatis. Swing and a miss, a mighty cut and a sinker. And it's 2-1. It was Machado, by the way, who was messing with Salas. Like, he threw that first major league hit to a kid in the stands.
7: Well, usually they'll take it back and they might mark it and label it, put it in a case. They'll hook you up.
1: 2-1 to Tatis. Swing and a dribbler foul off to the left. 2-2 the count.
7: But that ball is forever. That's it. In the books, you have a batting average now, and it's pretty cool.
1: Was 0-for-15, and the 20-year-old catcher, top prospect in the Padres organization, with a triple to right center. The 2-2 to Tatis, and it's low and away, backhanded by the catcher Kisner, a changeup, and a full count on Tatis.
7: Yeah, it's also great that you get it off a guy like Logan Webb. I mean, this is one of the pitchers that have been great pitcher over the last decade almost, so you know it's different than you get a hit off a position player or something. So it's like, who'd you get your first hit off? Logan Webb. That's a good one.
1: 3-2 pitch, swing and a ground ball back through the middle into center, and Tatis with another hit, driving in Salas. 6-2 Padres. Tatis is 3-for-3 tonight with 3 singles back through the middle.
7: I mean, it's just, what do you do with him? And, you know, you don't walk him there, but it's just so dangerous to face him right now because he's not trying to do too much. He's not trying to drive it everywhere. He's just like, let me just hit this ball on the ground. Took a short swing. He intentionally worked the middle of the field. There was no overplay in his swing. He just focused on contact and up the middle. So that's all he needed. And he got the base hit to get the run.
1: He's at first. Now it's Dustin Harris for San Diego. 1-for-2 of the run tonight. 6 runs on 8 hits now for the Padres.
7: You gotta imagine Tatis is gonna steal at some point here.
1: There he goes. The pitch. It is low and away. Kisner's throw skips to second base and not in time. Third steal for the Padres tonight. Tatis with his 35th. And he runs into scoring position here with one out in the fourth.
7: Yeah, I mean, he's so fast. I mean, in terms of acceleration and he beat this easily. Kisner one-hopped it to second, and, I mean, there was just no play at all.
1: 1-0 on Harris. Tatis now at second base. The pitch, and that is outside from Webb. 2-0 the count on Dustin Harris. Where's your first major league hit, the baseball?
7: That's a good question. It's in a box in the attic somewhere.
1: Swinging a tip of the plate by Harris.
7: Yes, but I have it. I definitely have it. And yeah, it was, who was it, Terry Mulholland?
1: Okay, the old lefty.
7: And I got hit and my first RBI in the same play at Veterans Stadium. I was a Phillies fan growing up, so that was really cool. Because my first game, I didn't get a hit, and it was at Wrigley, so I went 0-for-4 or something. And so it was nice to kind of get the first hit at a ballpark I always thought of as my favorite team growing up.
1: And then later on, you would play for them.
7: I would.
1: Tatis off second, the 2-1 pitch, and that is low. Change up to Harris, it's 3-1.
7: You know, I feel like early on, it's, you know, now the scouting and the information is so deep, but, you know, you kind of rely on, they don't know me, you know, they don't know your weaknesses yet, so they try to trick you with things that you can hit.
1: 3-1 pitch, swing and a miss, at a sinker, and a full count on Dustin Harris.
7: And even though we see this lineup, a lot of, not necessarily young guys, all of them, but not a lot of experience in the Giants lineup, but the scouting is so rich now, you know, AAA, whatever it is, they'll have the information. These pitchers like Logan Webb will know, or Nick Pivetta will have a lot of information to work with, even guys who haven't had a lot of major league time.
1: 3-2 pitch. Swing and a ball rolled to first. Up with it is Eldridge. And the big first baseman takes it to the back himself for the out as Tatis moves over to third. Two gone to the San Diego fourth. Now we'll leave it up to Machado. Two-run blast from Machado in the second. He was just 3-for-47 against the Giants prior to that home run.
7: Yeah, I think he heard you because, you know, three hits, 47 at-bats.
1: And Craig Stammen wasn't aware of how brutal it was for Machado against the Giants this year.
7: Yeah, he was pretty much like, well, he's done that to the other way around and dominated some teams, so.
1: The pitch, and that is strike one to the outer half on a sinker. He's had a weird year. 222 now for Machado with 27 homers. One strike pitch to Machado. Fooled him miserably on a pitch running in, another sinker. And it's 0-2, and Machado didn't want to swing, but he turned his body around with the pitch running at him.
7: He doesn't want to throw him another sweeper, right, or anything spinning, so make him hit the sinker.
1: 0-2. Tatis down the line from third. Webb approaching 80 pitches here in the fourth. Two-strike pitch to Machado. And that is just off the outside with a fastball. 1-2 the count. Matt Wilkinson, the left-hander, is just getting up in the Giants' bullpen. The tugboats, they call him.
7: Yeah, at the bay, that's very useful.
1: 1-2. Machado takes the sweeper down and away. Two balls, two strikes. This might be the last inning for Webb, who's in some ways been his own worst enemy tonight. Just has not been able to finish pitches and command the pitches where he wants them to go. 2-2. Swing and a miss. Chasing a changeup down and away. Sixth strikeout for Webb, but another run for San Diego. We're going to the bottom of the fourth. Heart of the order coming up for the Giants. 6-2 Padres. 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
1: Bryce Eldridge leads off the home fourth for the Giants, 6-2 Padres. Eldridge struck out the first against Nick Pivetta, who delivers. The right-hander's curve is soft liner foul behind the Giants' dugout third base side by about 20 rows. And it's 0-1 on Eldridge. Boy, talking to him pregame, you would realize he's 21 years of age. He is... One strike pitch, called strike on the outside corner on a curve, it's 0-2. An impressive, young, thoughtful guy.
7: Yeah, I mean, he was funny, he was thoughtful, he had a deep kind of perspective on things.
1: 0-2 pitch, down and in, ball one, a curve again from Pivetta.
7: And I liked his answer. We talked about the lefties, young players coming up being left-handed, and the idea like, oh, well, you can't hit lefties and they're going to protect them. So he started talking about the superstition of that and the belief. He's like, well, a lot of it is mental. He said, for a while, I did get carved up because they kept telling me, like, I can't do this. And then I started to get success.
1: 1-2 pitch is ripped to right, and that sinks in for a hit in front of Harris over toward the line for the Padres to cut it off. And a turn back to first, and Bryce Eldridge, a leadoff single to start the Giants fourth.
7: But I thought also was interesting what Aldridge said is he said left-handed pitches keeps him closed and focused more on left field and staying on the ball better. He said you see righties, you tend to fly open or think about pulling the ball a lot and eliminate part of the field. So, he said that there's advantages to seeing lefties, just getting that front shoulder and stayed in there.
1: Now it's Jonah Cox, the right-handed batter, pushes a bunt to first. Tough play for the Padres, and Cox, with his blazing speed, will reach on a bunt hit to the right side of the infield. Once he got it past the pitcher in the mound, as Pivetta tried to cut it off, the Padres had no chance to get it.
7: Yeah, it was a great push bunt, and he got it. It set the angle, and who says these players can't bunt right now? That was a great job by Cox. And just outran it. Once it got by Pivetta, I thought he might dive on it, but thought better of it.
1: And he could fly. Yeah. That's partly why he was a 4-15 hitter in the minors, with his speed.
7: Yeah, really, what a year of speed, and then have a near 650 slug. I mean, that is pure domination.
1: Now Scott Bandura in his Major League debut tonight. Two on, nobody out. Mighty cut at a curve. A left-handed batter, and it's strike one.
7: And the curve has been such a key part of Pivetta. You kind of think he's thrown it a long time, but he really didn't start using it heavily until 2023, where he threw it a third of the time, and he's kind of stayed around there the last 4 years, but it didn't even exist before 2020.
1: Eldridge at second, Cox at first, the one-strike pitch, and Pivetta nibbles at the outside corner with a curve, and it just does tip the outside corner for strike two. Bandura brought up today from AAA Sacramento to take the place on the roster of Rafael Devers. The pitch way inside, jackknifing out of the way of a fastball is Bandura. 1-2 the count, and Devers was having a really, really good season.
7: Yeah, I mean, once he found it, he found it, and just the season cut short.
1: Strike three called. Bottom of the zone with a sinker that froze Bandura. And there's one away, the fifth strikeout for Pivetta. And that will bring up Shea Whitcomb for the Giants.
7: And he really thought about, he wanted to challenge it. It just, it might have been a hair down, but really close. And he's taking a big stride, so he's way out there. A little jumpy right now, understandably.
1: One out, Shea Whitcomb, a right-handed batter, swings at the first pitch and loops it into shallow center. A late break charging in, and it falls in front of Merrill. To third goes Eldridge. He'll stay there. Cox gets to second. And Shea Whitcomb, two for two with a bloop hit to center. And they're loaded with one out for Andrew Kisner, who homered in the second inning.
7: Yeah, he just found the spot there. And the Padre outfield playing pretty deep, so just take away the extra bases. But that ball drops right in, and they got something going here for the Giants.
1: Ruben Nieblo, the pitching coach for the Padres, a mound visit, 6-2 San Diego, last of the fourth inning. Go all in on game nights with MLB Plus. 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David Morgan tuning up in the San Diego bullpen. 60 pitches for Pivetta. The Giants have loaded the bases here with one out. And Andrew Kisner, the batter.
7: Well, they have to factor in Pivetta's, you know, not as stretched out as they'd like him to be, and they're just going to have, try to get the most of him over a short period of time, but they can't afford, like, a lot of runs to come back in. So they're going to, you know, we know the stakes for the Padres in particular, just trying to hold this lead in the wild card race.
1: It was a no-doubter for Kisner in the second inning. He clobbered one to left. Eldridge at third, Cox at second, Whitcomb at first base. Nick Pivetta ready to work and field a double play position. The pitch, the right-handed batting Kisner takes a curve low and away. 1-0.
7: And the interesting thing about Pivetta, there was a time he had a knuckle curve, a little different flavor, kind of spike curveball, and swapped that out for more of the traditional one, and it's really taken off.
1: The 1-0 pitch, low and away, a fastball backhanded by the catcher Salas, and it's 2-0. Pivetta last year at career high in wins, had a 2.87 ERA last year. But then was on the injured list in the middle of April all the way through last week. A 2-0 pitch. And that is in there for a strike on a fastball. It's 2-1.
7: Well, that's the one Kisner wants. I mean, he's not going to try to mess with him, come in, and nor does he want to throw that slider again. But because he's confident with his curveball, this is the kind of count he's willing to throw it in, because he throws it for a strike. He has command with his curveball.
1: Base is full for the Giants. 2-1 on Kisner. One out. Home half of the fourth inning. Pivetta. The pitch. Swing and a miss. Chasing a high cutter. And it's 2-2.
7: And now he's really opened up the zone. He's willing to go up and in. He's got down and away.
1: 2-2 pitch. Swinging a liner on the ground, foul off to the right. That was sharply hit, but Kisner late on the pitch. Four-seamer from Pivetta, reaching back for 96 there. I think it's the fastest pitch we've seen him throw tonight.
7: Yeah, and it was a good time to do that. He said, all right, I'm going to go away with it, from him with the fastball, but hope he's looking something a little bit slower so that I can sneak it by him. And nice spoil job by Kisner.
1: Base is full for the Giants. The 2-2, high with a fastball and a full count on Andrew Kisner with one out. Eldridge at third, Cox at second, Whitcomb at first for the Giants. Nick Pivetta, the 3-2 pitch, Swing and a broken bat looper into left center. Taylor is going over. He'll make the catch, tagging his Eldridge from third, and he bluffs down the line and goes back. And a strong throw from Samad Taylor hitting the cutoff man to the left of the mound. And that is an out the Padres will take.
7: Yeah, I mean, he gets in on him, and that's a great job by Pivetta because he did get Kisner to look away. But, and he's conscious of that curveball, so he was able to run it in on him, jam him, get the broken bat. And the ball just floated up there, allowed left fielder Taylor to come in and get a lot of momentum coming forward for the throw. So that's what really eliminated the chance for anyone to tag up.
1: Now it's Brett Harris, bases full, two down, 6-2 Padres. And Harris, who is 0-for-8 this year in the big leagues. He has been with the A's, Red Sox, and now the Giants this year. The pitch, and the right-handed batter takes just off the outside of fastball. 1-0 the count on Harris. Just his third game with the Giants. He is 0-for-2 with San Francisco. The 1-0 pitch. Swing and a liner out towards center. Hit right toward Merrill. Now backs up a few steps. 10 feet shy of the track. Straightaway center. Makes the catch to retire the side as the Giants leave them loaded. 3 hits, no runs. Through 4, 6-2 Padres. 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
1: 6-2 Padres to the fifth. Luis Campusano leads it off against Logan Webb. Middle third of the order for San Diego. And the DH tonight for the Friars takes down low ball one. Merrill and Bogarts to follow here for San Diego. Campusano 0-for-2. The right-handed batter swings and he grounds it foul back to the screen. And it's 1-1 in Luis Campusano. So the Padres can create a little more separation in that hunt for the third wild card spot in the NL with a win. 1-1 pitch is fouled back to the screen on a cutter. It's 1-2. And with Arizona losing today, the wild card standings in the National League, and it's now a 2-game lead depending on the outcome of this game for the Padres over the Diamondbacks. The Pirates faded. The Marlins, Cardinals are way off in the distance as well. Take a minor miracle for them to get back close to it. 1-2 pitch. Campusano grounds it left side at third. Charging it is Harris, and he slings it on the move from the edge of the infield grass to first. And that takes care of Campusano, one out. It's really now a two-team race. But keep in mind, the Padres are only two games back of the Cubs and Phillies,
7: yep,
1: who are tied for the number one and two wild card spots.
7: Yeah, there's so much to play for, you know, in regardless of their positioning. They're saying, well, hey, we can leapfrog and put ourselves in a better position, maybe even get into a home field situation.
1: Jackson Merrill, 1-for-2 with a two-run double in the first. Sends this one out of play, second deck left side. 0-1 on Merrill. The Cubs and the Phillies are both 83-67. The Padres are 80-68 coming into this game. And then Arizona two games behind the Padres. The Pirates are six back. The Marlins and the Cardinals are both seven. With 2 weeks to go. One strike pitch outside to Merrill. It's 1-1. The division race, it's not officially over, but essentially it is as far as the NL West, even with the Dodgers loss today. Padres are 9.5 behind LA. 1-1 pitch. Swing and a ground at a second to his left, gobbled up by Shea Whitcomb, and a short throw to first. That takes care of Merrill, two outs.
7: Well, then it comes down to the Dodgers or whoever not trying to be the third division winner in terms of strength, and then all of a sudden they're finding themselves in a wild card round.
1: Right now the Dodgers are the number two in the National League. The Brewers, with their loss today, ending their five-game winning streak. Milwaukee's 93-57. 2.5 better than the Dodgers, who were 90-59. And there's a grounder foul off to the left by Bogaerts. 0-1 the count. Two down, top of the fifth, 6-2 Padres. The Braves losing to the Phillies today. And Atlanta is 2.5 behind L.A. for the second seed in the National League. One strike pitch, and Bogaerts takes strike top of the zone. It's 0-2, and that would put, if they're the third seed, they would host a wild card, the number three wild card, in a wild card series in Atlanta.
7: Yeah, and Atlanta has the tiebreaker on the Dodgers. So what makes that interesting is, you know, they tie them, all of a sudden they're the ones in the two seed.
1: 0-2 pitch, and Bogaerts lays off the changeup down and away.
7: So a lot can happen in all those positions. Of course, also depending on who you might tie. You know, you have to look at that season series. And, you know, that puts them in quite a strong position.
1: 1-2 pitch to Bogaerts. Swing and a miss. Tied him up with a changeup. 1-2-3 go the Padres in the fifth. 7 strikeouts for Webb. Heading to the bottom of the fifth in San Francisco, it's 6-2 Padres. This is Sunday Night Baseball on ESPN Radio and the ESPN app.
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1: New pitcher for the Padres, last of the fifth at San Francisco, San Diego leading 6-2. Koss, Gilbert, Lee for the Giants against the lefty Kyle Hart takes over after four innings tonight from Nick Pivetta. The left-hander Hart delivers inside ball one to Koss. And we have a challenge on the first pitch from Hart, and a challenge.
9: Pitches a ball. San Diego has one challenge remaining.
1: Unsuccessful challenge. Ball one to Christian Koss, who struck out in the third. Four innings from Pivetta, giving up two runs on five hits. No walks, five strikeouts. Can't win it as he only went four, and now the lefty Hart. Only for the stretch, third base side of the hill. 1-0 pitch is grounded sharply off the glove of the diving Cronenworth as he was diving toward the bag at first base. Goes off the heel of the glove and it rolls into right. And a leadoff single for Koss to start the home fifth for the Giants.
7: Koss does a nice job going with that pitch away. And Cronenworth dove and almost, I would say, overdove it. He dove and it hit the thumb of his glove. He was a little too low and it didn't get to that pocket. Ricocheted and goes, rolls out into right field.
1: Runner at first, top of the order. Here it's Gilbert, a couple of ground outs, 0 for 2. Left on left. Sixth hit for the Giants. Hart, the awkward set from the belt, now the pitch. And that's low and away, ball one to Gilbert.
7: Yeah, Hart has a sinker, sweeper, a splitter from the left side here.
1: 43rd appearance, a 3.96 ERA. He's pitched 61 and a third innings this year. Koss at first being held by Cronenworth. Cronenworth holding the runner and going, and a great jump and stealing second base without a throw was Christian Koss, who had a great read on Hart. The pitch was down low for ball two.
7: Yeah, I mean, he just went off of Hart. There was no chance for Salas to do anything with that. He got a hellacious jump and pretty much could have gone in standing up.
1: 2-0 the count on Gilbert. The lefty Hart has made four starts this year as an opener for the Padres. Looks back and the 2-0 pitch to Gilbert. Low and away, 3-0 the count.
7: And the thing about stealing off of a lefty is that you have to figure out who's who, and there's lefties that are looking at you but don't see you. You know, they're just sort of in their zone. I'm going home. I'm going to first. I'm going home. And once you figure out the guys that are just set in their position, that's the guy you can, you know, rob blind.
1: 3-0 pitch to Gilbert, and that is in there for a strike, 3-1. Kind of like when I was in my single days and going to a bar. The girls would see me, but they really wouldn't.
7: I'm there, but I'm not there.
1: I thought I was there. Runner at second. 3-1 the count on Gilbert. And a move to second with Bogaerts stationed well behind second base. On, I guess, a pickoff attempt?
7: No, it was like having a catch. I mean,
1: Bogaerts wasn't close.
7: No, he was just standing by the dirt, the cut in the outfield.
1: He was in the direction of second base.
7: I mean, the tough thing for the runners, you go back standing up, that hits you in the back. There's just nobody to catch the ball.
1: 3-1 pitch. And Gilbert takes outside ball four and draws a walk. Two on, nobody out for Jung-Hoo Lee. Boy, the Giants would love to see him get hot these final couple of weeks. It's been a really good season for him up until about the last month. As Lee hitting just 150 in September and has only two extra base hits in the last 20 games.
7: Yeah, and he had a rough, you know, season last year, just get cut short, injuries, and so it was encouraging to see him like come on the scene so quickly, but it's a long year.
1: Two on, nobody out. Hart checks the runners. The pitch, swing and a miss, coming off the sweeper there, and nearly his helmet fell off. Strike one.
7: Yeah, he pulled off a little early on that and just led him to give up the whole outer third of the plate. So good location by Hart.
1: 0-1 on Jung-Hoo Lee. And the belt, Hart. Here comes the one strike pitch. And that is low and away with a sweeper, 1-1 in this left-on-left matchup. 6-2 Padres, last of the fifth inning. Single for Koss, he stole second. And a walk for Gilbert. Kyle Hart, the 1-1. Low and away with a sinker, it's 2-1. Two balls, one strike. Hart again ready. A spin, but no throw to second base. As he spun counterclockwise that time to the batter. Sending Koss back. Padres got two in the first, a two-run double off the bat of Merrill. And built a 5-0 lead with three more in the second. Runners break, the 2-1 pitch, swing and a miss, throw to third, not in time, double steal for the Giants. Swing and a miss by Lee, and Salas throw to third, not in time, as Koss steals third, Gilbert swipes second.
7: Yeah, this pitch is up and in, so Salas just sort of quick catch and release, and the throw is on target, but a little high enough where Machado couldn't catch and bring down the tag fast enough for the outstretched arms of Haas.
1: Fourth steal for Koss, second for Gilbert. Second and third, nobody out. 3-1 on Lee. Or rather, 2-2 on Lee. The pitch. And that's low and away, and a full count on Jung-Hoo Lee as he lays off the sweeper.
7: Well, you talk about, you know, what you're showcasing, a guy like Koss who's older gets an opportunity. It's like, hey, I can steal bases too. I can do all these little things. And that plays, you know, running against the lefties, backs to you, left-handed batter, which is an easier throw for a catcher, and he still takes the bag.
1: Full count on Jung-Hoo Lee. Koss at third, Gilbert at second. Kyle Hart peers in at the young catcher, Salas. Now upright at the set. And the 3-2 to Lee. Swing and a ball hit in the air, shallow center. Coming in is Merrill, going out the shortstop, Bogarts, and he makes the catch about 10 feet into the outfield grass. And the shortstop hauls it in. The runners have to hold one out.
7: Yeah, he got the pitch that he could handle as a breaking ball in the zone, but he just got under it. I mean, it's a pitch right there, but he talked earlier about Lee pulling off a little bit, so he opened up soon and then just had not much behind him on the swing.
1: Well, the pitching coach for the Padres, Ruben Niebla, visits the hill. We'll pause 10 seconds. 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
1: Along with Doug Glanville, Nick DeLuca, the studios, Rick Cutler, our engineer, Owen Murphy, our producer, Roxy Bernstein with you, Oracle Park, San Francisco on the shores of McCovey Cove and San Francisco Bay. 6-2 Padres here in the bottom of the fifth as Ruben Niebla, the pitching coach, now being chased off the mound by our plate umpire, Junior Valentine. As Niebla heads back to the first base dugout. Padres, again, the two-run double in the first from Merrill, three in the second, an RBI single from Tatis, and a two-run homer from Machado made it 5-0. The Giants got two in the bottom of the second. Andrew Kisner, a two-run blast. And then the Padres, RBI single by Tatis in the fourth. 6-2, they lead it in the bottom of the fifth. Second and third, one out, left on left, and Bryce Eldridge looks at strike one. As a fastball 95 from Kyle Hart right through the heart of the plate.
7: And this is that matchup we talked about. Eldridge facing lefties. He's 297, 508 slugging percentage. So he's had a lot of success.
1: One strike pitch in tight and cranked off his front foot foul. And it's 0-2 on Eldridge, who singled in the fourth. He is 1-for-2 tonight. An impressive rookie year for Eldridge, 21 years of age. First-round draft pick by the Giants out of Vienna, Virginia, back in 2023. It was the Giants' top prospect coming into the year. Got into 10 games last September with San Francisco. Start of the year, AAA, was brought up in early May, has been with the Giants ever since. Hart, the 0-2 to Eldridge. Swinging a ground at a second, playing back, gobbled up by Tatis. And a sidearm sling onto first for the out, coming in to score is Koss. Gilbert goes to third, and it's 6-3 Padres.
7: Well, that's just, you know, it's a good piece of hitting there because the ground ball up the middle is successful. It produces a run. He didn't have to hit the home run. Certainly that would have been nice for the Giants, but he was able to just make contact and move runners. And to go back to Koss's stolen base, a double steal, that allowed him to score on the ground ball up the middle. So manufacturing runs, you know, small ball, so to speak, but they get the run across.
1: Now runner at third for Jonah Cox with two outs, a bunt hit in the fourth for the right-handed batter. And now the Padres position themselves accordingly because of the speed the corners are playing up. The Giants need to find ways to scratch out runs any way they can in the absence of the big bats. And a comebacker stumbling but fielding it on the front slope of the mound is Hart. And then he gets it over to Cronenworth at first to retire the side. The Giants get a run. They leave a runner. We're through five, 6-3 Padres. 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
1: New pitcher for the Giants, 6-3 Padres. We go to the sixth, bottom of the order for San Diego. Cronenworth, Taylor, Salas against the lefty. The tugboat takes the mound. Matt Wilkinson in there for the Giants after five innings from Logan Webb, who gives up 6 runs on 8 hits. 6-3 San Diego as we start the sixth. Left on left, and Wilkinson pounds the inside corner with a called strike. Matt Wilkinson, rookie, made his major league debut with the Giants not too long ago. And the one strike pitch that misses off the outside, 1-1. He made his major league debut August 19th. He came over from Cleveland in the trade that sent Patrick Bailey over to the Guardians, the 1-1. Swing, and Cronenworth hits in the air right center, fighting the sun, going back toward the alleyway, and with room, just shy of the track is Cox, who has the sunglasses on. And there's one gone here in the sixth inning.
7: Yeah, Wilkinson, you know, doesn't throw exceptionally hard. 90.4 is his average four-seam fastball, but he has a changeup slider. Hits the cutter, moves the ball around the zone.
1: One out, Samad Taylor singled and scored in the second. As he runs up to bunt, and it's a strike. No one won the count on Taylor. And Wilkinson, the portly-looking lefty. An appropriate nickname, I think, to be honest.
7: Tugboat.
1: One strike pitch. Taylor runs up to bunt again, and he watched it go high, and it's 1-1. Sixth major league appearance for Wilkinson. Picked up his first career win this past in nibbles.

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1: Catch backing into that netting, and there's two gone.
2: They used every inch of fair territory to get to that ball. His feet were all tangled up at the bottom of the wall. He was kicking around just trying to get in position. And then he just leaned and reached up and grabbed it.
1: Now a pinch hitter for the Padres is Ethan Salas, who picked up his first major league hit in the fourth inning. And a pinch hitter for San Diego, it is Freddie Fermin, one of three catchers on this roster for San Diego, and he is a right-handed batter. With two outs here in the top of the sixth, will pinch hit for Salas.
2: Fermin's had a pretty good second half. I mean, he started off offensively pretty slow, but started to pick it up and gives them a lot of options. Very good catcher. 32% of the base runners he's cut down trying to steal.
1: Wilkinson delivers, and that is down and in, ball one with a fastball. As Fermin drove in a couple of runs, a couple of doubles for him here Friday night, but he's hitting just 197 on the year. He snapped it 0-for-13. On Friday night with the two hits. 1-0 pitch, and Wilkinson missing outside with a changeup. 2-0 on Fermin, who had a concussion earlier this year that he was dealing with. The Padres have run through a number of catchers this year because of injury. 2-0 pitch, and Fermin got onto this one. Major league pop-up around home plate. Coming down from first, Eldridge, the first baseman, takes charge. And halfway in between home and the pitcher's mound, makes the catch in a 1-2-3 inning for the tugboat, Matt Wilkinson. We go to the bottom of the sixth, 6-3 Padres. 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
2: One change for the Padres to the last of the six. They lead at 6-3. Freddie Fermin, who hit for Salas, will stay in to catch. Scott Bandura, the rookie, making his Major League debut, leads it off for the Giants against the lefty Hart, and he dribbles it foul off to the right. Bandura, Whitcomb, Kisner for the Giants. Bandura struck out twice. He is 0-2 in his Major League debut. 6-8-0 for the Padres, 3-6-0 for the Giants. One strike pitch, and Bandura takes it low and away. One ball, one strike on the Princeton Tiger. Shot Chris Young, and the Rangers didn't draft him. You know, how could Chris Young let a Princeton guy get away?
3: He did.
2: The 1-1. Half swing and a soft liner that skips near second base. Picked up by Bogarts, and he throws it into the ground, and it goes into the dugout. Skipping it to first, and it went right past Cronenworth, who had no chance of that throw. And the awkward spin affecting the grip of Bogarts. And that was one of the poor throws you're going to see.
3: Yeah, it was a half swing, kind of check swing, and he just pushed it out there. Bogarts had to break in, and then he got caught in between. Short hop, it came up by his chest, and he kind of had his glove facing downward. So he got tangled up, and probably at that point should just made the decision, like, all right, he's by the base. But kind of made a tough decision and ended up turning it into a mistake and throws it away. So he tacks on an extra base for the Giants.
2: It is an infield hit and the first major league hit for Scott Bandura in his big league debut, and he ends up second base on the throwing error charge to Bogarts. Craig Stammen making a pitching change for the Padres. Nobody out, last of the sixth. David Morgan coming in for San Diego. 6-3 Padres is his Sunday Night Baseball on ESPN Radio and the ESPN app.
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2: 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Back to the Bay, where the Giants are threatening, with Roxy Bernstein. Nick, Bandura the runner at second, nobody out, bottom of the sixth. David Morgan, the new pitcher for the Padres. Shea Whitcomb at the plate for San Francisco's 2-for-2 with a run tonight. Right-handed batter, the righty Morgan. The pitch, and Whitcomb takes a sinker high, ball one, 98 from Morgan.
3: They've got a lot of run into right-handed batters, so he relies on that little three-quarters delivery.
2: Look back at Bandura, the 1-0 pitch, and that is in there from Morgan, 97 for a called strike. And David Morgan, 3-1 and a 4.56 ERA. 26th appearance, he has 30 strikeouts in 25 and two-thirds innings. Here's the 1-1. Swing and a tapper toward the left side, cut off to his left by Machado. Checks Bandura back to second, throws out Whitcomb. And a high bouncer off the bat of Whitcomb, and there's one away.
3: And Morgan does live, and the ground ball rate is almost 57%, so it's pretty high, and He relies on that sinker, four-seamer, and slider, but the curveball is the one that he kind of has a lot of hitters trouble getting hits on. He uses it for a put-away. So he's got a lot of good stuff, movement in all directions.
9: Painting the Corners, brought to you by Sherwin-Williams. Capture moments in color with paint made to last. Pinch hitter for the Giants. This is the left-handed batting. Drew Kavanaugh hitting for Kisner. He is the other catcher on the Giants roster right now. Runner at second, one out. 6-3 Padres, bottom of the sixth, and Kavanaugh takes up and away. And it's 1-0 on Kavanaugh's got some pop. 244 in 50 games with the Giants. And Kavanaugh homered here yesterday. One-oh pitch to Kavanaugh, and that is just high from Morgan. It's 2-0.
3: And that's 98 miles per hour up at the top of the zone. Yeah, Kavanaugh, yeah, he put up some big numbers in AAA this year. So he's earned his promotion.
9: 2-0. Morgan, the pitch. Swing and a miss. 99. And good action on that pitch from Morgan. Swing and a miss by Kavanaugh. Didn't get cheated. It's 2-1. First major league hit for Scott Bandura. He's out there at second base. Wandy Peralta, lefty, is up in the bullpen for the Padres. The pitch and a fastball is high for Morgan. It's 3-1. Third pitcher for San Diego tonight, Morgan. Pivetta started, went four, an inning from Hart. And Hart responsible for Bandura out there at second base. 3-1 on Kavanaugh. The pitch. And that is a strike on the inside edge at 99. And a full count on Kavanaugh pinch hitting here.
3: Yeah, that pitch was pretty much unhittable unless you're totally guessing for it, because it started at him and came back into the zone at the last second.
9: Full count, one out. Morgan, the pitch. And that is outside, ball four. And that will bring the tying run to the plate for San Francisco. And Brett Harris will be summoned back to the dugout, and a pinch hitter for the Giants as they will send up the left-handed hitting Turner Hill here with one out and two on. Hill, an interesting story. As Turner Hill, 27-year-old rookie, was signed as an undrafted free agent by the Giants back in May of 2023 out of Marietta College.
3: Well, he put up some numbers in AAA as well, 352 batting average, and many more walks than strikeouts. The contact, he could steal, he steals some bags. So, yeah, he put it together and paid his dues.
9: 239 for Hill. He started at Malone University Division II, then finished at Marietta College in Ohio Division III. Two on, one out. Left-handed batting Hill. Morgan delivers, and Hill sprays it down the left side, pushing out of play behind the rolled-up tarp. And it's 0-1 on Hill, who was 0 for his last 11. And after a hot start with the Giants, in his first 14 games, he was 13 for 38. But he is just 4 for his last 33 since. Bandura at second. Kavanaugh, the runner at first. Morgan. One strike pitch, and Hill takes it. Called strike in the low outside corner to the left-handed batter. It's 0-2. Made his major league debut back in August. He had 353 at AAA. Morgan checks the runners, the pitch. And Hill just gets a piece of it, fights it off foul up above the Giants dugout third base side.
3: Yeah, a lot of his approach is left center field, left field punching it the other way. That was a good pitch by Morgan, a curveball down and away after all the high fastballs. And really, Hill just spoiled it. He just slapped it away and looking for a better pitch to handle.
9: Two on, one out. The pitch, and Hill takes it just off the outside, 1-2. One ball, two strikes on Turner Hill. Slightly open stance, leaning on his back left foot. Morgan to look back in the 1-2. And that is strike three called. Outside corner at 98. That froze Hill, and there's two away.
3: I mean, right at the bottom of the zone, low and away. It's just a tough pitch after seeing elevated fastballs at 98, and then he gets one right at the corner. That is a tough adjustment to make after seeing a curveball down in that same location.
9: And leaves it up to Christian Koss, who singled, stole two bases, and scored in the fifth. He is 1-for-2 tonight. Two on, two out. 6-3 Padres, bottom of the sixth inning. David Morgan set above the belt, and the right-hander throws, and a line drive back into center, and a hit for Koss. Around third, here comes Bandura. He will score. Back to second after taking a turn is the runner Kavanaugh. A two-out RBI single by Koss, and it's 6-4 Padres.
3: Yeah, I don't know if he's looking for that pitch, because Morgan's shown mostly just four seamers and the curveball, and he throws a slider, and he stayed on that very well. Got his foot down, hands were still in a good position, with leaving him something left with power, and really top-spinned it up the middle, but got barrel.
9: And here comes Craig Stammen. Another pitching change for the Padres. Two on, two out for the Giants. A run in, bottom of the sixth. Wandy Peralta coming out of the bullpen for San Diego. Padres lead at 6-4. 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
2: Nick DeLuca in our Baseball Tonight studios. Couple ripples in the NL wildcard race today. Rangers take down the D-backs 7-6 to secure a series win. Corey Seager homering for the fourth time in his last seven, his 18th of the season. Rangers winning their first road series in 2 months. Had lost eight straight road series before taking the final two games in the desert. Padres also have a chance chase down the Cubs and the Phillies, getting some help from the Pirates today. Brandon Lowe, two-run single, the big blow in a three-run six. Pittsburgh taking down the Cubs 4-3. Back to the Bay with Roxy Bernstein.
9: Nick, the lefty, Wandy Peralta, takes over on the mound. Two outs here in the last of the sixth inning. 6-4 Padres. And Tony Vitello will counter with the lefty coming into pitch. And batting to the left-handed batting, Gilbert will be a right-handed hitter. Oslevis Basabe will pinch hit for Gilbert here with two on and two out. 61st appearance for Peralta and a 3.34 ERA. And now it is Basabe pinch hitting. 2.02 this year with five home runs. Kavanaugh at second, cost the runner at first, and the pitch, a mighty cut at a changeup, and Basabe way out in front. It's 0-1.
3: Yeah, Peralta loves the sinker and changeup combination. He'll throw a slider in there here and there, but turns it over, sinks it down.
9: 0-1 and Basabe. It's in the dirt, blocked by the chest of the catcher, Fermin. On a changeup in the dirt, 1-1.
3: And the thing is, you bring in the righty with Basabe, and it's supposed to be the matchup. And he's 5-for-45 against lefties this year. So it hasn't really worked out, even though, like, you still give him shots to try to get the platoon advantage. But he's not gotten the results so far. He's hit righties pretty well, though.
9: Two of his five homers this year against the Padres. Here comes the 1-1, and that's upstairs. Lays off a fastball, 2-1 on Basabe, who made his Major League debut at Tampa Bay back in 2023 when he was called up by the Giants at the end of July. It was his first Major League appearance since he was with Tampa in 2023. The 2-1. Swing and a grounder foul off to the left. Right past third. Gary Pettis, one-time speedster himself, coaching third.
3: Yeah, what a center fielder. You talk about going to get it.
9: Two balls, two strikes, two outs, two on. A run in for the Giants here in the last of the sixth inning. Peralta, the pitch. And Basabe reaching for it, bounced it to short. Fielded by Bogarts, and a close play at second. Safe and running through the bag was caused to third. And now in between home and third, they have Calvin on a rundown, chasing him back to third. Machado runs him toward the plate. Cronenworth, the first baseman, tags Kavanaugh for the out. And the side is retired. What an odd sequence right there. Koss hustling, and the speedster was able to beat the throw on what seemed like a routine play for a force at second base.
3: Yeah, I don't know why he didn't slide on that. I mean, he goes in and he just keeps going. He acted like the ball was hit to right field. And if he slides, holds the bag. And by the way, like Bogarts, you know, the decision-making this inning, it was not his best. I mean, he just, I don't know what he was doing.
9: Fielder's choice, 6-4-2-5-3 on the putout of Kavanaugh. Through six, 6-4 Padres. 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
2: 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The Padres shooting for their seventh straight win in San Francisco tonight, up by two after six, heading back out to Oracle Park with Doug Glanville and Roxy Bernstein.
9: Changes defensively for the Giants here in the seventh. Top of the order for the Padres against Wilkinson. This continues on the mound. Tatis, Harris, and Machado for San Diego. And the lefty Wilkinson delivers, and Fernando Tatis Jr. takes outside ball one. He's 3-for-3, three singles right back through the middle, two runs scored. He's driven in two tonight, and also a stolen base. As a called strike on the outside edge, and a changeup from Wilkinson, 1-1, and just a strange ending to the bottom of the sixth inning.
3: Yeah, I'm still unpacking what was going on there. I mean, it was a total circus.
9: 1-1 changeup up and away.
3: I mean, Koss shows his good speed. He goes into second and acted like the ball was in right field, like he didn't know where the throw went. And the fact that Bogarts just really underestimated Koss's speed, threw it to second anyway for the force.
9: 2-1 pitch and a called strike on a fastball in there to Tatis.
3: So,
9: 2-2.
3: So Koss turned it like a base hit to right, cut the angle, and almost like ran into Tatis. And Tatis saw the umpire go safe, and he's like started chasing Koss down.
9: Swing and a miss, and a changeup down and away that fooled Tatis, and there's one out.
3: So, you know, once Tatis realized that he had to go after Koss. He chases him to third, and then there's all this rundown between third and home with Kavanaugh. But if, you know, the simple thing is Koss just slides into second, and that's it. And then I think it would have been a mistake by Bogarts to go to second in the first place and then probably sneak a run across.
9: Dustin Harris takes a called strike left on left from Wilkinson. Defensive changes for the Giants. Shea Whitcomb moves from second over to third. The new catcher is Drew Kavanaugh. Turner Hill stays into play left, and that's a foul off the front foot of Harris, who's hobbling around home plate. It's 0-2 on Dustin Harris. And Oslavis Basabe, who pinch hit, stays into play second base. 6-8-1 for the Padres, 4-8-0 for the Giants. So the Padres, again, can make things really interesting with these final couple of weeks. The number three wild card spot and trying to go up 2.5 on Arizona. The 0-2. And that's low and away to Harris, ball one. The only division race that's somewhat interesting in the National League, with the Phillies winning today over Atlanta, it's a 5-game lead for the Braves. Still going to be tough for the Phillies with 2 weeks to go. Check swing and a fastball up and in. And he went around on appeals, says the crew chief. Jordan Banker says strike three. And Harris, who could not hold up, had that pitch up and in, and there's two gone.
3: The tough one. He stopped his swing, but then he rotated his whole upper torso through the zone. This is a real tough one. It didn't really look like he took the swing, but it's one of those borderline plays.
9: Two outs. Here's Machado. And that slider misses outside to Machado. A two-run homer back in the second. 1-0 in Machado. And yes, there is enough runway for the Phillies, but it's awfully tough looking up at five games. 1-0 pitch. There is a strike.
3: Yeah, and also the Central. I mean, AL Central is, I mean, it's been interesting all year just to watch.
9: Well, the American League's a completely different story.
3: Yeah, oh, yeah.
9: All three races are still in play.
3: So that's kind of wild.
9: 1-1 pitch to Machado is high. 2-1. The Phillies remaining scheduled, so they're done with the Braves now. And, again, they're five games behind. 2-1 pitch, and that one skips through the legs of Kavanaugh on a pitch in the dirt, 3-1.
3: Well, it's effectively six, because the Braves just beat up on the Phillies all year.
9: And they have the tiebreaker.
3: So they definitely have the tiebreaker.
9: Left for the Phillies, they're playing the Nationals in Washington, then they go to the Mets next weekend. Two against Washington, four against the Mets, then finish with three at home against Milwaukee, then three with Tampa Bay. Called strike, that locked up Machado on a changeup over the inside and a full count. Wilkinson, the pitch. Machado in the air, right field, playable. Jung-Hoo Lee settles under it and casually puts it away to retire the side. 1-2-3 go. The Padres were stretching in San Francisco. We go to the blast of the seventh inning. 6-4 Padres. 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
2: Nick DeLuca back here in our Baseball Tonight studios, down to a couple teams chasing the last NL wild card spot. It's way more open in the AL. Rays have clinched the only playoff berth in the American League. They were all over the Astros today.
21: Payoff coming to Jonathan. Swinging a ball, lifted the other way to fairly deep left. Trammell to the corner, now at the wall, leaps, and this ball is gone. Jonathan Arondo with an opposite field homer. He just cleared the fence and left. It's his 20th, and it is 8-0 Rays now in the fourth inning.
2: 620 WDAE on the call. Every Rays starter had at least one hit and scored at least one run in a 14-4 blowout win over the Astros. Richie Palacios, Nick Fortes, and Aranda all homering. Aranda going deep twice. Freddy Peralta working five hitless inning, pulled after 86 pitches, struck out four. Rays completing the sweep, first American League team to 90 wins. The Blue Jays and the Orioles both in the mix in the wild card race. Vlad Guerrero Jr. finding some pop at the right time.
22: He'll face a 3-2 pitch and hit it in the air. Deep left field, hooking toward the Blue Jay pen. It's good! Goes deep at home for the first time since Game 6 of the American League Championship Series. 3-1 Blue Jays.
2: Sportsnet 590, the Fan. Hard to believe Vladdy's first homer at home this season. Blue Jays beat the Orioles 8-1, pulling within a game of the Guardians for the final wild card spot in the American League. It is getting tighter in the AL. Orioles falling to 3-9 in September. Back to San Francisco with Doug Glanville and Roxy Bernstein.
23: Nick, Jung-Hoo Lee leads off the bottom of the seventh, takes low ball one from Wandy Peralta. 6-4 Padres, the 1-0 pitch, and Lee hits it on the ground to second. Routine for Fernando Tatis Jr. To his right, gets in front of it and slings it on to Cronenworth at first. That takes care of Lee, who is now 0-4 tonight. There's one out.
24: And right now, Lee just seems like he's pulling off pitches, so his whole front side is kind of over towards first base and not really covering the outside of the plate. And even the ones he's pulling, he's hitting off the end. So just a hair trigger quick.
23: One out. Bryce Eldridge takes a fastball outside from Peralta. Eldridge 1-for-3 with an RBI tonight. Left on left. The pitch, and Eldridge grounds it to first, foul, glove wide of the bag, crossing into foul ground with Cronenworth. It's 1-1, and it'll be interesting to see how the Padres manage the rest of this game for Craig Stammen. It's more than likely Mason Miller and Adrian Morahone are not available tonight. They have been taxed recently.
24: Yes, they have the last couple of games in particular, so they're going to have to focus on certain kinds of matchups.
23: The pitch. Eldridge bounces this one foul past first. 1-2.
24: And that's what it's about, because even though this has the playoff atmosphere of every game mattering, you don't have like travel days and days off in between. You know, you can't rest people as easily.
23: 1-2. Eldridge hits it sharply on the ground, giving ground and fielding under the edge of the outfield grass. At second base is Tatis, and he throws out Eldridge at first, two gone. Now batting. And the Padres, Craig Stammen hasn't had the luxury of these blowout wins. And they've been in these tight one-run, two-run ball games. It seems
9: like just about every day.
24: Yeah, their pitching has, you know, risen to the occasion for the most part.
9: Here is Jonah Cox, 1-for-3 tonight. Right-handed batter fouls it straight back from Peralta. 95 and a fastball, 0-1. Padres 6, Giants 4. Home half of the 7th. Only for the stretch, third base side of the mound. The one-strike pitch from Peralta. That's fouled off the shin guard of the catcher, Fermin. It's 0-2 on Cox. Jonah Cox, I saw him play in college, Doug. I was doing a super regional for ESPN television, and he played at Old Dominion. In his senior year, as Cox takes it low from Peralta changeup, he had a 47-game hitting streak to end his career. It is tied for the third longest in the history of college baseball. 47-game hitting streak. 1-2, swing and a miss, and Cox strikes out in a changeup. 1-2-3 go the Giants as we're through 7. Padres 6, Giants 4. 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
9: We go to the 8th, Padres 6, Giants 4 with Doug Glanville. Nick DeLuca, the studios, our ESPN radio crew. Roxy Bernstein with you, Oracle Park in San Francisco. Campusano, Merrill, Bogarts for the Padres in the 8th against Matt Wilkinson, who pours in strike 1 on a fastball. Campusano 0-for-3 tonight. Left-hander Wilkinson, the right-handed batting Campusano, and the fastball way outside. 1-1 the count. So went through the Braves' schedule, or the Phillies' schedule. They're 5 games back with 2 weeks to go. Atlanta, what's left for the Braves, as they just got done playing the Phillies. The 1-1 pitch. And off the end of the bat, a pop-up by Campusano, right side, coming down from first. Crossing into foul ground, Eldridge, the first baseman, halfway to the plate, calls off Kavanaugh. And the first baseman, Eldridge, makes the catch and foul ground for out number 1. 7 up, 7 down for Matt Wilkinson. And now it's Jackson Merrill for the Padres. The Braves head to Chicago, 3 games against the Cubs this week. Then they visit Houston next weekend. Host Cincinnati for 3, and then hit the road again and finish with 3 in Miami. The pitch, swing and a miss, a mighty cut at a fastball by Merrill for strike 1.
24: Like any of these teams can derail you. I mean, sometimes it's just matchups. It's who's hot. It's, you know, surprising players you don't have the deep scouting reports on.
23: One strike pitch to Merrill, hit sharply on one bounce to second base, speared by Basabe to his left, and a short throw to Eldridge at first base, two outs.
24: So, you know, you can look at strength of schedule and see winning percentages, but, you know, sometimes these teams just match well against you. So, you know, it's one day at a time. It's play your best baseball, because anybody could bite you in this game.
23: Two gone. Here is Bogaerts, who is 0 for 3 tonight. The races are much more interesting in the American League, and all three divisions are still up for grabs. Way outside, ball one to Bogaerts. Both the Rays and Yankees won today. The Tampa lead is 4 over the Yankees. That's in the East. The 1-0 pitch to Bogaerts. Swing and a miss at a changeup, 1-1. In the Central, with the White Sox lost today and the Guardians win, Cleveland is only a half game behind the White Sox in the Central. Wilkins in the motion, the 1-1. Bogart swings and pops it up. Shallow right, going out is Eldridge. The second baseman, Basabe, gives way to the right fielder Lee coming in, and he makes the catch in shallow right to retire the side. 9-up, 9-down for Wilkinson out of the bullpen. We go to the bottom of the eighth, 6-4 Padres. 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
23: Some changes for the Padres. We go to the bottom of the eighth inning, 6-4 San Diego. Bendura, Whitcomb, and Kavanaugh for the Giants against the new pitcher, Randy Vasquez, takes over on the mound. After an inning and a third from Peralta, Vasquez delivers a fastball down low to left-handed batting Bendura, who picked up his first major league hit, an infield single. In the sixth inning, left-handed batter. Vasquez, the 1-0 pitch, and that's inside, 2-0. And Vasquez has bounced back and forth between the rotation and the bullpen this year. For the Padres, he's 10-6 with a 3.98 ERA. 22 starts, his seventh relief appearance. The 2-0 pitch, way inside, 3-0 the count. Some other defensive changes for the Padres. Fernando Tatis Jr. moves from second base to right field. The new left fielder for the Padres is Jace Bowen. 3-0 pitch to Bandura, and that's down and in. Ball four and leadoff walk to give the Giants a start here in the last of the inning. Four-pitch walk. And also for the Padres, the new second baseman is Sungmun Song.
24: Yeah, he wasn't really close. He's kind of yanking the pitch. He has that sinking action that he was trying to get back over the plate, but it kept fading into the lefty, so he was missing pretty badly. Going to have to make that adjustment.
23: And there is a called strike to Shea Whitcomb, who's 2-for-3 tonight. Right-handed batter. Lead-off base runner. Bandura at first base. Vasquez, the one-strike pitch. And a line drive to right that slices foul off the bat of Whitcomb, and it's 0-2.
24: Well, when you look at the pitches he has, a typical starter, he has a large repertoire, but when you break it down, you see four-seamer, cutter, sinker. Those are all derivatives or versions of fastballs. Change-up, curveball, slider, sweeper. So there's a lot of pitches, but the primary grouping is off this fastball, and he has a three-quarters delivery, a lot of sink, natural action that runs into righties.
23: More activity in the San Diego bullpen, which is beyond the wall out there in right center. Vasquez, the two-strike pitch, and a ball popped up shallow right. Hustling in is Tatis. Going out is Song, and the second baseman angling out toward the line. About 25 feet near the outfield grass makes the catch for the out. Back to first base goes Bandura, one out, and now the batter will be Drew Kavanaugh for the Giants. In the reconfigured ballpark, remember when this ballpark first opened, Doug? The bullpens were in play. The Giants was down the left field line in foul ground, right near where the rolled up tarp is now. And the visiting bullpen was down the right field side.
24: Yeah, they were like, oh, we got this awesome state. Wait a minute. We forgot to put the... Why are they...
23: And there is a strike low outside corner to Kavanaugh. It's 0-1.
24: Yeah, I mean, I played at Wrigley. That was my first, you know, home. So it was an adventure running down into foul territory where you might trip over a mound or run into a catcher. Or it was crazy.
23: Left-handed batting Kavanaugh. Walked in the sixth inning. And he hits it sharply on the ground, foul past first. 0-2 the count. Yuki Matsui, a lefty, up at the Padres' bullpen. The only ballpark in the majors that's left with the bullpens in the field of play is Tampa Bay. Everything else, they're outside the playing surface.
24: That's not going to last long. That's on its way out.
23: The 0-2. And that is up and in, ball one to Kavanaugh.
24: I mean, that was Wrigley. Like, you think about Wrigley, you have to deal with the wind, the rain, the brick wall, the ivy, the sun, and you had to deal with these mounds. I mean, it was a theme park.
23: 1-2. Kavanaugh lifts this one down the left side that pushes out of play.
24: Yeah, so outfielders, and this outfield's tricky because you get to that wall. First, we have 415 right center, and the ricochets are what gets you. It hits the brick, it hits the out-of-town scoreboard, it could die, it could... You have to back each other up aggressively here, especially in right center.
23: Runner at first. One out. The 1-2 pitch. Kavanaugh swings and misses, chasing a high fastball. Two gone here at the bottom of the eighth.
24: Vasquez does a nice job of going with the four-seamer. Not a lot of movement, just up elevation. And got the purpose he was looking for there by getting someone to chase the ball that was not in the zone.
23: 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Turner Hill swinging a tip into the glove of the catcher, Fermin, for strike one. He struck out as a pinch hitter in the sixth. Well, we lost the ballpark across the bay when the A's moved from Oakland, the temporary home in Sacramento. That was one of the ballparks where the bullpens were still in the field of play. Low and away to Hill. It's 1-1.
24: Well, when you play in the minors long enough, I mean, you see all kind of madness. I played in Salem, Virginia, that had a telephone pole in the field with a transformer. And, I mean, I don't know what they were trying to accomplish with that one.
23: Vasquez, the 1-1. And Hill takes a strike. 1-2 the count.
9: Now, did you play Houston and have to run up Towels Hill in center?
24: Oh, yeah, that was bananas. I tried to get a Nike contract for, I called it Air Himalaya. They didn't go for it.
9: Here comes the 1-2 pitch, and it's just off the outside. A fastball from Vasquez, 2-2 on Turner Hill with two down.
24: Yeah, they got rid of that. That was just dangerous.
9: Yeah, that was a mistake. Remember the flagpoles at Tiger Stadium were in play?
24: Yeah, like what are you
9: doing?
24: Out
9: in center. 2-2. And Hill off the end of the bat, fouls it back to the screen. We're back at the old Yankee Stadium where the monuments were in play. Out in the outfield.
24: Yeah, like, I mean, if you're going to go over the top, just put like an alligator pit in there, like a petting zoo.
9: Don't give the Marlins any ideas.
24: Well, they had to jump over the ostriches. And,
9: well, you had the...
24: My goodness.
9: The big sculpture out there in left center. 2-2 pitch, and that's in the dirt, scooped up by the catcher, Fermin, as Bandura goes back to first in a full count. And you had the fish tanks, which they've taken out in Miami, were behind the plate.
24: Yeah, I mean, I appreciate the creativity. I think of Chase Field, they had the double warning track. Remember, it was dirt, then a strip, then there was the runway at home. And so, you know, be creative, but maybe not too creative.
9: Don't mess with greatness. Bandura running on the 3-2 pitch, and Hill sprays it out of play. Second deck up above the Giants dugout, third base side. And we'll do it again.
24: Yeah, the thing about Hill is his whole approach is left center, like, and you know, a guy like that, when he's off, he's late, and he's kind of under the ball, popping it up, foul. Can't get the head there of the bat. So then you start cheating and get yourself in trouble. But he's, you know, got to focus more up the middle.
9: Again, the 3-2, and Hill sends this one down the left side that peels off foul. 15 rows back into the crowd down the left field line.
24: But he has a good eye, so a guy like him, when he's definitely, his timing is late, he'll still get his walks because he can zone in. And that's a guy that when he struggles, you don't notice as much because he's set 0 for 4. He's 0 for 3 on a walk.
9: Four straight fouls by Hill. The ninth pitch of the at-bat from Vasquez. Here it comes. And Hill takes inside ball 4 and draws a walk. That was a really good at-bat from Turner Hill for the Giants. And there's two on with two out. And Christian Koss, who's had a good night for San Francisco offensively, coming up.
24: And what made that a good at-bat was just because his timing is off. He's late. He's missing pitches he probably could handle. They're out over the plate. But he was able to at least get the walk out of it. His swing isn't quite right, but he's still not undisciplined about it. So, you know, kudos to his eyes, batting eye there, to be able to get on first base.
9: Ruben Niebla, the pitching coach for the Padres, out to the hill as we pause 10 seconds. For station identification, you're listening to Sunday Night Baseball on ESPN Radio and the ESPN app.
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9: With Doug Glanville, Nick DeLuca, the studios, Owen Murphy, our producer, Rick Cutler, our engineer, Roxy Bernstein with you from Oracle Park and a beautiful Sunday night in the city by the bay. San Francisco 6-4 Padres, two outs, two on for the Giants here in the bottom of the eighth. Scott Bandura at second, Turner Hill at first. The batter is Christian Koss, who is 2 for 3 with an RBI and a run tonight. Randy Vasquez on the mound. The right-hander on the first base side of the hill delivers. And Koss takes low and away a cutter for ball one.
24: And what's cool about the Giants scoreboard, instead of the headshot, the photo shot, they have some kids who drew a headshot of each player. So it's pretty funny. Like they have these guys look like Peanuts characters.
9: The 1-0 pitch. And Koss in the air to center. Playable right toward Jackson Merrill, who comes in a couple of steps. Makes a one-handed catch, and the Giants strand two. We're through eight in San Francisco, 6-4 Padres. 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
9: We go to the ninth. 6-4 Padres. Bottom of the order for San Diego's Jake Cronenworth leads it off against the lefty Wilkinson. And the first pitch is fouled back into the second deck behind the plate. Cronenworth 0-3 tonight, 6-4 San Diego. 9 up, 9 down for Matt Wilkinson out of the bullpen for the Giants. Abbreviated motion from the left-hander who throws, and he misses outside with a fastball 1-1.
24: I mean, he's just done a nice job of staying out of the heart of the plate. He's worked the edges well. He's, you know, expanded it bit by bit to see if he can get the hitters to chase. He's just really been immaculate.
9: 1-1. And a breaking ball is high. A slider from Wilkinson. It's 2-1. It's AKA not, the tugboat.
24: Yeah, it's not big velocity. I mean, it's you're talking 91, 92 maybe. But it's playing big.
9: It's deceptive. The 2-1. And there's a hard grounder that skips off the front slope of the mound and underneath the glove of Koss, who was trying to field it. The shortstop ranging behind second base. And Cronenworth finds center field with that ground ball off the front slope of the mound. Hit number 9 for the Padres, a leadoff base runner in the ninth.
24: Yeah, the funny thing is every game, pregame in the warmups, you see a lot of hitting coaches or infield instructors hitting hard line drives off the mound for that kind of play or try to get it at second base for the catch and tag. So they work on that. They work because there's always someone up the middle the way they defend now. So the mound is there, and they practice that play. And that ball skipped off the mound and then just ate up Koss. Just short-hopped him and went right through him, basically.
9: Tony Vitello making a pitching change for the Giants. Summons the righty Trent Harris for San Francisco. Nobody out. Cronenworth aboard. 6-4 Padres. Top of the ninth inning. 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
2: DeLuca back here in our Baseball Tonight studios. The Yankees and the Mets capping the Subway Series this afternoon. Cam Schlittler in control, taking over the Major League ERA lead. Six shutout innings, eight strikeouts, allowing just one hit. His sixth game this season with at least eight Ks and no runs allowed. Yankees taking 2 of 3 on the weekend in the Bronx. Back to San Francisco with Doug Glanville and Roxy Bernstein.
9: Nick, new pitcher. It's another rookie for the Giants. Trent Harris takes over. He's put up good numbers in limited opportunities this year. One runner aboard for the Padres, and that's Cronenworth at first. And Jace Bowen, the batter, 157, a couple of home runs for the right-handed batter for the Padres. Three innings from Wilkinson and now Harris, and the righty delivers, and Bowen bunts and rolls it foul up the first baseline, about halfway up the line where it's gloved by Eldridge. In foul ground, 0-1 on Bowen, and back to first goes Cronenworth. Harris, no record, and a 2.81 ERA with a save in 15 appearances now. 16 innings, 21 strikeouts for Trent Harris.
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1: Way, and just came right back, and you know Bone was looking for completely something else.
2: One gone, now it's Freddie Fermin. Popped out in the sixth inning, he is 0 for 1. Right-hander Harris, 27 years of age. First base side of the hill throws, and it's fouled back to the screen by Fermin. And Harris, who pitched collegiately at those powerhouses, High Point and North Carolina Pembroke.
1: Yeah, furniture capital of the world, man. Don't mess with that.
2: Pembroke, North Carolina?
1: Well, High Point.
2: Oh, High Point.
1: Yeah, there's a giant like dresser in the middle of town. Like, literally, giant dresser. They make furniture. It's pretty cool.
2: One strike pitch. There's a ground ball left side at third. Scooped up by Whitcomb. Goes to second. Basabe the turn. Two double play. The Giants go around the horn to retire the side. One hit, nobody left. We go to the bottom of the ninth. The Giants are chasing two. Padres 6, Giants 4. 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
2: Yuki Matsui will play closer tonight for Craig Stammen of the Padres, but more than likely Mason Miller not available. Top of the order for the Giants, Padres 6, Giants 4, with Doug Glanville, Nick DeLuca, the studios, our ESPN Radio crew, Roxy Bernstein with you. Oslavis Basabe leads it off for the Giants. Fielder's choice in the sixth. He is 0 for 1. And the right-handed batter takes from the lefty Matsui in the dirt a slider for ball one. Matsui looking for his first save. He's 3-1 with a 2.02 ERA. The lefty's 48th appearance. Lee and Eldridge to follow. A couple of left-handed batters against the lefty Matsui. Here comes the 1-0 pitch. And Basabe takes a strike to the outside edge. 92 for Matsui, 1-1.
1: Matsui is really claimed to fame. I mean, he's tough to get a hit off of. He'll walk you, 32 walks, 58 innings, but he only has given up 33 hits.
2: Only for the stretch. And the 1-1. Basabe swings and he fouls it straight back. 1-2.
1: And he accomplishes this through a four-seamer, really kind of a tricky delivery, hesitation, leg kick. And then he whips the ball around top of the zone, and hitters tend to swing under it a lot. He has a slider, a splitter to complement.

0: that four-seamer.
1: 1-2 on Basabe. Matsui. The pitch. Check swing. Did he go? No one appeal on a splitter that was in the dirt. Two balls, two strikes. Padres, who have been red hot, and San Diego a win tonight. Will make it seven straight wins. And increase their lead to 2.5 over the Diamondbacks in the wild card race for the third wild card spot in the National League. 2-2 to Basabe. And that is low and away. Another splitter and a full count. But also a win by San Diego. They'll move to within a game and a half of both the Cubs and Phillies, who are tied for the number one wild card spot in the National League.
0: Oh, this whole thing can be flipped on its head. That's what makes it exciting this time of year. But there's a lot of parts that are wide open.
1: 3-2 on Basabe. Matsui. Here it comes. And a swing and a grounder left side at third, gobbled up by Machado. And he throws high to first, but a stretch by Cronenworth for the out as Machado ranging over and into his left to field it, one gone.
0: Yeah, Basabe made an adjustment. He was under that fastball, so he tomahawked, really swung down on that and went around the ball because it was up and away. So when he hit it to third, he kind of rolled over it. Hit it hard, but straight into the ground. And Machado's, you know, if you hit it anywhere near him, it's kind of over.
1: Now it's the struggling Jung-Hoo Lee. He's 0-4 tonight. Giants is trying to get a base runner and get the tying run of the plate as Matsui delivers a fastball to knees for a called strike. 0-1 on Lee. Matsui. And the pitch, and driven down the left side, that slices foul, and it's 0-2 on Lee. Mentioned the races in the AL. So the Rays, four games up on the Yankees, with both winning today. Half game White Sox over the Guardians. And the AL West, Rangers win, Astros lose today. The Houston lead is a game over Texas. The 0-2, reaching for it, and a dribbler to second base, charging it. Song, and halfway to first, a short throw to get Lee, and there's two gone.
0: I mean, the thing is, you know, Texas has just struggled, and they've had so many injuries, their pitching staff, and they're still right there. I mean, it's amazing.
1: I think I've jumped off the Mariners bandwagon after today. I kept waiting that this team was going to put it together at some point. There was too much there. And they blew a lead in the bottom of the ninth up in Sacramento against the artist formerly known as the Oakland Athletics.
0: Yeah, and they haven't really had like the major injuries in their pitching rotation for the most part. They've been fairly healthy.
1: They've been inconsistent in so many aspects this year. And they were so close to going to the World Series last year. The Mariners, that thrilling five-game Division Series victory over the Tigers in that 15-inning marathon in Game 5. Jorge Polanco won it.
0: I mean, what a season last year.
1: And then to be that close and lose in 7 to the Blue Jays in the ALCS. Came that close to going to the World Series. Bryce Eldridge, an RBI in the 5th. He is 1-for-4 tonight. And he takes down low for Matsui a fastball. It's 1-0.
0: And they're the only team in Major League Baseball that has not been to the World Series.
1: So they're only 5 games out. But I kept waiting and waiting. And I just, there's 2 weeks to go. It's not going to happen. Eldridge, a drive out to right center field and falling. And it drops in for a hit and it skips by. Merrill cutting over in deep right center. And Eldridge pulls into second base. Still life in the Giants. And Eldridge hit it solidly out toward right center. It just skipped in front of Merrill, who got a good break on it, cutting over toward deep right center. And it bounced in front of him, and it caught him in between, and it went past him. And he ran it down shy of the track, and Eldridge ends up at second base. And the tying run is at the plate for the Giants, and it's Jonah Cox. A bunt hit in the 4th. He is 1-for-4. Eldridge at second. Corner's playing up a bit here. Matsui delivers and Cox takes down low. A splitter for ball one.
0: Now that ball Eldridge had really died, though. I think he got a hair towards the end of the bat, and Merrill kind of went back and then tried to recover, and you could see him leaning like, oh, I'm about to dive, and then he thought better of it.
1: Here comes the 1-0. Right-handed batter tips it into the glove of Fermin on a slider. 1-1 on Jonah Cox. 6-4 Padres, two outs, bottom of the ninth. Bryce Eldridge, a double at second base. Yuki Matsui trying to close it out for San Diego. Here comes the 1-1. And that is a strike on the low inside corner at 92. 1-2 on Cox. The Giants are down to their last strike.
0: I mean, they have an ABS challenge here, and it's one of those, like, you know, use it if it's questionable. That last one was at the knees, probably a strike, but you hate to go into a loss potentially without using that challenge.
1: 1-2 on Cox. Eldridge at second, two down. Matsui from the belt. The pitch. Swing and a liner foul off to the right into the second deck. Up above the San Diego dugout, count holds 1-2 on Jonah Cox. 35,115 here on Sunday night in San Francisco. Padres, five of their six runs coming in the first two innings and trying to make it hold up. Eldridge off second. Matsui, again the 1-2. And that's low and away with a splitter. Two balls, two strikes. Eldridge leading at second base. Matsui appears in at Fermin and now steps off. Left-hander for the Padres. Matsui looking for his first save with Mason Miller unavailable tonight for San Diego. Matsui again ready. And the 2-2 pitch. Cox swings, another foul off to the right into the second deck. That was a four-seamer that time for Matsui.
0: And all these pitches are just getting on top of the hitters. That's what Matsui's claim to fame. He'll pick up the ball late. It's got some ride to it. It's elevated. And the hitters are really late on him.
1: Eldridge at second base. Two down. A 2-2 pitch. Swing and a dribbler foul off to the left. Just getting a piece of that slider was Cox.
0: And Cox is not trying to go away here. He's fighting off everything. He's got the slider in. He's got the fastball away. He's laid off the changeup down.
1: Pitch number 8 of the at-bat to Jonah Cox upcoming. From the belt, Matsui checks Eldridge at second. The 2-2. Swing and a foul straight back. Fastball from Matsui, and Cox digging his heels in, battling the San Diego lefty.
0: I mean, he is battling every ounce. Spoiling, battling, trying to figure out what's this guy going to throw.
1: Pitch number 9 upcoming. Eldridge, the double, off second base with two down. Two-run lead for San Diego. Matsui, the pitch. Swing and fighting it off. That was a splitter. He nearly hit it off the top of the dirt. Oh, it was that far down and away as he was lunging for it, Jonah Cox.
0: Yeah, one-handed. And he just spoiled it. And at some point, you wonder if Matsui would try to come up and in at some point just to keep him from leaning out over there, because he's fouling off a lot of pitches that you only can do if you're thinking right field.
1: Four straight fouls, 10th pitch of the at-bat. Matsui. Here comes. Swing and a miss, struck him out, got him with the fastball to end the ball game. An emphatic scream from Yuki Matsui, his first save, and the San Diego Padres have won again.
0: Well, Padres just you know, tooth and nail, but they grinded this one out. Tatis Jr. really led the charge, the three hits early.

0: on scoring, knocking in runs, stealing bases, and the power game came for Machado, and all that was bunched up early, and that was just enough. So they had the pitching to stave off any comeback. A lot of traffic by the Giants, some young, exciting players making things happen, but the bullpen was able to hold it, and they did it without Mason Miller. So that's a win in and of itself to give him a day and have him more fresh for the next game.
1: Tying a season high, the Padres with their second seven-game winning streak of the season. Wandy Peralta gets the win, Logan Webb the loss, and the first save for Matsui. Home runs hit the ball game as Machado went deep for the Padres, hitting his 27th of the year. And for the Giants, Andrew Kisner hits his second of the year. But San Diego with the win, they are now 81-68. And the Padres are now 2.5 up on Arizona for the third wild card spot in the National League. But also San Diego's creeping up on the Cubs and the Phillies. Doug, they're a game and a half behind both Chicago and Philly for the number one wild card spot in the NL. Yeah,
0: so they have such a range that they can swing either way. I mean, you could be in, getting in is not going to be enough. They could actually make a dent and staring down home field advantage. So that is big. And so they have a lot to continue to go on this run, more than just getting into the postseason.
1: And a depleted Giants team, and they lost Rafael Devers for the season after yesterday's game. It's crazy the way his season ended. He was dealing with a core muscle injury that's going to require surgery. And despite the injury, he homered in 11 of his final 18 games of the year.
0: Yeah, just reached the point of no return. He was like, that's it. But, you know, he's played exceptionally well. And, you know, they're missing these guys, and that would make it a lot harder, certainly, for the Padres. But they are without Devers, and it's a different offense, a lot of young guys.
1: And the Giants battling. But San Diego sweeps this series and seven straight wins for the Padres, as now San Diego in a really good spot with 2 weeks to go in the National League wild card hunt. Once again, our final here at Oracle Park in San Francisco with the Padres 6, the Giants 4. For my partner Doug Glanville, our producer Owen Murphy, and engineer Rick Cutler, Roxy Bernstein from the City by the Bay, from San Francisco, we go to the studio. Nick DeLuca with the postgame show. Nick.
2: All right, Roxy, thanks so much. What a run for the Padres. It continues with their seventh straight win, 6-4 in San Francisco to complete the weekend sweep. And more big impact from their stars, Fernando Tatis Jr. with 3 hits, driving in a pair, Manny Machado homering as well. 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Up next, tonight's game flow. 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
2: Nick DeLuca back here in our Baseball Tonight studios. Just 2 weeks remaining in the Major League Baseball regular season. The Padres surging into a playoff spot thanks to a big league best six-game winning streak entering Sunday. Got a loss from the D-backs and a chance to create some more separation with the Cubs and Phillies not too far away in the standings either in the NL wild card race. 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Padres playing their best baseball down the stretch. One of the big reasons, the bats. Traffic against Logan Webb in the top of the first and Jackson Merrill starting the San Diego scoring.
1: Pitch. Swing and a drive out toward left, slicing toward the corner. Racing back is Gilbert. It's over his head. Lands on the warning track and up against the fence. Tatis is in. Right behind him is Harris. Stopping a third, Machado. And an opposite field double by Merrill in the left field corner. Driving in two, and the Padres strike first in the first.
2: Merrill became the fourth Padre to reach 25 homers and 25 steals in a season. His 25th double of the year, driving in a pair. Fernando Tatis also went deep yesterday in the second, stayed in the yard, but got the same result.
1: The pitch. Tatis hits it, sharp grounder back through the middle into center. Around third, here comes Taylor. He will score as Cox gets to it. The Giants center fielder in left center and throws it in, holding Tatis to a single. RBI for Tatis, 3-0 Padres.
2: Tatis staying red hot, and that would continue throughout the night. Manny Machado entered the night 0 for his last 13, but broke through in a big second.
1: Tatis out at second base. The pitch. And there's a drive out toward left and deep. Gilbert back, watches, gone, home run. That was hammered by Machado halfway up the bleachers and left. 27th home run, 5-0 Padres.
2: 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The Giants digging themselves an early five-run hole, but Andrew Kisner starting to climb out of it.
1: Wickham at first, the 2-2 pitch, swinging a ball, belted to left and deep. It is way back there off the bat of Kisner. Gone, a home run for the Giants.
0: But that is in complete disgust as he holds his head. He knows he hung that slider. It just didn't get there.
2: Second of the season for Kisner, getting the Giants on the board. Fast forward to the fourth, Fernando Tatis staying locked in.
1: 3-2 pitch, swing and a ground ball back through the middle into center, and Tatis with another hit, driving in Salas, 6-2 Padres. Tatis is 3-for-3 tonight with three singles back through the middle.
2: Yeah, what a night for Fernando Tatis Jr. Second RBI on the night, up to 75 on the year. Getting hot at the right time, finishing 3-4-4. Logan Webb would last one more inning, allowing 6 earned in 5 frames, 7 strikeouts. Nick Pivetta posting 2 earned in 4 innings with 5 Ks for the Padres in his second start off the IL. Christian Kos would cut it to 2 with an RBI single for the Giants in the bottom of the 6th inning. Then the bullpens would settle things down. Bottom 9, Yuki Matsuyan with Mason Miller unavailable. Slam the door to 7.
1: 4 straight fouls, 10th pitch of the at-bat. Matsui, here comes. Swing and a miss, struck him out, got him with the fastball. To end the ballgame, an emphatic scream from Yuki Matsui, his first save, and the San Diego Padres have won again.
2: 6-4, your Sunday night final in San Francisco. The Padres extending the longest active winning streak in the majors, tied their third longest September winning streak over the last 30 seasons, longest since 8 straight in 2023, now up to 2.5 games over the D-backs for the final wild card spot in the National League. Also within a game and a half of the Cubs and the Phillies tied for the top NL wild card. Up next, we'll recap a packed Sunday across Major League Baseball. 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
2: Nick DeLuca back here with you in our Baseball Tonight studios. The Giants make it seven straight with a 6-4 win over, should say the Padres make it seven straight with a 6-4 win over the Giants on Sunday night, gaining some ground in the NL wild card race. Go around the rest of baseball on Sunday. Rangers take down the D-backs 7-6 to secure a series win. Corey Seager homering for the fourth time in his last seven games, his 18th of the season. had three RBIs, Rangers taking advantage of a pair of Arizona errors to score three runs in the fifth inning as well. Texas winning their first series on the road in 2 months, had lost eight straight away from Arlington. Rangers remaining two games back of Cleveland for the final AL wild card spot. The Padres taking advantage with the win tonight, gap to 2.5. Padres also with the chance to chase down the Cubs and the Phillies, got some help in Chicago today.
8: 2-2 the count. Bases loaded. One out. Sixth inning. Savali delivers. Lau with a liner, base hit. Pitch hit single for Lau. One run is in, and Nick Gonzalez will be waved home. Two runs in on the Lau hit. Pirates take the lead, 4-2.
2: Sports Radio 93.7, the Fan. Lau, two-run single, the difference in a three-run sixth inning. Pirates sink the Cubs 4-3 to salvage the series finale. For the Cubs, objects in the mirror may be closer than they appear. AL side, Guardians with a chance to gain ground in Minnesota after a White Sox loss in St. Louis. Big days for Stephen Kwan and Travis Bezzana, both homering. Kwan had three hits. Bezzana drove in three. Guardians 9, Twins 2. Tanner Bibee pitched into the seventh. Guards will not go away. They take 2-3. Now one back of the White Sox entering a series with Chicago tomorrow. The Marlins setting up a rubber game today after snapping the Dodgers' eight-game winning streak on Saturday. They were down two in the ninth, but kept things alive. Javier Sanoja, two-run double to tie. Augustin Ramirez sending everyone home.
18: The 2-1 pitch. High fly ball, left field. Cole going back at the wall. Ball, game over. A two-run walk-off home run for Augustin Ramirez. Fish win 6-4. And they take the series with the Dodgers.
2: 104.3 WQAM. Ramirez, the first Marlin with a pinch hit walk-off homer since Donnie Murphy back in 2010. Marlins take the last two in the series from the Dodgers. The Yankees wrap up the Subway Series with the Mets with a 2-0 win. Cam Schlittler was outstanding. Six shutout, eight Ks, allowing just one hit. He takes over the Major League ERA lead. The Blue Jays and the Orioles both in the mix in the AL wild card race. Vlad Guerrero Jr. with a big home run, his first at home all season. 8-1 Toronto takes the series finale. Dylan Cease struck out nine, allowing one run on four hits in five innings. The Orioles falling to 3-9 in September. Jays back to 500. They are a game behind the Guardians for the last AL wild card spot as well. Should be a fascinating final 2 weeks of the Major League Baseball season. That'll wrap it up for us today. Once again, the final score. The Padres make it 7 in a row with a 6-4 win in San Francisco. Coming up next, game night here on ESPN Radio for our great ESPN Radio team. Producer Rob Kelly, technical director Camilo Ortiz, Javon Cutler as well. I'm Nick DeLuca. 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
34: Right word about the 37 giving up, it's more alarming than it is surprising. All right, more surprising stat line in week one. The 30-plus-year-old running back Derrick Henry dumping 144 yards and three tutties on the Colts. Or Tyler Shuck, 410 yards and three touchdowns against the Lions. Mia, more surprising.
35: Oh, Tyler Shuck, hands down, because of how he started the game. I had high hopes for the New Orleans Saints. I have been among those who believe in the Shuck sensation. Kellen Moore, speaking of continuity, second year as the head coach. The idea of, did the Philadelphia Eagles win a Super Bowl because of their OC, or was it because of the personnel? Many are asking. It's absolutely that. Also because I would never slander the Yulee Bulldozer's name, the ageless wonder that is Derrick Henry. How about Declan Doyle? He may be a head coach by midway through the season, boys. I'm sure the interviews are at least going to be lined up for the first year 30-year-old OC for the Baltimore Ravens.
36: Well, I want to say Shuck, but the contrarian in me has to say Derrick Henry because, one, we were told that the running back position is obsolete and that Derrick Henry at this stage of his career should not be doing anything of notice, and he is totally doing just that. And when you think about it, when you're on this LeBron James take care of your body campaign, the way in which Derrick Henry is, it makes all the sense in the world that he's performing at such a high level. So it is surprising to a degree that a running back should not be doing this at his stage, and he just passed Marcus Allen as well. Was a touchdown list on top of that, so you got to give his props and you got to give his love. So I'm going to go with Derrick Henry.
34: Look, I said, you know, people asked me who's going to win the NFC South, and I said I think the Saints are. I think they found something in Shuck, and I think Kellen Moore will continue to elevate this young man here. But if you had Tyler Shuck being the leading passer after 1 week in the NFL on your bingo card, congratulations. You're probably better off than those who put the Chargers in your survivor pool. That said, we have our audience of Sunday Night Baseball joining us as the Padres defeat the Giants 6-4. We appreciate you guys joining us here on Game Night. We'll continue on what surprised you more here in week one in the NFL. Biggest surprise, Gerard, the entire NFC South going winless in week one, or the city of Los Angeles going winless in week one? Bigger surprise.
36: Oh, it has to be the city of Los Angeles going winless in week one. You chalked up the Chargers beating the Cardinals. At least I did. I put it on wax and everything else. Pretty much said they were one of the worst teams in the National Football League. I guess I was wrong on that one. And then when you think about the Rams and how great they were supposed to be, and at the same time, I'm happy it happened to them because they were messing around with my travel. If they would have went out there to Australia and won that game, all the NFL teams would be like, you know what? We're doing what the Rams are doing. So on some levels, I'm happy that the arrogance blew up in their face to do what they just did, and they deserve to lose that football game by doing too much.
34: I said on Thursday Night Media real quick, I said, whichever team wins, their coach is a genius, the other guy's the idiot. Yes. I don't make the rules. That's just the way it goes.
35: Literally. And I was there in London when the Rams did the crazy 18-hour turnaround, although that time they flew from Baltimore to London and they thumped the Jaguars 35-7. They had proof of concept, for what it's worth. But I digress. A little bit different proof of concept going from east to west.
34: Mm-hmm.
35: Flying directions, those are hard. This answer is not hard. The answer is undoubtedly the Los Angeles Rams. Los Angeles Chargers 0-for in week one. What's funny about this, though, Zeno, is that Michael Bidwell, the owner of the Arizona Cardinals, was hell-bent on hiring a Rams savant, someone off the McVay tree. He was so confident in that that was what was going to finally deliver the Arizona Cardinals wins. It does on Sunday. And meanwhile, Sean McVay, the head of that tree, 0-for in week one over in Australia. Interesting.
34: I don't know, guys. An entire division going winless?
35: No, but it's the South. They've been much maligned.
34: I know.
36: At least they're competitive, though. That's why I'm not going to give them a hard time. It wasn't like they were... I mean,
34: but the Saints went for two, right, in OT?
35: Yes.
34: And so they which was the right call, right? We all agree it was the right call?
35: 100%.
36: And Baker got the Buccaneers beat. Let's call that for what it's worth.
35: And the Panthers put up 37 points. That should be enough to win you a ball game.
34: And the Falcons defense held the Steelers to 20.
36: Without a quarterback, per se.
35: Point being, though, Zeno, I just think the NFC South has been the most maligned division in all of football for the last 2 years. So that's why it's not a surprise for me to look up and see all four teams 0-1 on Monday of week one.
34: We continue on. And what surprised the most here in gaming on ESPN Radio, the ESPN app, by Mark Zeno. He's three-time Super Bowl champ Gerard Cherry. He's me, O'Brien. More surprising win in week one, the New York Jets or the Las Vegas Raiders? Gerard.
36: Oh, man. I am going to go with I can't go with the Raiders because I think the Dolphins are one of the worst teams in the National Football League. And I think the Tennessee Titans are a step above them. So I don't know who to go with. Both are bad teams, but I'm going to go ahead and say the Jets in that I didn't see them being this dominant in their performance. So I'm going to say the New York Jets because Geno showed up and showed out. Look at the numbers. He did pretty good today.
35: You know who else did pretty good? That Jets run defense. And additionally, that Jets rushing offense. How about the Jets 152 yards on the ground? They held the Titans to 68 yards on the ground. Of course, that offense is supposed to be multidimensional now with Brian Daboll calling plays in Tennessee. It's absolutely the Jets for me, but that's just because I'm high on what Clint Kubiak, the Super Bowl winning offensive coordinator, now head coach of the Las Vegas Raiders, the head coach, is selling.
34: I guess what's hard to really discern between these two is which defense... Like, is the Jets' defense more for real or is the Raiders' offense more for real, right? Because neither one of these teams that they played in the Titans or the Dolphins present a whole lot of challenges on either side of the ball. But, I mean, for me, it's if Kirk Cousins stabilizes the offense for the Raiders, and I told you guys, I think one of my bold predictions was that the Raiders win three division games this year. Mm-hmm. And I think it's possible if Kirk Cousins settles in. Now, he threw two picks today, along with three touchdowns, but I kind of lean on a Raiders win here that was more surprising to me. I knew the Titans were going to be bad.
35: Well, I also was told the Titans were going to be able to stop the run, and they didn't do that today. Additionally, check out some of these numbers, boys, for this young Jets defense. DeMario Davis, I know he's not so young, but still, eight tackles, a PBU. David Bailey, a 23.1% win percentage in his first career game. Will McDonald, Kingsley and Agbari, both with a sack each. AZ Thomas, five tackles and a PBU. This is a young ascending defense that we were waiting, Gerard, for Aaron Glenn to get his hands on and actually start calling plays and bringing them in the right direction.
36: Yeah, and that's certainly what took place. And at the same time, you think about Saleh was brought there to do what?
35: Exactly.
36: Improve the defense.
34: Speaking of ascending defenses, not what the Cowboys are right now. Giants had a 3rd and 9 that they converted, and they are now inside the red zone here with just over 9 minutes left here with a 21-14 lead, looking to extend that lead even more. Up next, we're going to talk to Dan Graziano of ESPN NFL Insider as we continue our discussion on week one. Stay right here. It's Game Night on ESPN Radio.
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13: I'm John Ryder, week one of the NFL and Sunday Night Football. Jackson Dart with a recent touchdown pass to Devin Singletary. His three touchdown passes, the other two to Isaiah Likely. And the Giants now lead the Cowboys 28-14 with 7.5 minutes to play in the fourth quarter. Cam Scatterby with a touchdown run on New York's first drive. The Vikings rack up 22 points in the fourth quarter with Carson Wentz as their quarterback. He had three touchdown passes, threw those to Justin Jefferson. This after Kyler Murray left early with a concussion. Vikings over the Packers 39-22. Bills outlast the Texans 36-31 in Houston. Josh Allen with four total touchdowns. Plenty of offensive firepower in Carolina.
0: Williams takes the snap, looking right. Pop now looking left. Pocket collapses. Somehow he escapes. 30, lot of running room. 20, 15, 10, 5, quarter of the end zone. Touchdown. Caleb Williams untouched into the end zone. It's a 30-yard touchdown run for the Bears quarterback, and wow.
13: Steve Levy with a call on ESPN Radio as the Bears blast the Panthers 59-37. Caleb Williams, four total touchdown passes. DeAndre Swift had three touchdown runs. Jets over the Titans 23-10. And the Ravens hammer the Colts 41-23 behind three touchdown runs, 144 yards for Derrick Henry. Sunday Night Baseball in San Francisco goes to the Padres over the Giants 6-4. San Diego now with a 2.5-game lead on Arizona for the final NL wild card.
1: Hey, it's Evan Cohen. Coming up Monday, we'll recap a jam-packed football weekend and look ahead to a huge AFC West matchup as Patrick Mahomes and the Chiefs take on the Broncos. 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

0: September 13th, 2026. And this is Game Night.
1: Allen in the shotgun. Here's the snap. Four-man rush, back to pass. Fires, looking down on a post. Complete for the touchdown. Joshua Palmer with a game-changing play. Joshua Palmer played in the game here last year, and he was far from healthy. A non-factor. He comes up with the play of the game.
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2: 97 Rock with the call as the Bills go on to defeat the Houston Texans 36-31 in their week one opener. We're going to hear from Dan Graziano coming up in a moment. But Sunday Night Football, the Giants extend their lead. Jackson Dart is third touchdown pass of the night. This one to Devin Singletary. They have a 28-14 lead. Cowboys have the ball back. 7:15 left here in the fourth quarter as the Cowboys try to dig themselves out of a 14-point hole here. The adults are officially back in charge on the Giants sideline here with John Harbaugh looking for his first win of the New York Giants as head coach. But let's turn our attention to the Bills and the Texans and welcome in Dan Graziano, ESPN NFL insider, who is covering the game today. Bills get a big win. They finally were able to slay the dragon that's been here, Houston Texans, for Josh Allen. But, Dan, what was your biggest takeaway from this game this afternoon?
3: Bills were annoyed about last year, especially the offensive line, like gave up 8 sacks last year. So they had their chest puffed out at the end of this one. What I took away from this one, this is two teams that think they're capable of the highest accomplishments. Both think they're capable of winning the Super Bowl. Both feel like they're very close. And they played like it. It was a heavyweight fight. And the Texans defense is sick to its stomach, cannot figure out how it let up that many points because that just doesn't seem like them. But Buffalo, very happy to get the revenge from last year, get started 1-0. But I think there was a sense from both teams, like, I wouldn't be surprised we see each other again.
4: So how does Houston, Dan, give up 410 yards, the most that they have given up since week one of 2025?
3: The Bills' offensive line did play great. And Deion Dawkins was talking a lot after the game. He had a lot to talk about. They were able to get James Cook in the run game going early, which was very helpful on the early drives because it opened some things up. But there's two things about the Bills' offense that weren't true last year when they played in Houston. They have DJ Moore, who they got from Chicago and Trey. He had 100 yards and a touchdown in his first game as a Bill. And Dalton Kincaid, the tight end, he didn't play last year. He was hurt. He's as healthy as he's been in a couple of years. 130 yards on 5 catches. These are two players that the Bills believe will really expand what they can do offensively, open up parts of the field that weren't necessarily open to them last year when everybody was so determined to take away the run and wasn't worried about getting beat deep.
2: He's Dan Graziano, ESPN NFL insider here on Game Night on ESPN Radio. Ben Johnson told the world he wanted to have more points than anybody in NFL history. He's on his way after dropping 59. Yeah, but that, to me, that's not the story of the game, believe it or not.
3: Yeah.
2: Giving up 37 to the Carolina Panthers, to me, is probably more alarming than the Bears scoring nearly 60. How do you read that?
3: Yeah, I my read on it was the Bears might need to set the scoring record this year because the defense is short, man. I mean, like, they're banged up in the secondary. The big signing was Kobe Bryant. He got hurt. They signed Xavier Woods to replace him. He wasn't able to suit up for this game. So up front, they really haven't figured out pass rush other than Montez Sweat. They're probably going to give up a lot of points. I don't know if Carolina's going to be a good passing offense. Some weeks they are, some weeks they aren't. But I do believe the concerns about the Bears defense that they carried into this season are just as strong as the excitement about the offense.
4: Defense in short supply in most locales, it felt like, week one of the NFL season, Dan. But I think that the one place defense was being played, besides Duval County, we can get to that here in just a second. Dare I say, the Cardinals and the Chargers?
3: Yeah.
4: L.A. only scores 14 points. Is the story of the game, yes, the Cardinals certainly pulling off an upset as 9.5-point underdogs, but also the fact that their defense showed up too.
3: Yeah, absolutely. I'm not surprised that Mike LaFleur, knowing who he is and where he comes from, can put together a representative offense, especially with players like he has. But the defense, I think, people really believe would be the big problem with the Cardinals this year. And, you know, this Chargers team, all we heard all offseason was, you know, Mike McDaniel and Justin Herbert, and he's never had a quarterback like this, and the receivers are going to do all this. it seemed like he was just throwing to McConkey, and then when McConkey got hurt, he didn't know where to throw it, and it just felt like, you know, they didn't have a lot of answers. So it was surprising. It's possible. I haven't seen it, you know, broken it down or anything. It's possible the Cardinals did a bunch of really good stuff they weren't expecting, but it looked like an offense that is definitely not, you know, ready for prime time.
2: Again, Dan Graziano joining us here on Game Night on ESPN Radio. It's only week one. Only one game is in the books, but yeah. I can't find three messier quarterback situations after 1 week than Atlanta, Cleveland, and now Minnesota with Kyler Murray mm-hmm. getting hurt. So, I mean, is it crazy to think that all three of those cities are, like, panicking at this point in time, trying to figure out what the next 16 games are going to look like?
3: No, it's not crazy. I mean, the Vikings trying to contend, so that's a different... But, I mean, look, at least they have Carson Wentz. Like, Carson Wentz is able to operate their offense, did so last year, helped lead a comeback today. So, I mean, you don't think the Browns would be happy to start Carson, or the Falcons? The Falcons would go pick Carson Wentz up and fly him back to Atlanta. I mean, I guess, so they're in a little better shape in terms of the short term. Atlanta sounds like they might get Penix back in the next week or two. Is that a good thing? You know, we'll find out. But, I mean, you know, he's got a chance to show them something and prove he deserves to stick around for a while. So Cleveland, you know, that 2027 draft looks like it's got a lot of them.
4: Dan, as we span week one with you, we began our conversation with the Buffalo Bills, who, of course, will now turn around and play on Thursday night at their brand-new stadium in Orchard Park. They will host the Detroit Lions, who also are on a short week, now coming off of an overtime victory against the Saints. In that one, what was more impressive, the Lions' last stand or the Saints' crazy comeback in the second half?
3: Oh, I think the Saints' comeback. I mean, they looked like they were doing nothing at all. And yeah, I mean, the young quarterback, Tyler Shuck, he's over 400 yards in this game. This is, you know, he finished last season strong, and this Saints team came in to this season with a lot of hope and expectations. So they were very lackluster in the first half. To see them come to life in the second was very encouraging, even though at the end they fell short. Going for two is the right call there, right? Like, that's not like a controversy. Yeah, absolutely. So, they played great. The Lions were lucky to get out of there.
2: 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Mia knows well my love affair with Liam Cohen as a head coach and a play caller. Jaguars get out of the gate fast and hot. They put up 34, I mean, all of it through three quarters, and could coast from there. I think this Jaguars team, as much people think they're going to take a step back, I don't see it. I think this offense is going to put up a ton of points this year. Your read on the Jaguars after 1 week?
3: I'm with you. I mean, I buy into Liam Cohen and what they're putting together there. Tony Boselli and James Gladstone in the front office. I mean, I just think they have a very well-defined picture of what they want to do and what they want to be. They are not afraid to make a move. Like, I go back to last trade deadline when they got Jacoby Myers. You know, they were struggling. Their receivers were dropping the ball. They've already got a lot of resources sunk into the position. A lot of teams would say, well, we got to make do with what we have. We can't. They go out and they make the big trade for Myers. It helps save their season. Like, they just seem like they have a very good vision and purpose about them. You can't say that about every organization. If you're a fan of that one, I think you should feel like it's in good hands. I'm with you. I expect them to be a very good team this year.
4: I will say I'm impartial. I just cover that team, Dan, but my husband is a fan. My husband is a fan, so it was always a good day when I come home and the Jaguars have won. I will take that a step further just because I'm curious what you've heard percolating. Not only did the Jaguars say, we need to go make this trade for Jacoby Myers at the trade deadline last year, they also said, you know what, De'Ami Brown's not getting the job done. I know we gave him $10 million on a prove-it deal. Parker Washington is outplaying him in practice. We are going to give him a larger role in this offense, especially now that Travis Hunter is done for the year. Parker Washington now potentially on the precipice.
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1: And it's just amazing. I mean, like, how they build all this wide receiver depth in such a short period of time? How they build running back depth? The offensive line is a question, but the scheme helps with it. I just think they got a lot of good stuff going on down there.
2: Dan, I want to ask Dan real quick, Zeno. I am just curious. The Joey Porter Jr. news that broke this morning that he could potentially be looking for a trade out of Pittsburgh. What's the latest on that?
1: Yeah, I mean, they haven't been able to come to agreement on a contract. And the sense is that Pittsburgh is at least open to listening to offers. Now, you know, this is one of those situations where you have to get a lot. You just recently took this guy in the first round. He's been a good player for you. So, if you don't get a representative offer from a team that's willing to sign him to the contract he wants, you go back to Porter and you say, hey, maybe you want to think about our offer again. So we'll see where it goes, but it doesn't sound like it's in a very good place right now. These things have a way of changing in one direction or the other. But I would say Porter is probably a guy that if you came with a really strong offer, the Steelers would definitely take your call at this point. But the problem is you'd then have to pay him at a level that Pittsburgh's not comfortable paying him.
3: Final one, real quick. More surprising win today, the Jets or the Raiders?
1: The Raiders. I think the Jets offense could actually be decent. Like, I mean, Geno Smith, there's the world where he plays a lot more like he did in 23-24 than he did in 25. And if that's the case, then with Breece Hall, Garrett Wilson, that offensive line, I think they could score some points. And if Aaron Glenn, you know, is calling the defense the way he says it's his superpower, then I think they could be a better team than expected. I wasn't expecting anything from the Raiders. I didn't expect much from the Dolphins, but I would say that the Raiders looking as good as they did on offense was the bigger surprise.
3: One of the best in the biz, ESPN NFL insider Dan Graziano. Thanks for the time tonight. Appreciate it, and enjoy week one.
1: Thanks for having me, guys.
3: Yeah, will do, Dan. Appreciate you stopping by. Cowboys put another one up on the board here. They score a touchdown. However, the kicker missed the extra point. He doesn't even deserve his name, though. I told you, the worst people on the planet. 28-20 Giants, 5:21 left in the fourth quarter. We will continue on here. Before the season started, there were just outlandish things being said about this one team. And you all needed to pump the brakes, and now we have further reasons why. We'll explain that next. Game Night on ESPN Radio and the ESPN app.
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0: Night Football winding down. We are under 4 minutes left. Giants with a 28-20 lead, trying to hang on to the ball and run this thing down here and get John Harbaugh his first win as head coach of the New York Giants. Isaiah Likely, 7 receptions, 73 yards, 2 touchdowns. One of the stars for the Giants tonight. We'll keep you updated on the game as it winds down. I'm Mark Zeno. He's 3-time Super Bowl champ Gerard Cherry. 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So the Los Angeles Rams lose their opener to the San Francisco 49ers. They got kind of spanked in their opener against the San Francisco 49ers down under. They got a beaten down under, down under. And, that wasn't the worst news of the day. The worst news of the day came after that Rams defensive end Myles Garrett will be heading to IR. He needs surgery. He'll be out for a minimum of 4 games. Here's Adam Schefter, ESPN senior NFL insider.
1: The Rams standout defensive end Myles Garrett is being placed on injured reserve due to that bulky knee injury that he's been trying to play through. He sat out weeks during training camp. The Rams were resting it up. He tried to play on Thursday night in Australia. The knee did not cooperate the way that he wanted. When he got back, he got the knee examined, and the Rams have decided for Garrett to undergo surgery, arthroscopic surgery on his knee, clean it up, and place him on injury reserve. Garrett now will be out a minimum of 4 games.
0: So there's the latest update. Now, let's hit the rewind button. A week ago, the world was sitting here telling us about how the Rams were going undefeated. Matthew Stafford going to win his second Super Bowl, be the 7th best quarterback of all time, baby. And now we're asking the stupidest question beyond that. Are the Rams going to go undefeated? The next stupidest question, are the Rams going to miss the playoffs? Can't we just, like, find something in the middle that is not ridiculous, guys? Like,
2: no.
0: I mean, do we have to have an
2: it's
0: overreaction
2: 2026.
0: To
2: no.
0: everything?
3: Yeah, we got to be polarizing.
0: Before we get into it, here we go. Teddy Bruschi, Randy Moss, Rex Ryan, ESPN NFL analyst on Sunday NFL Countdown. Are the Rams in danger of missing the playoffs? You'll hear from Mike Greenberg first.
4: Is this team in danger of missing the playoffs entirely? They're already in the hole against San Francisco.
5: No, I'm not You already thought that they'd go undefeated, and now they're not missing the playoffs. Pump the brakes. Not here.
4: Am I overreacting?
5: Listen, you're overreacting.
4: Okay.
5: All right. This is still a great football team.
4: Yes.
5: They will still be competitive in the NFC West. All right. They will not go undefeated. Okay. But this is still a playoff team. Let's not start that here. Okay. This is the Los Angeles Rams, one of the best teams in the league, with the MVP Matthew Stafford at quarterback. They will find a way. This coach will find a way for them to still
6: win. We're just throwing the Arizona Cardinals out of this division. This week one, we haven't even seen the Arizona Cardinals with this new running back they got. We just throwing them out of the division?
5: No, I might be. I'm not.
6: You might be?
7: I might be.
6: No, this undetermined question.
8: I will say this. It's a lot bigger now that they added Aaron Donald.
5: Yeah.
8: So they do have another
7: McDuffie. They've had some
8: pretty darn good players. McDuffie's a great signing. So they're not dead yet.
0: I mean, look, they went to the NFC Championship game last year without Garrett and without Donald.
2: Trent McDuffie, too.
0: Yeah.
2: But with Jared
0: Verse. Things they did last week without that guy. So, Gerard, can you bring us back to reality, please?
3: Yeah, I can. But here's the thing, and I'm going to actually deviate from what my former teammate Teddy Bruschi said and tell you that they might not be a good football team in a sense of team. In that when you do what they did to Jared Verse to acquire the talents of Myles Garrett, you never know from a psychological standpoint. And guys, get it and understand, it's not for long, and that there is no sense of loyalty. But when you have that caliber of a football team, there is a part of you that says, what do we stand for? What do we represent? Because if you're going to do one of my teammates who's a pivotal part of this process of what we talk about, the Rams culture and what that represents, and you ship him off to Cleveland because you want to get Myles Garrett under your fold and on the roster, that does mess with guys' psyche to a degree. And at the same time, too, you also create a situation where Miles is not practicing, Aaron's getting his own special treatment, and rightfully so, because both these guys are going to have gold jackets on one day. But that still does not make you a good team. That just means you're a really good collection, a great collection of individuals, per se. So they may not be a great team. They may just be a great collection of individuals.
2: That practice part is what I want to hit on, Gerard, because Herm Edwards joined us here on ESPN Radio 2 weeks ago as the preseason was wrapping up, and he was beside himself.
3: Mm-hmm.
2: He just couldn't get over. He said, Mia, the preseason is played with a ball cap on, standing on the sideline now. And today, today in some locations felt like an extension of the preseason. And when I look at the Los Angeles Rams and I look at Myles Garrett practicing, what, a grand total of five times all of training camp? Aaron Donald will have not had a training camp. He will have had maybe a week and a half of actual team periods with his teammates by the time he suits up week two against the New York Giants. I don't know if that's a recipe for success either. And that's where, again, I don't want to write this Rams team off because I think they're going to be very different in September comparatively to where they will be in December. I don't know if that's going to be for better or worse. We would think it would be for better because at that point in time, they will have actually practiced as a group. Maybe, possibly, Zeno. I don't know. We'll see.
0: I mean, look, obviously losing Myles Garrett hurts. And to Gerard's point, I mean, you know, the idea that you shipped off a guy that you drafted who was excellent for you, you know, just to get a better player. Yeah, I mean, that's what good teams do. But in the same respect, it also sends a message to the rest of the players in the organization that your value is only as limited to what we think of you in the moment and where we are right now. So all in all, look, I don't think the Rams are in trouble. I don't think they're going to have any problem winning football games. Again, they were in the NFC Championship game last year without these guys. We'll spend the first 2 weeks of the football season asking the dumbest questions about a one- or two-game sample size. We do it every single year. Meaning everybody else, not me. They do it every single year, and they ridiculous questions. And it's just, you know, the Chargers aren't a bad team. The Rams aren't a bad team. The Jets aren't a great team. The Raiders aren't a great team. Like, let's stop with all these things after one game. And, Gerard, you know this better than both of us do. In a one-game sample size, everything goes out the window. And all you're doing is focusing on that one game. Take what you want from it, but still, there's still obviously 4 months of football left in this whole thing.
3: No, no doubt about it. I was on a football team that was 1-3 start off the season, and next thing you know, we're in a Super Bowl, winning it. So, yes, what you do in September does not mean it's your obituary and the final thing that you have to say about someone as a football team. So, yeah, you got to give it time. And I'm still of opinion, especially now going back to what you said with Herm, Mia.
2: Mm-hmm.
3: I think I used to say it was 4 weeks that you could figure out what you were as a football team. It may be 5 or 6 now,
0: yes,
3: with the advent of the practices as opposed to taking the preseason game seriously.
2: The game that both you and I were at, Gerard, neither the Browns or the Jaguars really played many of their starters in the preseason. Today was the first time they actually were in live game action where the quarterback could be hit altogether.
0: It's going to be interesting to see how they react next week. They will get a chance to take on the New York Giants, who currently lead 28-21. Giants trying to run out the clock here. We'll get to the end of Sunday Night Football next on Game Night on ESPN Radio.
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33: I'm Sean Ryder. Week one of the NFL and Sunday Night Football in the Meadowlands has gone final, and the Giants win their opener, beating the Cowboys 28-20. Jackson Dart with three touchdown passes, two of those to Isaiah Likely. Cam Scadabo had a touchdown run on New York's first drive. Javonte Williams, a touchdown run and catch for Dallas in the loss. Raiders hammer the Dolphins 27-13 in Las Vegas. Ashton Jeanty, two touchdown catches from Kirk Cousins. Jeanty also had 102 yards rushing. Bills outlast the Texans 36-31. Josh Allen, four total touchdowns. Derrick Henry with three rushing touchdowns. So the Ravens pull out the Colts 41-23 at Indy. And Henry moves into third place in all-time rushing touchdowns, passing Raiders legend Marcus Allen.
34: It's cool. I mean, I love Marcus Allen. Got to get to know him, you know, through the Heisman commercials and through those times. He's a great dude, and for my name to be mentioned over here is an honor. I'm very grateful. Shout out to everybody that helped me, you know, get to this point, and shout out to the whole line, all the guys blocking the day for the success that we had as an offense.
33: Only two in front of Henry for rushing TDs are Emmitt Smith and LaDainian Tomlinson. Bears take down the Panthers 59-37. Caleb Williams with four total touchdowns. Rams star pass rusher Myles Garrett placed on IR. He'll have knee surgery, miss at least the next four games. Top seed Alexander Zverev defeats American Ben Shelton in four sets, including a second set tiebreaker to win the U.S. Open, his second career major. He won the French Open earlier this year.
35: 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I'll recap it all in my Upon Further Review at 7 a.m. Eastern. 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
36: Berrios in motion. They fake the handoff to him. Dart rolls right, throws it to Likely to the right. He dives for the goal line. Touchdown, Giants. Likely second touchdown catch of the ball game. And on the opening possession of the third quarter, the Giants methodically drive down the field and score their third touchdown of the game, the second touchdown pass for Jackson Dart.
37: That was the call on WFAN. It is game night on ESPN Radio, and it is victory for the New York Giants as they defeat the Dallas Cowboys 28-20. We are presented by Progressive Insurance. I'm Mark Zeno. He's three-time Super Bowl champ Gerard Cherry. He's Mia O'Brien. And our producer, Justin Chiavolella. His New York Giants get a win. My New York Giants get a win. Look, okay, we always knew the East Coast, the more superior coast, but now we have proof of it. Because New York, the Jets and Giants, 2-0. The Rams and Chargers, 0-2. So much for your West Side? No.
0: Let's go. East Coast, baby. East Coast to best coast. All right. Manifestly here, John Harbaugh gets his first win as head coach of the New York Giants. Look, this looked like a dynamically different team than anything we've seen for the under Brian Daboll. It just flat out did. You want to talk about, Gerard, game control and the tempo and the pace and everything, and the Giants dictating to the Cowboys how this game was going to be played? I mean, that's what it looked like from the jump. You're talking about a Giants team that rushed for 165 yards. Jackson Dart, 23 of 29 in the game, and 229 yards passing, three touchdowns, no picks. Giants play a clean football game other than the 10 penalties for 114 yards, which can't be, anything all that impressive. But overall here, this is really a Giants team that was very good tonight.
1: Yeah, and what I made light of it, how happy and filled with jubilation guys were after a week one win, which, as we discussed earlier, in the big scheme of things, does not mean anything. But at the same time, it can mean something, because John Harbaugh has been preaching a certain message to this team throughout the entirety of training camp. And the message is, we're going to play a disciplined brand of football, even though we had those 10 penalties, and we're going to do things a certain way that are different around here. And trust me, if you follow what I'm trying to dictate and where I'm leading you to, we're going to have success. So that's only going to help the cause, because I'm here to tell you that John Harbaugh is a great football coach. When he was a special teams coordinator with the Philadelphia Eagles when I played for them, I knew he was going to be a special head coach back then. So it's not surprising to me that he has these guys on the right track. And more so than anything, confidence is going to be built. So if you are a Giants fan, you should be encouraged, because you have a pro's pro when it comes to leading a team and creating a culture and maintaining one.
2: It's one win, Gerard, but this is a group that has 13 wins over the last three seasons combined.
1: Right.
2: Not 13 wins in 2025. 13 wins the last three previous seasons combined. And while I agree with you, Zeno, that it was uncharacteristic for a John Harbaugh team to have 10 penalties for 114 yards, what was very, very characteristic of a John Harbaugh team, and I know it's giving Cowboys fans fits right now, four total possessions, two apiece, in the second half of this game. That is not a misprint. The Giants marched down the field to start the third quarter, scored their third touchdown of the night. The Cowboys then had a 12-play touchdown drive. The Giants, so technically I guess it was five possessions. I take that back. So five possessions, because then the Giants then did get it after their fourth touchdown drive. The Cowboys answer with the touchdown, and the Giants ran out the clock. And that is that game control you were talking about that requires discipline. Because, Gerard, how difficult is it to sustain 10, 11, 12-play drives without turning the ball over in the NFL?
1: And on top of that, in the early part of the season, because we talk about this all the time, how the offense is behind schedule and the defense is on schedule. So to be methodical and be able to have that level of control and discipline and get the job done, just once again, speaks to the idea that John Harbaugh was doing all the right things in training camp to prepare this football team, because that's extremely challenging, especially for a team that does not have the culture yet or the used to play in this manner or fashion and going out there and executing and get the job done. So, yes, you're watching the birth of something potentially. And I know it's week one, so we might want to pump our brakes. But, again, I'm going to trust John Harbaugh's track record to say that he has a good chance of changing this thing around for the long, not just the short term.
0: Yeah, absolutely. Look, Jets and Giants, last time they won their season openers together. Anyone want to take a stab at the year?
2: I thought 2022 they did.
0: That was the last time both teams were over 500.
2: Oh, okay.
0: It was week 14 of 2022. The last time both teams won their season opener was 2009.
1: Woo! It's been a while.
0: I was just a wee lad back then.
2: I was in high school. I will admit it.
1: Oh, wow.
2: Sorry.
0: Gerard was finishing his NFL career at
2: that
0: point.
2: I was going to say, I'm sorry.
0: He might have still been collecting an NFL paycheck.
2: Hey, well, this one's a little bit more recent. This is the Giants' only win on opening night over the Cowboys since 2016. That's the only other time they beat the Cowboys on opening night, boys. That was a little more recent history, right? 2016? Yeah. I graduated college at that point, so yeah. it's all good.
0: On the flip side here, look, I picked the Cowboys to win the NFC East.
1: Wow.
0: And I said repeatedly, look, if their defense was just middle of the road, the offense was going to be good enough to elevate them. I still think that holds true. And I don't know that the Cowboys defense played terrible tonight. I don't think they necessarily did. I mean, both teams had long sustained drives, but you do have to give some credit to the Giants defense in and of themselves to keeping the Cowboys to 69 yards rushing, 3.8 yards per carry, and basically eliminating their ability to run the football. Look, the Giants held on to the football for 13 minutes more than the Cowboys tonight, and that tells you everything, that when you can't run the ball, you're not going to be able to hold on to football long, Gerard.
1: Right. If you were playing against a team that has great offensive prowess and the ability to score the points, that's exactly what you want to do. It's not rocket science here. Again, do not allow them to possess the football. Limit their possessions. Take that from an analytics standpoint, and you're going to help your cause. So from an execution standpoint, everyone in that organization should be giving each other high fives, because that's how you play complimentary football right there. And that's sustainable. If you can do that on a regular basis, you're going to find yourself competing, in my mind, with the Eagles for that, who's actually the best team in that division, in my mind, because I don't hold the Dallas Cowboys to be that, Zeno. Sorry. I just don't think that the defense has improved, and I still saw a lot of signs of the same issues last year surfacing in the first game of the season.
2: And that's what John Harbaugh football is, Gerard, right? It's not beating yourself.
0: Mm-hmm.
2: It's not flashy. It's executing what the game plan is. And I think there was such a question mark, especially because of the off-the-field personalities of Jackson Dart, Cam Scataboo. Could they buy into that rigid system? I think the reality of the situation, and time will tell, is that John Harbaugh may only be in New York for maybe 4 to 5 years, maybe more than that. Would love to see him build a dynasty, recreate what Tom Coughlin did not too long ago. But in the same vein, he was brought in to clean things up and bring this program back to equilibrium, where it is consistently competing for the NFC East and not a perpetual cellar dweller in the division and the NFC as a whole.
0: By the way, more from the box score here, which is crazily impressive. Both teams combined on third down tonight, 17 of 22. Cowboys 8 of 11, Giants 9 of 11. Again, you talk about the second half, the drive chart, guys. It was very, very simple in the second half. Giants 12 plays, 74 yards, touchdown. Cowboys 12 plays, 75 yards, touchdown. Giants 13 plays, 65 yards, touchdown. Cowboys 9 plays, 74 yards, touchdown. And then end of game, the Giants 12 plays, 47 yards, and they run the clock out. So obviously with play drives that long, you're continuing to get to get third downs, but also, again, both teams from a penalty standpoint. Again, Giants 10 for 114, Cowboys 9 for 90. So the good and the bad in this game both came to fruition here as the Giants get the win 28-20 in week one. And you can't get too far ahead of yourself, because as high as you are right now, you know, it's as simple to say they could come crashing right back to earth on Monday Night Football next week when they have to travel out to L.A. and play a Rams team that's, well, at least more rested now. They weren't rested going to Australia, but now they're rested coming back. Again, no Myles Garrett, but still, that's not going to be an easy test. For as quick as they look good, guys, as you know, Gerard, could turn around very quickly in the NFL.
1: Exactly. September, you really have to take with a grain of salt, because what you are right now does not mean you'll be that later. Injuries can take place, or simply put, you start reading the press clippings, and that is really a danger in New York, because right now everyone's just high on New York sports in general. So if these guys like Dart and Scatterbrook start to read the, I don't even say press clippings anymore, that's antiquated, their social media, and get caught up in that, then you can have a situation where you're not actually committed to the game and you're not committed to the season. You're more about the nightlife. And New York is probably the easiest place on earth to get distracted and not take care of business. So, yeah, all those things factor in. How are you approaching as a pro? Are you there at 4:30 in the morning, 5 o'clock in the morning? Or do you want to be a celebrity quarterback? All those things Jackson Dart has to consider and think about. Is it more about winning, or is it more about enjoying the nightlife that New York represents?
0: Yeah, well, I mean, he can enjoy it at least for one night, but which is
1: go home
0: tonight, right?
2: It's Sunday night, anyways. I mean, look, I was there last week, Zeno. I don't know how many places are still open these days. Sunday nights late. I'm being honest with you.
0: Everything should be open.
2: Sweetgreen wasn't open. I know it was Labor Day weekend, but Sweetgreen wasn't open past 6 o'clock. What are we doing?
0: I will say this much: Jackson Dart, and I want to talk more about his performance. You could see a different level of maturity and just sort of comprehensiveness in his game. And there were a couple of other things that were hallmarks of John Harbaugh, at least from his time in Baltimore, that we saw show up tonight for the New York Giants. When we get back, we'll hear from John Harbaugh and the Giants from their week one win over the Cowboys. It's Game Night on ESPN Radio, the ESPN app at Sirius XM, Channel 80.
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0: 28, the Dallas Cowboys 20. Just the second time in the last decade, second time this millennium, Gerard, Sherry, Mark Zeno, that Big Blue has prevailed against those hated Cowboys on opening night of a regular season. Welcome into Game Night presented by Progressive Insurance. Gerard, the defense of the Dallas Cowboys was such a talking point throughout the offseason. Christian Parker, new DC, comes in, just three starters from opening day 1 year ago. And yet here we are, the same results. Every statistic across the league last year, this was statistically speaking the worst defense in the NFL. And once again, they gave up 25 plus points. They officially now have given up the most games of which they've given up 25 points in the last 3 years. 11 of those games, they've now given up 25 plus. The Jets have given up 10, by the way, should be noted, Zeno, as we're talking about New York being 2-0 to begin 2026. So Gerard, just walk us through this idea of Christian Parker comes over from the Philadelphia Eagles. He is supposed to be the savant, first-time DC. He's going to fix all these ills. So what happened tonight?
1: Well, what happened tonight, it just goes to show you that just because you bring certain people into a position of power, that being a defensive coordinator in this case, does not mean that the issues that supplant the culture from taking to itself to a certain level into a different space aren't still there. I'm a true believer in the idea that the Dallas Cowboys will not be able to get to a certain place in time of being championship caliber until the Jones family is not the primary persons that you look towards as far as decision making takes place. And as long as players are well aware of that, it's going to be hard for any coach to go in there and really exercise himself as the leader, as the true person in which the players are going to follow their dictations, due to the fact that, again, you look to the ownership for direction more so than the coaches. I know that may sound crazy to some, but I just truly believe that.
2: Look, we have no idea how good or bad the Cowboys defense is going to be at this point. One game sample size. I mean, yeah, I'm already seeing on Twitter, Cowboys defense ain't that good. Oh, good. Defense still the problem. If everything is a problem in week one, then please, why play the other 16 games at this point? Again, as a fan, I choose to look at the Giants and everything they did well tonight, and the things that they accentuated on. As an analyst, you look at the game overall. The second half tells you all you need to know. I mean, it was just both teams possessed the ball and controlled it well. It's just one of those things where, you know, because the Cowboys are on the losing end of this, we're going to sit there and tell you that they had a bad game. Now, look, the Giants, you know, racked up almost 400 yards. So, yeah, it didn't bode well for the Cowboys from that standpoint. But, I mean, it's not like they got totally outclassed or they got totally whooped up on. It was just when it's methodical like that, it tends to take a beating. And, oh, by the way, like I said, when the Giants hold on to the ball for basically a quarter more, yeah, your defense is going to look bad.
1: I love how you defend your picks. That's all this is right here. You defending your pick of the Cowboys because you know darn well that the Cowboys are a work in progress and that you cannot until you're right. One game should not write a team off. But again, there's a trend here with the Cowboys and not paying that much attention to the defense in the first place. So I hear what you say, Mark, but I think this is more about you defending your pick more so what the Cowboys truly represent.
0: Let me throw a couple more stats at you boys while Mark Zeno collects his thoughts and prepares to make his case of why the Cowboys defense will bounce back from preseason game number 4. I mean the season opener against the New York Giants. This is according to Shiel Kapadia over at The Ringer. Based on EPA per drive, the Cowboys had the worst defensive performance by any team in week one. It was worse than all but one of their defensive games last year. Among 574 games since the start of last year across the league, this one ranks 571st, 7 possessions, 4 touchdowns, 1 punt, 1 fumble, 1 clock ran out.
2: Okay. Look.
0: And again, it's the 7 possessions, to your point, Zeno. Like, that's the big thing. Like, they did not have an opportunity to make, well, I take that back. They did have an opportunity to turn the ball over against the Giants. On the inverse, they did not have an opportunity to play with a lead, to have that Dallas Cowboys heralded offense go out of their way to create a situation where perhaps you could see this Cowboys defense and this pass rush tee off. But last I checked, Jerry was worried about stopping the run.
1: Yeah.
0: One, Jerry said, we need Kenny Clark. We need Quinn Williams. We got to stop the run. Wait. How many yards did the Giants? Oh, they ran for $165 tonight. Okay, cool. Just want to make sure we're all on the same page.
2: But if I told you coming into this game the Cowboys were going to only score 20 points, you would be like, what's wrong with the offense tonight? Why didn't the offense play better, right?
0: Yep.
2: This is an offense that's supposed to be able to get up and go. And let's give a little bit of credit here to the Giants defense, a revamped Giants defense that did know how to stop the run. And that's been something that was been plaguing this team for years, not being able to slow teams down up front. And so I'll keep reiterating the same phrase, Gerard. The adults are back in the room for the Giants. Yeah. For a long time, they weren't there, and this has changed things.
1: Oh, absolutely, because you saw this with a lot of inexperienced head coaches today and coordinators, in that Harbaugh actually showed, it was a clinic, actually, if you go back and watch it, of complementary football and how important it is to understand when you want to run the football, when you want to pass the football, when you need to take into consideration that you have one of them, a highly touted offensive unit that can quickly score with the Cowboys. But what do? You keep them on the sideline by being diligent and patient with the idea we're going to run the football, especially if you can amass over 150 plus yards in the process. So again, a lot of times you'll have coaches who just want to pass because they get scoring happy, and it puts the defense in a bind because what? Three and out, defense is back on the field, now they're tired. This gave the Giants defense a chance to actually make adjustments, get their legs, because one of the things that we don't talk enough about too, especially with guys not practicing or playing that much, is the conditioning level is not quite there yet either, this early stage of the season. So all those things factor in, and when you have the experience of a head coach like a Harbaugh, you recognize those things and you use it to your advantage.
0: And by the way, Harbaugh's not calling plays. It is the dynamic duo of Matt Nagy and Greg Roman up there in the booth, and that's what I think is even more impressive, Gerard. This is not just John Harbaugh instilling a sense of discipline on his roster. Mm-hmm. He has got former head coaches, former offensive coordinators elsewhere buying in to what he is selling. And it's a one-game sample size. But if you can get both staff and team buy-in, again, that's where, to Zeno's point, you just want to have the adults in the room. To my point, you just want to get back to equilibrium. You want to get back to being a professional outlet. I saw it in Jacksonville with Doug Peterson. That was the goal. It turned out year one, they went to the playoffs. And by golly, maybe the Giants will do that too. But the goal with bringing in Doug Peterson to Jacksonville was to get it back to being a professional outlet. That is what the Giants are trying to do, and they are on the right track so far, Zeno.
2: Through one game, you're 100% correct. They are. And I think that, you know, all things considered, you have to have a smile on your face if you're a Giants fan. If you're a Cowboys fan, you have some questions at this point in time. You know, did we get this thing fixed? I think those questions are fair to ask. To write the entire team off, I think, is a little bit silly. But is it fair to ask the question, did we address the concerns that we thought we had did in the offseason? I mean, you know, that's just part of the evaluation process here, right?
1: Well, that's part of the process. Obviously, you have issues with your defense in the offseason. You address it. Now, it doesn't happen sometimes overnight, and sometimes it takes. If you're the Cowboys, you'd rather have these things surface now and correct them. And once you hit November, December, be playing your best brand of football, because that means you're gearing towards the playoffs. So take your lumps now. But again, come November, December, we cannot be seeing that same brand of football being played, because that means you're not a for real football team.
0: Giants will head out to L.A. to face the Rams. So obviously that's a difficult task for this young squad, Zeno, headed cross country. The Dallas Cowboys turn their attention to the Commanders, who are coming off a hard-fought loss, against the Eagles. And so both these teams, quick turnarounds coming up.
2: Scheduling gods did them no favors, the Cowboys, by giving them two division games in the first 2 weeks. That's got to be outlawed at some point in time. Up next, we'll hear from both coaches. Let's start with the Giants on Game Night on ESPN Radio and the ESPN app.
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0: John Ryder, the first full week of NFL football on this Sunday, week one, and Rivals matching up for Sunday night football in the Meadowlands.
1: Mooney in motion to the right. Neighbors in the left slot. Dart back to throw. Protection holds. Fires to the end zone. Likely's there. Touchdown, Giants! That's why they brought Isaiah Likely here. A 15-yard touchdown catch, and the Giants turn the Prescott interception into a touchdown and have the lead.
0: Call on WFAN. The Giants control the clock, and they down the Cowboys 28-20 the final. Jackson Dart, three touchdown passes, two of those to Isaiah Likely. No turnovers in the victory. Cam Scadaboo had a touchdown run on New York's first drive. Vikings rack up 22 points in the fourth quarter to rally to knock off the Packers 39-22. Kyler Murray left earlier with a concussion. Carson Wentz replaced him, and he had three touchdown passes, two to Justin Jefferson. Eagles edge the Commanders 24-22. Jalen Hurts, three touchdown passes. Jaden Daniels with two TD passes in the loss, one to Stephon Diggs in his Washington debut. T.J. Watt gets his first career pick six. It was off of Cooper Rush and the Steelers' 20-13 win over the Falcons. Lions take the Saints 31-30 in overtime in Detroit. Sunday night baseball, Padres get their seventh straight win, getting past the Giants 6-4. San Diego now with a 2.5-game lead on Arizona for the final wild card. The Yankees blank the Mets 2-0 behind Cam Schlittler, who gave up just one hit over six.
2: Michelle Smallman, and coming up Monday, Patrick Mahomes is officially back and ready to quiet all the doubters. So will his revenge tour start Monday night against the Broncos? It's on Sportsmanlike, 6 a.m. Eastern, right here on ESPN Radio, ESPN2, and ESPNU.

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1: Dart takes the snap, throws it again to Singletary on the left, he's to the five and in for the touchdown! Third touchdown pass for Jackson Dart, and they ran the same play over and over again, and the Giants widen their lead.
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2: Giants winners in week one, 28-20 over the Dallas Cowboys. 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She's Mia O'Brien. He's three-time Super Bowl champ, Gerard Cherry. I'm Mark Zinno.
3: 1-0 New York Giants atop the NFC East. Ah, it feels so good.
2: Doesn't it? Almost as good as the Jaguars being 1-0 atop the AFC South.
4: Only team in the AFC South that's 1-0. Unfortunately, that means we cannot say the same about the team that Gerard Cherry covers in the Cleveland Browns.
2: Not only that, his former team, the Patriots, also 1-1.
5: Boo-hoo. Well, I got other teams I could choose from now.
2: Oh, well, you do have the Bengals still, right?
5: No, I got the Eagles I could choose from. I played for them.
2: Okay.
4: And they're 1-0.
5: Well, the Saints took an L, so I can't cheer.
4: But they do get brownie
2: points.
4: They get
2: the moral victory.
4: They went to overtime, yeah. Despite the fact that their quarterback started out in the first half 10 of 22 for 85 yards and an interception. And then he finished with the best passing yard number of the entire weekend.
2: By the way, that open you heard courtesy of WFAN again. The Giants win 28-20. It was John Harbaugh's first win as head coach of the New York Giants, and he took to the podium after the game.
6: Okay, appreciating y'all being here. Heck of a win. I'm really proud of our players and everybody in the organization. But first of all, I just want to we talked to our guys about being humble and giving credit where credit is due. And you know, faith is a big component of what we do, however guys define that. And for me, it's our Lord and Savior Jesus Christ and our faith in our Creator. And start with that. Heart's in the right place. And I think that kind of epitomizes a little bit about the way the guys played. It was a team effort. It was a hard-fought game against an opponent in an unbelievable environment. This crowd, I'm telling you, man, the parking lot was off the chain driving in here. It was packed. I'm talking like 4.5 hours before the game. I get here early now, you know, and I'm thinking it's going to be easy to get in here, and it wasn't. And then the stadium was just absolutely electric from beginning to end. The sideline was electric. Or the game, I mean, the whole thing was just quite an environment. It was really great to be a part of it. And to see our guys step up in that environment, to handle all that, and to focus on the football. Okay, it wasn't perfect. There's a lot of things that we can do a lot better, but it was a winning effort. And when they had to make the plays, they made those plays. And that's what ended up winning the game. Seeing them finish the way we did on offense was tremendous. So with that, what questions do you have?
7: Taking everything into consideration, the first time with New York under the lights against Dallas. I mean, where does this one rank for you, and how much does this one mean for you?
6: It's funny. It's number one. It's number one because it's the one right now, you know. And my dad always says that. He'll say this in the car on the way home. He'll say, John, you've never had a better win than that. He says it every time, you know. And I'm gonna tell you, I think this time it might be true, you know. But this was really special because these guys. These players, these guys who have believed from the beginning, who don't bat an eye, who just try to do the right thing every single day, who try to be on point. And even when they're not on point, they're willing to bounce back and make it right. All right? Maybe there's a mistake. Maybe there's a false start, but we come back the next play and we find a way to make a play and erase the mistake and make it right and make it better. Buying into that kind of a mindset just in practice, then seeing it happen in the game. That's what, as a coach, you feel so good about.
8: John, the end of the first half, you get the false start penalty. It's 3rd and 9, and you know, I know I'm thinking maybe you kind of take the foot off the gas, maybe settle for a field goal. What did you see from your quarterback in that spot and your team to go down there and punch one in?
6: Right. Well, I thought we had a really good game plan. You know, I give Matt a lot of credit and all the coaches a lot of credit. The coaching staff, offensive coaching staff, really works really well together. I know we've talked about that. And they had a lot of good plays in that we felt were plays that could be, you know, difference-making plays in the game, got-to-have-it type plays. And that was one of those calls. The first touchdown run was one of those calls, too, that you try to just create plays that are gonna make a difference for you. So they did a great job with that. And then seeing the quarterback execute the way he did. And he had a lot on his plate, too. And we can get better in and out of the huddle, to the line, calling the plays, all those kind of things, operation. But I thought Jackson did a great job of managing that because there was a lot for him to manage. And then making the plays. I mean, he made some throws, man. I mean, some of the throws, like to Likely on the sideline, some of those throws were just pinpoint accurate type throws. It was a great performance by Jackson.
2: Look, a lot of positives, as he said. You know, Gerard, it's in coach's nature to always say, a lot of things we can do better. I don't know, feel pretty damn good to me, but I'm not an NFL coach. But nonetheless, you know, I mean, you could sit there and pick apart and look through the finer details of this whole thing. But if there was something that stood out to you that the Giants would need to improve on, did anything jump off the page?
5: It would just be John's going to harp on the penalties, because when you start playing the upper echelon teams in the National Football League, that's going to be the difference between you winning or losing. And that free yardage that you're giving away, you can't afford to do that. So that's something that you identify now, you work on it, and then you establish yourselves and you don't do that. And then that just builds more and more confidence with the squad of, hey, man, when we focus on things and we're intentional, we can get the job done. And that's ultimately what it boils down to. Having something that you're focusing on and then going out there and executing and accomplishing it, that builds confidence. That builds continuity. That's been a key word we've said all through the night. And that's where it starts, by put it to the practice field and then taking it to the game field and actually seeing it take place. So I would say with them, it's going to be more about limiting the penalties, because you really appreciate the running game was strong, passing game was effective, and defense kept a very high-powered offense out of the end zone.
4: I want to go back to the last question that John Harbaugh was asked, and Zeno, it's something I know you've been dying to talk about here on game night on ESPN Radio, and that is the play of the quarterback. 23 of 29, 230 yards, 3 passing touchdowns. Jackson Dart, 54 yards on the ground, to be fair. It's not like he's still not using his legs on 11 carries, but it just felt like he was in much more control comparatively to a season ago. Certainly the knock on him in his rookie campaign, boys, was the idea of being reckless, a gambler, a gunslinger, gambler in the good sense, you know, like trying to place the ball in areas and trying to fit it through windows that you really should not be trying to attempt as a rookie quarterback, or any quarterback for that matter. Zeno, I'm curious your perspective as a Giants fan when it came to Jackson Dart's opening performance in year two.
2: If there was one thing I was certain of when John Harbaugh arrived to coach the Giants, because I was covering the Ravens when John Harbaugh showed up to turn that franchise into a Super Bowl winner. And he was given the task, albeit through unforeseen circumstances, that Kyle Bowler got sick and Kyle Bowler got hurt. And I forget who the backup was there at the time. There was somebody else, and it was a black quarterback. I can't remember who it is. But anyway, it'll come to me in a minute. But he got sick, and Joe Flacco had to start game one. And the Ravens went out and won game one, and the rest was history, obviously, because Joe Flacco never relinquished the job in Baltimore until Lamar Jackson showed up. But I say all that to say the one thing he was really good at was keeping a young quarterback in situations where they limit his exposure for mistakes.
5: Troy Smith.
4: Yeah, it was an illness.
2: Thank you very much.
4: Troy
2: right
4: Smith
2: there,
4: was sick.
2: Troy Smith.
4: Yep, and Kyle Bowler had a season-ending injury. Yep,
2: we had a season, and Troy Smith was hurt. I knew. I remember it was a black quarterback, but that's right, because he started the last game of the season the year before in Miami, and I went down there to cover that game. Anyway, you take me down memory lane, Gerard, but thank you. But the point is that he limits your quarterback's exposure to mistakes, and the way he designed his offense. Look, there weren't a lot of deep shots taken down the field. They did not try to stretch the field. They stayed underneath. There was a lot of swing passes. There was a lot of crossing routes underneath where things were open. Look, and I even remember remarking at one point how Jackson Dart did an excellent job at layering the ball over Sean, right into the hands of Malik Nabers. Like, you know, that's a great throw, and it's a great pass. And I'm not taking any away from Dart saying, oh, the scheme was easy or anything like that, but it's just those situations.
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5: Long term, that you want to get out of the way and be smart with how you take abuse.

0: on a championship run, and it's the thing that I don't get why teams don't understand this. You're going to have to pay a price. I used to hear Bill say this all the time. He was absolutely right. It's going to be something exacted and extolled from you. That's just the way it is. So everyone who thinks it's like, okay, we don't have to practice as hard, we don't have to do as much, you're kidding yourself. It is a ultra marathon to win a championship, and to be on that path is going to be physically tasking, and you have to be willing and ready to pay that price. And maybe just close for the Giants, they're figuring that out, because Harbaugh can certainly speak to it, because he knows what he's doing, because he's been to that place before where it's required to want to be a champion.
1: Dare I quote Todd Monken, Gerard Cherry, with you on the program? Did he not say today, there's no testimony without a test? That was with regards to the Cleveland Browns in a very different situation, but I think the same can be said for the New York Giants, what Jackson Dart has been to and been through and what lies ahead. I do want to note Malik Nabers did play in this game, 6 catches on 9 targets for 69 yards, and I think that you saw the impact that a number one wide receiver in this offense can have. And I think you also saw Isaiah Likely, who, look, I understand that the traditional inline Y tight end is in vogue in 2026, but there's still room for this guy at the table. I'll tell you that much, or at the very least in this offense, where you also have a fullback and Patrick Ricard following John Harbaugh up the road to New Jersey.
2: Well, and you also saw all of that in Baltimore when Mark Andrews is coming up.
1: But Mark Andrews, I would argue, is more, because he and Likely were together, right? And so they have Theo Johnson. He's playing more of that Mark Andrews role, Likely as more of the hybrid. There's absolutely a role for him. 2 touchdowns tonight.
2: No, I understand, but again, the tight end just in general being a high focal part of what Harbaugh wants to do offensively.
1: Yep, very
0: true. They got a fullback. Think about that.
1: Exactly. No one's running 13 personnel quite like John Harbaugh, I'll tell you that much.
2: I mean, he had Kyle Juszczyk for years when they won a Super Bowl before he went to San Fran, and it's always been a part of what Harbaugh has done. All right, up next, we'll head to the other locker room for the sadness that is the Dallas Cowboys. That's next. Game Night on ESPN Radio.
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2: It was a very complete win for the Giants.
3: Here's the worst part about it. They bullied this Dallas team.
2: They bullied them. Especially in the first half. Bullied. This is not the way the Cowboys want to play. It's not what they want to put on film, and it's there forever and ever. The Mike Tomlin is fond of saying the standard is the standard. It's something in which Brian Schottenheimer thoroughly concurs, and tonight the standard was not met.
4: That's 105.3 The Fan in Dallas, where it is disappointment, unlike just in the shadow of the Big Apple, as the Giants beat the Cowboys 28-20 in week one. First time they've done that, Mia, since 2016.
5: Yes,
4: in a
5: sir.
4: Week one opener.
5: Mm-hmm.
4: Because, you know, as Giants fans, we're kind of nauseated by this week one Giants-Dallas, you know, game that happens every single year because we never win it. Until now. G-Man, baby, yeah. Well, it was a disappointing effort, to say the least, from the Cowboys. And let's hear from their head coach, Brian Schottenheimer.
6: Yeah, I thought overall we were really, as a football team, we were pretty poor. You know, just give Coach Harbaugh and his team a bunch of credit. They were the more physical team tonight. That's certainly not our standard. That's certainly not how we see our identity playing. They shoved us around in the running game. We couldn't get the running game going on offense. Situationally, they were outstanding. Did a really good job of you know, keeping the ball away from us in the second half. You know, I think they had the ball for 36 minutes, 40 seconds. So, you know, this is a humbling business. You know, we got humbled tonight, and that's what I told the guys. And we lost mile one of a 17-mile marathon, and we have to be better, and we will be better. The only way to do that is get back to work.
7: Problems on third down, just getting them off the field.
6: Yeah, there was different things. You know, I want to look at the film, but I mean, we're turning guys free of the flat. You know, one of the things, not an excuse, guys, we did not play well. But you got young players, and young player closes, and Jackson Dart boots and gets outside. We don't push three different times to the fucking flat route, excuse my language. You know, like, you know, those are going to happen, and we have to coach the young players better. But when you play young players, it's part of the deal, and they need to learn quickly.
8: Clarence Hill deal us Cowboys not being able to get to the quarterback. Is that part of getting the ball out? You're talking about we've been talking about pass rush, needing pass rush.
6: Yeah,
8: improving the pass rush. There was no pass rush.
6: Yeah, he's an athletic guy. We did not get enough pressure on him. He looked pretty comfortable back there, you know, Clarence, when you look at it. And, again, I thought, you know, we had some good shots on the ball, but the pass rush does have to be better, for sure.
8: And offensively, I mean, can you talk about Dak's interception at the end of the half and how killer that was? And
6: yeah.
8: That's one level
6: you're
8: better on.
6: Yeah, you know, he was trying to throw it away, and he didn't get enough on it. And that happens, but it was a big momentum swing. They went down, scored, and they got the ball in the second half, and they scored. And that's unfortunately what we call a double dip, and they double dipped us. And I thought, you know, we offensively responded very well. We just didn't get enough ops there late, but certainly did not come out of the game very fast on either side.
9: Brian, Todd Archer with ESPN. I think you only had six possessions. Real possessions, maybe only a couple there in the second half. What's it like to being on the sideline knowing you believe you can move the ball, but you never get a chance?
6: Yeah, I mean, you know, we needed to be better on offense in the first half, Todd. I thought, you know, again, they pushed us around a little bit up front. You know, their defensive line, our running game, there's way too much penetration early in the game. Javonte was running into frickin', you know, a wall, you know, in the beginning of the game. And we made some good adjustments at halftime, but it's a team game. I said to the guys, you know, we win together, we lose together. Disappointed. We're going to get back to work, but that's certainly not our standard. It's not what we...

0: expected to do tonight, but it's what happened. And so we'll take the pain that goes with it, and we're going to start, you know, immediately working to get it better.
1: Well,
2: no one makes cussing just seem casual, like Brian Schottenheimer. He said it so pleasantly that you almost just, like, you know, you let it happen almost. You know?
1: Well, and it did happen, but
2: didn't mean to make it happen here on ESPN Radio. But at the same time, I think it kind of speaks to the ethos of, to your point, Gerard, of a coach who is obviously answering to an ownership group that, of any ownership group in the NFL, is commanding from the top, and at the same time also has the respect of his players, and also doesn't want to make that much of a big deal out of week one.
3: Exactly. And at the same time, too, I hear this and I'm saying to myself, it could also be a blessing in disguise, because when you get bullied, dominated, emasculated, however you want to qualify it, there's opportunity right there for Schottenheimer to play on the sensitivities of these men, because you don't get to the National Football League by being bullied and dominated. So if he can find a way to take that message and cultivate it to one in which we will never play this brand of football again and be embarrassed like this, the Cowboys will be better for it. Because here's the thing, it's still a gladiator sport. And if you don't take the approach of being the more physical one out there along with execution, this is going to be a week in and week out proposition for the Cowboys. So there's going to be learned here early on. And it goes back to what you were saying in support of what you're saying, Zeno, in that they can learn from this and be a much better football team down the road. But the key part is learning from it and doing something about it.
1: Here was my other takeaway from Brian Schottenheimer, other than the potty mouth. When he talked about Dak Prescott trying to throw the ball away, ends up being a pick. The Giants turn it into points, and then they get the ball right after half and turn it into points again. That's a mistake that Dak at this point in his career just can't make. I mean, again, there's sometimes taking the sack is just okay. It's just an okay alternative to what went on there. And it was just a bad idea. More than anything else, and you expect better of it. And here's Dak after the game on how bad does it feel to lose the first game of the week.
0: Yeah, I mean, it sucks to lose. Damn sure sucks to lose the first one to this team, a division game, but still optimistic. That doesn't change our goals, doesn't change how we feel about our team. As I said, credit to those guys that they beat us tonight. This is a marathon, though. It's a long season, and we're going to respond. We've got great leaders, and I feel confident in just even the message and the feel in the locker room after that. Guys are pissed off. Nobody's more disappointed than the players in that locker room and the coaches and everybody that put this game plan together and attempted to go out there and execute it and failed to do so. And as I said, credit to those guys. They'll have to see us again, and we've got to turn the page and got another division game next week at home.
1: Real quick, Gerard, for a guy like Dak, I mean, we expect better of him. He's probably going to get too much blame here, but what'd you think of his performance?
3: I mean, you're right. You can't make those type of mistakes if you're Dak, and you have to do a much better job of distributing the football and just ultimately leading this team. And even that means to the defensive side, to where you take on the onus of, hey, guys, we got to play a better brand, because the best locker rooms are the ones in which player accountability is leading the way and not coaches.
1: All right. Up next, it'll be the never-duplicated Gerard Cherry's Power 5. Cowboys won't be in it. We'll find out who is next. It's game night on ESPN Radio.
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1: I'm John Ryder. Sunday Night Football goes to the Giants. They win their opener 28-20 over the Cowboys. Jackson Dart, three touchdown passes, a pair of those to Isaiah Likely. The other New York team wins their opener as well. Jets coast past the Titans 23-10 in Nashville. Breece Hall, 102 yards rushing and a touchdown. The third overall pick in this year's draft, making an impact and an upset in L.A.
2: Harris is in the slot on the right. Stomp with the right foot to snap. Love with a handoff. Looking left. Looking for space. At the five. Stiff arm to the pylon. He's in for a touchdown, Cardinals. It's Jeremiah Love with his first NFL touchdown.
1: Call on Arizona Sports 98.7 FM as the Cardinals knock off the Chargers 26-14. Eagles over the Commanders 24-22. Vikings rally with 22 points in the fourth quarter to stun the Packers 39-22. Kyler Murray knocked out early with a concussion, replaced by Carson Wentz with three touchdown passes, two to Justin Jefferson. Bengals over the Buccaneers 33-27. Lions take the Saints 31-30 in overtime. Detroit, New Orleans could have won the game with a two-point conversion, but failed. Jaguars blast the Browns 34-10. Trevor Lawrence, four touchdown passes, four different receivers. And the Ravens hammer the Colts on the road 31-23. Derrick Henry, three touchdown runs. Also moves into third place in all-time rush for touchdowns. The U.S. knocks off France 97-79 in Berlin, winning their fifth straight World Cup title. Rhonda Stewart, 22 points, was named the World Cup MVP.
3: Hey, this is Rich Eisen. 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

1 of the 2026 NFL season. 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I'm Mark Zeno. And we get to this point in the program here on Sunday evenings into Monday morning here on the East Coast, where our Super Bowl champ decides that he knows more than everybody else.

0: and ranks out his often duplicated, never imitated, Gerard Cherry's Power Five.
1: That's the way to go, fellas. Attaboy, there you go.
2: Time for Gerard Cherry's Power Five.
3: They're playing better than everyone else in the National Football League.
2: Real rankings from the host with real rings. Number five.
3: That's right. At number five, this was a challenging one for me because I really wanted to base tonight off the quality of the opponent. But what I witnessed personally in Jacksonville today, the Jaguars enter at number five in my power ranking with plenty of room to move up if they keep playing the way in which they played today. So at number five, I have the Jacksonville Jaguars.
4: You know what I'm going to tell you to that, Jerron? Liam Cohen's glad you only put him at five. That gives him that little edge, that little bit of bulletin board material to say, okay, see, they're doubting us. This small market team, as we once again ascend to Mile High next week, where Sean Payton will inevitably also make a comment about that small market team. By the way, Zeno, I've been saving this stat because I know you've been dying to hear more Liam Cohen propaganda on the program. Today was Liam Cohen's 14th win as a head coach and as the head coach of the Jaguars. That ties in with Gus Bradley for the fifth most wins by a head coach in franchise history. Liam Cohen has coached 18 games in Jacksonville. Gus Bradley coached 62.
0: Yeah. Way to climb up the charts there, big fella. Look, I don't disagree. I mean, Liam Cohen is going to continue to elevate this team to places that not many people thought they were going to go, and I'm here for all of it, so I don't disagree. Yes, the Jaguars still have a lot to prove, right? And I think it's fair to say that at this point in time. I don't think we're slighting them in any size, way, shape, or form, but it was impressive what they did today, especially up against a defense as good as the one in Cleveland.
2: Number four.
3: At number four, I have the ball. Baltimore Ravens, and it's really simple. I think the Colts are going to be a decent football team, and the Ravens pretty much dismantled them, dominated them in all facets of the football game, so the Ravens are at number four.
4: Yeah, we really... Go ahead, Zeno.
0: This may be something only I pay attention to, but it is worth noting. The way this game was bet today by some of the sharpest people out there, it was bet like they knew the outcome. Everybody was on the Colts plus 3.5 today. Everybody thought the home dog was going to turn around and pull off a little mini upset. The Ravens smoked them, and they made it look easy. And for a team last year that started out 8-1 and looked like, oh, my God, look what Daniel Jones has done, Jonathan Taylor and everything else, the Ravens made them look small market.
4: I would ask, is this more indicative that final result, that final score, which we haven't brought up yet, Ravens 41, Colts 23, is that more indicative of the Ravens or the Colts? But obviously, if the Ravens are at number four in the power ranking, that suggests it's more indicative of who the Baltimore Ravens are. To which I say this, Declan Doyle, start getting those resumes printed, start getting those, hey, he's the next young up-and-coming play caller. Very weird for me, boys, because he was a freshman in college in Iowa City, and obviously his dad was a strength and conditioning coach when I was out there covering the Iowa Hawkeyes, and now he could be an NFL head coach in less than 6 months' time.
0: I have a question. Somebody call on me.
4: Yes. Zeno. Oh,
0: Zeno. Thank you. Maybe, just maybe, you know, the Colts are not that good yet. Not taking anything away from the Ravens, but, like, you know, the Colts last year were a team that...
4: Easiest schedule in the NFL the first half of the year. Continue.
0: Right. But, you know, look, with how successful they were running the game, they were playing with a bunch of leads, they were forcing teams to throw, and they were able to control the tempo of the game. The Ravens just showed you, and oh, by the way, the other takeaway from the game is I kind of felt like the Ravens' defense returned a little bit. Maybe Jesse Minter brought that back to Baltimore, because last year that Ravens' defense was a problem. And when you look at the game, you know, Jonathan Taylor did have 98 yards rushing and two touchdowns, but, you know, Daniel Jones was rendered relatively ineffective all game long. And, you know, maybe the Ravens defense is the better part of that team at this point.
4: Also, Daniel Jones tore his Achilles in December. We really expected him to be at peak performance on September the 14th, that's unrealistic, folks.
0: No, and listen, a relatively moderate day for Lamar Jackson, too. Just, I mean, it was 17 of 25. He did have 324 yards passing and completed you know, passes to, I think, 9 different or 10 different receivers today. So he certainly spread the ball around. Zay Flowers at 150 yards in the game and a tutty. What's next?
2: Number three.
3: And this is where it starts to get, in my mind, controversial.
4: Uh-oh.
3: And interesting.
4: Oh.
3: At number three, we're going to go with the Chicago Bears.
4: Regression candidate of Mia O'Brien and Mark Zeno on the ESPN Rank'em series.
3: Why are you two hating on the Bears? I mean, 59 points.
0: Okay.
3: That's nothing to look sideways at by any stretch of the imagination.
0: I'm not looking sideways at it. But again, remember, they had the best turnover differential in the league last year. They had the best one-score record of any team in the league last year. Like, those things don't usually show up in back-to-back years. Look, at some point in time, Chicago is going to go face a team that is not going to give up 59 points. And the question is, how do they react to that? So I don't disagree with your assessment. I'm not saying your pick is wrong or bad, or it would bother me. I'm just not ready to crown that team yet.
4: Not to add more fuel to the fire, Gerard, but they were 5-2 when trailing in the final 2 minutes of ball games last year. That is a stat that cannot be replicated year over year.
3: Yeah, that just shows they're winners.
0: Oh my God! Now you're just poking the bear and starting to tick me off.
3: I'm really about to make you mad now. Let's get to number two.
2: Number two.
3: At number two, it is the Buffalo Bills.
0: You're ticking me off. Just stop it. Did you see Superman today?
3: And that's,
0: we probably need to send a fruit basket over to that guy who dropped that interception in the end zone for Houston. I forget who it was.
3: That's the problem.
4: Kamari Lassiter.
0: Thank you.
3: He's always Superman. At some point, granted, to his credit, he does it often. At some point, can they just blow a team out? Can they not make these come down to the last minute
0: This
3: is a good team.
0: It is a good team, and to your point, it is a fair. You would expect them to be more in control of games. But look, I'll say one thing here: give credit. Josh Allen had never beat the Texans yet, and he figured out a way to do it today. Maybe a little bit of luck, but hey, sometimes that's what good teams make. Good teams make good luck, and to go on the road against that defense and put up 36 points—that ain't no easy task.
4: I also want to give credit, Zeno, to a roster that I'll raise my hand, and I will say this. I thought it was decaying before our very eyes. Mm-hmm. And to see Dalton Kincaid break out for 130 receiving yards.
0: Yeah, that was good.
4: Excuse me. There comes the cough.
0: It gets you all choked up like it does me. It's good to see Dalton Kincaid back in the fold. Look, here's the other part, Mia. If Josh Allen actually starts to have receiving weapons, I mean, DJ Moore had a 100-yard day as well. If he starts to have multiple receiving weapons, imagine with James Cook in the backfield how hard that team's going to be to defend. It's going to look very 2022 Chiefs-esque if they have that kind of receiving core.
4: Okay, I've cleared my throat. 130 receiving yards, the most by a Bills tight end since 1967. Also, if they can actually get an interior push along the defensive line, Deion Walker, sack, 2 run stuffs, that is big time. And that suggests to me Jim Leonard cooking on the defensive side in his first game calling plays for the Buffalo Bills.
0: And I feel like when we get to number one, there might be a little bit of a power surge, pun intended.
2: Number one.
3: Now, for number one, I want to throw this caveat out there. It would be the Denver Broncos, because I think they're going to beat the Chiefs tomorrow, but they haven't played yet, so I can't crown them. But I am going to crown the team that went to Australia a week in advance, didn't play games, just showing up 48 hours or less onto a whole entire part of the hemisphere, let alone a continent, which is all the same thing. And then on top of that, this team that they beat was heralded as one of the top 5 rosters of all time.
0: Yeah, that's an overreaction.
3: Hey, but we're in the overreaction business.
0: We are.
3: So with that being said, right now at the top of my Power 5 is a team that hails from the West Coast, that being the San Francisco 49ers.
0: I don't disagree, and I'll tell you why.
3: Knew you would.
0: Here, let me explain, okay? You did slight the Bills here a little bit. But that said, you know, substation aside and all the, you know, power issues that they're dealing with right next to where they practice, when the Niners are healthy, they are one of the toughest teams to beat in this league. I mean, it's always been the case for the 49ers that the injury bug, you know, ends up destroying that whole team. Whether it's Brock Purdy, whether in years past it was Deebo Samuel, whether it's been Christian McCaffrey, whether it's been Joey Bosa, Fred Warner, whoever it may be. Like, if they can find a way to stay healthy, that is their division. They are the best team in that division when they are healthy.
4: Because they're the best coach team.
0: Yep.
4: Dare I say it?
0: Yeah, it's not that hard to say.
4: Additionally, we've sat here. I said it 5 minutes ago before I had the coughing fit. Daniel Jones is less than a year removed from an Achilles tear, and I do not expect him to look 100% in 2026. By the way, boys, George Kittle, when did he get injured with that season-ending injury in January? Mm-hmm. He sure looked 100%. Fred Warner, banged up last year, looked 100%.
3: Yeah,
4: Nick Bosa, I don't have the get-off time in front of me, but he was light years faster than many of the defensive ends who I saw who were not coming off of a season-ending injury in 2025. And so that is where, for me, the Niners, the substation aside, have somehow defied that expectation of historically being banged up and then the next year it being a slow start by what they showed on Thursday night.
0: Do we assume now that maybe, just maybe, that substation is something like the Fantastic Four, where they start to get extra powers?
4: No, that's the Immortal Chamber. That's what Matthew Stafford went in.
0: Oh, okay.
4: That's the power thing.
0: All right.
4: Well, I think that he needs to go back into that.
0: Maybe they will have superpowers here and end up back in the Super Bowl. And that is Gerard's Never Duplicated Power 5. I can't wait till next week when you screw it up and put somebody in there who absolutely does not belong. That said, before we get to next week, we got to finish out week one of the NFL Monday Night Football Broncos Chiefs preview coming up next. Game Night on ESPN Radio.
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0: Payne, then on ESPN Radio, the ESPN app. Mark Zeno, three-time Super Bowl champ, Gerard Cherry, me, O'Brien with you guys. We get set to close out week one on Monday Night Football. You'll hear it and see it right on ESPN. We'll get the Chiefs and the Broncos in an AFC West matchup. Patrick Mahomes in his career against Denver, guys, 14-2. Patrick Mahomes has never lost at home to the Denver Broncos in his career. Now, last year in the final week of the season, the Broncos beat the Chiefs in Kansas City, but remember, no Mahomes in that game because of the knee injury. So I, for one, am with you, Gerard Cherry, and I am on an island because everybody who I know who is sharp in the betting world loves Kansas City tomorrow night. I circled this game the day the schedule came out and said Broncos are winning that game. So the Broncos plus 2.5, Broncos money line for me. But Andy Reid, head coach of the Chiefs, we'll have Patrick Mahomes back under center, and he answers when he knew Mahomes would be ready to go in week one.
1: He was calculating it pretty early. So when he was doing his MRI, he goes, "I'm coming back." So there was no hesitation. I was there when he was getting his MRI, so I had a chance to see it and hear it. So, yeah, I don't doubt anything he puts his mind to.
0: Now, I have seen this little thing, at least in the sports betting world, of quarterbacks who don't play in the preseason and the games going under the total. Now, I bring up that to say, number one, Patrick Mahomes typically did play in the preseason in previous years. He did not play this year. And I would also add that the game staying low scoring favors the Broncos a heck of a lot more than it favors the Chiefs. Because at this point, the Chiefs has the better defense. And if let's just assume the offenses are equal at this point. Give me the team with Sean Payton as the coach on offense more than anybody else. And I don't know. I just, if the Denver Broncos want to own this division, this is a game they have to learn to win. And I think this is as vulnerable as we've seen the Chiefs in years, guys.
2: Yeah, I'm right there with you. So you believe that the Chiefs have a better defense, though, than the Broncos?
0: No, other way around.
2: Okay. Yeah, because I was like, I'm with you with that. I think the Broncos are just a balanced football team, and we saw what happens when any quarterback, let alone Pat Mahomes, is in a situation when you can generate a pass rush without blitzing and just get to a guy simply on your, in this case they run a 3-4, with your pressure package of guys up front just getting to the quarterback as opposed to blitzing, that's going to help your cause. And you know they love to turn the football over as well. So I just think the Chiefs are in a situation where they're just on that decline that happens to dynasty. They're just in that space now, and that's what we're seeing take place, and the Broncos are ascending. So that's why I anticipate the Broncos winning this football game.
3: Don't forget, the quarterback for the Broncos is also coming off of a quote-unquote season-ending injury, a long rehab. And so while we did see Bo Nix in the preseason, we didn't see Patrick Mahomes. The expectation for what Bo Nix could be in 2026, I think, is also has to come with a little bit of a an asterisk on it, boys, just because we know that Sean Payton has built an offensive ecosystem around his signal caller where he is not the focal point. He has made it to where the run game, the skill players, I can't wait to see what the acquisition of Jalen Waddle is going to mean for this offense in terms of its verticality. That is all fun and good, but ultimately, let's see what the quarterback can do. Let's also see what this first-time play caller, because it won't be Sean Payton calling plays, it'll be Davis Webb calling plays for the first time for the Broncos. Let's see what that looks like before we put all of our goods in that basket comparatively to what we do know in Kansas City, with an asterisk over there of what does Kenneth Walker mean for Andy Reid and the evolution of that offense.
0: Well, and I mean, look, if Kenneth Walker is supposed to be the guy who is supposed to supplement some production from Patrick Mahomes, and we're going to hear from Mahomes here in a minute, I don't know that running into the teeth of the Broncos defense, even with Kenneth Walker, seems like a whole sound strategy if you're Kansas City. And I'll ask you guys this question before we hear from Mahomes. Outside of winning the game, what do we measure Mahomes' success at for his first game back from this injury? Like, what is it supposed to be? Is there a number? Is there a stat line? I know it's hard to sort of forecast that without seeing the game itself to see how he actually played. But, I mean, expectation-wise, it's like, do we really believe that Mahomes is, you know, going to have this blow-up game where he's going to throw for 350, particularly not against this defense?
2: I don't see him doing that against this defense. And just on a side note, too, I mean, Sean Payton can easily overrule web and be like, nah, we're not running that. And so you always got to take that into mind with a head coach like Sean Payton having the ability to do just that. Because if he doesn't like something, you know he's not going to let it be called.
3: Oh, but come on. Davis Webb only stayed because he's getting a call plays, yeah. Gerard. You know this. I'm just kidding. My expectations to put a number on it, Zeno, for Patrick Mahomes, just win. I could see a world where he passes for $190, mm-hmm. one touchdown, he runs for one more, and that's enough. That's enough for this team to win a football game because they find a way to run the ball. They also find a way, and this is a really important stat when talking about the Kansas City Chiefs in 2026. They were 28th in turnovers total last year. The ball just did not bounce their way. I do not see that replicating. I see them as a prime candidate, the opposite of regression. I see them as the team that goes, not from worst, but certainly in the bottom third of the league to the top third of the league when it comes to forcing turnovers like we become accustomed to with Steve Spagnuolo's defense.
0: Let's hear from Patrick Mahomes on how ready he is to play in week one.
4: You got to go out there and be yourself. Like I've built up the strength. I've built up all the days of rehab so that I can be myself. You know, I'm gonna keep myself out of harm's way like I always will. Not try to take big hits and stuff like that. But I'm a competitor. I signed up for this, and I'm gonna go out there and play football. And I think that's how I've always rolled, no matter what it is. And that's how I'll probably roll the rest of my career.
0: Well, I'm glad he's rolling, but
3: will the offense be rolling? That's the big question, because I think independent of the injury, it needs to take the next step in its evolution one way or another.
0: I mean, he's always had good success against the Broncos, as I just mentioned. It's just a question of whether he can do it this year coming off the injury against what is probably one of the more elite pass rushes in the NFL as well. Like, there's a lot of challenges in front of him in this particular game, Gerard.
2: Yeah, it certainly is. But again, we go back to the idea that they're on the decline and the Broncos are ascending. It's really that simple. Everyone can see it. And granted, you expect them to put up a fight because they have championship qualities in their DNA. So I will respect that. But at the end of the day, they're a dying dynasty.
3: I still need to see it two seasons in a row. Otherwise, they're still the boogeyman. They're still the boogeyman until they're not. I'm going to give Andy Reid one more chance, Zeno, to try to evolve to where the rest of the league is headed and into the second stage of Patrick Mahomes' tenure in Kansas City.
0: What we've seen for three straight years is Mahomes in a state of decline from a production standpoint.
3: But they also won a Super Bowl.
0: He did, but again, that was all predicated on his defense, which is not the same. Now, they made some changes to the defense for Kansas City, improved the offensive line, added Kenneth Walker. This is a different team. We'll see how they show up tomorrow night on Monday Night Football right here on ESPN. That's it for here on Game Night. SportsCenter All Night with Jay Reynolds up next. It's ESPN Radio.
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18: Line to center field. Back is Edmonds. To the warning track, to the wall. It's gone. A grand slam. Home run. The magic continues. The Indians win.
17: The record came to an end April 4th, 2001. Since then, the Boston Red Sox set the new Major League Baseball record with 794 straight sellouts between 2003 and 2013. The historic sellout run for the Indians spanned over parts of seven seasons in which the team won five straight AL Central titles and made two World Series appearances. 2,123 days, 19.3 million tickets, 455. A number we all know.
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24: 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He's following Likely and walks in for the touchdown untouched.
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25: It's looking, which fires, complete. Got a first down and more. 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
24: There's the snap. Four-man rush, back to pass. Fires, looking down on a post, complete for the touchdown.
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26: 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We had a number of storylines in the NFL heading into this season. The Rams stay healthy enough to play on their home field for the Super Bowl. Will the Browns' quarterback situation be the correct call this season? How much will the Bears score this year? And we also saw the Dallas Cowboys make moves this offseason, positioning themselves to be a contender in the NFC. Teddy Bruschi on Sunday NFL Countdown, taking Dallas as his team to represent the NFC in the Super Bowl. Cowboys opening the season on the road in the Meadowlands. The New York City area, of course, capping a weekend of remembrance for the September 11th attacks there. Plenty of emotions in the New York area. Add to that a division rivalry in primetime to open the season. That made for quite the showdown.
6: Cowboys at Giants.
25: Mooney in motion to the right. Neighbors in the left slot. Dart back to throw. Protection holds. Fires to the end zone. Likely's there. Touchdown, Giants! That's why they brought Isaiah Likely here. A 15-yard touchdown catch, and the Giants turn the Prescott interception into a touchdown and have the lead. Second and goal at the two. Berrios in motion. They fake the handoff to him. Dart rolls right, throws it to Likely to the right. He dives for the goal line. Touchdown, Giants! Likely second touchdown catch of the ball game, and on the opening possession of the third quarter, the Giants methodically drive down the field and score their third touchdown of the game, the second touchdown pass for Jackson Dart.
23: So it sounded on WFAN. Giants up 21-7 at that point in the third. They cap a 12-play drive spanning 8 minutes.
26: Dallas answers with its own 12-play touchdown drive, pulling back to within 21-14. Then New York with another 13-play drive. And they get the touchdown on a dart to Devin Singletary, 9-yard touchdown catch. Cowboys answer with another touchdown drive, but it just would not be enough as the Cowboys fall on the road to the Giants in the season opener. 28-20, the final. Giants' first season opening win since 2022. They were 2-13 in week one from 2010 to 2025. Giants with 28 points in the season opener, most in any season opener since 2013. And it gets Coach John Harbaugh a win in his coaching debut there.
0: It was incredible. The stadium was unbelievable. You know, it was everything that you would think, but it was more than I thought. It was really something, man. I want us to play well enough that we can create that atmosphere every single week here going forward throughout the season. That's up to us. That's our job as coaches and players to create a football team good enough to deserve that type of a stadium every time we play.
26: Giants' second straight win against the Cowboys dating back to last season. Jackson Dart, 23 of 29, 230 yards passing, throws for 3 touchdowns, runs for 54 yards in Harbaugh's debut win.
1: It's huge. I just think that we have so much respect for Coach Harbs, and this team will do whatever he says because we have all the faith in him that he's going to put us in the best situation to win. So, you know, the identity of a team starts at the top, and it starts with how he's conducted himself, with how he's, you know, created a tough team. And, you know, we want to take that on our shoulders, and we're bought into what his plan is week in and week out. So, you know, we were definitely happy to get it for him. And then I think, you know, we were just really happy to get it for, I don't know, the players, but the whole organization. Like, seeing the crowd out there tonight, you know, they had a huge impact in the game of just the energy and, you know, in momentum. You know, that stuff's huge. So, you know, just everybody showing up, showing out on a big night like tonight, where it was bigger than even just the game itself, was just a really special environment to be in.
26: For Jackson Dart's second career game with 3 touchdown passes, first Giants quarterback with 3 touchdown passes in their season opening game since Eli Manning in 2016 at Dallas. Isaiah Likely, 8 catches, 78 yards. 2 of those 8 catches were for touchdowns. Cam Scataboo, 81 yards rushing and a touchdown as the Giants get the win. Cowboys dropping their first game of the season for the second straight year. Dak Prescott, 175 yards passing in the loss, 2 touchdowns, but an interception. Snaps a 4-game streak without an interception, and this one comes in the loss.
2: Yeah, I mean, it sucks to lose. Damn sure sucks to lose the first one to this team, a division game, but still optimistic. That doesn't change our goals, doesn't change how we feel about our team. As I said, credit to those guys that they beat us tonight. This is a marathon, though. It's a long season, and we're going to respond. We've got great leaders, and I feel confident in just even the message and the feel in the locker room after that. Yeah, guys are pissed off. Nobody's more disappointed than the players in that locker room and the coaches and everybody that put this game plan together and attempted to go out there and execute it and failed to do so. And as I said, credit to those guys. They'll have to see us again, and we've got to turn the page and got another division game next week at home.
26: Cowboys falling on the road in the season opener in New York. 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
3: Let's kick off. Let's play NFL football today. Here's Caleb Williams looking to throw across his body for the end zone. It is caught for the touchdown. Don't give it to him again. Williams throws. Caught for the touchdown. And the Bears are in business.
26: Bears coach Ben Johnson this summer saying he wanted to be the NFL's highest scoring offense ever. They scored in week one.
3: Williams takes the snap, looking right. Pump now looking left. Pocket collapses. Somehow he escapes. 30, lot of running room. 20, 15, 10, 5. Corner of the end zone. Touchdown. Caleb Williams untouched into the end zone. It's a 30-yard touchdown run for the Bears quarterback. And wow. Manungai in the backfield. He'll take the football. Breaking away from everybody. 20, 15, 10, 5, touchdown. The second-year player out of Rutgers, a 61-yard touchdown. Second down and one. Oh, DeAndre Swift is back in there. Haven't heard his name in a long time. Swift breaking away from people, 10, 5, touchdown. touchdown. Insult to injury, DeAndre Swift, 28 yards right up the gut, and the Bears continue to pile on.
4: Bears with a 59-point outburst in week one. They beat Carolina 59-37. 96 combined points. That's the most in a season opener in NFL history. Bears with 59 of those points, tied for the second most in a season opener in NFL history. Back to Charlotte, the guys who had the call here on ESPN Radio for us, Steve Levy and Harry Douglas. Steve?
5: Jay, thanks very much. We saw history here in Charlotte, North Carolina, and the home team would have preferred they did not, because the Bears came into town and walloped the Panthers 59-37, over 1,000 yards total offense in a game. I was going to say, you know, have you been part of something like this? But nobody's ever been part of this on an opening game. So what's going to be your takeaway? In a mountain of numbers and stats, what's your takeaway from this one?
7: This Bears offense, they were stellar. Started off slow in the first possession, but after that, they really found their groove. They ran the football effectively, Steve. You know, anytime you can rush for 291 yards and six rushing touchdowns, now you look at your pass game and it's going to marry your run game. Caleb Williams really jumped off to me. Seeing it on TV is one thing, but also witnessing that in person is a whole nother dimension. And some of the throws that he's able to make and extension of plays, keeping his eyes downfield, but knowing when to rush the football as well. He had two rushing touchdowns in this matchup. So the sky's the limit for this young man. He will be able to accomplish anything in this league throughout the duration of his career that he sets his mind to. That's how talented he is. And when you have a head coach that's your offensive play caller, that's going to demand excellence within everything that you do. And Ben Johnson talked about it. This offseason, leading up to training camp, taking more onus of doing the little things in the correct manner. And then his teammates have followed, and it showed out here in week one versus Carolina.
5: Yeah, Caleb feels like the next face of the NFL. If he wants to be that, he's already on the cover of Madden. So there's that. Bears will go home for a three-game homestand, which is very rare. Off a road win here. They get the Vikings, Eagles, and Jets all in a row at home. A quick thought on Carolina. They go to Atlanta next week. Slow starts have been an issue for the Panthers, for Bryce Young as well. Tough to get off to a slower start than giving up 59 and losing at home.
7: Yeah, so in this league, if you can't stop the run, you don't stand a chance on Sundays or whatever day you may be playing. So you got to get that corrected. You have to have rush integrity. Make sure you have contain on the edges. But I love the way Bryce Young played. And then also Jalen Coker, a young wide receiver in this league. He showed that promise a season ago. He has brought that momentum from 2025 into this season, and he had a solid day.
4: Steve Levy, Harry Douglas with the call for us on ESPN Radio as the Bears come away with the big win, 59-37 over the Panthers in Carolina. SportsCenter All Night, ESPN Radio. Packers had a 22-10 lead on Minnesota. Had
10: high formation behind Wentz, 3rd and 5 from the Packers 9, milking a 10-point lead. And Carson fakes a toss left to Jones, throws to Jefferson, caught at the 5, reaches for the end zone.
4: KFAN, Minnesota Vikings Radio Network. Vikings rally, and they beat Green Bay 39-22. Justin Jefferson, 8 catches, 92 yards. 2 of the 8 catches were for touchdowns. Kyler Murray injured on the Vikings' 3rd drive of the game, out with a concussion. Carson Wentz, 12 of 19, 133 yards, 3 touchdown passes as the Vikings rally for the win. ESPN analyst Herm Edwards.
11: Well, this is why they went and got Carson Wentz, right? I mean, he played on the Super Bowl team with the Eagles, and Kevin O'Connell is the quarterback. He played quarterback in college at San Diego State, by the way. So he understood, I got to get another guy. Everybody was probably wondering, why did he bring Carson Wentz in here? Well, Carson Wentz had to go in the game and might have to play for an extended period of time. A veteran guy's played a lot of football. Game's not too big for him. He can run the offense. This was a big win for the Vikings after they lose their quarterback in the first quarter.
12: For the foreseeable, it seems like it is Carson Wentz. How does that shift KOC's game plan for this offense, what he had envisioned it would be with Kyler Murray as his QB1?
11: Well, Kyler Murray is a twitchy quarterback. You just can't keep him in the pocket. You got to move him some. You can use him as a runner.

0: Found the house. Now a very important extra point coming up. Shuck's gonna work out of the gun. Leans in. There's the snap. Shuck looks. Shuck pumps. Now he throws. End zone, and it is
1: okay. Incomplete.
0: Full game over. Detroit Lions win. Saints went for the victory. Lions come up with a play at the end when they absolutely had to have it. They went back corner to Lance that time. The Lions had the coverage. Throw was a little bit high as well, and the Lions come out of here with a win.
2: Saints scored the touchdown in overtime, went for two instead of kicking the extra point. Lions hang on for the win. 97 won the ticket. Lions get the win after squandering that three-touchdown lead. Bills and Texans.
3: Allen in the shotgun. Here's the snap. Four-man rush. Back to pass. Fires. Looking down on a post. Complete for the touchdown. Joshua Palmer with a game-changing play. Joshua Palmer played in the game here last year, and he was far from healthy. A non-factor. He comes up with the play of the game.
2: 97 Rock Bills, a 36-31 win over the Texans. Josh Allen, two touchdown passes, two rushing touchdowns. Getting a lot of work, ESPN analyst Tim Hasselbeck.
4: We have said it for years and talked about Josh Allen's amazing, puts on the cape, but really what will make them better is if they have some balance, if they can run the football, if they can do that stuff. And then we saw it at times with James Cook. Really, when Joe Brady, you know, started calling the plays, it was like, hey, they're running the football more. Mm-hmm. And I'm not saying it's bad to give Josh Allen the ball in crunch time. He's incredible. Of that stuff. But it's a long season. Every year it seems like, you know, because of the way he plays, foot, ankle, elbow, there's something. I worry about a team that I think has Super Bowl aspirations to think that, hey, you're always going to rely on him to run the football, whatever it may be. And I just thought that was unique at 1:10 Eastern that he's running the football on a design run.
2: Josh Allen's ninth career game with multiple touchdown passes and rushing touchdowns. He has five more than the next closest player. That's Steve Young, who had four. Straight ahead, things still tight in the AL. SportsCenter All Night continues with ESPN Radio.
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9: The NBA has stripped the Clippers of 5 first-round picks and fined owner Steve Ballmer $30 million for circumventing the salary cap.
10: I commend them for doing it because, partner, you got busted.
11: Do you know that can set your organization back a very, very long time?
8: The penalties came down about a week and a half ago. 5 first-rounders, suspensions, fines for salary cap circumvention. The NBA came down hard on the Clippers, and the franchise was ticked. But now Clippers owner Steve Ballmer accepting the punishments. When those penalties came down, the Clippers were hot, vowed to fight, quote, through every avenue available to us. But that same day, a week and a half ago, ESPN's Brian Windhorst.
12: There was, to use a legal term, a preponderance of evidence in this report. It was very compelling. There may not have been a direct smoking gun, but reading through this, it was incredibly thorough and, frankly, incredibly damning. The Clippers have essentially said that they acted as middleman and followed the rules. The investigators believe, in fact, that they flagrantly did not follow the rules and smashed the rules to smithereens. If you were asking me, I would accept the punishment. They can instantaneously recoup 2 first-round draft picks for Kawhi Leonard. The second thing is, this has often been compared to what happened with the Minnesota Timberwolves with Joe Smith back in 2000. In that case, the Timberwolves cooperated. And a year later, they were given back a first-round pick. And 2 years later, they were given back another first-round pick. The first pick isn't being taken until 2029. They have 3 years to try to position themselves to absorb it. But they're going to have to get past their anger. And right now, it's very, very hot.
8: That was our Brian Windhorst week and a half ago. And perhaps they have gotten past their anger because the Clippers are saying they will accept the penalties. Owner Steve Ballmer in a statement Sunday saying, quote, this has been a very difficult time for everybody. And for that, I have sincere regrets. He would go on to apologize and accept responsibility. Quote, we are committing to putting this chapter behind us. We have communicated to the NBA. We're complying with the penalties assessed, have paid the fine, and are moving forward. SportsCenter All Night, ESPN Radio. To baseball, there's still one team in the American League that's clinched a playoff berth. That's the Rays. Sunday, they pound the Astros.
13: Payoff coming to Jonathan. Swinging a ball, lifted the other way to fairly deep left. Trammell to the corner, now at the wall, leaps, and this ball is gone. Jonathan Arondo with an opposite field homer. He just cleared the fence and left. It's his 20th, and it is 8-0 Rays now in the fourth inning.
8: 620 WDAE. Rays go out to a 14-4 win over the Astros. Tampa Bay remaining 4 games ahead of the Yankees for first place in the AL East. Yankees with a 2-0 shutout of the Mets in the Subway Series in New York. Yankees 14th shutout this season. As for the

0: Astros, who lose to the Rays by 10. Their lead over the Rangers in the AL West is down to 1. Texas hangs on for a 7-6 win over the Diamondbacks. Corey Seager with a home run for the fourth time in 7 games. As for the AL Central, tightest division in baseball, with the White Sox just limping along.
1: Or Soriano saying, I don't want to throw anything but a strike.
2: The pitch. Hit in the air to center. This should do it. Church in under it, and he's got it. Sox come up short. They leave the bases loaded in the ninth. Cardinals 3. Sox won the final.
0: ESPN 1000, Alec Burleson, a 3-run double for the Cardinals, and that lifts them to the 3-1 win. Chicago's dropped 10 of the last 14 games, and the Guardians Sunday taking advantage.
2: Juan swings, hits one high, hits one deep to right. Kiesel back looking up, it is gone! Steven Kwan with a leadoff home run, his third of the year. And it's 1-0 Cleveland on a towering homer to right.
0: Tom Hamilton, WTAM in Cleveland. Leadoff home run for Kwan. Cleveland goes on to a 9-2 win. They're now within a half game of the White Sox. Guardians, White Sox begin a 3-game series Monday in Cleveland. SportsCenter all night, ESPN Radio. Back to the NFL. Ravens and Colts on Sunday.
3: Turn again. Henry works outside. It's a foot race and he'll win it. The third touchdown of the day for Derrick Henry. It's a Kings hat trick. And the Ravens find the end zone again.
4: I'll tell you what, when Derrick Henry saw Sauce Gardner, no disrespect to Sauce Gardner, but he's a corner in the National Football League, he was like, oh, he ain't tackling me.
0: Derrick Henry, 144 yards rushing, 3 touchdowns in the Ravens, 41-23 win over the Colts. WBAL with the call. Ravens, 506 yards, most yards in a game since 2024. Lamar Jackson throws for 324 and a touchdown, also ran for 40 in the win. ESPN analyst Herm Edwards.
5: Well, he looked like an MVP candidate today. And that is a Lamar Jackson we've seen before. And obviously the running game sets up everything in their offense. And I thought they played outstanding football. You know, this is a different football team. They scored 31 points in the first half. So this game was under control in the beginning. They ran the ball. Lamar threw the ball. I mean, they look like a team that, okay, these are the Ravens, right? This is what we're used to seeing. And their defense played fairly well. But a lot of yards. They had over 500 yards of offense. Hard to lose when you got that much offense.
0: Offensive output for the Ravens. Defense also shutting things down. Same thing happened for Pittsburgh.
2: I'm going to call it 2nd and 10 here. Rush in the shotgun. Gets a snap. Back to pass. Looking, throws out to the right. And it's picked off by T.J. Watt. Left up. Made the grab.
0: Career interception. It's a pick six, and the Steelers go on to a 20-13 win over the Falcons. WDVE with the call. Steelers with the win, their third straight season opening victory. Giants open with a win at home. Where was the letdown for Dallas? That's next. SportsCenter all night. It's ESPN Radio.
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12: Tilapia. So I got a cousin who told me it's not a real fish. And to be honest with you, I didn't hear of tilapia until the 2000s. I had him over one time, and we were doing a fish fry, and he was like, do not buy that tilapia. It's a bottom feeder, and it's not a real fish, genetically engineered. I'm like, really? I go to him for all construction and stuff like that, mm-hmm. So I am guilty to following. If you are, like, great at one area,
13: yeah,
12: I will superimpose that on
13: the summit. 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
12: 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Yo, you make some mean-ass fried fish, though.
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14: 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Telling you right now, my mechanic told me to stay away from tilapia. I'm staying away from tilapia now.
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1: Alexander Zverev with the U.S. Open title. Guardians win, White Sox lose again. It's a half game separating the top two in the AL Central. Giants open with a win at home on Sunday Night Football.
2: They bullied this Dallas team.
3: And tonight, the standard was not met.
4: Yeah, guys are pissed off. Nobody's more disappointed than the players in that locker room and the coaches and everybody that put this game plan together.
1: Giants with a 28-20 win over Dallas, their first season opening win since 2022. They scored 28 in the season opener, most in a season opening game since 2013. Jackson Dart, 23 of 29 for 230 yards passing, three touchdowns, also ran for 54.
5: I felt very comfortable. I thought that we just did a really good job of staying in progress throughout the game, whether it was the run game, whether it was pass game. I thought our O-line just played their ass off, and that just helped everything around. So, really just happy with how the offense executed. Thought Nags called an awesome game, and I thought the guys just played really hard, so made my job a lot easier, and guys all over the place made a ton of plays, so was happy about that.
1: For Dart, his second career game with three touchdown passes. Malik Nabers had six catches for 69 yards as he did take the field, first game since week four of 2025 with that torn ACL. Cam Scataboo, 81 yards rushing and a touchdown in the Giants' win. Cowboys dropped the season opener for the second straight season with the loss of a divisional opponent. Coach Brian Schottenheimer.
6: Yeah, I thought overall we were really, as a football team, we were pretty poor. Just give Coach Harbaugh and his team a bunch of credit. They were the more physical team tonight. That's certainly not our standard. That's certainly not how we see our identity playing. They shoved us around in the running game. We couldn't get the running game going on offense. Situationally, they were outstanding. Did a really good job of you know, keeping the ball away from us in the second half. You know, I think they had the ball for 36 minutes, 40 seconds. So, you know, this is a humbling business. You know, we got humbled tonight, and that's what I told the guys. We lost mile one of a 17-mile marathon, and we have to be better, and we will be better. The only way to do that is a long time. So maybe, but right now this one feels pretty bad. Just because at the end of the day, again, you know, we just didn't perform the way we're capable of playing. You know, we didn't play defense the way we're capable of playing. We didn't play offense in the first half the way we're capable of playing. You know, we dropped the ball. You know, the one positive thing I think we did take some great shots on the ball, Todd, you know, but the ball just didn't bounce our way. Caleb had an awesome, you know, strip sack fumble and goes right to their guy. And, you know, we strip a ball, scatterbone, and bounces it right back to him. That was one of the few positives that we did. But, you know, we're not going to panic. You know, this is a long season, and we know we're not going to go under.

0: defeated. That's real. But that's not the biggest issue we have. The biggest issue, we have to coach and play better.
1: And as for what he saw on defense?
0: Every day we went against them in practice. You know, the defense that we saw in practice was not what we saw tonight. But you know what? The offense wasn't the offense that we saw in practice. We just didn't perform very well. And that starts with me as the head coach. Then it goes to our coaches. But our players, we went into the game this morning, you know, in the team meeting. We talked about discipline. Obviously, we have nine penalties, I think, including one of our most dependable players getting an unsportsmanlike conduct when we're getting ready to try to go in for two and make it a one-score game. We're going for the win. That's not like Javonte. We talked about owning the line of scrimmage. We didn't do that. You know, they ran the ball really well against us. They were the more physical football team. We did not run the ball very well. So there's certainly not a lot of positives. But, again, I'm not going to push the panic button. I know we're better than that. I know the type of men that we have in that room, and they will respond.
1: Dak Prescott, 175 yards, had a couple of touchdown passes, but did throw a pick in the Dallas loss. Cowboys giving up 28 points to the Giants in the season opener. Let down on the defensive side of the ball. ESPN analyst Tim Hasselbeck.
2: All the offseason Dallas talk, it felt like it was making sense this year. You know, we didn't panic week one, but defensively, they didn't rise to the occasion. Of all the work, all the personnel changes, coordinator changes, to make simple mistakes like that at the end of the half, which ultimately ends up being the difference in the football game, kind of a brutal mistake. And I do think it shows you how tight or small the margin of, you know, difference can be in the NFC East now with, you know, with some of these teams. Just, you know, hey, one bad drive be the difference in a game that's a division game. That's a big deal when we look at it in the post, you know, later when we're talking about the postseason.
3: What'd you like from Dart tonight?
2: You know, I thought he had command. I thought he looked comfortable. They still ran him some, but it was smart how they ran him. When he scrambled, he got out quickly. I thought ultimately he was pretty good the entire night. And, you know, when you talk about, okay, chemistry between a quarterback and who, you know, his pass catchers, you know, a lot of people are always looking at the receivers. And, hey, it's great to have Malik Nabers back, and it certainly was. But, you know, that was... For a first regular season game, quarterback and tight end, that is really promising if you're a Giants fan, just in terms of what it looked like for them, in terms of how they used him, how he went to him as quickly as he did, the different ways they got him the football. And then I do think you have to give the Giants some credit in terms of, I think their pass rush, the Giants' pass rush thing hurried Dak at times. I think they were concerned about it in terms of how it helped them get guys out. And so ultimately... yeah, it just didn't look like a good matchup for Dallas tonight.
1: And as a result, the Giants come away with the 28-20 win, second straight win against the Cowboys dating back to last season. SportsCenter All Night, ESPN Radio. Speaking of scoring.
4: Second down and one. Oh, DeAndre Swift is back in there. Haven't heard his name in a long time. Swift breaking away from people. 10-5, touchdown. Insult to injury, DeAndre Swift. 28 yards right up the gut. And the Bears continue to pile on.
1: The Bears pile on, they do. It's a 59-37 win over the Panthers. 59 points, tied for the second most in a season opener in NFL history. DeAndre Swift, 124 yards rushing and three touchdowns.
5: DeAndre, you were part of NFL history today. This is the highest scoring opener ever. 59 points. They're starting fast, and then there's that. How did you guys get it done?
6: It's a great way to start, but we got so much to clean up. It should have been worse, for real.
5: Should have been worse. How could it have been worse than you and your three rushing touchdowns, Caleb Williams getting in the mix? What more does this offense need to do?
6: Clean up turnovers early, penalties, and things like that. So that's what we can clean up.
5: I want to talk about your quarterback because we know Caleb is a pocket passer by trade. What did you guys learn about a new weapon in this offense, seeing him have a multiple touchdown game on the ground?
6: We always know he can extend plays and do things like that. When it's open up and he got space to run, he's going to make things happen.
5: Your head coach, Ben Johnson, has not been shy about the expectations he has for this offense. He wants to have the highest scoring offense in NFL history. Number one, how much is that emphasized in the building, and what did today do to start accomplishing that feat?
6: I mean, it's not really emphasized too much. We spoke on it once, but we know the possibilities that it can be, but things like that take work. Day in and day out, it's a great way to start, but we got to get back to work and clean those things up.
5: A big weekend for you. You sign your contract extension with the Chicago Bears. Yeah. On Friday, it's your second contract with this team. Why did you want to be here long term?
6: I love the people I work with, the city. playing with Ben, the guys I work with, and it's a great group, man. It's something special. So I let it be known. I want to be here. I don't want to be nowhere else. I'm happy we was able to make something happen, and I love the city of Chicago.
5: Congratulations on that feat, and congratulations on the win.
6: Take care.
1: Chicago pulling away from the Panthers, 59-37. Most points combined in a season opener in NFL history. Bears scoring 59 of them in that offense that wants to put up points this season. ESPN analyst Herm Edwards.
7: It wasn't a fluke last year of the progression and how Caleb Williams played. I think everyone was concerned, can he do that again? When he got Ben Johnson, arrived there, all of a sudden he became a different quarterback. Well, his first game, they scored 59. Now, look, I've been around football a long time. Mm-hmm. I do know this. Even though they scored 59 points, they gave up 30-plus points. If you're a defensive coordinator, that's all fun and game. It's all fun because you won. But defensively, you got to fix this. Because their defense last year, they got off the field why they took the ball away. But you can't score 59 points every game and give another team 30 and think, well, we're going to keep winning like that. That's going to come to an end. They've got to fix their defense. Offense, spectacular.
1: Yeah.
7: But they still need to fix the defense.
1: And that can start in week two, perhaps, after a 59-point offensive performance in week one. SportsCenter All Night, ESPN Radio, NFC East, Eagles, Commanders.
8: Angle routes to Stephon Diggs here. Trusted five. Here we go. Two-point conversion to tie the game with 101 to go. In motion, John Bates. Gable's in the gun. White's the back. Two wide receivers to the left. Here's the snap. He's looking. Flips at the base. He's netted the two, and he stopped. They tried a tight end pass down the middle of the field, and the Eagles did not fall for it.
1: And the Commanders fall short. 24-22, Philly gets the win. Big 100. Eagles' sixth straight win in their season opener. Jalen Hurts improving to 6-0. In season openers. Speaking of quarterbacks, Bengals beat the Buccaneers 33-27. Baker Mayfield, 216 yards passing, but three fumbles in the loss.
9: You know, they did a good job in coverage on that one, but the internal time clock on the last one, just got to check it down. I mean, the guy, linebacker was kind of over Bucky, but if anything, just dirted his feet. You know, there's, down this the first strip sack, getting out of the pocket, just got to know that there's somebody behind you at that point, trying to extend and make a play, but keeping two hands on it as long as possible, and that goes for the last one as well. And then the one in the red zone, obviously a killer, takes away points, and they go down and score a touchdown, but was trying to get two hands on it at that point in transition, but did not get the ball high enough for ball security. So this one falls on me. I mean, they had, I think, 17 points alone off my turnovers. Turns out to be a one score game, 6 points. So it's, offensively, it's frustrating when, you know, when you do something like that, when you're moving the ball up and down the field. But if we get that fixed, I get that fixed, make those corrections, and we'll be all right.
1: Baker Mayfield and the Bucks with the season opening loss. Joe Burrow, 25 of 35, 254 yards, touchdown and an interception. Total QBR of 76 in the Cincinnati win. 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
10: The Raiders are going to go to 1-0. They did a season ago on the road with a win up in New England. But Clint Kubiak is going to get his first career win as a head coach.
1: 27-13, the final. Raiders get the victory. Second straight season opening win. You heard it here. Football Sunday on ESPN Radio. Chris Carlin, Kelly Stauffer have the call for us.
10: Thank you, Jay. Here in Las Vegas, the Raiders open the season with a win 27-13 over the Miami Dolphins. And for the Raiders, it's supposed to be about the future. The number one overall pick, Fernando Mendoza, but he's not playing yet. And instead, some of the old vets got it done. Kirk Cousins with three touchdown passes. And what do you know? Max Crosby, who was traded and then not traded in the offseason, 1.5 sacks today, Kelly Stauffer.
11: Yeah, traded, not traded, and apparently there was another trade that was proposed and Max Crosby vetoed it. But you see the picture kind of coming into focus for the Raiders. Maybe a little ahead of schedule, honestly. I think offensively, Kubiak brought his offense from Seattle that worked obviously very well. Kirk Cousins is kind of the placeholder currently for Fernando Mendoza. Was very efficient in the first half, got a little off bubble in the second half, but it's the run game. A healthy Ashton Jeanty being supplemented by Mike Washington and an offensive line that looks completely different than what we saw here you know, last season. Defensively, they know what they're doing. They can get pressure on the football. So, obviously, the Raiders are on track. And Jeff Hafley, first-year coach in this league, just have some work to do, but they're incredibly young.
10: Genty finishes today with 102 yards rushing, but he also had a couple of touchdown receptions, six catches overall for 45 yards as the Raiders come away with the 27-13 win over the Miami Dolphins in week one. For Kelly Stauffer, I'm Chris Garland right here on your home for the Football Sunday Game of the Week, ESPN Radio. Let's go back to Jay Reynolds in the studio.
1: All right, Chris. Cardinals, a 26-14 win over the Chargers, second straight season opening win for Arizona. Coach Mike LaFleur.
12: Yeah, it's I'm proud of them. You know, obviously, you know, it is what it is. Like, the noise is the noise, and that's what makes this league awesome, too, that there's that much people that care about it. I just thought our defense just was resilient. They go down, and, you know, that was a good first drive by them. I mean, there was some really good execution, and Justin was able to buy a little bit of time. Tip your cap to them. But I thought our guys did such a good job. You got to think about, you know, inside the 10, stand right there, the turnovers, getting at the quarterback there in the second half. So, just really happy for those guys.
1: LaFleur, first Cardinals head coach to win his NFL debut since Larry Wilson in 1979. Cardinals get the win. Jim Harbaugh, first season opening loss in his head coaching career. Jets pull away from the Titans.
13: Adonai Mitchell wide left. Garrett Wilson wide right. Two tight ends. Geno Smith, handoff. Brees Hall running left at the five. Cruises into the end zone. Touchdown.
1: Jets with a 23-10 win over the Titans. Coach Aaron Glenn, back to calling plays.
14: I mean, it's something that I miss doing. It's collective effort. You know, I think everybody, the whole staff, did an outstanding job of each situation. Everybody needs to be the head coach of those situations. And those men did a really good job of collecting information, giving the information that they have, and then me, you know, just figuring out how we want to get ready to attack this team. I think Duke did a really good job, and I have to do other things to be able to hold down the fort and make sure that he continued to game plan and process the right way. And I've said this before, man, he knows exactly how I think. He knows his defense like the back of his hand. And I feel no pressure when I have to leave and do something else and allow him to be able to run the show. So, again, man, we have so many things that we got to clean up, but this is a good start for us.
1: Geno Smith, 215 yards, 19 of 24 completions as the Jets get the win over the Titans, 23-10. Super Bowl favorites are banged up. That's next. SportsCenter All Night continues. It's ESPN Radio.
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19: Back to school season means backpacks, schedules, and busy mornings. But there's one thing a lot of families forget to plan for. What happens when school germs start spreading and someone gets sick? Joining us now is Dr. Peter McCullough with some smart ways to be prepared before the school year begins. So, Doctor, back to school is exciting, but it also seems to be the time of year that families start getting sick again. Why does this season hit so many households?
20: Because people miss an opportunity, and that is to use nasal sprays and throat sprays twice a day preventively. These have been shown to reduce the common cold, flu, RSV, and other viral infections, but it has to be done twice a day on a regular basis.
19: What are some of the most common health issues that families run into once the school season does start?
20: The kids are back in school, they're coughing, they're sneezing, and they clearly spread viruses and other illnesses. 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
31: At long last, Alexander Zverev has his U.S. Open title.
32: Does he know it's over? He doesn't know it's over.
31: 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He was so locked in.
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31: Zverev, the major force in men's tennis for 2026.
1: Alexander Zverev, the top seed at the U.S. Open, with a four-set win over American Ben Shelton to capture his second career major title. He also won the French Open this year. His second major, first at the U.S. Open. Ben Shelton coming up short.
33: Disappointed with how today went. Happy with how I fought throughout the week, 2 weeks. Excited with the progress that I feel that I've made. But, this one stings 100%. And, it's on to the next. Try to keep getting better and show up in Australia even stronger than I showed up here.
1: For Shelton, he's the first American man to win a set in a major final since Andy Roddick in 2009 at Wimbledon. But Ben Shelton winds up losing to Zverev in four sets. SportsCenter All Night, ESPN Radio. Back to the NFL. Rams defensive end Myles Garrett will have arthroscopic surgery on his knee and be placed on injured reserve. Our Adam Schefter finding that out on Sunday. Garrett, the reigning NFL Defensive Player of the Year. He'll miss at least the next four games. ESPN analyst Herm Edwards.
34: You talk about Super Bowl favorite. This was all talked about before the season started. Then they played a division opponent, 49ers, and the 49ers beat them. But now Myles Garrett is hurt. So now all of a sudden this team is like, okay, we lost a game that we should have maybe won against a division opponent. One of our better players is hurt. They get Aaron Donald back. He's not going to play for at least a couple more weeks. So now this Ram team defensively finds themselves with a couple holes in it. But you can't panic. It's only week one. And you got a great head coach. You got an outstanding quarterback in Matthew Stafford. This team has a lot of character. So this might have woke them up. Because everyone was talking about the Rams. Hey, you know what? You didn't have to play the season. You're going to the Super Bowl.
0: Yeah.
34: Well, not so fast. They got beat. So now they've been humbled a little bit. And now one of their better players has gotten hurt on defense. They've got to find a way to gather together and win their next game.
1: Rams with that season opening loss in Australia. As for what we saw stateside on Sunday, John Ryder.
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30: High fly ball, left field. Cole going back at the wall. Ball game over. A 2-run walk-off home run for Augustine Ramirez.
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3: They have to get to the 38. Once again, Hurts. Back. Hurts looking. Hurts fires. Complete. Got a first down and more. It's got it.
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4: Rush in the shotgun. Gets a snap. Back to pass. Looking, throws out to the right. And picked off by TJ Watt. Left up. Made the grab. Gets back on his feet. TJ Watt rumbling in for his first career touchdown. TJ Watt for the Pittsburgh Steelers touchdown.
1: It goes overtime in Detroit. The Saints making a massive comeback, and they could knock off the Lions with a two-point conversion. Here's what happened. The final call on 97-1 the ticket.
5: Shuck's going to work out of the gun. Leans in. There's the snap. Shuck looks. Shuck pumps. Now he throws. End zone, and it is incomplete. Yes. Full game over. Detroit Lions win. Saints went for the victory. Lions come up with a play at the end when they absolutely had to have it.
29: Number one.
1: The JR top sound, a wild back-and-forth thriller between the Bills and Texans. And this play would end up being the game winner. The call on 97 Rock.
5: Allen in the shotgun. Here's the snap. Four-man rush back to pass. Fires. Looking down on a post. Complete for the touchdown. Joshua Palmer with a game-changing play. Joshua Palmer played in the game here last year, and he was far from healthy. A non-factor. He comes up with the play of the game.
1: A lot of focus on the quarterbacks in week one, and that included the Browns quarterback, Deshaun Watson, 205 yards passing, but the Browns trailed 24-0 at the half in week one. Jaguars, a 34-10 win over Cleveland, second largest week one win in franchise history for Jacksonville. On the road in the New York area, didn't go as planned. That's next. SportsCenter All Night. It's ESPN Radio.
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13: Dart takes the snap, hands it off for Scataboo. He's following Likely and walks in for the touchdown untouched.
1: We had a thriller in Philly.
13: It's looking. Coach fires. Complete. He's got a first down and more. It's got it.
1: Josh Allen and the Bills end their drought in Houston.
5: There's the snap. Four-man rush, back to pass. Fires, looking down on a post. Complete for the touchdown.
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1: 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And, of course, a number of storylines in the NFL heading into this season. Could the Rams stay healthy enough to play on their home field for the Super Bowl? Will the Browns' quarterback situation be the correct call? How much will the Bears score this season? We also saw the Dallas Cowboys make moves this offseason, positioning themselves to be a contender in the NFC. Teddy Bruschi on Sunday NFL Countdown even taking Dallas as his team to represent the NFC in the Super Bowl. Cowboys opening their season on the road in the Meadowlands. The New York City area, of course, capping a weekend of remembrance for September 11th. Plenty of emotions there. Add to that a division rivalry in primetime to open the season. So that made for quite the showdown.
29: Cowboys at Giants.
13: Mooney in motion to the right. Neighbors in the left slot. Dart back to throw. Protection holds. Fires to the end zone. Likely's there. Touchdown, Giants! That's why they brought Isaiah Likely here. A 15-yard touchdown catch. And the Giants turn the Prescott interception into a touchdown and have the lead. Second and goal at the 2. Berrios in motion. They fake the handoff to him. Dart rolls right. Throws it to Likely to the right. He dives for the goal line. Touchdown, Giants! Likely second touchdown catch of the ball game, and on the opening possession of the third quarter, the Giants methodically drive down the field and score their third touchdown of the game, the second touchdown pass for Jackson Dart.
1: Bob Papa, WFAN, New York, up 21-7 at that point in the third. They cap a 12-play drive spanning 8 minutes with that touchdown. Dallas would answer with its own 12-play touchdown drive, pulling back within 21-14. Then the Giants a 13-play touchdown drive. Dallas answers with another touchdown drive of their own. Ultimately, though, not good enough.
14: Dart takes a final knee. Jackson Dart, John Harbaugh, the Giant run game of the defense. Let the celebration begin on opening night as the Giants defeat the Dallas Cowboys. The final score, 28-20.
1: WFAN 28-20. Giants winning at home, their first season opening win since 2022. They scored 28 points in doing it, most points in any season opening game since 2013. John Harbaugh with a win in his Giants coaching debut.
34: It was incredible. The stadium was unbelievable. You know, it was everything that you would think, but it was more than I thought. It was really something, man. I want us to play well enough that we can create that atmosphere every single week here going forward throughout the season. That's up to us. That's our job as coaches and players to create a football team good enough to deserve that type of a stadium every time we play.
1: Jackson Dart, 230 yards passing and three touchdowns, also ran for 54 yards in Harbaugh's win.
15: It was huge. I just think that we have so much respect for Coach Harbs, and this team will do whatever he says because we have all the faith in him that he's going to put us in the best situation to win. So, he's the identity of a team starts at the top, and it starts with how he's conducted himself, with how he's, you know, created a tough team. And, we want to take that on our shoulders, and we're bought into what his plan is week in and week out.
1: Jackson Dart, second career game with three touchdown passes. First Giants quarterback with three touchdown passes in their season opener since Eli Manning in 2016 at Dallas. Cowboys 0-1 for a second straight season. Dak Prescott, two touchdown passes and an interception in the season opening loss.
16: Yeah, I mean, it sucks to lose. Damn sure sucks to lose the first one to this team, a division game, but still optimistic. That doesn't change our goals, doesn't change how we feel about our team. As I said, credit to those guys that they beat us tonight. This is a marathon, though. It's a long season, and we're going to respond. We've got great leaders, and I feel confident in just even the message and the feel in the locker room after that. Guys are pissed off. Nobody's more disappointed than the players in that locker room and the coaches and everybody that put this game plan together and attempted to go out there and execute it and failed to do so. And as I said, credit to those guys. They'll have to see us again, and we've got to turn the page and got another division game next week at home.
1: Dallas opened last year with a loss in Philadelphia, opened this year with a division loss on the road at the Giants. SportsCenter All Night, ESPN Radio.
17: Let's kick off. Let's play NFL football today. Here's Caleb Williams looking to throw across his body for the end zone. It is caught for the touchdown. Don't give it to him again. Williams throws. Caught for the touchdown. And the Bears are in business.
1: There's Coach Ben Johnson this summer saying he wanted to be the NFL's highest scoring offense ever. Well, they scored in week one.
17: Williams takes the snap, looking right. Pump now looking left. Pocket collapses. Somehow he escapes. 30, lot of running room. 20, 15, 10, 5, quarter of the end zone. Touchdown. Caleb Williams, untouched, into the end zone. It's a 30-yard touchdown run for the Bears quarterback, and wow.
18: Second down and one. Oh, DeAndre Swift is back in there. Haven't heard his name in a long time.
17: Swift breaking away from people. 10-5, touchdown. Insult to injury, DeAndre Swift. 28 yards right up the gut, and the Bears continue to pile on.
1: Williams and Swift, first Bears duo with at least two touchdowns each since 1988. Bears go on to a 59-37 win over Carolina, combined 96 points in this one. Bears had 59 of them. You heard it here on ESPN Radio. Back to Charlotte for our crew, Steve Levy, Harry Douglas. Steve?
19: Jay, thanks very much. We saw history here in Charlotte, North Carolina, and the home team would have preferred they did not, because the Bears came into town and walloped the Panthers 59-37, over 1,000 yards total offense in a game. I was going to say, you know, have you been part of something like this? But nobody's ever been part of this on an opening game. So what's going to be your takeaway in a mountain of numbers and stats? What's your takeaway from this one?
20: This Bears offense, they were stellar. Started off slow in the first possession, but after that, they really found their groove. They ran the football effectively, Steve. You know, anytime you can rush for 291 yards and six rushing touchdowns, Now you look at your pass game, and it's going to marry your run game. Caleb Williams really jumped off to me. Seeing it on TV is one thing, but also witnessing that in person is a whole nother dimension. And some of the throws that he's able to make and extension of plays, keeping his eyes downfield, but knowing when to rush the football as well. He had two rushing touchdowns in this matchup. So the sky's the limit for this young man. He will be able to accomplish anything in this league throughout the duration of his career that he sets his mind to. That's how talented he is. And when you have a head coach that's your offensive play caller, that's going to demand excellence within everything that you do. And Ben Johnson talked about it. This offseason, leading up to training camp, taking more onus of doing the little things in the correct manner. And then his teammates have followed, and it showed out here in week one versus Carolina.
19: Yeah, Caleb feels like the next face of the NFL. If he wants to be that, he's already on the cover of Madden. So there's that. Bears will go home for a three-game homestand, which is very rare. Off a road win here. They get the Vikings, Eagles, and Jets all in a row at home. A quick thought on Carolina. They go to Atlanta next week. Slow starts have been an issue for the Panthers, for Bryce Young as well. Tough to get off to a slower start than giving up 59 and losing at home.
20: Yeah, so in this league, if you can't stop the run, you don't stand a chance on Sundays or whatever day you may be playing. So you got to get that corrected. You have to have rush integrity. Make sure you have contain on the edges. But I love the way Bryce Young played. And then also Jalen Coker, a young wide receiver in this league. He showed that promise a season ago. He has brought that momentum from 2025 into this season, and he had a solid day.
1: And it was a big scoring day for the Bears, 59 points in their win over the Panthers. SportsCenter All Night, ESPN Radio. Packers had a 22-10 lead on Minnesota in week one. Had
3: high formation behind Wentz, 3rd and 5 from the Packers 9, milking a 10-point lead. And Carson fakes a toss left to Jones, throws to Jefferson, caught at the 5, reaches for the end zone.
1: KFAN, Vikings Radio Network. Vikings scoring 29 unanswered points to end the game and beat the Packers 39-22. They do it with Carson Wentz running the offense. Kyler Murray injured on the Vikings' third drive of the game, leaves with a concussion. ESPN analyst Herm Edwards.
34: Well, this is why they went and got Carson Wentz, right? I mean, he played on the Super Bowl team with the Eagles, and Kevin O'Connell is a quarterback. He played quarterback in college at San Diego State, by the way. So he understood, I got to get another guy. Everybody was probably wondering, why did he bring Carson Wentz in here? Well, Carson Wentz had to go in the game and might have to play for an extended period of time. A veteran guy's played a lot of football. Game's not too big for him. He can run the offense. This was a big win for the Vikings after they lose their quarterback in the first quarter.
4: For the foreseeable, it seems like it is Carson Wentz. How does that shift KOC's game plan for this offense, what he had envisioned it would be with Kyler Murray as his QB1?
34: Well, Kyler Murray is a twitchy quarterback. You just can't keep him in the pocket. You got to move him some. You can use him as a runner. Carson Wentz, he's going to play in the pocket. He's going to look at your defense, know where to go with the football, use the running game a little bit more play action with Carson Wentz, right? So it's a different style. But Kevin O'Connell, as I said before, he played quarterback. So he understands the mindset of the quarterback he has right now. I got to shift my offense to his skill set.
1: Wentz, the first player to throw multiple touchdown passes off the bench in his team's season opener since Gardner Minshew came in for Nick Foles for the Jags in 2019. Vikings rally for the 39-22 win over the Packers. Speaking of teams that had leads, Lions. They were up 21-0 on the Saints in the third, but they needed overtime. Saints scored in overtime. A PAT would tie it up.
6: Allen in the shotgun here. Shuck's going to work out of the gun. Leans in. There's the snap. Shuck looks. Shuck pumps. Now he throws. End zone. And it is incomplete. Yes. Ball game over. Detroit Lions win. Saints went for the victory. Lions come up with a play at the end when they absolutely had to have it. They went back corner to Lance that time. The Lions had the coverage. Throw was a little bit high as well. And the Lions come out of here with a win.
1: 31-30 the final. 97 won the ticket. Lions led 21-0 in the third, allowed 30 points after halftime in a win for the first time in franchise history. Bills and Texans in a good one.
6: Allen in the shotgun, here's the snap. Four-man rush, back to pass, fires, looking down on a post, complete for the touchdown! Joshua Palmer with a game-changing play!
7: play. Joshua Palmer played in the game here last year, and he was far from healthy. A non-factor. He comes up with the play of the game.
1: Bills 36-31 win over the Texans. Josh Allen, two touchdown passes, two rushing touchdowns as well. Ninth career game with multiple passing and rushing touchdowns. ESPN analyst Tim Hasselbeck.
8: We have said it for years and talked about Josh Allen's amazing, puts on the cape. But really what will make them better

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1: And on Sunday, they pound the Astros.
2: Payoff coming to Jonathan. Swinging a ball, lifted the other way to fairly deep left. Trammell to the corner, now at the wall, leaps, and this ball is gone. Jonathan Arondo with an opposite field homer. He just cleared the fence and left. It's his 20th, and it is 8-0 Rays now in the fourth inning.
1: 620 WDAE. Tampa Bay goes on to a 14-4 win over Houston. Tampa Bay remaining four ahead of the Yankees for first in the AL East. Yankees with a 2-0 shutout of the Mets in the Subway Series in New York. Yankees' 14th shutout this season. As for the Astros, their lead over the Rangers in the AL West is one. Texas hangs on for a 7-6 win over the Diamondbacks. Corey Seager with a homer for the fourth time in seven games. AL Central, tightest division in baseball. White Sox just limping along.
3: Or Soriano saying, I don't want to throw anything but a strike.
4: The pitch. Hit in the air to center. This should do it. Church in under it, and he's got it. Sox come up short. They leave the bases loaded in the ninth. Cardinals 3, Sox 1 the final.
1: ESPN 1000, White Sox lose again. They've dropped 10 of the last 14, and the Guardians take advantage.
5: Juan swings, hits one high, hits one deep to right. Keisho back looking up, it is gone! Steven Kwan with a leadoff home run, his third of the year. And it's 1-0 Cleveland on a towering homer to right.
1: Tom Hamilton, WTAM, leadoff homer for Kwan. Cleveland goes out to a 9-2 win. They're now within a half game of the White Sox. Guardians, White Sox begin a three-game set today in Cleveland. L.A. with a change of heart. That's next. SportsCenter All Night continues. It's ESPN Radio.
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9: The NBA has stripped the Clippers of 5 first-round picks and fined owner Steve Ballmer $30 million for circumventing the salary cap.
10: I commend them for doing it because, partner, you got busted.
11: Do you know that can set your organization back a very, very long time?
8: 5 first-rounders, suspensions, fines for salary cap circumvention. NBA came down hard on the Clippers. The franchise was ticked. Now, Clippers owner Steve Ballmer is accepting the punishments. When the penalties came down, Clippers were hot. They vowed to fight, quote, through every avenue available to us. But that same day, a week and a half ago, ESPN's Brian Windhorst.
12: There was, to use a legal term, a preponderance of evidence in this report. It was very compelling. There may not have been a direct smoking gun, but reading through this, it was incredibly thorough and, frankly, incredibly damning. The Clippers have essentially said that they acted as middleman and followed the rules. The investigators believe, in fact, that they flagrantly did not follow the rules and smashed the rules to smithereens. If you were asking me, I would accept the punishment. They can instantaneously recoup 2 first-round draft picks for Kawhi Leonard. The second thing is, this has often been compared to what happened with the Minnesota Timberwolves with Joe Smith back in 2000. In that case, the Timberwolves cooperated. And a year later, they were given back a first-round pick. And 2 years later, they were given back another first-round pick. The first pick isn't being taken until 2029. They have 3 years to try to position themselves to absorb it. But they're going to have to get past their anger. And right now, it's very, very hot.
8: That was a week and a half ago. And Sunday, Steve Ballmer with a statement, quote, "This has been a very difficult time for everybody associated with the Clippers, and for that, I have sincere regrets." He would go on to apologize and accept responsibility. Quote, "We are committed to putting this chapter behind us. We have communicated to the NBA. We are complying with the penalties, have paid the fine. We're moving forward." Back to the NFL. Ravens, Colts.
13: Turn again. Henry works outside. It's a foot race, and he'll win it. The third touchdown of the day for Derrick Henry. It's a Kings hat trick, and the Ravens find the end zone again.
14: I tell you what, when Derrick Henry saw Sauce Gardner, no disrespect to Sauce Gardner, but he's a corner in the National Football League, he was like, oh, he ain't tackling me.
8: WBAL with the call. Ravens 41-23 over the Colts. Derrick Henry, 144 yards rushing and 3 touchdowns. Ravens as a team, 506 yards, most in a game since 2024. Quarterback Lamar Jackson.
15: Same thing what I was saying preseason when Jordan Snoop was in. You know, same thing, guys getting open, time and aspect with the offense, guys flying around, receivers doing a great job, offensive line playing a great game, you know, made my job a lot easier. And Deck, man, shout out to Deck because he was dialing it up.
8: Lamar Jackson, 324 yards passing, 40 yards rushing, and a touchdown on the ground. 324 yards, most yards passing he's had in a game since 2024. ESPN analyst Herm Edwards.
16: Well, he looked like an MVP candidate today. And that is a Lamar Jackson we've seen before. And obviously the running game sets up everything in their offense. And I thought they played out.

0: outstanding football. You know, this is a different football team. They scored 31 points in the first half. Sure. So this game was under control in the beginning. They ran the ball. Lamar threw the ball. I mean, they look like a team that, okay, these are the Ravens, right? This is what we're used to seeing. And their defense played fairly well. But a lot of yards. They would have had over 500 yards of offense. Hard to lose when you got that much offense.
1: Colts allowing 41 points. Daniel Jones, first game since suffering a torn Achilles in week 14, 166 yards passing, touchdown, and an interception. Defense coming up big for the Steelers late.
2: I'm going to call it second and 10 here. Rush in the shotgun. Gets a snap. Back to pass. Looking, throws out to the right. And it's picked off by TJ Watt. Left up. Made the grab. Gets back on his feet. TJ Watt rumbling in for his first career touchdown. TJ Watt for the Pittsburgh Steelers touchdown.
1: Pick six stealing. Sealing it for the Steelers. WDVE with the call for TJ Watt, his 10th career interception.
3: I was a tight end in college. I don't know. I don't do jugs. I don't do a lot of, I just try to, in practice, tip passes as much as I can. Just trying to be as ball aware as possible. But no, I don't practice stuff like that. I just try to be as ball aware as possible.
1: Steelers got the 20-13 win over the Falcons. Aaron Rodgers, 24 of 40 for 221 yards and a touchdown. But the game was sealed by the defense.
4: Unbelievable. We were just talking about literally seconds before how great of a game he was having and what an impact he's had. And we were laughing about something that happened in practice the previous week involving, you know, this week involving him. And then that happens and then he falls down and then gets up. And I'm thinking they're just running off because he's gotten tagged off. I didn't realize he even scored. What an incredible, incredible play.
1: Steelers get the win by a touchdown over the Falcons. Falcons snapping a four-game win streak, had been tied for their longest over the last 10 seasons. Week one wrapping up tonight, Chiefs-Broncos. Earlier on ESPN Radio, our Mark Zeno.
5: Patrick Mahomes in his career against Denver, guys, 14-2. Patrick Mahomes has never lost at home to the Denver Broncos in his career. Now, last year in the final week of the season, the Broncos beat the Chiefs in Kansas City, but remember, no Mahomes in that game because of the knee injury. So, I, for one, am with you, Gerard Cherry, and I am on an island because everybody who I know who is sharp in the betting world loves Kansas City tomorrow night. I circled this game the day the schedule came out and said, Broncos are winning that game.
1: Patrick Mahomes returning from his knee injury. 8 o'clock Eastern, ABC, ESPN, the Manning cast, you name it. 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
1: Alexander Zverev wins the U.S. Open title with a win over Ben Shelton. Guardians win, White Sox lose again, so it's now a half game separating the top two teams in the AL Central. Giants open with a win at home on Sunday Night Football.
25: They bullied this Dallas team.
26: Bullied them. And tonight, the standard was not met.
27: Yeah, guys are pissed off. Nobody's more disappointed than the players in that locker room and the coaches and everybody that put this game plan together.
1: Giants with a 28-20 win over the Cowboys at the Meadowlands. Their first season opening win since 2022. Giants with 28 points in the season opener, and they get the win over Dallas. Jackson Dart throws for 230 yards and three touchdowns, also runs for 54 yards in the win.
28: I felt very comfortable. I thought that we just did a really good job of staying in progress throughout the game, whether it was the run game, whether it was the pass game. I thought our O-line just played their ass off, and that just helped everything around. So, really just happy with how the offense executed. Thought Nags called an awesome game, and I thought the guys just played really hard, so made my job a lot easier, and guys all over the place made a ton of plays, so was happy about that.
1: Jackson Dart with his second career game with three touchdown passes. Two of them go to Isaiah Likely. Malik Nabers making the start, six catches, 69 yards, his first game since week four of last year with the torn ACL. Cam Scataboo returns, 81 yards and a touchdown, his first game since week eight after that ankle fracture. Cowboys losing to the Giants. They're 0-1 for a second straight season, losing to a divisional opponent. Coach Brian Schottenheimer.
29: As a football team, we were pretty poor. Just give Coach Harbaugh and his team a bunch of credit. They were the more physical team tonight. That's certainly not our standard. That's certainly not how we see our identity playing. They shoved us around in the running game. We couldn't get the running game going on offense. Situationally, they were outstanding. Did a really good job of you know, keeping the ball away from us in the second half. You know, I think they had the ball for 36 minutes, 40 seconds. So, you know, this is a humbling business. You know, we got humbled tonight, and that's what I told the guys. We lost mile one of a 17-mile marathon, and we have to be better, and we will be better. The only way to do that is get back to work. Been around a long time, so maybe, but right now this one feels pretty bad. Just because at the end of the day, again, you know, we just didn't perform. perform the way we're capable of playing. You know, we didn't play defense the way we're capable of playing. We didn't play offense in the first half the way we're capable of playing. You know, we dropped the ball. You know, the one positive thing I think we did take some great shots on the ball, Todd. You know, but the ball just didn't bounce our way. Caleb had an awesome, you know, strip sack fumble and goes right to their guy. And, you know, we strip a ball, scatterbone, and bounces it right back to him. That was one of the few positives that we did. But, you know, we're not going to panic. You know, this is a long season. And we know we're not going to go undefeated. That's real. But that's not the biggest issue we have. The biggest issue, we have to coach and play better.
1: Dak Prescott throws for 175 yards and a couple of touchdowns. Did have an interception, snapping a four-game streak without an interception. Speaking of defensive performances, the Giants getting the interception there. As for Dallas's defense, ESPN's Tim Hasselbeck.
0: All the offseason Dallas talk, it felt like it was making sense this year. You know, we didn't panic week one, but defensively, they didn't rise to the occasion. Of all the work, all the personnel changes, coordinator changes, to make simple mistakes like that at the end of the half, which ultimately ends up being the difference in the football game, kind of a brutal mistake. And I do think it shows you how tight or small the margin of, difference can be in the NFC East now with, you know, with some of these teams. Just, you know, hey, one bad drive be the difference in a game that's a division game. That's a big deal when we look at it in the post, you know, later when we're talking about the postseason.
2: What'd you like from Dart tonight?
0: You know, I thought he had command. I thought he looked comfortable. They still ran him some, but it was smart how they ran him. When he scrambled, he got out quickly. I thought ultimately he was pretty good the entire night. And, you know, when you talk about, okay, chemistry between a quarterback and who, you know, his pass catchers, you know, a lot of people are always looking at the receivers. And, hey, it's great to have Malik Nabers back, and it certainly was. But, you know, that was for a first regular season game, quarterback and tight end, That is really promising if you're a Giants fan, just in terms of what it looked like for them, in terms of how they used him, how he went to him as quickly as he did, the different ways they got him the football. And then I do think you have to give the Giants some credit in terms of, I think their pass rush, the Giants pass rush thing, hurried Dak at times. I think they were concerned about it in terms of how it helped them get guys out. And so ultimately, yeah, it just didn't look like a good matchup for Dallas tonight.
1: And the Giants get the division win in week one. Speaking of that division, Eagles and Commanders came down to the end.
3: Angle routes to Stephon Diggs here. Trust in five. Here we go. Two-point conversion to tie the game with 101 to go. In motion, John Bates. Gable's in the gun. White's the back. Two wide receivers to the left. Here's the snap. He's looking. Hey. Flips it to Bates. He's netted the two, and he stopped. They tried a tight end pass down the middle of the field, and the Eagles did not fall for it.
1: Washington comes up short. Eagles with a 24-22 win over the Commanders. Their sixth consecutive win in a season opener. Jalen Hurts improving to 6-0 in season openers, extending the longest active streak in the NFL by a starting quarterback. SportsCenter All Night, ESPN Radio. One of the eye-popping numbers from week one, the 59 points that the Bears hung on Carolina.
4: Second down and one. Oh, DeAndre Swift is back in there. Haven't heard his name in a long time. Swift breaking away from people. 10-5, touchdown. Insult to injury, DeAndre Swift. 28 yards right up the gut, and the Bears continue to pile on.
1: Steve Levy calling it here on ESPN Radio. Bears a 59-37 win over the Panthers. A combined 96 points in this game, most in a season opener in NFL history. Bears had six rushing touchdowns, a total of 59 points. DeAndre Swift had three of those touchdowns, 124 yards rushing in the win. He spoke with our Courtney Cronin on Football Sunday on ESPN Radio.
5: DeAndre, you were part of NFL history today. This is the highest scoring opener ever. 59 points. They're starting fast, and then there's that. How did you guys get it done?
6: It's a great way to start, but we got so much to clean up. It should have been worse, for real.
5: Should have been worse. How could it have been worse than you and your three rushing touchdowns, Caleb Williams getting in the mix? What more does this offense need to do?
6: Clean up turnovers early, penalties, and things like that. So that's what we can clean up.
5: I want to talk about your quarterback because we know Caleb is a pocket passer by trade. What did you guys learn about a new weapon in this offense, seeing him have a multiple touchdown game on the ground?
6: We always know he can extend plays and do things like that. When it's open up and he got space to run, he's going to make things happen.
5: Your head coach, Ben Johnson, has not been shy about the expectations he has for this offense. He wants to have the highest scoring offense in NFL history. Number one, how much is that emphasized in the building, and what did today do to start accomplishing that feat?
6: I mean, it's not really emphasized too much. He spoke on it once, but we know the possibilities that it can be. But things like that take work, day in and day out. It's a great way to start, but we got to get back to work and clean those things up.
5: A big weekend for you. You sign your contract extension with the Chicago Bears. Yeah. On Friday, it's your second contract with this team. Why did you want to be here long term?
6: I love the people I work with, the city, playing with Ben, the guys I work with. And it's a great group, man. It's something special. So I didn't want to let it be known. I want to be here. I don't want to be nowhere else. I'm happy we did make something happen. And I love the city of Chicago.
5: Congratulations on that feat and congratulations on the win.
6: Take care.
1: Bears with the big win in week number one. Williams and Swift, first Bears duo with at least two rushing touchdowns each since 1988. Bears making good on their promise to score a lot of points. ESPN analyst Herm Edwards.
7: It wasn't a fluke last year of the progression in how Caleb Williams played. I think everyone was concerned, can he do that again? When he got Ben Johnson, arrived there, all of a sudden he became a different quarterback. Well, his first game, they scored 59. Now, look, I've been around football a long time. Mm-hmm. I do know this. Even though they scored 59 points, they gave up 30-plus points. If you're a defensive coordinator, that's all fun and game. It's all fun because you won. But defensively, you got to fix this. Because their defense last year, they got off the field why they took the ball away. But you can't score 59 points every game and give another team 30 and think, well, we're going to keep winning like that. That's going to come to an end. They've got to fix their defense. Offense, spectacular.
1: Yeah.
7: But they still need to fix the defense.
1: And the Bears with the 59-37 win over the Panthers, most points Carolina scored in a season opening game in franchise history. Bengals a 33-27 win over the Buccaneers. Baker Mayfield, three fumbles in the loss.
28: You know, they did a good job in coverage on that one, but the internal time clock on the last one, just got to check it down. I mean, the guy, linebacker was kind of over Bucky, but if anything, just dirted his feet. You know, there's, down this, the first strip sack, getting out of the pocket, just got to know that there's somebody behind you at that point, trying to extend and make a play, but keeping two hands on it as long as possible, and that goes for the last one as well. And then the one in the red zone, obviously a killer, takes away points, and they go down and score a touchdown, but was trying to get two hands on it at that point in transition, but did not get the ball high enough for ball security. So it's, this one falls on me. I mean, they had, I think, 17 points alone off my turnovers. Turns out to be a one score game, 6 points. So it's, offensively, it's frustrating when you do something like that, when you're moving the ball up and down the field. But if we get that fixed, I get that fixed, make those corrections, and we'll be all right.
1: First game with multiple fumbles since joining the Buccaneers in 2023. In Las Vegas, Raiders, Dolphins.
8: The Raiders are going to go to 1-0. They did a season ago on the road with a win up in New England. Clint Kubiak is going to get his first career win as a head coach.
1: Raiders with the 27-13 win over the Dolphins, second straight season opening win. You heard it here on ESPN Radio. Chris Carlin, Kelly Stauffer had the call for us. Chris?
8: Thank you, Jay. Here in Las Vegas, the Raiders open the season with a win 27-13 over the Miami Dolphins. And for the Raiders, it's supposed to be about the future. The number one overall pick, Fernando Mendoza, but he's not playing yet. And instead, some of the old vets got it done. Kirk Cousins with three touchdown passes. And what do you know? Max Crosby, who was traded and then not traded in the offseason, 1.5 sacks today, Kelly Stauffer.
9: Yeah, traded, not traded, and apparently there was another trade that was proposed and Max Crosby vetoed it, but you see the picture kind of coming into focus for the Raiders. Maybe a little ahead of schedule, honestly. I think offensively, Kubiak brought his offense from Seattle that worked obviously very well. Kirk Cousins is kind of the placeholder currently for Fernando Mendoza. Was very efficient in the first half, got a little off bubble in the second half, but it's the run game. A healthy Ashton Jeanty being supplemented by Mike Washington and an offensive line that looks completely different than what we saw here, you know, last season. Defensively, they know what they're doing. They can get pressure on the football. So, obviously, the Raiders are on track. And Jeff Hafley, first-year coach in this league, just have some work to do, but they're incredibly young.
8: Gentry finishes today with 102 yards rushing, but he also had a couple of touchdown receptions, six catches overall for 45 yards as the Raiders come away with the 27-13 win over the Miami Dolphins in week one. For Kelly Stauffer, I'm Chris Garland right here on your home for the Football Sunday Game of the Week, ESPN Radio. Let's go back to Jay Reynolds in the studio.
1: All right, Chris. Raiders with the win at home over the Dolphins. Jets a 23-10 win over the Titans. Jets' largest win since week 18 of 2024. Cardinals 26-14 over the Chargers. Coach Mike LaFleur gets a win in his NFL debut.
10: Yeah, it's I'm proud of them. You know, obviously, you know, it is what it is. Like, the noise is the noise, and that's what makes this league awesome, too, that there's that much people that care about it. I just thought our defense just was resilient. They go down, and, you know, that was a good first drive by them. I mean, there was some really good execution, Justin was able to buy a little bit of time. Tip your cap to them, but I thought our guys did such a good job. You got to think about, you know, inside the 10, Stan right there, the turnovers, getting at the quarterback there in the second half. So, just really happy for those guys.
1: Mike LaFleur, first Cardinals head coach to win his NFL debut since Larry Wilson in 1979. Sports Center All Night, ESPN Radio.
11: From Darrell K. Royal, Texas Memorial Stadium in Austin.
1: Texas with the stunning comeback this weekend to knock off Ohio State. And the new AP poll Sunday pushes the Buckeyes out of the top five for the first time in two seasons. Oregon, meanwhile, drops 15 spots to number 21, its lowest ranking in 4 years after the road loss to Oklahoma State. ESPN's Heather Dinich.
12: Oregon still has opportunities to impress the selection committee against USC and Ohio State. They're not going to win those games, though, if they play the way they have the last 2 weeks. The second part of it is, how good is Oklahoma State? Because if you lose that game, and let's just say they go on to win the Big 12 and surprise everybody after a 1-11 season last year, then all of a sudden in the committee meeting room, maybe that's not so bad. So I think what happens for both teams helps answer that question. But last night, at the very end of the night, Oregon was out of my projected top 12, and USC popped in.
13: Go over to Texas for a second. How big was that fourth quarter and the way that ended for Sark and Arch Manning?
12: Oh, man. There are not enough words to say how badly Sark needed that. And not just for the program and for himself and to change the narrative and quiet the naysayers about his record against Ohio State and Georgia and Alabama, but because this gives them an early edge in the college football playoff race. And
1: Texas sitting atop the latest AP poll, Georgia number two, Notre Dame, Indiana, Miami, the top five, Ohio State now at number six. The Super Bowl favorites are banged up. That's next. Sports Center All Night. It's ESPN Radio.
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20: Back to school season means backpacks, schedules, and busy mornings. But there's one thing a lot of families forget to plan for. What happens when school germs start spreading and someone gets sick? Joining us now is Dr. Peter McCullough with some smart ways to be prepared before the school year begins. So, Doctor, back to school is exciting, but it also seems to be the time of year that families start getting sick again. Why does this season hit so many households?
21: Because people miss an opportunity, and that is to use nasal sprays and throat sprays twice a day preventively. These have been shown to reduce the common cold, flu, RSV, and other viral infections, but it has to be done twice a day on a regular basis.
20: What are some of the most common health issues that families run into once the school season does start?
21: The kids are back in school, they're coughing, they're sneezing, and they clearly spread viruses and other illnesses. 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
27: At long last, Alexander Zverev has his U.S. Open title.
29: Does he know it's over? He doesn't know it's over.
27: Yes, he can now celebrate. He was so locked in.
29: Oh, my God.
27: Zverev, the major force in men's tennis for 2026.
1: Alexander Zverev gets his second career major title. He wins the U.S. Open on Sunday. Also won the French Open this year. Fourth man in the Open era since the 1960s to win his first two majors in the same year, and he does it with a four-set win over American Ben Shelton.
30: Disappointed with how today went. Happy with how I fought throughout the week, 2 weeks. Excited with the progress that I feel that I've made, but this one stings.
1: Despite the loss, Shelton will move from number 9 to a career-high number 4 in the world rankings this morning. Rams defensive end Myles Garrett will have arthroscopic surgery on his knee. He'll be placed on injured reserve. Garrett, the reigning NFL Defensive Player of the Year, is going to miss at least the next four games. ESPN analyst Herm Edwards.
31: When you talk about Super Bowl favorite, this was all talked about before the season started. Then they played a division opponent, 49ers, and the 49ers beat them. But now Myles Garrett is hurt. So now all of a sudden this team is like, okay, we lost a game that we should have maybe won against a division opponent. One of our better players is hurt. They get Aaron Donald back. He's not going to play for at least a couple more weeks. So now this Ram team defensively finds themselves with a couple holes in it.
1: Rams with a season-opening loss in Australia. As for the top sounds from Sunday, John Ryder.
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25: High fly ball, left field. Cole going back at the wall. Ball
1: 1 of the NFL, the Eagles hosting the Commanders. Philly has a new OC, but here's a familiar connection for the Eagles and their victory on Sports Radio 94 WIP.
0: They have to get to the 38. Once again, as we go. Hurts. Back. Hurts looking. Hurts fires. Complete. Got a first down and more. It's gone.
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2: Rush in the shotgun. Gets a snap. Back to pass. Looking, throws out to the right. And it's picked off by TJ Watt. Left up. Made the grab. Gets back on his feet. TJ Watt.

0: overtime in Detroit. The Saints making a massive comeback, and they could knock off the Lions with a two-point conversion. Here's what happened. Final call on 97-1, the ticket.
1: Shuck's going to work out of the gun. Leans in. There's the snap. Shuck looks. Shuck pumps. Now he throws. End zone, and it is incomplete. Ball game over. Detroit Lions win. Saints went for the victory. Lions come up with a play at the end when they absolutely had to have it.
2: Number one.
0: The JR Top Sound, a wild back-and-forth thriller between the Bills and Texans. This play would end up being the game winner. The call on 97 Rock.
1: Allen in the shotgun. Here's the snap. Four-man rush. Back to pass. Fires. Looking down on a post. Complete for the touchdown. Joshua Palmer with a game-changing play. Joshua Palmer played in the game here last year, and he was far from healthy. A non-factor. He comes up with the play of the game.
0: Josh Allen and the Bills with the big win. Jags with a big win over the Browns, 34-10. Browns trailed 24-0 at the half. Deshaun Watson, 205 yards. First game since week 7, is coach Todd Monken.
3: I'd rather just talk about today because I haven't had time to even look at the tape. I mean, I'm sure as hell not firing me. I'm not firing our staff. I'm not getting rid of all of our players. So he happens to be one of 53 and however many practice squad guys we got.
0: And we'll see what happens in the future for Deshaun Watson, ESPN analyst Herm Edwards.
4: Understand this too. Let's be perfectly clear. They're not the favorite to win this division by any stretch of the imagination. The Cleveland Browns, right? But Deshaun Watson has a spotlight on him right now because of things that have happened, right? And so if this continues to go this way, the coach has no choice but to make a decision. Because from there, they got to figure out, is the quarterback of the future here in this locker room, or do we need to draft one?
0: First game in 693 days for Deshaun Watson. Browns with the 34-10 loss to the Jags. Meanwhile, in New York, a little tarnish on the star. That's next at ESPN Radio.
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5: 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He's following Likely and walks in for the touchdown untouched.
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6: 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Got a first down and more. 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
7: 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Four-man rush, back to pass, fires, looking down on a post, complete for the touchdown.
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8: 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And, of course, a number of storylines in the NFL heading into this season. Could the Rams stay healthy enough to play on their home field for the Super Bowl? Will the Browns' quarterback situation be the correct call? How much will the Bears score this season? We also saw the Dallas Cowboys make moves this offseason, positioning themselves to be a contender in the NFC. Teddy Bruschi on Sunday NFL Countdown even taking Dallas as his team to represent the NFC in the Super Bowl. Cowboys opening their season on the road in the Meadowlands. The New York City area, of course, capping a weekend of remembrance for September 11th. Plenty of emotions there. Add to that a division rivalry in primetime to open the season. So that made for quite the showdown.
3: Cowboys at Giants.
9: Mooney in motion to the right. Neighbors in the left slot. Dart back to throw. Protection holds. Fires to the end zone. Likely's there. Touchdown, Giants! That's why they brought Isaiah Likely here. A 15-yard touchdown catch. And the Giants turn the Prescott interception into a touchdown and have the lead.
10: Second and goal at the two. Berrios in motion. They fake the handoff to him. Dart rolls right. Throws it to Likely to the right. He dives for the goal line. Touchdown, Giants!
9: Likely second touchdown catch of the ball game, and on the opening possession of the third quarter, the Giants methodically drive down the field and score their third touchdown of the game, the second touchdown pass for Jackson Dart.
8: Bob Papa, WFAN, New York, up 21-7 at that point in the third. They cap a 12-play drive spanning 8 minutes with that touchdown. Dallas would answer with its own 12-play touchdown drive, pulling back within 21-14. Then the Giants, a 13-play touchdown drive. Dallas answers with another touchdown drive of their own. Ultimately, though, not good enough.
9: Dart takes a final knee. Jackson Dart, John Harbaugh, the Giant run game and the defense let the celebration begin on opening night as the Giants defeat the Dallas Cowboys. The final score, 28-20.
8: WFAN, 28-20. Giants winning at home, their first season opening win since 2022. They scored 28 points in doing it, most points in any season opening game since 2013. John Harbaugh with a win in his Giants coaching debut.
11: It was incredible. The stadium was unbelievable. You know, it was everything that you would think, but it was more than I thought. It was really something, man. I want us to play well enough that we can create that atmosphere every single week here going forward throughout the season. That's up to us. That's our job as coaches and players to create a football team good enough to deserve that type of a stadium every time we play.
12: Jackson Dart, 230 yards passing and three touchdowns. Also ran for 54 yards in Harbaugh's win.
13: It was huge. I just think that we have so much respect for Coach Harbs, and this team will do whatever he says because we have all the faith in him that he's going to put us in the best situation to win. So, he's the identity of a team starts at the top, and it starts with how he's conducted himself, with how he's, created a tough team. And, we want to take that on our shoulders, and we're bought into what his plan is week in and week out.
12: Jackson Dart, second career game with three touchdown passes. First Giants quarterback with three touchdown passes in their season opener since Eli Manning in 2016 at Dallas. Cowboys 0-1 for a second straight season. Dak Prescott, two touchdown passes and an interception in the season opening loss.
14: Yeah, it sucks to lose. Damn sure sucks to lose the first one to this team, a division game, but still optimistic. That doesn't change our goals, doesn't change how we feel about our team. As I said, credit to those guys that they beat us tonight. This is a marathon, though. It's a long season, and we're going to respond. We've got great leaders, and I feel confident in just even the message and the feel in the locker room after that. Guys are pissed off. Nobody's more disappointed than the players in that locker room and the coaches and everybody that put this game plan together and attempted to go out there and execute it and failed to do so. And as I said, credit to those guys. They'll have to see us again, and we've got to turn the page and got another division game next week at home.
12: Dallas opened last year with a loss in Philadelphia, opened this year with a division loss on the road at the Giants. SportsCenter All Night, ESPN Radio.
15: Let's kick off. Let's play NFL football today. Here's Caleb Williams looking to throw across his body for the end zone. It is caught for the touchdown. Don't give it to him again. Williams throws. Caught for the touchdown. And the Bears are in business.
12: Bears coach Ben Johnson this summer saying he wanted to be the NFL's highest scoring offense ever. Well, they scored in week one.
15: Williams takes the snap, looking right. Pump now looking left. Pocket collapses. Somehow he escapes. 30, lot of running room. 20, 15, 10, 5, quarter of the end zone. Touchdown. Caleb Williams untouched into the end zone. It's a 30-yard touchdown run for the Bears quarterback, and wow.
16: Second down and one. Oh, DeAndre Swift is back in there. Haven't heard his name in a long time.
15: Swift breaking away from people. 10-5, touchdown. Insult to injury, DeAndre Swift. 28 yards right up the gut, and the Bears continue to pile on.
12: Williams and Swift, the first Bears duo with at least two touchdowns each since 1988. Bears go on to a 59-37 win over Carolina, combined 96 points in this one. Bears had 59 of them. You heard it here on ESPN Radio. Back to Charlotte for our crew, Steve Levy, Harry Douglas. Steve?
17: Jay, thanks very much. We saw history here in Charlotte, North Carolina, and the home team would have preferred they did not, because the Bears came into town and walloped the Panthers 59-37, over 1,000 yards total offense in a game. I was going to say, if you've been part of something like this, but nobody's ever been part of this on an opening game. So what's going to be your takeaway in a mountain of numbers and stats? What's your takeaway from this one?
18: This Bears offense, they were stellar. Started off slow in the first possession, but after that, they really found their groove. They ran the football effectively, Steve. Anytime you can rush for 291 yards and six rushing touchdowns, now you look at your pass game and it's going to marry your run game. Caleb Williams really jumped off to me. Seeing it on TV is one thing, but also witnessing that in person is a whole nother dimension. And some of the throws that he's able to make and extension of plays, keeping his eyes downfield, but knowing when to rush the football as well. He had two rushing touchdowns in this matchup. So the sky's the limit for this young man. He will be able to accomplish anything in this league throughout the duration of his career that he sets his mind to. That's how talented he is. And when you have a head coach that's your offensive play caller, that's going to demand excellence within everything that you do. And Ben Johnson talked about it. This offseason, leading up to training camp, taking more onus of doing the little things in the correct manner. And then his teammates have followed, and it showed out here in week one versus Carolina.
17: Yeah, Caleb feels like the next face of the NFL, if he wants to be that. He's already on the cover of Madden, so there's that. Bears will go home for a three-game homestand, which is very rare, off a road win here. They get the Vikings, Eagles, and Jets all in a row at home. A quick thought on Carolina. They go to Atlanta next week. Slow starts have been an issue for the Panthers, for Bryce Young as well. Tough to get off to a slower start than giving up 59 and losing at home.
18: Yeah, so in this league, if you can't stop the run, you don't stand a chance on Sundays or whatever day you may be playing. So you got to get that corrected. You have to have rush integrity. Make sure you have contain on the edges. But I love the way Bryce Young played. And then also Jalen Coker, a young wide receiver in this league. He showed that promise a season ago. He has brought that momentum from 2025 into this season, and he had a solid day.
12: And it was a big scoring day for the Bears, 59 points in their win over the Panthers. SportsCenter all night, ESPN Radio. Packers had a 22-10 lead on Minnesota in week one. Had
19: high formation behind Wentz, third and five from the Packers 9, milking a 10-point lead. And Carson fakes a toss left to Jones, throws to Jefferson, caught at the 5, reaches for the end zone.
12: KFAN, Vikings Radio Network. Vikings scoring 29 unanswered points to end the game and beat the Packers 39-22. They do it with Carson Wentz running the offense. Kyler Murray injured on the Vikings' third drive of the game, leaves with a concussion. ESPN analyst Herm Edwards.
20: Well, this is why they went and got Carson Wentz, right? I mean, he played on the Super Bowl team with the Eagles, and Kevin O'Connell is a quarterback. He played quarterback in college at San Diego State, by the way. So he understood, I got to get another guy. Everybody was probably wondering, why did they bring Carson Wentz in here? Well, Carson Wentz had to go in the game and might have to play for an extended period of time. A veteran guy's played a lot of football. Game's not too big for him. He can run the offense. This was a big win for the Vikings after they lose their quarterback in the first quarter.
21: For the foreseeable, it seems like it is Carson Wentz. How does that shift KOC's game plan for this offense, what he had envisioned it would be with Kyler Murray as his QB1?
20: Well, Kyler Murray is a twitchy quarterback. You just can't keep him in the pocket. You got to move him some. You can use him as a runner. Carson Wentz, he's going to play in the pocket. He's going to look at your defense, know where to go with the football, use the running game a little bit more play action with Carson Wentz, right? So it's a different style. But Kevin O'Connell, as I said before, he played quarterback. So he understands the mindset of the quarterback he has right now. I got to shift my offense to his skill set.
12: Wentz, the first player to throw multiple touchdown passes off the bench in his team's season opener since Gardner Minshew came in for Nick Foles for the Jags in 2019. Vikings rally for the 39-22 win over the Packers. Speaking of teams that had leads, Lions. They were up 21-0 on the Saints in the third, but they needed overtime. Saints scored in overtime. A PAT would tie it up.
22: Shuck's going to work out of the gun. Leans in. There's the snap. Shuck looks. Shuck pumps. Now he throws. End zone. And it is incomplete. Yes. Full game over. Detroit Lions win. Saints went for the victory. Lions come up with a play at the end when they absolutely had to have it. They went back corner to Lance that time. The Lions had the coverage. Throw was a little bit high as well. And the Lions come out of here with a win.
12: 31-30 the final. 97 won the ticket. Lions led 21-0 in the third, allowed 30 points after halftime in a win for the first time in franchise history. Bills and Texans in a good one.
23: Allen in the shotgun, here's the snap. Four-man rush, back to pass, fires, looking down on a post, complete for the touchdown! Joshua Palmer with a game-changing play! Joshua Palmer played in the game here last year, and he was far from healthy. A non-factor. He comes up with the play of the game.
12: Bills 36-31 win over the Texans. Josh Allen, two touchdown passes, two rushing touchdowns as well. Ninth career game with multiple passing and rushing touchdowns. ESPN analyst Tim Hasselbeck.
24: We have said it for years and talked about Josh Allen's amazing, puts on the cape. But really what will make them better is if they have some balance, if they can run the football, if they can do that stuff. And then we saw it at times with James Cook. Really, when Joe Brady, you know, started calling the plays, it was like, hey, they're running the football more. Mm-hmm. And I'm not saying it's bad to give Josh Allen the ball in crunch time. He's incredible. Of that stuff. But it's a long season. Every year it seems like, you know, because of the way he plays, foot, ankle, elbow, there's something. I worry about a team that I think has Super Bowl aspirations to think that, hey, you're always going to rely on him to run the football, whatever it may be. And I just thought that was unique at 1:10 Eastern that he's running the football on a design run.
12: Third time with two touchdown passes and two rushing touchdowns in a season opener. He's done it in each of the last three seasons. SportsCenter All Night, ESPN Radio to Baseball. There's still one team in the American League that has clinched a playoff berth. That's the Rays. And on Sunday, they pound the Astros.
0: Payoff coming to Jonathan. Swinging a ball, lifted in the other way to fairly deep left. Trammell to the corner, now at the wall, leaps, and this ball is gone. Jonathan Arondo with an opposite field homer. He just cleared the thin opposite field homer. He just cleared the fence and left. It's his 20th, and it is 8-0 Rays now in the fourth inning.
12: 620 WDAE, Tampa Bay goes on to a

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1: Saying, I don't want to throw anything but a strike. The pitch. Hit in the air to center. This should do it. Church in, under it, and he's got it. Sox come up short. They leave the bases loaded in the ninth. Cardinals 3, Sox 1 the final.
2: ESPN 1000, White Sox lose again. They've dropped 10 of the last 14, and the Guardians take advantage.
3: Juan swings, hits one high, hits one deep to right. Kiesel back looking up, it is gone! Steven Kwan with a leadoff home run, his third of the year. And it's 1-0 Cleveland on a towering homer to right.
2: Tom Hamilton, WTAM, leadoff homer for Kwan. Cleveland goes out to a 9-2 win. They're now within a half game of the White Sox. Guardians, White Sox begin a three-game set today in Cleveland. L.A. with a change of heart. That's next. SportsCenter All Night continues. 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
9: Back to school season means backpacks, schedules, and busy mornings. But there's one thing a lot of families forget to plan for. What happens when school germs start spreading and someone gets sick? Joining us now is Dr. Peter McCullough with some smart ways to be prepared before the school year begins. So, Doctor, back to school is exciting, but it also seems to be the time of year that families start getting sick again. Why does this season hit so many households?
10: Because people miss an opportunity, and that is to use nasal sprays and throat sprays twice a day preventively. 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
9: What are some of the most common health issues that families run into once the school season does start?
10: The kids are back in school, they're coughing, they're sneezing, and they clearly spread viruses and other illnesses. 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
2: The NBA has stripped the Clippers of 5 first-round picks and fined owner Steve Ballmer $30 million for circumventing the salary cap.
3: I commend them for doing it because, partner, you got busted.
4: Do you know that can set your organization back a very, very long time?
1: 5 first-rounders, suspensions, fines for salary cap circumvention. NBA came down hard on the Clippers. The franchise was ticked. Now, Clippers owner Steve Ballmer is accepting the punishments. When the penalties came down, Clippers were hot. They vowed to fight, quote, through every avenue available to us. But that same day, a week and a half ago, ESPN's Brian Windhorst.
5: There was, to use a legal term, a preponderance of evidence in this report. It was very compelling. There may not have been a direct smoking gun, but reading through this, it was incredibly thorough and, frankly, incredibly damning. The Clippers have essentially said that they acted as middlemen and followed the rules. The investigators believe, in fact, that they flagrantly did not follow the rules and smashed the rules to smithereens. If you were asking me, I would accept the punishment. They can instantaneously recoup 2 first-round draft picks for Kawhi Leonard. The second thing is, this has often been compared to what happened with the Minnesota Timberwolves with Joe Smith back in 2000. In that case, the Timberwolves cooperated. And a year later, they were given back a first-round pick. And 2 years later, they were given back another first-round pick. The first pick isn't being taken until 2029. They have 3 years to try to position themselves to absorb it. But they're going to have to get past their anger. And right now, it's very, very hot.
1: That was a week and a half ago. And Sunday, Steve Ballmer with a statement, quote, "This has been a very difficult time for everybody associated with the Clippers, and for that, I have sincere regrets." He would go on to apologize and accept responsibility. Quote, "We are committed to putting this chapter behind us. We have communicated to the NBA. We are complying with the penalties, have paid the fine. We're moving forward." Back to the NFL. Ravens, Colts.
6: Turn again. Henry works outside. It's a foot race, and he'll win it. The third touchdown of the day for Derrick Henry. It's a Kings hat trick, and the Ravens find the end zone again.
7: I tell you what, when Derrick Henry saw Sauce Gardner, no disrespect to Sauce Gardner, but he's a corner in the National Football League, he was like, oh, he ain't tackling me.
1: WBAL with the call. Ravens 41-23 over the Colts. Derrick Henry, 144 yards rushing and 3 touchdowns. Ravens as a team, 506 yards, most in a game since 2024. Quarterback Lamar Jackson.
8: Same thing with us in the preseason when Jordan Snoop was in. You know, same thing. Guys getting open. Time and aspect with the offense. Guys flying around. Receivers doing a great job. Offensive line playing a great game. You know, made my job a lot easier. And Dak, man, shout out to Dak because he was dialing it up.
1: Lamar Jackson, 324 yards passing, 40 yards rushing, and a touchdown on the ground. 324 yards, most yards passing he's had in a game since 2024. The ESPN analyst Herm Edwards.
9: Well, he looked like an MVP candidate today. And that is a Lamar Jackson we've seen before. And obviously the running game sets up everything in their offense. And I thought they played outstanding football. You know, this is a different football team. They scored 31 points in the first half. So this game was under control in the beginning. They ran the ball. Lamar threw the ball. I mean, they look like a team that, okay, these are the Ravens, right? This is what we're used to seeing. And their defense played fairly well. But a lot of yards. They would have had over 500 yards of offense. Hard to lose when you got that much offense.
1: Colts allowing 41 points. Daniel Jones, first game since suffering a torn Achilles in week 14. 166 yards passing, touchdown, and an interception. Defense coming up big for the Steelers late.
10: I'm going to call it 2nd and 10 here. Rush in the shotgun. Gets a snap. Back to pass. Looking, throws out to the right. And picked off by TJ Watt. Left up. Made the grab. Gets back on his feet. TJ Watt rumbling in for his first career touchdown. TJ Watt for the Pittsburgh Steelers touchdown.
1: Pick 6 stealing. Sealing it for the Steelers. WDVE with the call for TJ Watt, his 10th career interception.
11: I was a tight end in college. I don't know. I don't do jugs. I don't do a lot of, I just try to, in practice, tip passes as much as I can, just trying to be as ball aware as possible. But no, I don't practice stuff like that. I just try to be as ball aware as possible.
1: Steelers got the 20-13 win over the Falcons. Aaron Rodgers, 24 of 40 for 221 yards and a touchdown, but the game was sealed by the defense.
12: Unbelievable. We were just talking about literally seconds before how great of a game he was having and what an impact he's had. And we were laughing about something that happened in practice the previous week this week involving him. And then that happens, and then he falls down and then gets up. And I'm thinking they're just running off because he's gotten tagged off. I didn't realize he even scored. What an incredible, incredible play.
1: Steelers get the win by a touchdown over the Falcons. Falcons snapping a four-game win streak. Had been tied for their longest over the last 10 seasons. Week one wrapping up tonight. Chiefs, Broncos. Earlier on ESPN Radio, I'm Mark Zeno.
13: Patrick Mahomes in his career against Denver, guys. 14-2. Patrick Mahomes has never lost at home to the Denver Broncos in his career. Now, last year in the final week of the season, the Broncos beat the Chiefs in Kansas City, but remember, no Mahomes in that game because of the injury. So I, for one, am with you, Gerard Cherry, and I am on an island because everybody who I know who is sharp in the betting world loves Kansas City tomorrow night. I circled this game the day the schedule came out and said Broncos are winning that game.
1: Patrick Mahomes returning from his knee injury. 8 o'clock Eastern, ABC, ESPN, the Manning cast, you name it. SportsCenter All Night continues. It's ESPN Radio.
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4: Alexander Zverev wins the U.S. Open title with a win over Ben Shelton. Guardians win, White Sox lose again, so it's now a half game separating the top two teams in the AL Central. Giants open with a win at home on Sunday Night Football.
6: They bullied this Dallas team.
7: And tonight, the standard was not met.
8: Yeah, guys are pissed off. Nobody's more disappointed than the players in that locker room and the coaches and everybody that put this game plan together.
4: Giants with a 28-20 win over the Cowboys at the Meadowlands, their first season opening win since 2022. Giants with 28 points in the season opener, and they get the win over Dallas. Jackson Dart throws for 230 yards and three touchdowns, also runs for 54 yards in the win.
9: I felt very comfortable. I thought that we just did a really good job of staying in progress throughout the game, whether it was the run game, whether it was the pass game. I thought our O-line just played their ass off, and that just helped everything around. So, really just happy with how the offense executed. Thought Nags called an awesome game, and I thought the guys just played really hard, so made my job a lot easier, and guys all over the place made a ton of plays, so was happy about that.
4: Jackson Dart with his second career game with three touchdown passes. Two of them go to Isaiah Likely. Malik Nabers making the start, six catches, 69 yards, his first game since week four of last year with the torn ACL. Cam Scottaboo returns, 81 yards and a touchdown, his first game since week eight after that ankle fracture. Cowboys losing to the Giants. They're 0-1 for a second straight season, losing to a divisional opponent. Coach Brian Schottenheimer.
10: As a football team, we were pretty poor. Just give Coach Harbaugh and his team a bunch of credit. They were the more physical team tonight. That's certainly not our standard. That's certainly not how we see our identity playing. They shoved us around in the running game. We couldn't get the running game going on offense. Situationally, they were outstanding. Did a really good job of keeping the ball away from us in the second half. I think they had the ball for 36 minutes, 40 seconds. So, this is a humbling business. We got humbled tonight, and that's what I told the guys. We lost mile one of a 17-mile marathon, and we have to be better, and we will be better. The only way to do that is get back to work. Been around a long time, so maybe, but right now this one feels pretty bad. Just because at the end of the day, again, we just didn't perform the way we're capable of playing. We didn't play defense the way we're capable of playing. We didn't play offense in the first half the way we're capable of playing. We dropped the ball. The one positive thing I think we did take some great shots on the ball, Todd, but the ball just didn't bounce our way. Caleb had an awesome, strip sack fumble and goes right to their guy, and we strip a ball, scatter bone, and bounces it right back to him. That was one of the few positives that we did, but we're not going to panic. This is a long season, and we know we're not going to go undefeated. That's real, but that's not the biggest issue we have. The biggest issue, we have to coach and play better.
4: Dak Prescott throws for 175 yards and a couple of touchdowns. Did have an interception, snapping a four-game streak without an interception. Speaking of defensive performances, the Giants getting the interception there. As for Dallas's defense, ESPN's Tim Hasselbeck.
11: All the offseason Dallas talk, it felt like it was making sense this year. We didn't panic week one, but defensively, they didn't rise to the occasion. Of all the work, all the personnel changes, coordinator changes, to make simple mistakes like that at the end of the half, which ultimately ends up being the difference in the football game, kind of a brutal mistake. And I do think it shows you how tight or small the margin of, difference can be in the NFC East now with some of these teams. Just, hey, one bad drive be the difference in a game that's a division game. That's a big deal when we look at it in the post, later when we're talking about the postseason.
12: What'd you like from Dart tonight?
11: I thought he had command. I thought he looked comfortable. They still ran him some, but it was smart how they ran him. When he scrambled, he got out quickly. I thought ultimately,

0: He was pretty good the entire night. And, you know, when you talk about, okay, chemistry between a quarterback and who, you know, his pass catchers, you know, a lot of people are always looking at the receivers. And, hey, it's great to have Malik Nabers back, and it certainly was. But, you know, that was for a first regular season game, quarterback and tight end, that is really promising if you're a Giants fan, just in terms of what it looked like for them, in terms of how they used him, how he went to him as quickly as he did, the different ways they got him the football. And then I do think you have to give the Giants some credit in terms of, I think their pass rush, the Giants pass rush, I think hurried Dak at times. I think they were concerned about it in terms of how it helped them get guys out. And so ultimately, yeah, it just didn't look like a good matchup for Dallas tonight.
1: And the Giants get the division win in week one. Speaking of that division, Eagles and Commanders came down to the end.
2: Angle route to Stephon Diggs here. Trusted five. Here we go. Two-point conversion to tie the game with 101 to go. In motion, John Bates. Gable's in the gun. White's the back. Two wide receivers to the left. Here's the snap. He's looking. Flips at the base. He's netted the two, and he stopped. They tried a tight end pass down the middle of the field, and the Eagles did not fall for it.
1: Washington comes up short. Eagles with a 24-22 win over the Commanders. Their sixth consecutive win in a season opener. Jalen Hurts improving to 6-0 in season openers, extending the longest active streak in the NFL by a starting quarterback. SportsCenter All Night, ESPN Radio. One of the eye-popping numbers from week one, the 59 points that the Bears hung on Carolina.
3: Second down and one. Oh, DeAndre Swift is back in there. Haven't heard his name in a long time. Swift breaking away from people. 10-5, touchdown. Insult to injury, DeAndre Swift. 28 yards right up the gut, and the Bears continue to pile on.
1: Steve Levy calling it here on ESPN Radio. Bears a 59-37 win over the Panthers. A combined 96 points in this game, most in a season opener in NFL history. Bears had six rushing touchdowns, a total of 59 points. DeAndre Swift had three of those touchdowns, 124 yards rushing in the win. He spoke with our Courtney Cronin on Football Sunday on ESPN Radio.
4: DeAndre, you were part of NFL history today. This is the highest scoring opener ever. 59 points. They're starting fast, and then there's that. How did you guys get it done?
5: It's a great way to start, but we got so much to clean up. It should have been worse, for real. It should have been worse.
4: Should have been worse. How could it have been worse than you and your three rushing touchdowns, Caleb Williams getting in the mix? What more does this offense need to do?
5: Clean up turnovers early, penalties, just things like that. So that's what we can clean up.
4: I want to talk about your quarterback because we know Caleb is a pocket passer by trade. What did you guys learn about a new weapon in this offense, seeing him have a multiple touchdown game on the ground?
5: We always know he can extend plays and do things like that. When it's open up and he got space to run, he's going to make things happen.
4: Your head coach, Ben Johnson, has not been shy about the expectations he has for this offense. He wants to have the highest scoring offense in NFL history. Number one, how much is that emphasized in the building, and what did today do to start accomplishing that feat?
5: I mean, it's not really emphasized too much. He spoke on it once, but we know the possibilities that it can be, but things like that take work. Day in and day out, it's a great way to start, but we got to get back to work and clean those things up.
4: A big weekend for you. You sign your contract extension with the Chicago Bears. Yeah. On Friday, it's your second contract with this team. Why did you want to be here long term?
5: I love the people I work with, the city, playing with Ben, the guys I work with, and it's a great group, man. It's something special. So let it be known. I want to be here. I don't want to be nowhere else. I'm happy we did make something happen, and I love the city of Chicago.
4: Congratulations on that feat, and congratulations on the win.
5: Take care.
1: Bears with the big win in week number one. Williams and Swift, first Bears duo with at least two rushing touchdowns each since 1988. Bears making good on their promise to score a lot of points. ESPN analyst Herm Edwards.
6: It wasn't a fluke last year of the progression and how Caleb Williams played. I think everyone was concerned, can he do that again? When he got Ben Johnson, arrived there, all of a sudden he became a different quarterback. Well, his first game, they scored 59. Now, look, I've been around football a long time. Mm-hmm. I do know this. Even though they scored 59 points, they gave up 30-plus points. If you're a defensive coordinator, that's all fun and game. It's all fun because you won. But defensively, you got to fix this. Because their defense last year, they got off the field, why they took the ball away. But you can't score 59 points every game and give another team 30 and think, well, we're going to keep winning like that. That's going to come to an end. They've got to fix their defense. Offense, spectacular.
7: Yeah.
6: But they still need to fix the defense.
1: And the Bears with the 59-37 win over the Panthers. Most points Carolina scored in a season opening game in franchise history. Bengals a 33-27 win over the Buccaneers. Baker Mayfield, three fumbles in the loss.
8: You know, they did a good job in coverage on that one. But the internal time clock on the last one, just got to check it down. I mean, the guy, linebacker was kind of over Bucky, but if anything, just dirted his feet. You know, there's, the first strip sack, getting out of the pocket, just got to know that there's somebody behind you at that point, trying to extend and make a play, but keeping two hands on it as long as possible. And that goes for the last one as well. And then, the one in the red zone, obviously a killer, takes away points and they go down and score a touchdown, but was trying to get two hands on it at that point in transition, but did not get the ball high enough for ball security. So this one falls on me. I mean, they had, I think, 17 points alone off my turnovers. Turns out to be a one score game, 6 points. So it's, offensively, it's frustrating when you do something like that, when you're moving the ball up and down the field. But if we get that fixed, I get that fixed, make those corrections, and we'll be all right.
1: First game with multiple fumbles since joining the Buccaneers in 2023. In Las Vegas, Raiders, Dolphins.
9: The Raiders are going to go to 1-0. They did a season ago on the road with a win up in New England. But Clint Kubiak is going to get his first career win as a head coach.
1: Raiders with the 27-13 win over the Dolphins, second straight season opening win. You heard it here on ESPN Radio. Chris Carlin, Kelly Stauffer had the call for us. Chris?
9: Thank you, Jay. Here in Las Vegas, the Raiders open the season with a win 27-13 over the Miami Dolphins. And for the Raiders, it's supposed to be about the future. The number one overall pick, Fernando Mendoza, but he's not playing yet. And instead, some of the old vets got it done. Kirk Cousins with three touchdown passes. And what do you know? Max Crosby, who was traded and then not traded in the offseason, 1.5 sacks today, Kelly Stauffer.
10: Yeah, traded, not traded, and apparently there was another trade that was proposed and Max Crosby vetoed it. But you see the picture kind of coming into focus for the Raiders. Maybe a little ahead of schedule, honestly. I think offensively, Kubiak brought his offense from Seattle that worked obviously very well. Kirk Cousins is kind of the placeholder currently for Fernando Mendoza. Was very efficient in the first half, got a little off bubble in the second half, but it's the run game. A healthy Ashton Jeanty being supplemented by Mike Washington and an offensive line that looks completely different than what we saw here, you know, last season. Defensively, they know what they're doing. They can get pressure on the football. So, obviously, the Raiders are on track. And Jeff Hafley, first-year coach in this league, just have some work to do, but they're incredibly young.
9: Jeanty finishes today with 102 yards rushing, but he also had a couple of touchdown receptions, six catches overall for 45 yards as the Raiders come away with the 27-13 win over the Miami Dolphins in week one. For Kelly Stauffer, I'm Chris Garland right here on your home for the Football Sunday Game of the Week, ESPN Radio. Let's go back to Jay Reynolds in the studio.
1: All right, Chris. Raiders with the win at home over the Dolphins. Jets a 23-10 win over the Titans. Jets' largest win since week 18 of 2024. Cardinals 26-14 over the Chargers. Coach Mike LaFleur gets a win in his NFL debut.
11: Yeah, it's I'm proud of them. You know, obviously, you know, it is what it is. Like, the noise is the noise, and that's what makes this league awesome, too, that there's that much people that care about it. I just thought our defense just was resilient. They go down, and, you know, that was a good first drive by them. I mean, there was some really good execution, and Justin was able to buy a little bit of time. Tip your cap to them. But I thought our guys did such a good job. You got to think about, you know, inside the 10, stand right there, the turnovers, getting at the quarterback there in the second half. So, just really happy for those guys.
1: Mike LaFleur, first Cardinals head coach to win his NFL debut since Larry Wilson in 1979. Sports Center All Night, ESPN Radio.
12: From Daryl K. Royal, Texas Memorial Stadium in Austin. Diving for the goal line, Hollywood Smothers. Touchdown, Texas.
13: Well, we're very pretty, but we found a way to win. That's a good team, too.
14: Unbelievable scene here. Knocks off number one.
1: Texas with the stunning comeback this weekend to knock off Ohio State. And the new AP poll Sunday pushes the Buckeyes out of the top five for the first time in two seasons. Oregon, meanwhile, drops 15 spots to number 21, its lowest ranking in 4 years after the road loss to Oklahoma State. ESPN's Heather Dinich.
7: Oregon still has opportunities to impress the selection committee against USC and Ohio State. They're not going to win those games, though, if they play the way they have the last 2 weeks. The second part of it is, how good is Oklahoma State? Because if you lose that game, and let's just say they go on to win the Big 12 and surprise everybody after a 1-11 season last year, then all of a sudden in the committee meeting room, maybe that's not so bad. So I think how what happens for both teams helps answer that question. But last night at the very end of the night, Oregon was out of my projected top 12 and USC popped in.
14: Go over to Texas for a second. How big was that fourth quarter in the way that ended for Sark and Arch Manning?
7: Oh, man. There are not enough words to say how badly Sark needed that. And not just for the program and for himself and to change the narrative and quiet the naysayers about his record against Ohio State and Georgia and Alabama, but because this gives them an early edge in the college football playoff race. And
1: Texas sitting atop the latest AP poll, Georgia number two, Notre Dame, Indiana, Miami, the top five, Ohio State now at number six. The Super Bowl favorites are banged up. That's next. SportsCenter all night. It's ESPN Radio.
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3: At long last, Alexander Zverev has his U.S. Open title.
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3: Zverev, the major force in men's tennis for 2026.
2: Alexander Zverev gets his second career major title. He wins the U.S. Open on Sunday. Also won the French Open this year. Fourth man in the Open era since the 1960s to win his first two majors in the same year. And he does it with a four-set win over American Ben Shelton.
5: Disappointed with how today went. Happy with how I fought throughout the week. 2 weeks. Excited with the progress that I feel that I've made, but this one stings.
2: Despite the loss, Shelton will move from number 9 to a career high number 4 in the world rankings this morning. Rams defensive end Myles Garrett will have arthroscopic surgery on his knee. He'll be placed on injured reserve. Garrett, the reigning NFL Defensive Player of the Year, is going to miss at least the next 4 games. ESPN analyst Herm Edwards.
6: You talk about Super Bowl favorite. This was all talked about before the season started. Then they played a division opponent, 49ers, and the 49ers beat them. But now Myles Garrett is hurt. So now all of a sudden this team is like, okay, we lost a game that we should have maybe won against a division opponent. One of our better players is hurt. They get Aaron Donald back. He's not going to play for at least a couple more weeks. So now this Ram team defensively finds themselves with a couple holes in it.
2: Rams with a season-opening loss in Australia. As for the top sounds from Sunday, John Ryder.
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11: They have to get to the 38. Hurts again in the building. Hurts. Back. Hurts looking. Hurts fires. Complete. Got a first down and more. It's got it.
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12: Rush in the shotgun. Gets a snap. Back to pass. Looking, throws out to the right. And picked off by TJ Watt. Left up. Made the grab. Gets back on his feet. TJ Watt rumbling in for his first career touchdown. TJ Watt for the Pittsburgh Steelers touchdown.
8: It goes overtime in Detroit. The Saints making a massive comeback, and they could knock off the Lions with a two-point conversion. Here's what happened. The final call on 97-1, the ticket.
13: Shuck's going to work out of the gun. Leans in. There's the snap. Shuck looks. Shuck pumps. Now he throws. End zone, and it is incomplete. Full game over. Detroit Lions win. Saints went for the victory. Lions come up with a play at the end when they absolutely had to have it.
1: Number 1.
8: JR top sound, a wild back-and-forth thriller between the Bills and Texans. And this play would end up being the game winner. The call on 97 Rock.
13: Allen in the shotgun. Here's the snap. Four-man rush, back to pass. Fires, looking down on a post, complete for the touchdown. Joshua Palmer with a game-changing play. Joshua Palmer played in the game here last year, and he was far from healthy. A non-factor. He comes up with the play of the game.
2: Josh Allen and the Bills with the big win. Jags with a big win over the Browns, 34-10. Browns trailed 24-0 at the half. Deshaun Watson, 205 yards. First game since week 7 is coach Todd Monken.
4: I'd rather just talk about today because I haven't had time to even look at the tape. I mean, I'm sure as hell not firing me. I'm not firing our staff. I'm not getting rid of all of our players. So he happens to be one of 53 and however many practice squad guys we got.
2: And we'll see what happens in the future for Deshaun Watson. ESPN analyst Herm Edwards.
6: Understand this, too. Let's be perfectly clear. They're not the favorite to win this division by any stretch of the imagination, the Cleveland Browns, right? But Deshaun Watson has a spotlight on him right now because of things that have happened, right? And so if this continues to go this way, the coach has no choice but to make a decision. Because from there, they got to figure out, is the quarterback of the future here in this locker room, or do we need to draft one?
2: First game in 693 days for Deshaun Watson. Browns with the 34-10 loss to the Jags. Meanwhile, in New York, a little tarnish on the star. That's next at ESPN Radio.
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23: 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He's following Likely and walks in for the touchdown untouched.
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24: 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It's fires. Complete. Got a first down and more. It's got it.
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25: Here's the snap. Four-man rush, back to pass. Fires, looking down on a post. 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
26: 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And, of course, a number of storylines in the NFL heading into this season. Could the Rams stay healthy enough to play on their home field for the Super Bowl? Will the Browns quarterback situation be the correct call? How much will the Bears score this season? We also saw the Dallas Cowboys make moves this offseason, positioning themselves to be a contender in the NFC. Teddy Bruschi on Sunday NFL Countdown even taking Dallas as his team to represent the NFC in the Super Bowl. Cowboys opening their season on the road in the Meadowlands. The New York City area, of course, capping a weekend of remembrance for September 11th. Plenty of emotions there. Add to that a division rivalry in primetime to open the season. So that made for quite the showdown.
1: Cowboys at Giants.
24: Mooney in motion to the right. Neighbors in the left slot. Dart back to throw. Protection holds. Fires to the end zone. Likely's there. Touchdown, Giants. That's why they brought Isaiah Likely here. A 15-yard touchdown catch. And the Giants turn the Prescott interception into a touchdown and have the lead. Second and goal at the two. Berrios in motion. They fake the handoff to him. Dart rolls right. Throws it to Likely to the right. He dives for the goal line. Touchdown, Giants. Likely second touchdown catch of the ball game, and on the opening possession of the third quarter, the Giants methodically drive down the field and score their third touchdown of the game, the second touchdown pass for Jackson Dart.
26: Bob Papa, WFAN, New York, up 21-7 at that point in the third. They cap a 12-play drive spanning 8 minutes with that touchdown. Dallas would answer with its own 12-play touchdown drive, pulling back within 21-14. Then the Giants, a 13-play touchdown drive. Dallas answers with another touchdown drive of their own. Ultimately, though, not good enough.
24: Dart takes a final knee. Jackson Dart, John Harbaugh, the Giant run game and the defense let the celebration begin on opening night as the Giants defeat the Dallas Cowboys. The final score, 28-20.
26: WFAN, 28-20. Giants winning at home, their first season opening win since 2022. They scored 28 points in doing it, most points in any season opening game since 2013. John Harbaugh with a win in his Giants coaching debut.
27: It was incredible. The stadium was unbelievable. You know, it was everything that you would think, but it was more than I thought. It was really something, man. I want us to play well enough that we can create that atmosphere every single week here going forward throughout the season. That's up to us. That's our job as coaches and players to create a football team good enough to deserve that type of a stadium every time we play.
26: Jackson Dart, 230 yards passing and three touchdowns. Also ran for 54 yards in Harbaugh's win.
28: It was huge. I just think that we have so much respect for Coach Harbs. And this team will do whatever he says because we have all the faith in him that he's going to put us in the best situation to win. So, you know, the identity of a team starts at the top. And it starts with how he's conducted himself, with how he's, you know, created a tough team. And, you know, we want to take that on our shoulders. And we're bought into what his plan is week in and week out.
26: Jackson Dart, second career game with three touchdown passes. First Giants quarterback with three touchdown passes in their season opener since Eli Manning in 2016.
2: at Dallas. Cowboys 0-1 for a second straight season. Dak Prescott, two touchdown passes and an interception in the season opening loss.
0: Yeah, I mean, it sucks to lose. Damn sure sucks to lose the first one to this team, a division game, but still optimistic. That doesn't change our goals, doesn't change how we feel about our team. As I said, credit to those guys that they beat us tonight. This is a marathon, though. It's a long season, and we're going to respond. We've got great leaders, and I feel confident in just even the message and the feel in the locker room after that. Yeah, guys are pissed off. Nobody's more disappointed than the players in that locker room and the coaches and everybody that put this game plan together and attempted to go out there and execute it and failed to do so. And as I said, credit to those guys. They'll have to see us again, and we've got to turn the page and got another division game next week at home.
2: Dallas opened last year with a loss in Philadelphia, opened this year with a division loss on the road at the Giants. SportsCenter All Night, ESPN Radio.
3: Let's kick off. Let's play NFL football today. Here's Caleb Williams looking to throw across his body for the end zone. It is caught for the touchdown. Don't give it to him again. Williams throws. Caught for the touchdown. And the Bears are in business.
2: There's Coach Ben Johnson this summer saying he wanted to be the NFL's highest scoring offense ever. Well, they scored in week one.
3: Williams takes the snap, looking right. Pump now looking left. Pocket collapses. Somehow he escapes. 30, lot of running room. 20, 15, 10, 5, quarter of the end zone. Touchdown. Caleb Williams, untouched, into the end zone. It's a 30-yard touchdown run for the Bears quarterback, and wow.
5: Second down and one.
3: Oh, DeAndre Swift is back in there. Haven't heard his name in a long time. Swift breaking away from people. 10-5, touchdown. Insult to injury, DeAndre Swift. 28 yards right up the gut, and the Bears continue to pile on.
2: Williams and Swift, first Bears duo with at least two touchdowns each since 1988. Bears go on to a 59-37 win over Carolina, combined 96 points in this one. Bears had 59 of them. You heard it here on ESPN Radio. Back to Charlotte for our crew, Steve Levy, Harry Douglas. Steve?
7: Jay, thanks very much. We saw history here in Charlotte, North Carolina, and the home team would have preferred they did not, because the Bears came into town and walloped the Panthers 59-37, over 1,000 yards total offense in a game. I was going to say, you know, have you been part of something like this? But nobody's ever been part of this on an opening game. So what's going to be your takeaway in a mountain of numbers and stats? What's your takeaway from this one?
8: This Bears offense, they were stellar. Started off slow in the first possession, but after that, they really found their groove. They ran the football effectively, Steve. You know, anytime you can rush for 291 yards and six rushing touchdowns, now you look at your pass game and it's going to marry your run game. Caleb Williams really jumped off to me. Seeing it on TV is one thing, but also witnessing that in person is a whole nother dimension. And some of the throws that he's able to make and extension of plays, keeping his eyes downfield, but knowing when to rush the football as well. He had two rushing touchdowns in this matchup. So the sky's the limit for this young man. He will be able to accomplish anything in this league throughout the duration of his career that he sets his mind to. That's how talented he is. And when you have a head coach that's your offensive play caller, that's going to demand excellence within everything that you do. And Ben Johnson talked about it. This offseason, leading up to training camp, taking more onus of doing the little things in the correct manner. And then his teammates have followed, and it showed out here in week one versus Carolina.
7: Yeah, Caleb feels like the next face of the NFL. If he wants to be that, he's already on the cover of Madden. So there's that. Bears will go home for a three-game homestand, which is very rare. Off a road win here. They get the Vikings, Eagles, and Jets all in a row at home. A quick thought on Carolina. They go to Atlanta next week. Slow starts have been an issue for the Panthers, for Bryce Young as well. Tough to get off to a slower start than giving up 59 and losing at home.
8: Yeah, so in this league, if you can't stop the run, you don't stand a chance on Sundays or whatever day you may be playing. So you got to get that corrected. You have to have rush integrity. Make sure you have contain on the edges. But I love the way Bryce Young played. And then also Jalen Coker, a young wide receiver in this league. He showed that promise a season ago. He has brought that momentum from 2025 into this season, and he had a solid day.
2: And it was a big scoring day for the Bears. 59 points in their win over the Panthers. SportsCenter All Night, ESPN Radio. Packers had a 22-10 lead on Minnesota in week one. Had
4: high formation behind Wentz, third and five from the Packers 9, milking a 10-point lead. And Carson fakes a toss left to Jones, throws to Jefferson, caught at the 5, reaches for the end zone. Touchdown!
2: KFAN, Vikings Radio Network. Vikings scoring 29 unanswered points to end the game and beat the Packers 39-22. They do it with Carson Wentz running the offense. Kyler Murray, injured on the Vikings' third drive of the game, leaves with a concussion. ESPN analyst Herm Edwards.
5: Well, this is why they went and got Carson Wentz, right? Yeah. I mean, he played on the Super Bowl team with the Eagles, and Kevin O'Connell is the quarterback. He played quarterback in college at San Diego State, by the way. So he understood, I got to get another guy. Everybody was probably wondering, why did he bring Carson Wentz in here? Well, Carson Wentz had to go in the game and might have to play for an extended period of time. A veteran guy, has played a lot of football. Game's not too big for him. He can run the offense. This was a big win for the Vikings after they lose their quarterback in the first quarter.
6: For the foreseeable, it seems like it is Carson Wentz. How does that shift KOC's game plan for this offense, what he had envisioned it would be with Kyler Murray as his QB1?
5: Well, Kyler Murray is a twitchy quarterback. You just can't keep him in the pocket. You got to move him some. You can use him as a runner. Carson Wentz, he's going to play in the pocket. He's going to look at your defense, know where to go with the football, use the running game a little bit more play action with Carson Wentz, right? So it's a different style. But Kevin O'Connell, as I said before, he played quarterback. So he understands the mindset of the quarterback he has right now. I got to shift my offense to his skill set.
2: Wentz, the first player to throw multiple touchdown passes off the bench in his team's season opener since Gardner Minshew came in for Nick Foles for the Jags in 2019. Vikings rally for the 39-22 win over the Packers. Speaking of teams that had leads, Lions. They were up 21-0 on the Saints in the third, but they needed overtime. Saints scored in overtime. A PAT would tie it up.
9: Shuck's going to work out of the gun. Leans in. There's the snap. Shuck looks. Shuck pumps. Now he throws. End zone. And it is incomplete. Yes. Full game over. Detroit Lions win. Saints went for the victory. Lions come up with a play at the end when they absolutely had to have it. They went back corner to Lance that time. The Lions had the coverage. Throw was a little bit high as well. And the Lions come out of here with a win.
2: 31-30 the final. 97 won the ticket. Lions led 21-0 in the third, allowed 30 points after halftime in a win for the first time in franchise history. Bills and Texans in a good one.
25: Allen in the shotgun. Here's the snap. Four-man rush. Back to pass. Fires. Looking down on a post. Complete for the touchdown. Joshua Palmer with a game-changing play. Joshua Palmer played in the game here last year, and he was far from healthy. A non-factor. He comes up with the play of the game.
2: Bills 36-31 win over the Texans. Josh Allen, two touchdown passes, two rushing touchdowns as well. Ninth career game with multiple passing and rushing touchdowns. ESPN analyst Tim Hasselbeck.
10: We have said it for years and talked about Josh Allen's amazing, puts on the cape. But really what will make them better is if they have some balance, if they can run the football, if they can do that stuff. And then we saw it at times with James Cook. Really, when Joe Brady, you know, started calling the plays, it was like, hey, they're running the football more. Mm-hmm. And I'm not saying it's bad to give Josh Allen the ball in crunch time. He's incredible. Of that stuff. But it's a long season. Every year it seems like, you know, because of the way he plays, foot, ankle, elbow, there's something. I worry about a team that I think has Super Bowl aspirations to think that, hey, you're always going to rely on him to run the football, whatever it may be. And I just thought that was unique at 1:10 Eastern that he's running the football on a design run.
2: Third time with two touchdown passes and two rushing touchdowns in a season opener. He's done it in each of the last three seasons. SportsCenter All Night, ESPN Radio. To baseball, there's still one team in the American League that has clinched a playoff berth. That's the Rays. And on Sunday, they pound the Astros.
11: Payoff coming to Jonathan. Swinging a ball, lipped in the other way to fairly deep left. Trammell to the corner, now at the wall, leaps, and this ball is gone. Jonathan Arano with an opposite field homer. He just cleared the fence and left. It's his 20th, and it is 8-0 Rays now in the fourth inning.
2: 620 WDAE. Tampa Bay goes on to a 14-4 win over Houston. Tampa Bay remaining four ahead of the Yankees for first in the AL East. Yankees with a 2-0 shutout of the Mets in the Subway Series in New York. Yankees' 14th shutout this season. As for the Astros, their lead over the Rangers in the AL West is one. Texas hangs on for a 7-6 win over the Diamondbacks. Corey Seager with a homer for the fourth time in seven games. AL Central, tightest division in baseball. White Sox just limping along.
12: Or Soriano saying, I don't want to throw anything but a strike.
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12: Soriano saying, I don't want to throw anything but a strike.
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0: looking up, it is gone! Stephen Kwan with a leadoff home run, his third of the year. And it's 1-0 Cleveland on a towering homer to right.
1: Tom Hamilton, WTAM, leadoff homer for Kwan. Cleveland goes out to a 9-2 win. They're now within a half game of the White Sox. Guardians, White Sox begin a three-game set today in Cleveland. L.A. with a change of heart. That's next. SportsCenter All Night continues. 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
25: The NBA has stripped the Clippers of 5 first-round picks and fined owner Steve Ballmer $30 million for circumventing the salary cap.
26: I commend them for doing it because, partner, you got busted.
27: Do you know that can set your organization back a very, very long time?
1: 5 first-rounders, suspensions, fines, first salary cap circumvention. NBA came down hard on the Clippers. The franchise was ticked

0: Now, Clippers owner Steve Ballmer is accepting the punishments. When the penalties came down, Clippers were hot. They vowed to fight, quote, through every avenue available to us. But that same day, a week and a half ago, ESPN's Brian Windhorst.
1: There was, to use a legal term, a preponderance of evidence in this report. It was very compelling. There may not have been a direct smoking gun, but reading through this, it was incredibly thorough and, frankly, incredibly damning. The Clippers have essentially said that they acted as middlemen and followed the rules. The investigators believe, in fact, that they flagrantly did not follow the rules and smashed the rules to smithereens. If you were asking me, I would accept the punishment. They can instantaneously recoup two first-round draft picks for Kawhi Leonard. The second thing is, this has often been compared to what happened with the Minnesota Timberwolves with Joe Smith back in 2000. In that case, the Timberwolves cooperated. And a year later, they were given back a first-round pick. And 2 years later, they were given back another first-round pick. The first pick isn't being taken until 2029. They have 3 years to try to position themselves to absorb it. But they're going to have to get past their anger. And right now, it's very, very hot.
0: That was a week and a half ago. And Sunday, Steve Ballmer with a statement, quote, "This has been a very difficult time for everybody associated with the Clippers. And for that, I have sincere regrets." He would go on to apologize and accept responsibility. Quote, "We are committed to putting this chapter behind us. We have communicated to the NBA. We are complying with the penalties, have paid the fine. We're moving forward." Back to the NFL. Ravens, Colts.
2: Turn again. Henry works outside. It's a foot race and he'll win it. The third touchdown of the day for Derrick Henry. It's a Kings hat trick and the Ravens find the end zone again.
3: I'll tell you what, when Derrick Henry saw Sauce Gardner, no disrespect to Sauce Gardner, but he's a corner in the National Football League, he was like, oh, he ain't tackling me.
0: WBAL with the call, Ravens 41-23 over the Colts. Derrick Henry, 144 yards rushing and three touchdowns. Ravens as a team, 506 yards, most in a game since 2024. Quarterback Lamar Jackson.
4: Same thing what I was saying preseason when Jordan Snoop was in. You know, same thing. Guys getting open. Time and aspect with the offense. Guys flying around. Receivers doing a great job. Offensive line playing a great game. You know, made my job a lot easier. And Deck, man, shout out to Deck because he was dialing it up.
0: Lamar Jackson, 324 yards passing, 40 yards rushing, and a touchdown on the ground. 324 yards, most yards passing he's had in a game since 2024. The ESPN analyst Herm Edwards.
5: Well, he looked like an MVP candidate today, and that is a Lamar Jackson we've seen before. And obviously the running game sets up everything in their offense, and I thought they played outstanding football. You know, this is a different football team. They scored 31 points in the first half. So this game was under control in the beginning. They ran the ball. Lamar threw the ball. I mean, they look like a team that, okay, these are the Ravens, right? This is what we're used to seeing. And their defense played fairly well. But a lot of yards. They would have had over 500 yards of offense. Hard to lose when you got that much offense.
0: Colts allowing 41 points. Daniel Jones, first game since suffering a torn Achilles in week 14. 166 yards passing, touchdown, and an interception. Defense coming up big for the Steelers late.
6: I'm going to call it second and 10 here. Rush in the shotgun. Gets a snap. Back to pass. Looking, throws out to the right. It's picked off by TJ Watt. Left up. Made the grab. Gets back on his feet. TJ Watt rumbling in for his first career touchdown. TJ Watt for the Pittsburgh Steelers touchdown.
0: Pick six stealing. Sealing it for the Steelers. WDVE with the call for TJ Watt, his 10th career interception.
7: I was a tight end in college. I don't know. I don't do jugs. I don't do a lot of, I just try to, in practice, tip passes as much as I can, just trying to be as ball aware as possible. But no, I don't practice stuff like that. I just try to be as ball aware as possible.
0: Steelers get the 20-13 win over the Falcons. Aaron Rodgers, 24 of 40 for 221 yards and a touchdown. But the game was sealed by the defense.
8: Unbelievable. We were just talking about literally seconds before how great of a game he was having and what an impact he's had. And we were laughing about something that happened in practice the previous week this week involving him. And then that happens and then he falls down and then gets up. And I'm thinking they're just running off because he's gotten tagged off. I didn't realize he even scored. What an incredible, incredible play.
0: Steelers get the win by a touchdown over the

0: Falcons. Falcons snapping a four-game win streak, had been tied for their longest over the last 10 seasons. Week one wrapping up tonight, Chiefs, Broncos. Earlier on ESPN Radio, I'm Mark Zeno.
1: Patrick Mahomes, in his career against Denver, guys, 14-2. Patrick Mahomes has never lost at home to the Denver Broncos in his career. Now, last year, in the final week of the season, the Broncos beat the Chiefs in Kansas City. But remember, no Mahomes in that game because of the knee injury. So, I, for one, am with you, Gerard Cherry. And I am on an island because everybody who I know who is sharp in the betting world loves Kansas City tomorrow night. I circled this game the day the schedule came out and said, Broncos are winning that game.
0: Patrick Mahomes returning from his knee injury. 8 o'clock Eastern, ABC, ESPN, the Manning cast, you name it. SportsCenter All Night continues. It's ESPN Radio.
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1: Plenty of reaction to week one coming up this morning on Unsportsmanlike. 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
1: Alexander Zverev wins the U.S. Open title with a win over Ben Shelton. Guardians win, White Sox lose again, so it's now a half game separating the top two teams in the AL Central. Giants open with a win at home on Sunday Night Football.
2: They bullied this Dallas team.
3: Bullied them. And tonight, the standard was not met.
4: Yeah, guys are pissed off. Nobody's more disappointed than the players in that locker room and the coaches and everybody that put this game plan together.
1: Giants with a 28-20 win over the Cowboys at the Meadowlands. Their first season opening win since 2022. Giants with 28 points in the season opener, and they get the win over Dallas. Jackson Dart throws for 230 yards and three touchdowns, also runs for 54 yards in the win.
5: I felt very comfortable. I thought that we just did a really good job of staying in progress throughout the game, whether it was the run game, whether it was the pass game. I thought our O-line just played their ass off, and that just helped everything around. So, really just happy with how the offense executed. Thought Nags called an awesome game, and I thought the guys just played really hard, so made my job a lot easier, and guys all over the place made a ton of plays, so was happy about that.
1: Jackson Dart with his second career game with three touchdown passes. Two of them go to Isaiah Likely. Malik Nabers making the start, six catches, 69 yards, his first game since week four of last year with the torn ACL. Cam Scottaboo returns, 81 yards and a touchdown, his first game since week eight after that ankle fracture. Cowboys losing to the Giants. They're 0-1 for a second straight season, losing to a divisional opponent. Coach Brian Schottenheimer.
6: As a football team, we were pretty poor. Just give Coach Harbaugh and his team a bunch of credit. They were the more physical team tonight. That's certainly not our standard. That's certainly not how we see our identity playing. They shoved us around in the running game. We couldn't get the running game going on offense. Situationally, they were outstanding. Did a really good job of you know, keeping the ball away from us in the second half. You know, I think they had the ball for 36 minutes, 40 seconds. So, you know, this is a humbling business. You know, we got humbled tonight, and that's what I told the guys. We lost mile one of a 17-mile marathon, and we have to be better, and we will be better. The only way to do that is get back to work. Been around a long time, so maybe, but right now this one feels pretty bad. Just because at the end of the day, again, you know, we just didn't perform the way we're capable of playing. You know, we didn't play defense the way we're capable of playing. We didn't play offense in the first half the way we're capable of playing. You know, we dropped the ball. You know, the one positive thing I think we did take some great shots on the ball, Todd, you know, but the ball just didn't bounce our way. Caleb had an awesome, you know, strip sack fumble and goes right to their guy, and, you know, we strip a ball, scatter bone, and bounces it right back to him. That was one of the few positives that we did, but, you know, we're not going to panic. You know, this is a long season, and we know we're not going to go undefeated. That's real, but that's not the biggest issue we have. The biggest issue, we have to coach and play better.
1: Dak Prescott throws for 175 yards and a couple of touchdowns. Did have an interception, snapping a four-game streak without an interception. Speaking of defensive performances, the Giants getting the interception there. As for Dallas's defense, ESPN's Tim Hasselbeck.
7: All the offseason Dallas talk, it felt like it was making sense this year. You know, we didn't panic week one, but defensively, they didn't rise to the occasion. Of all the work, all the personnel changes, coordinator changes, to make simple mistakes like that at the end of the half, which ultimately ends up being the difference in the football game, kind of a brutal mistake. And I do think it shows you how tight or small the margin of, difference can be in the NFC East now with, you know, with some of these teams. Just, you know, hey, one bad drive be the difference in a game that's a division game. That's a big deal when we look at it in the post, you know, later when we're talking about the postseason.
8: What'd you like from Dart tonight?
7: You know, I thought he had command. I thought he looked comfortable. They still ran him some, but it was smart how they ran him. When he scrambled, he got out quickly. I thought ultimately he was pretty good the entire night. And, you know, when you talk about, okay, chemistry between a quarterback and who, you know, his pass catchers, you know, a lot of people are always looking at the receivers. And, hey, it's great to have Malik Nabers back, and it certainly was. But, you know, that was for a first regular season game, quarterback and tight end. Mm-hmm. That is really promising if you're a Giants fan, just in terms of what it looked like for them, in terms of how they used him, how he went to him as quickly as he did, the different ways they got him the football. And then I do think you have to give the Giants some credit in terms of, I think their pass rush, the Giants' pass rush, I think, hurried Dak at times. I think they were concerned about it in terms of how it helped them get guys out. And so ultimately, yeah, it just didn't look like a good matchup for Dallas tonight.
1: And the Giants get the division win in

0: week one. Speaking of that division, Eagles and Commanders came down to the end.
1: Angle routes to Stephon Diggs here. Trusted five. Here we go. 2-point conversion to tie the game with 101 to go. In motion, John Bates. Gable's in the gun. White's the back. Two wide receivers to the left. Here's the snap. He's looking. Flips it to Bates. He's netted the two and he stopped. They tried a tight end pass down the middle of the field and the Eagles did not fall for it.
0: Washington comes up short. Eagles with a 24-22 win over the Commanders. Their sixth consecutive win. In a season opener, Jalen Hurts improving to 6-0 in season openers, extending the longest active streak in the NFL by a starting quarterback. SportsCenter All Night, ESPN Radio. One of the eye-popping numbers from week one, the 59 points that the Bears hung on Carolina.
2: Second down and one.
3: Oh, DeAndre Swift is back in there. Haven't heard his name in a long time.
2: Swift breaking away from people. 10-5, touchdown. Insult to injury, DeAndre Swift. 28 yards right up the gut, and the Bears continue to pile on.
0: Steve Levy calling it here on ESPN Radio. Bears a 59-37 win over the Panthers, a combined 96 points in this game, most in a season opener in NFL history. Bears had six rushing touchdowns, a total of 59 points. DeAndre Swift had three of those touchdowns, 124 yards rushing in the win. He spoke with our Courtney Cronin on Football Sunday on ESPN Radio.
4: DeAndre, you were part of NFL history today. This is the highest scoring opener ever. 59 points. They're starting fast, and then there's that. How did you guys get it done?
5: It's a great way to start, but we got so much to clean up. It should have been worse, for real.
4: Should have been worse. How could it have been worse than you and your three rushing touchdowns, Caleb Williams getting in the mix? What more does this offense need to do?
5: Clean up turnovers early, penalties, just things like that. So that's what we can clean up.
4: I want to talk about your quarterback because we know Caleb is a pocket passer by trade. What did you guys learn about a new weapon in this offense, seeing him have a multiple touchdown game on the ground?
5: We always know he can extend plays and do things like that. When it's open up and he got space to run, he's going to make things happen.
4: Your head coach, Ben Johnson, has not been shy about the expectations he has for this offense. He wants to have the highest scoring offense in NFL history. Number one, how much is that emphasized in the building, and what did today do to start accomplishing that feat?
5: I mean, it's not really emphasized too much. He spoke on it once, but we know the possibilities that it can be, but things like that take work. Day in and day out, it's a great way to start, but we got to get back to work and clean those things up.
4: A big weekend for you. You sign your contract extension with the Chicago Bears. Yeah. On Friday, it's your second contract with this team. Why did you want to be here long term?
5: I love the people I work with, the city, playing with Ben, the guys I work with, and it's a great group, man. It's something special. So I let it be known. I want to be here. I don't want to be nowhere else. I'm happy we did make something happen, and I love the city of Chicago.
4: Congratulations on that feat, and congratulations on the win.
5: Take care.
0: Bears with the big win in week number one. Williams and Swift, first Bears duo with at least two rushing touchdowns each since 1988. Bears making good on their promise to score a lot of points. ESPN analyst Herm Edwards.
6: It wasn't a fluke last year of the progression in how Caleb Williams played. I think everyone was concerned, can he do that again? When he got Ben Johnson, arrived there, all of a sudden he became a different quarterback. Well, his first game, they scored 59. Now, look, I've been around football a long time. Mm-hmm. I do know this. Even though they scored 59 points, they gave up 30-plus points. If you're a defensive coordinator, that's all fun and game. It's all fun because you won. But defensively, you got to fix this. Because their defense last year, they got off the field why they took the ball away. But you can't score 59 points every game and give another team 30 and think, well, we're going to keep winning like that. That's going to come to an end. They've got to fix their defense. Offense, spectacular.
0: Yeah.
6: But they still need to fix the defense.
0: And the Bears with the 59-37 win over the Panthers. Most points Carolina scored in a season opening game in franchise history. Bengals a 33-27 win over the Buccaneers. Baker Mayfield, three fumbles in the loss.
7: You know, they did a good job in coverage on that one. But the internal time clock on the last one. Just got to check it down. I mean, the guy, linebacker was kind of over Bucky, but if anything, just dirt at his feet. You know, there's, this the first strip sack, getting out of the pocket, just got to know that there's somebody behind you at that point, trying to extend and make a play, but keeping two hands on it as long as possible. And that goes for the last one as well. And then the one in the red zone, obviously a killer, takes away points and they go down and score a touchdown. But was trying to get two hands on it at that point in transition, but did not get the ball high enough for ball security. So it's, this one falls on me. I mean, they had, I think, 17 points alone off my turnovers. Turns out to be a one score game, 6 points. So it's, offensively, it's frustrating when, you know, when you do something like that, when you're moving the ball up and down the field. But if we get that fixed, I get that fixed, make those corrections, and we'll be all right.
0: First game with multiple fumbles since joining the Buccaneers in 2023. In Las Vegas, Raiders, Dolphins.
2: The Raiders are going to go to 1-0. They did a season ago on the road with a win up in New England. But Clint Kubiak is going to get his first career win as a head coach.
0: Raiders with the 27-13 win over the Dolphins. Second straight season opening win. You heard it here on ESPN Radio. Chris Carlin, Kelly Stauffer had the call for us. Chris?
2: Thank you, Jay. Here in Las Vegas, the Raiders open the season with a win 27-13 over the Miami Dolphins. And for the Raiders, it's supposed to be about the future. The number one overall pick, Fernando Mendoza, but he's not playing yet. And instead, some of the old vets got it done. Kirk Cousins with 3 touchdown passes. And what do you know? Max Crosby, who was traded and then not traded in the offseason, 1.5 sacks today, Kelly Stauffer.
8: Yeah, traded, not traded, and apparently there was another trade that was proposed and Max Crosby vetoed it. But you see the picture kind of coming into focus for the Raiders. Maybe a little ahead of schedule, honestly. I think offensively, Clint Kubiak brought his offense from Seattle that worked obviously very well. Kirk Cousins is kind of the placeholder currently for Fernando Mendoza. Was very efficient in the first half, got a little off bubble in the second half, but it's the run game. A healthy Ashton Jeanty being supplemented by Mike Washington and an offensive line that looks completely different than what we saw here, you know, last season. Defensively, they know what they're doing. They can get pressure on the football. So, obviously, the Raiders are on track. And Jeff Hafley, first-year coach in this league, just have some work to do, but they're incredibly young.
2: Jeanty finishes today with 102 yards rushing, but he also had a couple of touchdown receptions, 6 catches overall for 45 yards as the Raiders come away with the 27-13 win over the Miami Dolphins in week one. For Kelly Stauffer, I'm Chris Garland right here on your home for the Football Sunday Game of the Week, ESPN Radio. Let's go back to Jay Reynolds in the studio.
0: All right, Chris. Raiders with the win at home over the Dolphins. Jets a 23-10 win over the Titans. Jets' largest win since week 18 of 2024. Cardinals 26-14 over the Chargers. Coach Mike LaFleur gets a win in his NFL debut.
9: Yeah, it's I'm proud of them. You know, obviously, you know, it is what it is. Like, the noise is the noise, and that's what makes this league awesome, too, that there's that much people that care about it. I just thought our defense just was resilient. They go down, and, you know, that was a good first drive by them. I mean, there was some really good execution, and Justin was able to buy a little bit of time. Tip your cap to them. But I thought our guys did such a good job. You got to think about, you know, inside the 10 stand right there, the turnovers, getting at the quarterback there in the second half. So, just really happy for those guys.
0: Mike LaFleur, first Cardinals head coach to win his NFL debut since Larry Wilson in 1979. Sports Center All Night, ESPN Radio.
10: From Darrell K. Royal, Texas Memorial Stadium in Austin. Diving from the goal line, Hollywood Smothers. Touchdown, Texas.
11: It wasn't very pretty, but
10: we
11: found a way to win. That's a good team, too.
10: Unbelievable scene here. Knocks off number one.
0: Texas with the stunning comeback this weekend to knock off Ohio State. And the new AP poll Sunday pushes the Buckeyes out of the top 5 for the first time in 2 seasons. Oregon, meanwhile, drops 15 spots to number 21, its lowest ranking in 4 years after the road loss to Oklahoma State. ESPN's Heather Dinich.
12: Oregon still has opportunities to impress the selection committee against USC and Ohio State. They're not going to win those games, though, if they play the way they have the last 2 weeks. The second part of it is how good is Oklahoma State? Because if you lose that game, and let's just say they go on to win the Big 12 and surprise everybody after a 1-11 season last year, then all of a sudden in the committee meeting room, maybe that's not so bad. So I think how what happens for both teams helps answer that question. But last night,

0: at the very end of the night, Oregon was out of my projected top 12 and USC popped in.
1: Go over to Texas for a second. How big was that fourth quarter and the way that ended for Sark and Arch Manning?
0: Oh, man. There are not enough words to say how badly Sark needed that. And not just for the program and for himself and to change the narrative and quiet the naysayers about his record against Ohio State and Georgia and Alabama, but because this gives them an early edge in the college football playoff race. And
2: Texas sitting atop the latest AP poll, Georgia number two, Notre Dame, Indiana, Miami, the top five, Ohio State now at number six. The Super Bowl favorites are banged up. That's next. SportsCenter all night. It's ESPN Radio.
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1: Yes, he can now celebrate. He was so locked in.
3: Oh, my God.
1: Zverev, the major force in men's tennis for 2026.
0: Alexander Zverev gets his second career major title. He wins the U.S. Open on Sunday. Also won the French Open this year. Fourth man in the Open era since the 1960s to win his first two majors in the same year. And he does it with a four-set win over American Ben Shelton.
4: Disappointed with how today went. Happy with how I fought throughout the week. 2 weeks. Excited with the progress that I feel that I've made, but this one stings.
0: Despite the loss, Shelton will move from number 9 to a career high number 4 in the world rankings this morning. Rams defensive end Myles Garrett will have arthroscopic surgery on his knee. He'll be placed on injured reserve. Garrett, the reigning NFL Defensive Player of the Year, is going to miss at least the next 4 games. ESPN analyst Herm Edwards.
5: You talk about Super Bowl favorite. This was all talked about before the season started. Then they played a division opponent, 49ers, and the 49ers beat them. But now Myles Garrett is hurt. So now all of a sudden this team is like, okay, we lost a game that we should have maybe won against a division opponent. One of our better players is hurt. They get Aaron Donald back. He's not going to play for at least a couple more weeks. So now this Ram team defensively finds themselves with a couple holes in it.
0: Rams with a season-opening loss in Australia. As for the top sales from Sunday, John Ryder.
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11: They have to get to the 38. Once again, at the belt. Hurts. Back. Hurts looking. Hurts fires. Complete. Got a first down and more. It's Goddard at the 10.
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12: Rush in the shotgun. Gets a snap. Back to pass. Looking, throws out to the right. And it's picked off by TJ Watt. Left up. Made the grab. Gets back on his feet. TJ Watt rumbling in for his first career touchdown. TJ Watt for the Pittsburgh Steelers touchdown.
8: It goes overtime in Detroit. The Saints making a massive comeback, and they could knock off the Lions with a 2-point conversion. Here's what happened. The final call on 97-1, the ticket.
13: Shuck's going to work out of the gun. Leans in. There's the snap. Shuck looks. Shuck pumps. Now he throws. End zone, and it is incomplete. Full game over. Detroit Lions win. Saints went for the victory. Lions come up with a play at the end when they absolutely had to have it.
6: Number 1.
8: JR Top Sound, a wild back-and-forth thriller between the Bills and Texans. This play would end up being the game winner. Call on 97 Rock.
13: Allen in the shotgun. Here's the snap. Four-man rush, back to pass. Fires, looking down on a post. Complete for the touchdown. Joshua Palmer with a game-changing play. Joshua Palmer played in the game here last year, and he was far from healthy. A non-factor. He comes up with the play of the game.
0: Josh Allen and the Bills with a big win. Jags with a big win over the Browns, 34-10. Browns trailed 24-0 at the half. Deshaun Watson, 205 yards. First game since week 7 is coach Todd Monken.
14: I'd rather just talk about today because I haven't had time to even look at the tape. I mean, I'm sure as hell not firing me. I'm not firing our staff. I'm not getting rid of all of our players. So he happens to be one of 53 and however many practice squad guys we got.
0: And we'll see what happens.

0: happens in the future for Deshaun Watson, ESPN analyst Herm Edwards.
1: Understand this, too. Let's be perfectly clear. They're not the favorite to win this division by any stretch of the imagination, the Cleveland Browns, right? But Deshaun Watson has a spotlight on him right now because of things that have happened, right? And so if this continues to go this way, the coach has no choice but to make a decision. Because from there, they got to figure out, is the quarterback of the future here in this locker room, or do we need to draft one?
0: First game in 693 days for Deshaun Watson. Browns with the 34-10 loss to the Jags. Meanwhile, in New York, a little tarnish on the star. That's next at ESPN Radio.
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14: The Giants and Cowboys renew their rivalry at the Meadowlands.
15: Dart takes the snap, hands it off for Scadaboo. He's following Likely and walks in for the touchdown untouched.
14: We had a thriller in Philly.
16: It's looking. It's fires. Complete. Got a first down and more. It's good.
14: Josh Allen and the Bills end their drought in Houston.
17: There's the snap. Four-man rush, back to pass.

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1: 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And, of course, a number of storylines in the NFL heading into this season. Could the Rams stay healthy enough to play on their home field for the Super Bowl? Will the Browns quarterback situation be the correct call? How much will the Bears score this season? We also saw the Dallas Cowboys make moves this offseason, positioning themselves to be a contender in the NFC. Teddy Bruschi on Sunday NFL Countdown even taking Dallas as his team to represent the NFC in the Super Bowl. Cowboys opening their season on the road in the Meadowlands. The New York City area, of course, capping a weekend of remembrance for September 11th. Plenty of emotions there. Add to that a division rivalry in primetime to open the season. So that made for quite the showdown.
2: Cowboys at Giants.
3: Mooney in motion to the right. Neighbors in the left slot. Dart back to throw. Protection holds. Fires to the end zone. Likely's there. Touchdown, Giants! That's why they brought Isaiah Likely here. A 15-yard touchdown catch, and the Giants turn the Prescott interception into a touchdown and have the lead.
4: Second and goal at the two. Berrios in motion. They fake the handoff to him. Dart rolls right, throws it to Likely to the right. He dives for the goal line. Touchdown, Giants.
3: Likely second touchdown catch of the ball game, and on the opening possession of the third quarter, the Giants methodically drive down the field and score their third touchdown of the game, the second touchdown pass for Jackson Dart.
1: Bob Papa, WFAN, New York, up 21-7 at that point in the third. They cap a 12-play drive spanning 8 minutes with that touchdown. Dallas would answer with its own 12-play touchdown drive, pulling back within 21-14. Then the Giants, a 13-play touchdown drive. Dallas answers with another touchdown drive of their own. Ultimately, though, not good enough.
3: Dart takes a final knee. Jackson Dart, John Harbaugh, the Giant run game and the defense let the celebration begin on opening night as the Giants defeat the Dallas Cowboys. The final score, 28-20.
1: WFAN, 28-20. Giants winning at home, their first season opening win since 2022. They scored 28 points in doing it, most points in any season opening game since 2013. John Harbaugh with a win in his Giants coaching debut.
5: It was incredible. The stadium was unbelievable. You know, it was everything that you would think, but it was more than I thought. It was really something, man. I want us to play well enough that we can create that atmosphere every single week here going forward throughout the season. That's up to us. That's our job as coaches and players to create a football team good enough to deserve that type of a stadium every time we play.
1: Jackson Dart, 230 yards passing and three touchdowns, also ran for 54 yards in Harbaugh's win.
6: It was huge. I just think that we have so much respect for Coach Harbs, and this team will do whatever he says because we have all the faith in him that he's going to put us in the best situation to win. So, you know, the identity of a team starts at the top. And it starts with how he's conducted himself, with how he's, you know, created a tough team. And, you know, we want to take that on our shoulders. And we're bought into what his plan is week in and week out.
1: Jackson Dart, second career game with three touchdown passes. First Giants quarterback with three touchdown passes in their season opener since Eli Manning in 2016 at Dallas. Cowboys 0-1 for a second straight season. Dak Prescott, two touchdown passes and an interception in the season opening loss.
7: Yeah, I mean, it sucks to lose. Damn sure sucks to lose the first one to this team, a division game, but still optimistic. That doesn't change our goals, doesn't change how we feel about our team. As I said, credit to those guys that they beat us tonight. This is a marathon, though. It's a long season, and we're going to respond. We've got great leaders, and I feel confident in just even the message and the feel in the locker room after that. Guys are pissed off. Nobody's more disappointed than the players in that locker room and the coaches and everybody that put this game plan together and attempted to go out there and execute it and failed to do so. And as I said, credit to those guys. They'll have to see us again, and we've got to turn the page and got another division game next week at home.
8: Dallas opened last year with a loss in Philadelphia, opened this year with a division loss on the road at the Giants. 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
9: Let's kick off. Let's play NFL football today. Here's Caleb Williams looking to throw across his body for the end zone. It is caught for the touchdown. Don't give it to him again. Williams throws. Caught for the touchdown. And the Bears are in business.
8: There's Coach Ben Johnson this summer saying he wanted to be the NFL's highest scoring offense ever. Oh, they scored in week one.
9: Williams takes the snap, looking right. Pump now looking left. Pocket collapses. Somehow he escapes. 30, Lutton, running room. 20, 15, 10, 5. Corner of the end zone. Touchdown. Caleb Williams, untouched, into the end zone. It's a 30-yard touchdown run for the Bears quarterback. And wow.
10: Second down and one. Oh, DeAndre Swift is back in there. Haven't heard his name in a long time.
9: Swift breaking away from people. 10-5, touchdown. Insult to injury, DeAndre Swift. 28 yards right up the gut. And the Bears continue to pile on.
8: Williams and Swift, the first Bears duo with at least two touchdowns each since 1988. Bears go on to a 59-37 win over Carolina, combined 96 points in this one. Bears had 59 of them. You heard it here on ESPN Radio. Back to Charlotte for our crew, Steve Levy, Harry Douglas. Steve?
10: Jay, thanks very much. We saw history here in Charlotte, North Carolina, and the home team would have preferred they did not, because the Bears came into town and walloped the Panthers 59-37, over 1,000 yards total offense in a game. I was going to say, you know, have you been part of something like this? But nobody's ever been part of this on an opening game. So what's going to be your takeaway in a mountain of numbers and stats? What's your takeaway from this one?
11: This Bears offense, they were stellar. Started off slow in the first possession, but after that, they really found their groove. They ran the football effectively, Steve. You know, anytime you can rush for 291 yards and six rushing touchdowns, now you look at your pass game and it's going to marry your run game. Caleb Williams really jumped off to me. Seeing it on TV is one thing, but also witnessing that in person is a whole nother dimension. And some of the throws that he's able to make and extension of plays, keeping his eyes downfield, but knowing when to rush the football as well. He had two rushing touchdowns in this matchup. So the sky's the limit for this young man. He will be able to accomplish anything in this league throughout the duration of his career that he sets his mind to. That's how talented he is. And when you have a head coach that's your offensive play caller, that's going to demand excellence within everything that you do. And Ben Johnson talked about it. This offseason, leading up to training camp, taking more onus of doing the little things in the correct manner. And then his teammates have followed, and it showed out here in week one versus Carolina.
10: Yeah, Caleb feels like the next face of the NFL. If he wants to be that, he's already on the cover of Madden. So there's that. Bears will go home for a three-game homestand, which is very rare. Off a road win here. They get the Vikings, Eagles, and Jets all in a row at home. A quick thought on Carolina. They go to Atlanta next week. Slow starts have been an issue for the Panthers, for Bryce Young as well. Tough to get off to a slower start than giving up 59 and losing at home.
11: Yeah, so in this league, if you can't stop the run, you don't stand a chance on Sundays or whatever day you may be playing. So you got to get that corrected. You have to have rush integrity. Make sure you have contain on the edges. But I love the way Bryce Young played. And then also Jalen Coker, a young wide receiver in this league. He showed that promise a season ago. He has brought that momentum from 2025 into this season, and he had a solid day.
8: And it was a big scoring day for the Bears. 59 points in their win over the Panthers. SportsCenter All Night, ESPN Radio. Packers had a 22-10 lead on Minnesota in week one. Had
12: high formation behind Wentz, 3rd and 5 from the Packers 9, milking a 10-point lead. And Carson fakes a toss left to Jones. Throws to Jefferson. Caught at the 5. Reaches for the end zone. Touchdown!
8: KFAN, Vikings Radio Network. Vikings scoring 29 unanswered points to end the game and beat the Packers 39-22. They do it with Carson Wentz running the offense. Kyler Murray injured on the Vikings' third drive of the game, leaves with a concussion. ESPN analyst Herm Edwards.
13: Well, this is why they went and got Carson Wentz, right? Yeah. I mean, he played on the Super Bowl team with the Eagles, and Kevin O'Connell is the quarterback.

0: quarterback. He played quarterback in college at San Diego State, by the way. So he understood, I got to get another guy. Everybody was probably wondering, why did he bring Carson Wentz in here? Well, Carson Wentz had to go in the game and might have to play for an extended period of time. A veteran guy, has played a lot of football. Game's not too big for him. He can run the offense. This was a big win for the Vikings after they lose their quarterback in the first quarter.
1: For the foreseeable, it seems like it is Carson Wentz. How does that shift KOC's game plan for this offense, what he had envisioned it would be with Kyler Murray as his QB1?
0: Well, Kyler Murray is a twitchy quarterback. You just can't keep him in the pocket. You got to move him some. You can use him as a runner. Carson Wentz, he's going to play in the pocket. He's going to look at your defense, know where to go with the football, use the running game a little bit more play action with Carson Wentz, right? So it's a different style. But Kevin O'Connell, as I said before, he played quarterback. So he understands the mindset of the quarterback he has right now. I got to shift my offense to his skill set.
2: Wentz, the first player to throw multiple touchdown passes off the bench in his team's season opener since Gardner Minshew came in for Nick Foles for the Jags in 2019. Vikings rally for the 39-22 win over the Packers. Speaking of teams that had leads, Lions. They were up 21-0 on the Saints in the third, but they needed overtime. Saints scored in overtime. A PAT would tie it up.
3: Shuck's going to work out of the gun. Leans in. There's the snap. Shuck looks. Shuck pumps. Now he throws. End zone. And it is incomplete. Yes. Ball game over. Detroit Lions win. Saints went for the victory. Lions come up with a play at the end when they absolutely had to have it. They went back corner to Lance that time. The Lions had the coverage. Throw was a little bit high as well. And the Lions come out of here with a win.
2: 31-30 the final. 97 won the ticket. Lions led 21-0 in the third, allowed 30 points after halftime in a win for the first time in franchise history. Bills and Texans in a good one.
4: Allen in the shotgun, here's the snap. Four-man rush, back to pass, fires, looking down on a post, complete for the touchdown! Joshua Palmer with a game-changing play! Joshua Palmer played in the game here last year, and he was far from healthy. A non-factor. He comes up with the play of the game.
2: Bills 36-31 win over the Texans. Josh Allen, two touchdown passes, two rushing touchdowns as well. Ninth career game with multiple passing and rushing touchdowns. ESPN analyst Tim Hasselbeck.
5: We have said it for years and talked about Josh Allen's amazing, puts on the cape. But really what will make them better is if they have some balance, if they can run the football, if they can do that stuff. And then we saw it at times with James Cook. Really, when Joe Brady, you know, started calling the plays, it was like, hey, they're running the football more. Mm-hmm. And I'm not saying it's bad to give Josh Allen the ball in crunch time. He's incredible. Of that stuff. But it's a long season. Every year it seems like, you know, because of the way he plays, foot, ankle, elbow, there's something. I worry about a team that I think has Super Bowl aspirations to think that, hey, you're always going to rely on him to run the football, whatever it may be. And I just thought that was unique at 1:10 Eastern that he's running the football on a design run.
2: Third time with two touchdown passes and two rushing touchdowns in a season opener. He's done it in each of the last three seasons. Sports Center All Night, ESPN Radio to Baseball. There's still one team in the American League that has clinched a playoff berth. That's the Rays. And on Sunday, they pound the Astros.
6: Payoff coming to Jonathan. Swinging a ball, lifted the other way to fairly deep left. Trammell to the corner, now at the wall, leaps, and this ball is gone. Jonathan Arondo with an opposite field homer. He just cleared the fence and left. It's his 20th, and it is 8-0 Rays now in the fourth inning.
2: 620 WDAE. Tampa Bay goes on to a 14-4 win over Houston. Tampa Bay remaining four ahead of the Yankees for first in the AL East. Yankees with a 2-0 shutout of the Mets in the Subway Series in New York. Yankees 14th shutout this season. As for the Astros, their lead over the Rangers in the AL West is one. Texas hangs on for a 7-6 win over the Diamondbacks. Corey Seager with a homer for the fourth time in seven games. AL Central, tightest division in baseball. White Sox just limping along.
7: Or Soriano saying, I don't want to throw anything but a strike. The pitch. Hit in the air to center. This should do it. Church in under it. And he's got it. Sox come up short. They leave the bases loaded in the ninth. Cardinals 3. Sox won the final.
2: ESPN 1000. White Sox lose again. They've dropped 10 of the last 14. And the Guardians take advantage.

0: Kwan swings, hits one high, hits one deep to right. Kiesel back looking up, it is gone! Stephen Kwan with a leadoff home run, his third of the year. And it's 1-0 Cleveland on a towering homer to right.
1: Tom Hamilton, WTAM, leadoff homer for Kwan. Cleveland goes out to a 9-2 win. They're now within a half game of...
0: It's gone! Stephen Kwan with a leadoff home run, his third of the year. And it's 1-0 Cleveland on a towering homer to right.
1: Tom Hamilton, WTAM, leadoff homer for Kwan. Cleveland goes out to a 9-2 win. They're now within a half game of the White Sox. Guardians, White Sox begin a three-game

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11: I commend them for doing it because, partner, you got busted.
12: Do you know that can set your organization back a very, very long time?
9: 5 first-rounders, suspensions, fines for salary cap circumvention. NBA came down hard on the Clippers. The franchise was ticked. Now, Clippers owner Steve Ballmer is accepting the punishments. When the penalties came down, Clippers were hot. They vowed to fight, quote, through every avenue available to us. But that same day, a week and a half ago, ESPN's Brian Windhorst.
13: There was, to use a legal term, a preponderance of evidence in this report. It was very compelling. There may not have been a direct smoking gun, but reading through this, it was incredibly thorough and, frankly, incredibly damning. The Clippers have essentially said that they acted as middleman and followed the rules. The investigators believe, in fact, that they flagrantly did not follow the rules. And

0: smash the rules to smithereens. If you were asking me, I would accept the punishment. They can instantaneously recoup 2 first-round draft picks for Kawhi Leonard. The second thing is, this has often been compared to what happened with the Minnesota Timberwolves with Joe Smith back in 2000. In that case, the Timberwolves cooperated. And a year later, they were given back a first-round pick. And 2 years later, they were given back another first-round pick. The first pick isn't being taken until 2029. They have 3 years to try to position themselves to absorb it. But they're going to have to get past their anger. And right now, it's very, very hot.
1: That was a week and a half ago. And Sunday, Steve Ballmer with a statement, quote, "This has been a very difficult time for everybody associated with the Clippers. And for that, I have sincere regrets." He would go on to apologize and accept responsibility. Quote, "We are committed to putting this chapter behind us. We have communicated to the NBA. We are complying with the penalties, have paid the fine. We're moving forward." Back to the NFL. Ravens, Colts.
2: Turn again. Henry works outside. It's a foot race and he'll win it. The third touchdown of the day for Derrick Henry. It's a Kings hat trick and the Ravens find the end zone again.
3: I'll tell you what, when Derrick Henry saw Sauce Gardner, no disrespect to Sauce Gardner, but he's a corner in the National Football League, he was like, oh, he ain't tackling me.
1: WBAL with the call. Ravens 41-23 over the Colts. Derrick Henry, 144 yards rushing and 3 touchdowns. Ravens as a team, 506 yards, most in a game since 2024. Quarterback Lamar Jackson.
4: Same thing what I was saying preseason when Jordan Snoop was in. You know, same thing. Guys getting open. Time and aspect with the offense. Guys flying around. Receivers doing a great job. Offensive line playing a great game. You know, made my job a lot easier. And Deck, man, shout out to Deck because he was dialing it up.
1: Lamar Jackson, 324 yards passing, 40 yards rushing, and a touchdown on the ground. 324 yards, most yards passing he's had in a game since 2024. ESPN analyst Herm Edwards.
5: Well, he looked like an MVP candidate today, and that is a Lamar Jackson we've seen before. And obviously the running game sets up everything in their offense, and I thought they played outstanding football. You know, this is a different football team. They scored 31 points in the first half. So this game was under control in the beginning. They ran the ball. Lamar threw the ball. I mean, they look like a team that, okay, these are the Ravens, right? This is what we're used to seeing. And their defense played fairly well. But a lot of yards. They would have had over 500 yards of offense. Hard to lose when you got that much offense.
1: Colts allowing 41 points. Daniel Jones, first game since suffering a torn Achilles in week 14. 166 yards passing, touchdown, and an interception. Defense coming up big for the Steelers late.
6: I'm going to call it 2nd and 10 here. Rush in the shotgun. Gets a snap. Back to pass. Looking, throws out to the right. And it's picked off by TJ Watt. Left up. Made the grab. Gets back on his feet. TJ Watt rumbling in for his first career touchdown. TJ Watt for the Pittsburgh Steelers touchdown.
1: Pick six stealing. Sealing it for the Steelers. WDVE with the call for TJ Watt, his 10th career interception.
7: I was a tight end in college. I don't know. I don't do jugs. I don't do a lot of, I just try to, in practice, tip passes as much as I can, just trying to be as ball aware as possible. But no, I don't practice stuff like that. I just try to be as ball aware as possible.
1: Steelers get the 20-13 win over the Falcons. Aaron Rodgers, 24 of 40 for 221 yards and a touchdown. But the game was sealed by the defense.
8: Unbelievable. We were just talking about literally seconds before how great of a game he was having and what an impact he's had. And we were laughing about something that happened in practice the previous week involved, you know, this week involving him. And then that happens, and then he falls down and then gets up. And I'm thinking they're just running off because he's gotten tagged off. I didn't realize he even scored. What an incredible, incredible play.
1: Steelers get the win by a touchdown over the Falcons. Falcons snapping a 4-game win streak, had been tied for their longest over the last 10 seasons. Week 1 wrapping up tonight, Chiefs, Broncos. Earlier on ESPN Radio, I'm Mark Zeno.
9: Patrick Mahomes in his career against Denver, guys, 14-2. Patrick Mahomes has never lost at home to the Denver Broncos in his career. Now, last year in the final week of the season, the Broncos beat the Chiefs in Kansas City, but remember, no Mahomes in that game because of knee injury. So, I for one am with you, Gerard Cherry. and I am on an island because everybody who I know who is sharp in the betting world loves Kansas City tomorrow night. I circled this game the day the schedule came out and said Broncos are winning that game.
1: Patrick Mahomes returning from his knee injury. 8 o'clock Eastern, ABC, ESPN, the Manning cast, you name it. SportsCenter All Night continues. It's ESPN Radio.
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1: Alexander Zverev wins the U.S. Open title with a win over Ben Shelton. Guardians win, White Sox lose again, so it's now a half game separating the top

0: two teams in the AL Central. Giants open with a win at home on Sunday Night Football.
1: They bullied this Dallas team.
2: Bullied them. And tonight, the standard was not met.
3: Yeah, guys are pissed off. Nobody's more disappointed than the players in that locker room and the coaches and everybody that put this game plan together.
0: Giants with a 28-20 win over the Cowboys at the Meadowlands, their first season-opening win since 2022. Giants with 28 points in the season opener, and they get the win over Dallas. Jackson Dart throws for 230 yards and three touchdowns, also runs for 54 yards in the win.
4: I felt very comfortable. I thought that we just did a really good job of staying in progress throughout the game, whether it was the run game, whether it was the pass game. I thought our O-line just played their ass off, and that just helped everything around. So, really just happy with how the offense executed. Thought Nags called an awesome game, and I thought the guys just played really hard. So made my job a lot easier, and guys all over the place made a ton of plays, so was happy about that.
0: Jackson Dart with his second career game with three touchdown passes. Two of them go to Isaiah Likely. Malik Nabers making the start, six catches, 69 yards, his first game since week four of last year with the torn ACL. Cam Scataboo returns, 81 yards and a touchdown, his first game since week eight after that ankle fracture. Cowboys losing to the Giants. They're 0-1 for a second straight season, losing to a divisional opponent. Coach Brian Schottenheimer.
5: As a football team, we were pretty poor. Just give Coach Harbaugh and his team a bunch of credit. They were the more physical team tonight. That's certainly not our standard. That's certainly not how we see our identity playing. They shoved us around in the running game. We couldn't get the running game going on offense. Situationally, they were outstanding. Did a really good job of keeping the ball away from us in the second half. You know, I think they had the ball for 36 minutes, 40 seconds. So, you know, this is a humbling business. You know, we got humbled tonight, and that's why I told the guys. We lost mile one of a 17-mile marathon, and we have to be better, and we will be better. The only way to do that is get back to work. Been around a long time, so maybe, but right now this one feels pretty bad. Just because at the end of the day, again, you know, we just didn't perform the way we're capable of playing. You know, we didn't play defense the way we're capable of playing. We didn't play offense in the first half the way we're capable of playing. You know, we dropped the ball. You know, one positive thing I think we did take some great shots on the ball, Todd, you know, but the ball just didn't bounce our way. Caleb had an awesome, you know, strip sack fumble and goes right to their guy, and you know, we strip a ball, Scatabone, and bounces it right back to him. That was one of the few positives that we did. But you know, we're not going to panic. You know, this is a long season, and we know we're not going to go undefeated. That's real, but that's not the biggest issue we have. The biggest issue, we have to coach and play better.
0: Dak Prescott throws for 175 yards and a couple of touchdowns. Did have an interception, snapping a four-game streak without an interception. Speaking of defensive performances, the Giants getting the interception there. As for Dallas's defense, ESPN's Tim Hasselbeck.
6: All the offseason Dallas talk, it felt like it was making sense this year. You know, we didn't panic week one, but defensively, they didn't rise to the occasion. Of all the work, all the personnel changes, coordinator changes, to make simple mistakes like that at the end of the half, which ultimately ends up being the difference in the football game, kind of a brutal mistake. And I do think it shows you how tight or small the margin of, difference can be in the NFC East now with, you know, with some of these teams. Just, you know, hey, one bad drive be the difference in a game that's a division game. That's a big deal when we look at it in the post, you know, later when we're talking about the postseason.
7: What'd you like from Dart tonight?
6: You know, I thought he had command. I thought he looked comfortable. They still ran him some, but it was smart how they ran him. When he scrambled, he got out quickly. But ultimately, he was pretty good the entire night. And, you know, when you talk about, okay, chemistry between a quarterback and who, you know, his pass catchers, you know, a lot of people are always looking at the receivers. And, hey, it's great to have Malik Nabers back. And it certainly was. But, you know, that was for a first regular season game, quarterback and tight end. Mm-hmm. That is really promising if you're a Giants fan, just in terms of what it looked like for them, in terms of how they used him, how he went to him as quickly as he did, the different ways they got him the football. And then I do think you have to give the Giants some credit in terms of, I think their pass rush, the Giants pass rush thing, hurried Dak at times. I think they were concerned about it in terms of how it helped them get guys out. And so ultimately, yeah, it just didn't look like a good matchup for Dallas tonight.
0: And the Giants get the division win in week one. Speaking of that division, Eagles and Commanders came down to the end.
8: Angle route to Stephon Diggs here.
9: Trusted five. Here we go.
8: Two-point conversion to tie the game with 101 to go. In motion, John Bates. Daniels in the gun. White's the back. Two wide receivers to the left. Here's the snap. He's looking. Flips it to Bates. He's netted the two, and he's stopped. They tried a tight end pass down the middle of the field, and the Eagles did not fall for it.
0: Washington comes up short. Eagles with a 24-22 win over the Commanders. Their sixth consecutive win in a season opener. Jalen Hurts improving to 6-0 in season openers, extending the longest active streak in the NFL by a starting quarterback. SportsCenter All Night, ESPN Radio. One of the eye-popping numbers from week one, the 59 points that the Bears hung on Carolina.
9: Second down and one.
8: Oh, DeAndre Swift is back in there. Haven't heard his name in a long time. Swift breaking away from people. 10-5, touchdown. Insult to injury, DeAndre Swift. 28 yards right up the gut, and the Bears continue to pile on.
0: Steve Levy calling it here on ESPN Radio. Bears a 59-37 win over the Panthers. A combined 96 points in this game, most in a season opener in NFL history. Bears had six rushing touchdowns, a total of 59 points. DeAndre Swift had three of those touchdowns, 124 yards rushing in the win. He spoke with our Courtney Cronin on Football Sunday on ESPN Radio.
10: DeAndre, you were part of NFL history today. This is the highest scoring opener ever. 59 points. They're starting fast, and then there's that. How did you guys get it done?
11: It's a great way to start, but we got so much to clean up. It should have been worse, for real. It should have been worse.
10: Should have been worse. How could it have been worse than you and your three rushing touchdowns, Caleb Williams getting in the mix? What more does this offense need to do?
11: Clean up turnovers early, penalties, just things like that. So that's what we can clean up.
10: I want to talk about your quarterback because we know Caleb is a pocket passer by trade. What did you guys learn about a new weapon in this offense, seeing him have a multiple touchdown game on the ground?
11: We always know he can extend plays and do things like that. When it's open up and he got space to run, he's going to make things happen.
10: Your head coach, Ben Johnson, has not been shy about the expectations he has for this offense. He wants to have the highest scoring offense in NFL history. Number one, how much is that emphasized in the building, and what did today do to start accomplishing that feat?
11: I mean, it's not really emphasized too much. We spoke on it once, but we know the possibilities that it can be, but things like that take work. Day in and day out, it's a great way to start, but we got to get back to work and clean those things up.
10: A big weekend for you. You sign your contract extension with the Chicago Bears. Yeah. On Friday, it's your second contract with this team. Why did you want to be here long term?
11: I love the people I work with, the city, playing with Ben, the guys I work with, and it's a great group, man. It's something special. So I let it be known. I want to be here. I don't want to be nowhere else. I'm happy we was able to make something happen, and I love the city of Chicago.
10: Congratulations on that feat, and congratulations on the win.
11: Take care.
0: Bears with a big win in week number one. Williams and Swift, first Bears duo with at least two rushing touchdowns each since 1988. Bears making good on their promise to score a lot of points. ESPN analyst Herm Edwards.
12: It wasn't a fluke last year of the progression and how Caleb Williams played. I think everyone was concerned, can he do that again? When he got Ben Johnson, arrived there, all of a sudden he became a different quarterback. Well, his first game, they scored 59. Now, look, I've been around football a long time. Mm-hmm. I do know this. Even though they scored 59 points, they gave up 30-plus points. If you're a defensive coordinator, that's all fun and game. It's all fun because you won. But defensively, you got to fix this. Because their defense last year, they got off the field why they took the ball away. But you can't score 59 points every game and give another team 30 and think, well, we're going to keep winning like that. That's going to come to an end. They've got to fix their defense. Offense, spectacular.
0: Yeah.
12: But they still need to fix the defense.
0: And the Bears with the 59-37 win over the Panthers. Most points Carolina scored in a season opening game in franchise history. Bengals a 33-27 win over the Buccaneers. Baker Mayfield, three fumbles in the loss.
13: You know, they did a good job in coverage on that one. But the internal time clock on the last one, just got to check it down. I mean, the linebacker was kind of over Bucky, but if anything, just dirted his feet. You know, there's Yeah, down the first strip sack, getting out of the pocket, just got to know that there's somebody behind you at that point, trying to extend and make a play, but keeping two hands on it as long as possible, and that goes for the last one as well. And then the one in the red zone, obviously a killer, takes away points, and they go down and score a touchdown, but was trying to get two hands on it at that point in transition, but did not get the ball high enough for ball.

0: security. So it's, this one falls on me. I mean, they had, I think, 17 points alone off my turnovers. Turns out to be a one score game, 6 points. So it's, offensively, it's frustrating when, you know, when you do something like that, when you're moving the ball up and down the field. But if we get that fixed, I get that fixed, make those corrections, and we'll be all right.
1: First game with multiple fumbles since joining the Buccaneers in 2023. In Las Vegas, Raiders, Dolphins.
2: The Raiders are going to go to 1-0. They did a season ago on the road with a win up in New England. Clint Kubiak is going to get his first career win as a head coach.
1: Raiders with the 27-13 win over the Dolphins. Second straight season opening win. You heard it here on ESPN Radio. Chris Carlin, Kelly Stauffer had the call for us. Chris?
2: Thank you, Jay. Here in Las Vegas, the Raiders open the season with a win 27-13 over the Miami Dolphins. And for the Raiders, it's supposed to be about the future. The number one overall pick, Fernando Mendoza, but he's not playing yet. And instead, some of the old vets got it done. Kirk Cousins with 3 touchdown passes. And what do you know? Max Crosby, who was traded and then not traded in the offseason, 1.5 sacks today, Kelly Stauffer.
3: Yeah, traded, not traded, and apparently there was another trade that was proposed and Max Crosby vetoed it, but you see the picture kind of coming into focus for the Raiders. Maybe a little ahead of schedule, honestly. I think offensively, Kubiak brought his offense from Seattle that worked obviously very well. Kirk Cousins is kind of the placeholder currently for Fernando Mendoza. Was very efficient in the first half, got a little off bubble in the second half, but it's the run game. A healthy Ashton Jeanty being supplemented by Mike Washington and an offensive line that looks completely different than what we saw here, you know, last season. Defensively, they know what they're doing. They can get pressure on the football. So, obviously, the Raiders are on track. And Jeff Hafley, first-year coach in this league, just have some work to do, but they're incredibly young.
2: Jeanty finishes the day with 102 yards rushing, but he also had a couple of touchdown receptions, 6 catches overall for 45 yards as the Raiders come away with the 27-13 win over the Miami Dolphins in week one. For Kelly Stauffer, I'm Chris Carlin right here on your home for the Football Sunday Game of the Week, ESPN Radio. Let's go back to Jay Reynolds in the studio.
1: All right, Chris. Raiders with the win at home over the Dolphins. Jets a 23-10 win over the Titans. Jets' largest win since week 18 of 2024. Cardinals 26-14 over the Chargers. Coach Mike LaFleur gets a win in his NFL debut.
4: Yeah, it's I'm proud of them. You know, obviously, you know, it is what it is. Like, the noise is the noise, and that's what makes this league awesome, too, that there's that much people that care about it. But I just thought our defense just was resilient. They go down, and, you know, that was a good first drive by them. I mean, there was some really good execution, and Justin was able to buy a little bit of time. Tip your cap to them. But I thought our guys did such a good job. You got to think about, you know, inside the 10 stand right there, the turnovers, getting at the quarterback there in the second half. So, just really happy for those guys.
1: Mike LaFleur, first Cardinals head coach to win his NFL debut since Larry Wilson in 1979. 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
5: From Darrell K. Royal, Texas Memorial Stadium in Austin.
1: Texas with the stunning comeback this weekend to knock off Ohio State. And the new AP poll Sunday pushes the Buckeyes out of the top 5 for the first time in 2 seasons. Oregon, meanwhile, drops 15 spots to number 21, its lowest ranking in 4 years after the road loss to Oklahoma State. ESPN's Heather Dinich.
6: Oregon still has opportunities to impress the selection committee against USC and Ohio State. They're not going to win those games, though, if they play the way they have the last 2 weeks. The second part of it is, how good is Oklahoma State? Because if you lose that game, and let's just say they go on to win the Big 12 and surprise everybody after a 1-11 season last year, then all of a sudden in the committee meeting room, maybe that's not so bad. So I think what happens for both teams helps answer that question. But last night, at the very end of the night, Oregon was out of my projected top 12, and USC popped in.
7: Go over to Texas for a second. How big was that fourth quarter and the way that ended for Sark and Arch Manning?
6: Oh, man. There are not enough words to say how badly Sark needed that. And not just for the program and for himself and to change the narrative and quiet the naysayers about his record against Ohio State and Georgia and Alabama, but because this gives them an early edge in the college football playoff race. And
1: Texas sitting atop the latest AP poll, Georgia number two, Notre Dame, Indiana, Miami, the top five, Ohio State now at number six. The Super Bowl favorites are banged up. That's next. SportsCenter all night. It's ESPN Radio.
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23: Game. Yeah.
0: At long last, Alexander Zverev has his U.S. Open title.
9: Does he know it's over?
0: Yes, he can now celebrate. He was so locked in.
9: Oh, my God.
0: Zverev, the major force in men's tennis for 2026.
1: Alexander Zverev gets his second career major title. He wins the U.S. Open on Sunday. Also won the French Open this year. Fourth man in the Open era since the 1960s to win his first two majors in the same year. And he does it with a four-set win over American Ben Shelton.
10: Disappointed with how today went. Happy with how I fought throughout the week. 2 weeks. Excited with the progress that I feel that I've made, but this one stings.
1: Despite the loss, Shelton will move from number 9 to a career high number 4 in the world rankings this morning. Rams defensive end Myles Garrett will have arthroscopic surgery on his knee. He'll be placed on injured reserve. Garrett, the reigning NFL Defensive Player of the Year, is going to miss at least the next 4 games. ESPN analyst Herm Edwards.
23: You talk about Super Bowl favorite. This was all talked about before the season started. Then they played a division opponent, 49ers, and the 49ers beat them. But now Myles Garrett is hurt. So now all of a sudden this team is like, okay, we lost a game that we should have maybe won against a division opponent. One of our better players is hurt. They get Aaron Donald back. He's not going to play for at least a couple more weeks. So now this Ram team defensively finds themselves with a couple holes in it.
1: Rams with the season-opening loss in Australia. As for the top sounds from Sunday, John Ryder.
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26: High fly ball, left field. Cole going back at the wall. Ball. Game over. A 2-run walk off home run for Augustine Ramirez.
11: Number 4.
1: Now to week 1 of the NFL, the Eagles hosting the Commanders. 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
27: They have to get to the 38. Hurts again in the goal. Hurts. Back. Hurts looking. Hurts fires. Complete. Got a first down and more. It's good. It's a 10.
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28: Rush in the shotgun. Gets a snap. Back to pass. Looking, throws out to the right. It's picked off by TJ Watt. Left up. Made the grab. Gets back on his feet. TJ Watt rumbling in for his first career touchdown. TJ Watt for the Pittsburgh Steelers touchdown.
1: It goes overtime in Detroit. The Saints making a massive comeback, and they could knock off the Lions with a two-point conversion. Here's what happened. The final call on 97-1, the ticket.
29: Shuck's going to work out of the gun. Leans in. There's the snap. Shuck looks. Shuck pumps. Now he throws. End zone, and it is incomplete. Full game over. Detroit Lions win. Saints went for the victory. Lions come up with a play at the end when they absolutely had to have it.
11: Number 1.
1: JR Top Sound, a wild back-and-forth thriller between the Bills and Texans. And this play would end up being the game winner. The call on 97 Rock.
29: Allen in the shotgun. Here's the snap. Four-man rush. Back to pass. Fires. Looking down on a post. Complete for the touchdown. Joshua Palmer with a game-changing play. Joshua Palmer played in the game here last year, and he was far from healthy. A non-factor. He comes up with the play of the game.
1: Josh Allen and the Bills with the big win. Jags with a big win over the Browns, 34-10. Browns trailed 24-0 at the half. Deshaun Watson, 205 yards. First game since week 7, his coach Todd Monken.
30: I'd rather just talk about today because I haven't had time to even look at the tape. I mean, I'm sure as hell not firing me. I'm not firing our staff. I'm not getting rid of all of our players. So he happens to be one of 53 and however many practice squad guys we got.
1: And we'll see what happens in the future for Deshaun Watson, ESPN analyst Herm Edwards.
23: Understand this too. Let's be perfectly clear. They're not the favorite to win this division by any stretch of imagination. the Cleveland Browns, right? But Deshaun Watson has a spotlight on him right now because of things that have happened, right? And so if this continues to go this way, the coach has no choice but to make a decision. Because from there, they got to figure out, is the quarterback of the future here in this locker room, or do we need to draft one?
1: Deshaun Watson with an interception on the opening drive. He was sacked 5 times. It's Monday, September 14th. Chiefs Broncos wrapping up week one tonight. This morning on Sportsmanlike, they're next. I'm Jay Reynolds at ESPN Radio.
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31: I don't remember the Dallas Cowboys with Dak Prescott and CeeDee Lamb and his current core players being as boisterous as they are this season.
32: Dart takes the snap, hands it off for Scalaboo. He's following Likely and walks in for the touchdown untouched.
31: And I don't have an issue with them being confident, but I have an issue with them saying, let's proclaim dominance.
32: Dart throws it again to Singletary on the left. He's to the 5 and in for the touchdown. And they ran the same play over and over again. And the Giants widen their lead with 7:26 to go.
31: How about just go out and win the game?
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0: 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As the New York Giants Sunday Night Football beat the Dallas Cowboys at the Meadowlands, 28-20, ends the first Sunday in the books of the NFL season. 10 teams scoring 30 or more points, led by the Chicago Bears with 59. Jordan Love, Justin Herbert, no answers, just questions. Good morning, Michelle Smallman. Good morning, Chris Canty. Evan Cohen with you. How's everybody doing?
10: Doing great. Finally, we don't have an embarrassment for pro football off of exit 16 on the New Jersey Turnpike.
14: That's right.
10: We actually have a good football team, dare I say maybe two good football teams, playing at MetLife Stadium. How about that?
14: It's been a minute since we've seen both New York football teams be good.
10: Yeah, I would say this. I was surprised that the Giants dominated the Cowboys in the way that they did. The final score is not indicative of how lopsided that game was. The New York Giants controlled that game from the opening kickoff, from the opening drive. And you got to give a ton of credit to John Harbaugh. I did not think that things would click that quickly. But what they're doing with the offensive coordinators and Matt Nagy and implementing some of the elements of Greg Roman's offenses in past years, I saw a Giants offense that kept the Dallas Cowboys defense off balance the entirety of that ball game last night. And for all of the bluster and for all of the talk that we got coming out of Dallas about how the defense was going to be much improved, it looked like more of the same, Smalls.
14: It certainly did. I looked it up really quick, guys. First time since 2009 that both New York teams opened with a victory at home. Impressive.
10: Wow.
14: First time since 2009 both New York teams opened with a victory. So it's been a minute.
10: My first year with the Giants.
14: So it's been a minute. It's been a minute since New York City is waking up collectively happy on a Monday morning. But the Giants made a statement last night, and I'm wondering if they're a team that we should pay more attention to and they should be taken a little bit more seriously when we're talking about the fortunes in the NFC East. The Cowboys were all talk with not the play to back it up. The Eagles and Commanders both looked interesting yesterday, but not completely whole. The Giants had the biggest statement out of any team in that division yesterday. We saw it last night.
10: Not just the NFC East, Smalls, the NFC as a whole.
14: Oh.
10: The L.A. Rams better be careful. Monday Night Football, no mouse cap. The L.A. Rams better be careful with this Giants team. This is for real. This is a Giants team that owned the line of scrimmage. And anytime you looked at the history of this franchise, when they have a good offensive line, when they have a good defensive front, usually high-level winning follows. That's what I saw last night. The New York Giants had 37 rush attempts for 165 yards, Smalls. There were plays where their running backs went untouched. The Cam Scatterboo touchdown, Isaiah Likely had nobody to block, and he was the lead blocker on the play. It was incredible watching what they did. John Harbaugh, he subscribes to the formula of being able to have 50 runs plus completions. Last night, the New York Giants had 60 runs plus completions. They held the ball for over 36 minutes. They played keep away from Dak Prescott. One of the best ways to stop that high-powered Dallas Cowboys offense is keep them off the field. And that's exactly what they did.
0: Yeah, I mean, when you look at this game last night, Jackson Dart, you mentioned it, 23 of 29, 230 yards, 3 touchdowns, 11 carries, 54 yards. I was very impressed early on because we all talked about Jackson Dart putting himself in harm's way. Well, no one said he shouldn't run the ball. He should just run the ball smarter, mm-hmm. And we're showing it on ESPN2 right now. And the play is a designed run, which means lead blockers and protection. Now, God forbid he could get hurt in that spot, but when it's a designed run, what John Harbaugh is saying is you, six, you're good at this thing.
14: The legs are an asset.
0: Yeah, we want this thing to be a thing. Mm-hmm. We just don't want it to be a reckless thing. So right off the bat, you learn like, oh, that's how they're going to do that. Way smarter. And he looked great last night. Scatterboo, 18 carries, 81 yards, and a touchdown. Still does the flip in the end zone. I don't understand for the life of me how he's still doing this.
14: But he stuck the landing this time.
0: Yeah, until he doesn't. But the Giants looked very good, obviously, in this game. They were up 14-7 at a half. It was 7-7. Dak had an interception. They go up 14-7. Then they go up 21-7, 28-14 late in the game. Javonte Williams scores a touchdown for the Cowboys. Ridiculous honestly stupid taunting penalty. We saw a few of those. Steph Diggs had one. They should cut him. He should go back to the Patriots. Anyway, Javonte Williams had a bad taunt, and so it pushes them back on the extra point to cut it to it would have been a 7-point game, and they missed the extra point. So there were a lot of little nooks and crannies in that game last night, Sunday Night Football, but the reality is you're 1,000% right. You could look at the Giants and say, why couldn't they go toe-to-toe next week against the Rams? Same thing for the other team in that building, because I look at the Jets and wonder, why can't they go toe-to-toe with the team they're playing next week? You know who that is?
14: The Green Bay Packers.
0: The Green Bay Packers, who we will get to. Wow. The Green Bay Packers and Ohio State, they're having a meetup today. They're all like, hey, which one did it better? No, we blew the lead better. No, we did. We were up 20 in the fourth quarter.
14: No, the Packers did it better because it's becoming routine for them.
0: Well, that is, yes, it is not becoming routine for Ohio State.
14: We're going to get to it because I got a lot on this.
10: Okay.
0: So,
14: you guys thought I was crazy. You guys thought I was crazy on Friday when I said it felt like a must win in week one.
0: All right. Well, yeah, they lost. Dak Prescott, quarterback, Dallas Cowboys. He last night, 22 of 34, 175 yards, 2 touchdowns. Here's what he had to say about losing the first game of the season. Gotti, Super Bowl, all the talk, but they lost week one.
15: Yeah, I mean, it sucks to lose. Damn sure sucks to lose the first one to this team, a division game, but still optimistic. That doesn't change our goals, doesn't change how we feel about our team. As I said, credit to those guys that they beat us tonight. This is a marathon, though. It's a long season, and we're going to respond. We've got great leaders, and I feel confident in just even the message and the feel in the locker room after that. Yeah, guys are pissed off. Nobody's more disappointed than the players in that locker room and the coaches and everybody that put this game plan together and attempted to go out there and execute it and failed to do so. And as I said, credit to those guys. They'll have to see us again, and we've got to turn the page and got another division game next week at home.
0: The audience can't see what I just saw, which is Michelle Smallman throw her hands up and kind of not slamming against the ground, but like, what? Explain what the hand motions were there.
14: Because this is why you should not have been talking the way you were this offseason. Mm-hmm. This is why Gotti should not have been brought into the ether.
0: So explain what that is for those
14: Gotti, who don't. The greatest offense there is. Dak Prescott was saying that this year felt so different, that he's never seen Jerry Jones work with this sense of urgency, that they feel like they can win a Super Bowl. This offense is going to not only be the greatest offense in the NFL this season, it's going to be Gotti, the greatest offense there is. Brian Schottenheimer sitting down in a podcast saying Super Bowl LA, Valentine's Day, book it. We're going to be there. We praise Jerry Jones for being quiet and for the drama not being what it normally is this offseason. But the Dallas Cowboys were not immune to the pressure and expectations and headlines. They can't help themselves. And while this win for the Giants certainly says something about the John Harbaugh era, it also tells me that I was right to put the Dallas Cowboys in the untrustables category. You can say everything that you want this offseason until it translates to wins like this in week one against what should be an inferior opponent. If you're talking the way that you're talking, I can't trust you. And I have 3 decades worth of data points to back that up. And I'm just wondering if we bought into the Dallas Cowboys hype yet again, and it's going to be a disappointing season for them yet again.
10: Well, I don't want to be alarmist. 4 division winners last year lost the season opener, including the Super Bowl champion Seattle Seahawks. So I don't want to jump out of the window and overreact to just one game. And I'm sure that the Tyler Smith absence due to injury loomed large in terms of the Dallas Cowboys offense being able to be more competitive at the point of attack and in pass protection. All those things being said, how it looked is what's so troublesome. Because defensively, the Dallas Cowboys can't stop the run. They were getting pushed off the ball on the front side of runs. They couldn't maintain gap integrity on the backside of runs. They couldn't close down the backside. And they allowed a lot of extra yards on the ground because they couldn't do those things. And those are fundamental to being able to play good defense. Before we start to get to the point and talking about all of the pass rushers that they tried to add this offseason, you got to stop the run to earn the right to rush the passer. And the Dallas Cowboys couldn't do that last night. And that's why, by and large, Jackson Dart spent most of the night comfortable being able to dissect the defense, go through his progression, and find open receivers. So credit to Dart, because it looks like he's taken a leap from year one to year two, not just in his maturity in terms of how he plays, but actually operating the offense and executing the scheme. But then also watching how his teammates played inspired football around him and watching his teammates have his back when the Dallas Cowboys tried to take shots at him. I thought it was a huge growth moment or an exhibition of the growth that Jackson Dart made, and that culminating in the performance that the New York Giants offense was able to put on display last night.
0: I thought the Cowboys were supposed to have great defensive tackles, though. They put a lot of money in that position, no? And isn't that where the run stopping begins? Quinnen Williams, Kenny Clark, those kinds of guys? And I'm watching Countdown yesterday, and they did this whole graphic where they had, all right, here's the Cowboys defense, and then they shadowed out all the players that are no longer there, which is like the entirety of the defense.
10: Yeah.
0: It's like they were so disappointed in their defense a year ago, and now that?
10: Okay, well, what are the challenges that you find when you transition from a four-down look to a three-down look is how quickly the linebackers come downhill to take off the double teams from the defensive tackles. So I don't care how great your defensive tackles are, when they got two guys pushing on them at the same time and the linebackers don't come down quick enough, they're going to get moved off the ball. Yeah, I know Quinnen Williams is a big guy. He's 330 pounds. But guess what? When you got 700 pounds a man pushing you, you're going to move. That's just what it is.
0: So it's on the linebackers is what you're
10: it's
0: saying.
10: It's on the entire defensive front. I'm not absolving the defensive tackles from the Dallas Cowboys because they spent a lot of money on a Bonian free agency. They got Kenny Clark, a part of that Trump Parsons trade, and they just paid Quinnen Williams. So, like, they've invested in those down three guys. They have to be better. But also, when you watch it, the linebackers, the second-level defenders for the Dallas Cowboys, aren't coming up to the line of scrimmage on the run plays and taking off those blockers and fitting up those gaps. DeMarvion Overshown getting hurt in last night's game, that loomed large as well. Mm-hmm. So, I mean, like, there are reasons as to why the Dallas Cowboys did not play well. There's an adjustment to the scheme. And then, of course, some of your personnel that you're relying on got banged up. But none of that really matters when you get dominated the way that they got dominated in week one. And we got to pay attention to what this Dallas Cowboys defense under coordinator Christian Parker does next, because they got to make a drastic leap in terms of improvement from their first outing to what we expect going up against Washington in week two.
14: Yeah, we expected a lot out of him. It was his first game as a play caller, and hopefully that defense finds its rhythm. And they better if they expect to be what they have been telling us they were this offseason.
10: Well, Smalls, the quarterback run game killed the Dallas Cowboys last night. Next week, you got Jaden Daniels. The week after that, you got the Baltimore Ravens with Lamar Jackson. Ooh. Did you see what they look like in Indy?
14: I certainly did.
10: I'm going to tell you something. It's a copycat league. Christian Parker, if you don't get this fixed, you're going to see this all season long, and it's going to lead to embarrassment after embarrassment.
0: All right, coming up, we go one-liners with Smalls, but there's a lot of guys, whether it's Kyler Murray or Myles Garrett, that unfortunately got banged up yesterday, and they need to get well. You have a way they can do this?
14: I actually have the perfect way them to get well, Evan, because there's nothing worse than waking up sick. 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
11: 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Ladies and gentlemen, the one, the only, Michelle Smallman, with some one-liners on some of the games, week number one in the National Football League.
12: Good morning, gentlemen. First, we head to Tennessee. We have the Jets beating the Titans 23-10. If we're keeping it a buck, if you can't beat the Jets, your ass.
13: Are you keeping a buck or no, yes?
12: My one-liner for that game.
14: That's all you need.
11: Yeah.
14: That's all you need.
12: If you can't beat the Jets, your ass.
13: If we keeping a buck right now, we ass.
11: I got to tell you, none of this surprised me. I thought the Jets were going to win this game. I really did. 23-10, they win. Titans lose as the outright favorite for the eighth straight game. And Smallsy, your guy, Cam Ward, at some point, it's got to click here. I understand it's year two, but it's the 2026 version of the NFL. Everybody wants it quickly now.
12: Here's the thing. I agree with you. New coaching staff may take a while for him/them to settle in. I expected them to be more competitive than what we saw yesterday, especially with Rob Saleh as the head coach.
14: Yeah, that wasn't a surprising outcome for me in terms of the Jets winning. What was surprising was that the Titans weren't more competitive and why their offense couldn't consistently move the ball more. That was a little bit shocking.
12: Next one. We go to L.A., Cardinals Chargers. Who had a worse loss than you this weekend? Say it with me, boys. Nobody. The Chargers embarrassed in their season opener with a 26-14 loss at home to the Arizona Cardinals.
14: Mike LaFleur greater than Matt LaFleur?
12: Better day yesterday.
14: I'm just saying, listen, the Arizona Cardinals played inspired football. There's no world that exists if you're Justin Herbert where you can take a sack on fourth down with goal to go and not throw the ball into the end zone. Who cares if you throw an interception? It's fourth down. It doesn't matter. Throw the ball up. How can you take a sack in that situation? And then to allow a punt to get blocked in the shadow of your own goal line? Those are direct reflections of coaching. That's an indictment on the job that the staff did to get these guys ready to go when live bullets were flying in week one. I'm sorry. We were excited when Jim Harbaugh got hired because we thought those elements of why the Chargers were losing games would get cleaned up. And it didn't look like that yesterday.
12: The Rams fell flat in Australia versus the 49ers. The Packers certainly embarrassed versus Minnesota. That was the worst loss of the weekend.
14: I don't know about that.

0: Coach is saying that Justin Herbert's going to walk away as the greatest quarterback to ever play this game. A guy he's saying that about who's never won a playoff game. We talked all season long about how Mike McDaniel and those ankles were going to be able to drive the Ferrari that is Justin Herbert. And you lose at home week one to Arizona, who coast to coast, most football fans probably couldn't even tell you who their quarterback is. That's embarrassing. Worst loss of the weekend. Next one. We go to Houston. Brady's bunch. The Bills outlast the Texans 36-31 in Joe Brady's head coaching debut.
1: Yeah, I love what the Bills did yesterday. They treated that like a big game. And I heard Matt Hasselbeck, ESPN NFL analyst, say that they ran Josh Allen too much. No, I'm not in this game. This is arguably the best defense in the league. They put up 36 points against them. CJ Stroud cannot take that late sack. Awful by him. I think they treated this as a big game. They won a big game, and I think that was very smart.
2: Yeah, I was comfortable with what they did, and probably the biggest improvement that we saw in that performance the Bills had against the Texans versus years past is how well the Bills receivers did against man coverage. They dominated the Houston Texans when they had man-on-man situations. I mean, Josh Allen yesterday against man coverage was 6-9, 169 yards, a touchdown, and a 146.8 passer rating. He was absolutely phenomenal. I thought the big pivot point in that game was when they got pinned inside their 5-yard line with 2 minutes to go in the first half, being able to have two big completions, one to Dalton Kincaid, and then, of course, the touchdown to DJ Moore, driving the length of field in less than a minute for a touchdown. I thought that was a big pivot point in how that game went. They had two drives like that on the day. So really impressed by how Josh Allen didn't flinch against a Texans defense that has been his kryptonite, that has been his bugaboo in years past.
0: We head to Carolina, Bears-Panthers. The Iceman brings a blizzard of points. The Bears beat the Panthers 59-37, 96 combined points, shatters the previous mark for an opener.
2: Yeah, when you rush the ball for 300 yards, you're going to have a good day. And that's exactly what the Chicago Bears have done. I've said this before and I'll say it again. It's the most diverse run game in the National Football League. There's a reason why they extended DeAndre Swift. He's an absolute dog. But Caleb Williams, and I heard Booger McFarland say this, has graduated to being the most exciting player in the National Football League.
0: Huh.
2: And I got to be honest, Smalls, there's still so much more that he can improve on. So if you're a Chicago Bears fan sitting here today, you got to be fired up on the version of Caleb Williams that showed up to Carolina yesterday. Now, a little bit concerned about what's going on with the defense. You gave up 37 points to the Carolina Panthers.
0: Right.
2: You ain't going to score 59 every single week. But if you can run the football on the line of scrimmage the way you did, and if Caleb Williams can be as efficient as he was in hitting a lot of the layups, they're going to win double-digit games again this season.
0: He looked great yesterday.
1: They have one seed potential. They have one seed potential written all over them. The way that they played on offense yesterday, Ben Johnson is so damn good. He has backed up every ounce of what he said he was going to do. And Caleb was right to choose him.
0: Big time.
1: Caleb was right to choose him.
2: Smalls, we were riding back from Bristol last week, and you asked me about the teams I liked in the Super Bowl. Do you remember who I said for the NFC?
0: The Bears.
1: Did you pick the Bears to go to the Super Bowl?
2: I picked the Bears to go to the Super Bowl out of the NFC. I did it again on Carlin's show on Friday on ESPN New York, where I'll have a weekly residency. But yeah, I picked the Chicago Bears to represent the NFC in Super Bowl 61.
1: It sounds like you're about to have an ESPN 1000 appearance today based on that as well in Chicago.
0: You know what? They're going to love you this season, CeCe. They're going to love you this season. Quite the turn of events.
2: They're going to love their team more.
0: No doubt. Do we ever give our official Super Bowl picks on our show?
2: No, we did not.
1: I got Chiefs over Eagles.
2: We did not.
1: Chiefs over Eagles. Third
0: That's
1: time.
0: Wow. Interesting.
2: I'm going Broncos over Bears.
1: You just picked them to lose. Now they just took the appearance back.
0: Broncos over Bears?
1: Kathy, stop. David Kaplan stopped the text message. He was texting you, and now he stopped the text message. He's like, no, I'm not sending now. No way.
0: Them getting to a Super Bowl. Massive step.
2: No question.
0: Not a disappointment. It would be heartbreaking, but not a disappointment.
2: But here's the thing. With Ben, if they get to the Super Bowl in year two with Ben Johnson and they lose, guess what? Bears fans are going to feel like this won't be our last time getting to the Super Bowl with this head coach quarterback combo.
1: That's true. Why don't you give your last one-liner? Because then we're going to carry it over. We're going to get a lot of time for this last one-liner, Smalls.
0: Well, before I do that, my Super Bowl pick was Broncos over Seahawks.
1: So both of you picked the Broncos.
0: Mm-hmm.
1: Tonight, by the way, ESPN ABC, of course.

0: Monday Night Football begins this evening. Chiefs and Broncos.
1: We just gave the Broncos the KOD.
2: Well, speaking of KOD, our final one-liner for this segment, stale cheese. The Packers blow another double-digit lead to extend their losing streak to 6 since the end of last season.
0: You know what? Just stop right there. 39-22, the Green Bay Packers lose to the Minnesota Vikings and Carson Wentz. You know, Lids was so nice. We're going to have a lot on this in a minute or two. Lids was so nice. They sent you all this Packers gear.
2: Oh, I had my outfit laid out and ready to go at halftime.
0: And now, it's still
2: I'm
0: at home.
2: Wearing black because I'm mourning what I saw yesterday.
0: Well,
3: terrible.
0: You know what?
2: The gear even wear is still my great cool. Lids gear.
0: The gear is still cool from Lids, CeCe.
1: Oh, yeah. 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
22: The Packers were awful to end the season last year. They were on a 5-game losing streak, including that playoff loss at Chicago where they were up double digits. They have got to set the tone early.
23: Toss left to Aaron Jones. Corner wants nothing to do with it. Touchdown!
22: You cannot have a continuation of what you saw last year.
23: Carson throws to Jefferson. Reaches for the end zone.
22: Jordan Love has got to be excellent out of the gate.
23: Intercepted! Harrison Smith nearly had it, but it deflected to James Pierre. Pick off Jordan Love!
24: Got money, yeah, and you know it, yeah. 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
22: Why is everyone smiling?
1: Where do we
25: 39,
1: start?
25: 22. The Minnesota Vikings, led by Carson Wentz. Kyler Murray banged up early. Hopefully he's okay. Concussion protocol. He'll get tested out. 3 of 5, 18 yards. Had an interception that this is not really the biggest part of the game, but I just want to throw this. I thought it was fake. I didn't think that.
1: I didn't know where he was throwing the ball. He just literally threw it up for grabs.
25: It looked like a punt. I'm like, I don't know. In my head, I'm like, if KO sees the QB whisper, he needs to speak louder because Kyler ain't hearing him.
22: Be the QB yeller?
25: Seriously, because he ain't hearing him. But then your team, Smalls, you're sitting there as a Packers fan. You're rolling, right? 22-10. You're dominating. They're showing Mike on the sidelines in the street clothes rehabbing from the injury and all excited. Like, oh, we got this. And then what happened?
22: The same thing that we saw to end the season last year happened. The Packers have a double-digit lead. And they blow it. They let the Vikings score 29 unanswered points to end the game. It was a disaster in every phase. You had defensive blunders, special teams errors. Jordan Love wasn't great. Coaching issues. The offensive line was poor. I'm sitting here writing my notes, watching this game yesterday, being ready to be like, oh, when Jordan Love has his full complement of weapons healthy, they are going to be a problem. They're going to be a team to contend with. Look at the way that Christian Watson exploded in this game. He was awesome in the first half. Have you guys ever seen that meme of the horse where one side is drawn like Picasso did it and then the other half of it looks like a kindergartner did it? That's what the Packers are. That's what they have been. And on Friday, you guys looked at me sideways. You looked at me like I had 10 heads when I said, yes, week one feels like a must win for the Green Bay Packers. And it's because what happened to end last season was horrific. You had got to turn the page and set the tone early. You've got to say, this is not who we were. We left that in the past. And even though Josh Jacobs isn't with us, and even though Micah Parsons won't be with us until likely week six, we are going to show not only ourselves, but the rest of this division that they can expect something different than what they saw last year. And unfortunately, it's more of the same. And it feels today like the Green Bay Packers are headed for disaster.
1: So if we're slicing up the blame pie, Smalls, who gets the lion's share of it? Is it Jordan Love or Matt LaFleur following what happened yesterday at U.S. Bank Stadium?
22: I'm going to give it more to Matt LaFleur, not only because of the coaching decisions, but because of the penalties, the offensive line play. There was just a lot of things that looked in disarray. And to me, even though Jordan Love certainly deserves some of the blame of what we saw in the second half, more of it is on coaching than it is on the quarterback.
25: Well, let's talk about some of the biggest storylines from this. So this was the biggest one. Up 22-17, field goal made 25-17. There was a penalty on Minnesota. Matt LaFleur says, take the points off the board. Let's go for it, fourth and one. And Minnesota and Brian Flores' defense stops them. Then Minnesota gets the ball back. They go nine plays, 83 yards, a touchdown to take the lead. There were four Green Bay penalties on that play. There was an interception that was returned back to Minnesota there. And Packers fans were going nuts, blaming the referees. Listen, here's the problem. When you're up 22-10 on a division rival with a backup quarterback, let's be honest. The third string quarterback, the quarterback that
22: the
25: is
22: intended third string
25: the
22: quarterback.
25: Intended third string quarterback. Right, J.J. McCarthy was so bad they couldn't even have him as the backup quarterback. But that's their intended third-string quarterback in some regards. You're up 22-10. I don't care about the referees. You want to blame the referees, that's on you. Your coach took points off the board. Why did he do it? Let's hear Matt LaFleur's decision as to why he took those points off the board yesterday in Minnesota.
0: I think that's just we're gonna be aggressive. I mean, it was going to be an 8-point game. If it would have been a two-possession game, I probably would have thought otherwise. But, you know, I thought we had a chance. We didn't do very well in the red zone. I think we were 1-4. They were 4-4. But that sometimes you live and die by that. But we're going to be aggressive, and we're gonna you know, try to go for the throat in that situation. I don't even know about analytics, guys. Like, I'm sure the analytic people would say go for it, but I don't know. That doesn't factor in. What factors in is we liked our call. They gave us a look for the quarterback sneak. We checked to it, and we didn't get it.
1: Yeah, I mean, red zone, turnover differential, third downs, those are the simple explanation as to why the Packers lost to the Vikings. The more complicated one for me in terms of understanding the decision-making from Matt LaFleur is, why wouldn't you force the backup quarterback to go the long, hard way and drive the length of the field as opposed to giving him short field after short field after short field after short field? That's the part that just doesn't make sense. Like if you're up 25-17 following that field goal and you kick the ball away, presuming that you don't give up another 70-yard kickoff return, yeah, it's going to be tough for Carson Wentz to drive 70 yards, three straight times in order to find a way to win that football game. But that's the part that just doesn't make sense to me. If you're thinking about this from a conventional wisdom standpoint in pro football, you want to make it as difficult on the backup quarterback as you possibly can. And the best way to do that is by making sure that you end every drive with a kick. And the fact that Matt LaFleur ended the drive with a kick and decided, no, going up by eight, that ain't good enough. We're going to go for it on fourth and one with a quarterback sneak with Jordan Love. It just doesn't make any sense to me, Smalls.
22: Me either. Why take the points off the
1: board? It's an embarrassment.
22: I can't understand.
1: And these are the types of things that make it hard to trust the Green Bay Packers. And here's the problem. The two people that messed up the most yesterday against the Vikings are the two people that you're going to need to be able to get this thing righted. Those are the two people that you're depending on to fix this thing in the wake of Micah Parsons recovering from his injury and his absence, in the wake of Josh Jacobs being on the commissioner's exempt list. It's going to be Jordan Love and Matt LaFleur, because if those two guys can't fix it, ain't nobody going to get it right in Green Bay.
22: And how can I trust them? I put the Packers on my untrustables list, especially the Packers with a double-digit lead. You cannot trust them. Jordan Love looked great in the first half. Then you have two turnovers in the second half. Matt LaFleur taking points off the board with a questionable coaching decision. By the way, they lose to the Vikings yesterday after having a double-digit lead. Not only is this a continuation of what happened last year, because the Packers, coming off a five-game losing streak to end the season, lost four times after leading in the second half by at least two possessions in that stretch. It's unbelievably bad. So not only are you right back where you left off last season, you started things off with a bad taste in your mouth to start this season. Every other team in your division won. So you're behind the eight ball in a really significant way to start the season. And you have two games coming up that you probably should win. But how could I say why, that they why? Could beat
25: why
22: the
25: should,
22: Jets?
25: Yeah, why how, should I say that?
22: I mean, if you can't beat the Falcons, that's the problem. The Jets looked like a team that you should at least be viewing as highly competitive.
25: If the Jets win that, I'm not surprised at all.
22: Especially because it's in New York. It's at home for the Jets.
25: The Packers have lost six games in a row dating back to last year. I have no belief that Jordan Love and Matt LaFleur in a big spot are going to come out big. None whatsoever.
22: I don't have confidence in that either. And that's why I thought this was a must-win game. And now you're behind the eight ball in the division. You have the Jets and the Falcons, two games that you should win coming up. But then you go on the road to the Bucks. You have the Bears. Maybe Micah comes back versus the Cowboys in week six, but you don't know what version of him is going to be there or what sort of material difference he's going to make in that game. Then you have the Lions, the Panthers, the Patriots, the Vikings again, at the Rams, at the Saints, and then the Bills. An unbelievable stretch of games, which is why I said week one was a must win against the Vikings, especially when the intended third string quarterback comes in the wake of the Kyler Murray injury. They have no excuse to lose that game. I know we're going to talk about those calls, which were certainly consequential when you're looking at the complexion of that game. It's a built-in excuse, and they shouldn't go there because they lost this outright.
1: I didn't think any of the calls on the defense were controversial. I mean, maybe the one we're landing on the quarterback, but I thought all of those calls were incredibly fair. Xavier McKinney held the receiver. It was a fair call. He held T.J. Hockenson in the end zone. Wipes away the Evan Williams pick. Those were legitimate calls. So, like, you can go to the place of blaming the refs, but when you have four penalties on a drive that aids the Minnesota Vikings going down and scoring a touchdown, that's a comedy of errors. That's an indictment on the coaching staff and certainly an indictment on the players that are expected to go out there and execute.
25: Good for you, both of you. Smalls is a Packers fan. CC obviously analyzing the game. Unlike people like Mark Tauscher, former Packer, ESPN Wisconsin, and all the others out there that are blaming the refs, you're up 22-10.
22: Yeah.
25: You're up 22-10 against Carson Wentz. Win the damn game. You have Super Bowl aspirations. 22-10. You have the MVP narrative right in front of you if you're Jordan Love. Mike is out. Jacobs is out. This is your time to put yourself in that MVP conversation. You just took yourself out of it before you were ever in it. That ain't the ref's fault. That's on the coach, and that's on the quarterback. And guess what?
1: Didn't I say the Green Bay Packers could finish in last place in the NFC North?
25: That's where they are right now.
1: Okay. All right.
25: Best team in that division may set records this year. We'll get to that next. We're on Sportsmanlike, presented by Progressive Insurance.
2: Hey, it's Golic. 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
22: Back to school season means backpacks, schedules, and busy mornings. But there's one thing a lot of families forget to plan for. What happens when school germs start spreading and someone gets sick? Joining us now is Dr. Peter McCullough with some smart ways to be prepared before the school year begins. So, Doctor, back to school is exciting, but it also seems to be the time of year that families start getting sick again. Why does this season hit so many households?
4: Because people miss an opportunity, and that is to use nasal sprays and throat sprays twice a day preventively. These have been shown to reduce the common cold, flu, RSV, and other viral infections, but it has to be done twice a day on a regular basis.
22: What are some of the most common health issues that families run into once the school season does start?
4: The kids are back in school, they're coughing, they're sneezing, and they clearly spread viruses and other illnesses. And so it's important to be ready at home with a medical emergency kit so as parents, you can handle issues that come up with the children and avoid going to the urgent care.
22: So is that what you recommend parents do now so that they're not scrambling later, get the medical emergency kit in case something happens?
4: For sure. after routine preventive measures are taken, the last thing we want to do is have a child get so sick that they need to go into the urgent care or emergency room for IV antibiotics. We can use oral antivirals and antibiotics at home under the guidance of doctors through the guidebook and on telemedicine.
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30: Check them out now. We doing big damn business.
31: Remember this offseason? Ben Johnson, coach of the Bears. You know, the one who stomps the Packers at all times, basically.
32: He does.
31: And talks about it, and you guys don't fight back. That guy. Remember he said, he's like,
32: I love how you're rubbing this in as if the Patriots didn't lose in week one as well.
31: Well, you had your fun on Thursday.
32: Oh, it's okay because your quarterback, Jalen Hurts, won.
31: He did. Three touchdowns. Three touchdowns.
32: No turnovers.
31: That's it. Just do your job. Just Dallas Goedert. Go to. He didn't. Although he didn't go under center as much as I wanted him to. Mm. I don't like that part of it. But anyway. So remember in the offseason, Ben Johnson's like, I want to have the highest scoring offense of all time and go undefeated. And we're like, all right, one game at a time, please. Well, maybe he was right to do that as they put up 59 points yesterday. Excuse me, in a win against the Panthers. How about this for a stat? Do you know that that game hit the total over before the two-minute warning mark of the first half?
1: Mm-hmm.
31: 59-37. Caleb Williams, 21 of 29, 269, two touchdowns, 10 carries, 65 yards, and two touchdowns. DeAndre Swift had three touchdowns. Let's just get this out there right now. Caleb Williams is playing for individually an MVP this year, team-wise a number one seed, and overall a Super Bowl. Like, sure. MVP, number one seed, Super Bowl, highest scoring offense of all time. Tell me why all of those aren't on the table right now for the Bears.
32: I don't have an argument as to why they're not on
31: They're
32: the
31: all
32: table.
31: On the table.
32: They're all on the table.
31: So, around the room very quickly, is MVP on the table for Caleb?
32: Absolutely.
31: CeCe?
1: Yes.
31: Is number one seed on the table for the Bears?
32: Absolutely.
31: Yes. Is Super Bowl on the table for the Bears?
1: Yes.
32: After what I saw yesterday, you better believe it.
31: Is highest scoring offense of all time on the table for the Bears? 606 points, 39.7 points per game, Broncos 2013.
32: Yes. They certainly put themselves in a good position with 59 points week one.
1: Yes, they're on pace to score 1,000 points. Yeah. Yeah.
31: You know what? Caleb's still not satisfied, though. Here's what he had to say postgame.
33: We got to go be truthers. Obviously, this is going to be our... kind of worst game. I know points don't necessarily show that, but execution and, you know, the blocking and the penalties, all these different things. And so just being able to be a truther about who we are and go watch the film. And I know we won. Obviously, the goal each week is to go 1-0. We did that this week, and, you know, we're very proud of ourselves. So being able to go back, you know, tomorrow, we have the 24-hour, go back tomorrow, enjoy it and all of that, but find ways to get better for this next week because we got to, you know, wear the opponent.
31: You're shaking your head, Smalls wise.
32: Because he's so impressive. And as a Packers fan, you hate it. You just hate it. But I have to tell you, I have a lot of respect for Caleb Williams because after his rookie season, he publicly campaigned for Ben Johnson. He wanted him to come there not only because of the very explosive offense that he saw in his own division with the Detroit Lions, but because he said he wanted someone to coach him hard and hold him accountable. And for as much grief as we give teams like the Dallas Cowboys for coming out and saying Gotti and all these things when they don't have the goods to back it up, Caleb Williams and Ben Johnson, they backed it up last year. And they upped the ante even more this year. And to come out and score 59 points in your opener, beat a division winner on the road from last year and say, it's not good enough. The points aren't really indicative of what we need to do. We got to be truthers with ourselves, hold ourselves accountable. That is an impressive thing from a young quarterback. And as somebody who cheers for a team in his division, who cheers for a team who is their hated rival, who they beat twice last year in embarrassing fashion, I'm nervous about the complexion of the NFC North because of that guy.
31: Okay, so that's a great setup for this. CeCe, who's the best quarterback in your mind? Just give me a name in the NFL right now. Best quarterback in the NFL.
1: Josh Allen.
31: Okay, the gap between Josh Allen and Caleb Williams versus the gap between Caleb Williams and Jordan Love. Which one is greater?
1: Ooh. I would probably say the gap between Caleb and Jordan Love is bigger than the gap between Josh Allen and Caleb Williams.
31: Caleb Williams is closer to being the best quarterback in the NFL than he is closer to being Jordan Love, is what you're saying right now.
1: Yes.
31: Elaborate, please. Smalls' eyes just widened on that one.
1: Well, I mean, what do you want me to say?
31: Well, I'm saying if you're going to say that Caleb being the best quarterback in the NFL.
1: I don't know how much I've got to elaborate. They scored 59 points in week one.
31: But that,
1: what are you asking me to do?
32: Also, he did it in a variety of ways. Obviously, through the air with the passing attack. His legs yesterday, unbelievable. Some of the throws that he made, unbelievable. He was awesome yesterday.
31: He's so much better than your quarterback. Let's just be honest.
32: He's great.
31: He's so much better than Jordan Love. I trust him more in a big spot. I trust the head coach QB combination way more. He's won a division. Jordan Love is not. Jordan Love is as likable of a person. He's the nicest guy in the world.
1: Can we be fair to Jordan Love for a second, though?
31: Yeah.
1: Jordan Love ain't never had a run game like this. Not like this.
31: He had Aaron Jones and Josh Jacobs, though.
1: Okay, that's great. He's never had a run game like this. We respect Aaron Jones and Josh Jacobs' talent.
31: Mm-hmm.
1: But I'm looking at Menangai and Swift in that offensive line and the scheme. Evan, that was the fourth game in the Ben Johnson era where they rushed for over 200 yards. But he's only been the coach for 20 games.
32: Yeah.
31: Think about it.
1: 20 games he's been the head coach. Four times they've rushed for over 200 yards. Eight times they've rushed for over 150 yards.
32: Mm.
1: 14 times they've rushed for over 100 yards. Jordan Love has never had the consistency of a running game like this. Now, I'm not going to use that as an excuse because his predecessors in Green Bay didn't always have consistent running games, and that was an impediment to them having success at the highest level of the sport. But when you do the compare and contrast, Caleb Williams has more raw physical ability than Jordan Love, and Caleb Williams has had more success as a quarterback that's starting in the NFC North than Jordan Love, even though he's been there half the time.
31: What Caleb and Ben Johnson have done is so smart because Ben Johnson came in and the first thing he did was basically say to the front office, get me linemen. Joe Tooney is going to be a Hall of Famer one day, yes. Right? He just wins yes. with the Patriots and the Chiefs and now winning with the Bears. And they wanted to build a run-first team with the number one overall pick quarterback.
1: Jonah Jackson, they went out and got him. Darnell Wright was a first-round pick from a previous regime, but he's a good player. Like, they focused on the offensive line.
31: Packers just got a million wide receivers, and now they've actually shortened the list of wide receivers, and Watson's good. But, I mean, it's just the reality is the Bears put up 59 points, and all Ben Johnson and Caleb Williams do is talk the talk and walk the walk behind it.
32: Yeah, the offense was great, though, but in order to get where they want to go, the defense has got to be much better.
31: Does it? Honestly, does it?
1: Like you're going to have to stop somebody at some point.
32: Are you thinking a greatest show on turf vibe where you're just going to put up a ton of points and the defense just has to tread? Not that I'm dismissing that defense, but I'm just saying when that offense was so prolific, the defense certainly had room there to be less than stellar every single game.
3: That team had the fourth best scoring defense in the NFL, though.
31: But my response to you is going to be you saw it up close and personal. You were in St. Louis at the time. You tell me, does it look like that?
32: The offense?
31: Yeah.
32: Are you putting up 59 points?
31: Greatest show on grass. I mean,
1: what you're trying to be is 2006 Indianapolis Colts with Peyton Manning. But you're comparing him to Peyton Manning.
31: or Kurt Warner.
32: But you're the number one overall
31: pick. Upon further review next.
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1: 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Evan Cohen is late to the party, coming back from break, so I'm going to take over. And this is Upon Further Review. At 7 o'clock, I give you the rundown, the three-pack of things that are top of mind for me coming off of the weekend that was in sports. So without further ado, let's get to it.
40: Number 3.
1: Was Saturday night a Heisman moment for Arch? upset win for the Longhorns over the number one ranked Ohio State Buckeyes in what was the largest comeback for the program since 2007. Down 20 in the second half, number 16 put the team on his back and played backyard football. Never mind that his top two weapons had critical jobs in the first half that would have been game-changing plays. Arch persevered. He made play after play, including key fourth and long conversions. He used his legs. He showed off his arms. He made tight window throws and maybe most importantly displayed composure. Certainly feels like a signature win in his collegiate career, and it should put him at the front of the line for college football's most prestigious award.
0: Yeah, when I watched this Sunday morning, because I fell asleep at 23-3.
2: You did?
0: I'm not going to lie. 23-3, out like a light. I thought Arch was terrible in what I saw live. And then I watched the next thing. Because they won.
2: Yes.
0: And I was wrong, and Arch was awesome. And we're talking about more name than game. And, well, he was for the first three quarters. I mean, the way they started the game.
1: No, he balled. Arch played well.
0: In the fourth quarter.
1: No, he played well in the first half.
0: I didn't think so.
1: What do you mean? Cam Coleman dropped a pass that ends up being a pick. Ryan Wingo had one in the end zone, hit him in his hands. Those were great throws.
0: There was one name and one name only for me in the first three quarters of that game, and that was Jeremiah Smith. I could not even fathom how good that man. He's better than most of the wide receivers in the NFL right now. Let's be honest. He'd be a top 10 receiver in the NFL right now, and that's not meant to be insulting towards anyone else. He's just that good. But what Arch did was phenomenal in that fourth quarter. They're the number one team in the country now for a reason, and that was a hurdle. You could tell how much that meant to them because that first game of the season last year was rough in terms of just the overall performance. Both Julian Sain as well, because it was his first full-time starting game, but that was a hell of a win. Massive collapse. Almost felt Packers-like how much that collapse was on Saturday night.
1: I don't trust Julian Sain. Don't trust Arthur Smith, the coordinator for Ohio State. They sat on the lead in the second half. You can't afford to do that against that Texas team with the weapons that they have and Arch Manning as their quarterback.
0: The question now is, can LSU and Ole Miss this Saturday top it?
2: There's so many storylines heading into that one, but to be able to top what we saw at the end of that game is going to be tough. But to your point, CC, about the Heisman moment for Arch, the hype is there. The name is there. Now he's got a signature win to back it up, especially one last year that really derailed their season. The beginning of the season last year, not great for Texas. Arch talked about it after the game, how that game last year, that Ohio State game, gave him nightmares and how he could not let them come into his house and the Texas have the same fate as they did against Ohio State. So he's got the storyline behind him now when it comes to his Heisman moment.
1: Yeah, and he'll have plenty of opportunities for more signature wins because they got Tennessee, they got Oklahoma, they got Ole Miss, they got Mizzou, they got LSU, and they got A&M to finish off the season. Like, they've got plenty of ranked opponents. Mm-hmm. So this is the first of hopefully many, but we know Heisman, just like MVP in the NFL, is a narrative-based award. Hard to argue that somebody has a better narrative going for him now at the start of the college football season than Arch Manning.
0: The only one that you could visualize is Trinidad Chambliss this week beating up on Lane Kiffin. I'm just saying, like, there's others that are going to develop, obviously, but the one you could say, what's better than coming back from 23-3 in the fourth quarter against Ohio State? Maybe Trinidad Chambliss getting back at Lane Kiffin.
2: Beating up on the guy who left you?
0: Maybe. But that's a big maybe. That's how unbelievable Saturday night, well, Sunday morning for me, but Saturday night for everybody else was.
1: Next,
40: number two.
1: Early candidate for worst loss of the season happened in Minnesota on Sunday. Oh, up 25-17 in the fourth quarter. Head coach Matt LaFleur opted to take points off the board in lieu of a fourth and short on the fringe of the red zone after a Vikings offside on the field goal attempt by Green Bay. The quarterback sneak by Jordan Love failed through a cacophony of errors from Green Bay's defense, which included four penalties, one which erased a pick. Minnesota marched 9 plays, 83 yards for the go-ahead touchdown. But wait, there's more. Next series, Jordan Love was sacked on back-to-back plays, the latter resulting in a lost fumble. Next Packers possession, Love threw a pick, including the fourth down stops in the turnovers on downs. The Vikings capitalized on every Green Bay turnover in the fourth quarter, on their way to scoring 29 unanswered points. Hard to delineate where the blame on LaFleur ends and the criticism of Jordan Love begins, but it's inexcusable to lose to a division opponent in the season opener when you knock out the starting quarterback of the other team in the first quarter. Given how last season ended, In all the blown double-digit leads, it's hard to dismiss what happened in Minnesota on Sunday as an outlier performance. The only question is, can the head coach quarterback tandem be trusted to fix it before the season gets away from Green Bay?
2: Why should I give them the benefit of the doubt? You said it best, a cacophony of errors. Why should I give them the benefit of the doubt?
0: What's going on here with you two?
2: Why should I give them...
0: I can't even say the word cacophony.
1: I can't spell it. I know how to use it, though.
2: Cacophony.
0: I think that's a previous word of the day. I think you were trying to bait me. It's not it. I'm not taking it.
1: So you think I'm in on it?
0: I don't think you would do that to me.
2: Oh, you don't?
0: No, I don't. You don't. I don't think you would do that to me.
1: Okay.
0: I don't. So I'm not going to take the bait. Mm.
2: It was a cacophony of errors, and it was a flat-out embarrassment. And it was a game that they needed to win in a very tightly contested division where all three other teams in the NFC North won yesterday, including your opposition, after you had a double-digit lead. And I'm glad, Cece, that you are talking about the things that we saw on the field that aren't the penalties that we talked about at the end of the game there with the Packers defense, because while those some Packers fans have a gripe about, and we're going to hear a lot about that today, I don't think that that's what we should focus on, because this is a continuation of what we saw last year. This is a trend. It's a troublesome pattern with the Packers. And as much as I love Matt LaFleur and Jordan Love, and how I came on here Friday and said, if you look at the numbers, Jordan Love is underrated. When you have two turnovers in the second half, in a game like this where you have a double digit lead and the intended third string quarterback is in for the Vikings, you're not going to hear any sympathy from me or any praise from me today.
0: All right, so let's just, for me, I'm going to do something here. I'm done hyping up Jordan Love and Justin Herbert. I will not give them the benefit of the doubt, either one of them, until either one of them is the front runner in the MVP per DraftKings. At that point, I will then come back to, wow, he's really good. Until then, that's it. Jordan Love is what he is. He's fine. He's obviously somebody you'd want as your quarterback. Same thing with Justin Herbert. I have no belief that they can win playoff games. I have no belief they can win the Super Bowl. I have no belief they can win an MVP. None of that. So until proven otherwise, I need something where it's they're a DraftKings front runner for MVP late in the season or winning playoff games. Prove me wrong. I'm not doing this anymore. You're not in the top 10. I'm not comparing you to Caleb, if you want to say equal quarterbacks-ish, right? I'm not doing, you're done. Jalen Hurts better than both of them. Caleb better than both. Like, I'm done with this. You prove me wrong. Until then, I'm just going to be normal in my assessment, which is they should be really good, but they're not.
1: I know this is not the Packers' way, but is it time for them to draft their version of Jalen Hurts? Are we getting to that point? If the season, if what we saw on Sunday is indicative of the year ahead for the Green Bay Packers, is next offseason time for them to draft their version of Jalen Hurts?
0: A very interesting point you made. I got laughed at this offseason when I said the best thing for Jordan Love is that they've already traded their first rounder next year. Because I thought the exact same thing.
1: Well, Jalen Hurts wasn't the first round pick.
0: I know, but it's easier to stave off probably the mid-round pick.
1: It wasn't for Carson Wentz.
0: No. Who beat the Packers yesterday. I don't know if you saw.
1: You see how that came full circle? It just came full circle.
2: And I had my great alpha from Lids already laid out and ready to go. But you know what? That's my own fault.
1: Nice.
2: I should have known.
1: Yeah.
2: I should have known that they can't be trusted.
1: We're all excited about Micah coming back.
2: Coming back to what?
1: The season may be over by the time it gets there.
2: Might as well rest up, Micah.
1: All right, here we go. Last one.
40: Number one.
1: The Save College Sports Act lobbying is starting to get out of hand, and we saw it again this weekend. Conceptually, I'm all for more structure around NIL, transfer portal, and prohibiting coaches leaving their team in the lurch like Lane Kiffin did with Ole Miss last season. But I fundamentally reject any framework that's not collectively bargained with the college football players. The days of imposing caps and restrictions on college athletes without direct negotiations are dead and should stay gone. Imposing a cap on athletes and thereby limiting their ability to maximize their talents for the sake of convenience and or control is absolutely absurd. And the worst part about all of it is that a long-lasting resolution could have been reached decades ago by the same institutions that are pleading for public support and congressional intervention. The same individuals that benefited from years of exploitative practices are railing against fairly compensating the players who are the product that drives a multi-billion-dollar industry.
0: when they're saying save college sports, right? The Save College Sports Act, save it from what?
1: I don't know.
0: Because, I don't know, I sat there on Saturday. Yes, I fell asleep in the fourth quarter. Destroy me all you want of Texas and Ohio State. But I'm bouncing around on Saturday. And I'm watching Alabama because I'm very tied to Alabama since on First Take, I'm always required to do the Alabama schedule.
1: Put up 45 points.
0: Yeah, they were great in the second. Yeah. Then I'm bouncing around to Michigan, Oklahoma.
1: Let's go.
0: And I'm like, wow. You know what? The guy who's been a really good coach for his entire career, Kyle Whittingham, is a really good coach.
1: Maybe let's not threaten to bench Bryce Underwood.
0: Or maybe great motivation because now they're good together and he's running him more. I'm sitting there and I'm bouncing around with all these games. I'm watching UNC. Beats whoever the heck they played, and Belichick going 2-0. What needs saving? I'm watching every network we have with ESPN and ESPN Plus, and on the ESPN app and Disney Plus and ABC, and I'm like, this is tremendous. What needs? I'm all the schools are making money, the players are making money, the coaches are making money, the advertisers are hopefully getting return on their investment. We have great games here on ESPN Radio. What needs saving? What am I missing here? I'm then seeing promos for my Wisconsin volleyball team, the women playing against Texas, I believe.
1: We don't like the players having as much agency as they have, having as much leverage and power as they have. That's what they're saying.
0: Everyone seems to be winning. What are we saving? I'm confused.
2: Okay, but you say that now, coming off a fun slate of college football Saturday.
0: Right.
2: Where all offseason, what we're talking about? Litigation. We're talking about legal jargon and all of this stuff. It's once again the NCAA being reactive and not proactive. Let's not pretend like it's not a mess what we're seeing in college athletics. And I'm not saying that the players should be the ones to take the brunt of this or somehow their earnings to be limited.
1: But that's what they're saying.
2: Correct. I'm saying let's not be disillusioned by the excitement in season when there are major problems in college football. But it's not what they're proposing. It's not what they're saying.
1: But, I mean, if I'm a player, I've got free agency every single year via the transfer portal. I don't have to have a long-term commitment to whatever team I'm currently playing for. And the landscape is uncapped. Why would I want to accept a cap that's being imposed by college football, any of these big, you know, power conferences, or by congressional action? I don't want that.
0: I'm going to be extreme here on purpose, okay? Let me preface this. During Upon Further Review, brought to you by hands-free Skechers Slip-ins Aero Burst, high-performance running shoes that cut through the wind. When we're talking about what you just said, NIL, transfer portal, we're talking about transactional season of college sports. Most fans enjoy transactional stuff, right? You're like, oh, Sam Levitt went to LSU? We're not talking about people being arrested. When we're talking about litigation, it's transactional. It's not, I don't mean to bring this up, Smalls, but it is top of mind. It's not whatever may or may not have happened with Josh Jacobs, which that's court systems. That is scary stuff. This is like, could Daquan Wright, that's his name, right?
1: Yeah.
0: Play for LSU.
1: But here's what I struggle with. People are saying that it's not sustainable from a financial standpoint for all of these conferences. I'm sorry. Did you see what LSU did this offseason? They ate $50 million in Brian Kelly's contract, and then they gave Lane Kiffin a contract for $90 million. The financial argument goes out of the window when something like that takes place. I don't understand it. These coaches get tens of millions of dollars to go away after being fired from their current jobs. I don't understand why everybody says it's financially unsustainable. That doesn't make sense to me. That doesn't pass the smell test to me.
0: Yeah, I mean, it seems like we've had a hell of a start to the college football season. And, oh, by the way, we got LSU Ole Miss this weekend. I don't know who Kiffin's going to walk in with, because you got Lil Wayne last weekend, A+. The weekend before that. And the weekend before that, you got Livy Dunn, you got Brooks Nader, you got Theo Vaughn, you got all these people that are out there, like the coolest of the cool now in the social media world. And obviously Wayne is a first ballot Hall of Fame musician. But who he comes out with next, like, now that's a thing. I think we've had a hell of a start to the college football season. I don't know what we're all complaining about. That's just me. All right, nobody's complaining about DraftKings, that's for sure. CeCe, tell everybody about it.
1: Oh, yeah, the wait is over. 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
10: What's up?
9: I'm going to give you three choices. 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The LA Chargers yesterday lost to the Arizona Cardinals. Let me say that again. The LA Chargers lost to the Arizona Cardinals 26-14. Justin Herbert, 17 of 27, 209, touchdown, and an interception. Not exactly very impressive on field yesterday for him. Jacoby Brissett was better than him. Jacoby Brissett and the Arizona Cardinals, sneaky, have some good weapons. Jeremiah Love, Wilson, and Harrison Jr. Wide receivers, obviously, in the
10: he's
9: mix.
10: He's starting to come on a little bit now.
9: They have a lot of weapons. But that's a horrific loss, okay?
11: At home, no less.
9: Largest week one upset since 2018. Plus 350 was the favorite for the Chargers.
10: Oof.
9: So here are your three choices. Worst loss of the weekend.
11: Mm.
9: Chargers, Packers, or Ohio State?
10: Oh, to me, it's by far the Packers.
9: By far?
10: By far.
9: Tell me why.
10: Well, I mean, they didn't have their starting quarterback for three quarters. And they had a double-digit lead in the fourth quarter. Like, how's that even possible?
9: Well, Ohio State had a
10: huge
9: lead.
10: Not in the fourth quarter. A double-digit lead late in the second half.
9: Yeah, 22-10.
10: Yeah. How's that? I don't know how that's arguable.
11: Well, I'll argue it.
10: Please.
11: I'm not in any way trying to minimize what we saw from Green Bay yesterday. It was horrific. That second half, that fourth quarter, horrific, problematic, whatever upsetting adjective you want to assign to them, I'm not going to fight you on it. However, we talked about the Vikings being a team with that defense, their weapons. Justin Jefferson was awesome yesterday.
10: Yeah,
11: He's awesome.
10: Yeah, he was.
11: And that coaching staff, as a team, if they could get the right quarterback play or just a quarterback who's not an impediment to them as a team that could potentially compete for and win that division.
9: Wasn't he, for the most part?
11: Yesterday?
9: Yeah. I'm saying
11: without a doubt.
9: Kind of did that for them.
11: Without a doubt. We had said nothing positive about the Arizona Cardinals all offseason. The only positive thing we've said is, who are they going to pick when they're the worst team in the league to be their new quarterback? The fact that the LA Chargers, we're talking about Justin Herbert. Jim Harbaugh says Justin Herbert's going to be the

0: best quarterback to ever play this game. They bring in Mike McDaniel to have this high-powered offense. We're talking about a revamped offensive line. We're talking about the Chargers potentially winning a very tough division with the Broncos and the Chiefs. And at home in week one, you lose to the Arizona Cardinals? To the Arizona Cardinals. Our ESPN analytics only gave Arizona a 22% chance to win this game. They closed as an 8.5-point favorites, according to DraftKings. The Chargers did to win this game. So while Green Bay was disappointing, I don't think anybody had it on the board that the Cardinals could upset the Chargers, while people did think perhaps the Vikings at home could defeat the Packers.
1: Yeah, but the Packers led by double digits late in the second half. The Chargers never led in that game.
0: Which is even more embarrassing.
1: Well, you say it's more embarrassing. I feel like it's worse when you have the game in hand and you give it away to the backup quarterback by allowing 29 unanswered points.
0: That's bad. But at least you can point to that defense and them get the Vikings defense getting after Jordan Love being disruptive in that way. What can you look at this Arizona Cardinals team and say, yep, that component of this team, we thought that maybe they could get after the Chargers.
2: Skill position players.
0: We were not saying that before the game.
2: I'm saying the Arizona skill position players, we thought, well, we think now are better than we thought maybe going into the game.
0: Jacoby Brissett outplaying Justin Herbert, period, end of sentence, is why this is the worst loss of the
2: I have to own it. I have egg on my face with Harbaugh and Herbert, specifically Harbaugh. I had this realization also.
1: What do you mean? Carson Wentz outplayed Jordan Love.
2: He did, but hold on a second. On the Harbaugh part of it. On the Harbaugh part. Okay. How come we did not, and this is on me because I didn't either. How come we didn't question Harbaugh outsourcing his offense? He's an offensive guy. Why is he outsourcing his offense to Mike McDaniel, who's not nearly as successful as Jim Harbaugh?
0: I think we, at least at the time, just thought more strong football minds coming together to help,
2: 14 points?
0: To help aid Justin Herbert in his development. What is this, year 7 for him? And this is still the results that we're getting? I said before the season that I don't understand why Justin Herbert constantly gets the benefit of the doubt. For somebody like Jalen Hurts, who's been to 2 Super Bowls, won one, and is a Super Bowl MVP, who's had a different offensive coordinator every single season of his football career at a high level dating back to college, who gets a win yesterday. We always move the goalposts for him, yet somehow Justin Herbert still is the darling of a lot of people. And I cannot understand that. And I wonder if after yesterday, people are not going to give him the benefit of the doubt.
1: Yeah, I mean, Justin Herbert is the Jordan Love of the AFC.
2: And Jordan Love's the Justin Herbert of the NFC,
1: yeah,
2: right? Exactly. Like, they're
1: the
2: same.
1: Spider-Man meme. They both.
2: And here's the reality. Here's the reality. The 2020 NFL QB draft class, which is heralded as one of the better quarterback draft classes ever. Not ever. 20, 30 years, whatever it is so improperly rated
1: in how we
2: look at it. There's only one. It's Jalen Hurts. Joe Burrow is an awesome individual player when he's healthy, when the team backs him up. Tua is probably closer to being out of the league.
1: It wasn't awesome yesterday.
2: Well, and Justin Herbert and Jordan Love, as we just said, are the same. And Jalen Hurts, in a bad game for Jalen Hurts yesterday.
1: No, I wasn't saying Jalen Hurts was bad. I was saying Joe Burrow wasn't awesome.
2: I'm saying,
1: yesterday.
2: I think there's stuff that Jalen Hurts could have done better. And he had 3 touchdowns and no interceptions and ran the ball at time.
0: He still won the game.
2: He just finds
0: against a division.
2: You know what we are bad at as football fans? And I know we got to get to Tony Rizzo, who's going to go crazy on the Cleveland Browns. Riz can wait. Okay. Here's the thing. We are really bad as sports fans, football fans, in our case media, at analyzing the 2020 NFL draft class at the quarterback position. We're really bad at that because we don't universally say that Jalen Hurts, 53rd overall, is clearly the best one. We tell everyone how great Herbert and Love are with nothing to back it up, and we rely on 1 Super Bowl appearance for Burrow, which was awesome, but what has happened since? We are as bad at analyzing that draft class as we are at anything in terms of sports fans and media.
0: Quickly before we go, Nuno with a very good assist here. This was supposed to be the Chargers' easy game at home versus Arizona. They now play the second toughest schedule in the NFL after week 2. They have the NFL worst, minus 24 days of net rest, 7 games with rest disadvantage, and 4 game versus teams coming off of a bye. That was from Warren Sharp at Sharp Football. So, good luck, LA.
2: No Sharp football.
1: They're saying the same thing to you. Good luck, Green Bay.
2: That's true, too. No Sharp football being played in Cleveland. We'll check in on that next. We're on Sportsmanlike, presented by Progressive Insurance.
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0: Back to school season means backpacks, schedules, and busy mornings. But there's one thing a lot of families forget to plan for. What happens when school germs start spreading and someone gets sick? Joining us now is Dr. Peter McCullough with some smart ways to be prepared before the school year begins. So, Doctor, back to school is exciting, but it also seems to be the time of year that families start getting sick again. Why does this season hit so many households?
8: Because people miss an opportunity, and that is to use nasal sprays and throat sprays twice a day preventively. These have been shown to reduce the common cold, flu, RSV, and other viral infections, but it has to be done twice a day on a regular basis.
0: What are some of the most common health issues that families run into once the school season does start?
8: The kids are back in school, they're coughing, they're sneezing, and they clearly spread viruses and other illnesses. And so it's important to be ready at home with a medical emergency kit so as parents, you can handle issues that come up with the children and avoid going to the urgent care.
0: So is that what you recommend parents do now so that they're not scrambling later? Get the medical emergency kit in case something happens?
8: For sure. After routine preventive measures are taken, the last thing we want to do is have a child get so sick that they need to go into the urgent care or emergency room for IV antibiotics. We can use oral antivirals and antibiotics at home under the guidance of doctors through the guidebook and on telemedicine.
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19: Second and five, Browns opening drive from the Jacksonville 28-yard line. Deshaun under center. They pick up the blitz. Now he's pressured. Now he guns, and now he's picked off. It's intercepted. There goes that first drive. Fourier Aluakin brings it back across the Jacksonville 40. He's tackled by Elton Jenkins at the 41.
20: Tackled by Elton Jenkins. That is Andrew Siciliano, Cleveland Browns Radio Network, heard on ESPN 850, WKNR in Cleveland. Elton Jenkins plays offense. That's when you know it's a bad day for the Cleveland Browns as they get destroyed by the Jacksonville Jaguars 34-10, along with Michelle Smallman, Chris Canty, Evan Cohen with you. And joining us now, our friend, the really big show, the Tony Rizzo Show in Cleveland. Tony Rizzo Show, 8 until 9 a.m. Eastern on YouTube. And then the really big show, 9 until noon Eastern. It is the great Tony Rizzo joining us here on Unsportsmanlike. Okay, he's got beef. Go ahead, Rizzy.
21: Right off the bat.
22: Is it the pork chops you were smoking yesterday, Riz?
21: No, but believe me, they were good. Hey, Pat. 213, Costello. 213. That's when you text me about coming on this show. It wasn't even halftime, Pat.
23: It was too late, really. I should have texted you earlier.
21: What? Like, you couldn't wait till end of the game? You couldn't wait till... I'm on my phone. I'm working. I'm watching the game. I'm tweeting. I'm being... Pat Costello, hey, Riz, would you like to come on? Like, you couldn't wait for the carcass to be cleaned off the field before
23: what
21: you...
23: What did we need to wait
21: you
23: for?
21: You got 213, bro. 213, Pat.
23: We saw it on the opening drive, you. Riz. I didn't need to wait.
21: Yeah, I got you. Thanks for giving us a chance.
20: Riz, what bothers you the most from this weekend? There's three choices. Here we go. Ohio State, the Browns, or Pat?
21: Right now, Pat. Guys, seriously, let me say this. At no point, I felt so bad. You know, we're home of the Browns. I'm a giant Browns fan. I've done this for 40 years. I mean, could you imagine covering the Browns for 40 years? I've done it. We were good, though, Michelle. We were good at one time when I got into this in the 80s, brother. Anyway, yeah, I did. CC, the 80s.
22: There was a time.
21: The big shoulder pad, CC. That's when I covered the team. Yeah. So listen. You're telling me that was your best chance. I kept hearing Todd Monken's got some splaining to do. I'm going to tell you that right now because he claims this was his decision. You're telling me that was the best chance to win was Deshaun Watson. He's a shell of himself, guys. He can't, the guy's shot. See, 680 days is 680 days. He looked like he hadn't played in 1,680 days. He couldn't hit a receiver. He was checking down. He was running. It was one check and run. He was rattled. He can't do this. You're telling me that's what you saw in practice and you marched that out there? I cannot understand, A, the decision to start him, and B, you know, it's the old line, the bus driver gets lost. I'm not firing you, I'm firing the guy who hired you. Well, who in the hell thought that guy gave you the best chance to win? I don't know what they're watching in practice, guys.
1: Riz, far be it from me to assume that the Browns front office is playing chess but not checkers, but given the dynamic of the top two quarterbacks for that team and how the fan base feels about them respectively, how much of it was deciding that it was easier to transition from Watson to Sanders versus doing it the other way in terms of the decision to start Deshaun Watson at the beginning of the season?
21: CeCe, I've heard you talk, and I've been saying it for months. How did the Shador played seven games last year, went 3-4, won his last two? I don't care what the numbers were. I don't know. Is it W's and L's or is it numbers? Okay, his numbers weren't good. The kid won 3 out of 4 with the worst offense in the league. He won his last two games, and you throw him in a competition with a guy who hasn't played in 2.5 years? They have no faith in Shador. I don't know why they don't. Now, is he going to play? Hell yeah. The question this morning is, how long is Watson going to play? How long is Monken going to do this and put everybody through this? I don't see any path where he improves. This guy needs to play 10, 12, 14 games of football to get back. Are we going to have to watch that? Are we going to have, and by the way, he's not going to be here next year. There's some giant poison pill in the contract. And why is he even playing? Well, why is he even on the team? He's not part of your future. They told us it was a big swing and a miss, and all of a sudden they bring him back, and that's what they put on the field. Man, is that a bad look.
22: Wow. Riz, it's so bad. And, you know, to steal from CC, Chestnut Checkers, I was wondering at the outset of all of this if maybe this was the Browns trying to dissimulate or trick us into thinking that they think Deshaun Watson was going to be good. If they don't believe in Watson and they don't believe in Shador, and they're thinking, well, we're going to lose all these games anyway and put ourselves in a position to draft the quarterback of the future, maybe we just trot out Deshaun Watson because we're paying him. We're paying him an arm and a leg, so if we're going to lose, why doesn't he just go out there and take the lumps and lose? Is there any truth behind that? Because I am trying for the life of me to come up with any reason why they would put him out there.
21: Well, I believe the coaching staff thought that they could get him to play better than he did yesterday. I have to go. I have to take them at their word. Guys, what we're talking about here is tanking. What we call it is sophisticated tanking. Okay? It's not an all-out tank job where you're playing Talon Green. And God bless him. The kid looks great, but he's not ready to be a quarterback yet in this league. That's full-on tanking. This is a little more sophisticated. How's that locker room? How do you go in that locker room this morning and tell them your best chance to win in Tampa against an angry Baker Mayfield who wants revenge is giving you the best chance to win with Deshaun Watson? How is that going to happen?
1: They know that Watson doesn't give them the best chance to win, which is why they played uninspired football yesterday. The locker room told you how they feel about it.
21: Guys, we lost Myles Garrett and Jim Schwartz. And everybody's like, it'll be okay. It wasn't okay.
1: No.
21: I give Trevor Lawrence a lot of credit. He looked really good yesterday. They picked up where they left off. But that defense was terrible. Five new guys on the offensive line looked like five new guys on the offensive line. It's pure torture for us guys watching. I want you to know, I feel for this fan base so badly. It has been so hard. We have a line. It takes courage to be a Browns fan. Mm. It does. It takes courage. It does. You've got to have courage.
1: You probably have to have a couple of beverages.
22: No, totally.
21: Yeah. Or smoke pork chops.
2: He's the king of Cleveland, so Tony Rizzo. Yeah. Really big show, ESPN Cleveland. Tony Rizzo show, 8 a.m. Eastern, really big show, 9 a.m. Eastern, ESPN Cleveland, the land on demand. Smalls has a follow-up on that.
22: Yeah, Riz, we've talked a lot about the quarterback position. What's your early grade on what you've seen out of Todd Monken at head coach?
21: Well, guys, his first big move was to start Deshaun Watson week one. How does that look right now? I mean, he got hired to fix the offense. Remember? Jim Schwartz was in on that. And when they didn't hire Schwartz, he got mad and left. And they said, we want to redo the offense. How's the offense look? It looks bad. Todd's got a lot to fix here in 1 week. And I want to see, last night he said it's not all the quarterback's fault. Okay. It is his fault. A lot of it's his fault. You're the quarterback of the team. It's professional sports. You get paid $46 million or whatever it is this year. Mm. When you play like that, you got to take the heat. Watson knows it. He knows it.
2: Riz, how I see it, tell me I'm wrong on this. How I see it is Watson gets one more start. They lose on the road to Tampa. It hits rock bottom. Baker kind of dances all over the grave, so to speak. Whoa. And then Shador comes back and starts at home. Do you see it that way?
21: When they named Deshaun the starter, I said it was a two-game audition. I'm starting to think, I don't know, if he looks that bad in the first half in Tampa, I was thinking about it yesterday at halftime. Put the kid in. Put in the kid. Why not see what the kid's got right now? Yeah, Evan, I don't see a path where if he looks like that again, maybe Todd will say, hey, one game, I've got to see it again. Okay, I don't, but if they do, fine. There's no way they can trot that guy out there with that kind of play at home. You saw what happened in the preseason game. By the way, I think he's still rattled about all that. I do.
1: Yeah, Riz, I will say this. I mean, Todd Monken, better be careful that you don't lose your locker room early in the season by going with a guy like Deshaun Watson, who the vets don't trust to be under center playing quarterback.
21: I trust Monken to feel that out.
1: No doubt. Riz, I do want to ask you this, because it was a lot of bad down in Jacksonville yesterday. Were there any positives for the Cleveland Browns?
21: Yeah. I thought Mason Graham played a really good game. And I thought, you know, our receivers, the young receivers, I know Concepcion had a fumble, but Concepcion and Boston, who caught a touchdown, yeah. If they could get somebody to throw them the ball, CeCe, they'd look pretty good, okay? But that's all I got, guys.
3: You asked about positives, and Rich just started laughing. He started laughing at the idea of positives with the Browns.
22: Can you blame him?
3: No, I don't blame him.
22: He's been doing this since the 80s.
21: God.
22: He's defeated.
3: Riz, we got to ask you about one other thing, though. We have to ask you about Ohio State.
21: Yeah.
3: That's... I fell asleep in the fourth quarter. I watched it on Sunday morning.
21: 23-10 is the last score I saw. You can't blow that game. They handle it. The good news is they'll be okay. Hopefully they'll learn from this. Guys, the college football season now is long. Four playoff games is, if you can get in, anything can happen. The teams that look good right now, they got three more months to go before the playoffs start. So let's see how that goes. We were very disappointed. Thought they played a great game for three quarters, but Coach Day said it. Got to win the fourth quarter. I'll give Manning and Texas a lot of credit. Sark looked like the most shocked guy out of anybody on the field.
3: Like, wait, we won? After that. We actually did this?
21: Yeah, right. You see him? He looked like... But it was a tough pill to swallow. Hey, man, the guards won yesterday. Give me a break.
3: You know what? It's funny. I was just going to say, it's September 14th, yeah. And Riz and ESPN Cleveland onto the Guardians wild card and whether or not Peyton Watson is a good fit next to Jared Allen and Evan Mobley. One game with the Browns and they're done. They're done. He's the king of Cleveland. Tony Rizzo, always a pleasure. Thank you, Rizzy. We appreciate it.
21: Thank you, Pat. Thanks, Pat. I'll hear from you again, buddy, I'm sure, in the first quarter next week.
3: Yeah. So, again, the point, great stuff with Tony Rizzo. The point is, when Pat's reaching out from a guest perspective, a lot of times you're going to wait to see how the game plays out. Say, like, oh, this is a big game. We should talk to somebody about this.
1: Nah.
3: Pat wrote it off in the first quarter. He's like, all right, this will be a storyline tomorrow. Yeah. More of Pat Costello with I'm Over It next. We're on Sportsmanlike, presented by Progressive.
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10: I'm over it. With Pat the producer.
23: Here's my tip for everyone out there who hates the dentist. Find a dentist in a rich neighborhood. When did we stop giving away toys and cereal?
22: I will say this. I think our generation peaked with free
11: charity
22: toys.
11: Or not, you're there to win.
23: It's charity, man.
22: The two of you in a charity game.
1: Can't foul out
22: a
1: charity basketball game. I'm running over Evan Cohen every single time.
23: Another thing I would like to bring back from youth, canned sports drinks. I had water in a box once. That was weird.
1: I'm over it. I'm sick and tired and over it.
23: Get a life.
2: Yes! Each and every day at this time, our producer, Pat Costello, gives us items in and around sports, entertainment, his life that he is over. Pat.
23: I had two big takeaways from NFL games yesterday that I would like to talk about.
2: Okay.
23: The first one is that how did the Lions get away with just a blatant fumble that
1: was wild.
23: They just overturned it, like, wild. For no reason that because he was intending to throw the ball forward. What was that?
2: Yeah, why does intention matter?
23: I've never even heard of that.
1: Yeah, that was wild to me. That looked like a sack fumble all day long.
23: Every single time there's a strip sack now, the quarterback should just be like, I was going to throw it.
2: I was trying to throw it.
23: That's a forward pass. I intended to throw it. They just didn't give me a chance.
22: Did
23: they ask Jared Goff what his intention was? That was so silly. I didn't get that one at all. But also, can we get rid of taunting as a penalty? Taunting's the dumbest penalty. I don't know who it's for. Who's like, man, we sure do hate when players celebrate. Like, I want more taunting. Why is this a penalty? I don't understand it.
1: The only reason it's a penalty, Pat, that I can think of is that they want to set an example or a standard for lower levels of sport. That's the only reason why it seems like it would be a penalty. It's because kids that are going to watch, that love football, they're going to watch the NFL, and they see players celebrating, and they're going to do the same thing in their peewee games or in their high school games. And the NFL doesn't want that. They liken themselves to being a family-friendly product, and having a taunting penalty and using that as a point of emphasis over the past couple of years is a part of that formula for them. So, listen, I'm with you. It's professional sports. I don't care about hurt feelings out there on the field. You're a grown man. Deal with it. But the only thing that makes sense is that they just want to set the right example for little kids.
22: But if you are able to execute and have success at something, shouldn't you celebrate it? It's fun to watch teams celebrate and have joy after they score.
1: Yeah, but it's not fun? Watching players celebrate and you're losing in the game.
22: If you don't like it, play better.
1: Steph Diggs, it was just ridiculous.
2: And Javonte Williams,
1: it's just ridiculous. I don't want to see, Javonte Williams holding the ball Cowboys. Out to Arvell Reese. Like, you're down.
22: Right.
1: In the fourth quarter. If you're winning the game, okay, cool. You're not winning. So, I mean, I
2: remember the controversy years ago? I don't remember. This was probably over a decade ago, but there was a big moment. I think it was the Giants and the Panthers, Thursday Night Football, where Cam Newton did the first down like 23-0. Mm-hmm. And it became a huge, but your reaction is why there's the debate. Because if you don't want it one way, then maybe you shouldn't have it the other way at all.
22: Self-awareness of where you are in the game.
2: I would just say this. This is where it gets to the gray area. So you and I are parents, Cece. If my son or daughter or your son copy the actions of the taunting, that's on us, is it not? That's what I'm saying. The gray area is they wouldn't know to do it unless they saw it.
1: Yeah, they can do it. there's gonna be a consequence for after it, and it ain't gonna be a flag.
2: I would like my kids to be good enough to be able to taunt.
1: Listen, you can go ahead and commit a taunting penalty in the Candy household. There's gonna be some unnecessary roughness when we get home. Oh, I can promise you that. There's gonna be some furniture moving.
2: Next one, Pat.
23: Also, I guess it's fine because Cam Scadaboo's allowed to backflip in the end zone. That's no problems there, but whatever. Doesn't matter. Acupuncture's nonsense, and I don't understand why people do it. Let me just go lay down and get stabbed in the face with needles. How is this relaxing? Why do people do this? And is it just voodoo science? Because I'm pretty sure it is. I don't think there's any actual real science to it.
2: Health and wellness expert, Michelle Smaltman, for more.
22: Have you ever done acupuncture, Pat?
23: No, thank you.

0: Because I don't find being stabbed with needles to be relaxing.
1: Okay, so you're going to knock something before you've tried it.
0: Correct, because it's dumb.
1: Yeah, a lot of people have great success with acupuncture for pain alleviation, for regulating your body, things of that nature, your nervous system. So I would give it a try. I actually think maybe you could benefit from some acupuncture.
0: What? I don't even know what the benefits of it are, except you just get stabbed.
2: What are the benefits for real? Do you know?
1: Yes. If you have chronic pain, it hits certain pressure points.
0: Isn't
1: nerves,
0: this more pain?
1: Blood flow, things like that. No, it's very tiny needles. You barely feel it. This is not a big time shot that's going in your arm. It's these little needles that go in different points of your body, and it helps regulate your system and the flow of things.
2: What's the, there's also the suction cup things. Is that the
1: cupping?
2: Same, that's the same thing, or is that a different thing? Like same family of
1: same
2: treatments?
1: A Jace, but different.
2: Got it. Okay. All right, Pat.
1: Why don't you try it?
2: Doesn't sound like he's going to, Smalls.
0: Yeah,
2: know.
0: I'm definitely not going
3: I've
0: to.
3: I've absolutely done acupuncture with the electrical stem.
1: Yeah.
3: Absolutely awesome in terms of releasing the tension in the muscles. Yeah. Mm.
1: I did meditative acupuncture, and it helped pull out of me that I wanted to move to New York City, so I'm a fan.
0: What?
4: Wait, so you wouldn't be on this show without acupuncture?
1: No, I really wouldn't.
4: Take it back, Pat.
1: Meditate or keep it if you don't like me here. But meditative acupuncture, third session, pulled out of me that I really wanted to move to New York.
4: You need to be stabbed to realize that?
0: I feel like you probably already wanted
1: to. Yeah, that and a Real Housewives, Housewife of Beverly Hills. A classic tale on how we ended up here.
2: Next one, Pat.
0: I don't trust people who like triangular sandwiches. I hate getting a triangular sandwich. If I go to like a diner or something and they cut it in a triangle.
3: When they cut the sandwich
1: cut
3: in half
1: diagonal.
3: On an angle on diagonal. Oh.
0: Yeah. I hate when they do that.
1: So you like it down the middle.
0: Yeah, give me a rectangular sandwich. More structurally sound.
1: I don't know. Triangles sometimes feel like you get more bang for your buck.
3: Yeah, and if you
0: it's
3: have
0: the
3: a club sandwich, it's always in a triangle. It's never
1: right?
3: in a square. Yeah, it's never in a rectangle. So,
1: are there certain types of sandwiches that should be triangle only or rectangle only?
3: So I think rectangle only, the grilled cheese sandwich.
1: I agree with that.
3: I think the grilled cheese sandwich is superb when it's cut into rectangles directly down the middle.
0: Think a lot
3: when
0: of
3: it comes
1: club,
3: to the club sandwich, I got to cut it on the diagonal. Yeah. It's got to be the triangle.
1: Got to be a triangle.
4: PB&J is a triangle sandwich, in my opinion.
0: No.
1: PB&J is versatile. It could go either way.
3: I think PB&J is better served as a rectangle. I'm with Pat on that one.
4: Yeah.
2: Does it change the taste, or are we just deceiving ourselves on this?
1: It's just
0: the
1: about
0: angle.
1: How you hold it, too.
2: Right.
1: I don't
0: the
1: know.
0: Angle
1: the
0: of
1: triangle
0: the
1: just feels like you get a better grip on both sides to eat the club sandwich.
4: Michelle thinks there's more sandwich if you cut
1: it
4: into a triangle.
1: It's like an optical illusion. Like, you get a little bit more. No?
0: No, it's the same amount of bread.
1: I know it's the same.
3: I'm with you. We see this from the same way. I'm with you.
1: Like, if you brought me a club and it was cut down the middle, disgusting. What are we doing here? Unprofessional. Amateur hour.
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15: Time for One Liners. We go around the league. Each of us, over the course of the four-hour show, give you one line about a select amount of games, and we discuss off of it. You can go back on the podcast and hear Smalls' one-liners in the 6 a.m. Eastern hour.
13: They were pretty good.
15: Yeah, all right. Okay.
13: Who had a worse week one loss than us? Nobody?
16: Are we keeping a book right now? We asked.
15: But the problem with that on the Chargers is the Packers did have a worse week on loss than the Chargers. Anyway, here is CeCe's one-liners. Let's go.
17: All right, we're going to kick this thing off.
11: Ravens and Colts.
17: With the Ravens and the Colts. Is it too early to start interviews for the next coach and general manager in Indy? Ooh. Serious question. Yesterday, the Colts allowed 41 points. Second most points allowed in a season opener in the last decade for the Indianapolis Colts.
13: We've been saying that for many years now about the head coach and quarterback, or excuse me, about the GM and head coach in Indy. Was not great yesterday. And that defense has some real problems.
15: So remember in the NBA season, we would say like when a team has like a surprisingly bad season and then we'd be like, oh my God, and the Thunder have their pick. Like every year, it's like, yes. Oh, this team out of nowhere and the Thunder have, you know who that team is right now?
13: Who?
15: The has your pick team. The Jets, believe it or not.
17: Yeah.
15: The Indianapolis Colts are not very impressive. The Indianapolis Colts gave up two first-rounders for Sauce Gardner.
13: That's right.
15: To the
13: That's
15: New York right. Jets. Oh, the Green Bay Packers. Not very good. Green Bay Packers. Not impressive. Who was their pick? The Jets. I'm just saying it's going to be very interesting to watch the Colts because not only do they look bad, would their coach and GM then be on the hot seat, but they don't have their own pick. And a team that exceeded expectations yesterday, the Jets, gets their pick. Just saying.
17: Next.
11: Buccaneers and Bengals.
17: Fumble in the jungle. Buyer's remorse for the Bucs as the Big Show bungles the game away in Cincy with three turnovers. The Bucs. First team to lose three fumbles in the first half of their season opener since the 2007 Ravens against the Bengals.

0: So I came up with a list of teams that I just asked the question. I come up with categories every Monday, and then I kind of list teams or players in there and just to help me think.
1: I do that, too.
0: All talk. Dallas, Green Bay, Chargers, Bucks are in there. But it's not the Bucks in totality. It's Baker. He's Todd Bowles doesn't say a word to anyone. He's never going to give you bulletin board material. Baker Mayfield had a lot to say this offseason. He got the contract. Kudos to him. He fumbled the ball like crazy, as CC just mentioned. Now, he still kind of brought them back a little bit. But if he doesn't fumble like crazy, they win that game. And that's a hell of a start to the season. Now, I just remember him talking and fumbling.
2: I mean, you had four turnovers in your own territory that led to 24 points for the Cincinnati Bengals.
1: Yep.
2: And I know that we'll focus on the Bake Show. But the Bengals, that new-look defense, everybody stepped up and played well. They brought in Jonathan Allen, had a sack yesterday. Brought in Cassius Howell, draft pick out of A&M, had a sack yesterday. Those guys that they brought in to bolster that defense, Boye Mafe, he was awesome.
1: Yep.
2: They all played well. So if that's who the Cincinnati Bengals defense is going to be in year two under coordinator Al Golden, then that Cincinnati Bengals team is going to be able to look the Baltimore Ravens eye to eye for the AFC North title.
1: Yeah, those offseason additions certainly were contributors yesterday. Yeah. And when you have a defense that can be disruptive like that, you trust your quarterback and those weapons to capitalize on that. But do you think that in week one, that's really indicative of what they're going to be? Do you think it's sustainable for them?
2: It could be. I mean, they brought in a lot of guys that played really good ball at other places, and it seems like they've gelled relatively quickly. They bolstered the talent base on the defensive side of the ball, and those guys played well. And listen, those weren't just turnovers that took place by happenstance. Those were forced turnovers. Now, you don't love the fact that Joe Burrow threw a pick six, but when you needed him to make a play late, right before the two-minute warning, you had the completion of T. Higgins for a first down that essentially iced the game. So, listen, it wasn't perfect for Cincinnati, but the thing that they needed to improve on the most, it seems like they've done that.
0: Just one other note, just to reiterate, Ja'Marr Chase, 2 catches, 12 yards. Yeah. Weird. Weird game. They won a game. They won a big game, first game of the season. And that guy, 2 catches, 12 yards.
2: Sure.
0: Just weird.
2: But let me just say this way. If you can win games like that,
0: then you're doing something right.
2: Then you're doing something right. That's the thing. Like, Cincinnati can, if they can win a game because of their defense, which they did yesterday, then you're doing something right. But I also think it amplifies the pressure on Joe Burrow to get this team to where he's saying they can go, which is to a Super Bowl and holding up the Lombardi Trophy. Mm-hmm. Next.
3: Browns at Jaguars.
2: Why is Deshaun Watson still in the NFL? Serious question. I'll wait for the answer.
1: I don't have an answer for you.
2: Okay.
1: I cannot believe that the Browns, who were at the end of this failed experiment, who admitted that it was a swing and a miss, I cannot understand why they reopened this door. Why did you think a guy who hasn't played a regular season game in 693 days would look good? Why did you think a guy who didn't play any good football for you throughout those 693 days would be good to start the season? And we're going to talk about the Jaguars at some point. I don't really know what to make of them yet because of the opponent that they had yesterday.
0: But, well, I'll tell you one thing. You have to beat the teams you're supposed to beat. And they did do that. Like, the Chargers didn't do that yesterday,
1: of
0: right?
1: Course.
0: So you give the Jaguars and Trevor Lawrence the four touchdowns.
1: They did their
0: credit.
1: Job.
0: Can I offer one thing? You asked specifically, CC, to Tony Rizzo, ESPN Cleveland, in the 7 a.m. Eastern hour. Go back on the podcast and listen. What's the chestnut checkers part of this? Like, what are they doing that we don't realize? And he basically said nothing, right, is what they're doing. Let me try to offer something. Is there any part of this that sets Shedeur Sanders up for success? They knew Watson was going to be bad. They know they're not going to be really good this year. They have Watson start the first two. Shedeur comes home for game three at home. Shedeur doesn't have to get into the back and forth with Baker Mayfield this week, which is going to be all about Baker against the Browns. You avoid all the drama for Shedeur, and he comes back as a hero to set him up for success. Is there any part of that?
2: The only part of that makes sense to me is that it was always going to be easier to go from Watson to Shedeur Sanders versus the inverse, which is starting Shedeur, who is a fan favorite, and benching him in lieu of a guy that hasn't done anything for your franchise since you traded for him several years ago.
1: We always talk about the benefit of the doubt. When Tony Rizzo was on, I said I was wondering if the Browns were trying to dissimulate and they were looking for a way to put Deshaun Watson out there to take the lumps in order to get them where they want to go, which is an advantageous draft position to get their quarterback of the future. Evan, you were just trying to come up with a reason why they were going to bring him out there. Maybe we're thinking in advance and it's better for us to put Shador. Why would we give them the benefit of the doubt to think that they would have any sort of a plan in place that would make any sense? Why would we give anyone in that building the benefit of the doubt with a plan when it comes to the quarterback
4: position? Right. I was just trying to hypothetically answer a question to simulate. I'll say word of the day. You said it three times. Keep going.
2: Yeah. The one thing that I will add on to that statement, Smalls, is that when it comes to the Deshaun Watson of it all, head coach Todd Monken kept saying Deshaun gives us the best chance to win games. Well, after yesterday's performance, if he keeps saying that, he's going to lose credibility in that locker room and credibility with that fan base. And lest we not forget, this is his first foray as a head coach in the National Football League. Mm-hmm. Depending on how this goes, it could be your only opportunity as a head coach in the National Football League. So, Todd Monken, you better be careful what you're attaching your name to and the things that you're saying publicly about your quarterback situation. Because Deshaun Watson spotted the Jacksonville Jaguars 14 of their first 24 points because of the turnovers.
1: Unbelievable.
2: So, that's the guy that you, Todd Monken, said gives the Browns the best chance to win the game.
1: One and done? Todd Monken?
4: There are a bunch of coaches after this weekend that I looked around and I'm like, I could, what do you say? If you squint, you could see it. See them being one and done. Did he say best chance to win the game or best chance to win? Because I wonder if winning is the number one pick in the draft.
1: Well, that's what I was thinking. I know we're trying to come up with some sort of logic behind these choices. And if I know that they can't say that publicly. Yeah, we're going to trot him out there because we think he's going to suck and we want to get the number one pick. We want to be bad to be good eventually and get our guy of the future. You can't say that. So we're trying to read the tea leaves or make sense of this. But then I think, why would they have any sense? Why would we give the Browns the benefit of the doubt that there's sense behind this?
2: Next one.
3: Cowboys at Giants.
2: Likely heroes come up big in Harbaugh's debut as Giants down Dallas. 28 points in the season opener is the most in any season opening game for the Giants since 2013. First touchdown scored in an opening season game for Big Blue since 2022.
4: Giants this good, Cowboys this bad. You have to pick one.
2: Giants this good.
1: Agreed.
4: Could win the division good?
2: Yes.
1: I'd still roll with Philly, but...
4: So then in your mind, could they win the playoffs?
2: I don't... Go ahead.
4: No, I'm saying, because you haven't won... In theory, they can win the division.
1: Wild card?
4: Yeah.
1: Yeah.
4: Okay, interesting.
2: I think there are three teams that can win the NFC East. I think that...
1: I'm interested to hear what three teams those are.
2: Oh, it's the Cowboys, Giants, and the Eagles, yeah.
1: You're still going to put the Cowboys in there?
2: Yeah.
4: Washington definitively cannot.
2: I'm not going to overreact to week one, Smalls. Like I said this earlier in the show. Last season, four teams that won their respective divisions lost the first game of the season. A couple of those teams went 0-2 and still won the division. The New England Patriots lost to the Las Vegas Raiders in week one last year, and they went to the Super Bowl. Mm-hmm. So, again... Seattle Seahawks, they lost to the 49ers in week one. They won the Super Bowl. So it's like, I get that everybody wants to overreact to week one because of all of the anticipation. I'm not going to do that, but there are some things foundationally that do concern me about the Dallas Cowboys, and I'm not sure that their offense can play at a high enough level to overcome them.
1: So you're telling me my Packers have a chance?
4: Yes. Well, no. Let's find out what those foundational items are with the Dallas Cowboys near a Giants game last night. Giants won 28-20 at home Sunday Night Football. We'll dive into that, plus worst loss, Packers and Jordan Love or Chargers and Justin Herbert. Smalls has to live with that as a Packers fan. We'll get to all of that next. 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
20: Dart takes a final knee. Jackson Dart, John Harbaugh, the Giant run game and the defense. Let the celebration begin on opening night as the Giants defeat the Dallas Cowboys 28-20.
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23: 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Giants Sunday Night Football beats the Cowboys 28-20. Huge win last night for the New York Giants. Let's stay in the state of New York for a second. Welcome. Welcome, ESPN Buffalo. Let's go. ESPN 99.9 and 1120 in Buffalo, off and running. One Bills Live is part of the lineup, the Bills games, and of course, Unsportsmanlike. We've been hyping up Josh Allen. I asked CC today, best quarterback in the league. He said Josh Allen, coming off of the win yesterday against the Texans. A great win. New stadium, new radio network. Let's go, ESPN Buffalo. Welcome, ESPN 98.9 and 1120. Off and running, we are thrilled to be on in the mornings in Buffalo.
2: Not to throw water on yesterday's win and a statement that I made about Josh Allen, but that could change in terms of him being best quarterback in the league. depending on how healthy Patrick Mahomes looks tonight.
4: Okay, well, this was supposed to promote ESPN Buffalo. Yeah, now you just now you gave them ammo as to the soundbite.
2: But I'm still promoting ESPN because we got the Monday Night Football game tonight.
4: That's true. Yes, so.
0: We do. But shout out to them. I'm so thrilled that we are going to be in that community around some of the best sports fans in the world. And also, if Patrick Mahomes looks like he's back to his old self, I think that's actually good for Buffalo. You're probably like, why? Patrick Mahomes has been in their way forever. I think when Josh Allen finally breaks through, not having the, oh, it was an off season for Patrick Mahomes as part of the caveat or an asterisk makes it even better. Mm. Makes it even sweeter for Bills fans.
2: So not a playoffs where you had no Lamar and no Patrick Mahomes and no Burrow, but a playoffs, a postseason when all of those guys are in his way and he makes it to the Super Bowl anyway.
0: And they're all balling. Like, think about it. Joe Burrow, we

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1: To the ESPN Radio and Unsportsmanlike team, thrilled to have you. Not the greatest transition for you guys now, because we bring up two teams that you've lost to in the Super Bowl, the Giants and the Cowboys. I'm sorry.
2: Right?
1: Okay, we're not doing a great job here with this.
3: We love you, Buffalo.
1: Yeah. You said something about the Cowboys as to why they lost, the anatomy of the loss, and kind of what you saw from them. What did you see from Dallas after all of the offseason hype, but not from the typical source, not from Jerry Jones, but from the players? What did you see from the Cowboys last
2: night? They couldn't run the ball. They couldn't stop the run. And I get that the New York Giants are really good in terms of the personnel that they have in their defensive front seven and their offensive line. And usually when the Giants are good in those areas, high-level winning follows for that franchise. But if you're Dallas transitioning to a 3-4 defense from the 4-3 that you ran in years prior, having a new defensive coordinator in Christian Parker, it did not go well the first time out, the first time you're test driving that unit with these players. It was really bad. If you can't stop the run, you can't play defense, period. When it came to the run game defensively for the Dallas Cowboys, at the point of attack, they were getting pushed off the ball. Backside, the guys didn't stay in their gaps. There was no gap integrity. And then, of course, they didn't close down the cutback lanes on the backside. The New York Giants had their way. They ran the ball 37 times to the tune of 165 yards. Cam Scadaboo doing his thing. He was untouched on his touchdown run. Mm-hmm. Hell, Isaiah Likely, the lead blocker on said touchdown run, was untouched. Jackson Dart did a really good job with the design quarterback runs. The Giants had their way in terms of steamrolling the Cowboys' defensive front. And I'm sorry, with all of the new pieces that they've added to that front seven, whether it was trading for Dee Winters and Rashawn Gary, adding a Bonya in free agency with big money. Remember, they traded for Kenny Clark last year. They traded for Quinnen Williams last year. This was supposed to be the offseason that it all came together. They drafted Malachi Lawrence in the first round. They signed Von Miller. These are all front seven players charged with being able to stop the run. And they couldn't yesterday. The Giants played keep away in the second half. In the final 30 minutes of that game, the Dallas Cowboys had two total drives. That's it. The Dallas Cowboys could not get the New York Giants off the field in the final 5.5 minutes of the game. That decided the game. If you talk about 4-minute offense, well, the Giants extended that to 5.5-minute offense. And so, yeah, that's concerning for me moving forward if the Dallas Cowboys can't be better against the run, because, again, if you can't stop the run, you can't play defense.
1: There is nothing more exciting than boring football. There's just nothing more exciting than boring football. Because if what you're saying is a 4-minute drive becoming a 6-minute drive. Like, I think now I finally have realized why I love Jalen Hurts so much.
3: I was just going to say, this is so your love for Jalen Hurts.
1: He's so good at playing boring football. 3rd and 8. Nothing open. Okay, step up in the pocket. Nothing open. All right, I'll run for 9. And now it's going to, here's Saquon. Here's Dallas Goedert. Okay, it's 3rd and 4. All right, I'll just run. All right, now there's nothing more exciting than boring football, because it means you keep the ball, you extend your drives, and the other team's offense is just sitting there getting rusty.
3: You're a safety enthusiast.
1: I'm a safety enthusiast?
3: Well, think about it. Jalen Hurts loves to protect the football. He loves to take the safer route, and he's had success doing it. You always have a backup. You always like to make sure that everything is in place, and if things go wrong, you're going to take the safe route to make sure that you get there. You kind of are the Jalen Hurts of our show.
1: A lot of people have said that, looks wise specifically.
3: Safety enthusiast. Oh, here we go. I inadvertently, CC, gave him unbelievable ammo and clout.
1: How did this become a therapy session of me? I was breaking down football because you hear about everybody.
3: But I was just like, why does he love Jalen Hurts so much? It's because you have those tendencies.
1: From an X's and O's perspective, everybody's 2-minute drill. What did CC just say? 4 minutes. The 4-minute offense. And what can you do with 4 minutes? If you turn it into 6 minutes, which means you're closer to 8 minutes than you are to, like, that's what it is.
2: But I guess the point is, when you can run the ball, when the other team knows you're going to run the ball, then that's a good thing. And for John Harbaugh, that's a welcome sign. They majored in tight end heavy formations. They had Patrick Ricard, who's a 300-pound fullback in the game, played a ton of snaps, and they took it to the Dallas Cowboys front. They took the fight to the Cowboys, and it didn't feel like that Cowboys defense can punch back. Now, if you're a Cowboys fan sitting here today, glass

0: Tafel, it seems like that defense is more ball aware than they were last year, because there were a lot of forced fumbles that didn't bounce the Cowboys' way, right? They had to force fumble on Isaiah Likely as he was turning upfield. They had to force fumble on Jackson Dart in the pocket, which John Runyon was able to recover. They had to force fumble on Cam Scataboo, which another offensive lineman was able to get on. So, like, there were opportunities for the Dallas Cowboys to turn the game with a takeaway. And so I think that's a good thing for Christian Parker that his guys are ball hawking. But fundamentally, you've got to be able to stop the run. And when you're changing from a 4-3 defense to a 34 defense, just the level of awareness when it comes to run fit, the timing of it all can be a challenge. And it seems like the personnel that the Cowboys have in place are struggling to figure that out.
1: So is it reason to panic if you're Dallas? Because obviously the defense is going to be hugely important if you're trying to be gaudy, if you're trying to get to the Super Bowl.
0: Yeah.
1: But because they have, what, 8 new starters, you talked about those offseason additions, a first-time play caller, do they need to be, Cowboys fans, a little patient and letting this defense come together?
0: No,
1: or are you already sounding the alarm?
0: No, you got to panic. And I'm going to tell you why you got to panic.
1: Okay.
0: You struggled against a quarterback that's mobile and a coordinator that is more than willing to use design quarterback runs. Your next two opponents for the Dallas Cowboys, Washington Commanders and the Baltimore Ravens.
1: Two quarterbacks that could do the same thing?
0: You're damn right.
2: No, all-time great runners at the
0: quarterback. All-time great runners. Both of those dudes. All-time great. Like, Jaden Daniels, phenomenal runner. Lamar Jackson, the greatest running quarterback of all time.
1: Like, yeah.
2: Who's really now a passing quarterback, which is amazing.
1: But can still beat you with the legs.
2: I know, but that's just to point out his greatness.
1: He's outrageous.
2: Just to point out his greatness, right?
0: Yeah. So, I mean, that's why you panic. It's a copycat league.
1: Mm-hmm.
0: And
1: the blueprint is out.
0: The Dallas Cowboys struggled with that in week one. Those other teams are going to test them to see if they got it fixed.
2: I think that the Giants, though, to your point, though, very quickly on the Giants, their big moves that on offense. They drafted Maui Noa from Miami along the offensive line. They brought in Patrick Ricard, a fullback, and they brought in Likely, a tight end. That tells you the boring offense is by design. We're going, yes, they have Malik Nabers. Yes, Scataboo's doing flips and everything like that. And Dart can run the football, and he was great last night. You draft a guard, you bring in a fullback, and you bring in a tight end. They're telling you we're trying to create every drive 4 minutes or longer, even if it's boring. And I love every part of it.
0: And oh, by the way, I've got some nice guys out wide to get the ball to. Malik Nabers.
2: Cherry on top.
0: He looks great. Malachi Fields, the rookie out of, you know, Virginia, looked great last night. Like,
2: they covered, by the way.
0: Yeah.
1: He said
2: Virginia.
1: They would.
2: I know, but they were favored by 47 and they covered. Yeah, whatever, I mean, it was.
0: Norfolk State. Sorry, Michael Vick.
2: Yeah. A 25th ranked team.
1: Would really you say enjoy
0: Not
1: the
0: really
1: check?
0: Sorry. Yeah.
2: Oh, we were 2-1 in college.
1: Is that what
0: enjoy
1: he said?
0: This check with his ass kicking.
2: 2-1 for our alumni base. Or alma mater this week.
1: Okay, yeah. Illinois lost to Duke. The Packers lost to the Vikings. It was a terrible football weekend for me. Terrible.
2: Which QB was more of a disappointment that most people have in the top 10, Jordan Love or Justin Herbert? We'll find out from someone who loves both of them next. We're on Sportsmanlike, presented by Progressive Insurance.
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16: I'm done hyping up Jordan Love and Justin Herbert. I will not give them the benefit of the doubt, either one of them, until either one of them is the front runner in the MVP per DraftKings. At that point, I will then come back to, wow, he's really good. Until then, that's it. Jordan Love is what he is. He's fine. He's obviously somebody you want as your quarterback. Same thing with Justin Herbert. I have no belief that they can win playoff games. I have no belief they can win the Super Bowl. I have no belief they can win an MVP. None of that. I stand by that. Along with Michelle Smallman, Chris Canty, Evan Cohen with you. We are on Sportsman Life, presented by Progressive Insurance, here on ESPN Radio and ESPNU.
0: Joining us now, our ESPN NFL front office insider, who before they ever took a snap in the NFL, praised both of those two gentlemen.

0: gentlemen that were drafted in the 2020 NFL draft. And Mike Tannenbaum actually said many of times the Miami Dolphins should absolutely have picked Herbert over Tua. He was right about that. He joins us now. Mike, who are you more disappointed in yesterday? Herbert or Love?
1: I would say Evan Cohen for overreacting and not being, you know, the pros pro that we know that you are. It's a long season. And if we were drafting these quarterbacks, Evan, there's very few we would take before Justin Herbert, whose team had a punt block. And Green Bay had a bad day, obviously, but I wouldn't put that all on Jordan Love. So I'm sticking with Jordan and Justin. We're going to be just fine.
2: Yeah, Mr. T, but you still didn't answer the question. You shirked it a little bit. I mean, listen, I understand how you feel about Justin Herbert, but the fourth, taking a sack on fourth and goal, inexcusable. And then, of course, Jordan Love, back-to-back turnovers. I mean, I guess you could say three in a row if you include the turnovers on downs, leading to 29 unanswered points for the Minnesota Vikings. Which one was worse yesterday, Justin Herbert or Jordan Love?
1: Yeah, it was Jordan Love and the Packers. Guys, like, that's a game you have to win. When you're playing your opponent and it's a third-string quarterback, and we got to remember, too, like, there was a competition between J.J. McCarthy and Kyle Murray for most of the summer. So think about Carson Wentz, how few reps he had. And I'm not defending Matt LaFleur, but I would say this. I wonder if he had Micah Parsons, does he take those points and go up eight, thinking, like, well, we could close out the game. And maybe he's just not as confident without Micah Parsons. So, yeah, that's a game that, look, they put up a ton of yards. I think Jordan Love had 387 yards. And I would say this, when you think about the nucleus of him, Christian Watson, who they extended, they let Romeo Doubs go to free agency in New England, and last year's first-round pick, Matthew Golden, hopefully a healthy Tucker Kraft, that's a really good nucleus. So, look, there were a couple really bad plays that we saw taking the points off. Again, we could debate that decision, but I think long-term they're going to be just fine.
3: But why should I believe that, Mike T? They are on a six-game losing streak, and they've been outscored 110-35 in the second half of those losses. A lot of double-digit leads we've seen evaporate. As a Packers fan, I want to believe you, Mike T. I want to believe that I shouldn't panic. But based on what I've seen to end last season and now into the loss yesterday with Minnesota, I don't know how I can justify it.
1: Yeah, well, look, I would say they got to figure out the running back situation, too. Josh Jacobs is obviously a complicated situation. He's going through a very serious legal situation, and he's ineligible to play right now. That may change. Obviously, they have Marshawn Lloyd. That's probably not going to be good enough. So they're obviously in a win-now mode when you've made the moves they made, most notably for Micah Parsons, trading multiple picks for him. I would think, guys, that if they see Josh Jacobs out for a very significant period of time, I got to think they'll add a running back at some point. Until then, they're going to have to outscore teams and give Brian Flores and that Viking defense. I've called a ton of games. It's about as loud of a stadium as there is. And with that defense and with that defensive coordinator, that's a hard place to win. I'm not making excuses, but Michelle, I would say keep the faith. They have a great young quarterback. I think that skill group is really good. Their running back situation, though, is one that's going to have to be addressed.
0: We're talking with Mike Tannenbaum, ESPN NFL front office insider here on Unsportsmanlike. I'm curious, from your perspective as a general manager, how you handle decision-making in-game by coaches that maybe you would disagree with. Like, for example, Brian Gutekunst yesterday with the Packers could sit there and say, I don't love LaFleur's decision to take points off the board. Maybe in New Orleans, they say to Kellen Moore, they did a great job coming back, I don't love either the decision on the two-point conversion or the play call on the two-point conversion. When do you have those conversations, and what could be said in those conversations?
1: We try to have business discussing. What I mean by that is you want to have those conversations on Thursday, Friday, like, hey, what are we thinking about short yard? What matchups do you like this week? Which ones are the concerns? You could put a two-point play, Washington against Philadelphia. You know, a lot of people have opinions about the play they ran or didn't run. So, you know, those are conversations you want to have either on Thursday or Friday, or, you know, sometime later in the day on Monday, because you want to create a culture of it's us against the world. We're never going to second guess. We're going to first guess. And then we're going to go through, just like we would with the draft, what went well, what could have been better. So we're going to hold all of ourselves to the same standard, not just the coaches.
2: Mr. T, should the Bucs have buyer's remorse on the Baker Mayfield contract after week one?
1: I don't think so. But, gosh, like, he needs to have better ball security. Look, that cost him the game. Now, look, I think we've talked about this a lot, guys. I think Cincinnati is a lot better on defense. And their moves showed up yesterday. Brian Cook, boy, Mafe, amongst others. We didn't see that with Dallas, obviously. But let's give

0: Cincinnati a ton of credit. I think Tampa Bay will be just fine. Baker Mayfield's too accomplished and too much of a veteran to let that mistake, you know, carry on week to week. But I'm sure they're going to look back and think, like, that's one that got away from us.
1: Mr. T, Chicago put up 59 points. They want to be the most explosive offense in NFL history. Off to a good start, but do you think Caleb Williams and Ben Johnson can pull it off?
0: Well, I have a couple of thoughts. First of all, I think Caleb Williams looks great, guys. Like, it is clear to me he worked his tail off in the offseason. He looks stronger and he looks faster. Like, if you watch tape of him from last year and you look at that long touchdown run from yesterday, he looks better physically. And, you know, I'm not saying he looks like Jalen Hurts yet, but boy, he looks a lot stronger, which really portends well. And going back to my days in Miami, you know, Adam Gase was our head coach. He was the play caller on the team that set the point scoring record with Denver. Ben Johnson was his tight ends coach. So I'm very familiar with those discussions. And that's who Ben Johnson is. He is a highly driven, highly competitive person. And he really doesn't care what you think of him. What I mean by that, like, if he feels like they're going to set the point scoring record, he's being very authentic. And CC, you know this as a former player. I think what players appreciate more than anything in our business is authenticity.
2: We're talking with ESPN NFL front office insider Mike Tannenbaum here on Sportsman Life, presented by Progressive Insurance. The March to Arch is on. Which team put themselves in the best position to get number one yesterday, Mike?
0: Yeah, that's a great question. You know, there's going to be teams we're going to be talking about all year. You know, Miami had a loss, so you would say certainly them. And Cleveland, I don't understand what we're doing there. Todd Monken deserves to be a head coach, but my gosh, you know, we've talked about this. I had one sign in my office, in God we trust, for everyone else we need data. What's the data that tells us that a quarterback that's played 19 games in 6 years, who had shoulder surgery and tore his Achilles tendon twice, is going to play good football? I cannot believe they're not playing Shedeur Sanders. And they got what, I mean, how can we expect the result to be any different? So if you want to know who's closer to the first pick of the draft, I would certainly put Cleveland probably at the top of the list, and, you know, maybe Miami after that. But as we all know, it's a long year.
3: Mr. T, we got the news yesterday that Myles Garrett is headed to the IR. The Rams' next four opponents: New York Giants on the road against the Denver Broncos, on the road against the Philadelphia Eagles, and then back home against the Buffalo Bills. How concerned should Rams fans be right now?
0: Here's why they should be concerned. Those three opponents you talk about, Philly, Denver, and the Giants, they're going to run the ball. They're going to run the ball 35 times. And I'll tell you this, John Harbaugh is going to call up Sean McVay and tell him we're going to run the ball. And the concern I would have if I'm the Rams is the conditioning of Aaron Donald, which is, look, he is an all-time great player. And I think when you sign him, you're thinking, hey, we need 15 snaps a game in September, maybe 20 in October, and ramp up towards, you know, a postseason run. So I don't think Aaron Donald comes in and just fixes everything overnight. I think he obviously is a very meaningful piece, but you don't want to create like soft tissue injury or force him to play too much. So the Ram run defense is going to be really key over this next stretch of games. They'll be fine on offense. They're going to be able to rush the passer. Myles Garrett will be back. But I do worry about teams that – look what they did, the Giants did to the Cowboys last night. Cowboys had two possessions in the second half. That's how you limit good offenses.
1: Mike T, we had an awesome week one slate in the NFL, punctuated tonight, the cherry on top, Denver at Kansas City for Monday Night Football. What are you going to pay attention to in this one?
0: How Patrick Mahomes plays relative to – his left knee. So he deserves all the credit in the world to get back on field the way he did. But being around quarterbacks who've had this injury, Michelle, as a right-handed thrower of the football, his left leg's going to be exposed to a pass rush. Quarterbacks have told me for years they're not fully back until they get hit, go to the ground, and get back up. And I think he'll be Superman again. I just don't know if that's in the month of September. You know, and that's, to me, he's going to have to make plays with his legs. When you look at this Kansas City offense, Kenneth Walker is a meaningful addition, but I don't see the outside weapons they have to score points consistently. And I think this offense is going to be a work in progress, especially early in the season.
2: Mike Tannenbaum scheduled to also join us on Thursday, which means on Thursday, Dine and Combine. Be ready. Questions for us. We flip the script. Be ready on Thursday. Okay.
0: Hey, And Evan, I need a better performance out of you. I don't need overreaction because I'm telling you the law firm of Herbert and Love are just fine. We are open for business and we will just be fine.
4: It's not an overreaction when one team has lost six games in a row with blown leads of more than one score in four of them and the other team just lost to the Arizona Cardinals.
1: At home.
4: There's one LaFleur and Love combination that's pretty good right now, and an eight in Green Bay. We'll talk again on Thursday, Mike.
3: Mr. T, wahoo wah. Wahoo wah.
0: There you go.
3: Wahoo wah.
0: Undefeated. Yes, sir.
2: Thank you.
0: All right.
2: All right.
4: I mean, we could say I'm overreacting. I don't think I am. I don't think CC is. I don't think anyone is. Smalls, to your credit, you have not fought off the overreaction, so to speak, of Love slash Herbert. If you want to know, like, what are the storylines quickly here for week one? Not the primetime games, the Sunday games. Cowboys and Giants last night. Love Herbert. The Bears scoring 59, all the teams scoring 30 plus, some of the Kyler's injury, but like Love and Herbert are humongous storylines because everyone wants to tell us they're top 10. Top 10 at what? We'll dive into next. We're on Sportsmanlike, presented by Progressive Insurance. But first, sorry, I got worked up here. You know what Deep I call breath. On that? Them in the top 10? Cap. You know where I get my cap? Lids. Still got it.
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28: It's the fourth-ranked Texas Longhorns hosting the top-ranked team in the nation, the Ohio State Buckeyes. Third and goal, handoff, diving for the goal line, Hollywood Smothers, touchdown Texas! And the Longhorns are an extra point away from taking their first lead of the night.
29: How would you describe what was going through your head?
30: It wasn't very pretty, but we found a way to win. That's what good teams do.
28: As improbable win as we have seen in a long, long time. Unbelievable scene here. Knocks off number one.
4: Learfield Sports, Texas over Ohio State. The college football moment this week brought to you by the Lawnmower Ultra from Manscaped. No doubt the moment. Now, there were a lot of big games in college football this weekend. Of course, Michigan upsetting Oklahoma. You had Oklahoma State upsetting Oregon 39-31. Drew Mestemaker did a tremendous job snapping a 10-game FBS losing streak for Oklahoma State. You got big games.
3: Cooking.
4: Oh, big time. Big games from Gunnar Stockton, 5 touchdowns for Georgia. Our guy CJ Carr, 4 touchdowns for Notre Dame. Josh Hoover for Indiana had 4 touchdowns. Chambliss for Mississippi getting ready for the game against LSU this week had a big game. Jaden Maivia with a 5 touchdown performance for USC. Rocco Becht, Anthony Becht, former NFL player's son at Penn State, had a big game. Kevin Jennings for SMU has been really good, 5 touchdowns, but none of them compare to what Texas did in beating Ohio State, coming back from 23-3 down, 21 unanswered points. Texas was a disaster early on, a fumble in the first play, INT right after that. They were just brutal, but just a tremendous job. The largest fourth quarter comeback against an AP number one team ever. CeCe, how did they do it? And how did Arch do it, really?
3: I'm still trying to figure it out. I didn't think that Texas had anybody that could cover Jeremiah Smith, and I'm trying to determine whether or not Bo Masco and the Texas Longhorns secondary did the job in the second half, or whether it was Arthur Smith shutting down Jeremiah Smith. Mm-hmm. And for those that don't know, Arthur Smith is the offensive coordinator for Ohio State. So I don't know, but to me it felt a lot like Ohio State took their foot off the gas, and Arch Manning and the Texas Longhorn offense was more than willing to oblige in terms of giving them a game. And it resulted in the second largest comeback against an AP number one ranked team in college football history.
1: So the classic question, CC, more comeback or collapse?
3: I got to give credit to Arch Manning and the comeback because of the fourth down conversions, right? Mm-hmm. When you got multiple fourth down conversions, game on the line, and you're starting the third quarter, that just shows you what Arch is capable of. There was a sense of urgency there for Texas, and it feels like Sark let him off the leash a little bit, and you started to see the second reaction plays become more fluid, and that resulting in a lot of explosives downfield. It felt like everybody in that skill position core, whether it was Hollywood Smothers or Cam Coleman or Ryan Wingo, they felt more comfortable when Arch started to do things more off script. So I will give full credit to the Texas Longhorns for being able to mount that comeback, but it doesn't happen unless Ohio State opens the door. which is taking their foot off the gas. Their kicker missing a 45-yard field goal that would have gave them a 9-point lead late. Like, there are a lot of things that Ohio State did wrong to set the stage for Arch's magic to happen in Austin on Saturday night.
1: Yeah, there's truth on both sides, right?
3: Yeah.
1: But I do want to give Arch credit for the composure he showed down the stretch, completing 11 of his final 15 passes. He stepped up when they needed him to. He needed a big-time signature win, and he certainly got it, beating number one Ohio State at home, especially after what happened last year. But Ohio State, we always look for things that could be predictive, even this early on in the season, especially this early on in the season, I should say. Do you know in their past five games decided by 10 or fewer points, Ohio State has lost four of those games?
3: Mm.
1: I think just because of the tremendous run of success that they've had, they're one of those benefit of the doubt teams for most people, especially in college football. But when games are close, they haven't been able to have success the way that we expect them to.
4: Are you putting that on Ryan Day? Are you saying it's a shot at Ryan Day?
1: It's hard to totally overreact to that based on the complete body of work. But yeah, I would say the coaching certainly plays a factor in that.
4: You know who's really good at one-score games, we learned yesterday in the NFL, is Nick Sirianni, just pointing that out, because he has been really good and people don't want to give him any credit. This is a weird thing.
1: Such a random slip-in.
3: How does Nick Sirianni get a slip-in? We're talking about Texas, Ohio State.
4: He wins. You don't think Ryan Day and Nick Sirianni are equivalent in terms of their status with their own team, their fan base, and the way in which we look at them, college and pro? You don't think Nick Sirianni is the pro version of Ryan Day and vice versa? I think they're literally exactly the same how we
1: actually
4: view them.
1: Actually, that's a pretty good comparison.
4: You're welcome. So now,
3: here's the difference. They're talking about firing Nick Sirianni after he won the big one. They're not talking about firing Ryan Day after he won a national champion, Ohio State.
4: If he loses another game or blows another lead, I bet you people start to say that.
3: They're not firing Ryan Day.
4: I'm not saying they should. What I'm saying is I think they're treated the same. Back to Texas for a second. Weird statement, but I believe it to be true. You beat Ohio State that way, there's nobody you should lose to the rest of the way. Period. Next sentence. Their schedule is impossible.
1: They have a really tough
4: schedule. So which one is it? There's nobody they should lose to if you can win a game like that after you're down 23-3 against Ohio State. Slash, you have at Tennessee, Oklahoma, I'm just talking about later in the season, Ole Miss, at Mizzou, they're 20th in the country, at LSU, they're 7th in the country. Your final regular season game is at A&M, they're 9th in the country. So are they going undefeated because they have this kind of momentum, or cool, you won that game, all-time memorable game, but get ready for the gauntlet the rest of the way here?
3: So you're saying the schedule is going to beat them more than any given opponent?
4: Exactly. So the schedule is seemingly is so difficult, but I would think, not having played at that level, I played, of course, just not at that level, that the mindset of confidence, when you can come back against Ohio State down 23-3, you think you can beat anyone, right?
3: Yeah, but here's the thing, though, Ev. This is long gone are the days of the BCS. This is not a situation where you've got to run the table in the regular season to ensure that you're going to have a shot at playing for a national championship. With their win over Ohio State, even if they lose to two of those ranked opponents, you're still talking about them being a lock to get into the college football playoff.
4: And then with
3: Arch Manning as my quarterback, I'll take my chances.
4: Right. So they get in even with losses. We revert back to that win as they can beat anyone. We're unsportsmanlike.
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13: 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To the warning track, to the wall. It's gone. A grand slam. Home run. The magic continues. The Indians win.
12: The record came to an end April 4th, 2001. Since then, the Boston Red Sox set the new Major League Baseball record with 794 straight sellouts between 2003 and 2013. The historic sellout run for the Indians spanned over parts of seven seasons in which the team won five straight AL Central titles and made two World Series appearances. 2,123 days, 19.3 million tickets, 455, a number we all know.
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32: Deshaun under center. They pick up the blitz. Now he's pressured. Now he guns, and now he's picked off. There goes that first drive.
33: Had a lot of support in that locker room after the game, telling me to keep my head up, keep pushing forward, keep working. They're behind me.
32: Deep drop up in the pocket. He's going down, and the ball's out.
34: I'm sure as hell not firing me. I'm not firing our staff. I'm not getting rid of all of our players. So he happens to be one of 53.
35: With Deshaun Watson at quarterback, like 3-14, 2-15's on the table.
34: Well, it wasn't all him. That's unfair. Certainly could have called it better. Certainly could have played better around him.
32: Casey Concepcion, who's weaving through traffic, and that ball's out. Casey fumbled.
36: This franchise is a joke. They suck.
34: We never got into a rhythm. It's so hard to judge. It's so frustrating. You watching it, us calling it, us doing it, it wasn't good enough.
7: Live from the Universal Windows Direct Studios, this is The Really Big Show. Here are your hosts, Tony Rizzo, Aaron Goldhammer, and Chris Oldak.
32: Lawrence to throw. Lawrence up in the pocket, throwing right side. It's a catch and a beautiful one and a touchdown. Parker Washington laid out right in front of the right pylon. He beat Miles Harden. That's one we circled. Give the early victory there to Washington. Third and 10, deep drop up in the pocket. He's going down and the ball's out. Ball's out near the 25. Who has it? Fight for it. Deshaun got sacked.
37: Browns have it. Thank goodness, because that would have been points again for the Jags right there.
38: Holding. Offense. Number 77. It's a 10-yard penalty. Still first down. False start.
32: He was.
38: Offense. Number 71. 5-yard penalty. Still first down. Delay a game. Offense. Number 4. 5-yard penalty. Still first down.
32: Can I interest you in a first and 30?
37: No, I am completely disinterested in that.
14: Good to be alive. Praise the Lord. Any voicemails, Paul?
39: Just a couple.
3: Were most of them from Aaron? Guys, good morning. First of all, I was on the morning show this morning at 7:30. Then I did the Tony Rizzo show. So now for the third time, I'm going to depress myself. Let me say this, man. I told you guys, we knew what to expect. We knew Jacksonville was the pick for Survivor. We didn't take them. We advanced, and I'll tell you how. I don't know how we're on to week two somehow. But we knew what was going to happen. I said it for, when did he name Deshaun Watson the quarterback? Guys, good morning, guys. I'm sorry. Good morning,
4: everybody.
3: Hope you had a good New Year, Aaron.
4: Thank you.
3: A good weekend. Yeah,
4: whatever. About August 15th.
3: So
4: right after that second preseason.
3: Okay, so for like a month now, I kept saying, "There's no way. There's no way." What I saw yesterday from Deshaun Watson is exactly what I expected. It's exactly what I told you was going to happen. Exactly. There's just no way after 680 days that the guy's going to play well. His confidence is shot. It's all above the shoulders. It's a mental thing with him, and he can't shake it. And I can actually understand it, to be honest. The thing I can't believe is those coaches told me for 4 weeks that's the best chance to win. That cannot be. Now, maybe I'm wrong. Wouldn't be the first time. And I'm not at practice. But if Shador looks worse than that, well, then get ready for the number one pick in the draft. Because that's exactly what you... I can't... Aaron, I'm sorry. I want to see Shador Sanders. You can make the move today. Coach can make... Here's what Todd said. I don't know what word salad this is. I don't know what. And Grossi's on his way back. He's going to try and get here by 11. I don't know. Todd Monken, will you continue with Watson as the starter next week? Now, what you tell me what he's saying here.
5: I'd rather just talk about today because I haven't had time to even look at the tape. I mean, I'm sure as hell not firing me. I'm not firing our staff. I'm not getting rid of all of our players. So he happens to be one of 53 and however many practice squad guys we got. And our staff, he's one of that. So we'll evaluate everything. To just say that emotionally here at the end when we're, you know, I mean, we just didn't play good enough. They didn't coach well enough.
3: Okay. Maybe he's pulling a, you know, sticking up for his player thing. But it's okay to say the quarterback played like crap. So did we all did. But you're not, it's not all his fault. Yeah, it is. He's the quarterback. He's making $47 million this year. He made $2.7 million yesterday. For that. It's pro sports. It's okay to be critical. And Deshaun knows I have to be critical of him. Today he knows he sucked yesterday. But you can't tell me that gave the best chance to win. That was your best chance to win? Total BS. I'm calling BS. I don't know who made that call. It's disturbing to me. If it is the coaching staff, these are the people I'm entrusting this team with, and next year's Messiah, and that was their quarterback evaluation? If it's what I think, if it was from the top down, then that at least gets Monken off the hook. If that was Monken's decision and that's what he ran out there yesterday, man, anything's possible. Do I think he'll make the move to Shador? I don't. I would. I don't need to see anymore. I don't have time. Neither does the locker room. And I talked about this with unsportsmanlike. You want to lose the locker room, keep running Watson out there because they know that's not the best chance. I don't know what Shador will be. I don't know. He didn't get any reps again. I don't know. Like, who knows? Maybe no one could look good in this offense. Maybe that's how bad it is. I don't know. All I know is yesterday, that was unacceptable. Remember what we said, guys, about watchable? That is not watchable.
4: You know how we went in with low expectations? even Paul, who picked the Browns to win, you didn't really believe that. You just did it to try to, I don't know, rile everybody up on the round table. Convince yourself of something. We wanted that game to be watchable. That we didn't want them to win. We didn't even care if they covered. We just wanted them to be watchable. They fell so short of our very modest expectations. It's like, I just want you to get a D. Like, can you at least get it? No.
3: C is watchable. They were an F
4: minus.
3: How was the defense?
4: F minus.
3: Oh, don't worry. Jim Schwartz is gone and Myles Garrett, but everybody, oh, we're going to attack. We're going to be. That was a pile of crap.
4: The secondary guys looked like they didn't practice all training camp.
3: Open.
4: I mean, really, guys running into each other, guys screwing up coverages. I don't think the Browns know how to play their own defense yet. They told us for a 2 months, Riz, that they were going to disguise their coverages. They disguised them from themselves. They don't know what they're doing. They tried to draw, at one point yesterday, the Jaguars offsides. They drew themselves offsides. There's stuff I have never seen before. I thought the Watson, the first interception, Riz, I thought it was a high school play. I got to tell you. I thought he stared the receiver down.
3: He is
4: then
3: stunned.
4: Afterwards, and by the way, the reason why I can't stand him isn't just how bad he sucks and what he was accused of off the field. It's also he refuses to take accountability for anything. Riz.
3: What did he say after the?
4: He goes, I was off platform. And actually, Quinshon did a good job, I thought, of picking up the blitz on that play and giving his quarterback a chance. It's just Deshaun made, guys, they're dudes at Brecksville High School that make that throw.
3: Pick on the bees now. Deshaun, are you confident you could play well next week?
33: I mean, that's the plan. I mean, each week is different. Regardless, if it would have went the other way, we would be saying, you know, move on from this one tomorrow day. Tomorrow after we watch the tape. So, you know, we get another opportunity next week, you know, try to put one together and get a W.
3: No chance. How long you worked with me, Chris?
0: We're in like year 9, I think.
3: Okay.
0: Or something.
3: Do you feel like you know me? Do you feel like I give everyone some kind of chance?
0: Of course you do.
3: Like, I'm not, no chance. No chance for that guy to come back. He's done. He's spent. Done. Now, I don't know. Maybe if he goes to another team and sits the bench for a year and a half, maybe, I don't know. All I know is this whole idea of bringing him back failed miserably and blew up in the Browns' face yesterday. I could not think of a more uninspiring opening performance by a team. Even in 99, I knew it was an expansion team. Okay? Guys, we didn't think they were going to win. I told you Watson was going to play terrible, and I'm still shocked of how bad it was. All right, I'll get to Ohio State. I don't know. I don't know what to say for that. I did fall asleep. Chris, it was, first of all, it was fourth quarter, Chris. 23-3. Okay. So they score 23-10. And I'm like, okay, we're going to win. We're going to cover. We're going to win. How in the world does the number one team in the country not have a kicker? You can recruit. Hey, coach. Hey, boosters, hey, how about spending a little money on the kicker? Somebody told me that kid's making $1 million. And if he is, let me say this, then he's going to open himself up to criticism. Normally, I wouldn't criticize a college kid, but now these kids are making money. That kid's making $1 million, and you can't make a 45-yard field goal? I mean, they lost it four different ways before that.
4: Well, Ryan Day has some hallmarks of games he blows, and they checked every box on that one.
3: Two pro coordinators and coach Ryan Day, and you guys couldn't limp home with a 20-point win. A 20-point lead.
4: In the fourth quarter. It takes a lot for me to feel bad for Ohio State fans. Oh, my God. That's one of the biggest choke jobs I've ever seen Ohio State pull, Riz. Ohio State doesn't lose a game like that. Not that I can remember.
3: I'll tell you, it can go one of two ways for the Buckeyes now. You can rally, and you can go, you know what? We had Texas beat on the road, and they did. They outplayed them for three quarters. I would emphasize that rather than the fourth quarter collapse. But that kind of loss can break a team. It can. We're gonna see how good the coaching staff is in Columbus, because that one is tough to swallow. What happened to Julian Sain? What happened there? Couldn't complete a pass in the second half? Like, what happened to the vaunted defensive line? The Arch Manning just with all day to throw.
4: And they got run on, Riz.
3: Oh, man, that D-line. Wow, that was... Chris, I kept hearing about the offensive line. Offensive line played fine. The defensive line is... Where is Ryan? Yeah, here he is. Man, Coach Day on the fourth quarter.
1: We have to win the fourth quarter, especially on the road. You know, I can't really sit here and tell you exactly. I know why that happened. You know, we all got to take accountability and get this thing, you know, corrected and fixed moving forward.
3: I mean, I'm sure he was in shock after that. Couple of things. We advanced in Survivor. We had Pittsburgh. Now, we sweated that out. That was no... You're welcome. Your captain made the call. 30% of the field out with the Chargers losing to Arizona. We came this close to taking the Chargers.
4: I thought it was a good job by the team to talk ourselves out of that one.
3: We were lucky.
4: Kind of identified that.
3: I also, there is the new phenomenon of ball game. Aaron, what does it mean when I call ball game? It
4: means the game's over. Browns have lost.
3: During the game.
4: Correct.
3: Like you're not waiting till after the game.
4: Right. So Riz sometimes will call ball game in the second quarter. Riz sometimes will call, you know, third quarter. Browns with their third turnover of the game. Trevor Lawrence with his third touchdown pass. Riz, you didn't even really call it yesterday with us, but I thought ball game when Watson made that first, that threw the pick on the first drive. I didn't think they were bouncing back from that. 1:32, Riz called ball game. Not to me. Who's on that text?
3: You and Chris.
4: Oh, I missed it. I missed ball game.
3: Chris?
2: Oh, yeah. I saw it.
3: Here is Chris. So, Chris, what did you do? There were so many ball game calls.
2: Right. So, rather than having 1,700 different voicemails listed for ball game, I just threw them all together.
6: Ball game. 107, ball game.
11: 1:34 p.m., about a minute and 40 left in the first quarter. Ball game.
16: I'm not ready to say ball game. It's getting close.
17: Riz, I know you hate this, but there's 9:09 left in the second quarter. Ball game.
18: Well, first of all, I'm going to say it is ball game.
19: Hey, Paul. 14-0. Ball game.
20: Hey, guys. Montana Mountain Man here. Well, it's 34-3 at the 2-minute warning. I'm calling it ball game.
3: Guys, Trevor Lawrence was 13 of 18 for 166 yards and 3 touchdowns at halftime. At halftime. I thought the game, the minute he threw the pick, I knew we were in trouble. And then it got worse. I want you to understand this. At no point did I feel like Deshaun gave you any chance to win. That's how bad it was for the dude. He couldn't get to his second read, let alone his third. He would one read and run. He was spooked. Do you understand? Seeing ghosts. I don't even need a Halloween reference. It was terrible. It was as bad as I've seen. It's as bad as he's looked. He's looked. Don't you think yesterday was the worst he's ever looked?
4: Yeah, the final numbers, because he threw the touchdown pass to Boston in total garbage time. It doesn't tell the whole story.
3: That game could have been 50-0.
4: Riz, did you see there are these Twitter quarterback gurus, you know, Chase Daniel and, you know, some people who, and Riz, what they're saying is that his footwork, like the drop that he's taking,
3: yeah,
4: he's in the shotgun and taking an eight-step drop.
3: How can
4: they're like, that doesn't happen in the end.
3: How
4: like,
3: can the coaches tell me that's the best chance to win?
4: I have.
3: How is that? I think this is more of an indictment on Monken. I do. I really
4: did he,
3: do.
4: Did he not think about sitting his ass on the bench?
3: Did he not look at him play and practice for a month? I am, and I will apologize if Sanders comes out and plays worse than that. I'll apologize. I can't see it.
4: Cannot possibly be worse. Aside from the fact that everybody called it, they thought they knew more than the fans, Riz, but the people that were booing Deshaun against Buffalo, that's why they were booing him. And the Browns just said, nope, we know better than you. No, I think in this case, Patty and Parma, Kate and North Olmsted, they know better than the head coach of the Browns does about this guy. I would never play him again, ever.
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4: On him.
3: Chris, I was listening yesterday to

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1: See poo.
2: Well, it's overreaction Monday, and we're overreacting. I don't know if it is an overreaction. That's as bad. Chris, do you at least appreciate that I tried, like, to prepare us for this?
3: Yes.
2: But it still is that bad. Like my wife goes, you told me we were going to get killed. I said, I know, but I don't like it. I don't have to like it.
3: It was the reality of it, right? Like, it was watching it in real time going, oh, all of this talk and all of this drama for 7 months, and this is what they put out there?
4: My worst nightmares were horrible, and that was worse than my worst nightmare.
5: Do you understand how the indictment on the coaching staff is just...
4: Guys, also, I know, Chris, you had some clips in the open, and Riz, you played the collection of penalties. I mean, can we not write the article anymore, please, about how the coach is making the team practice harder in training camp? It's the worst article ever.
2: Do we have the 11 penalties yesterday?
3: Yes, 11.
2: No, no.
3: 11?
2: No, Chris,
3: yeah.
2: No.
3: Yeah.
4: Delays of game, false start.
5: By the way, when the Steelers were losing, because we had the Steelers in Survivor, they came back and won. When the Steelers were losing, the Browns were getting their ass beat. Then the Steelers were down 7-3 at one point, and I text Grossi, no path. Which, if you listened last week, you know what that means. He texts me, I want to go home. Steelers came through and won. We're in. 30% out for the big contest. And Chris and I are out of the Tony Rizzo show. We had the Chargers in the Tony Rizzo show.
4: You both did?
5: Yes.
4: Well, hold on. Why would you pick one team in our Survivor?
2: Because that's what you do with Survivor.
3: Otherwise, you're like me, would have picked the Chargers for both and would have been done with both.
4: The Chargers weren't even close
3: Not
4: to
3: even,
4: winning.
3: Oh, my God. Never won.
2: So what happened? I didn't see any of that game. We'll go around the league.
4: Harbaugh didn't have his team ready, number one.
2: Wow.
4: And like I had said at one point in this process, I said, guys, the Cardinals have some good players. That Trey McBride is the best tight end in the NFL. Mm. That guy's making plays.
2: Mm. All right. Let's do it. Chris, they make Jobies for days like today. What do we decide on Sad Bastard?
3: It's a sad bastard today. It is.
2: First of all, I asked the audience, Aaron, and the audience was kind of split.
3: 60-40,
2: yes. But I'm going to let Chris decide. Chris is the producer of this show. He's done a great job. He's earned the right. I let him make the call. Will it be Sad Bastard today, Chris?
3: Yes, it will. Welcome to football season, everybody.
2: Won't be Sad Bastard if you sign up for Jobies. Folks, I mean that. You got it. I need you right now. Come here. This is for you. This isn't for me. I already take the product. I love it. Vitamins, minerals, amino acids, proteins. You look at the benefit of bee pollen. It's everything from energy and immune boost to menopausal symptoms. It's good for your liver. 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
2: Brian.
0: Can I go home?
2: Is first up. The Unfiltered Five's in the Joby's Twitter inbox. I'm at Hammernation 19. Riz, the Realty Rizzo. Chris is manning the BGJ attorney's chat. It's on YouTube. Brian says, guys, you could have called the game at 14:59 of the first quarter. Come on. Also, Ohio State's D-line got owned in the fourth quarter. Let Art just sit back there. Where is the pressure today on Matt Patricia? It's funny. You don't have Arvel Reese and Sonny Styles anymore, and he doesn't look like such a brilliant coordinator.
0: And Caleb Downs. Yeah. Hello.
2: Oh, makes a difference. Ethan tweets the show and says, Watson should have been given the Charlie Fry treatment. To trot that guy out there again is totally irresponsible. Maybe he has some soreness in his back. Find an ailment and sit him. That's one way to do this.
0: You got it. You have to go with Sanders on Sunday. You do. If you want to win, maybe they don't want to. Guys, the tanking thing is real. Next.
2: Will says, I'm calling ball game Sunday in Tampa right now. No
0: Will,
2: chance.
0: Come on. You can't. It's not how it works, Will. William.
2: Smilner said, I knew it was going to be bad for Ohio State when I heard the Buckeye boys on Saturday morning making fun of Sark and Muschamp. Boy, Muschamp had a bad first half.
0: Yeah, he did.
2: Holy Lord.
0: Yeah, he did.
3: Over on the BGJ attorney's chat, Steven says, you can tank for Arch, but he ain't coming to this circus.
0: Aaron, we're going to have this conversation. I'm going to tell you right now. I don't know what the Manning Haslam relationship truly is. I don't know. Now, maybe it is solid, and if that's the case, great. If I'm a young quarterback, I look at what's going on over here. I don't want any part of this. I give Baker all the credit in the world for saying what he said at the time. He goes, I'm the guy to turn that stuff around. And he sure enough did to some point. But I don't know if any young kid today wants to step into this situation. Munkin keeps making moves like trotting Watson out there. He ain't going to be around.
2: No.
0: I could see a one and done easily.
2: Absolutely.
0: Chris, you brought up a great point this morning. Both Stefanski and Freddie Kitchens had opening games like this.
2: Yeah.
0: One guy was one and done. The other guy was coach of the year. Which way is this going?
3: Right. So that's the spectrum, I think, for Freddie Kitchens. In year one, where does he land?
0: Todd Monken.
3: Yeah. I'm sorry, for Monken. Yeah, where does he land?
0: That's so interesting, the dichotomy. All right, let's break. Stand by. Grossi, when he gets out of the air, where is he right now?
2: He's somewhere between Atlanta and Cleveland.
0: All right. Stay with us.
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holidays are coming, so a lot of people get engaged for the holidays. And if you're thinking about doing that, now

0: 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Around the league, there were some shocking results yesterday. But when the Browns get their butt kicked like that, I kind of just lose. I didn't even watch any of that Dallas-New York game last night. Like, I was numb.
1: It makes you think, you know, they got Harbaugh now as their coach. Oh, by the way, it looked like they were ready to play, and they played physical, and they, you know, I mean, Browns couldn't even get a meeting with the guy. That's what you sit there and think when you watch that.
0: Tonight, it's Broncos in Kansas City. I have no...
1: Yeah, I'll be watching that, yeah, but no one wants to hear me feel talk good? About that. Yeah, I feel good about tomorrow. I think the Chiefs, they need another year to kind of they're starting an undrafted free agent at left tackle. And Patrick Mahomes is coming off a torn ACL. I'll take the Broncos tonight.
0: Time for the headlines.
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1: 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And about 5 minutes of real time into the game in Jacksonville, they saw a very familiar sight.
3: Deshaun under center. They pick up the blitz. Now he's pressured. Now he guns, and now he's picked off. It's intercepted. There goes that first drive. Fourier Aluakin brings it back across the Jacksonville 40. He's tackled by Elton Jenkins at the 41.
1: Andrew Siciliano's tone telling the whole story on the University Hospital's Cleveland Browns radio network. Watson dreadful during the meaningful part of the game. Cleveland completely peeing down their leg and embarrassing themselves. 34-10 to open the season. Head coach Todd Monken trying to defend his quarterback disaster.
4: Well, it wasn't all him. That's unfair. Certainly could have called it better. Certainly could have played better around him. Certainly there's plays I'm sure he wished he had back. There's certain things operationally that weren't clean enough. Us getting in and out of the huddle, getting our subs in, being up against it, and saying that you're on the road or the heat or all that, that's just a bunch of excuses.
1: At one point, the Jags had 15 first downs to the Browns 2. Riz, at what point did you realize that this game was going to be an epic disaster?
0: Right at the interception, right when he threw the pick. In fact, Chris, I saw your tweet. You know, how many seasons? Browns get the ball, opening drive, four decent plays, and think helicopter. Interception. Like, right then and there, I thought, oh, my God, he threw it right to the defender. Like, yep, right in his face. The guy was right in front of him. And the only part, if you want to get a little technical, guys, Monken was calling plays early on. Everything was middle of the field, middle of the field. Well, Jacksonville figured that out. Like, tell me one time you saw Deshaun Watson throw an out pass to the sidelines for 15 yards. No timing, no chemistry, no confidence whatsoever in his game. And then finally, he threw over the middle so many times that the linebacker was just sitting there. And I knew right then and there we were screwed. And then he got worse. And then he literally got worse. By the end of that game, I don't give a crap about touchdown and garbage time. That was garbage itself. Jacksonville quit playing. They want to get hurt. I didn't blame them. When the game counted, he couldn't have been worse. It was one read and run. One read and run. He never got to his second read, let alone his third read. It's as bad as I've ever seen him play, and that's saying a lot. He has stunk it up here in Cleveland.
1: Chris, it was 31 to nothing.
0: Was it? I tried to...
5: I literally just tried to block it out, and I couldn't.
1: Did you stick with it for the whole game, or did you bounce around a little?
0: I was watching the Steelers because we had them in circa, and I needed them to win, but... It's very depressing, even for us, you know, even for Browns fans. The only hope I would have is Sanders now, and hoping that Shador can rally and improve and play well enough to make these games competitive. That was unwatchable yesterday. Next.
1: It was not just the quarterback, Riz. The defense had guys running wide ass open all over the place.
3: Lawrence to throw. Lawrence up in the pocket, throwing right side. It's a catch. And a beautiful one. And a touchdown. Parker Washington laid out right in front of the right pylon. He beat Miles Harden. That's one we circled. Give the early victory there to Washington.
1: Yeah, Miles Harden is tough. Trevor Lawrence feasted for four touchdown passes. Riz, he was only sacked once. Tony, how do you explain the mess that was on the defensive side of the ball, what we thought was a strength of this team?
0: People assumed that losing Jim Schwartz and Myles Garrett wasn't going to hurt, and it obviously hurt. I'm not going to give up on that side of the ball yet. They were put in a very tough spot right off the get-go there. When your team throws an interception at midfield to start the game, that's not ideal, but the secondary, the wide-ass open receivers was really disturbing. Where was the pressure? Where was Jared Verse? No sacks. One pressure, I think he had. They were handled. They were. And I thought Brown's line of scrimmage was terrible. Both sides of the ball. Next.
1: Penalties, turnovers, sloppy play. What an ugly debut for the head coach of the Browns, Todd Monken. And now he's got a big decision to make, Riz. It actually is not that complicated of a decision, but I'm sure he'll make it more complicated. Do you bring Shador off the bench headed into next week against Tampa Bay?
4: I'd rather just talk about today because I haven't had time to even look at the tape. I mean, I'm sure as hell not firing me. I'm not firing our staff. I'm not getting rid of all of our players. So he happens to be one of 53 and however many practice squad guys we got and our staff, he's one of that. So we'll evaluate everything. To just say that emotionally here at the end when we're, you know, I mean, we just didn't play good enough. They didn't coach well enough.
1: Riz, who do you think is the starter on Sunday against Baker and the Bucs?
0: I don't know. I can't predict what the coach is going to do. I know what I would do. I would go in a different direction. I would have played Shador in that game yesterday, Chris. Am I wrong?
6: No, I would have played him too. It would have been too little too late.
0: I thought about it at halftime, and that's exactly what I thought. But then I thought, all right, maybe he's trying to get Watson some reps to see how... Did he look any better in the second half? No, not really. I don't know how you can march Sanders out there. I don't know how you can march Watson out there. I don't know how you not go to Sanders at this point. Next.
1: Riz, around the league, the Steelers beat the Falcons and head coach Kevin Stefanski. The Ravens smashed the Colts. The Bengals beat Baker and the Buccaneers. So all of the AFC North opponents won, other than, of course, us. Riz, we'll go around the league in a little bit. How concerned were you when the Falcons took a 13-7 lead on Pittsburgh and the Steelers ended up hanging on? T.J. Watt made an unbelievable play that won that game. But, I got to say, I thought Kevin, all things considered, did as good a job as you could have expected.
0: I agree. And, Chris, we were right. Cooper Rush was an upgrade. Am I wrong? I mean, they almost won that
6: game.
0: Yeah.
6: That's what made me nervous, but...
0: I thought the Steelers showed poise. Veteran coach, veteran quarterback, and they needed to in the second half. I think a lot of younger coaches and or quarterbacks would have folded there, but Big Mike and Aaron Rodgers got it done. Can I also say something that I didn't realize until yesterday's game? Guys, watching the Jaguars offense. Okay. Liam Cohen.

0: excellent play caller. Like his two drives to set the tone in that game. Number one, you get the ball off a turnover. Okay, your opponent, you kick off, your opponent moves the ball, boom, turnover. That's a drive you got to turn into points, and they did. And if you look at the way he called plays between the run and the pass, he was masterful. You know, I'm watching that team thinking, how the hell did they win 13 games last year? That's the same team that sucked 2 years ago. Now I know Cohen is really good. Really, really good. He's got the second year of his system. He's comfortable in what they're doing. He's got a quarterback playing with confidence. They have a decent run game, good receivers. I was very impressed with that offense, the way they were running that offense. I was not impressed with anything Todd Monken did yesterday. Nothing.
1: Not a play.
0: Travis Switzer, who's our OC?
1: Switzer, I don't know.
0: Unimpressed. Switzer, really. I know your quarterback let you down. And it's okay to criticize the quarterback, too, Todd. It's all right. The guy made almost $3 million yesterday. Okay, you can criticize him all you want. Next.
1: And I know he'll be accountable, of course, Riz, for his own. College football we go, where Ohio State had a 20-point lead, Riz, going to the fourth quarter, but it turned into a scarlet and gray nightmare.
2: And Hollywood smothers in an eye behind quarterback Arch Manning. Third and goal, Longhorns of the Ohio State one. Manning with a snap. Hands it for Smothers. Goes airborne. We've got, yes, there's a touchdown signal. Touchdown for Texas to tie the game.
1: Extra point up and good, 24-23. Texas comes all the way back to win. Head coach Ryan Day explaining one of the worst collapses in Ohio State history.
3: We have to win the fourth quarter, especially on the road. You know, I can't really sit here and tell you exactly I know why that happened. You know, we all got to take accountability and get this thing, you know, corrected and fixed moving forward.
1: Riz, how surprised were you that the Buckeyes absolutely blew that game?
0: I still don't know what to say. I looked at Kevin this morning, one of the Buckeye boys, and I'm still in shock. You can lose that game. You just can't lose it like that. I want to see which way Ohio State goes right now. Are they going to get tougher after that? Did that game galvanize them? Now, are they going to realize that fourth quarters mean everything? Or is that just not a good enough team? I don't know. I didn't get that feeling. What are you writing these as you're going along? Like, you're not even looking or listening to what I'm saying.
1: Sure.
0: You're just madly typing in your computer. What the hell are you typing? Next, what did I just say about the Buckeyes? You have no idea.
1: College football, Oklahoma State Riz shocked Oregon 39-31. How about Michigan beating Oklahoma 17-10? Tone, what do you think is the state right now of the Big Ten Conference? I don't know what to say about
0: rough weekend. Michigan. Oregon looked like crap. Indiana didn't play anybody. Ohio State choked away a 20-point lead. And Michigan somehow beat Oklahoma. By the way, Oklahoma. My God.
1: That was...
0: what a pile of poo. They blow. Next.
1: Meanwhile, Riz, the one good piece of news around Cleveland is the baseball team, who took 2 of 3... from the Minnesota Twins over
0: good
1: the weekend,
0: job.
1: Stephen Kwan with
0: guards.
1: A home run as Tanner Bibee with a good start.
0: Yep.
1: They beat the Twins 9-2. They win 2 of 3. They still have a one-game lead in the American League wildcard race. They are a half game back in the American League Central as we, Riz, head into this big series this weekend against the White Sox,
0: yep,
1: with Gavin Williams on the mound tonight for the first game of the series tonight. They redid the pitching matchups a little bit so that they would get Williams and Messick, Riz, in this series. Yes.
0: Hey, Hoodie and I just wondered if you guys are alive there in Cleveland. You've got 17 more weeks. Love you, kid. Thanks, Cap. Thanks, David.
1: He's just checking in.
0: Condolences are coming in everywhere. I'm sorry, what did you say? I'm not listening
1: to
0: you
1: guards
0: now. That's my new thing.
1: Well.
0: You're reading. I'm not listening to you. What did you say? I'm sorry. Repeat
1: yourself. I said the White Sox are playing the Guardians tonight,
0: yeah,
1: for first place in the division.
0: So how about this? I need Gavs tonight. Like, there are times when, as a starter, you've had a good year, but then the games start really. This is one you want. The first game of this series, you want to set the tone here. How many games back are we? You're only
1: half on- game. You could take over first place tonight.
0: Chris, you know how much I want to win this division and not play in that wild card crap?
4: Absolutely.
0: Oh, my God.
1: Because the West winner is, right now, Houston 75-75.
0: Thank God for the guards, man. I'm going to watch every pitch for this whole week.
1: Right now, according to ESPN.com, you have a 67% chance to make the playoffs. Obviously, this is a massive series, and then you got nine games to go from there. Don't forget, Chicago ends the season against the Colorado Rockies, and the guards have to deal with the Royals, who aren't good, but they're annoying. So we'll see.
0: Blue Jays are only a game back. That's the team I'm worried about, but they're not in our division. So the Twins are the division team. You've got to just, you got right now, and I wouldn't have said this a while back, you win the division now. That's what you got to do. Don't screw around with this wild card crap.
1: Totally agree.
0: I mean, the Yankees have 86 wins. They're 10 and a half games up in a wild card thing. Next.
1: You get in any way you can, but win the division. Finally, Riz, we go to the U.S. Open, where Alexander Zverev won his second major championship over the weekend. He beat Ben Shelton yesterday in four sets. It was an anticlimactic end, Riz. He didn't realize the game score. So he won match point to win the U.S. Open. He didn't even notice what
4: happened.
1: He went
4: back to the baseline, get ready for the next game.
1: 6-3, 7-6, 5-7, 6-2, the score at Arthur Ashe Stadium. And congratulations to Elena Rybakina, who wins on the women's side. And Riz, that's it. Those are this morning's headlines.
0: I find it hard to believe some of the results that I saw over the weekend in the NFL. We'll go around the league coming up top of the hour. Grossi is in transit right now.
1: Yes.
0: AP top 25 poll quickly. Texas is going to be number one. They're 2-0. They beat the Buckeyes, albeit. Georgia is 2-0. They haven't played anybody. Notre Dame looks like they're going to be 3. Indiana would probably move up to 4. Miami, who I think is being overlooked.
1: These rankings are official, my understanding.
0: Oh, they are now.
1: Right,
0: okay,
1: now.
0: Miami
1: what
0: is
1: you're going
0: number
1: through
0: 5.
1: Is official, correct.
0: And Ohio State went from 1 to 6. 1-1. They're ahead of LSU, Ole Miss, Texas A&M, Alabama, BYU, and USC, which are all unbeaten. Do you agree with that?
1: I do. LSU was underwhelming. Did you see? They were struggling with Louisiana Tech over the weekend.
0: It was a one-score game in the second half, believe it or not. I know the score didn't look like it indicated that.
1: And then some of these other things. You know, Alabama played a weak opponent. Ohio State, the best thing on their resume is that they should have won against Texas.
0: Or Oregon dropped to 21 at 1-1.
1: 15 spots they fell.
0: Yeah, they really took
1: and
0: it.
1: And Oklahoma, Chris Mateer, you can take that sticky note. You can set that on fire.
0: Boy, did he have a tough day. He's another guy. Did. Missed wide open receivers and couldn't throw. Chris, you know when they try to throw that little out, the little halfback.
4: A little swing pass.
0: Like, he couldn't even complete that. And I'm looking going, there's no way these guys are. Guys, gals, there's only a couple of teams. There's only a couple of teams. All right, Texas. I'm not.
1: Overly impressed?
0: I'm not. Am I just bitter Buckeye fan? Maybe I am.
1: I think they're evenly matched with Ohio State.
0: I thought Ohio State was better.
1: Well, remember, there were some bounces that went the Buckeyes' way early in that game that were a little fluky.
0: True. Georgia, Notre Dame, yes. Indiana, I don't know. I think the jury's still out.
1: Let's play somebody before we give them credit. I'd say the same thing about Miami.
0: I don't know, Aaron. Miami looks really good to me.
1: Did you know they played that Florida A&M team that we talked about 77-7 on Friday?
0: Yeah.
1: Florida A&M had 3 days rest. 3 days off.
0: Yeah.
1: Like, what is going on?
0: Yeah. Aaron, how about this?
1: Shouldn't be playing that game.
0: Texas got 56 first place votes. Notre Dame got 1. Indiana got 6. Miami got 4. Aaron, at number 7, LSU got 1. Chris, one dude from Louisiana.
1: Was it Hoss or Boss?
4: I think they got one joint vote together.
0: Like LSU dropped, or actually they went from 8 to 7 in the poll, right?
1: There's up one spot.
0: There's six teams ahead of them, but one guy gave him his first place vote, Chris. You know he's eating his eggs right now in Louisiana going, yeah, well, mate,
4: I did my job.
1: You know, he spells the word go, G-E-A-U-X.
0: We'll talk about this more as the week goes on. But Jake Trotter brought this up Friday, and I agree. Now there's a little more pressure on Ohio State to win the Iowa game, the USC game.
1: That's
0: your
1: right.
0: Margin for error now is the Buckeyes are 1-1. You know what the Buckeyes are in their last four games?
1: 1-3.
0: Wow.
1: First time since 13-14 that they've lost three of their last four.
0: Wow. With that much talent? Wow.
1: And now Ryan Day is against top five teams.
0: He's 8-9. Aaron, that's what it, it's top freaking five. Aaron, look, Chris, look at me. There are guys that are 0-13 against the top five.
5: Right.
0: Guys 8-9 against the top five, and they think that's a bad thing.
1: Herb was 11-4.
0: Herb is a legend.
1: Well, that's the standard.
0: Chris. 8-9 against top five teams. You know how many coaches would kill to be 8-9 against top five teams? What a crappy weekend. 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
4: Back to school season means backpacks, schedules, and busy mornings. But there's one thing a lot of families forget to plan for. What happens when school germs start spreading and someone gets sick? Joining us now is Dr. Peter McCullough with some smart ways to be prepared before the school year begins. So, Doctor, back to school is exciting, but it also seems to be the time of year that families start getting sick again. Why does this season hit so many households?
5: Because people miss an opportunity, and that is to use nasal sprays and throat sprays twice a day preventively. 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
5: The kids are back in school, they're coughing, they're sneezing, and they clearly spread viruses and other illnesses. 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

0: You.
1: My God. Did he have to learn how to play the piano? 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Dun, dun, dun. 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
5: All right, Tom, let's start in the AFC North where the Cincinnati Bengals were hosting Baker Mayfield. The Tampa Bay Buccaneers bake back in the state of Ohio, and boy, Cincinnati able to capitalize on some Mayfield mistakes.
6: Baker Mayfield under pressure. Trouble down he goes. The ball's out. Loose ball on the turf, and it's scooped up. Scoop and a score for Demetrius Knight, and the Bengals take the lead in Cincinnati.
5: Cincy's defense risk looks improved. Fox on the call as the Bengals win 33-27. Joe Burrow 254, a touchdown also through a pick. The Buccaneers holding Ja'Marr Chase to just two catches for 12 yards in the game. But Tone, Cincinnati gets the start of the season at 1-0.
1: Yeah, the Bengals looked a little bit better, I thought. I didn't get to watch the whole game. All I know is not good that Baker lost that game because now they're in must-win mode for them to be back at home this Sunday. That's where the Browns are going to play. The temperatures were, you know, we didn't talk about it, but the Browns defense obviously melted by the fourth quarter. They were on the field way too much.
5: But they were bad in the first quarter when they, you know.
1: Yeah, they were, but I'm just saying the heat didn't help at all. And it won't be good again this week, weekend. I'll have to get a look at the forecast. I'm actually going to this game and I have no idea why.
5: Chris and I know why. We want you to go in the locker room afterwards. And...
1: Good for the Bengals. I don't know. Do you like them? Do you think they're a factor in the AFC?
5: I'm not overreacting to that game.
1: Chris?
2: I mean, I think if Joe Burrow is healthy, yes, I think they're a factor, regardless of the defense.
1: Their defense played pretty good. They were all fired up. And that, you know what? That's one of those games that they would have lost in the past. Chris, I was looking at what's-his-name's record in opening weeks. Zach Taylor.
3: Ooh, not good.
2: Not great.
1: In week ones, they have not played well. So they took care of business. I didn't get a look at the Bucs. Do they miss Mike Evans? I'm sure they do.
5: Sure, but...
1: I mean, that was his go-to guy.
5: You know, it's funny. Their offensive line risk didn't play great, even though they have a good O-line.
1: Did Wirfs play?
5: Yeah. Oh, yeah. Yep. Baker didn't throw a touchdown pass, but he did run for a score.
1: Okay. He didn't throw a pick either, but he fumbled twice, right?
5: Right. And the big fumble scoop score there that I played there was the play of the game. That call courtesy of Fox, if I forgot to mention that. Anyway.
1: Next.
5: Lions, Riz, knocked off the Saints 31-30 in overtime. This game came down to an overtime two-point conversion.
0: There's the snap. Shuck looks. Shuck pumps. Now he throws. End zone. And it is incomplete. Yes. Ball game over. Detroit Lions win. Saints went for the victory. Lions come up with a play at the end when they absolutely had to have it, and the Lions come out of here with a win.
5: 97 won the ticket, Riz on the call. Jared Goff threw for 206, couple of touchdowns. Lions blew a 21-0 lead in this game but held on for the victory. How about Tyler Shuck? 4-10 and 3 touchdown passes, was sacked 5 times. Riz, do you think that Kellen Moore did the right thing there going for the two-point conversion to win, or would you potentially kick the extra point and understand that a tie for your record, especially in that crappy division, is better than a loss?
1: You're going to tell me about a tie?
5: He should have gone for the tie.
1: No, no, no. He did the right thing. I watched it in real time, and I thought, get us out of here. It was overtime. You're in their place. You have a chance to win with one play. I have no problem with it. Lions, unimpressive. Really unimpressive. They gave up 24 points in the second half. Look, we know you got a great offense. Your defense has to at least stop somebody in order for you to win something. Talk about the window closing. I don't know. How many more years are you going to give Detroit a chance? They had the NFC title game at home 2 years ago and couldn't get it done. Dan Campbell better fix that defense or they're going nowhere. The Saints, on the other hand, are a pretty good up-and-coming team. Tyler Shuck.
5: Do you have Shuck envy?
1: I kind of do.
5: You know, these quarterbacks that played well yesterday, Dart, Shuck.
1: Very available to you.
5: They were all available to you.
1: You're waiting to take, Boy, if you didn't think the Browns wanted the next year quarterback, just watch yesterday's game. Next.
5: I'm sure they'll get it right, Riz. The Jets beat the Titans. How about the New York teams are 2-0? New York got a big running game from Breece Hall, over 100 yards and a score.
3: Love the aggressiveness from his quarterback. Handoff here. It is Hall going to waltz in. There is a flag thrown in the end zone, and it's all Jets.
5: Yeah, it was on the Titans, 23-10, the final score. New York gets the win. Cam Ward really doesn't look good. 140 through the air and through a touchdown pass. New York 1-0. The Titans fall 2-0-1. Embarrassing stuff for Robert Saleh, of course, who used to be the head coach of the Jets, who is now running things in Tennessee.
1: I don't know, man. I just heard everybody how much they love Cam Ward. Cam Ward, Cam Ward. Number one overall pick, Cam Ward. I don't know. Does not look good there in Tennessee. The Jets are good for them. I could not care less about the New York teams. Almost prison inmate game. Next.
5: Ravens played the Colts. Baltimore against their former team in Indianapolis yesterday. And guess what, guys? The Colts gave up some points to both Lamar Jackson and Derrick Henry, who both play for the Baltimore Ravens.
7: Turn again. Henry works outside. It's a foot race, and he'll win it. The third touchdown of the day for Derrick Henry. It's a Kings hat trick, and the Ravens find the end zone again.
5: WBAL the call. Buck 44, Riz, in the 3 TDs for King Henry. He's going to the Hall of Fame. Lamar Jackson threw for 324 yards, 41-23. 41 points the Ravens score, and Riz, they win Jesse Minter's head coaching debut.
1: And that offensive coordinator who's about 25 years old, what's his name?
5: Declan Doyle.
1: He did a pretty good job. Hey, Zay Flowers, 5 catches, 154 yards. And a touchdown. I mean, they look better than when Monken was there.
5: They really missed Todd Monken scoring 40-something yesterday.
1: Just been a tough weekend for Coach Monk, man. I don't want to pile on, but man, T. Wow, man. That decision, I am still. Chris, you opened the Tony Rizzo show with a bite of me saying, I still can't believe it's after the game and he played as poorly as I thought. And I still can't believe.
2: I get it. I get it.
1: They started Deshaun Watson.
5: And they're liable to start him again?
1: Next.
5: You want to talk about this or no? Meanwhile, guys, thank you to the Pittsburgh Steelers who kept us alive in Survivor yesterday. Ooh. They beat the Kevin Stefanskis from Atlanta. Because T.J. Watt made a play on his way to Canton.
8: Rush in the shotgun. Gets a snap. Back to pass. Looking, throws out to the right. And picked off by T.J. Watt. Left up. Made the grab. Gets back on his feet. T.J. Watt rumbling in for his first career touchdown. T.J. Watt for the Pittsburgh Steelers touchdown.
5: WDVE on the call. Steelers 20-13. This was not pretty. And Aaron Rodgers didn't play very well. 221 in 40 pass attempts. Cooper Rush was okay, 12 of 22 for 143, a touchdown through two interceptions. Bijan Robinson, 83 yards. Stefanski had the Falcons in the game, but Pittsburgh ends up getting the win like every AFC North team except the Browns. They're 1-0.
1: Atlanta did a nice job. They ran the ball for a buck 20. The Steelers ran the ball for 58 yards. They can't win like that. Big Mike, I love you, bro, but you're going to have to run the ball if you want to win. Aaron Rodgers chucking it 40 times at 42 years old. Come on. Chris, he threw the ball 40 times, and he's older than the amount of attempts. I was pooping watching this game, but we move on.
5: When Grossi gets here, we got to start looking ahead to week two, because we had months to talk about week one. We have days
2: There's
5: to get
2: a couple.
5: Our ducks in a row.
2: There's a couple.
1: Guys, can I enjoy for 3 hours that we got through to week two?
5: Chris, Tampa?
2: Tampa.
1: I'm done. I'm all done. I'm not, no more not taking against the Browns.
2: I agree. If
1: we're in this thing, we got to play it like we're supposed to play it. I can't worry about people's feelings and blood-stained hands and all that garbage. If you think Tampa's the best team, we'll take Tampa on Sunday. Next.
5: Riz, Ben Johnson said he thought the Bears had the best offense in football. And Ben Johnson was right.
9: Oh, DeAndre Swift is back in there. Haven't heard his name in a long time. Swift breaking away from people. 10-5, touchdown. Insult to injury, DeAndre Swift. 28 yards right up the gut, and the Bears continue to pile on.
5: ESPN Radio, the call, 59-37, the final score. Chicago gets the win over Carolina. They ran for 291 yards, Chicago did. Caleb Williams, couple of touchdown passes. Bryce Young was pretty good in this game for Carolina, had three TDs and one interception, but the Bears start off good after their great season last year with a win.
1: Can they just outscore everyone? Right?
2: I think throughout the regular season, yes. I don't know how well that strategy would play out in the playoffs.
1: In the playoffs?
2: But for week one, yeah.
5: 59.
1: Wow.
5: What'd the Browns score?
1: All right.
5: 10?
1: All right.
5: In garbage time?
1: Chris, that looks like they're playing. The Bears are in the Premier League, and we're not even in the Champions League. We're in tier two. You're not even. Do you understand what I'm saying?
2: Riz, it's not the same sport, right? Like watching those two offenses side by side, it's not even the same thing.
1: They ran for what? Two what?
5: I closed it. 281.
2: It's almost 300 yards, yeah.
5: Toting the rock.
1: Next.
5: Riz, maybe the game of the day was in Houston, where Josh Allen nearly threw the game-losing interception and then bounced back and threw the game-winning touchdown pass.
10: Allen in the shotgun. Here's the snap. Four-man rush. Back to pass. Fires. Looking down on a post. Complete for the touchdown. Joshua Palmer with a game-changing play. He comes up with the play of the game.
5: Bills Radio Network. Good karma Sports Bills Radio Network, I believe, on the call. 36-31, Bills come back. They beat the Texans. C.J. Stroud was pretty solid in this game. 274 and two touchdowns, but he sack fumbled on the Texans' final chances. They were trying to go back ahead. Josh Allen had two passing touchdowns and two rushing touchdowns. That's four total TDs for Buffalo, who gets the season started with a win.
1: Their new coach, Brady, did a nice job there. I guess that he'd never won against the Texans. Was he 0-4 or something like that? So it's the first time he's won there in Houston. They look really good. They're another team. And, folks, there's a bunch of teams that are good. They don't have good defenses. Good defenses don't mean what they used to. Would you agree? We had a good defense last year. How'd you do, Chris?
5: Five wins.
1: You got to score points.
5: By the way, the unders, those first two games hit like crazy. Yesterday, there were points flying up on the board.
2: I think the over in that Bears-Panthers game, I think, hit with like 2 or 3 minutes left in the first half.
5: Jeez.

0: Malik Willis, he threw an interception, was sacked 5 times, and the Dolphins look like the Browns, like one of the worst teams in the NFL.
1: Yeah, the Dolphins are one of the worst teams in the NFL, but at least they have excuses. I mean, I don't know. How about the Raiders? Give them credit for winning a game. Kirk Cousins is, you know, serviceable, Chris, I guess would be.
0: Yeah.
1: Like, even if we had something like that to watch. You know what I mean? Like, they're not going anywhere.
0: Right.
1: They're not. But at least for one game, their quarterback can throw 3 touchdowns. They're going to beat a crappy team.
0: Right. Right.
1: How much? Let me ask you that. How much of it yesterday was Jacksonville's good or were that bad?
2: It was more the latter.
0: I agree.
1: It you're was. Not giving the Jags a little credit?
2: No, I will, but if you're asking which is it more of, Riz, did you see what we were doing?
0: What did the Browns do? What did the Browns do well yesterday, Riz?
1: Commit penalties?
2: Kick returns.
0: Okay.
2: Kick returns.
0: Chris, you found one.
1: Chris, it's the fundamentals. Okay, it's you need all three phases. You can't get by on kick returns. Yeah, I bitched about kick returns in this town for 10 years, but we didn't have an offense that looked like that.
2: Right.
0: You had the long return and then, you know, settled for a field goal, of course.
2: You had the long return and threw an interception. The opening kickoff, you're at your 40.
1: I know. Next.
0: It wasn't just any interception, Chris, either. How about the drunkest game of the day? The Packers were up on the Vikings 22-10, and I figured they were going to cruise. No. Kyler Murray out with the concussion. Here comes. He beat us last year. Carson Wentz's ass off the bench.
3: And Carson takes a toss left to Jones. Throws to Jefferson. Caught at the 5. Reaches for the end zone.
0: Riz, Justin Jefferson's good. 92 yards, had a couple of touchdowns. Vikings scored 22 unanswered in the fourth quarter. They beat the Packers 39-22, the final score. Riz, did you watch any of this? And what on earth happened to Green Bay?
1: I don't know. Maybe they should get with Ohio State. I don't know how you blow 22-point lead. Ridiculous. And the Packers are in trouble. LaFleur, that is a mark on your record. Carson Wentz. God bless, man. Albert and Scottsdale was very happy. Next.
0: A lot of drama, Riz, at the end of the Eagles and the Commanders. Jaden Daniels led his team back. Chance to go for 2 for the tie with seconds remaining.
4: Daniels, little shuttle pass inside. Bates, he is stopped. Not going to get there.
1: Hated that call.
0: Terrible play call. Fox, terrible. The call. Brady said it's about players, not plays.
1: Yeah.
0: That's a cliche, but good point, I guess.
1: What?
0: Jaden Daniels threw a couple of touchdown passes. Riz, Jalen Hurts, everybody hates him. Everybody in Philly thinks he's the worst quarterback in the world. He had 3 touchdown passes yesterday.
1: Chris, would you take him?
2: Oh, my God.
0: Philly spoiled fan, man.
1: Boy, they're Good Morning Football on NFL Network is in Kansas City for the game tonight. And they are bringing out some barbecue right now. Did you see my pork chops? Did I show you?
0: Yeah, they look great.
1: Did they?
0: Not kosher, but delicious. I smoked some wings yesterday. They were good. Do you make your own rub or do you...
1: No. I use Chris Marks all day. 3 Little Pigs.
0: I gotta order that stuff. I made my own yesterday, and I over-paprikaed a little
1: bit. Yeah, he has a bunch of different kinds, and they're all so good. You know, there's Kansas City Championship, Kansas City Sweet. Those are the ones I use the most. He's got a Memphis-style rub. It's phenomenal stuff, Aaron. It truly is.
0: Those wings with that Traeger, Riz, are, like, foolproof.
1: Yeah.
0: Like, you pat them dry.
1: Set it,
0: you
1: forget.
0: You put the rub on, you set it, and you forget it. It's the easiest thing in the world. Yeah.
1: Next.
0: Meanwhile, Riz, the Arizona Cardinals rolled.
1: Now, hold on.
0: To destroy 30% of the Circa Survivor pool.
1: So the Chargers were the number 2 pick, but only by a couple of votes. Jaguars number 1 at 32%. Chargers number 2 at 30%. If the Browns could have won, 62% of the field would have been out week 1. As a result, 30%.

0: 585 people are gone, having taken the Chargers. We were going to be one of them, but I saved you.
1: We sniffed it out.
2: Thanks, Chris.
1: Arizona 26-14, the final. Jacoby Brissett, win one, lose two. Okay. Is that a consideration?
0: Yes.
1: For week two?
0: Who do they play in week two?
1: They got a tough schedule, Riz.
0: Who the Cardinals play?
1: Seahawks.
0: Without Sam Darnold.
1: Yeah. In Seattle. It's a consideration.
0: Really?
2: In Seattle?
1: Yeah. It's Chris, win one, lose two. He won this one.
2: Oh, I thought you meant you'd consider taking Arizona.
1: No. I would consider taking Seattle.
0: Who is Arizona's quarterback?
2: Jacoby Brissett.
0: Who is Seattle's quarterback?
1: Drew Schlock.
0: Oh, man.
2: Who played well, though?
0: You're going to put $20 million on Drew Schlock?
1: Here we go already.
0: For the record, the only one left, Chops, Chris, and Riz are out in the Rizzo Show Survivor. RJ's still in.
1: He took the Jags, didn't he?
2: I chose not to play.
1: And so by not playing, you win.
0: Next.
1: Finally, Riz, Sunday Night Football.
0: I didn't watch a play of this. I didn't watch
1: any
0: of this.
1: What a debut for John Harbaugh with the Giants. He was available. Browns couldn't get a meeting, and the Giants rolled the Cowboys.
3: Second and goal at the 2. Berrios in motion. They fake the handoff to him. Dart rolls right, throws it to Likely to the right. He dives for the goal line. Touchdown, Giants. Likely second touchdown catch of the ball game.
1: 8 for 78, 2 TDs for Isaiah Likely. How about Jackson Dart? 3 touchdown passes. Giants ball controlled their way to beat the Cowboys. 28-20. Riz, really disappointing debut for an overhyped Cowboy team that, wow, is this a surprise? Fell short of expectations?
0: Chris, rushing stats is all you need to look at in these games anymore. Everybody can throw it, right? New York ran for 165 yards. The Cowboys, 69 yards. End of story.
1: Did you see the dumb taunting penalty the Cowboys took?
0: Jackson Dart outplayed Dak Prescott last night. Dart had 23 of 29, 230 and 3 touchdowns, no picks. Dak Prescott threw for 175 yards, 2 TDs and an interception. Jackson Dart was available for you all day long. Go back to that draft. Was that the Shuck draft, too?
1: It was Mason Graham. It was last year.
0: Was it last year's draft? Was that Shuck's draft, too?
1: 2025 NFL draft.
0: Was it Shuck in there, too?
1: Yep. And the Titans took Cam Ward, number 1 overall. He sucks.
0: We took Mason Graham.
2: 5th overall.
0: Okay. Where did Dart go?
2: 25.
0: Where did Shuck go?
2: Second round, I believe. Hang on.
0: Those guys look
2: 40 good. Overall. You took Schlesinger and Judkins before him in the second round.
0: Well, that's okay. I like Schlesinger, but I'm just saying, you know, this Messiah thing where you've got to get a kid in the top 1, 2, or 3. You know, these teams found their quarterbacks later in the draft. Boy, you pressure squarely on Andrew Berry.
1: They also found good coaches. You know, Kellen Moore looks like he knows what he's doing, and Harbaugh, obviously. I mean, come on, guys. It's not rocket science. Everybody was bagging on John Harbaugh.
0: Are you giving up on Monkman after 1 week?
1: Riz, I got to say, as far as debuts go,
0: that was pretty bad.
1: That was pretty bad.
0: Chris, I said Friday, Monkman's big move, his first big move, was to name Deshaun Watson the starting quarterback, and that's what we got?
1: I'm going to give him more than a game, Tone.
0: I don't know.
1: But if they play like that 17 games, Chris, what's their record going to be?
2: If they play like that, they're going to be 0-17.
1: Exactly. They won't beat anyone playing like that.
0: Well, we're going back to Italy, and I'm going with Colette. And let me explain to you something about the Colette trips, okay? The only people I'll go away with, I'm my 4th trip with Colette. You think I enjoy what they do? Number 1, we get a guide that's ours for the entire trip. And they're such nice people. You get

0: to know him. Silvio, my last guy in Italy, was fantastic. You go on this trip. We're leaving May 26th. We're going to be gone for 9 days. We're going to ancient Rome, the rocky cliffs of the Amalfi Coast. We're going to southern Italy. We'll start off in Rome, the Trevi Fountains. That we're going to have a ball. Trevi Fountains. Ruins of Pompeii. Then we're going to go to the seaside towns of Pastiano, Sorrento. See the coastline, the beaches, the cliffs. Can't wait for this. We're going to a cooking class. They have everything. But let me explain to you why this is the best trip. If you don't want to do anything, you don't have to. Like, these things are available to you every day. For instance, on the last trip that where I went to Portugal, the last day we were whooped. My wife and I didn't go on during the day. We had dinner with everyone at night. Yeah, it was some thing where they were walking around looking at art museums or something. I passed on that. You can do what you want to do. You don't have to do anything, or you could do everything. And I have to say, in Italy, to see the little towns and cobblestone streets, and you get the luxury coach, you get your own driver for the whole trip as well. It's folks, we bond as a team. Everybody's Browns, Guards, and Cavs fans. Like, it's, I have people that are going on this trip with me that have been on four of the trips with me. Some have been on, this is their third. I have people getting married on this. That's how close we become. Think about that, Chris. I got people getting married.
1: Love to see it.
0: I cannot tell you how much fun this is. Again, if you don't want to do, you don't have to do anything. Okay. You just stay at the hotel with us all. It's that kind of trip. They take care of everything. I love Colette. 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

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This is the fifth year. I let the cushions stay out in the snow.

0: last year.
1: Guys, I didn't even bother bringing him in.
0: It maximizing the good weather in this town is so important to your mental health.
1: Yes.
0: Riz, I envisioned that this was going to be like a stereotypical chairs and a table, you know what? When they say outdoor living room, it's as
1: exactly
0: comfortable
1: it
0: as
1: is.
0: Sitting on a couch.
1: And I'm going to tell you, if you go to Northeast Factory right now, whatever they have left, I'm sure they're going to give you a great deal on it. 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Couple of things. If the Guardians want the tiebreaker with the White Sox, they have to win all three games in this series. Number two, they pushed Gavin Williams back in Minnesota over the weekend so that he could start this game one. And Zach Meisel has the 2 weeks of pitching left mapped out in an article today, which would go like this. The Guardians have an off day Thursday, and they have an off day Monday. Williams today, Griffin tomorrow, Messick Wednesday. Off Thursday, Tanner Friday, Williams again Saturday, Griffin again Sunday. Here comes the trick. Monday off, which gives you Tuesday Messick, Wednesday Bobby, Thursday Williams, and then Friday would be Griffin bullpen day slash Cantillo, and Messick on Sunday. So you're going to get Messick three times in the next 2 weeks.
0: Yep.
1: And you're going to get Williams three times in the next 2 weeks. But you don't have a bullpen or a Cantillo except for next Saturday.
0: Well, let's see where we're at next Saturday. It's possible that it could be you could have clinched by then.
1: Or it's possible you need to win and you can go Messick off 3 days rest.
0: Yeah.
1: Would you feel better than bullpen or Joey Cantillo? What if you have to win Saturday in order to win the division? Are you going to go bullpen?
0: By the way, Cantillo has been good out of the bullpen. Have you noticed this? When you put him in that spot for some reason, he seems to be much more consistent, maybe a little pressure's off. And how many times do you have to throw Bibee? I mean, Bibee pitched well yesterday, so hopefully that'll be a little bit of a confidence booster.
1: You have Tanner Bibee twice. You have him Friday, and you'll have him next Wednesday. And Tanner Bibee's good.
0: Did you like the decision to flip Bibee and Williams yesterday and today?
1: I thought it was a little dangerous, but they got away with it.
0: Yep.
1: Yeah. They clearly wanted Gavin against the White Sox. So, big series, kids. You got to get to the ballpark, man. Tonight is huge, really. Weather's going to be beautiful. Get the bad stench out of your mouth. Is there a press conference today?
2: I don't know. Normally we get an email from the Browns. Haven't seen one thing yet.
1: What are they doing?
0: Riz, they have to be. I know things were so bad yesterday. They have to change quarterbacks, right? Yeah. I mean, come on.
1: You know why, though? Aaron, not for me. Not for you. Not even for Joe Fan. For that locker room.
0: Yeah.
1: The guy is lost. He's shot. It's over. It's over, Johnny.
0: The play on the second drive.
1: Johnny.
0: Riz, he rolled to his right and then just fired the ball right into the chest.
2: It should have been another interception.
0: Chris, there was also a play where he was running out of bounds, and if he'd have just tossed the ball away, it's a throwaway, you go back to the line of scrimmage, and for some reason he ran out of bounds.
2: It took a 2-yard loss or whatever.
0: Yeah, it was like simple awareness things.
1: Shot.
0: Shot.
1: He's shot.
0: Shot.
2: Done.
1: Done. Can't play. Can't
0: do it. What's sad is we knew this, and yet they had to feed it to us again.
1: Oh, no, no, no. These coaches told me he gives you the best chance to win. How in the world is that even possible? Shador can't be that bad. I'm willing to guess.
2: He's not. We saw it last year. He was a competent NFL quarterback last year. Well, say what you want of whether you like him or not. He was a competent NFL quarterback. Deshaun Watson is no more.
1: Do you understand how bad a look that is? How bad a move it was to try and force this guy on us one more time? All I can ask is that the Browns realize it, cut their losses, and move on.
0: Hey, Earth to Berea, we couldn't find a fan that supported your decision to do that. Now you know why.
1: Oh, the voicemails are. When we come back, apparently shots being taken as if it isn't bad enough. Coaches I respect are taking a shot at the Browns. Stay with us.
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0: Well, if you're a Browns fan right now, you might want to be driving away from the mess that is going on with your football team in a Ken Ganley Chevrolet. 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
12: 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This is about the offense.
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13: It's a little more assertiveness from Andrew. I think he's maturing into a stronger leader.
3: The home of the Browns.

0: And you're laughing, Reg? You're laughing at me. You're laughing at my wallowing. What is so funny in there, Paw?
1: The song starts and RJ just starts breaking out in laughter.
0: How long have you done this?
2: Hey, just an REM fan, you know.
0: Radio and TV. How long have you been with me?
2: We've been together 30 years,
0: 35
2: man.
0: Years.
2: And it's been like this every one day every year almost.
0: Who is this? REM? What is the name of this song?
1: Everybody Hurts.
0: We all do.
3: Is this song the king of the sad bastard songs?
1: No. There's one coming up that I intentionally save for Grossy because he loves it. I'll play it for him.
3: What about I'm Gonna Catch a Cold from the Ice Inside Your Soul?
0: No, I like the one you just... I thought Jelly Roll is... Somebody save me. I mean, me from myself. That's Browns fan in a nutshell. Could you imagine what my phone looked like yesterday at about 1:20 in the afternoon?
1: Yes, I can, because it was probably like every Browns fan everywhere.
3: You know what I just thought of? JW sat over in that chair right there and said, hey, everybody, we'll play Deshaun. And if, you know, it doesn't work out, we'll just, you know, what do you want to... What could possibly go wrong?
0: All right. What happened with Mike Tomlin? What did... Mike was on NBC last night. See, I did not watch any football last night. I went into the... shell mode. I went into the fetal position. Okay. I had to get away from football. Okay. So what did Tomlin do or say to troll us last night?
3: Well, he was doing a bunch of new things on NBC. They're trying to get away from Riz, five guys all trying to talk at
0: very
3: once.
0: Smart. Very smart.
3: And have one good analyst who's the focal point.
0: That's why Inside the NBA is so good. Because even though they've got four guys, they have fun with them. And they take them out of the studio. Even when they're in the studio, they have fun. ESPN's been trying to do that. I'll tell you, Greeny does a really nice job on that pregame on ESPN.
3: Yeah.
0: I used to watch NFL Network. I watch ESPN now. Randy Moss does a really nice job.
3: Yeah, they did a good segment on the Browns yesterday.
0: I even like Rex Ryan. Mm-hmm. So they do a really nice job. But apparently Coach Tomlin took a little shot at the Browns.
4: Not a good showing, Coach T.
5: No, not off to a good start here. He throws an interception. In the words of my friend Juju Smith-Schuster, the Browns is the Browns.
0: He's stating obvious, you know, give me some in. Here's what I think really the story was yesterday, even more so than Watson sucking, was the Monken decision to go with Watson, man. If you're a head coach and that's your first decision, first big thing you decided as my new leader of my franchise, holy cow. What a bad look, man. Woo. Woo. And that defense. Woo. Woo. Man. You miss Jim Schwartz now? Huh? Chris?
3: Sure do.
0: We didn't even talk about Myles Garrett going on the IR. He clearly was injured. When I went back and watched, they had packages of Miles rushing in that game in Australia.
3: Yeah.
0: He did not even look like Myles Garrett. He was clearly injured. I'm not making excuses for the guy. And I think it's a bad look when the team trades the moon and the stars for you and you go there and you're hurt week one and you look like that. That's a rough way to start your Rams career. But he was clearly not right. The other thing yesterday was I thought of you with the voicemail. Now, you said 85 voicemails in the first quarter.
1: I couldn't even keep track of how many. Because after I screen them, I just delete. Like, they're done. They're gone. Because it just helps me stay organized.
0: Are there no good ones? I mean, you have tons of
1: there were good ones, but in the first quarter, after the interception, what do you think? We got 30 saying, oh, great throw, Deshaun. Like, so I didn't put all of them on there, obviously.
0: Boom shakalaka call?
6: Unwatchable. Sam Fish from Shaker, original Boom Shakalaka. You know what? Am I going to even be able to say Boom Shakalaka this year? I doubt it.
0: If I had to readjust right now, readjusted win total, Cleveland Browns.
1: Chris, look at
0: Chris looked
1: Chris,
0: at me.
1: It's two wins. There you go. Your adjusted win total is two.
0: Chris,
1: and I'm being nice.
0: Aaron, he looked at me this morning. He goes, we didn't even get a drive. And he's right. You didn't get one drive to enjoy the year. That's it, right?
1: Five plays. Fifth play of the year was an interception.
3: All these teams today, they either won or they're like the Saints where they had a nice comeback. They went for two. You can talk about the decision that the coach made. You can talk about the... It was 108 and the season was over. The season started at one. And it ended at 108.
0: Real quick, Tony's due here in studio in a minute, but do you have, do you like the Broncos? They're getting points tonight. How is that possible?
3: I'm telling you, this Chiefs left tackle situation is an absolute emergency.
0: So the Broncos are getting 2.5. What are people just thinking because Mahomes is back?
1: I think that's what people
0: are
1: thinking.
0: Are the Chiefs being overvalued?
1: Probably.
3: Is their defense still good?
0: I don't know. I don't know anything about them.
3: Like, is Travis Kelce? Who are their Rasheed Rice is a good player, but
0: is he
3: guys,
0: in
3: the Broncos,
0: jail?
3: The Broncos. Good question.
0: No, I mean, didn't he have some kind of issues or whatever?
3: I think he's playing tonight. We'll see about next week.
0: What a fishy line, Chris.
1: I like the Broncos plus the points.
0: That's what I mean.
1: Yeah,
0: that's too seems too easy.
3: Well, it's Arrowhead.
0: The Broncos, I don't give a... Aaron, the Broncos added of that wide receiver...
3: Jalen Waddle.
0: Waddle. And they're pretty much back from a team that went to the AFC championship game.
3: Number one seed. Would have made the Super Bowl if their quarterback didn't break his ankle.
0: I don't know. Am I missing something?
3: But Bo Nix is also coming off an injury, risen.
0: Oh, yes.
3: You know, so... But what do you think Mahomes is going to look like tonight? That's the big question.
0: Oh, he'll... Patty will look like Patty, man. I'm not worried about it. Are you worried about him? I'm not. I mentioned my beautiful deck from Northeast Ohio Fence and Deck. So I put my old, my smoker, the good one, the real smoker, the lump charcoal.

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6: 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Offense. Number 77. False start.
5: He was.
6: 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Number 71.
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0: Everything.
1: Sing it, Chris.
0: What have I become? My sweetest friend.
1: Yeah, you wallow in it.
0: Everyone I
1: no
0: know.
1: No laughing. No fun. When the Browns used to lose. When I was a kid, you weren't allowed to raise your voice at home. Back from Jacksonville, where he texted me, wanted to go home. Midway through the second quarter yesterday, Tony Grossi is live in studio. Morning, Tony.
2: Good morning. What's the subject today?
1: Tony, stop it! I want some venom from you right now. I want Tony. First of all, I'll get to Watson in a minute. That's as bad as he's ever looked. Would you agree? I think Tony was there. He was one read run. Like, he wouldn't even. Tony, his confidence shot. Yeah. Mentally, he's gone. He's checked out. You can't shot.
2: I guess we ought to be fortunate he only turned it over once. I mean, he fumbled twice, but they recovered one and overruled another.
1: Tony, he got worse as the game went on. I don't care about some garbage touchdowning. Everybody wants to know, first of all, when is Monken meeting with the media?
2: Well, over the weekend, we were told it would probably be after 2 o'clock. However, we have not received notification yet when it is scheduled.
1: The last time that happened, they got rid of Bernie.
2: Yeah.
1: No, I'm serious. What's the delay over there?
2: I don't know. I just got off the plane, so I don't know. I just texted someone for an update.
1: Okay. Do you expect him to go with Watson for Sunday in Tampa?
2: I do.
1: Oh, Tony.
2: Okay.
1: No.
2: I think it was a two-week commitment, Riz. A two-week commitment. But, you know,
1: we are going to hammer. By the way, you're on to week three. You're on. You're in. If those of you don't know, we made an executive decision over the weekend. We took the Steelers. We were pooping. but they won, and we are on to week two. Tony, there's no more Browns. Like, there's no more Jacksonville.
2: That's been lifted.
1: Yeah, the ban's been lifted. Tony, the Jacksonville was so obvious. My kids called me Sunday. Joe goes, Dad, it's an automatic win. What are you doing? I said, we took Pittsburgh. Yeah. He goes, what? No more. And if we decide that Tampa is a dead set lock, Baker coming off a tough loss, playing at home, wanting to prove his contract and the chip on his shoulder from the Haslams, if that's what we decide, that's what we decide.
2: It looks like a no-brainer, doesn't it?
1: Yeah. So, but you're saying you think he's going to waltz? How is he going to tell us with a straight face it's the best chance to win?
2: He invested 8 weeks in making this decision.
1: And look at what it produced.
2: I know.
1: Should I be worried about that, Tone?
2: He's got to trust his evaluation at least for another week. I mean, it is on the road. Same reason he gave him the starting job on the road in Jacksonville applies this week, no matter what.
3: Hold on. I got to think that at some point, somebody over there has got to think of the sunk cost fallacy with Deshaun Watson. Now, we thought about it 3 years ago. So 3 years ago, he never should have played again. But Tony, somebody over there has got to get into Todd Monken. I would wonder if the owner after that performance would say, hey, I got to stick up for the fans here. I'm not going to put them through that again. Otherwise, to Riz's point, Tampa should be 30-point favorites going into that game because that quarterback cannot operate a drive, let alone thinking that he could lead you to being competitive in the second half of a game.
2: Well, we've been through these first game horror shows before.
1: Paul brought this up, Tony. I thought it was fascinating. He goes, how about this? He goes, both Stefanski and Freddie Kitchens got their ass beat in their first game. One was one and done. The other was coach of the year. Think about that.
2: But both of them won their second game. Okay.
1: We're not winning our second game.
2: Okay, well, I'm saying it. You got to give it more than one game.
1: Didn't we all agree last week it's a minimum of two? No.
3: Tony, this is not one game. This isn't about one game. This is about four years.
1: Listen, if Baker had a bad game, it's one game. Okay. This guy hasn't played well for 5 years.
2: First of all, I'm very uncomfortable in the position of defending this move, okay?
1: Well, you are.
2: But, I mean... Did they demolish the defense for that showing?
1: Yes.
2: Which played worse than Watson?
1: You want to call Jim Schwartz up right now and tell him to get his ass back here right now? I'll get to the defense.
2: Okay, my point is there have been lemons put on the field the first week 11 years in a row now. Or not 11, 11 coaches in a row. No Browns head coach has won his first game in the expansion era.
3: Since Bud Carson was the last one.
2: Well, going back to that, which is... I mean, just in the expansion era. But five of them have won game two. You owe it to Monken to try game two.
1: No, Tony, I'm not firing Coach Monken.
2: No, but I mean, trust his judgment.
1: No, I'm not, Tony. This judgment, it cannot be trusted at all. Did you watch the same game I watched?
2: I saw it, Riz. I saw it.
1: I've never seen a guy that can't put a drive together. He can't put consecutive completed passes together.
2: His first two passes were completed. And that was as good as it got.
3: And Tony, I thought that interception on that first drive, I said to Riz, that's a high school interception.
1: Oh.
2: Well, Watson claims he saw the linebacker.
3: Your first reaction
2: is he didn't see the guy. But he said he saw him. And he thought the ball was going to go over his head.
1: Tony, by the third quarter, he was just tucking and running. Yeah. He didn't want to throw any more picks. He knew he had a terrible line. I don't know what his quarterback rating was, 40-something. Trevor Lawrence, Tony, was Trevor Lawrence that good? Or was our defense that bad? Wide-ass open receivers. No pressure. Where's all the disguises?
2: No pressure. They played a lot of zone, which this team was built on press man coverage 3 years of Schwartz.
1: So what was
2: all of
1: that?
2: A sudden they're playing zone?
1: What was that?
2: That's what the new coordinator brings, those disguised coverages. So it was just a collective awful.
1: Again, the new coordinator was hired by?
3: Todd Monken.
1: Holy cow, man. You know, I want to give Coach benefit of the doubt, and I'm not ready to run him out after a week. But so far, everything he's touched has turned to poop. You realize it. You're laughing because you know it's true.
2: I can't do anything but laugh because I don't have any explanation for it, Rez. There was a 74-yard kick return. How about those special teams?
1: Tone, I did like that. And, you know, today I think I mentioned it. So we were on... They were giving me a hard time on Unsportsmanlike this morning. And they said, any positives? And I go, Mason Graham played a nice game.
2: He did. Actually, the right guard played a good game, too. You didn't hear his name or feel his presence.
1: Barber?
2: Yeah, that means he had a good game.
3: The left guard, we found out why he was available.
1: Tony, when they say that Deshaun Watson gives us the best chance to win... What does that say about Shador? Well, can't be worse than that. Tony, no.
2: Evidently, Tony, he thinks he is. Evidently, he does. I mean,
1: how could you be worse than that? That's as bad as bad. Shador didn't look that bad last year, did he? No.
2: No,
1: he did not look that.
2: He would put together one good drive.
1: And he won a couple games.
2: Yeah. There were two... To me, major surprises. One was the overall play of the defense, which they had me fooled. I thought they added something, the takeaway, but they didn't do anything. They didn't rush. They didn't cover. They didn't tackle. Okay, that was the biggest surprise. The second surprise is Watson supposedly got the job partly because he could operate the offense and get it there on time.
1: Oh, really? Well, then
2: I know.
1: Let's see how things went. Chris, what was this in the second quarter? Of the game, this was successive plays. Yeah. Is that correct?
3: That is correct.
1: This is not a montage from the quarter, the half, or the game.
3: No. You look at the official play-by-play. These are three straight plays.
1: This is one series.
4: Offense, number 77. It's a 10-yard penalty. Still first down. False start.
1: He was.
4: Offense, number 71. 5-yard penalty. Still first down. Delay a game. Oh, offense.
2: That's the trifecta right there.
4: Still first down.
5: Can I interest you in a first and 30?
6: No, I am completely disinterested in that.
2: Holding, false start, delay a game.
5: Deshaun's changing the play. Play clock's at 2. Got to get it off. Shotgun, call for it, call for it. Clock's at 0. They don't blow it. Now they do. Delay a game.
4: Delay a game. Offense, number 4. It's a 5-yard penalty. Still third down.
1: And Shadur going, couldn't
5: hurry
1: do
5: up,
1: that?
5: Hurry up, hurry up. But that's partly
1: Shadur couldn't
5: well.
1: Do that?
2: In all fairness, the thing Shadur has been criticized for, Watson did worse. He drifted when he didn't have to in the pocket. He created pressure by holding onto the ball, and he couldn't operate the offense. So whatever Monken decides to do, he's got to do it.
1: Tony, Browns weren't able to run the ball. No. Their offensive line got manhandled by the D-line of Jacksonville. I understand that, because you're putting 5 players together, which is very difficult. You had 2 rookies who I didn't think were even your problem.
2: Right.
1: But the center looked like he had no connection with the quarterback, and the tackles were okay. Like, just what did you make of that?
2: I don't think the offense was crushed by its offensive line. I think the quarterback just played terribly. You know, like, some of the sacks were the result of him,
1: yeah,
2: not the line.
1: Okay. And, but they weren't able to run.
2: No, either. They weren't. But that, I mean, again, when you're down 14-0 against the number one rush defense in the league, you're not going to run the ball. The quarterback has to make plays in order to help the running game. And he didn't do that by throwing the ball. And he forgot that number 12 is on his team, Denzel Boston, until somebody mentioned it in the last 2 minutes. And he finally got the ball to him. I don't know what that was about. Just throw the ball up and let him go with the 50-50 ball.
3: Were Fannin? Like, was he Fannin on the Browns yesterday?
2: Fannin was Mr. Invisible.
1: Yeah, everybody kept talking about our receivers. I kept asking you guys, who's throwing them the ball? Doesn't matter how good your receivers are. When your quarterback can't complete a pass, Tony, there's no way this guy's coming out at 2 o'clock and saying that Deshaun Watson's starting this next game. That can't be.
2: We'll see. We'll see.
1: All right.
2: I wouldn't be surprised at anything at this point, because he said he's going to reevaluate everything, but he wouldn't pin the loss on Watson.
1: Tony,
2: they better have a meeting right now and saying
1: they had 11 penalties.
2: Yeah,
1: 11. Tony, how can you tell the locker room that's the best chance to win? Run Deshaun Watson out there again. I could see it on their face. Jerry Jeudy was the intended receiver on the interception 4 seconds into the game, okay? Look at his face. He threw the ball right to the, like...
2: Well, the guy jumped in the way of the ball. 5 yards in front of the intended receiver.
1: You know what? When you think about how this weekend went with the Buckeyes blowing that loss and everything... I can't believe we're on to week 2 of the Survivor. You got, I mean,
2: that's the highlight of the weekend.
1: Right? All right. Quick break. Stay with us.
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0: Tony, Aaron brought this up.
1: It's a marathon.
0: Aaron brought this up. Who is getting excited for this? First of all, when your fans know what's coming, I don't care. Hey, man, I respect Todd Monken. I'm going to tell you right now, I'll tell him to his face. Number one, it was Watson's fault. Most of it was Watson's fault. Mm-hmm. When your quarterback plays that badly, you got to let him know you're the problem. You're part of the problem here. You're the quarterback. Deshaun Watson made $2.8 million yesterday to play that game. He's allowed to get criticized. This is professional sports. Okay, that's number one. Number two, who? Moving forward, what we're now looking at the number one pick. That's where that is the folk. Not can you bounce back? Not no. Can you think? Just everyone has. If there was a mock draft today, Chris, if Rhino were to do one today,
1: right. But the good news was, Cardinals won, Vegas won, Jets won. Okay,
0: so Tony, the Dolphins didn't win. The Falcons didn't win.
1: Yeah. Well, we got to take them one week at a time.
0: There's going to be four or five teams who want a quarterback in the first round next year, no matter what.
1: Yes.
0: I'm just saying, what can he point to today? And by the way, when's his press conference?
1: I was told sometime after 2 o'clock. That's the only thing we know so far.
0: Well, it must be a hell of a meeting they're in right now. Chris, you want to be in that meeting right now?
1: No, you don't. If you work there, no.
0: Man,
1: as an outsider, yes.
0: Mama, tell you, if I was the owner, he wouldn't want to be in a meeting with me either. What the hell was that, Tony? What was that?
1: That was your typical Cleveland Browns opener.
2: Riz, they have this meeting. Let's go through this real quick, correct? On Monday.

0: Day mornings.
1: Yeah. Every game.
0: If they win or they lose.
2: Modell did it for, Modell did it Sunday nights. If you'd have to go to his house.
1: In Wade Hill.
2: You'd have to go to his house.
1: Chris, Sam loved that.
2: You spent 8 hours getting ready for playing the game, doing the post. You might have gotten to go to dinner. Then you had to go to Art's house to rehash play by play the entire game. Am I wrong?
1: Exactly right.
0: So
1: that's the way it went.
0: What do you think? What goes on in that meeting on a day like today?
2: Aaron, couldn't you guess? Tone, go ahead.
1: Well, you know, if I'm the owner, I want answers to these questions. Why did you pick Watson? Why do you think he should play again? What happened to the defense? I mean, those are the main questions. I said before all week, the quarterback, whoever it is, has no excuses. They got a good enough line. They got a good enough receiving core now, a good enough tight end. It's got to be on the quarterback at this point. So you know, if it's not this week, it's going to be next week that Shador will be in there.
2: See, I can't watch it again.
1: You can't?
2: We're going. Like, we're actually going to Tampa, both of us. I don't want to watch that.
0: I know that Todd tried to be diplomatic in the post game, and then I know that Deshaun was a goof up there. I mean, that was talk about lack of accountability.
2: Well, let me play.
0: I'm gonna smile and move
2: Hang on.
0: Let me
2: play a little of this, Aaron. This was the coach. I don't know if I'd say exonerating is the right word, but this is the coach on Watson's struggles.
3: Well, it wasn't all him. That's unfair. Certainly could have called it better. Certainly could have played better around him. Certainly there's plays I'm sure he wished he had back. There's certain things operationally that weren't clean enough. Us getting in and out of the huddle, getting our subs in, being up against it, and saying that you're on the road or the heat or all that, that's just a bunch of excuses.
2: Tony, what he's saying is it was coaching.
1: Well,
2: getting
1: sure.
2: In and out of the huddle is how well you're coaching.
1: I asked Watson, you know, were the plays coming in late? Because the plays originate with Todd Monken. And he said he wouldn't throw his coach under the bus, obviously, but it wasn't the reason for every delay game or every snafu. But Monken is trying to explain that it was his debut, too.
2: Oh, okay, hold on then. What is this word salad? Coach, are you going with Watson again next week?
3: I'd rather just talk about today because I haven't had time to even look at the tape. I mean, I'm sure as hell not firing me. I'm not firing our staff. I'm not getting rid of all of our players. So he happens to be one of 53 and however many practice squad guys we got and our staff, he's one of that. So we'll evaluate everything. To just say that emotionally here at the end when we're, you know, I mean, we just didn't play good enough. They didn't coach well enough.
1: Chris, I don't think that's out of line for him to just say, hold on, just let us analyze this overnight at least and not overreact.
2: Now, again, but, I that's not what he said. He's mentioned something about practice squad.
1: One of 53.
0: He's the most important of the 53.
1: Well, listen, this is going to be the first test of his, quote, accountability, right? If he doesn't hold the quarterback accountable, then, you know, they've made the wrong coach, right? They've made the wrong coaching change. What did Stefanski get criticized? No accountability. He keep putting players in there after mistake, after mistake, after bad game and bad game. So this is going to be the first test of Munkin's accountability factor. And I don't know if he has to make that move this week, Riz.
2: Tone, we mentioned at the beginning of the week and then at the end of the week last week. That the headspace thing with Watson you had thought after he got booed at home and then the press conference, then he tried to put it behind him. You still questioned. I mean, now there's no question that he is still not in the right space. So I was on the morning show and Chris Canty said this. God, I thought he said it on the air. He might have said it off the air. He's always been the good guy. He's always been a good guy. High school, the college, he built houses in Georgia for Clemson. He was the thing. And then when he went to 10 Texans, whatever happened, he can't be the bad guy. There are guys that can be the bad guy. Ben Roethlisberger had no problem being the bad guy and still being good at football. Mm-hmm. Brett Favre, at the end, got to be the bad guy, and he didn't care. He still played. Watson is not right above the shoulders right now. It's not physical, is it?
1: No, I totally agree. It's not physical. He's over all his ailments, the shoulder. the Achilles, it is mental. And that sometimes can't be corrected. There's no surgery for that. There's no, and that's the problem. I agree.
0: Tony, should he take the fans at all into account here?
1: Munkin?
0: Yeah, because no paying. The Browns are a business, okay?
2: Well, that's a question for next week.
1: Yeah.
2: Because they're not home this week. Yeah. So I think, yeah, Aaron, I love
0: but
2: the
0: But
2: point.
0: All the people still have to watch the game.
2: Yeah, Aaron, yes. A lot of teams would. Jarrah would. Okay, there are teams that they don't bow to their fans, but they recognize, hey, these are the paying customers. We're not there yet with this, but Tony, let's say, I'm going to predict right now he's not going to look good again in Tampa. Okay?
1: Fair prediction.
2: Might look a little better, but not good.
1: That's a -150
2: bet. Okay,
1: pass.
2: So now you're 0-2, and you have two bad weeks of there's no way.
1: Right. There's no way. It's a two-game leash if it's that long. I'm thinking he's going to send him out there again, but that'll be it.
0: Do you think he considered – because even down 31-3.
2: Aaron, I think right now the reason why we haven't heard about this press conference is that there's a tug of war going on right now. And I'm not going to speculate on who's on what side, but there's got to be some people that are like, he's got to play one more week, and there's other people like me that are going, I cannot watch it. Cannot watch it for one more quarter, let alone another game.
0: I mean, how bad must they think Shadur is?
2: What do you think?
1: That's the unanswered question.
0: If they wouldn't bring him off the bench.
2: I'm going to say something. I watched the kid play 7 games last year, and no point did he look that bad. Watson bad. No point.
1: Come on.
2: He had bad quarters. He had a couple bad series.
1: He had more interceptions than touchdowns last year.
2: Correct, Tony. But he also won 3 games. Did you ever, at any point of that game yesterday, think you had a chance to win?
1: No, but there's no
2: Shadur at least can hit a couple of big plays.
0: When Shadur came in the middle of the game against Baltimore, he looked worse than that. But when he had a full week to prepare, he never was that bad.
2: No, I can't believe anyone. I'm going to tell you something right now. Dylan Gabriel wouldn't play that poorly. No way. No. I know it's a moot point. He's on the injured list. I'd rather see Dylan Gabriel out there than Deshaun. Chris?
1: We're going to see him. I mean, after he gets clear.
2: Well, the one I really want to see is Taylor.
1: Yeah, all of that's going to happen. I mean, you just have to adjust your mind to the fact that
2: we can move on from this, though. It's safe to say, but. Safe to say. We can move on from what we saw yesterday. We're all good. There's no reason to see Deshaun Watson for one more play under center for the Browns. Not one. No. You tried this whole thing, Tony. I was force-fed this crap for 8 weeks, 10 weeks of training camp. And everybody's like, what? Chris opened the show with me. What was that, Friday? I said, I still can't believe they're starting Watson. It's Monday. They lost. And I still can't believe they're starting Watson. I still can't believe. There's no way, Tom. There's no one's buying it. No one. Aaron, what did you say? Fan base. They are tone deaf. Isn't strong enough.
1: I mean, just making that trade, they didn't listen to the fans. They've never listened to the fans, so I don't see
0: them.
1: But
0: on this issue, the fans know better than Munkin does. I'm sorry. Munkin.
2: Tony.
1: If that's the case, then they chose the wrong coach.
0: But Tony.
2: Yeah, I'm deathly afraid that that's the case. Yeah. I am.
0: He might
2: want
0: say.
2: Want me to do Todd Munkin's Q rating tomorrow?
1: Oof.
0: I just wanted to finish that, Riz, because Munkin might say he played one bad game. But to us, it's 5 bad years. It's not one bad game. It's
1: 20 bad games.
0: Yeah.
1: Well, there were a couple wins.
0: But by and large, I've seen that performance before.
2: I hate being right. I hate it. I told you this was going to be a disaster. A disaster. I think it was worse. I cannot get... I know when a guy has no chance, when shot is the only word that I can spent, cashed, I know.
1: Fried.
2: I watched, there was no going through progressions. He had pocket. Yep.
4: He had a couple of clean pockets.
1: Agreed.
4: He stepped up and started moving around.
1: And then he moved into the rush.
4: To the sideline. He's rifling balls that couldn't possibly be caught. He was skittish. He was everything you don't want in a quarterback. And we had to watch it at tone after the first quarter. I said, all right, when are they making a change? When did he ever consider a change? Did anyone ask him?
1: He wasn't asked that. No, I mean, first game. I mean,
4: I would have asked him. Because, coach, I was thinking it. I'm sorry, were you not thinking it? Guys, were you not? Chris, yeah. Were you not thinking? Was he going to go to Sanders at halftime? This is ridiculous.
1: Yeah, it was 24-0. The last time that happened was Charlie Fry, who got benched at halftime.
4: Yes.
0: Okay, so let's use that as an example. Because that was a first game disaster. Yep. Under Romeo Crennel, they got Fry the hell out of here. They got Derek Anderson in. They beat the Bengals, and they won 10 games that year.
1: Yeah.
0: So isn't that pointing to an example? That team had urgency to get the guy they said should be the starting quarterback, not only off the field, but out of town as quickly as possible. And it benefited everybody.
1: Maybe he makes that call.
4: Who was the kid we had in here last Monday? The quarterback?
1: Off the street.
4: Okay. I got Shador starting Sunday. I got Talon Green as the backup, and you bring in Buddy Boy as the third quarterback. And you tell Deshaun, we appreciate you working hard. We wish you the very best. You're going to be on the non-exempt. I'll come up with some list. And we're all done.
0: Connor Bazelak.
4: Give me Bazeman. The Bazeman. All right.
0: You remember Trash Can Tanny?
1: He became an offensive coordinator somewhere.
4: Is he really?
1: Yes. Well, he was.
4: Bundy McWombar?
0: No. We called him Trash Can because he had all these trick shots where he'd throw
1: YouTube
0: the ball.
1: YouTube sensation.
4: Don't go anywhere. Soundcheck is next. Stay with us.
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0: 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Did you get some calls on the postgame yesterday, I would imagine?
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0: All right, there was a positive yesterday. There was one. We have a highlight. We have one.
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3: Deshaun steps up and fires deep. Once Boston in the end zone. He's got it. Touchdown. Denzel Boston. 46 yards. First NFL touchdown.
0: All right, Tone. So that was garbage time, but
4: yeah.
0: Why didn't we see a lot of... I saw no innovation in the play calling. Yeah. The run plays were pedestrian. I just, that was, we hired this guy to fix our offense. Yeah. Your thoughts?
4: Well, it was one of the worst coaching debuts we've seen. I mean, regardless of the score, just the things you're mentioning. Get the ball to your playmakers, right? Tell the quarterback, get the ball to Boston, throw it up. Stretch the defense.
0: Here is Monken after the game. He was trying to be defiant.
5: I'm not down. I'm disappointed. You're not going to get me down. I mean, I've waited a long time to be a head coach in this league. Man, it's freaking awesome. And we're not where we want to be, and they better get us now. Because, again, we've got a good young group, and we just didn't play well today.
0: I mean, I don't know, man. You know me. Maybe I'm just cut different. I would have went to the – man, we didn't do anything well today. We didn't coach well. We didn't play well. How did your quarterback – our quarterback was horrible. Ask him. You saw the game. I don't know. Is it that bad? Like, what? Coach, I'm down. Pretty down.
6: Nothing is awesome, Coach.
0: Jared Verse. What happened?
7: It looks worse than what it was. It was just self-inflicted wounds, myself included. We weren't rushing as a unit up front. We wasn't getting to a quarterback quick enough. Our DBs, they can't cover forever, so that's something I got to chalk up to us up front. But put a lot on me. I got to be better than that. I can't let little small things get to my head and affect my later rushes when I do get those one-ons.
6: I disagree with that. I think it's actually worse than it looked.
4: Defensively or overall?
6: Overall, I think that 34-10 is not an accurate reflection of that game.
0: Totally agree. True. Tone, it felt like 51-3.
4: They could have played for 3 days. They weren't going to get any closer than
6: And they scored 10 because Jacksonville took their foot off the gas, but it felt like it could have been 70-0. It was as lopsided as Ohio State Ball State.
0: Real quick, before I get to the voicemails. What did you make of your Bengals? Nice, solid win. Defense looks a little improved.
4: Yeah, the three strips of Baker, right? Three fumbles. He kept coming back, though. You got to give him credit for that. Yeah. Burrow's pick six kept the Bucs in the game.
0: Yeah. Also, the Steelers, of course, gutted out a win. Tony, I thought they showed some poise there at the end of the game and won a game. It could have went either way, to be honest.
4: Okay, so I don't know how it ended. I just was watching the score.
0: T.J. Watt made a play.
4: Oh, that interception? Oh, my gosh, that was unbelievable. Yeah. He picked it out of the quarterback's hands, practically.
0: And then, at least early on, I know it was the Colts, but the Jesse Minter era is underway.
4: Yep.
0: Where do I sign up for that kind of a debut, Chris?
4: He was the number one coaching prospect in the hiring cycle.
0: Time now for voicemail.
1: We finish the day by hearing from you. Who knows what people will say? 216.
4: This should be fun.
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8: This defense is trash. It is horrible. No pressure on them whatsoever. This is, I don't know how they're even going to win three games this year.
9: Something isn't right, guys. There is no way that they went through 6 months, 8 months, and evaluated that Deshaun Watson is the best quarterback. There is no way that's possible.
0: Tony?
4: See, I think, well, I know. He played much worse than he practiced, okay? Now, that's not saying much.
6: Chris, you
4: but if he looked like you're not rushing the passer at practice, right? So it's kind of a false.
6: Yeah, Shaq made 100 straight free throws in practice. It didn't do anything for him when the game started.
4: So again, I'm out of the business of defending this move. Okay, so I'm just trying to add some perspective.
10: Am I going to have to hear Grossi tell me that I need to be entertained watching these, quote, young players develop, unquote? What the hell? And where are all these young players?
4: Well, he's got 6 first and second year players on offense starting. You can't win with that.
11: I'm on vacation in San Diego, trying to enjoy myself. Even by Cleveland Browns standards, this is painful. This is horrible, and I cannot watch the rest of this season. I swear to God, if it's going to be this bad.
12: Unwatchable. Sam Face from Shaker, original Boom Shakalaka. You know what? Am I going to even get to say Boom Shakalaka this year? I doubt it.
13: Tony, I guess that's the bad part. You know, Ohio State lost in, you know, spectacular fashion, but it was a game. It was you have something to go on. You kicked Texas' ass for 3 quarters. Or like the Browns were unwatchable again.
4: And the owner said, we'll be watchable. We'll be fun to watch.
11: Guys, I know it's 24-0, but Deshaun, he's just got to shake off the rust. You got to give him some time. He hasn't played in 600 days.
14: Hey, Todd. I'm not sure what brand of football you're serving up there, but it's going to be a no for me, dog.
15: This franchise is a joke. The Browns. I'm still a fan, but they suck.
16: That's Pastor Monday. Said Pastor Monday in C-Town. Said Pastor Monday. I'm a sad bastard cause the war's Cleveland Brown.
13: Is that Jeff?
17: That is not Jeff.
13: Song guy Jeff? Yeah, it is.
17: Is it?
13: Yeah.
17: All right.
13: Isn't it?
6: I thought maybe it was song guy Kevin.
13: Oh, no, I'm sorry. Song guy Kevin? That was song
17: it
13: guy Kevin.
17: It might be.
18: We are an hour and a half into the season. Me and my father have been waiting, 7 months? And we get this nonsense. An hour and a half, and the season's over. We've had it. We're done. An hour and freaking half. Take care,
19: ball
18: fellas.
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20: 1:34 p.m., about a minute and 40 left in the first quarter. Ball game.
21: I'm not ready to say ball game. It's getting close.
14: Riz, I know you hate this, but there's 9:09 left in the second quarter. Ball game.
22: Well, first of all, I'm going to say it is ball game.
23: Hey, Paul. 14-0. Ball game.
24: Hey, guys. Montana Mountain Man here. Well, it's 34-3 at the 2-minute warning. I'm calling it ball game.
13: Chris, was that President Obama?
17: Sure was.
4: Chris, you didn't call ball game, did you?
13: Oh, yeah. What time? 1:30? Something
4: I missed
13: that.
4: It. I was marking down another sack in my notes.
25: I've had enough. I think I'm going to go ahead and watch the Gilligan's Island Marathon. 31-0.
14: Not again. No. Stop it. Not again. Make it go away. I can't handle it.
25: Aaron Tony, Obama here. I know I've been on a long hiatus. I've been all over the place, and I've been trying to figure out what the Browns are going to do. Well, first of all, I'm going to say it is a ball game. It's fourth quarter. Go ahead and push the door in. Once this game is over with, I think they need to take a long look. Leave Watson in Florida. Don't look back. Obama out. Take Joe Beast.
14: Yeah, Coach. Watson's really operating with efficiency. Get the f*** out of here. The old we didn't play well enough and we didn't coach well enough. And we'll evaluate the 53 and get ready for the next game. Sounds familiar, doesn't it? More bull from Berea.
26: This is Coach Todd Monken. I'm calling because I have a perfectly good reason why the offense, the defense,
13: that's pretty good,
26: the special teams, the coaching, and every aspect of the game looked completely inept at a 30-point loss. And I will tell you that reason as soon as I clear my throat.
24: That football grenade by the Cleveland Browns was pathetic at best. Thank God we only got 16 left.
1: You know, I usually start these voicemails by saying, dude, what in the f*** was that? But honestly, I've just grown accustomed to watching this every Sunday. As long as Deshaun Watson is on this team and Jimmy Haslam owns it, we ain't going anywhere.
2: Jimmy Haslam, D. Haslam, Andrew Berry, J-Dub, and Deshaun Watson, they have literally killed football in Cleveland. They literally have. Tell me any different, and I'll tell you I'm wrong, and I'm not.
0: Oh, don't. Ohio State didn't get off easy either.
3: Hey, guys, I'm up in Boston drunk at a wedding right now. So I didn't really get to watch a whole lot of the game, but we were up 23-3, and we lost. What the hell happened? Fire Ryan Day. Get Ryan Day out of Columbus.
5: Cleveland Screamer, the Ohio State Buckeyes have been a national disgrace since the Big Ten championship game last year. That is three big games where they got their ass pushed around and embarrassed. Another Ryan Day debacle when it matters most. This program is on a death spiral, and we're just supposed to sit here and take it? What an absolute joke down in Austin tonight. Do you really think that defense and offensive line that crumbled in the fourth quarter is somehow going to go beat Indiana, Oregon, USC, and Iowa? The f*** out of here. Ryan Day is a disgrace.
7: Hey, Ryan Day, when you're on the road, you take the points regardless of what the score is. Also, please learn clock management before the next game. Wasting two timeouts in the third quarter is ridiculous. And somebody at OSU, please go buy a kicker that can make a field goal when the game is on the line.
24: 20 points, second half lead blown. Get Ryan Day the out of Columbus. Ryan Day, get him the out of town. Arthur Smith, get him out of here.
13: First time in a long time, the Buckeyes have lost three of their last four games. Wow. Since the 80s?
6: No, 2013-14. Oh. I was surprised to see that, too. No, it was Urban Meyer. Oh. Clemson 31-0 on New Year's Eve, remember? Michigan State in the Big Ten championship game, and then Virginia Tech to start the national championship run.
4: How about the Bears coach, Ben Johnson, saying, I want to set the NFL record for scoring, and he puts 59.
0: Conan, how am I going to do it? How can I get through 16 more of these? How can I do this?
4: You have to just watch the Saturday games and not watch the Sunday games.
0: Who's your top quarterback right now, Arch?
4: I told Aaron I thought that was could be a turning point in his career, that fourth quarter. We'll see. I think he's over the hump.
13: You having fun, Pa? It's football season.
17: So happy it's back.
13: Aaron, go. Hammer and Emmett, quickly.
6: Oh, we'll talk some pigskin. Hammered or Not makes its season debut. How drunk do you think the callers were on the postgame show? We'll rate it, and we'll get Emmett's initial reaction to that debacle.
0: God bless. Adios. Prayers. Troops, firefighters, law enforcement, our president, our veterans. Here's hoping you hug the big one. We got to go. No names, please.
24: That football grenade by the Cleveland Browns was pathetic at best. Thank God we only got 16 left. And abuse you town until
8: 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This is Nathan Zagura, Browns color analyst and Cleveland Browns daily co-host. 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
6: Whoever the coach is, we're going to give him some time. 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
6: Oh, we'll kill
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6: Start out 0-3. How about start out 0-1? What's up, everybody? Good afternoon. Here we go. I'm Aaron Goldhammer. He's Emmett Golden, RBS Next, 850 ESPN Cleveland. Watch us at the ESPN Cleveland YouTube page. We've had all night, all morning, Emmett, to lament what to me was really one of the worst Browns performances that I've ever seen. I said this on RBS. I don't think 34-10 was an accurate representation of how lopsided that game was. I think it was more about 70-0 if the Jaguars really wanted it to be. And now, you know, we could sit around here and complain or say why'd they make Watson the quarterback or talk about the defense. The Browns have to find a way, Emmett, to get over an absolute embarrassment in the season opener and start to make some actual decisions about what they're going to do moving forward into the 16 remaining painful Sundays that we have left on this schedule.
29: Maybe they're in the process of doing that because it is very, very strange to me. And maybe it's nothing. It could very well be nothing. But very strange to me that we haven't heard from the Browns yet today. Mm-hmm. Mm-hmm. So, look, the Browns have played games like yesterday before several times. Like, are we – it might be the worst today because that's it's the most recent. But the Browns have sucked many times.
6: Sure.
29: And we always get an email, the head coach will be available at noon or at 1 o'clock or whenever. We always get that, even after terrible games. Mm-hmm. No, we don't. When are we hearing from Todd today?
6: So what are you speculating? We know there's this meeting that happens on Monday mornings after mm-hmm. games, even when they win, when they lose, when they win in overtime, and when they lose by yesterday. They meet with the owner. They sit down. They recap. I guess I wondered this quarterback thing, Emmett, you know, with whether we're going to have to sit there and watch Deshaun Watson fail for another week before we make an inevitable change, or do you think somebody's trying to push after one game a change? We have seen the Browns change quarterbacks after one game before. Actually, sometimes when they've done it, it's been to great benefit of the team. They went on in 2007, they went on to win 10 of their last 15 after changing quarterbacks after 1 week.
29: No doubt. And look, it's week one. It was terrible. There is no hope. I get it. But honestly, like, it's not over in the grand scheme of things. It feels that way. I think a decision has been made. I don't know which decision. I think they're trying to figure out how to present that decision to the fans, whether it's we're making a change. Because if you announce you make a change after 1 week, what are you telling everybody?
6: Well, that we didn't know what we were doing.
29: Royally effed up my very first big decision.
6: But I think they're probably trying to figure out how to present to us playing Watson again another week, which is also a horrible idea.
29: Exactly. That's why I think this is the delay. Either way it goes, how are we going to explain it? Because if you do what everybody thinks you should do, you're basically saying Todd Monken, first time he had a big decision to make, like, he wasn't just wrong. It was the worst decision he could have possibly made.
6: When everybody except him knew how bad a decision it was.
29: Yes.
6: Like, we all knew this was a terrible, but he was going to go and make it anyway because he knew better than us, which, Emmett, he didn't.
29: Yeah, and look, we heard, because, and I want people to understand, this whole procedure and play calls and stuff, like, we didn't invent that. That stuff that was coming out of the team and out of, so they basically were, that's what we were hearing. Watson could have got multiple delay of game penalties. You know, like, at that.
6: Shador, so, Taylor Green. I mean, Emmett, this was consecutive plays in the second quarter.
1: Holding. Offense. Number 77. It's a 10-yard penalty. Still first down. False start.
2: He was.
1: Offense. Number 71. 5-yard penalty. Still first down. Delay a game.
2: Oh, jeez.
1: Offense.
29: Oh, jeez.
1: 5-yard penalty. Still first down.
2: Can they interest you in a first and 30?
3: No, I am completely disinterested in that.
29: They were, I don't think it was the red zone, but they were deep in the other team's, in the other team's field. And then three consecutive penalties and ended up being like another one after that.
5: I almost got into a fight with my family yesterday over that series because my dad, I go over to my dad's. We always watch the Browns game together. Mm-hmm. We had a lot of people over and we're watching it together. And he's like, he's about to switch it to red zone. He's like, no, we have to watch the game. Play. He's like, I'm not watching this. I was like, Dad, we have to watch this game.
29: Right.
5: And he's like, oh, your funeral, whatever. So we ended up watching the rest of the game. I felt so terrible because of what happened.
6: He was angry. The people that I had over at my house to watch the game yesterday, I had a couple of buddies and, you know, Stella had some friends over. We were laughing. We were pointing and laughing at the Browns because I had used up all my anger, I don't know, on knowing how this was going to go. The only question was how bad it was going to get. The winning, it being a game in the second half, when Deshaun throws that pick, Emmett, it felt like the Browns season started at 103 at kickoff and it ended at about 108 when Deshaun Watson threw that interception. Now, that's how it feels.
29: Right.
6: Not necessarily how it is.
29: Mm-hmm.
6: And I'm sure that's one thing whenever he comes out and talks that Todd Monken is going to have to reinforce with everybody and even with his own team, that is one game. And it counts the same as the game the New Orleans Saints lost. And it counts the same game. It's a game that the Dallas Cowboys lost and the game that the Patriots,
29: yeah,
6: who are the defending AFC champions. You got the same record of all those teams. It's just, unfortunately, we watched it. So we know how far
29: it
6: away
29: was way
6: you were
29: worse than that.
6: Yeah, from professional caliber execution.
29: Yeah, and then the crazy part is if you look at the box score, you're like, oh, 200 yards, a touchdown?
6: No.
29: That's average, Johnson. No, it wasn't. No, it was not.
6: Yeah. That was invisible, Johnson.
29: Yes, it was.
6: That was non-existent,
29: yeah.
6: Johnson.
29: Yep. Yeah.
6: That was, yeah.
29: Mm-hmm. To digress for 1 second. So, Hammer and Emmett this weekend on Saturday.
6: Yeah.
29: You obviously were celebrating Rosh
6: Hashanah. I was gone.
29: Yep. Yep. So I was with Lance Meadow. And Jonathan Zaslow made worst take of the week for something that when we started talking about it, me and Lance Meadow had no idea what it meant. I was like, yeah, a text, tweet from Zaslow where he says he went from 6 to midnight after a Pearl Jam Star Spangled Banner?
6: Yeah.
29: I was like, I guess it's the worst take of the week because I don't even know what that is.
6: Wait, you don't know what's going from 6 to midnight
5: We don't
6: means?
5: Have to go on. Let's stop talking
29: about
5: this.
29: I know now.
5: This. Yeah.
29: I found out live on national radio.
5: Let's not dive into it.
6: Didn't a movie start this old school or Van Wilder? Or,
5: I think it was the 40-Year-Old Virgin.
6: Yeah.
29: Maybe.
6: Oh, yeah. Well, Seth Rogen goes, you know, oh, I just went.
5: Yeah.
6: All right. Uh-huh.
29: Uh-huh. So if the Browns win next week, there could be a lot of people.
6: Oh. I mean, Browns fans started at about 7 o'clock, and then it went to 6 o'clock, and it stayed 6 o'clock until
29: and then
6: right.
29: And the clock just expired.
6: The clock didn't move fast enough.
29: Right.
6: I wish there was a running clock. Folks, if you have a kid or a loved one who's a high school athlete who has a broken bone or an injury, needs immediate attention after games on Friday nights, well, guess what? At Ahuja Medical Center, the Drzezinski Sports Medicine Institute, they're open until midnight, and they are seeing you. Come on in. You get half the cost of the emergency room, like a fraction of the cost. And then also you get world-class sports medicine care from some of the doctors that are taking care of the Browns. The Browns didn't live up to their end of the bargain, mm-hmm. but the doctors yesterday, Dr. Vuce was on top of his game. Call 216-342-2133 or go to uhhospitals.org/afterthelights, uhhospitals.org/afterthelights, and make sure you tell them that Aaron Goldhammer sent you to the official healthcare provider of the Browns, the great team at University Hospitals.
27: The biggest thing.
0: That's what she said. Let's go!
6: Browns lose 34-10. It was actually worse than that. Browns defense, horrendous. Browns offense, worse. Browns quarterbacked, ugly. Emmett, would you change quarterbacks going into next week against Tampa Bay and Baker Mayfield?
29: Yeah. Yeah, I would. I get it. I'm typically not the overreact to one game guy. But to me, this isn't an overreaction because I think we all know that Deshaun is done. He's just done.
6: Deshaun knows Deshaun's done.
29: Yeah, he's just done. And
6: do you think he – I'd be curious to ask him, do you want to play again? Really? Think about that for a second in your mm-hmm. heart of hearts, whether you even – you're going to get your money no matter what.
29: Yeah.
6: But think about for a second whether you really want to put yourself back out there and you'd be excited to put that performance on tape again.
29: No, so I think he does because he can't – he just like, I can't live with that being how my career ends. Because if you like the right now, the end of Deshaun Watson's career is worst trade in NFL history and a disaster, career over. When it started out as, man, look at this guy. He could be the next franchise quarterback, might be the face of the NFL the way he was playing.
5: Michael Jordan in cleats.
29: Michael Jordan to go from that to this, he doesn't want this to be how his career ends. So hell yeah, he wants to go back out there again.
6: But
29: I hate to
6: tell Deshaun Emmett, but we always say this: it's one of the rules of a Brown season. No matter how bad it is, it can always get worse.
29: Yeah,
6: because until the end, because there is always another game on Sunday. This mm-hmm. is one of the things that we've come. You think you've hit rock bottom in week one.
29: Oh, no, you don't know rock bottom.
5: Go out on top. Yeah, I mean, he threw, that beautiful pass to Denzel. Just go out on top.
6: Yeah.
5: There you go.
6: That could be the last play of his career.
5: That should be the last play of his career.
6: Oh, take a picture. Get a picture.
5: Take a bow,
6: Deshaun.
5: See ya.
6: Thank you. We want to smash the guitar. We want to smash you.
29: It's so bad, man. It's just bad. So my wife, she's a newer football fan. Like, she really became a fan of football when our youngest son got in high school and was playing high school football.
6: Yeah.
29: So she watches the Browns with me now. But the way it typically goes is she'll watch the first half with me and at halftime go, man, I'm over this. I'm going to take a nap.
6: Yeah.
29: So same thing happened this after two drives. My wife said, well, it looks like I'm doing the exact same thing I did all last year, going to take a nap at halftime. And she did. And she didn't miss anything at all.
6: Yeah. The show we're doing today where the quarterback sucked and the Browns had absolutely no chance and they got blown out in the opener, we could play the tape from...
29: Pick a year.
6: So many
29: different... Yeah. And just have AI in the, you know, in the YouTube, just right. To have us like... Oh,
6: Deshaun Watson.
29: Right.
6: Wait, was that RG3? No. Deshaun Watson. Emmett, I would make a change too. I can't watch Deshaun Watson anymore.
29: Yeah.
6: And I want the Browns to know that this is not a football decision to me. To me, this is personal. To me, it is personal that I have absolutely no interest whatsoever in bellying up to the television and watching him take one more snap as Browns quarterback. And that's not because of off the field. That's because of how bad he's been on the field. I would go into the game feeling completely hopeless and like you're wasting my time. I did that yesterday, Emmett. It was one of the most incredible things. You know, I went in with really managed expectations. I didn't expect them to win or be competitive. To me, if they could have had it a one-score game in the third quarter, I would have said that's a win.
29: Would have been great, yeah.
6: They failed to meet my incredibly modest expectations. I feel like a parent who said to their kid, just get a D and don't fail. Yeah. Just get, and the test comes home and it's an 11% out of 100. And you're like, all I needed from you was a D. I'm not asking for a C, a B, an A. Right. I just need you
29: just
6: to put,
29: don't fail.
6: Yeah, just put a D out there for, and no, you can't even come up and meet my most modest, the low, low bar that I've set for you, and you didn't even come close to it.
29: I had a quick conversation with a guy today. He's just like, man, you know, the Browns, I gotta go, yeah, man, same old thing. He told me, works two jobs. He said he told his second job that he was supposed to work yesterday, hey, I'm not available. Because he was so excited.
6: Oh.
29: Big Browns fan. He's like, I can't be working. It's the first game. I have to see the Browns. And he's like, it cost me money to watch that.
6: Yep.
29: It literally cost him. He took a loss to watch. It was so important. He loves this team so much. A man that works two jobs, right, said, you know what? I'm going to sacrifice a day of pay because I love this team so much and I have to support them and watch them. Yep. And they rolled that out.
6: I don't mean this to sound threatening, but they took our unclaimed funds. So I feel like I have a little bit of a say in a little bit of this.
5: You have like $84 of a claim?
6: No, they took my less than $25.
5: Ah.
6: They took it, though. You know, they didn't ask me whether it was okay, Nick. They just went in there and they snagged it. Okay.
29: Yeah.
6: Listen to your fans on this one and don't make us watch that again. Please, please, I beg of you. Jimmy, somebody get in there and make it so we don't have to watch that for another week. Please,
29: man.
6: Please, please. Eric,
29: me and Q Myers on game night, 10 p.m. to 1 a.m. here on 850 ESPN Cleveland, have this argument all the time. Q says, you never listen to your fan base. You can't make a decision due to what the fan base wants. And I understand that and don't disagree with it on all levels. On this level, when it comes to Deshaun Watson, you got to listen to the fans.
6: So we're partners with the Browns. Emmett, think about this. We spend hundreds of thousands of dollars a year in our business here on a Brown suite.
29: Mm-hmm.
6: How do you think Tom Olsen, our market manager, feels about those tickets? Do you think any of our advertisers want to get over to the stadium and watch that product?
29: Mm-hmm.
6: Like, you have to consider these things. You're a business. You're going to try to sell us PSLs at a new stadium to watch that?
29: Hey, come on over and get in our all-new virtual reality. You can see your... nobody is,
6: come on, man, excited about that. Virtual reality. Can we not have that offense and this coach in the virtual reality?
29: Yeah. Aaron, I've made it my duty on Madden to start Taylen Green and turn him into a bona fide superstar. That's what I'm doing to entertain myself this season. I'm playing a video game with the Browns to try to turn their sixth round pick into something.
6: All right, 710-0850. Here we go. We got Aaron in Fostoria is on with Hammer and Emmett. What's up, Aaron? I like your first name.
0: Hey, you guys. Yeah, first of all, I hope all your families are doing great.
6: Thank you.
29: Thank you.
6: Yours too.
0: Second of all, I want to shout out Tom Olsen and Jordan Klimack because they are sending me to the Carolina game. I will be in the suites that you guys sit in.
6: Nice.
0: However,
6: nice.
0: I texted Jordan yesterday and said, you know what? I might be giving away my tickets.
6: Oh, Aaron, don't. Hold on. If you were given the tickets and then you turn around and give them away, what does that
29: right.
6: say?
29: Yeah, that is say, hey, here's tickets to a suite. I'm good.
6: Aaron, we'll see you at the Carolina game. I'll at least stop in and say hi. We'll get to hang. Yeah. Whoever's playing quarterback, we'll get to hang a little bit and catch up, okay?
0: Aaron, you stole my thunder what I was going to say because they're expecting for people to put deposits down next month, and this is how we're playing? There's no way.
6: No way. No way. Not businesses, not people, not fans, not even the mayor of the dog pound. Mm-hmm. Wants to spend any money to go watch that product. Danny, always positive Danny, is in L.A.
29: Oh, okay.
6: What's up, Danny?
7: Hey, guys. Thank you so much for being there today. I had a great day yesterday. Went to the Browns Bar in Valley Village, California. I saw my dad up there. God bless him. You know, it could be worse. Guys, I kept saying it could always be worse. It could get worse, and it did yesterday. But I'm saying it can't get any worse than this. And we're only going up from here, from the bottom to the top. Let's go. We got this.
6: Danny, it made me wonder, the only thing worse, not having a team. I would rather play like that than not have a team. But it's close.
29: So it's not close for me because I remember how it felt not having a team. Yeah. So, look, I'll take a team that sucks over not having a team. I really will. We haven't even said one word about the defense.
6: Well, I was going to get there.
29: Yeah.
6: You know who's lucky we haven't said a word about the defense?
29: The defense?
6: Mike Rutenberg's ass.
29: Yeah. Yes.
6: Emmett, what were they doing for all of training camp? Like, it looked like they didn't know what coverage they were playing. You know, that there was, especially when they were in zone coverages. Mm-hmm. And this was a problem when Joe Woods was the defensive coordinator. There was mass confusion. Apparently, they're trying to disguise their coverages. They did. They disguised them from themselves.
29: They're like, we don't know what we're in right now. Yeah.
6: This is such a weird coverage. We don't know what we're running.
5: What the issue, though, is that you would think that it would be like iron sharpening iron, but it wasn't. The defense dominated all training camp. But they dominated a really bad offense is what we're looking at. Yeah. So the defense might be
6: paper dulled paper.
5: But that's what it felt like. It felt like copper on copper. Like it was nothing what it needs to be.
6: Same. Copper was a better reference than paper. I was going for something.
5: It was. I got you.
29: Yeah, but this is the secondary was built on press man coverage.
6: Yeah.
29: And that's what Schwartz did last year. Majority of the time, straight up man coverage. Rudy comes in like, I got it. Zones. Zones everywhere. Zone 3, cover 2, cover 3, cover 1. Cover

0: them and they see the hot girl walking through and they're like, oh, sign up for another year.
1: Like, yeah, I don't. My season ticket rep, the emails that I have sent him over the years, he's a pretty good dude. But here, I need you guys to do me a big, big, big favor.
0: Okay.
1: You guys are pleading for Deshaun to not play, change him. No, no, no. We got to support him because I don't want to get screwed out of my opportunity to boo him in 2 weeks.
0: No, Kenny. Emmett, I guarantee you this. He will not play in front of the home fans.
2: Yeah.
0: So if you know that's true, why play him against Tampa?
2: I don't know.
0: Do they still think they can run him out here and not? They're going to have to hire. I'm not wishing anything. Okay. Mm-hmm. I'm just telling you how it is. They're going to have to hire 10 times the police presence at the stadium if they try to play Deshaun Watson off another performance like that at home. They cannot do it.
2: Update, Todd Monken, 2 o'clock.
0: 2 o'clock.
2: Yeah. He'll speak at 2 o'clock.
0: All right. Well, what is he going to say at 2 o'clock, Emmett?
2: Only God knows. Oh, he's going to sound like Kevin Stefanski. Oh, I got to coach better. We got to be better. You know, I love these guys.
3: Well, it wasn't all him. That's unfair. Certainly could have called it better. Certainly could have played better around him. Certainly there's plays I'm sure he wished he had back. There's certain things operationally that weren't clean enough. Us getting in and out of the huddle, getting our subs in, being up against it, and saying that you're on the road or the heat or all that, that's just a bunch of excuses.
0: And then, Emmett, he didn't get it all off of his chest. He actually checked in on the voicemails a little bit later on at night.
4: This is Coach Todd Monken. I'm calling because I have a perfectly good reason why the offense, the defense, the special teams, the coaching, and every aspect of the game look completely inept at a 30-point loss. And I will tell you that reason as soon as I clear my throat.
0: <laughs> 34-10. And the 10 is generous.
2: Mm-hmm.
0: Generous. In a league now where everybody was scoring yesterday, the Bears scored how many points?
2: Was it 59?
5: 59.
0: The Browns at the point of the game where it was a game and the Jaguars were trying.
2: Zero. Yeah.
0: Zero.
2: Yep.
0: Folks, I'm Aaron Goldhammer for Bookman and Son Fine Jewelry. They actually take the time. They'll listen to you. I bet Josh is lamenting what's going on. It's that time of year at Bookman and Son also where the Jewish holidays are here. It was Rosh Hashanah over the weekend. We have Yom Kippur next week. See, I mean, everybody got confused. They thought I was off today. I'm off next week, next Sunday night to Monday night for Yom Kippur. So make sure you check the website when you're going in to Bookman and Son because there are a couple of days they're normally open that they might be closed. 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They don't push you into making a decision that you don't want to make. 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
12: 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Both Stefanski and Freddie Kitchens got their ass beat in their first game. 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
4: So on an every day, Chris Oldak does a great job, produces RBS with us, and then, you know, does a bunch of other things for the station. He's one of my life heroes, one of my good friends. Puts together the sound check sheet, right? So this is all the sound, okay? And we've got Jared Verse and Grant Delpit and Deshaun Watson and clips from the postgame show, Mike Tomlin, highlights around the league, Guardians, Buckeyes. On a day like today, and think about this, the Guardians are going into a massive series against the White Sox. Like, we have baseball sound that's on this.
15: Yeah.
4: Emmett, the first cut on the sound sheet is Deshaun Watson throwing a pick on the Browns' first drive.
15: Okay.
4: The second cut is Trevor Lawrence throwing a touchdown pass to Parker Washington.
15: Okay.
4: The third cut is Deshaun Watson losing a fumble. The fourth cut is Casey Concepcion losing a fumble. So or I guess Watson's fumble the Browns got back.
1: Yeah, he didn't lose it, but still.
4: Okay.
1: Right.
4: We got three turnovers and a touchdown pass for Jacksonville in the first four cuts. The fifth cut is the montage of penalties that we put together. The sixth cut is a delay of game penalty. That's welcome to the season. Yeah. Those are the first six highlights on the sound sheet for the, you're just like, at some point, something good has to happen. A turnover.
1: Yeah, there's a Denzel Boston touchdown on there,
4: that's
1: right?
4: That's the seventh cut.
1: There we go. All right, you know.
4: The eighth cut is the final call, and then we get into Todd Monken's sound, and trust me, none of that is good. So,
1: yeah, even the fumble that Watson had that he got back, you know, I saw someone was like, oh, my God, he didn't have a chance to even throw that ball. He was in the shotgun and took a seven-step drop in the shotgun.
4: I think he took an eight-step drop.
1: It may have, yes.
4: But you're not, there really is not supposed to be an eight-step drop.
1: No, or a seven from a shotgun, right? It's not supposed to. The ball was about the 35. He got to the back of his drop at the 23. 15 yards behind the line of scrimmage.
4: I laughed because LeCharles Bentley, our buddy, Brown, you know, Cleveland High School, Ohio State legend, you know.
1: Absolutely.
4: LeCharles Bentley had that video and he said, where is he going?
1: Right. It says like he's playing Tecmo Bowl. Like that looks like me in Madden. Like I'm not good at Madden. That's how I just keep dropping back. You know what I'm saying? When it's time to throw, I just keep going back.
4: Hey, man, if you want to start running towards your own goal line, the defense, by and large, is okay with
1: that. Go ahead, man. Knock yourself out. But he was in the shotgun about 8 to 10 yards behind the center and then took a 7 to 8 step drop.
4: Man, he needs to hit a 25-yard bomb just to
1: get the line of scrimmage. Just to get the ball back to the line of scrimmage.
4: Kevin is on Twitter. He says, at Hammer Nation 1990 ESPN Cleveland, maybe the Browns should sign that receiver from the 49ers. He looked pretty legit in the videos.
1: Oh, yeah.
4: Yeah.
1: For a second, I was going to say Brandon Ayuk. What could go wrong? But they're talking about the Love dude.
11: Or DeJuan Love.
1: Yeah.
4: They're talking about the guy who was faking being an NFL player.
1: Here's the thing. I didn't think, like, the position players were bad. Right? Like, the receivers, you can't do much if you're not getting the ball.
4: This was a quarterback.
1: 100%.
4: Yeah.
1: 100%. It was difficult to run the ball consistently. You know why? Cause every pass that he even attempted was between 5 and 8 yards. Like he pushed the ball down the field at the end. Go look at his pass chart. And within 10 to 15 yards of the line of scrimmage.
4: There were
1: mostly
4: no,
1: 10.
4: There were no pass. Well, everything was a check down.
1: Yeah.
4: When he decided to get rid of the ball, including, I mean, Emmett kind of lucky to only have thrown the one interception,
1: right.
4: But the one interception was just devastating. It just felt like it was all over at that point. Emmett, I did have one positive yesterday, which is I got to have a couple of Dort lights while I was watching the game. I smoked some chicken wings. We had a wide array of cheeses. You know, my wife, she likes to put together a meat and cheese board.
1: Okay.
4: Emma, you like cheddar and, you know.
1: I like Kobe.
4: Kobe,
1: is my favorite.
4: Yeah, right.
1: Kobe's my favorite.
4: We had Gruyere and.
1: Which I don't even know what that
4: is. We had
1: is.
4: Fancy-ass cheese on our cheese board.
1: Yeah.
4: For some reason. But I had a couple of Dort lights because I like the fact that I'm not, you know, I'm still working and taking notes and stuff. But I like to have a little bit of the feeling of a normal football fan. Guys, 90 calories, 2.9% ABV, and Emmett, all the taste of the Dortmunder Gold from Great Lakes Brewing Company that you love.
1: Yeah, that's the biggest plus for me is I like light beer, but my one complaint about light beer is it doesn't really have a taste, a full taste. You get a full taste with Dort Light. That Dortmunder Gold taste that you love so much is right there in 90 calories. So it's amazing. Big fan of Dort Light. They had one more six-pack left. I went into Mike's.
4: Whew.
1: They had one six-pack left for Dort Light.
4: I checked it, Heinen's. When you see it, get it. Because they're having trouble keeping it in stock in some of these stores. GreatLakesBrewing.com for more information. And a reminder, please enjoy responsibly, unlike some of the callers on our season debut of Hammered or Not.
15: Win or lose, Browns fans leave voicemails at 216-815-2885 after the game. Are they doing it drunk or not? Time for Hammer and Emmett to play Hammered or Not.
4: All right, Emmett, explain how Hammered or Not works to people who've never heard us do this.
1: So listen, people call after a game, leave voicemails. Now, sometimes they're just drunk on anger.
4: And they call the post-game show with Chris Oldak and Jake Trotter, ESPN Cleveland Primetime, presented by Beachwood Downs.
1: Absolutely. And sometimes they're just drunk on anger, but not under the influence. Sometimes they are all the way under the influence, and maybe not just on beer, maybe on other things. So we try to guess if they're hammered or not.
4: It helps to close your eyes. Now, I love RJ's opinion here also. Play along with us if you can at home. If someone's hammered,
16: I'm hammered drunk.
4: We play that. If someone is not,
16: I'm sober enough to know what I'm doing.
4: And then there's something else that might be at play.
17: Drugs are bad. You shouldn't do drugs.
4: All right, Nick, let's get started with our first Hammered or Not.
18: So we got seven of these bad boys today. So just a heads up right here. We are going to start with the only one that came from the post-game show.
4: Okay.
18: You know, ESPN Cleveland Primetime with Chris Paul Oldak as well as Jake Trotter following all the games. This is Big Dane calling in.
19: Jake, if I'm reading my screen correctly, our next two callers deserve a medal. Think they were both at the game. Let's start with Big Dane. Were you at the game? The note says you flew to Jacksonville to watch this thing.
20: I flew to Jacksonville. I'm here right now.
19: Were you in the stadium or you just went to Jacksonville?
20: I was in the stadium. Okay. I was in the seventh row. I got to watch it up close. And I just got a poem and I want you to hear it.
19: A poem? All right, let's hear it.
20: Roses are red, violets are blue. For 230, I flew to Jacksonville and got to watch Pooh. Like, what are we doing?
4: All right, Emmett, we got a poet. But is he sober or is he hammered?
1: Oh, he's sober. That's sober right there.
16: Sober enough?
1: Yeah,
16: you know what
1: he was
16: I'm
1: sober because he remembered the poem. He didn't mess up. If he was drunk, he would mess
17: up. Roses are blue.
1: Yeah.
17: Violets are red.
1: Yeah.
17: Go Browns.
1: Poop on my head. it would have been.
4: All right. I kind of agree with you. I'm
16: sober enough to know what I'm doing.
4: All right, let's dig in voicemails as we go rapid fire. Hammered or not?
21: Sad bastard Monday and see me down. Sad bastard Monday, I'm a sad bastard cause the world's Cleveland Brown.
4: All right, a song, Emmett.
1: That
4: hammered.
1: Song got Kevin? Is that song got Kevin?
4: It might be. Yeah. Hammered or not, Emmett?
1: I'm going to say not. Far, not too many hammered callers, in my opinion.
4: Emmett, I think to just repeat the same lyrics over and over again.
16: I'm hammered drunk.
18: I hope he was hammered drunk.
17: Sad bastard Monday.
1: It's going to be stuck in my head for the rest of the day.
4: Right. What was that? A ukulele, I believe he was playing?
1: I think so.
18: I heard it, yeah.
4: Can you play drunk ukulele?
1: I don't think so.
4: But I think
1: it's too small.
4: The ukulele is like
17: drugs are bad. You shouldn't do drugs.
1: Okay.
4: So maybe we're kind of missing on that one. Let's go. Play along with us. Hammered or not, number three.
22: Not again. Hammered. Not again. No. Stop it. Not again. Make it go away. I can't handle it.
4: Drunk on anger, drunk on booze.
1: I'm going to say he was drunk.
16: Hammered drunk.
1: Yeah. He was upset, but he was drunk.
4: Anytime you hear
1: the way it started.
4: Play the beginning of that again. Is a tip-off.
22: Not again.
4: Not again. All right, let's go to our next. Hammered or not?
22: Yeah, Coach. Watson's really operating with efficiency. Get the f*** out of here.
1: Nick doctored that.
18: I did not.
1: All right, then he's drunk.
16: Hammered drunk.
4: Let me hear that again.
22: Yeah, Coach. Watson's really operating with efficiency. Get the f*** out of here.
18: That's anger, if I've ever heard anger in my life before.
4: It's drunk on booze and anger, both at the same time. A dangerous place to be.
1: It's an 18-pack of Dort Light right there.
4: I'm Aaron Goldhammer. He's Emmett Golden. Hammered or not? Oh, Dort Light, you'd have to have 24 of them to get to that place. Let's get to our next. Hammered or not?
23: That football grenade by the Cleveland Browns was pathetic at best. Thank God we only got 16 motherfuckers left.
4: It's it's an angry drunk, I think. Thank God.
1: Or a guy with like a speech impediment.
18: One more time.
23: That football grenade by the Cleveland Browns.
18: Football grenade.
23: Thank God we only got 16 motherfuckers left.
1: Yeah,
18: kind of went with like a Cat Williams at the end.
4: Sixteen left.
1: He said, "Great football grenade."
18: One more time.
23: That football grenade by the Cleveland Browns was pathetic at best. Grenade. Thank God.
4: I'm afraid if I keep listening to that, I'm going to start cursing. Let's get to our next one. Let's play together. Hammered. Or not?
18: Well, just a heads up. Not all of these are about the Cleveland Browns.
1: Okay.
2: Hey, guys. I'm up in Boston, drunk at a wedding right now. So I didn't really get to watch a whole lot of the game. But we were up 23-3, and we lost. What the hell happened? Fire Ryan Day. Get Ryan Day out of Columbus.
1: Oh, it definitely.
4: I mean, he admittedly was hammered.
16: Hammered drunk.
4: But also, can you call for a coach to be fired about a game you didn't watch?
1: No.
18: No, you can't.
1: No. Especially not when you lose by one on the road to the fourth ranked team in the country.
4: All right.
1: You know what I'm saying? There's reasons to call for people's job. That ain't one of them.
4: Okay. I think we've got time for one more. Let's play one more.
22: 20 points. Second half lead blown. Get Ryan Day the f*** out of Columbus. F*** Ryan Day. Get him the f*** out of town. Arthur Smith, get him out of here.
1: Yeah, hammered.
16: Hammered.
1: And ridiculous. And totally ridiculous.
4: Yeah, it was a bad night for Ryan Day, though, Emmett. I mean, I'm not saying that they should fire him or whatever. But when you are up 20 in the fourth quarter, I got to admit, I have not seen Ohio State. I've seen them lose a game they should win.
1: Mm-hmm.
4: But I have not seen them blow a lead like that in a long time.
1: I thought they ran out of gas. That's really what I thought. That in the second half, they didn't look like they did in the first. And to me, it looked like they ran out of gas.
4: Emmett, it's not like the kicker thing is a real problem.
1: Yeah.
4: And all of his losses, Nick, and I don't want to lament this with you because I'm sure you're still mad about it.
18: No, I'm over it.
4: They all have certain hallmarks to them, okay? Like inconsistency where you played well but only for a stretch of the game. And then there are these other
1: – There's missed kicks.
18: Oh, my God. The first three quarters of the game, you were, I mean, the best team in the nation, hands down, no doubt about it. The fourth quarter, you just don't – You didn't show up.
1: Yeah, I even thought they got some help in looking like the best team in the country.
4: I think 23-3. While the Browns score did not accurately reflect, I think that Ohio State Texas didn't totally. The interception bouncing off a guy's chest.
1: Drop in the end zone.
4: Yeah, drop touchdown in the end zone. Texas, all things being equal, probably should have won that game by more than just a point. I thought Arch Manning showed great grit and toughness because we were making fun of him. I there's a tweet of me or a text, one of the two of me somewhere saying if this kid's last name wasn't Manning, nobody would know who he is.
1: All social media was he sucks. This guy sucks. He's so terrible. Art sucks. And I was thinking to myself, beware of the early victory lap.
4: Yep.
1: Because it's gotten us all. And then next thing you know,
4: all of a sudden.
1: Yep.
4: Emmett, we will hear from the head coach of the Browns, Todd Monken, about whether they're going to make a quarterback change or not coming up at 2 o'clock. Maybe he should ask one of these AI robots what he should do, you know, because they're becoming smarter than people now.
1: Mm-hmm.
4: So maybe the Browns are the first team with Sadir and EOX Vantage's help. Maybe we should just have AI coach. What would the name of AI coach be, Emmett? Automatic Coach.
1: Computer Johnson? Virtual Johnson.
4: Virtual Johnson.
1: Yeah.
4: Digital Johnson.
1: Yeah. Yeah. 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
3: Emmett, guy TA helps us with, you know, some of these analytics, and he's a sports analytics guy helping us a little bit with Circus Survivor. By the way, we did advance past week one. We had the Steelers yesterday. They won barely. It was a little heart-stopping, but we got through into week two. TA says that the Browns have scored a combined 6 points and zero touchdowns in the first half of the last four games started by Deshaun Watson. Let me repeat that.
1: Okay.
3: That is 6 total points in 2 full games, because it's 3 full games, because it's 6 halves.
1: Okay.
3: 1 touchdown against Cincinnati in 2024, but it came after he got hurt, so he doesn't get credit for it. 24 drives, 6 points, 0 touchdowns in the last 24 drives. So here's the difference. Monken looks at it, he had a bad day.
1: Mm-hmm.
3: We have seen all 24 of those drives.
1: He's had a bad career as a Browns quarterback.
3: Correct. He did not. It was not just one bad day, right?
1: Mm-hmm.
3: Emmett, you had some beer ready to go.
1: Oh, yeah.
3: I think yesterday. Tell everybody the story. You're brewing at home with Pinter, and you had fresh beer out the tap at the Gold.

0: household for the game.
1: So I actually got it ready. I started. I got up in the morning. I got some of this right here, this Great Lakes Burning River. 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
2: Yes.
1: When you buy the beer.
2: Right.
1: You look at this machine and be like, oh, this is going to be a couple $100 for me to sign up for this.
2: The machine comes with the subscription for the beer. This is a great gift.
1: Yes.
2: As we get closer to holiday season.
1: Yes.
2: For any beer lover in your life.
1: Facts. 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I absolutely love it. I started out brewing beer years ago, and it just got to be too much.
2: Yeah.
1: Never too much with Pinter. They make it simple. They make it quick. They make it easy, and they make some damn good beer.
2: I knew it was getting crazy with Emmett and the brewing when he had to buy those scientific safety goggles and stuff to do work on his garage.
1: It was too much. Yeah,
2: Bunsen burners. I was like, dude, are you doing chemistry lab at John Marshall, or are you brewing beer?
1: Yeah. Back in the day when I would brew stuff, my wife was like, I don't want to drink that. I don't trust it, man.
2: She
1: was hitting the Pinter right along with
2: me. That's right. Again, pinter.com/CLE. Let's drop the hammer.
3: Before the guys toss Aaron out of the studio, he has one last take to give. Time to drop the hammer.
2: All right, last thing I got in my notes before you guys kick me out of here. Gerard will be in. Next level starts 1 o'clock in 8 minutes. Emmett, how about the Giants last night? Big performance.
1: Yeah.
2: John Harbaugh, okay, getting it done. Cam Scataboo running. Jackson Dart throwing 3 touchdown passes. All those were guys that the Browns had the availability to potentially get involved in their organization. But that's not what I'm talking about here, because while Cam Scataboo is getting injured,
1: yeah.
2: He probably will.
1: Freudian slip.
2: But getting interviewed at his locker. Behind him, I see one of our all-time favorites, Jameis Winston. The last person to play competent quarterback for the Cleveland Browns, if you want to know the truth. Jameis is putting cologne on after last night's game. Now, when I put cologne on, if I wear cologne, which I really don't anymore, but anyway, I would do maybe 2 sprays. I just want like a hint of it.
1: Yeah, I'd do like 1 in the neck area and then maybe 1 on my wrist, rub it together and move on.
2: I counted. I have never seen this before, and I think it's an outrage, but maybe I'm just missing something. Jameis Winston, 24 sprays of cologne.
1: Wow.
2: 24 sprays. Emmett, neck, head, back of the neck, up the arms, around his person. He just kept, at some point I was worried somebody was going to light a match that the whole place would go up on fire because of all this cologne. Emmett, you got to ignite. That is way too, if I can smell you before I see you, you are wearing too much cologne.
1: I agree. I think cologne is at its best when it's like a light smell where you can smell it, but it's not overpowering. There's nothing worse than when somebody walks in drenched in cologne.
2: Oh.
1: And it's like, why can I taste this cologne?
2: Then I start to have an allergic reaction. Yeah, I shouldn't taste you before you're in a room. Jameis, what do you do? Do you just, if you beat the Cowboys on Sunday Night Football, even if you're the backup quarterback, you lose it to the point that you spray 24 sprays of cologne?
1: No, I don't know. It was
2: how
1: it was
2: bad
1: crazy.
2: Do you smell?
1: Right. I don't. It was a bit much. I saw that as well. You're like, all right, bro.
2: And you're like, you think he's done? Then he goes back and does 6 more. I mean, I should say it's only 24 that they caught in this video.
1: This
2: I don't know how many more he did after the video ends.
1: Yeah, I always feel like cologne should complement the soap that you use. Like, complement. It shouldn't, like, you shouldn't be like, did you shower or just pour cologne on? You shouldn't have that.
2: If you ever go with cologne instead of soap, there's a real issue. Do you have a cologne that you still wear?
1: So, my wife bought me one that, it was a couple years ago, smelled really good. And all of a sudden, I can't find it.
2: Uh-oh.
1: Someone recently moved to Cincinnati.
2: Huh.
1: I bet you it's down there.
2: I bet you it is.
1: Yep.
2: I bet you it is. Emmett, the cologne that I have is from a brand called Perry Ellis. I don't even know if it's
1: Ellis. I'm hip to Perry Ellis.
2: You know how I got it?
1: How'd you get it?
2: I did a speaking engagement with Joe Borowski in 2006.
1: Oh, nice.
2: Same cologne. Cologne doesn't go bad, does it?
1: No, I don't think so. I keep cologne forever because I barely use it.
2: I spray.
0: RJ says it can go stale.
2: Well, if it can, mine is stale. Emmett, what's coming up? The next level is on its way, and we'll hear from Todd Monken, Emmett, about the future of quarterback in about an hour.
1: Yes, we also want to know, what's the biggest or bigger disappointment yesterday, I should say? Was it the way the offense played or the defense? We'll talk to Tony Grossi. We'll play reason or excuse. We'll do it all. Coming
2: See,
1: up
2: I
1: next.
2: Expected the offense to suck.
1: Me too.
2: I think the defense was the bigger disappointment. I'm really worried that Rutenberg's going to... I'm sorry.
1: Yeah, come on, man. You got to go. Let's go.
2: This is 850.
1: Been getting takes off since 9 a.m.
2: ESPN Cleveland. Well. You can watch us on the ESPN Cleveland YouTube page.
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5: Now he comes and now he's picked off. It's intercepted.
6: Holding. Offense. Number 77. False start.
5: He was.
6: Offense. Number 71.
2: We didn't want him to win. We didn't even care if they covered. We just wanted them to be watchable. They fell so short of our very modest expectations.
3: The home of the Browns, 850. 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
1: Nick, it started before, as soon as he walked through these doors. Man, this is 112 degrees out there.
2: We already knew this. Come on.
1: I told Nick, for people, I peeled back the curtain. Before the show started, when I got to work, me and Nick are talking about the show. I said, you know Gerard going to come in here and be like, but it was really hot out there. So, Gerard?
3: It was. My bad. Yeah. It was really hot out there. It was to the tune of 104 to 110 degrees on the football field. Now, Coach Monken has already came out and said, that's BS. That's an excuse. And you know what? It is an excuse. And to the players' credit, they said the same thing as well. That's not a reason. That's an excuse. I asked several players that in the post-game interviews, and they all to a man said, that's an excuse and that's not the reason. But just because they say that, E, does not mean it's not the reason. Now, granted, my perspective is the following. And I'm fortunate enough, obviously, to have been in their situation before as a former professional athlete. In that, if you're not physically and mentally ready to go in those conditions, it's going to show up in multiple ways. How much pressure did Trevor Lawrence have on him yesterday?
1: From the defense? Or are you just talking about theoretical? Not enough.
3: No.
1: They barely got any pressure.
3: It was like he was in 7-on-7.
1: Yeah.
2: That's a problem. I think he was pressured on 3 or 4 of his 27.
1: Yeah, it was nothing.
3: That's the problem.
1: Yeah.
3: All right, when you see a situation where a middle screen, they generally go for 3 or 4 yards, 5, right?
1: Mm-hmm.
3: Now, if a guy is very elusive, makes a guy miss and all that stuff, then, okay, we're talking 10, 15, 20. Get that. How many times did you see them get ran through from an arm tackle standpoint, hit on the body, unable to take that guy down?
1: I mean, it happened quite a few times.
3: It happened in the running game. It happened in the middle screen game. Second and third level was extremely active. I'm pretty sure the safeties probably led the team in tackling yesterday.
1: I didn't look at the tackle. Actually, I did. Schwesinger led them in tackles.
3: Well, he's supposed to do that, so that kind of negates what I'm saying. But the whole point, I wonder where the point of contact was, how far down the field would be my next argument against it.
1: Mm-hmm.
3: The whole point is what I'm trying to get across to you folks. And no, it doesn't excuse it because we still got to prepare for it. But there's a difference between practicing in 80-something degree weather and 100-something degree weather on a regular basis and playing a football game in it. Now, Jacksonville, to their credit, they didn't play many guys in the preseason, just like we did. But they live in it. They practice in it. And if you've ever worked out before and trained before and you went to a situation where the conditions were harsh, because you can go from hot to cold, it's harder to go from cold to hot and be successful because your body's going to quit on you. As much as you put effort into it, your body will say, I can't do this. And in the Browns' case, I saw their bodies doing just that. On the defensive side in particular, where they had no pass rush, they couldn't tackle to save their lives, they literally hit guys, and either that or Jacksonville's just that much stronger, that's much faster, and that much better than us. Now, from an execution standpoint, I'll certainly say yes to that.
1: I mean, they won 13 games last year.
3: Yeah, so I will agree with that. Yes. But faster, stronger?
1: So, with that being said, I've seen Deshaun Watson suck in 75, in 50 degrees,
3: I get the offense
1: in
3: yet,
1: 90
3: though.
1: Degrees.
3: That's the defensive side of it.
1: All I'm saying is I have seen nothing but ass when it comes to quarterback from Deshaun Watson. We want to say the defense got tired. I still think it's an excuse. Second half, I think it's acceptable.
3: Well, the offense plays a part in that, though. So this will support your Deshaun Watson argument in that first half, defense stays on the football field.
1: Absolutely.
3: Coach Monk is passing like crazy, needs to start running the football in those situations to save your defense from being tired. So that's where the whole idea of complimentary football is clear. Your defense has been on the football field too much. They're getting marched on. The worst thing you can do is go out of the football field and do what? Go 3 and out or 5 and out or 6 and out.
1: Right.
3: You need to sustain drives. We did none of those things. So that just compounds, once again, your defense being tired. We've seen that before in the Browns, in our legacy and saga with the Browns. So all those things factor in. But then going back to Deshaun, yes, the decision to throw that pass, which I do believe was a zone blitz, a zone dog, guy comes right up the A-gap.
1: He got picked up.
3: You're throwing off balance and trying to avoid it and not looking down the football field. And anytime someone's blitzing you with a zone dog read, The worst thing that you can do is throw it into the interior second, third lateral area of a defense. It has to be a deep ball or chuck it away.
1: Or throw it away. He should have threw it away. Nobody was open. He should have just thrown it away.
3: No business throwing it, but he threw it anyway, and it was pretty much downhill from there. Now, one positive out of the whole damn thing was special teams was phenomenal. But we've had this conversation before. The worst thing that you can have is special teams be your best unit on the football field. That's a problem. It has to be collective. It has to be 2-3. It can't be 1-3.
1: Yeah, it was all bad yesterday. There's video going around of the fumble where Watson got sacked and there's a fumble. He was in the shotgun.
3: Yeah.
1: And took a 7-8-step drop.
3: Trying to survey the field. Yeah.
1: No offensive line.
3: Can't hold and protect for that long.
1: For that, and to get a guy that's that deep. Like, the pocket is a circular, you know, or at least a U, right? You know what I'm saying? And at a certain point, you get too deep. You're too deep for the tackle.
3: Yeah, it's a problem. No doubt about it. And then the other things, too, were a problem that we'll obviously discuss and point out was the fact that everything that Deshaun was supposed to do that you were concerned Shadur not being able to do was done. I mean, you had multiple timeouts that you had to call. You had...
1: Just listen to this.
4: Holding. Right. Offense. Number 77. It's a 10-yard penalty. Still first down. False start.
5: He was.
4: Offense. Number 71. 5-yard penalty. Still first down. Delay a game.
5: Oh,
4: offense. Number 4. 5-yard penalty. Still first down.
6: Can I interest you in a 1st and 30?
7: No, I am Sean's completely disinterested.
6: My clock's at 2, got to get it off. Shotgun, call for it, clock's at 0. They don't blow it, now they do. Delay a game.
1: And to your point, we heard, and it's like some Shadur fans thought we made this up, that, oh man, Watson is way ahead of procedural, getting in and out of the huddle, getting guys lined up, making the right checks. This is stuff we were told. It wasn't that.
3: Well, can I say this in his defense?
1: All right, go ahead. Nobody wants to hear you be a Watson apologist, but go ahead.
3: Well, it's a former player in me.
1: All right. Man, he sucked, but go ahead. Go ahead.
3: He hadn't played football in 2 years, dog.
2: Oh, let's knock off the rust again.
1: Yeah, let's knock it off again. What do we? We ain't got nothing to lose, right? Just a few games. Let him just go ahead. We've never seen him play well for a full game. Never. And if you're, then why the hell are you splitting reps if a guy who hadn't played football in 2 years is going to be your starter?
3: That's a great question, E. And the answer to it is we had to have a quarterback competition to see something.
1: We didn't.
3: And here's the part of it that makes it even more problematic because Coach Monken even said it. Once Deshaun started getting more of the reps, you saw an uptick in practice, at least, of him playing better. Now, sometimes you can practice exceptionally well in the practice venue,
1: mm-hmm.
3: But once the lights come on in the actual stadium, it's a whole different ball game. Now, he started out great.
1: I mean, he hit his, first two passes?
3: Yeah, that was great.
1: That's how bad it is.
3: Yes.
1: He completed back-to-back passes. He was doing great. You think they did that with Trevor Lawrence
3: Hell
1: yesterday?
3: No.
1: Right. Exactly.
3: Now, he did play great.
1: He did play great. It was, soon as Watson threw that pick, I was like, it's over.
3: Well, see, I'm going to rewind back even further than that, though. And this goes back to my heat argument that nobody wants to hear. The fact that we did warm-ups. Without shoulder pads on.
1: Yep.
3: That plants a seed. I'm not going to curse on here. But mm-hmm. You know what you got to tell yourself? I don't give a blingy blank blank blank if it's 200 degrees out here.
1: Right.
3: We're putting our pads on and we're going to take it to these boys.
1: Right.
3: We were already in the mindset of,
1: hey, let's be easy. It's going to be hot.
3: We're going to be smart and all that.
1: Yeah.
3: All that stuff. And that puts, plants a seed of doubt and like acknowledgement. Yeah, it is hot. And hell yeah, it was hot. Now I watched Jacksonville. I'm looking at them, pads on, everybody doing what they do. And guess what? We rushed into the locker room. Mm-hmm. I shouldn't say rush. That might be unfair. But Jacksonville stayed out longer. We beat them to the locker room.
1: Mm-hmm.
3: It's a game of gamesmanship. Remember how I told you on many occasions, I'd be with my teammates, and we look across the field
1: mm-hmm.
3: and already know that we were going to beat this team just based on just weird things of just body language and things of that nature and uniformity. What do you think the Jacksonville Jaguars are thinking as they see us go into the locker room first.
1: Yeah. Oh, same thing Ohio State thought when Texas had to come to
2: Tennessee.
1: When Tennessee had to come up to Ohio State and play in that preseason, I mean that postseason game when it was cold. It was like, oh, they came out with shirts off and ran right back inside and put shirts on. And they said, ah.
2: Will Howard even said, I think he was on with John Gruden, and he was like, yeah, we knew we had him. We knew we had them because they ran back into the locker room.
3: That stuff,
1: yeah.
3: I know it sounds trivial to most out there, but I'm here to tell you, that stuff matters.
1: Mm-hmm.
3: It totally does. And that's part of it. But you compound it with a bunch of other things. I mean, across the board, other than special teams,
1: right?
3: Offensively, defensively, you had a bunch of things and issues show up. And a part about it that really sucks, and I'm going to defend the coaches on this, is that it's not like they didn't tell the guys. It's not like they didn't tell a DB, when you have outside leverage, you don't give up outside leverage. Mm-hmm. Like that first touchdown. If you got a guy man free, that means you got inside help.
1: Mm-hmm.
3: That means you play to the outside. Now, granted, you got destroyed at the line of scrimmage on a release.
1: Right.
3: How do you recover? You run back to the outside.
1: Mm-hmm.
3: And you don't play guessing games with him going in the inside. And it's things like that. But that's one thing. And then if you're in a situation, too, where if I'm up lined up against you, and I see in the first quarter, you got your hands on your hips, and I also see you waiting for someone to bring you mm-hmm. in, and you checking yourself out, I know I got you there as well. So those are the type of things, though, y'all want to minimize the whole heat factoring thing, but it's a psychological warfare thing, and we lost that.
1: Yeah, and we lost it.
3: Yeah.
1: And we lost and embarrassed themselves. So it was the heat. You know,
3: I mean, I think I made a pretty damn good case right there.
1: We got a poll question for everybody to react to. Nick, go ahead. What do we have for the phone?
2: Was it the heat or not? No, it's
3: trust me.
1: No, it was the heat for Gerard. That's what.
3: But the whole point is
1: Gerard sent 9 pictures of the temperature.
2: He did.
1: Yeah.
3: I got accused of trying to create a thirst trap. I was like,
1: every hit he did on TV and radio was, man, it's hot. It's hot out here, man.
2: I was listening to the pregame show, and it was the fair or foul, and they were like, fair or foul, Gerard should be allowed to wear shorts.
1: Right.
2: And Gerard goes, fair.
1: Right.
3: Hell yeah.
1: Well, we
2: as
1: got
2: you should have been. Yeah. Next level question of the day is at ESPN Cleveland on X. What was the bigger disappointment from yesterday's 34-10 Browns loss? Was it the Browns offense or was it the Browns defense? That's at ESPN Cleveland on X.
1: 216-710-0850 is the number to call. Ty Monken expected to meet with the media coming up at 2:00. Do you think he stays with Watson? We'll talk about all that. Vote in our poll question coming up next. Tweet the show at EagleD80, at JRCherry3, at Nick Paulus. 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See a bunch of folks in there already. So like, subscribe, and share if you can. It helps us out a ton. Coming up next, we'll hear from you. We'll vote in our poll question, and we'll talk about whether the Browns should change quarterbacks or not. All that coming up. But first, here's Gerard Cherry.
3: Thank you, Ian. 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There's something wonderful about knowing that a second generation of the Bookman family helped a second generation of ours. In between those two rings, Bookman & Son has been our jeweler for decades, anniversaries, birthday gifts, and everything in between. They're never once given us a reason to shop anywhere else. 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The combination of patience and integrity is clearly something that runs in the family. Thank you, Josh, and thank you to your father all those years. Experience the Bookman difference for yourself. Bookman's son, where no is okay.
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1: Browns lose to the Jacksonville Jaguars. I don't know how many of us are surprised that they lost in the fashion of which they did. I don't know how many of us are surprised about that as well.
3: You come on, dog. You didn't see that one coming.
1: So I hoped I didn't see that coming. I did believe that they would be better than this. I picked them to lose. I picked them to lose 13-10. So I never thought they were going to win, because Jacksonville's a really good team.
3: No doubt.
1: And I obviously had questions about Deshaun Watson. But I was surprised at how bad it was.
3: Well, it was

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1: At ESPN Cleveland on X, what is the bigger disappointment from yesterday's 34-10 Browns loss? Was it the offense or the defense for the Browns? 64% of folks say that it's the defense. 36% say it's the offense.
2: I was more surprised with the defense.
3: Really?
2: I was. I didn't expect them to give up 34 points. I mean, what'd they give up? 30 or 27 in the first half or 30? They
1: gave 24 up, in the first half.
2: All right, 24 in the first half. Like, I didn't expect
1: that. You were down
2: 31
1: nothing.
2: Yeah, I didn't expect that.
3: Well, here's the thing. Again, it goes back to my whole concept of complimentary football. If the offense is, and in that first half, could not sustain a drive to save their lives, punting the football left and right, right?
2: Mm-hmm. No doubt.
3: Defense is on the football field a lot. And in extreme, those, or were they not extreme weather conditions?
2: Sure.
3: They were.
2: Yeah.
3: No doubt about it.
2: The defense does control some of that.
1: And the Jags played on the same surface.
3: Okay, the Jags lived there. The Jags were clicking on offense. The Jags never were in a situation where the down and distance was negative for them, only on several occasions. All those things factor in. I'm here to tell you, had the offense played maybe a lot better, we don't have such a lopsided situation on our hands. We just don't. Because if you're on the football field that much as a defense, it's going to catch up to you. Yeah. One, they're going to figure you out, all your tendencies and everything that goes along with it. So give Cohen a credit on that as well, because he taught a masterclass yesterday.
2: That was on the first drive, though. That's even what I'm saying. From jump, it started. And if in the second half, it started to where I'd be like, yeah, they ran out of gas. So that's what I thought happened to Ohio State. But from the first offensive drive, hot knife through butter, right downfield, no problem. And it never stopped. So I do agree that the defense was on the field way too much, and that a lot of that has to do with the offense. I do agree with that, but I also believe in a little bit of self-accountability. Get off the field.
3: Yeah, I mean,
2: make the team punt.
3: That is there, and you can't deny it. And like I said, to these guys' credit, they were like, no, we're going to blame the heat on it and all that.
2: Good for them.
3: But the thing again is, you can training is training. Conditioning is conditioning. I know people thought I was saying in jest last week. Put on pairs of sweatsuits, whatever you can do to make your situation as strenuous as you possibly can. You have to do that. So there's a learning lesson here in it as well. Because the learning lesson is we have to do a much better job of preparing for these type of conditions. Now, granted, it's for the league to put us there. They did what they did. But that still doesn't negate what took place on offense with the quarterback situation. And you know I've been a constant defender of Deshaun Watson and trying to have his back on certain situations. But obviously that interception, and that's a problem. If you can't overcome a first quarter interception as a football team, you got problems.
2: Yeah. Yeah, big problems. I cast my vote. It was the defense for me. I was just surprised. Which was the bigger surprise? I was
3: the defense to be dominant.
2: Not even dominant.
3: Good.
2: They weren't good.
3: No,
2: I was expecting them to be good. Because even at worst, I felt like Miles leaves, you still have playmakers around. You should still be good. Like, okay, if you lost this game and you gave up 24 points in the game, okay, I get it. First week, on the road, good team. Not tripping on that. But score.
3: You know,
2: from the start,
3: you know,
2: I was surprised by that.
3: What was amazing about it, too? We normally have this conversation about how the defense is further ahead than the offense. Not the case here.
2: They were the same.
3: No. Oh, you talking about our defense offense?
2: Yes. Yeah.
3: No, I'm talking about far as Jacksonville's offense being extremely well ahead of us.
2: Yeah.
1: This is the thing, though. That's across the NFL board. This was the highest scoring weekend since 1970, since the merger for a week one. So it's not just Jacksonville was ahead on the sticks. Literally every other team outside of the Browns, it felt like, was on offense and playing very well.
3: We had a conversation about this last night on ESPN National, and it came down to continuity. A lot of these teams have scored a lot of points. What do they have going for them? Same head coach, same offensive coordinator, and same quarterback. That stuff matters. It totally does. What did we not have going for us yesterday?
2: Yeah, all of that. So the Browns scored 10 points, the Titans scored 10 points, the Falcons scored 13, and the Dolphins scored 13. Chargers hit 14.
3: Right.
2: Those were the lowest scoring teams.
3: The Chargers had an excuse of a new offensive coordinator, but
2: nah,

0: Chargers have no excuse. Chargers supposed to have the golden boy, and they supposed to have the great.
1: Coach Jim Harbaugh.
2: I was on wax saying Arizona was going to lose, and they did not come through.
0: Bigger surprise: the offense or the defense for you? All right, Nick. Bigger surprise: offense or defense?
3: It's not even close. It's defense. It's not even close. As soon as they made the choice to start Deshaun Watson, I immediately thought, worst case scenario. And that's not how I want to feel as a Browns fan. But I knew we were scoring 10 points. I was hoping.
0: I knew it was a possibility for sure.
3: I said that the Browns would win 17-15. Part of that is I knew they weren't going to be scoring a lot. Mm-hmm. And I thought the defense was going to hold up their end of the bargain. That did not happen. The defense, even though it was hot and they ran out on the field all the time, Gerard, they were leaving guys wide ass open in the first half. This wasn't attrition. This was the first half.
2: It's attrition when you're in 105-degree heat. Attrition takes place.
3: Is that why Parker Washington was wide ass open every single time?
2: Yeah, that's why.
0: So basically, the Jacksonville Jaguars will go undefeated at home against any team that's not from
2: Florida.
0: Well,
2: one, it's going to cool down for starters, so let's not be that extreme. And secondly, it's going to be a situation, too, where, again, when was the last time Miles Harden played? When was the last time Denzel Ward played? These guys hadn't played in 3 or 4 weeks, had they not?
0: Their guys didn't play in 3 or 4
2: weeks
0: either.
2: But those guys still live there. I don't get why y'all don't get that
0: all
2: matters.
0: Right. All right, it's not a big deal. 216-710-0850. Anthony is up next. What's up, Anthony?
4: I'm good. It's good to hear you guys as usual. But look, I mean, you guys are asking the question, which one was worse, whether it's defense or the offense? But let me just say this, and I'm sure Gerard will agree with me. One of the most effective forms of a good offense is time of possession.
2: Exactly.
4: Okay? And it's administered by your offense. Okay? What I'm trying to say, if you're three and out more than 30% of the time, it's going to put a lot of pressure on your defense, especially with the temperature being 100 degrees.
0: Yeah. Hey, Anthony, we appreciate the call. The offense was one of the worst in the NFL last year. They didn't get a lot of first downs. The Browns defense figured out a way. 216-710-0850. Coming up next, we'll talk to our Browns analyst, Tony Grossi. I did something very smart on Saturday night. You know, I predicted the Buckeyes to beat Texas. I predict that on Cauchy. In the second half, the first touchdown that Texas scored, I sold my prediction.
2: You saw it coming, huh?
0: I sold my prediction. I made a profit. That's why I love Cauchy. 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
2: Man.
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13: 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Tony, we're asking everybody today, which was the bigger surprise, the way the offense played or the way the defense played?
14: Oh, I think it was the way the defense played. I mean, most of the youth on this team was on the field on offense, six starters, first or second year. There's a couple on defense, but that's pretty much the strength of the team there. And I thought the defense was pretty awful. But that's not to say the offense was any better. But the surprise to me was the defense.
15: And Tony, what do you attribute the defense's poor play to?
14: Geez, I don't know. I thought they, you know, they wilted pretty early in the game under the heat, but Rundberg was substituting on the very first series of the game. So, I mean, they were aware that, you know, of the conditions and all that. They couldn't get off the field on third downs. Lawrence converted four of his first five third downs, and that prolonged all four of his scoring drives. And offensively, the Browns had, you know, three consecutive three and outs or two and out with the fumble. So that takes up the whole half there, and then you're physically spent from, you know, under that heat and being on the field so long. They were on the field twice as much as the offense was in that first half. But I don't know why they couldn't get off the field. I mean, there was no pass rush. They seemed confused in the coverage schemes. There was, you know, I think Delpit might have had a chance at an interception, couldn't hang on. They couldn't disrupt the rhythm of Trevor Lawrence at all. They were the easiest four possessions I think I've seen.
15: Mm-hmm. I liken it to, it looked like 7-on-11, in which Jacksonville had 11 and we had 7. Mm-hmm. And that's what it felt like, and that's what it was.
14: The only time they looked like this bad in training camp was against Josh Allen on the one Thursday joint practice. But, you know, that day I attributed it to Josh Allen. But this was a stunner to me. I knew there's going to be a drop off without Myles Garrett. I was concerned there'd be a drop off without Jim Schwartz. And I think together, that had something to do with at least the first game under Rutenberg. Tony, I also thought this was a defense where they got, especially the top two corners, they're press man corners. Like, they're specialists at that. And they were playing a lot more zone than they did over the past two years. And I think you're right. You saw confusion, and you probably saw, you know, a guy, you asking your guys to do something that they're not their best at.
8: Well, that's why the Jacksonville Jaguars traded Tyson Campbell, because they were playing a lot of zone and he was not effective in it. So he was the perfect corner in last year's system. I wonder if, you know, the coach will acknowledge that he's got to play less zone after what he saw. And also, you know, we thought the third corner, the nickel corner, was going to be a problem. Sure enough, he got beat, Miles Harden.
15: Right. He certainly
8: crossed the field.
15: He certainly did. But here's the thing, guys, with the man coverage in those conditions and situations, you're not going to play man-to-man coverage is exhausting to begin with.
8: Right.
15: And you're not going to play man 80 to 90% of snaps this early in the season with guys who haven't even played any meaningful preseason games. Because if I'm not mistaken, Ward nor Campbell did anything in preseason games, did they, of significance?
8: No, not in the games. No.
15: So good luck with them being man-to-man, bona fide what they're in mid-game, mid-season form, because it's not going to be there. So you do play zone because of those reasons alone right there, because simply put, they don't have the conditioning, especially in extreme heat, to be man-to-man covered corners. Now, when you're into a scenario now to where you get no pass rush and you get no drop in depth by the linebackers, the safeties, and everything involved, you're going to have these gashes and these openings in your secondary. Now, the one that Miles got beat on, that's smart by Jacksonville. You got a clear mismatch. Washington was clearly better than him and outperformed him. So what do? You exploit that. That's exactly what you do. And now, to his credit,
8: lining him up in the slot.
15: Right. And let him isolate him, and you go to work. Now, Campbell was competitive, as well as Denzel, on a couple throws. But guess what? If you give Trevor Lawrence all the time in the world to thread the needle and no pass rush on him, what is he going to do, Tony? Thread the needle.
8: Yeah. Well, he was outstanding. I mean, their receivers are very underrated. Parker Washington caught everything thrown to him, it seemed.
15: I mean, it difficult looked easy.
8: Yeah, but, and, you know, here we got a first-time coordinator with his starters for the first time. Like Gerard just said, this goes back to playing or not playing regulars in preseason.
15: Mm-hmm.
8: And we argue this all the time, Gerard. Mm-hmm. And sure enough, here's another coach who tried to toe that line, and he fell off the line because the defense in particular didn't look ready to play.
14: Yeah, and it's Todd Monken's job to get them ready. And, Tony, everything that we've been told, Deshaun Watson was better than Shedeur Sanders, he didn't look like it at all.
8: No.
14: Could you see the Browns announcing today that they're going to make a change at quarterback?
8: I could see that, but I'm gonna go on record saying I don't think that's gonna happen. But it certainly would be justified. Last night, I know Monken was non-committal about starting Watson, but I also think he gave off the vibe, at least to me, that, you know, this was going to be a two-game leash at the minimum. And because the same situation, you know, on the road, and he chose Watson based on his experience to handle the road. Now, he didn't handle it yesterday, so that might change his mind. But I would say I would be mildly surprised if he did that. So 2 o'clock, we're going to hear from the coach, and we'll all have to live with whatever he decides for another week.
15: Yeah, but just imagine the level of explaining that you have to do, because the whole premise was Deshaun would get you in a better situation, and everything that you thought Shedeur would do in that space, probably, as they discussed and debated who should start, you got that from Watson. And granted, I'll defend Deshaun on this occasion for this, and I've done on many more. Coming back from 2-year hiatus, it was there. You saw it. You saw that again. The rust is still there, and you talked about the idea of the mental state. And I'll listen to the argument that people have made that once he threw the interception, it was downhill from there and he started pressing. I'll listen to that.
8: But you know what? If that's going to be the case, he's never going to succeed.
15: Yeah.
8: Right?
15: Mm-hmm.
8: I mean, you have
14: As you said, all quarterbacks throw interceptions. True. But what you do afterwards is what's important. And right. if it's going to crush him mentally, he's finished. And this was my concern after the Buffalo preseason game. If you're going to be affected in a preseason game by that, you're not fit to play. And to me, Gerard, you saw Watson even before the shoulder injuries 4 years ago. I think he looks as good physically as he ever did. Mm-hmm. Physically.
15: Right.
14: You know?
15: It's about your mind.
14: And it's above his shoulders, and that is hard to fix. Yeah. And if Munkin's going to give it one more game to fix, he better have Shadur ready to come in at halftime, because you can't send him out there even if they're down 20 points again.
15: I'm just hoping that deep pass to Boston may have helped. I know it was in what we call garbage time.
16: Yeah.
15: But
16: yeah.
15: anything, take anything you can. But,
14: at least he dialed up number 12. My gosh, I was screaming all day in the press box. You know, throw the ball to Boston. My God, you got a guy who can beat NFL cornerbacks right now one-on-one. Just throw it up to him. And he only had, I think, two other targets prior to that, touchdown after the two-minute warning. So I was really surprised by that he didn't lean a little bit more on him. I was also surprised. The other second surprise I concerns the offense is, remember, Watson was supposed to be the guy to be able to handle the operation
16: right.
14: well.
16: Yeah.
14: And what happened? That was a disaster with the two delays, one forced timeout,
15: the
14: false starts.
16: Mm-hmm.
14: Yeah. You know, I mean, you can't blame the quarterback for the holding call, that occurred. But sometimes, as we learned from Munkin during training camp, sometimes the false starts are the result of the quarterback.
16: Yeah. And Tony, the other thing that stuck out to me, and I know you know this to be true, Gerard. I know you know this to be true. If you're a player on that offense, a skill position player, and you're running and you're not getting the ball, and you see a guy that's just not playing well at all, then that starts to, man, they need to be playing the other guy in the locker room. And it's way too early for that, but I don't think we're far away from that, Tony.
14: I think Boston had more offensive snaps than any than any lineman or quarterback. And he had, what, three targets the whole game, running 50 times down the field.
16: Right.
14: So that's a perfect example of what you're talking about. The lucky thing for Watson and for Munkin, for that matter, is that these kids are all young.
15: Right.
14: You know, if this was a veteran, if this was Jerry Judy.
16: I guarantee you, Judy, like, hey, man, he had wide open on a comeback. Yeah. Deshaun throws the ball out of bounds. Right. You know, so I can see
14: interception.
16: And Harold Fannin didn't touch the ball until the second half. You know, so I put some of that on Munkin, but also, like, come on. Like, Watson needs to know who his playmakers are, and he has to get the ball to him. He didn't do it yesterday.
15: They legitimately went into that game worried about Harold Fannin Jr. and did not. We didn't.
16: It didn't matter.
14: He didn't line up on the first play.
15: No, he didn't. I was wondering what that was about.
14: On the first play.
15: Yeah.
14: Well,
15: we saw the run ideal now, and it worked. Mm-hmm. Good scheme.
14: This is what I'd like to believe, okay? And I tried to point this out. We've seen this first game before, all right? Stefanski lost, 38-6 his first game. They end up making the playoffs. It was a different year, a different team. But what's important now is to see how Munkin adjusts to this travesty. There hasn't been a single Browns coach in expansion era who won his first game. But five of them have won his second game. So let's see how he adjusts. That's what he's paid for, and everyone has a clunker, but two clunkers in a row is unacceptable.
16: Yeah,
15: well, I will not use the Heat. I mean, the Heat will be the Heat next week. I'm telling you now, it's going to be hot.
16: So they're going to lose. So they're going to get blown out next week that. Because everybody's going to
17: be from Tampa Bay.
16: Yeah,
15: don't minimize what I'm saying. what I'm trying to say though is they've now been in this conditions. So from a mental standpoint, they can't use that as an excuse. It is a thing. You now know what you're physically capable or not capable of doing. So you now have to overcome this because you've been exposed to it. So now you have somewhat of an advantage because you've been in it. And it won't be foreign to you as something of the unknown. Because they were dealing with the unknown, and the unknown kicked their ass.
16: Yeah, I think they've played in the Heat before. You know, like, you know, if they've been in the NFL, these guys have gone to Jacksonville early in the season.
15: See, what I'm trying to convey is that, yeah, you've walked outside before, haven't you?
16: Yeah.
15: And sometimes if it's really hot outside and you're not prepared for it, you might not walk as far.
16: Right, but if I know I'm going for a walk and it's going to be hot, I'm going to prepare myself to go for a walk.
17: We talked about this heat for 5 months since they announced the schedule.
16: Yeah. Go ahead,
14: well,
16: Tony.
14: I think in the defensive case, it did have a factor only because they were on the field so much. I mean, even if it wasn't hot, they probably would have wilted
15: being on the field as much as they did. Yeah.
14: But what wilts you is the mental fatigue more than the physical fatigue. And I think that had happened collectively to everyone. You know, Watson's from the South. He loves that kind of weather. That's no excuse for him. I mean, I've heard him talk about he loves playing in the hottest possible weather. So it doesn't apply to everybody, but that was just awful.
16: Yeah, well said, Tony. We'll let you go. We appreciate you making some time for us.
14: All right, guys. Have a good day.
16: All right, there he is, our Browns analyst, Tony Grossi. You can read his work at thelandonthemand.com. Coming up next, we'll play Reason or Excuse. Ty Monken set to talk at 2 o'clock. We'll hear from him. We'll hear the refresh. A lot still to come. I was out. We had a great time on Friday at our kickoff, and we were at Welcome to the Farm. We were sitting outside on kind of their patio, their deck area right up against the river, and I saw a boat get pulled over by the boat police. I don't even know, but they got pulled over. And you know, my first thought was that guy needs Bartell George Ellis in wars. Listen, whether you get pulled over on the water, if you get pulled over on the street, if you have some accusations against you and you need help, you need somebody to stand up for your rights, Bartell George Ellis in wars. Jonathan, Lauren, and Jose, they know about these situations. They know they're crazy, but they are experts in criminal defense and immigration law as well. So if you are a family member or a loved one, friend is dealing with anything and you need some representation, call Jonathan on his cell phone, 216-469-2892. It's the phone I was texting him. I can't tell you what I was saying. Attorney-client privilege about the game the other day. But you can text him or call him, excuse me, anytime, day or night, and he will answer. Bartell, George Allison Warriors, your advocates in criminal defense and immigration law. BGJ, call today.
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5: 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Players and coaches talk in postgame, and right now, the Next Level will tell you if they are making a reason or excuse.
26: Back.
17: That's right. Yeah, reason or excuse. Week one edition. Gotta love it. It is back and better than ever. Guys, I throw out some of the post-game sound clips from players, coaches. It's usually after a Browns loss is when we typically do this. And, you know, they ended up getting whooped yesterday.
16: Mm-hmm.
17: A lot of reasons or excuses were thrown out yesterday. Let's start off with the fearless leader, Todd Monken. His first ever head coaching debut for the Cleveland Browns, and you know, he talked about what just a frustrating game it was overall.
27: We never got into a rhythm. It's so hard to judge. Like, it's so frustrating. You watching it, us calling it, us doing it. It wasn't good enough. But it wasn't just one player. We all got to own it, and then fight like hell to get better. That's what we're going to do,
17: guys.
16: Yeah, I actually will. Because it wasn't one player. I mean, it was one that I thought was worse than everybody else, but as a whole organization, it was a bad day yesterday.
15: Try to say what I called, dog.
16: No, hey, all right, outside of the radio team.
17: Perfect.
16: Yeah, outside of the radio team. But remember, the whole the coaching staff was supposed to get these guys ready, and they did not look ready.
15: These are the whole organization. Right.
16: Everybody. I do this with the Cavs from time to time. Like, no, I'm not putting this on one person. There might be one person that gets a lot of it, but no, it's on the whole crew. It's on the whole crew. Reason or excuse, right?
15: Oh, man. Crap. It's a reason.
16: Yeah, it's a reason.
15: I mean, he's not. I mean, I've been pretty much arguing the opposite of what he's been saying today. That's what I've been doing.
16: Mm-hmm.
15: But he's doing the right thing. You can't. I mean, if you're going into guys, I know it's the heat, how do you even sound?
16: Yeah.
15: Even though you know it is, but you just can't say it.
16: Yeah. I think the thing is, even if that is it, in football, you're supposed to be tougher than that.
15: Right.
16: That's what it comes down to. Supposedly. If it's cold, it's cold. You're supposed to be tougher than that. So I appreciate that they didn't make that excuse.
17: Let's go to QB1. We'll see if he stays QB1. Huh. Hey, Deshaun, what happened yesterday with the pick?
28: Yeah, it just guy made a play. Saw the coverage. They brought the blitz late up the middle. And they timed it up very well, got knocked off platform, and 23 made a good play. That's pretty much how that kind of played out. And then we just couldn't get a rhythm back, couldn't pit drives back to help the defense. And Jacksonville made plays and got points, and we did it. And I think that's where the game kind of got away.
16: I mean, I hate to say it, but that is the reason. They got pressure up the middle. He got off target. Now, he should have never thrown that ball because nothing was open. If you go back and look, literally not a soul was open. You just got to throw that away in the dirt or something.
15: Was it two-man route as well?
16: It was four.
15: Four guys in a route,
16: seven guys in coverage.
15: What was the distribution of routes? Jerry Jeudy was one guy, right? Aiming for, right?
16: Yeah, so Jeudy was the guy he was looking for. There was another guy kind of in the flat on the left side, and then I can't remember what the two on the other side, but four guys in the route, you know, four guys running routes, seven guys in coverage, and it just was never there. Yeah.
17: Guys, let's stay with Deshaun. We're going to end this one with reason or excuse because we got Todd Monken coming up here in a couple of minutes. But Deshaun Watson, on what he attributes the sloppiness and struggles of the game.
28: Yeah, I think just trying to get in and out the huddle, you know, being down on the clock, trying to operate, getting in the best play situation or best play possible in each situation. And, you know, sometimes the clock was against us and, you know, it just didn't go our way.
16: Mm. Oh, well, I mean that.
6: We've got no time for excuses.
16: Yeah, we got no time for it because I was told that is where you excelled. That's what I was told. I ain't saying it. I was told this. I was told, so that's an excuse. Gerard?
15: Yes, sir, that's an excuse.
7: You just making excuses.
16: And that is reason or excuse. You've got no excuse not to head to Great Lakes Honda if you are in the market for a new vehicle because they have two locations. They have one in Akron. And I'll finish telling you about that in just a second. But first, let's hear from head coach Todd Monken.
27: In our physicality, I thought our guys prepared awfully well. But at the end of the day, you are what you put on tape. What we put on film is me, our coaching staff, and our players. And it was below the line from an operational standpoint, from a communication standpoint. Browns hurting Browns. And that was the big message today to the team is we've got to make the opposing team play their best. And when you don't, you're really up against it. And that's what I saw. So if you guys were going to ask of like what I saw when I saw on the tape was – starting off the way we wanted to in terms of getting the opening kickoff, putting a drive together, putting points on the board. And then from there for the next, you know, 18, 20 minutes of football, we didn't play complimentary football. We couldn't get a first down and we couldn't get off the field. And that was the story of the game. Because if you do watch early in the game, our physicality and our effort were where you'd want it to be. And we got to get that cleaned up. It's only one. But it's going to sting, and hopefully our guys right now that are watching the tape, like we always talk about, is owning it and fighting like hell to fix it. And there's no doubt in my mind that's what they're going to do starting with the film, and then on Wednesday we get back to work.
8: All right, thanks, Coach. We'll turn it over to questions now. We'll start off with Scott.
9: Hey, Todd, what's the quarterback plan for Tampa Bay?
27: I anticipate Deshaun will be our starter.
9: And, you know, for a guy that hadn't played in so long, is that one of the reasons just that it'd been 693 days, you want to see more than just 1 week?
27: Oh, for sure. And it's only been 2 weeks. He's gotten all the reps. And there were some really good things on film, some things that you can build on. And there were some others that, you know, operationally we got to get better at. There's concepts that, you know, there's only so many looks you get from week to week, be it red zone concepts, third down concepts. And I did think that when he had time, when he understood the concepts, he didn't play tentative, that he let it rip. And, you know, even the touchdown at the end, sure, that was garbage time, but that was on their one corner. I mean, that was one of their starters out there, and that was a communication between him and the receiver. So there was a lot of things to build on. Was it perfect? Of course not. Otherwise, we wouldn't have scored as few points as we did. But I'd like to see how we can build on that. I liked his week of practice last week. And I think he's only going to continue to get better.
8: Next, we'll go to Mary Kay.
10: Yeah, Coach, just wondering, did you guys have a little bit of a organizational debate about this? Did you, did you deliberate over it? Or did you know, you know, you sounded after the game yesterday like you were probably going to stick with Deshaun. Did today just confirm it when you watched the film? Or did you really have to haggle over this a bit?
1: No, just it confirmed it when I looked at the tape. We got to play better around him. We got to call it better. And he's got to play better. It wasn't just our inability to function consistently as an offense was a byproduct of we coaching and playing.
16: And that is Todd Monken, Browns head coach, as he's meeting with the media. 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Coming up, we'll react some more. We'll get hit with the refresh as well. 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
14: Their record this year was not going to be determined largely by the defense. This is about the offense.
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5: That's right. 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That's 216-421-2700 for those reservations today. Guys, it was a bad football weekend for the state of Ohio, where the Cleveland Browns ended up taking an L yesterday, 34-10. The offense and the defense both did not show up, and it really showed. We actually just heard from head coach Todd Monken on what's the plan at quarterback one.
9: Hey, Todd, what's the quarterback plan for Tampa Bay?
27: I anticipate Deshaun will be our starter.
9: You know, for a guy that hadn't played in so long, is that one of the reasons just that it'd been 693 days, you want to see more than just 1 week?
27: Oh, for sure. And it's only been 2 weeks. He's gotten all the reps. And there were some really good things on film, some things that you can build on. And there were some others that, operationally we got to get better at. There's concepts that, you know, there's only so many looks you get from week to week, be it red zone concepts, third down concepts. And I did think that when he had time, when he understood the concepts, he didn't play tentative, that he let it rip.
5: Deshaun Watson, 16 of 22 for 205 yards, one touchdown, one interception. How would you rate Deshaun Watson's first game back, 693 days?
16: Business as usual, just kind of more of the same. One thing that set me off about that here in Tygo, he's only been getting all the reps for 2 weeks. That's your fault. That's your fault. You ran this quarterback competition. It went on as long as it did. And then you told us he was the one best prepared to lead this team. He did not look that way. And then to go, he's really only been getting the reps. You made that decision. So that is on you.
15: I was like, did I say that?
16: Yes, he did.
15: I changed my mind.
16: Yes, he did. So that set me off a little bit when I heard, he's only gotten 2 weeks. Yeah, because you decided to do some quarterback competition that went on almost the entire camp.
15: Well, I think what we're learning is that quarterback competitions do not work for the Cleveland Browns. We are certainly learning that, and that whoever you choose should just get the reps and you just live and die with it. We've seen 2 years in a row that it does not prepare that guy for the first game.
16: And nobody is prepared because everybody's split.
15: Right.
5: Well, as bad as it was for the offense, the defense, my Lord, we had high, high expectations for you, and you really bleeped the bed. Well, Jared Verse post game, what it look like out there?
1: It looks worse than what it was. It was just self-inflicted wounds, myself included. We weren't rushing as a unit up front. We wasn't getting to a quarterback quick enough. Our DBs, they can't cover forever, so that's something I got to chalk up to us up front, but put a lot on me. I got to be better than that. I can't let little small things get to my head and affect my later rushes when I do get those one-ons.
5: Gerard Jerry's question right there. Guys, how disappointed were you in the Browns' defensive performance yesterday?
16: So I was very disappointed. I don't believe it's over for the defense. Like, I don't believe yesterday means they're not a good defense. Mm-hmm. I think it means yesterday they were bad. The quarterback situation is a little different.
15: It's trickier, right?
16: Yes, but I can look at the defense and go, I was super surprised they didn't play well, but I don't think it's over. Like, I'm not out here going, oh, just throw the defense in the trash. I'm not taking it there. I just, for the first game, expected a little more.
15: Yeah, you expect that. The analyst part of me, though, understands why it happened, but it still has to be better, and it wasn't. And, again, you go out there in Tampa and you do the same thing, you're going to get destroyed again. You have to put pressure on the quarterback. He cannot sit back there. I don't care who it is. Any quarterback in the National Football League, if you don't put pressure on him, you're going to lose. It's just that simple.
16: No doubt. Especially a good quarterback.
15: Right. Especially a good quarterback.
5: Well, I mentioned that it was a rough weekend for the state of Ohio whenever it comes to football. Yes, that does mean that your Ohio State Buckeyes ended up taking an L. They had a 20-point lead going into the fourth quarter, and then Texas came storming back, courtesy of Arch and Sark and everyone down there in Austin, Texas. If you thought it was hot in Florida on Sunday, the game field temp was at 163 degrees on the turf.
16: Wow.
5: Down in Austin, and they ended up taking an L. Coach Ryan Day on the fourth quarter collapse.
6: We have to win the fourth quarter, especially on the road. You know, I can't sit here and tell you exactly. I know why that happened. You know, we all got to take accountability and get this thing, you know, corrected and fixed moving forward.
5: Guys, this is, I think, the last four or five years you've had multiple games lost due to missed kicks late in the game. Mm-hmm. Certainly wasn't just that, but a lot of the collapse going around.
15: All right, so I watched majority of the game, even into the second half, and what I started feeling like in the second half is that he was playing not to lose. Now, is that a fair assessment of the situation when I make that declaration? Because I felt that the aggressiveness, and then on some cases, yeah, do run the football as well, especially when your offense is, again, in a struggling position, not getting first downs. Run the football, give your defense a break, too. So I think it's a combination of those two things I just said.
16: Mm-hmm.
5: They went super conservative.
16: Yeah, and I also thought they ran out of gas, too. You know, I thought you saw the best of them in the first half. And you're like, all right, he's ready to go. And then you just saw, like, man, we haven't played in a game like this since last year. You know, so I thought they ran out of gas. But losing by one on the road to the fourth-ranked team in the country isn't a death sentence by any means.
5: They now drop from first to sixth. Texas goes from fourth to first in the AP poll. Again, it's September, but the Buckeyes are 1-1 and lost three of their last four games that they've played, which is unbelievable to say. Mm-hmm. It's the first time since 2013 when Luke Fickell was the head coach there. I guess it was 2012 or whatever. But yeah, it's been a minute is the point. Guys, we are going to close out the refresh with some hopefully good news right here. The Guardians take on the Chicago White Sox for the chance to overthrow the White Sox in the AL Central. Guards are only down a half a game, and they take on the three-game set versus the White Sox tonight. His first pitch, Gavin Williams on the bump. What do you think the outcome is going to be of this series, this three-game series?
16: I mean, they have to take two out of three.
5: But what do you think is going to happen is my question.
16: I don't have a feel. I hope they take two or three, but I can't go, yeah, they're going to take two or three, because this team has been up. It's been a roller coaster since the All-Star game. So I don't know what to expect, in a way. I don't know what to think, because I thought they were going to win the last series, you know? So, I'm hoping they do that. But honestly, I mean, not to even cop out the answer, only God knows what's going to happen. But if they take two or three, if I'm not mistaken, they'll be in first.
5: They would be in first.
16: Yeah. So that's what they got to do. You know, that's what they got
15: to
16: make happen.
15: I'm expecting them to sweep them. How about that?
16: That'd be awesome.
5: Love that.
16: Yeah.
5: That is going to do it for the refresh.
16: That is the refresh. 216-710-0850. We'll react a little more to what Todd Monken has said as he meets with the media and try to see if there's anything that we felt good about at all. That's coming up next. But first, here's Gerard here.
15: Well, I've been telling you all for years now about how great Northeast Factory Direct is. But hey, just don't take my word for it. 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
6: We'll take a look at some of the other things that Ty Monken had to say as he met with the media coming up here in just a second. But, you know, I told you guys about how much fun I had this week on Cauchy. 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
6: 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Some of the other things that Todd Monken said once we broke away, when it comes to Zion Johnson, he said they got good information about him. They'll know more on Wednesday, but, you know, at least it doesn't sound like it's worse.
7: Good for him for going back in.
6: Yeah, worst case scenario. And then he also was asked about Spencer Fano and Austin Barber. Said that those two guys are really good players. I actually, outside of, and it kind of was Zion all the time, right, the holding penalties, false starts, I thought the offensive line at least protected the quarterback
7: a little bit. It wasn't a jailbreak. It wasn't a Colt McCoy situation. They blitzed him.
6: No, right.
7: It didn't feel like that.
6: No. It put like this. Felt better than last year.
7: Yeah, because that was atrocious.
6: Right. Felt better than last year. And for a group that just got put together in one game, I can look at the offensive line and go, at the end of the day, I can't put it all on the offensive line.
7: No. It's collective. I mean, really between the QB situation and the offensive line, that I don't put much on the skill players. Now, obviously, Concepcion had his fumble. That did not help the cause whatsoever. But other than that, what are we looking at? I mean, if you're some people are like, well, what's going on with Judkins? Again, if they're stacking the box and if they know you don't have many options and with the passing and you're being very cautious, I'm going to put my guys in a position to stop the run. Why would I not do that?
6: Right. Or even just tell them, hey, look, I'm going to put you in this coverage, but play the run first.
7: Now, this is where it sounds hypocritical if you've been listening to the show for the entirety. On my part, is that I was like, coach, you need to run the football. The defense is tired. These three and outs with passing, only taking a minute and some change off the clock, ain't helping the situation at all. And that's true.
6: Mm-hmm.
7: In some of these situations, you got to just be like, no, this is arbitrage. We're going to run. We're going to wait till it's like 5 seconds and hike the ball, and then we're going to take our time getting back to the huddle and getting back to the line and take time off the clock because that's where we're at.
6: Mm-hmm.
7: And that's where we were at, but we did not do that, obviously.
6: No. 216-710-0850. Mo is in Oakland. What's up, Mo?
8: What's going on, fellas?
6: What's happening, man? What you got for us?
8: How's everything?
6: How are we hanging in there, man?

0: Yeah, and why you sound so sad, Em?
1: I'm not sad.
0: Okay.
1: I sound sad.
0: You did when you said that, man. And then when I talked to Nick, he said, you see it. That was that was his response. So more than anything, I think it was a snowball effect. And Rob probably has a lot of experience with this as a defensive player. What happens is when you get in terrible play at the quarterback position, it tends to cause a snowball effect. And even people like Schlesinger after that, I think it was 24-0 at that point, like he took a knee in the end zone. And what you don't want to do is continue to throw off your young players, because it'll continue that'll create cancers in the locker room. And Gerard could tell y'all more about that than I can. And so I just wanted to call in and say, I don't want to say I told you so just yet, but man, they need to put two on the field. That's just the bottom line.
1: I feel you, Mo, and I agree with you.
2: We've been begging for it.
1: Yeah, I've been consistent the entire
3: give you a strong argument against it.
1: Right.
3: Because everything that you thought two might do
1: right
3: was done.
1: Right. And this was my whole, from the start, is there's no future with Deshaun. Mm-hmm. There could be a future for Shador. There could be. I don't know if there is, but I want to find out. So the whole, well, you know, a young guy on the road and silent counts and all that. Well, what was the difference?
3: There wasn't.
1: There was none at all.
3: I mean, Coach, if you want to be microscopic with it, yeah, you can say, okay, there were a couple positive things here and there. Yeah, you could totally go down that path. But obviously the big things that you did see were enough for you to walk away from experience saying, Shador could have done that, Dylan could have done that, and maybe
1: Taylor Green could have done that. Like, let's even take it there. Like, yeah, I think Shador could. If they're not enamored with Shador, then put Green out there.
3: It was that lopsided of a victory.
1: Yeah, and at least with any of the other three quarterbacks.
3: Or defeat, rather.
1: Yeah, with any of the other three quarterbacks, I can at least look and go, they're young guys, and we're learning.
3: A justification for it.
1: Yeah, basically. We're learning who they are as NFL quarterbacks. At least I could say that. All I could say about Deshaun Watson is $230 million for the last four years in a game. This is the fifth year, and that's what we're still getting. And I get it. He hasn't played quarterback in 2 years. That's why you don't name him your starter. And when he was playing, he wasn't playing well. So that's why you don't name him your starter. So I think it is a mere formality that we will see Shador Sanders, because I don't expect anything better on Sunday against Tampa.
2: Don't say that.
1: Because what's funny is I actually said that Tampa Bay would not win their division because Baker didn't have a reason to be mad. He got paid. He got a reason to be mad this week.
3: People that last
1: so
3: night.
1: He going to win this week. Like,
3: yeah, Baker got paid, so it's a different Baker, but he got
1: yes,
3: axes to grind with us.
1: Smoke for the Browns.
3: Believe me.
2: That's the thing, though. Like, I think because we heard Baker like a month ago talk about, and I think he was on Rich Eisen's show, like, hey, you got circled for week two. And he's like, of course I got something, blah, blah, blah, blah. Like, right. I don't think he was even focused for week one. I think Baker has had that chip on his shoulder since we let him go. Mm-hmm. Then we beat him in Carolina on a 60-yard field goal by Cade York. Like, that's been brewing for 5 years now.
1: Or
2: 4 years.
1: And trust me, the fact that it's Deshaun on one side and Baker,
2: is this the last game Deshaun starts?
1: Yes.
3: That's strong.
1: Yes. Yeah, I believe so. And unless he goes out there and wins the game and plays a whole lot better, and I can't see it happening. Maybe it happens, sure, maybe. But if there's a sense of adversity, if he gets some pressure on him, shook. If he makes a bad throw, shook. It seems like the game of adversity that football is, and the quarterback kind of has to be the strongest guy with understanding they have to overcome adversity. It doesn't seem like he is there with that.
3: All right, say that because I asked him a question about adversity last night.
1: All right, we'll talk about that coming up next. 216-710-0850. We want to hear from you. Todd Monken says he anticipates that Watson will be the quarterback next week. How you feel about that? We'll discuss it all. But first, here's Gerard Cherry.
3: Well, if you have not been listening to our conversation, here's what you need to know. Football season is back, and around here we take it pretty seriously. And when it comes to the dentist, the last thing anyone should have to tackle is fear.

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6: We'll hear from you guys coming up at 216-710-0850. Deshaun Watson will be, Ty Monken anticipates he'll be the quarterback next week. 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

0: 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Todd Munkin says, Deshaun, what he anticipates. What do you make of that wording? Because
1: like a non-committal committal.
0: Yes. Yeah. So I believe that that was the nicest way he could just say he'll be the quarterback, but he kind of wanted to give himself some wiggle room. You got something?
2: Oh, no, I was just going to play the clip.
0: Yeah, let's hear.
2: You want it. Yeah, just right off the rip. So this was Todd Munkin. This is the first question that he was asked.
3: Hey, Todd, what's the quarterback plan for Tampa Bay?
4: I anticipate Deshaun will be our starter.
0: Yeah. I anticipate. So,
2: not quite Jamar Chase, but...
0: Right. Not quite. That's what he should have went with. That would have been hilarious.
1: You think he says that because there is still some debate on it? The film has been watched by now.
0: Yeah.
1: Tuesday, you can't have a change of heart.
2: Who's he debating with, though?
0: Oh, it's Shador. Yeah. I think this is the thing.
2: No. I'm saying, like, Todd Munkin's the guy that's making this call.
0: Right.
2: Unless there's somebody else, which I don't believe there is. So who is he debating with?
0: I mean, the staff, they sit at a table and they talk about it.
1: It could be the GM. It could be the ownership. It could be a bunch of things.
0: Yeah. The only thing is if they're, and I don't get it. Like, I just don't see why they're so hesitant to give Shador that opportunity.
1: And this is also a reason why they didn't choose captains as well.
0: Mm-hmm. Yeah, no doubt. No question about it. But he did leave himself some wiggle room. And I do think they got to... Ty probably has to sleep on it because he saw that. And I know he said, I saw some good stuff on film. All right, you know what? I saw some good things on film. I saw Rocket Sanders have a great run back. I saw a pretty good coverage team. I saw KC Concepcion, after a fumble, get another shot and make a play.
1: Mm-hmm.
0: Right? He only had one kick return, which just tells you the way that the Jags were rolling on offense. But yeah, I saw that. I saw Harold Fannin Jr. when he finally got an opportunity to make a play, made some plays.
1: Right.
2: Yeah. Denzel Boston.
0: Same thing.
1: Made a hell of a play.
0: Yeah, so all the good things I saw on tape really had nothing to do with the quarterback position. I think I would have seen more good from those players if the quarterback got them the ball more often. Even think about Quinshon Judkins. He ran the ball 12 times. Now, I get it. You got down early.
1: Yeah,
0: but you can't abandon the run.
1: No, you can't ever abandon the run.
0: Yeah, you can't abandon the run. 12 in four quarters. And I'm not good at math. That's three carries a quarter.
1: That's not going to do it.
2: He averaged 2.8 yards a carry.
0: Right.
2: There had to have been an average of 9.5 to 10 guys in the box. You know, like if we're talking about those 12 carries,
0: yeah,
2: probably 10 in the box.
0: Even still. Keep going.
1: Right.
0: You know what I'm saying? You kept throwing it. You know what I'm saying? So why wouldn't you keep running?
1: Yeah, battering ram. Yeah, it's not going to help the cause, but sometimes you do need to be a battering ram just to, again, go back to the complimentary side of things. To keep them dudes on the sideline for another 2 minutes makes a world of a difference. But everything about that game, I can't say it enough. I mean, it was just I use the word throttling.
0: Because mm-hmm.
1: that's what it was. It was just complete and utter domination.
0: You know what? I have hindsight, so it's easy for me to say. But you know what would have been cool if Todd in the fourth quarter go, all right, listen, they've kicked our ass for three quarters. Let's kick theirs for this last quarter. We're going to run the ball down their throat. All right, we are going to show that, yeah, you got us early, but we are about to step up and show what type of men we are.
1: I would say the same damn thing on the broadcast, and guess what?
0: They didn't. And it was like, hey, let's pack it
1: right
0: up.
1: Right now is the time of the play.

0: player, as an individual, and then as a collective, you say it stops right. I'll say this in the first quarter.
1: Right.
0: It stops right here. Moving forward, you got to play such and such brand of football. And that's true. That's what you got to do. You got to draw a line and say, yeah, we're not more likely going to win this game.
1: Right.
0: And you shouldn't be saying this in the second quarter of any football game, but it was apparent then.
2: Right. Like, listen, we're going to win this play.
0: We're going to win this half.
1: Yeah.
0: We might not win this game, but we'll at least walk out here saying to ourselves, we got better.
2: And I don't even mean from a point standpoint. I mean from an aggression standpoint, from a will standpoint. We're going to blow guys off the line. We're going to run it down their throats. I don't care what happens. Well, we turn it over, whatever.
0: That will got melted, literally.
3: You know what's crazy, though? When you start diving into the box score, and again, like, we watched the game.
2: Oh, yeah.
3: Like the game was terrible.
0: Look at
3: I'm saying,
2: I definitely got something for us.
3: But when we're looking at this, like, Deshaun only passed 22 times.
2: Mm-hmm.
3: 22 attempts. The rushing game only had 22 rushing attempts on the day. So it was split 50-50. Yeah. Now, overall.
2: Some were scrambles.
3: Of course. Too. Yeah, of course. You know, that's thrown in there as well. But, mm-hmm. you know, again, total plays 49 for the Browns, only 56 for the Jags. But the Jags had 7 more minutes of play time.
0: And what
3: out
0: they average
3: there.
0: Per play?
3: They average, it honestly wasn't as bad as what we are thinking. They averaged 6.4 yards per play. The Browns averaged 5.6. So it was a full yard difference.
2: Yeah.
3: But again, it was only 7 more total plays for the Jags.
0: Take
3: but
0: the
3: they
0: Boston
3: had
0: play
3: 7
0: out there
3: more
0: probably
3: minutes.
0: Two something though.
2: Yeah, maybe. It definitely helped getting a 50 yarder. But this is how flimsy is the word I was looking
0: Numbers
2: for.
0: Numbers lie.
2: Numbers are. All right. So in the NFL mm-hmm. completion percentage, where do you think Deshaun Watson was ranked?
0: Oh, like probably top 15?
2: You got it?
3: I mean, I already talked to you. Yeah.
2: 7th.
0: Oh, even better.
2: He was 7th in the NFL
0: and you know
2: in completion percentage.
0: That's not representative of the game.
2: Hell no. All right. Yards. Yards. He was 18th. Now, average yards per pass attempt, he was 5th in the NFL. Average yards per pass attempt.
0: So I'm Deshaun today. I'm like, see that? I'm making progress, y'all.
2: In quarterback rating, okay. He was 15th. He was in the middle of the pack. That was not average Johnson that we saw last night or yesterday afternoon. It wasn't. So I know you. If you look at the box score, you're going to be like, oh, yeah, the Browns got
0: analytics.
2: Beat. But Deshaun didn't play that
0: right?
2: bad. No.
0: Right?
2: No.
3: So in the fourth quarter, if my calculations are right, he had 7 throws and it was 7 completions in that fourth quarter. Again, outside of that, he had, a total of 16 on the day. So mm-hmm. majority of his completions came in when you were down 31-3
0: right,
3: or 31-0.
0: They've called the dogs off at that point as well. And you're not as aggressive in as you are on the Jacksonville side of the defense.
2: Yeah. And it was, even though they're from there, it was hot for them too as well.
0: Right.
2: So they're like 30.
0: We got this on chalk. Okay. Let me get through the next game. Cause you start playing preservation mode in your body. Like, okay, let me be smart here.
3: Did you guys notice it as well? Whenever Todd was talking and he had talked about how like Denzel's catch, that came against a starter. Like he made it known.
0: Oh, it did.
3: It was against, I get it, but you were down 31-3 with a minute left in the game. And he's like, no. They still had some starters out there. That was against a starting corner. And you're like, brother.
2: Listen, I appreciate it because I understand that sometimes, like, you can't get up and project that it's all awful.
0: Right.
2: You know,
0: it was a hell of a throw and catch. Give him some credit.
2: It was.
3: The pocket was clean. It was the best throw that we've ever seen Deshaun do.
2: Yeah, it was
3: right up there.
2: It was good. That was it. That was the start.
0: Unfortunately, it came in garbage.
2: And the end of it. Right. Like, if the game was on the line, do I think that happens? No, I don't.
0: Damn, and that's the problem.
2: Yeah.
3: Do you think he finally knocked off the rust with that one?
2: Oh, God.
0: I hope you're right.
2: No. I mean, that's all you could do right now. Is just be like, hey, we ended on it. We're going to build on it. Right?
0: When you're in these situations, that's all you can do.
2: That's it.
0: That's all. When you're losing like this, all you can do is that. Flush it. Go about your business. Go on your way, and call it a day.
2: Yeah, that is all you can do. All right, coming up next, we will tell you who went next level. Listen, you want to take a night out on the town to the next level? Head to Northfield Park. 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
0: Coming up, Cleveland Browns Daily, Nathan and Bo. You'll hear from Todd Monken as he met with the media today, announced that he anticipates. Hey, they got everybody shook over there to speak in definitive terms ever since that Myles Garrett thing happened. And all of a sudden, they like anticipate what we believe we will see. But it's time for us to tell you who went next level.
1: Who went next level today? It's time for the next level performers of the day.
0: My next level performers of the day, Browns fans. I actually, in I don't know my man's name. I stopped and I talked to somebody earlier this morning. I said, what you think about the game? And this gentleman said he works two jobs. Mm-hmm. He said, man, I had told my second job last week I'm not available. He's like, because I just wanted to see the Browns, man. I just wanted to watch them. I was so fired up for this game. Oh. I lost money because I... Basically because he believed that the Browns wouldn't embarrass themselves and embarrass him. Because now he's like, man, I can't believe I didn't go to work. I should have went to work instead of watching that team. So, Browns fans, I understand I'm one of them. I love us, and you are my next level performer of the day for always supporting this team.
19: Well, I shouldn't do this in a losing effort, but I'm going to do it anyway. Special teams.
0: Yeah.
19: You showed up and you showed out.
0: Mm-hmm.
19: You had, I mean, this much makes it even worse. Our offense had great field position all throughout the entirety of the game. Corey Bjorquez flipped the field. Mm-hmm. Kickoff return was excellent. Damn near scored a touchdown running one back.
0: Right.
19: You did everything you were supposed to do on the special teams. And Smith made his kicks when he had to make them as well.
0: Mm-hmm.
19: Unfortunately, can't say that for the other two phases of the football team. Cannot say that. But
0: Rocket had that huge return. Like, all right, we're about to score.
19: No.
0: Nick, who went next level?
20: Well, I'm going to go with a future next level performer of the day, and that's going to be the Guardians, because I think that the Guardians are going to handle business this series, overtake the AL Central, which is kind of what we've been talking about all, you know, the second half of this year. So I think the Guardians get it done. I'm going with what Gerard's saying. Sweep of the Chicago White Sox.
0: Let's do it. This is what I also want to give a little PSA to. Even if it goes left for the Guardians, I don't want to hear nothing about nobody talking crazy about them. Same thing with the Cavs. I understand we were all disappointed and like, oh, they're trash. They're in the Eastern Conference Finals. And yeah, look, Kenny Atkinson still don't know reality and analytics.
20: Analytically.
0: But at least... We never got embarrassed. Like, the Cavs got embarrassed in the Eastern Conference Finals.
19: True that.
0: Not day one of the season. So I do just want to throw that out. Like, if the Guardians don't make the playoffs, I expect them to, but if the Guardians don't make the playoffs, don't say nothing about Vogt. Don't say nothing about none of these players. They're in it, and they're playing their ass off every day.
20: Grant Fink.
0: Yes, they are out there playing their ass off and doing everything they can to make the playoffs, and we have a reason to watch them. I can't say we always have a reason other than it's just what we do on Sundays. So
20: we'll be tuning in for Gerard.
0: Oh, hell yeah.
19: Appreciate it.
0: Hell yeah. I went out and sat in my garage and watched the second half, which I never do because I knew the game was over and I was like, whatever. Like because it's a small TV, I was like, whatever. If I miss something, if I don't see it, if I don't see the next fumble in 4K, it ain't that big of a deal. Right.
19: So you checked out the second half?
0: I still was watching, but I was like, man, I'm about to go hang out outside and just chill in my garage and hang out.
20: Man, you got a small TV out there, a small TV inside. What the hell's going
0: just
20: on?
0: Just the king of small TVs.
20: You're national, man. What are you doing?
0: I was on the verge of buying like a 50-inch for the garage. Mm-hmm. I said, man, I'm not doing that. I just watched this little TV out here for this.
19: Yeah, keep it that way, man.
0: Yeah.
19: So after the game, we got lucky because after the game, there was a rain, a thunderstorm like no other. You couldn't even see. That's how bad it was. So thank you for that. That game did not get delayed because imagine it got delayed.
0: And thank you. You didn't get all wet and all this stuff. I have to stay out there for you. Yeah. And thank you. I'm happy for you. The Browns would have just used it as another reason why they didn't play well. So
19: I don't know. You mean I would have used it.
0: You said it, I didn't. Coming up next, Cleveland Browns Daily. You'll hear them until 5 o'clock for Gerard Cherry, for Tony Grossi, for Nick Paulus, RJ the movie critic, Kevin Arnold. I'm Emmett Golden saying until next time, we'll see you when we see you.

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2: Their record this year was not going to be determined largely by the defense. This is about the offense.
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3: It's a little more assertiveness from Andrew. 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
0: The home of the Browns.
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0: All right, let's do it live on a Reaction Monday. Cleveland Browns Daily, Merely Bo, the Great Z.
1: Hello.
0: Well, look, this is certainly not
2: great, Bob.
0: Not what you were hoping for. Not what you were hoping for on a bunch of different levels here with what we saw on Sunday down in Jacksonville.

0: everything that could go wrong did. And there wasn't a whole lot of positives to look for, and be probably disingenuous to come on here and wax poetic about those. This was, as debuts go of a season, this was up there. It's up there. It went off the rails pretty early. It was off the rails often, and it's in the books. It's week one. You got a chance to get it right this week down in Tampa, but this was a tough one.
1: This was a very tough game right now. Yes, as we maintain the level, as it were.
0: Yeah.
1: Tough game, tough start to the season. Not at all what I think any of us had hoped to see. Not at all what any of us had wanted to see. Offensively for three quarters, it was non-existent. Defensively for three quarters, it was non-existent. And that's how you found yourself down, basically 34-3 before the late touchdown to Denzel Boston, which you hope can be a harbinger of positive things to come. But this was an ugly game in which the Browns, unfortunately, were dominated by a team that, by the way, won 13 games a year ago, won 8 in a row to end the season, and had a quarterback that was as good as, MVPs had been during that 8-game stretch. And, mm-hmm. by the way, continued it.
0: It was great.
1: He looked phenomenal. And, it makes you wonder, what if he didn't start his career with Urban Meyer, what maybe things would look like.
0: Well, not only Urban, but then, and then it's, why am I blanking? Old boy from Philly who followed him.
1: Peterson
0: followed him.
1: Yeah.
0: Like, what if he just has
1: Liam? Liam and me, man. Liam and me. They are going to mess
0: roll
1: you
0: on
1: up
0: on a Wednesday.
1: Yeah. There you go.
0: Very
1: impressive.
0: I thought that too. Like, what happened? What if he just would have had this type of nurturing at the position from Jump Street? How could it have been differently? Because he looked great. He only had two incompletions on throws where he
1: that were targeted.
0: Because
1: he had three throwaways in the game and ended up, 18 of 23. So yes, he was quite good in this one. And the Browns unfortunately were not good. Offensively, no room to go in the run game at all. And I think that's something that was last year and something that needs to continue. For example, we just did not do a good enough job on average on designed runs. We had our running stats are buoyed by Deshaun Watson, who was your leading rusher. That's never a great situation. But Quinshon Judkins, for example, on his 12 carries had 33 yards rushing. 24 of them came after contact. So he was being contacted again less than a yard down the field, whereas it felt like at times for them, they were getting right down the field before they were taking on any contact. They had a 1.6 yard discrepancy. I'm sorry, they had a bigger discrepancy than we did in terms of that. So disappointing in the ground game. Obviously, the early interception, it felt like kind of set things back. And, you look at a game and you say, how does a game get away from you? Well, if you go through a possession chart, it ends up being pretty apparent as they score on 6 of their first 7, and the Cleveland Browns obviously do not. You start off, you have the nice 4 plays, and then the 5th play is the interception. You had 4 for 32 going. You're moving the ball. Everything looked good. You took the ball, won the toss, took the ball, which I like the confidence of. But then it's 3 and out, 2 and out, fumble, 5 plays, 15 yards, punt, and then the end of the half. And in that time, they go touchdown, touchdown, field goal, touchdown, and then start the second half with the ball because mm-hmm. we did not defer. And they go touchdown, we get a field goal, they get a field goal. So by the time that we put our first points on the board, it was 31-0 with 12 minutes to go in the third quarter.
0: Mm-hmm.
1: And, that's not going to get it done, unfortunately, if you're the Cleveland Browns, 24-0 at the half. And it really kind of felt like as soon as, it was not going well early, and it was something that got away from you, and it only counts as one loss, but certainly not what you wanted to see in this game from a Brown standpoint on offense. And then the thing to me that felt perhaps the most scary was our defense. No answer. I mean, they ran it when they wanted to run it. They had us discombobulated. I remember saying on one drive, they went run, 4 runs in a row. And then I said, watch the play action. Boom. Sure enough, here comes the play action. They suck everybody up, throw it right behind them. We had one where we get them into a 2nd and 18. Mm-hmm. And on the very next play, give up wide open on just a deep over route to Parker Washington. And they pick it up. It was not great. Not just not a great performance. Not enough pressure generated.

0: hit it up front. That was pretty obvious in terms of, you know, the Browns' inability to get there. These are Pro Football Focus stats, but just to contrast, the Jags were credited with 27 pressures in this game, 7 apiece for Trevon Walker and Josh Hines-Allen, their edge rushers. The Browns, meanwhile, were credited with 10 pressures in this game. And if you're talking about on the edge, Isaiah McGuire had 1, Derek Barnett had 2. Jared Verse, for the first time in his NFL career, did not have a single pressure in a game. And so, yeah, that was pretty noticeable there. Just, it was not, from a Browns standpoint, not a lot of positives. Thought the special teams looked great. Honestly, Corey Borges did his job there. Schmidt made his lone field goal attempt and his extra point. Our kick return coverage was good, and our kick return returns were good. Those were some of the bright spots. Just couldn't capitalize on them. And all in all, a pretty unfortunate situation here for the Cleveland Browns, and one that if you were, you know, keeping track at home, you'd say this was not our best.
1: No, and you know, a lot of attention is being given to the struggles offensively, the struggles from the quarterback position, certainly in the first three quarters of the game, all of that justified. But I think the one thing I really didn't know, and you know, you and I were texting on Sunday, I really didn't know. I thought you kind of summed up what you thought we would attempt to do offensively, but I didn't know what it would look like because, you know, you watch all this camp and good Lord, did we see a lot of camp? We saw a ton of plays. But I was curious because again, you know, Deshaun hadn't played in a long time in an NFL game that counted. Like, what is it? What does that start to look like? So I was curious what that would look like. I know we thought we'd see the screen game. I thought we'd be able to run it and really we're not able to have much effectiveness running it. But I do think the thing that was stunning to me was the ease with which Jacksonville moved the ball on us without much resistance at all when Trevor Lawrence was in the game. They went up and down the field almost at will, and at times it felt a little bit – you mentioned some of the lack of pressure that we got. There was a lot of times guys running free. It was very – that was alarming to watch. I thought maybe there's a chance the offense would struggle a little bit, even with all the new weapons. I thought that maybe that was in play. New offensive line, all of that. But I thought the defense would be a little bit further along than they were, and that was a tough one to watch from that perspective.
0: Yeah, it really was. That to me is kind of not burying the lead, but I think that might be the lead. This offense, the reality of the situation, these are not excuses. You had a quarterback who hadn't played an NFL game in almost 2 years. You have 4 rookies starting on offense, 2 at receiver, 2 on the offensive line. All of your offensive linemen are new. Should it have been better than it was? Of course. Were the penalties and the pre-snap penalties, of which there were many, many, many, should that have happened? No. That we've talked so much about operation and that's got to be cleaned up bigly. Browns were penalized 11 times in this game. The majority, I think it's 9, were on the offense. So that's certainly not okay in any way, shape, or form. We had one that was, I'm pretty sure we ended up from 1st and 10 to 1st and 30. We had penalties on 4 out of 5 plays offensively at one point in the late first half, I want to say it was.
1: Yep.
0: Which was just so disheartening.
2: We went from 1st and 10 to 1st and 30.
1: That's right. Gibby.
2: Hi.
0: Hello, Gibby. Right. That's what it was.
2: Oh, yeah.
0: Yeah. That was not great. So there's a lot that has to be better, but my point is on the offense, you had a lot of new things. Defensively, yes, it's a new scheme. Now, we thought it was not going to be a radically new scheme. It turns out that it may have been a little bit more of a new scheme than perhaps we were aware. And that's something that's going to be interesting to see how this evolves. The Browns last year were a big cover one team. That's what you did. And we played a ton of man. In this game, we played 67% zone, which is really one of the highest rates I can think of for the Browns. It certainly did not happen in the era prior to this. I think that is 100%. That's well known. But so to see that, you know, it was interesting and it didn't bear itself out very well, unfortunately. The Browns playing as much zone really as it felt like almost as anybody in the league. And then going against a Jags team that does that, I thought that was a kind of a very fascinating situation there, what the Browns did. On Pro Pro Football Focus, Browns 74% zone is what they listed it at. Browns last year were a cover one, heavy, heavy cover one team, 21% man. You know, last year I think we were over 50% man, if I'm not mistaken. So that's a big departure from what we had done in years past.
1: And you had this last week that your big concern was Parker Washington in the slot, and that bared out bigly in the first half of this game. Now they shut it down in the second half, but you mentioned that several times last week. Like that's something to watch out for on that, and they feasted a little bit out of that. And my guess is that's something that's going to be repeatable until we show that we can stop it, because that was kind of a field day.
0: Yeah, it was. By the way, just to put in context, so last year we played man 43.7% of the time. This is according to Pro Football Focus's bar charts as a man defense. So that is a significant departure from what we did this year. We were number one in the league in that a year ago. And we were dead last in zone coverage percentage 1 year ago.
1: Yeah.
0: So
1: it's a big change.
0: It's a big change. And listen, Rudy comes from Atlanta with Ulbrich. He's been with Saleh, so there are some of those things on the back end of it. I don't think we expected it to be that significant. Now, maybe this was a 1 week game plan. They thought that was the right thing to do. And unfortunately, what we saw is that was lit up pretty well by the Jacksonville Jaguars.
1: Yeah. On the offensive side, and we've talked about a little of this, but one of the things that was surprising to me was just operationally how unsound we were. Inability to get the playoff, inability to snap the ball. That is something. I mean, we spent training camp practices charting that.
0: Yep,
1: several of them. Like, are we clean? Is the operation clean? And typically when Deshaun was in there, the operation was very clean in practice. It was not clean on Sunday at all, and had to burn timeouts. At one point, as you're well inside the 5 yard line, you take a delay of game penalty that you just quite honestly can't have. That stuff was quite honestly a bit of a mess as well.
0: Yeah, and this wasn't good, and this was a lot of the things that Todd Monken said he did not want. This was bleepy football, and that is something that Todd Monken is, I think, going to be adamant that this team cleans that up, because it's hard enough to win, right? In the NFL, it is hard enough to win, but when you yourself make it even harder, well, boy, that makes it really, really challenging to do that. So I am not surprised that he is going to be unhappy with that. I would think that he would be quite unhappy with that, but I was surprised, though, that this is what it looked like, because one of the reasons that we were going with Deshaun Watson, and one of the reasons, you know, when we saw it throughout training camp, is that, quote unquote, his operation was better. And then in the game, it certainly was not. Now, they're not all penalties on him, but some of the delay of games and some of the things that happened, it's as I said, it is hard enough to win in the National Football League when you're playing just an opponent, and an opponent is talented, by the way, as Jacksonville is. It's another thing when you are making it harder on yourself than it needs to be, and the Browns certainly did that. I mean, the Jags were ahead of the sticks kind of the whole time, and couple times we got behind, it's just like one play, okay, boom. And, you know, some of those things, it's like you're going to run a deep over, and I'm pretty sure we were in cover three in that play. But that's one where the linebackers just have to get the depth so that they can't just throw that right over the top of their heads. It was just almost too easy. And you mentioned Parker Washington, Miles Harden. You get a man look right there. He runs the corner route. That's kind of what you want as a corner in that spot. You're taking away the outside. You know you've got a robber and a deep safety in the middle of the field. Yep. So all you have to really worry about is the outward breaking route. And didn't get a good jam on him at the line of scrimmage, then kind of ran into a little bit Carson Schwessinger, and the next thing you know, Parker Washington's open by 5 yards, and it's a 30-plus yard touchdown. A lot to clean up if you're the Browns, though, and it's concerning to me. We did not get pressure up front. I think that was very, very concerning. I would also say it's pretty concerning that we weren't able to really get after the quarterback.
1: No.
0: Without manufacturing, and then we didn't try to manufacture as much as perhaps you would need to see, given our inability with four to get there, if that makes sense.
1: It does. Yeah, it does. Is there, I mean, look, this is Cleveland Browns Daily. You're trying to look for some positives here and acknowledging there aren't many, but if there is anything offensively, and look, Jacksonville at this point, the chips are kind of in, the game was well sealed, but you do have a couple of throws in that final series. The one to Boston's a beaut, hit a comebacker to Boston as well, and a big crosser to,
0: Yeah, KC.
1: KC, yeah.
0: And those were the best ones. Those were, that's what you say, okay, now I can see it. I can see it. Now, before Boston caught that ball at the end, he had had one catch and went most of the game without a catch. Harold Fannin, I believe, only had one reception in this game
1: for
0: the Cleveland Browns and was not really a factor. Ended up with 2 for 21. But he had, for a while, a lot of the game, he did not have a single catch. He goes 2 for 21. Boston 2 for 59, but 46 obviously come on that one at the end of the game. And the other thing is, you know, Quinshon Judkins, we got to find him some running room, but he looked the best to me when they finally got him the ball in space on the outside, made a guy miss, picks up 16 yards. Mm-hmm. Let's let him play in some of those situations. He was kind of coming out, and if you didn't have Dylan Sampson, you're sending Rocket Sanders out there to be the third down back, which I thought I found very odd.
1: I was just going to say that Quinshon catching the ball in space on the edge, he can make people miss. He's got that home run ability. And once the injury to Dylan Sampson happens, then at that point, like, unless he's smoked, gas, done, let him live.
0: I'm with you. Let him. I just think our best players are our best players. So I would just like to see our best players be as involved as they can be because it just feels like that makes sense, right? Like,
1: yes, it does.
0: Quinshon Judkins to me is one of our best players on offense, and I would like to see him. He made 16 yards after contact. He had, in fact, led our team in receiving yards after contact. So let's go ahead and let's get him the ball more in space. And that's what I'll be honest with you. I really thought there was going to be a lot more screens. We were going to do things to try to slow the Jags down a little bit in their pass rush. And I really thought we were going to see, as I said, more screens in this game. And the reality of the situation was we did not. That did not manifest itself really at all. And that really kind of surprised me, not from a scheme standpoint or anything, but just because I know that's something that we were excited about doing. And that was something that was going to be a part of what we did. And so I was very surprised that we did not end up doing more screens this game. Remember, we talked about that game against the Niners, and I'm like, they screened them to death. Now, the Niners, 31% screens. That was number one in the NFL. Ironically, number two last week was Atlanta at 30%. Browns were still number nine, so I guess there were more than it maybe it felt like watching it at 13% in terms of screens. But I think there were more wide receiver screens than it was, you know, running back or tight end.
1: Yeah, yeah. The look, there's not a lot positive that you can take here. This went about as poorly as it could have in a lopsided 34-10 victory for Jacksonville. And so we will drop to 0-1 on the season. The Jaguars improved to 1-0. Incidentally, everybody else in our division did start their season 1-0. And so you're behind the sticks there already. You got a trip down to Florida. Oh, joy. Another one this week. So you guys going
0: to
1: get that
0: supposed
1: heat
0: to be hot
1: humidity.
0: Again.
1: Shocker.
0: Gibby, I was told today that it's supposed to be hotter there as our resident weather authority.
1: Hotter than this week?
0: Yeah. Is that true?
2: I find that hard to believe since on the field in the middle of the third quarter, it was 115.
1: Is that what it was showing?
2: Yeah. I don't know. I think it's way too early.
1: Yeah, usually like 36, 48 hours is more.
2: I can tell you what the trip's going to go this weekend.
1: Yeah.
2: Outside of the game. Excluding the game, it's going to suck.
1: Yeah.
2: You know why?
1: Why?
2: South Florida plays Delaware State on that same field Saturday night.
1: Oh, really?
2: Guess what time I load in?
1: Oh,
2: can't
1: no.
2: Can't load in till Sunday morning at 5 a.m.
1: That's fun. That's a nice treat. That's a nice treat for you.
2: Up at 4. Perfect. Who gets hurt?
1: It's a nice treat.
0: That's terrible.
1: You know, they
2: when
1: did
2: Zagura
1: that in,
2: shows up at 10, I'm going to be sleeping on the floor.
1: They did that. That happened in Pittsburgh yesterday because Pitt played
2: Saturday night.
1: And Pittsburgh. I was curious how that field would hold up with all the rain because apparently we live in the rainforest here now in this part of the country.
0: What is the deal?
1: Just rain all day Saturday.
0: It rains all the time.
1: Yeah, every day rains. Just what it's going to be. It's crazy. It's September, man. Don't wreck. But we're halfway through September. This is when we're supposed to thrive, right now.
0: It's going to rain again on Thursday, right?
1: I believe that's to be
2: correct. Early forecast in Tampa is partly cloudy early, scattered showers and thunderstorms in the afternoon, high 90. Chance of rain, 60%.
0: Okay.
1: All right. Coming up next, Coach from the podium. 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
11: All right, I'll go ahead and get started. After looking at the tape, disappointing. Not disappointed in our effort, not disappointed in our physicality. I thought our guys prepared awfully well, but at the end of the day, you are what you put on tape. What we put on film is me, our coaching staff, and our players, and it was below the line. From an operational standpoint, from a communication standpoint, Browns hurting Browns. And that was the big message today to the team, is we've got to make the opposing team play their best. And when you don't, you're really up against it. And that's what I saw. So if you guys were going to ask of like what I saw when I saw on the tape was starting off the way we wanted to in terms of getting the opening kickoff, putting a drive together, putting points on the board. And then from there for the next, 18, 20 minutes of football, we didn't play complimentary football. We couldn't get a first down and we couldn't get off the field. And that was the story of the game. Because if you do watch early in the game, our physicality and our effort, we're where you'd want it to be. And we got to get that cleaned up. It's only one, but it's going to sting. And hopefully our guys right now that are watching the tape, like we always talk about, is owning it and fighting like hell to fix it. And there's no doubt in my mind that's what they're going to do, starting with the film. And then on Wednesday, we get back to work.
12: Hey, Todd, what's the quarterback plan for Tampa Bay?
11: I anticipate Deshaun will be our starter.
12: And – for a guy that hadn't played in so long, is that one of the reasons just that it'd been 693 days, you want to see more than just 1 week?
11: Oh, for sure. And it's only been 2 weeks. He's gotten all the reps. And there were some really good things on film, some things that you can build on. And there were some others that, operationally we got to get better at. There's concepts that, there's only so many looks you get from week to week, be it red zone concepts, third down concepts. And I did think that when he had time, when he understood the concepts, he didn't play tentative, that he let it rip. And, even the touchdown at the end, sure, that was garbage time, but that was on their one corner. I mean, that was one of their starters out there, and that was a communication between him and the receiver. So there was a lot of things to build on. Was it perfect? Of course not. Otherwise, we wouldn't have scored as few points as we did. But I'd like to see how we can build on that. I liked his week of practice last week. And I think he's only going to continue to get better.
13: Coach, just wondering, did you guys have a little bit of a organizational debate about this? Did you, did you deliberate over it? Or did you know, you sounded after the game yesterday like you were probably going to stick with Deshaun. Did today just confirm it when you watched the film? Or did you really have to haggle over this a bit?
11: No, just it confirmed it when I looked at the tape. We got to play better around him. We got to call it.

0: and he's got to play better. It wasn't just our inability to function consistently as an offense was a byproduct of we coaching and playing.
1: Hey, Coach, you mentioned that the operational part of it, you know, getting out of the huddle, the play calls, all of that. How much, when you kind of assessed that and went back over that over the last 24 hours or so, how can you clean that part up to make it easier maybe for Deshaun and the offense?
0: Well, it starts with how we can shrink the calls. Some of that's part of it. Some of it is just our skill guys getting out of the huddle, the O-lineman getting in there, our quarterback sense of urgency, and then get to the line of scrimmage, and you've got to have your eye on the clock, okay? So everybody took turns in the ones we had, whether it was a timeout had to be taken or the delay of games. And sometimes it's just trying to do too much. You don't have to be perfect. We do have to get the damn playoff.
1: On a separate note, Zion, you mentioned that you were going to, you know, something you look at, you anticipated looking at today. Any update on his? Do you expect him to be good to go for next Sunday?
0: I don't really have an update yet, a final update, but we got good information earlier today in terms of where he was at today. So we'll have a better idea when he gets back in the building Wednesday.
2: Yeah, Coach. As far as, you hear me?
0: I do. Yep. I'm
2: okay.
0: Good.
2: On the defensive side, you know, we 6 out of 7 first possessions, just they kind of did what they wanted to do. 360 yards and kind of seemed to take the gas off a little. I mean, what did you think was the biggest breakdown? Was it the lack of pressure or stopping the running game or what?
0: Well, usually when that's the case, it's all of it, right? I mean, at that point, when they're scoring that consistently, you're usually not stopping the run. And usually they're able to complete chunk passes, right? And you're in a real tough spot if you can't hang your head on anything, right? Stopping the run or stopping them from throwing it. And it's hard to get pressure on a quarterback when they're comfortable in the play calls, right? Like they can have a ball out mentality, max protect. They're running the ball effectively. They were able to control the game with their O line and staying ahead of the chains for the most part. They had a couple conversions that we made a mistake. We busted in the back end, but ultimately we've got to get it cleaned up. And again, like I always say, starting with coaching and then with playing, because it's a we thing, right? What can we do consistently on both sides of the ball to give ourselves a chance to score points and to stop them?
2: In the secondary, you got some new cornerbacks. Do you anticipate any of them guys being able to help out in the secondary maybe this week? Blackman?
0: I don't anticipate any changes in the back end, no. Not personnel-wise, no.
3: Dad, it felt like in some of those pressures that the Jags were able to put on Deshaun that the O-line was holding up and just maybe a little scramble, maybe a scramble in the wrong direction. How much of some of those pressures were miscommunication versus just a stout defense from the Jags that you can clean up personally?
0: All the above. I mean, they've got good players. We did have a couple miscommunications. We had a couple times where we got covered where he was looking, and that got him to scramble. There was a couple of good calls. They pressured us into we were trying to get out of the play and didn't have a chance to get out of the play. All the above. Sometimes Sean's just going to have to get rid of it. So all of that was a byproduct of us being behind, you know, and being behind in the score, and also just, again, everybody taking their turns.
4: Hey, Todd, I'm going to ask you about the defense, too. Were you satisfied with the effort on the tackling yesterday?
0: Well, you're never as satisfied as you'd like. I thought in the open field, I thought our guys did a really good job of tackling. Now, there were a couple moments inside where, you know, their ball carriers did a good job of bouncing off tackles. But for the most part in the open field, I thought our tackling was fine. I didn't see, you know, that being as much of an issue as it was, you know, in terms of some of the run schemes that they had dialed up, that they were able to get to the second level pretty comfortably. But I didn't see missed tackles. Obviously, there's always going to be some missed tackles involved, but I did not see that as an issue. No.
5: Yeah, Todd, I wanted to ask you about Deshaun yesterday. It seemed like his game really kind of plummeted after he threw that early pick. Is there any concern for you about, like, mentally him being able to kind of sustain and get back on track after making mistakes early in games? Because it seemed like after that he kind of was timid to throw the ball down the field and was a little bit gun-shy at that point.
0: I wouldn't say that. I would say that some of those weren't called. I mean, unless you're watching the tape and know what we called, or there were times we were trying to push the ball down the field, and he did have a missed throw once we moved the pocket one time. But I know right before halftime, he made two great throws that put us in position. And then we got a couple of holding calls that had nothing to do with Deshaun. Sure. I'm sure there's times where, and when you're not moving it, some of those throws are third down and extra long. I mean, if you take the three series, right in a row where we literally went three and out, and we ran the ball through a screen and fumbled, like, that's not a big sample size. That's really not. We ran a naked on one of them that we had a couple of missed assignments. We had an ME on the next play. So without watching the tape, you could say that. You could say, hey, it looked a little tentative there. And he'd be like, no, not really. Really, we just didn't call certain routes to push it down the field, or we didn't execute. We had too many Browns hurting Browns moments because, like I said, right before halftime, a couple of really nice throws. And then even as we got later in the game, I did not see that one bit that he was tentative in terms of trying to throw it down the field. Sure, there's a couple times maybe he could have pumped it down there, but in my mind, I didn't see that.
6: All right, real quick, first of all, any update on Dylan Sampson?
0: We're still evaluating Dylan, and we'll have more information on Wednesday.
6: The other thing, Todd, what do you account for Denzel Boston just not being a part of that offense? He had a lot of snaps and like three targets.
0: Well, sometimes we had some other opportunities where we either didn't see him or they did a good job of covering him. We had some other plays that were targeted for him that we checked out of it. So, and at the end of the day, we only had, I think it was 49 snaps that really went on the books. I mean, there was the penalties. So when you only have that few of snaps, you're not going to get nearly as many targets as you'd like. And so it wasn't by design. It certainly wasn't. And they clouded a little bit that way. So we anticipate that. And again, we had those three drives right there in the first quarter and the second quarter where we didn't get a first down. So it's hard to really get in any rhythm at all when you're not getting first downs.
7: Just thoughts on the kick return game. Seemed to be one of the few areas that went well for you yesterday.
0: Well, first off, the opening kickoff, right, return that we had that got us at the 40 and got us, we had a couple first downs, and heck, we're in field goal range and we're going to take the lead. And then obviously Rocket had the second kickoff return that gave us our first points. We didn't capitalize on it, but we also had two holding calls on two kickoff returns that kept us inside the 20. So obviously you want to keep going down the road of the explosive part of it and our guys blocking the rear ends off, but obviously the penalties. But I also thought special teams wise, our punt unit, I mean, Corey did a great job of hanging the ball in the air and letting our guys get down the field. I mean, that's not always in vogue for a punter, right? It's to want to kick it 65 yards down the field, stick your chest out, look at me, look at my leg. And he didn't do that. He directionally kicked, had hang time, and kept one of the best returners in the league at bay. And that's a credit to our coverage guys and our punter.
8: Hey, Todd, I know the opportunities weren't a ton, but how disappointed in that run game were you, and what did you think that kept it from really getting on track?
0: We didn't have enough plays. I mean, that's where it got stuck. Because early in the game, the first two runs, I think we got five a pop, which is what we were thinking, right? We thought some of the perimeter stuff was going to have to be explosive, whether it's QB driven or handing it off, which we did. We had a couple of good plays to KC. But before you knew it, it was three and out, and two and out. and you're not going to get any type of rhythm. They didn't even have to go into a rotation, right, of their D line, right? Where are you going to be able to take advantage of defenses is on a hot day where you stack plays together and you force them to rotate, right? You get some of their premium players out and then you're able to stack some runs and kind of wear them down. We never were able to do that. I mean, we had 8 plays in about 30 minutes of time. So you're never going to be able to get that really going if you're not stacking plays. And we ended up in a lot of, we either turned it over, basically the first 4 drives, we turned it over twice and went 3 and out on the other 2. And that's not a great recipe for success or running the football.
8: And what'd you see out of the 2 rookies on the O-line?
0: I mean, I'm jacked. I mean, those 2 guys are going to be really good players. I mean, Austin, you know, for jumping in there and learning early in the week, he's going to be starting, and, you know, Spencer's going to continue to grow. I really think we've got, you know, some young, really good players that are just going to continue to get better and better.
9: Yeah, if I can squeeze 2 in here real quick. The first one, Todd, is obviously, you know, Baker Mayfield, but just wondering about, you guys are going down there. You're going to face a Baker Mayfield that he'll be at his home opener. He's coming off of 3 lost fumbles in that game, and he's got this game circled in red. So what kind of are you expecting from Baker?
0: Well, first off, he's a great football player and highly competitive. And it's irrespective of playing the Browns or, you know, he's very prideful. He wants to play good football, and he's a great football player. And, you know, he can only speak to having it circled. I can only speak to what I think of him as a player and how competitive he is. And I'm super happy for him and his new contract. He certainly has deserved it. He's played his rear end off down there. And there's very few people that I've been around that like football more than Baker Mayfield. And that's a fact. And so whether it's us or another team, he was not going to be happy with the way he played. And he's going to be ready to go.
9: And then the other thing real quick is that I had seen that Mike Tomlin last night on Football Night in America said after the loss that the Browns is the Browns. And I know you've had a lot of really good battles against Mike Tomlin throughout all of your AFC North years. Just wondering what you think of him saying something like that.
0: Well, that's, again, everybody's afforded their opinions, right? That's what you do when you go from coaching to television. And we have to own that. I mean, we have to own that. We didn't play very well. I don't see it that way. Browns being Browns, I don't see it that way. Every week is different. Every team is different. We just didn't play well. That's 1 week. That's not Browns being Browns. That's Browns playing poorly on 1 week. So again, everybody's afforded their opinion, and the only way to change people's opinion is to play better. I mean, that's a fact. We don't want to be considered an also ran. Then we got to play better. We got to coach better and got to play better.
6: Okay, Todd. I know you don't care what the fans say about the quarterback situation, but I know you also care what the locker room thinks of the quarterback situation. Are you sure they're 100%? Sure that you have the right guy playing?
0: Well, I don't know. You'd have to ask every one of those guys. You said 100%. And really, to be honest, I mean, they don't have a choice. I mean, this isn't a debate. And I don't ask the players what every series, what play I'm going to call, what play we're going to call in defense. Like, their job's to play. Our job's to put the best player on the field that we think gives us a chance to win. And I love our guys. But the moment we get into that in terms of who this guy should be playing, what we're doing this, what we ought to be calling, we've lost sight of the target, which is to own it and fix it and try like hell to get better. And that's irrespective of who goes out there. But there's decisions that are made at every position. Quarterback just happens to be one of those. But ultimately, I don't blame people for having opinions, but ultimately it's for all of us to support who we put on the field that gives us the best chance to win.
10: All right. Thanks, guys.
0: Thank you.
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10: 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Time for an abbreviated one thought around week one. Hello, Gibbe.
31: Hi, gentlemen.
10: And by the way, the Joe Thomas half hour coming up shortly.
31: Yeah, don't you forget. 4:20.
10: Yeah, you have that to look forward to, which is nice.
31: Nice 31 minute bomb.
10: There you go, kids.
31: It is an abbreviated one thought from week one in the National Football League. We kind of did some picking and some choosing here as to what we wanted to cover.
10: Let's
31: first,
10: cover it all.
31: In the AFC North,
10: let's
31: we don't have
10: ourselves.
31: Time. We
10: no
31: have
10: time.
31: About
10: There's
31: five
10: no
31: breaks we have to get in.
10: Let's
31: otherwise,
10: a bunch of stuff we got to get in.
32: Don't limit me.
31: Well.
32: We were so good on the scores, we deserve not to be limited, especially Bo. Wow. Well,
10: good start. Good start.
31: Bengals, 33. Buccaneers, 27. Zagura, one thought.
32: Well, you can't turn the football over as much as the Tampa Bay Buccaneers did four times and expect to win. Honestly, this is without, I didn't watch the game.
10: Yeah.
32: Okay. But under those auspices,
31: sure,
32: I'm a little concerned if I'm the Bengals that I won this game by six.
31: Garbage touchdown at the end.
32: But didn't...
31: From Bake. He ran one in to cut it to that. It was... I don't know that there was ever any danger that they were going to lose.
32: Okay.
31: Well, I mean... But they didn't... Here's the deal. So there's two ways you can spin this one.
32: They had to kill 3 minutes and 19 seconds so that they didn't get the ball back.
31: Yeah, Burrow threw a pick six.
32: Yes,
31: Jamar Chase had, like, I think 12 receiving yards.
32: What was up with that? So it was a Gesicki game.
31: It was.
0: He
31: yeah.
0: led the team. Really, he had 5 for 75 yards or
32: 78
0: something.
32: 78 and a
31: touch. Yeah. And they had a really, it just with all the turnovers early for Tampa, it just was a weird game.
32: Yeah.
31: It was just a very weird game.
0: Next, Ratbirds 41, Colts 23. Bo Bishop, one thought.
31: Zay Flowers looks like he is shot out of a cannon.
32: What is happening?
31: What is happening?
32: I'm on ESPN. I don't know what's going on.
31: Getting an autoplay. Zay Flowers looks like he shot out of a cannon. Lamar Jackson looked incredible. This was a beatdown of epic proportions for Baltimore. They look ready to go from Jump Street. They responded to the coaching change nicely.
32: That was what, that line was so small against Danny Dimes, who hadn't been seen in Fred. That one did not make sense. By the way, I'll just chime in real quick, a take of mine. Is Derrick Henry real? Is he a real person?
31: He can still do this? I don't know.
32: Look, nobody has done what he has done at this age.
31: No.
32: 24, 144, and 3, averaging 6 yards a pop.
31: Yeah.
0: Sheesh. By the way, Daniel Jones, 19 of 31, 166, touchdown and a pick.
32: How about Lamar Jackson threw 25 passes and threw for 324 yards?
31: 17 completions, dog.
32: 17 yeah. complete, average almost 20 a completion, ran 7 times for 40 yards and a touchdown as well.
31: He's going to be just fine.
32: Man.
0: Final one in the AFC North, the Squealers. You know how they get to be 10 wins every year? You know how they get to 10 wins?
32: They win games like this.
0: Yeah, when the Falcons don't have a quarterback. And yet they win, and it's ugly. Squealers 20, Falcons 13. Zagura, one thought.
32: Cooper Rush completed 12 passes. 8 of them were to Bijan Robinson. Kyle Pitts did not have a catch in this game. He received 1 target after coming off of his career. Drake London only had 2 catches. I mean, terrifying. On the other side, at least they're trying to throw the football downfield. I just don't know if, from the highlights that I saw, is Rodgers, is he washed?
31: No, I don't think he's washed.
32: They should have scored 50 in this game.
0: DK Metcalf, I'm told, did not look he especially
31: didn't.
0: Great.
31: No, he didn't. And they did not have, they couldn't run it at all. I mean, they have no run. I don't understand, like.
32: 21 carries, 50
31: yards. They gave up on the Caleb Johnson kid a couple of years ago they drafted. They gave up on him quickly. They're rolling with Rico Dowdle and Jalen Warren, and it was bad.
32: Rico Dowdle, now, wasn't a good start for him, 8 carries for 15 yards, but Rico Dowdle is attempting to become the first person in the history of the National Football League to run for 1,000 yards. In 3 straight seasons with 3 different teams.
31: By the way, guys, the Steelers had a defensive touchdown from T.J. Watt in this game.
32: Well, it's all, you know, so guys, it's what just he does. That's for poor Kevin. Yeah. That had to be like, it's like deja vu all over again. 2 sacks, 3 tackles for a loss, pick 6, T.J. Watt.
0: Tough. Next up.
32: Can you imagine, though, if you're Kevin Stefanski, you leave to go play for the Falcons, and they're like, yeah, you have to start the season in Pittsburgh.
31: Yeah, great.
0: Looking at some of the other games of note around the league, Lyons 31, fun. Saints 30, Bo Bishop.
31: Tyler Shuck.
0: 410, I believe.
31: Threw it a lot. Almost, I think it was upwards of 60 attempts in this game. Chris Olave had a day.
32: Yeah, 10 for 182.
31: Yeah, he was massive. I think what was most concerning for somebody who picked Detroit to win this division was Detroit's inability to get stops. I mean, really, like, I mean, New Orleans could have won this game in overtime. Like, they went right down the field. I know, I was watching. They went for two, didn't get it. But they were getting whatever they wanted as this game went along. Like, Detroit ran out of gas in a big way defensively.
32: I'm not sure that the Lyons defense is all that good. Now, in the first half, by the way, New Orleans scored 30 in this game. They scored 24 in the second half. In the first half, I think, like, Shuck was, like, 5 for 15 for 20-something yards. I'm exaggerating, but it wasn't that far off of it.
31: No, he looks good. He stands in there. He's big. He's got a good arm.
32: But first half, they go 6 plays punt, 3 plays punt, 5 plays punt, 6 plays punt, 5 plays interception. nine plays punt. That was the first half. And started the third quarter with a pick on the very first play.
1: Yep.
32: And then a fumble. They're down 21-0 in the middle of the third quarter. And then he got hot.
1: It's got to be fun for like those fantasy guys who took Jameer one. And I think he went one in almost all of them. Like Beamsy was so excited. He actually picked second and Bijan went one. And I'm like, and he got Jameer. And I'm like, and so he was all excited because he actually did like 156 and two scores. And
32: in a game in which, though, the Falcons were completely inept on offense, Bijan Robinson still put up 173 total yards and a touchdown.
1: Yeah.
32: Isn't that crazy?
1: It is, yeah.
31: Next up, imagine you're the Carolina Panthers this afternoon. You put up 37 points, and you still got outscored by 22. Bears, 59. Panthers, 37.
32: All right, serious Caleb Williams with Ben Johnson is a serious problem. 21 to 29, 269 and 2. Ran 10 for 65 and 2. DeAndre Swift goes for 124 and 3. Manungai hits a 61-yarder.
1: Go ahead while you have it up. Give the Bears team rushing in this game.
32: 39 for 291 and 6 touchdowns. That's I'll say it again. 6 touchdowns, 7.5 yards per carry.
1: By the way, Bryce Young looked really good in Carolina. That is a lot of, you got to give that kid a lot of credit. He was on the scrap heap to start the year.
31: 23 of 37, 361, 3 touches.
1: And he's in complete control. Like, he's managing it. He's pointing guys open. He's seeing the pocket. I mean, his height doesn't show up at all in terms of a problem. He looked really good yesterday. Yeah, I mean, the Bears are the headline.
31: He had 4 total touchdowns.
1: Yeah, the Bears are the headline, but he looked really good for Carolina. He's fun.
32: I'm curious to see, is Carolina's defense that poor, or Ben Johnson has said his goal this year is to have the highest scoring offense in the history of the National Football League. Are the Bears that good? And by the way, everybody was talking about all offseason. Luther Burden, 5 catches for 63 yards. Rome Odunze had 2 for 52. And I know I said it earlier. Colson Lefton, 0.
1: You mean you said it later.
32: Said it later. Maybe I'll say it. I don't know when I'll say it. But it bears repeating.
31: We got one Colson more Loveland. Here. And we can get to the other ones on the other half of the timeout. But Vikings 39, Packers 22. Kyler Murray knocked out of the game with a concussion. Looked pretty awful. Carson Wentz, no biggie. Comes right in. 3 touchdowns, 12 and 19 for a buck 33. And I don't know what the Packers were doing.
1: You have this in the prep. It's really cool that the Bears 59-37 was the first time in NFL history a game ended with that score. And then 39-22 is the first time in NFL history a game ended with that score. So we had two of those in the same week, in week one of the NFL. The Kyler hit is scary to watch. Because he kind of quivers. It's a helmet to helmet.
31: Oh, yeah.
1: It quivers. It's really scary. And this is one of the strangest games. And I think there's a string of these now with LaFleur. Going back to last year with the Packers. Games like this type of one where they have big leads and give it all up and end up getting kind of housed a little bit. This is pretty stupefying loss in the NFL.
32: They outgained the Vikings 419 to 239 yards. They averaged 6.3 yards per play to 3.9. And lost this game.
1: Mm-hmm.
32: And lost this game. Stunning. Stunning. Green Bay, I think, their defense without Micah Parsons is questionable. I don't think they're really going to be able to run the football until Josh Jacobs comes back. But Jordan Love, you want big plays. Watson, Golden, Kraft. I mean, listen to what their top 4 receivers in the game had. They had 4 receivers who had at least 50 yards in the game. All 4 of them had at least a 30-yard catch.
1: Mm-hmm.
32: Christian Watson was 6 for 147 and 2, 24.5 a catch. Golden, 6 for 95, 16 a catch. Tucker Kraft, 3 for 65, 21.7. And Jonnu Smith, 2 for 50, 25 yards a catch. I mean, they are a big play team. Nice to see Justin Jefferson with a competent quarterback, though.
1: Carson Wentz. Was all with Wentz.
32: Yep.
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1: 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A reminder, the Joe Thomas half hour of the program coming up here about 17 minutes from now. As we continue with one thought around a week one in the National Football League. Hello, Gibbe.
2: Hi, guys.
1: Hey, man.
2: Taking a look at some of the other games that stood out. Bills 36, Texans 31. We got to watch the end of this game from the booth since our game literally ended and they were only halfway through the third quarter.
3: Yeah, we did get to watch it. Incredible game, first of all. Encouraging, I think, if you're a Texans fan. I thought C.J. Stroud played pretty well. Couldn't obviously get it done at the end, but played well enough to win. Josh Allen is just an otherworldly talent. The ball to Dalton Kincaid that got them into field goal range where they could have won it was an incredible throw, tight window throw. And then the touchdown to Josh Palmer for 34 yards on third down was insane. Mm-hmm. The play before it, he throws it up in the air literally to Kwame Lassiter. It should have been picked. Houston should have won the game. He kind of trips on his own feet, bobbles the ball, knocks away on the next one, makes a pay. It's kind of like reminds me of back in the year of the Sammy Sosa, Mark McGwire home run race. If Big Mac was at the plate and he hit a pop-up foul, third baseman drops it, and then the next pitch is deposited into the left field bleachers.
1: Yeah.
3: Watching him throw the ball, though, is kind of nuts.
1: Well, we saw it firsthand here.
3: Yes.
1: We watched it.
3: It gave me even more of an affinity for his
1: All we heard about
3: talent.
1: Is how Houston's defense was going to carry them, and I just wonder, like, this was not in the brochure for them. Giving up 36 in the opener at home.
3: And they had stymied Josh Allen. Historically.
1: Yeah. There was a stat I heard today about Josh Allen. Quarterbacks in NFL history with two rushing touchdowns and two passing touchdowns.
3: Yeah.
1: And there's like nobody within the vicinity who has done it. It's kind of like his own stat. I think Bill Simmons mentioned it. I think I was listening to him this morning and heard it. It's a hell of a stat.
3: I got one for you. I have another Josh Allen stat for you.
1: Go ahead.
3: That's pretty darn good. Josh Allen is now. All right, I'm just gonna read some names to you. Okay, ready?
1: Yep.
3: And I'm only gonna focus on Hall of Famers when I read these names.
1: All right,
3: that are of a certain level.
1: Okay.
3: Okay.
1: Okay.
3: Here we go. Earl Campbell.
1: Mm-hmm.
3: Tony Dorsett.
1: Yep.
3: Leroy Kelly, man. Leroy Kelly
1: in the mix.
3: Leroy Kelly, Joe Perry.
1: Okay.
3: And I'll read some names that people will be quite familiar with. Todd Gurley, Fred Taylor, Steven Jackson, Jonathan Taylor, Josh Jacobs, Ezekiel Elliott, Clinton Portis, Ricky Running Waters, Edgerrin James.
1: Yep.
3: What do they all have in common? They have fewer rushing touchdowns in their NFL careers than Josh Allen.
1: Jeez. I wasn't ready for that.
3: Josh Allen is now
1: Tony Dorsett and Earl Campbell?
3: Tony Dorsett, 77 of them. Earl Campbell, 74 of them. Josh Allen, in just 8 years, 81 of them. He will soon pass. His next one will tie Corey Dillon. He's tied currently with Frank Gore and Otis Anderson.
1: Jeez.
3: By the end of this season, I think it's reasonable to say that he's going to get 10 more this year. Are you on board with that?
1: I think that feels fair. He's got two already, yeah.
3: When he adds 10 more to his total this season, he will pass Corey Dillon. He will pass Jim Taylor. He will pass Marshawn Lynch. He will pass Priest Holmes, which when you think about the fact that Priest Holmes is number 16 on this list all time, and he did it
1: in
3: basically
1: 5 years or three.
3: Three and a half.
1: It was a very short career.
3: Is incredible. He will pass Curtis, my favorite, Martin. He will pass Eric Dickerson. He will tie at 91 Franco Harris and Jerome Bettis. When he gets 10 more, when he gets 19 more from where he is now, which will put him at 100, he will be top 10 of all time. He'll be tied with Sean Alexander and Marshall Faulk. When it is all said and done, given where he is right now, there is a good chance that I think he will get to top six of all time, which would be passing Jim Brown, John Riggins 104, Jim Brown 106, Walter Payton 110, Adrian Peterson 120 is what he needs to get to number five overall. Derrick Henry, by the way, currently sits at number three overall, 125. LaDainian, number two all-time, 145. Number one all-time, Emmitt Smith, 164.
4: Nuts.
2: All right.
3: In our Josh Allen, 20th all-time rush touchdown.
4: That's crazy.
2: I just need one quick thought in 30 seconds. Arizona, 26. Chargers, 14.
3: Worst loss of week one. Worst loss of week one.
4: Mike McDaniel might not know what he's doing. They look lost.
3: Alarming. Terrifying. Lost. Bad also, for my Super Bowl prediction.
4: Very bad. Also, Sonny Styles emasculated Saquon Barkley.
3: I did see that.
4: In a big, big way.
3: Also, Jacoby Brissett and Arizona. Kind of fun. Kind of a fun team.
4: Kind of fun. May win a little bit.
2: We have a Monday night score to get to as
3: yes,
2: well.
3: Yes, we do.
2: Do you want to do the read real quick?
4: Oh, yeah. Let me. The Cleveland Browns High School Game of the Week presented by Ohio Cat celebrates more than great matchups throughout the season. Schools compete for weekly recognition, $3,000 in funding, while one outstanding coach will ultimately be named the Browns High School Coach of the Year and earn an additional $6,000 for the program. Good job of the HUD boys getting it done on Friday in the Game of the Week. Go ahead.
2: Broncos, Chiefs, Arrowhead, Zagura. Oh. Quick,
4: yeah. Denver's the better team, but I just think Mahomes on Monday night, and this one changed a little bit, so I love it. Kansas City 20, Denver 17.
3: No one corrals the steeds like the Denver Broncos.
4: Oh, baby.
3: Oh, baby. Outright. I'm calling them outright victory.
4: Outright in Kansas City. The Joe Thomas Half Hour of the program coming up next.
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1: All right, welcome in. The very first Joe Thomas half hour of the season is upon us. We wish it was under better auspices, but this was a tough one to try to break down. Z and I broke it down earlier in the show at great lengths, my friend. I guess let's start here. What did you anticipate this to look like at its best, and where did it come up most short for you?
20: Well, I was hoping for a lot more than this when I was considering, as an optimist, what looks like this is the best version of the Browns team that they have in 2026. And I thought that they were going to be more competitive on defense. I thought they would do a better job getting the other team off the field. And honestly, I thought we would have been able to take more opportunities down the field to try to showcase some of the young talent that we had out there at receiver. And really, outside of some nice kickoff returns, there was no joy on that field on Sunday.
3: No, there was not. And that's unfortunate. Let's just stay on the offense because, you know, one of the things that was a huge point of emphasis, and I do think we got glimpses of Casey Concepcion and Denzel Boston, we can talk about them in a little bit, but this new look offensive line. And I thought at times it did a pretty good job. I thought in the run game, though, we still are struggling to find any kind of room for Quinshon Judkins. What did you see?
20: Yeah, there wasn't enough space for Judkins. I mean, when you get behind early like they did, it's difficult to really lean on the run game and try to beat down the other team's defensive line and front seven to get some of those opportunities to break some explosives. But look, Judkins had 12 carries, 33 yards. Those aren't stats that are good for anybody, including my son's flag football team, and we don't ever run the ball. So I think you look at what you need to be on offense. We know that the quarterback is a huge question mark, not getting great play from that position at this point. So you're going to have to be able to run the football. You're going to have to be physical, and that was one of the things that we wanted to hang our hats on going into this season. Hey, we brought in five new offensive linemen, brought in my old offensive line coach, George Warhop. He's a tough guy. You got Todd Monken, who likes to be physical up front, power running game. And so you want to be able to batter some people and wear them down. And do you think Quinshon Judkins hopefully can be a Nick Chubb type running back there for you? And you just really aren't getting that. And so when you're not able to run the football and you're not able to protect for the quarterback, there's a lot of question marks on offense. Like, how are we going to be able to move the football if we can't do it running it and we don't give enough time throwing it?
3: No, right, and that's kind of the quandary. Quinshon Judkins in this one averaged under 3 yards a carry. He averaged over 2 yards a carry after contact. So once again, not even getting on average about a half a yard down the field before he took contact in this game. Now, in years past, like last year, for example, when this happened to him quite...
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1: To be able to get 4 or 5 yards at a crack, and we didn't see that at all. I think it's a combination of you got five new guys in there, you got guys that are running this offense for the first time. Not an excuse, of course, but they're just off on their details. And on the offensive line, when you're just off a little bit on the details, you're always going to have somebody that's falling into the running back's vision 2 yards down the field and making a tackle. And so it's just the hard yards are all over the place trying to run the football because you're not getting clean blocks. You're not getting good combinations where your shoulders are together. You're working up to the right linebacker. Your hats are not in the right place. And so it's just the details. The devil is always in the details when you're talking about offensive line play, especially in the run game. Being on the same page, it's so crucial, especially when you're talking about getting on the same page with the running back. He's setting up your blocks and then making cuts off of your blocks. But if you're not in the right spot, your hat's not in the right spot, your hands aren't in the right spot, your eyes aren't in the right spot, you're never going to give your running back a chance to set you up to be able to make some of those nice cuts that we know Quinshon Judkins is known for.
2: Hoff, from a the other part of this, of course, is the pass game, and we were kind of curious. We put it out on a group thing that we're all on yesterday. What do you think the approach will be? What do you think we're going to try to do? And one thing we talked about last week is quick game, get it out quick,
3: screens.
2: Run some screens,
3: I thought we were gonna
2: all
3: run a
2: of that
3: of
2: stuff.
3: Screens.
2: We really didn't see that, but the very first drive started out pretty positive, like
3: four good
2: couple
3: plays.
2: Of quick ones. It gets out quickly, and then just a simple one where he locks in on the receiver on the left side and throws it, quite honestly, right to the linebacker, read it the whole way. And then from that point, it felt like the wheels just went off for an extended period of time. When you're in that type of moment and you're witnessing that, is there a way to salvage it in the real time? Are there any positives that you can take out of the offensive performance in the passing game?
1: Well, you're always going to go back and watch the tape on a Monday, and you're going to try to pull out, all right, here's the column of things we did well, and then here's the column of things that, you know, we need to improve on. And it doesn't really matter if you win by 40 or you lose by 40. The process is always the same. So there's going to be some nice things that you pull out of that. But clearly the column of things that you need to improve on were much more significant. And I think one of the things that you want to see moving forward is if Deshaun's not able to throw the football down the field or he doesn't feel comfortable throwing it down the field and creating explosives there, well, you know what? If we're not able to run the football, then we need to make those quick passes, those screen games, sort of an extension of the running game. And we need to feature those and then have some opportunities to have double moves off of those quick plays. Because you're right, if you just specialize in quick throws the whole time, the defense knows it too. They're smart. They watch film. They've got a defensive coordinator who knows what's going on, and they're going to start jumping that stuff. And then that's when you get the opportunity to push it down the field. But you have to be balanced, but you also have to know who you are as an offense. And that's one of the biggest issues I see right now is, like, I don't know what the identity of this offense is going to be.
2: Yep.
1: I was hoping that we were going to be physical running the football, have some nice quick throws to the outside, you know, because I still a huge believer in this young receiving core, and then take some shots down the field off of play action. Deshaun, still a better than average athlete at that quarterback position. You hope that he can make some second plays off of the first play when something breaks down, get outside the pocket and throw the football down the field. But you really didn't see any of those things. And so what are we going to hang our hat on? What's our identity on offense? And that still is yet to be determined, which is a big concern going into week two. We don't know what we do well on offense right now.
4: No, and you're right. And you know, this is one of those where, if, you know, it was the olden days when you just picked up the newspaper and you go, oh, Deshaun, 16 to 22, oh, yeah. 205 yards, a touchdown, a pick, rating a 97.7. You'd be like, oh, that wasn't so bad. Oh, he also ran 6 times for 38 yards, was your leading rusher, made some plays with his legs, not so bad. The reality is 157 of our total yards came in the fourth quarter on 2 drives when the Jags at that point. Now, they didn't pull all their starters on defense, but at that point it basically said, okay, this game is done as far as we're concerned. Nick Mullins was in at quarterback. We had exactly 115 yards of offense prior to those 2 drives in the fourth quarter in the entirety of the football game. So those, it's a little deceiving there. I do think, you know, is there anything, too, that, all right, at least at the end, he had that nice ball in the deep over to Concepcion. He rips a comeback to Boston, rips a touchdown to Boston. You're like, is there anything to that, Hoff? Can we glean any positivity at least out of the way it ended? Because Boston did beat, by the way, that's their number one corner, Monteric Brown, that he beat on that deep one. So that was their top outside corner.
1: Well, us as fans, you know, not a lot to be optimistic and positive about. But in that room, right, so inside the meeting room in Berea,

0: Like, if you're just super negative, like we are because we watch the game, it's really hard to build any confidence going into week two. And that's really what they need to do. So, of course, they're going to be beating them down on the things that they struggled with and that they need to get better on. But you're going to try to pull little things out, like you mentioned there, that you did well, and try to show those to the team and say, hey, look, if we take care of some of the details that really killed us, especially those penalties, those pre-snap penalties, which drove me crazy. But, like, we have the ability to make plays. Like, we can be explosive on offense. We can do this, right? Because you have to get those guys to believe in something. But I think the thing that probably was the most frustrating to me out of everything was, you know, we'd heard all about Deshaun Watson being better at operation as a quarterback, and we felt that, you know, an experienced quarterback back there will be able to give Todd Monken a full menu going into this game, his entire playbook. He can game plan whatever he wants that he feels like could be an advantage over the Jaguars defense, and we're going to be able to at least operate and then see what type of talent we have out there. We're going to be able to see these young guys in action making plays, but you shot yourself in the foot right away. I mean, talk about 11 penalties for 75 yards in a game, turnovers. When you do those things against a good team like the Jacksonville Jaguars and you're not a very good team, like, you have no chance. And then you're going to get behind like they did. And then as fans and as players, you're going to go, well, what are we on offense? What do we do well? What are we going to build off of from week one to week two that lets us believe that we're going to go out there and win that game against Tampa Bay?
1: Huff, you mentioned the pre-snap stuff. That was crazy because, I mean, we were charting operation. You guys, we were all here. We were charting operation and, like, clean operation, like getting out of huddle, all those things. How did that end up so bad? And I'm asking you a question I know you don't know the answer to because you're not in the huddle. You don't know when
2: there
1: the call's coming in.
2: But penalties,
1: just,
2: I think.
1: Yeah, it was just crazy. Like, that is something that we did not see in camp.
2: No.
1: Operationally at all. Where do you – obviously, inevitably, the responsibility falls with Todd Monken. But beyond that, like, that was the most stunning thing to me, more than anything, was just operationally, we couldn't snap the ball.
2: Not only that, we have, and I'm not saying that we were about to, you know, get back into this game at the juncture, right?
1: Right.
2: But when we had an opportunity to score a touchdown, we have 3rd and 2 from their 3.
1: Yeah.
2: And we take a delay of game. And to me, that's obviously that's on quarterback, right? Deshaun,
1: sure.
2: You've got to be cognizant of that. Now, he's trying to get Elton Jenkins to snap him the ball. He doesn't.
1: Yeah, he keeps clapping.
2: But I think that's one where Todd, maybe in his first game as a head coach, is thinking in the OC's mind, you're not the one who has to call that timeout, right?
1: Could be.
2: As a head coach, I don't care who called. Somebody had to call the timeout right there because we clearly were willing, because the next time we did it, we had the same situation, but we were on our own 20, and we called the timeout not to take the delay of game. So I think there's a lot that's going on there. But, yeah, that was the definition
1: of
2: blankety football that Todd Monken does not want and has to be clear.
0: You're right, and a lot of that comes down to communication and process, right? Todd Monken, this is his first time wearing that headset as the head coach, and the roles are different between offensive coordinator and head coach, and when you have a head coach that's an offensive coordinator in his first time, it's not an excuse again, but you're going through a lot of these motions for the very first time and trying to figure out, like, in that moment, whose responsibility is it? Because you don't want diffusion of responsibility, the killer of everything, which it seemed like that happened, is like Spider-Man pointing over here, like, oh, it was on you. I thought you were going to call it. Well, I thought the quarterback was going to call it. Well, what happened? Because there was just chaos. There was a lack of communication. And it goes back to the penalties. This is a young team. This is a first-time head coach. And so when you get into a real game and you get into some of those stressful situations, you got a lot of panic going on, and people that haven't been in those situations fall back on their training. Well, they haven't had a lot of training because they're young, and a lot of guys are in this role for the very first time. And so then you do get that diffusion of responsibility, and you have terrible situations like that where you take a delay game in a situation where you absolutely should not. There is no excuse whatsoever. That is the challenge of playing with young guys. That's a challenge of playing in a new offense with a new head coach. And you've got to be good enough on the details outside of that to understand that, like, hey, there's going to be some problems with us just being together and doing this for the very first time that we're going to have to overcome. We're going to have to deal with that adversity and find a way to make a play when it matters. But if you don't take care of the details in the rest of the game plan and the rest of the game, like, those things are killers because you know that you have to have them in that moment, and you're not going to get it 100% of the time when you're a young team playing with a first-time head coach in that situation for the very first time.
2: All right. First of all, the rich mahogany behind you is spectacular, and it is bringing me joy on a day in which I am not too happy. I also like whatever the woodwork that's going on the ceiling there is really delightful.
1: That is a boy.
2: This brings me happiness.
1: You're welcome. Wagyu, maybe a little whiskey, couple of fingers of whiskey, maybe a cigar afterwards. Who loses?
2: Hurt? Nobody.
1: Just winner.
2: Everybody's got to win. Why not the hot?
1: Right.
2: Yeah, absolutely.
0: Right.
2: All right. That makes me happy. What I'm about to talk about now, in many ways, I think we may be burying the lead starting with the offense, is the state of this defense and what we saw in that performance against the Jacksonville Jaguars, who are basically able to do whatever they wanted. Trevor Lawrence, on passes that he attempted to complete in this game, was 18 of 20 for 245 yards, 4 touchdowns. He had 3 throwaways. 20 aimed passes. He was 18 to 20. They ran it at will. Amir Abdullah looked like he was just right fresh out of Nebraska as a second-round pick long into his career. We played a ton of zone. It was obvious. It's Mike Rubenberg's defense. It's not what Jim Schwartz was doing, but we did not get pressure on the quarterback. We did not cover particularly well. It looked like there was confusion at times. It looked scary to me, because that was something that when you say, what was the identity of this team?
1: Yep.
2: All right, we're going to get better on offense with Todd Monken. By the way, shout out to the special teams. That was the one area that I thought looked significantly better than in years past. But we thought this defense was still going to be very good. We realize Myles Garrett is gone, but this was not a good performance against the Jacksonville Jags. What did you see from this defense, and where does it doesn't get any easier, I don't think, down in Tampa next week?
0: No, I'm very concerned about the defense, and this is something that we talked about a little bit this summer when I was there in training camp, is, you know, we've got some great players. We've got a really nice young core on defense, but we are woefully thin. We do not have depth. And after losing Miles, who's going to be able to get pressure and get after the quarterback, right? And so on offense, what do we have? 3 quarterback hits, never a 3-and-out. We never put pressure on Trevor Lawrence.
2: Nope.
0: And I'm not saying the Jacksonville Jaguars offensive line is really all that great. So it's not like we went up against this all-pro line. Like, we just flat-out weren't able to get pressure. And I do wonder, like, how this defensive staff sees that defense, because it seemed like they played careful. And they played not to lose on defense. When you play that much zone and you're that soft, it's like, we think that this is going to be a close game and we just want to keep them in front of us, hold them to 3. Like, that seemed like the game plan was skewing that direction, when in reality, you know, hey, our offense might have a hard time scoring a little bit, so let's take some chances. Like, the whole training camp has been about taking the football away and being aggressive. Like, you got to have a game plan that's going to risk it, or you ain't going to get no biscuit. And that was the problem with the defense. There was no biscuits out there, because they just played careful not to lose, and they just let Trevor Lawrence and the Jaguars offense march right down the field on him, never threatening him whatsoever a single time.
1: Guys, this is the antithesis of complimentary football. While the game is still being contended before Jacksonville said, okay, we're good, we have 3 consecutive possessions. So you throw the interception on the first drive after getting a little bit of momentum.
2: We didn't complete a pass after that until, I think, the last possession of the first half.
1: Just, I think you're right. Here's the play, amount of plays. We had a 3-play drive, a 3-play drive, and a 2-play drive.
2: Yep.
1: So you had a 5-play drive that ends with an interception, and a 3-play drive, 3-play drive, 2-play drive that ends with a fumble. Jacksonville, at the end of that stanza, has 24 points.
2: Yep.
1: 24 points.
2: Yep.
1: 8 for 59, 9 for 79, 11 for 43, 5 for 44, 3 touchdowns and a field goal. Obviously, the heat's a big part of it as well. But I think that's kind of that to me is a non-starter for me. You've got depth. This is professional football. It's hot. They're playing out there too. But obviously, you have this position where the defense is on the field nonstop. And you talked about the depth, Hop. That's a real part of it. There's no depth. You wonder where the playmakers are. You wonder if schematically it's over. It's week one. You don't want to get crazy. But that, to me, was almost more shocking than anything else.
2: Yeah.
1: More than the offense. I thought there was a chance the offense would struggle. I did not see this coming defensively at all.
0: Trevor Lawrence completed 78% of his throws in this game. I mean, if you have a quarterback that's that efficient against your offense, or excuse me, against your defense in the first half, I'm going in the locker room going, all right, guys, we need to get after this dude. We know what the score is. Like, we're going to have to start blitzing. We're going to have to start disguising. We got to take some chances out there because we can't allow the same thing to happen in the second half that happened in the first half. And unfortunately, they were tired in the second half. It was hot. Like, I played in Florida the first week of the season. It sucks. But you know what? You got to buckle up, Buttercup. We got to be able to make this work because, hey, we're losing. We need to get after them now and try to force some turnovers because the offense is not going to be able to do it. And so I think just the carefulness

0: I think, on the defense was what was concerning to me. Play man coverage, try to blitz, show some different looks. Even if you guys have busted coverages on defense, like, I want to see some fight out there rather than just allowing to march up and down the field and say, well, at least they didn't have any huge explosive 80-yard touchdown bombs over our head. Like, no, I don't care about that. I want to see them take the football away and feel like I can go into week two and say, hey, these are some things that we did good on defense, and we can finally figure out what we are on defense and how we're going to get pressure now that Myles Garrett's not there anymore.
1: We didn't blitz in this game, which I thought was very confusing. Trevor Lawrence had 7 possessions. He led 6. He had more scoring drives than he had incompletions.
2: Mm-hmm.
1: I mean, I just thought it was a very fascinating. It was kind of a fascinating to me game plan, I guess, for what we were doing against him. And it was one that didn't come to fruition. I thought for sure, and we had talked about this, I thought for sure we were going to have to blitz more to try to manufacture some pressure against without Myles Garrett. Like, that just felt like that's going to be what the Cleveland Browns are going to have to do now in this era. And we really did not. We blitzed amongst kind of the league. When you look at like the overall league blitz rates, you know, we're towards the bottom of the league. Well, the Steelers, Texans, Rams, Niners. Now, those are teams that all believe they can get home with their base groups. The Texans, Rams, Niners, Steelers. Those are the only teams that blitz less than we did in week one. Which is, it just was a very interesting thing that we did. And yeah, I'm concerned about it. You know.
2: Oh, I think you ought to be.
1: And you you talk about the depth. Here's the other thing. If they wanted to, they could have kept scoring at will. And they kind of really even stopped throwing the ball a little bit. And we talked about Denzel and Tyson Campbell, and I still feel really good about those guys on the outside. Really good. But every team that's got a good slot receiver, they are going to go at Myles Harden. They did that with Parker Washington. Parker Washington had 80 yards and 5 catches for 83 and touchdown in the first half. And then they were like, all right, we're good. We're not throwing you the ball anymore because you want a new contract, and I'm afraid you're going to end up with 200 yards in this game, and we don't want to have to pay you. So there's just a lot. And that was one where he was basically unopposed in that position.
2: Yeah.
1: And I hope he does well. You know, he showed signs of it certainly last year, but this is a guy who was a very late-round pick, didn't play as a rookie, had 600 snaps under his belt going into this year. So there are things, there are areas certainly, I would say, of concern for this team on defense. But, Hoff, if you're a team that can't, that's what I was so confused about. Defensively, you'd say, all right, we're going to have to blitz more because we don't have that Myles Garrett. And then offensively, if we're getting, they're running on us, if they're getting to the quarterback quickly, the screen game. And I really thought we were going to run a lot of screens. We had done it kind of throughout the preseason. We'd done it throughout training camp. We'd seen a lot. And I thought our screen game was one of our kind of strengths, much the way it is for Kyle Shanahan. You think of what the Niners did to the Rams. They almost screened them to death. They ran at Miles and then kind of screened them to death for a while there and then hit their shots when they could. But just, it was a little, it was an interesting is I guess the only word. Surprising, maybe.
0: Yeah. For Deshaun Watson, his average pocket time was just under 1.3 seconds. Trevor Lawrence was like just under 1.9, which, you know, to your average fan doesn't sound like a lot, but that's a lot of time back in the pocket.
1: 50%
0: yes,
1: more.
0: That's a lot. And so if you're having that much trouble protecting for your quarterback, you would think the natural reaction is, okay, let's screen him more. And since that's how something we did with a plum during training camp, and you want to see those young guys with the football in the hands on the outside, like, let's dial more of those up. And I do wonder, since this is a staff that is in new roles, obviously we know Coach Monken, this is his first time as a head coach, and you have a game plan going in, you feel like, all right, these are the things we're going to do. And then sometimes, you know, just from my own experience as a coach once over in the ELF over in Munich, Germany, like, you go through your first game and it's over in what feels like 3 minutes. And then you look up and you're like, holy crap, the game's over already? And you don't even realize that you missed opportunities to make in-game adjustments that you normally would and that you hope you can make in the second game, because there's so much going on the sideline, and when things aren't going very well, there's an emotional aspect that really kind of throws your brain off sometimes. And I think what may have happened is they were looking at the game plan, they were sticking to what they had thought about going into it, and then they never adjusted as things got sideways. And I hope at least that it's going to be a little bit different in week two, and they're going to have a better game plan for, you know, like Mike Tyson said, when we get smacked in the mouth, what's our second punch? Like, how are we going to adjust if we can't do the things that we thought we were going to be able to do going into this game?
2: Well, the problem with week two is you're going to get a Tampa Bay team that feels like they kind of gave it up to Cincinnati with a ton of turnovers in that game, and It's going to be their home opener. Baker on the new contract. You know, if he can hang 50, he's sure as heck going to try to. What do you need to see early this week as we turn the page now, Hoff, with you and the Joe Thomas Half Hour of the program to Tampa Bay this week? What do you need to see early? By the way, earlier today, Todd saying that Deshaun will be back at quarterback this week down in Tampa Bay. What do you want to see early to lead you to believe that the right adjustments were made both offensively and defensively?
0: Well, the first thing is I want to see this physical running game that we think we should have. So I want to see more effective and efficient runs in the first part of the game. And I would like to see more of these quick throws. Like, I love Concepcion and Boston. Like, I want to see the ball in their hands quickly to allow them to try to make some plays for us. Extension of the run game. So quick game, screen game, run the football, be physical, and then take some shots in that first half where you just say, screw it, I don't care, Deshaun. We're going to max protect. We're going to make sure our tackles have help on the edges. And we're going to throw the ball down the field. And we're going to take some shots. We're going to try to back the defense up because we know that if we can get some explosive plays early on, it might back them up and give ourselves a chance to maybe lean into that run game a little bit more. And so really on offense, that's what I'd like to see. Hey, let's do the things that we think can be our identity and find out if it's something that we can hang our hat on for the rest of the season.
1: Yeah, and that's going to be a game where they are going to be very motivated. He is going to be very motivated. Yeah, they've got good pieces on offense, and they're going to come at the Cleveland Browns. And I think that's going to be one that you've got to be absolutely ready for, and it's got to be a big step up in a real hurry. And I think, that, you know, you start the two on the road, it's very tough. That you're starting two games in Florida, only team in the league doing it. The league certainly did you no favors, but you have got to come back here, given kind of just the environment, I would say, with some real positivity headed into week three, and the really only way to do that is to win.
2: Yeah.
1: And it's a tall task. I mean, you're going to be significant underdogs again. My guess is it'll be similar to what it was down in Jacksonville.
2: Yeah. Oh, yeah.
1: Yep. So, I don't know. I think this is bigger than your typical week two game for certainly probably the quarterback and others involved.
2: Yeah, I think that's fair. I think that, and especially as you see what happened, it's week one, but like you see, I mean, the Cincinnati Bengals won by more than a score, and Ja'Marr Chase had 12 yards receiving. The Steelers handled the business against Atlanta, and Baltimore looked lights out, Hoff. So, like,
1: Baltimore looked lights
2: out. The division is a full day as we know it is. So, this season could get long quick if you at least, you don't, I mean, God, obviously you want to win, but you got to show some signs of life Sunday down in Tampa.
0: Absolutely. And what I'd like to see, too, is, in the second half, let's tackle the ball carrier a little bit better. I want to see that the fitness levels are a little bit better. I know you're going back down to Florida. You're playing another hot game, but you got that out of your system last week. Your fitness should be a little bit better. Your adaption to the heat should be a little bit better. And we need to be able to show that fight down the stretch and show that the heat is not affecting us, because we know on defense we're thin. We're not going to be able to rotate a ton of guys through there, but we got to be able to make plays. If you get after Baker Mayfield, he's going to give the ball up, right? Like, that's one of his big weaknesses, is he doesn't hang on to the football when he gets hit. I mean, I think he had 3 or 4 fumbles in the game yesterday for Tampa Bay. So, yep. Like, when you look at things from a defensive lens, like, how do we win this game? The first thing I say is we got to hit Baker Mayfield. So that means we're probably going to have to blitz. And if we hit him, we can get him to turn the football over. And that's going to be the key to the game. How do we create that pressure on Baker Mayfield? And it's probably going to be through simulated pressures, and it's going to be through regular pressures and showing him coverages and looks that confuse him enough to be able to allow us to get home and put some wood on their quarterback.
2: Hoff, in our last couple of minutes, what else jumped out to you in week one? Most of it in the books, Monday night or tonight, obviously, with Kansas City and Denver, but a pretty wild Sunday afternoon.
0: Yeah, Sunday was wild. I'll say the crazy one there was Vikings and Packers. All my Packer fans were just going bananas. They were complaining about the officials and to give up a big lead like they did. I think the Vikings were down 12 and then finished on a 29-0 run. Just talk about a collapse that you just don't expect from a team that believes that they're going to be Super Bowl contenders in the Green Bay Packers. So I also got to give a little shout-out to my guy Mike LaFleur. How about the Cardinals, 26?
1: Yeah, Mikey.
0: Over the Chargers, 14. I mean,
1: awesome.
0: I think the Cardinals have been an afterthought because I think a lot of people just assume, like, oh, well, they couldn't find a coach, and so they just gave Mike LaFleur the job, and nobody really knows who he is all that well, except for he's Matt LaFleur's brother. But we know him in Cleveland. We love him in Cleveland. And so I was really happy for him to be able to get his first win there for the Cardinals and to beat a very good Chargers team. I mean, that was, I think, a shock to a lot of people in the league.
2: 60 points out of the Bears was pretty shocking, yeah. Too.
1: Yeah, the Panthers scored 37 and lost by 22.
2: That's right. Yeah, that's right.
1: By the way, 60 points out of the Bears, and Colson Loveland didn't catch the football. He had zero catches in the game.
2: Do you have him in fantasy?
1: I do.
2: I thought maybe you did.
1: I do. In one league, but did. That's not why. That's just... That's the thing about Luther Burden, and none of them really did anything. They just dominated.
2: They just dominated.
1: Dominated. They had, I saw a stat, Barnwell tweeted this out today. The Bears did not have four runs of 25 yards or more in the entirety of the 2025 season. They had four in this game.
2: It was just, on red zone, it was just like this.
1: It was a track meet. That was
2: up and down.
1: That was a fun one.
2: Crazy.
1: Highest scoring week one in quite some time.
2: Yeah, Tomlin had some thoughts on this real quick, Hoff, in our last couple of minutes. He kind of attributed that to the inability to tackle in preseason, and that it's a trend that they'd been studying for a while with the Steelers. I heard him last night on the NBC halftime show with that about how, look, like, you know, we aren't tackling, and so it's almost like our defensive guys have to learn how to tackle in real time again.
0: Yeah, and I think if you look back at the Seattle Seahawks when Pete Carroll was there, they did a great job of learning how to tackle without actually having a lot of tackling in preseason. They taught the rugby tackle. They went through all sorts of drills. And, you know, he's a defensive-minded head coach, so he's always thinking, you know, oh, shoot, we don't have all these preseason games like we used to. How are we going to get our tackling in? So he puts a big part of practice towards those basic skills. And I think the problem is, and the one problem maybe about having predominantly offensive-minded head coaches throughout the league, they just don't think about that side of the football quite as much. And so you just don't get to practice it because you're not doing it in practice. You're not doing it in the preseason. And so guys are learning to tackle on the run. And I think that's actually one of the reasons why you see a lot of injuries sometimes, especially at the beginning of the year, because there is a technique to tackling people and doing it without hurting yourself rather than just flying in there and trying to hit somebody as hard as you can, because there's a little bit of a governor on your energy and your wildness when you're playing in practice and you're playing in just shoulder pads or you're not tackling guys to the ground, that you have to play with control. And all of a sudden a regular game shows up and a lot of guys, they lose their mind. They're so fired up, you know, their hair's on fire. They're trying to run in there and kill people. But that's when injuries happen because you're out of control. And also that's when missed tackles happen because you're not thinking about actually wrapping up and putting your head in the right spot and using technique the way you do on every other part of the game. You're just thinking about going in there and killing somebody. And I think that's an issue because when you're not playing with control, you're not able to get the ball carrier down. You're missing tackles. You're doing the old block tackle like Romeo Crennel used to hate, where you just come in there with the shoulder and you just try to wipe the guy off the field. But that's not how you get a ball carrier down. There's a technique to tackling, and something that has to be practiced.
2: It really does. Great stuff as always, Hoff. It's great to see you. Hopefully next week under better circumstances. That'll do it for the Joe Thomas half hour of the program, and that'll do it for this edition of Cleveland Browns Daily. 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
7: Recently off the contract extension was phenomenal with three touchdowns. They are 20 points per game ahead of the average for the all-time total. Maybe Ben Johnson wasn't crazy saying that they could be the highest scoring offense of all time. 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

0: Rosetta.
1: I'm Nick DeLuca. Kawhi Leonard trade being completed. The Clippers and Raptors finalizing the Leonard deal after originally agreeing to terms on June 30th, postponed due to the NBA's salary cap circumvention investigation surrounding Leonard and the Clippers. He led the Raptors to their first NBA championship in franchise history back in 2019 before leaving for LA. That offseason trade package including Brandon Ingram, Grady Dick, and two unprotected first-round picks. In the NFL, Steelers head coach Mike McCarthy non-committal about corner Joey Porter Jr.'s return after opting not to play him in week one. Porter missed training camp due to a back injury, has been in the midst of a contract negotiation during the offseason with some trade chatter leading into the start of the year as well. Browns head coach Todd Monken saying quarterback Deshaun Watson will remain the starter on Sunday against the Buccaneers. Watson finishing 16 of 22 for 205 yards with a touchdown and INT in yesterday's loss in Jacksonville.
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3: This is Freddie and Harry.
4: Eddie in St. Louis. Long time no chat, brother. Eddie, what you got, my friend?
5: Freddie, I got to tell you something, man. Uh-oh. You got me in so much trouble, brother.
4: Uh-oh. What did
5: man,
4: I do?
5: Man, I was listening to you because you and this one guy was going at it, and I wasn't about to leave. So I kept listening. And then the dispatcher came on and told me where I was at. The lieutenant wanted to see me. I said, hey, I'm in route. Man, I didn't know the lieutenant was standing outside my car looking right at me. And I looked at him, and he told me, so that's more important than me? I said, no, sir, it's not. Oh, it's not? Well, let me tell you something. Do you know where 505 Washington is? I said, no, sir. Man, I drove down there, know what it said. It said, Missouri Division of Unemployed. He said, if you ever listen to Mr. Freddie Coleman and not what I'm saying, that's where you're going to be working. Now, get your butt in here. Oh, man. Oh, man.
3: This is Freddie and Harry.

0: we beat all the horsemen. Me, Freddie Coleman, Harry Douglas, Shannon Penn, Josh Kapke, and YOU on the ESPN app. SiriusXM Channel 80, as well as tune in. And don't forget to tell that smart speaker to play ESPN Radio. Number one, Harry Douglas, kudos. Knocking it out again Saturday with College Game Day on YouTube with him and Harry Lyles Jr. Then on SportsCenter, putting everybody's suit game to shame with your suit game. Poor Randy Scott. Poor Gary Streisky. They need a new suit man or suit woman to try to compete with you. So you had that on Saturday, and then on Sunday. I think the Bears just scored again. You had a chance to do the highest scoring opening game in the history of the NFL. You and Steve leaving the call. Chicago Bears beating the Panthers out of Carolina 59-37. So, Brother Douglas, well done.
1: Well, Freddie, unbelievable game to be a part of yesterday, the Carolina Panthers versus the Chicago Bears in Charlotte, North Carolina. And the vibe around the stadium was unbelievable. You had the Panthers fans, you had the Chicago Bear fans. On my way to Charlotte, on my airplane, I had a layover in Atlanta.
0: Yeah.
1: It was probably, I would say, 90% of the people on the airplane were in Chicago gear. Wow. So I knew it was about to be an amazing crowd yesterday afternoon. But, man, 96 points between these two teams. It was a 31-31 ball game midway in the third quarter. And then the Chicago Bears just said, you know what, let us stop playing around. Let's go ahead and put the pedal to the metal.
0: Mm-hmm.
1: But watching Caleb Williams, and I said all the way back in January, I remember being on Get Up, and I said in January that Caleb Williams will win MVP in 2026.
0: Uh-huh.
1: Oh, my gosh. He did not disappoint in week one, because it's one thing to watch him play on TV.
0: Yeah.
1: To see him play in person is a whole nother ball game. And that touchdown pass that he had to Cole Kmet, when he made the throw, number one, I didn't think he was going to make the throw, because the way they were going, it was right behind us. And I was like, man, there's no way he's throwing that football. He's going to probably throw it to the check down. When he made that throw and put it only in the spot where his tight end could catch it,
0: absolutely.
1: I turned around at our producer, Beth Fabers, and I basically, in a silent voice, said, wow, are you kidding me? And it's one thing to be arrogant walking around the world.
0: Yeah.
1: It's another thing to have arm talent arrogance. And that's exactly what Caleb Williams has at his disposal. But Freddie, he did a great job the entire day throwing the ball to the check down. Absolutely. There were a lot of times that they were trying to hit the home run hitter, but it wasn't there. So Caleb Williams said, you know what? Let me take my check down. And the check down ended up being 10, 15, or 20-yard gainers because he was patient and he didn't get tired of making those deposits right. and playing boring football. But boy, when it was there,
0: yeah,
1: and he had an opportunity to escape the pocket as well, too, it was a big play waiting to happen. But that arm talent arrogance was on full display in Charlotte, North Carolina yesterday, and I love everything that I've seen from the young man.
0: Because believe me, he has never lacked any kind of confidence, arrogance, whatever description you want to have, because that pretty much described all the Giants fans I ran into last night at the game at MetLife Stadium. My wife Denise and I had a chance to go, she being a Giants fan, I'm being a Cowboys fan, and we had not had a chance to see a game together as an NFL game. So she got us great seats. HD went to 200 level right there. It looked like I was watching the game on TV, just in the NFL field. Met one of your compadres, David Tyree, said to say hi, by the way.
1: Oh,
0: he was,
1: man,
0: signing autographs.
1: I haven't spoke to him in so long.
0: Man, he said he is so proud of you. He is a big fan of the show, but he says keep on doing your thing with your journey. Everybody that came up to him, man, it was like fanboy moment. And David Tyree, a Syracuse man. My wife Denise, a Syracuse woman. So he had a chance. Yes, we family. So he had a chance to say hi to you. But it was really cool being there for opening night, no matter what the final score turned out to be. And
1: but I need to ask you, though,
0: good.
1: Like, was how good. Was that vibe in MetLife Stadium, especially 9/11 was on Friday?
0: Absolutely.
1: Remembering so many people who lost their lives and the
0: no
1: families
0: doubt.
1: That, you know, are still mourning mm-hmm. those loss of loved ones. How was the vibe in MetLife?
0: They always do a fantastic job, especially when you're playing a game in that stadium where you could literally see where the towers used to be across the river that separates New York and New Jersey. And the pregame ceremonies, honoring the first responders, honoring the NYPD, the FDNY, everybody, they always do a spectacular job. But it's one thing to see that on TV. And I tell people this all the time. TV dilutes how great things really, really are where you have a chance to be in a building or at a concert or any kind of event like that. And just being there and feeling that kind of vibe and having that patriotism from both Cowboys and Cowboys fans together. The one thing they were united about was not going to be who their teams were playing. It was going to be united about that, where it was 25 years ago involving 9/11. So just being in the MetLife building, being a part of that scene was really, really, really cool. And it's something that I'm never going to forget, no matter what the final score turned out to be, which brings us to...
2: The main thing with Freddie and Harry.
0: And that good old reggae main thing brought to you by hands-free Skechers Slip-Ins Aero Burst. High-performance running shoes that cut through the wind. So is it a case of same old Dallas Cowboys defense or different New York Giants? Put it this way, HD, my dad didn't care about my feelings. We get home from the game last night, and he goes, oh, what happened to your team? I said, well, you know, the Giants got the better of my Cowboys. He goes, well, I'm sorry for that. I said, you're not sorry, because he doesn't like the Dallas Cowboys at all. And the fact that his daughter-in-law is a New York Giants fan, and his son, I guess I've been disowned now. Based on that.
1: No.
0: He was not even thinking about my feelings involving last night. But when you are a better coached team, for the first time in a long time, we can look at a New York Giants team. And this is not overreaction. We had a pretty good inkling this could possibly happen with the New York Giants. But the New York Giants are coached by football people. John Harbaugh wants guys that love football and want to play football. He doesn't want analytics. He doesn't want guys looking like they're accountants. He doesn't want data centers. He wants guys that know how to play football, that love football, and he has football people around them. For the first time in a long time, the Giants looked like a football team that was coached by football people who know what the hell they're doing.
1: Freddie, I knew coming into this ball game, if the Giants said that we're going to test this run defense of the Dallas Cowboys, that they were going to see early on, if there was a difference in what we've seen in 2025 from a run defense perspective within 2026, a year later. And you look at the makeup of this football team. Number one, they bring over John Harbaugh after he gets let go from the Baltimore Ravens. So immediately they said, we need to change the culture and get back to the Tom Coughlin days when teams actually feared the New York Giants because of the physicality, the offensive line, the defensive line, you know, OC, Justin Tuck, Chris Canty. You had all those guys on the defensive line that offensive lines feared when they played against them.
0: Right.
1: So they go and bring over Patrick Ricard, who's an extra offensive lineman slash fullback from the Baltimore Ravens. You bring over Isaiah Likely, who understands the culture, so he can help build it in New York. You draft Francis Maui Noah. You already have Cam Scataboo. And then you have a quarterback by the name of Jackson Dart, who loves to bang with the best of them, but did a great job of being smart last night.
0: Sure.
1: Getting out of bounds, getting down and sliding, not taking unnecessary hits. You just knew the culture and the mindset was going to change. And what the Giants told everyone last night is that if you want to play finesse football and you don't want to present big boy football within a ball game against us, we're going to smash your head in. Over and over and over again. 37 rushes for 165 yards and a touchdown last night they rushed for. Jackson Dart was amazing rushing the football. Cam Scataboo, amazing running the football. But Freddie, when they needed it the most, 5 minutes and 21 seconds to go on the clock.
0: I was there, I know.
1: When they needed it the most, 4 minute offense before it even got to 4 minutes, but playing keep away from the Dallas Cowboys. When Dallas knew 1,000% that they were going to run that football, those Dallas Cowboys couldn't do nothing about it. And it was the New York football Giants and their offensive line and their skill position players blocking on the perimeter and Cam Scataboo and Tyrone Tracy and the quarterback that said, don't worry, coach. You've already changed the culture. We believe in you. Now we got to show that you can believe in us. And they came out with that victory when the entire world, Freddie, not 1 p.m., not 4:25 p.m. Eastern time. No, this was primetime TV where everyone is watching. No other game is on Sunday Night Football. And the Giants showed the world they're coming.
0: Well, even Shannon Penn, one of our horsemen, he said, so this is what it feels like for my team to win opening day against the Dallas Cowboys. He had not experienced that prior since he was 20 years of age. He didn't know what that feeling was like for a long, long time involving Shannon Penn.
3: A long time ago.
0: They went through three different uniform combinations since the last time Shannon Penn saw the Dallas Cowboys lose to his New York Giants on an opening day. But you mentioned about comfort and having trust. It's exactly what Jackson Dart talked about after the kind of performance that he had.
4: Well, I think that, you know, we put in a lot of time this offseason. Like, there's a ton of extra work that was put in. We have an amazing staff, guys who have done it at the highest level for so long. And when you're able to have a coaching staff like that, it's so easy for the players to buy in. And then, you know, they wanted to see how much we can handle on our plate. And I wanted to take it upon myself to do as much as I can to, you know, even though it was maybe tough, but I felt like it was the best thing for our team to be successful. So I love that part of the game, and I think that's just going to continue to make me a better player.
0: That's the main thing I want to see from week one to week two, because I've heard overreaction theater involving the NFL, because we know what people sound like when you do something great or you don't do something great. All of a sudden people say, this Giants team's for real. Calm the bleep down. It's week one. Calm down. I want to see, can they do this again? Because anybody that's a Giants fan should say, man, we took care of the Cowboys. We got the Rams coming in. Many people believe that the Rams are beat up from the feet up football team. No Myles Garrett. You'll know what kind of Aaron Donald you're going to see. They got the brakes beaten off them physically against the San Francisco 49ers. This is where John Harbaugh is really going to have to do his best coaching job in terms of making sure that all the plaudits and all the flowers that you know the Giants are getting, can you maintain this? Jackson Dart even said, I can't wait to see how we're going to develop from this and how we're going to get better. Getting better. And you notice HD playing 10 years in the National Football League. Getting better, not getting worse, is a second-by-second thing in the NFL. Because if you go out there and lay an egg against the Los Angeles Rams, we know the conversation is going to sound like from people part of overreaction theater having their popcorn. All the Giants were a fluke against the Cowboys. It's the National Football League. You can look like a princess one week, and then you like an ugly stepsister the next week. John Harbaugh knows that better than anybody else with this football team.
1: And that's the biggest thing when you talk about professional sports. It's, can you do it on a consistent basis, week in and week out? Because anybody can do it for one game. But are you going to be feeling yourself to the point to where you're not laser focused like you were in week one, and then you're lackadaisical when it comes to week two versus a team who just, like you mentioned, Freddie, got beat up against San Francisco, who want to get some things off their chest and show everyone in this league that their DNA is not what they put out there in week one. So the Rams are going to be hungry. They're going to be slobbing out of the mouth and foaming and ready to get back at an opponent on that football field. But I'll tell you this right now, man, I like this football team, and I want to go to Adam Schefter.
0: Okay.
1: Oh, how Malik Nabers ended up playing in this ball game, because I thought he made a big difference. He had 6 receptions for 69 yards. But here's Adam Schefter talking about head coach John Harbaugh and how Malik Nabers ended up playing last night.
5: John Harbaugh set a tone in training camp, and then he said it again last night in pregame warm-ups, Greeny. There was a feeling that Malik Nabers wasn't going to play. Malik Nabers said he told his family not to come to the game because he didn't want to disappoint them by not playing. Well, they're in pregame warm-ups, and the players all of a sudden noticed that Malik Nabers is getting tackled. He's on the ground. They're like, who tackled Malik Nabers in pregame? It was John Harbaugh. He tackled him to show him that you can take this contact, you can get up, and he got up after that, and he felt like he could go play. John Harbaugh set the tone in training camp, in pregame. That got Malik Nabers to go last night, and that set the tone for the whole night that turned into a Giant celebration.
1: I could only imagine, because John Harbaugh probably calls these guys by nicknames at times.
0: I'm sure he does.
1: I could see him tackling Malik Nabers and getting up and saying, hey, Leak, you ready, man? Hey, I need you today. Hey, Leak, you ready? You already got the first tackle out of the way, buddy. Let's go. Setting the tone as a coach for his football team, though.
0: I can only imagine that if you're Malik Nabers, you think, well, my coach can tackle me and make sure I understand exactly where my place is, then I have no business not being out there. I have no business potentially letting down my team if I'm ready to go and I know they're ready to go. They were ready to get after it. If you're Malik Nabers, this is what you've been planning for. This is what you worked so hard in the offseason for a moment like that last night. And then he goes out there and has 6 catches for 69 yards in the Giants 20-20 win over my Dallas Cowboys. Meanwhile, in Dallas on Reggae Monday, Freddie and Harry. He's Harry Douglas. I'm Freddie Coleman, presented by Progressive Insurance on ESPN Radio, the ESPN app at 6XM Channel 80. Dak Prescott, Cowboys quarterback, after that by your team. How you feeling, brother?
3: Yeah, I mean, it sucks to lose. Damn sure sucks to lose the first one to this team, a division game, but still optimistic. That doesn't change our goals, doesn't change how we feel about our team.
0: Okay.
3: As I said, credit to those guys that they beat us tonight.
0: Sure.
3: This is a marathon, though. It's a long season, and we're going to respond. We've got great leaders, and I feel confident in just even the message and the feel in the locker room after that. Yeah, guys are pissed off. Nobody's more disappointed than the players in that locker room and the coaches and everybody that put this game plan together and attempted to go out there and execute it and failed to do so. And as I said, credit to those guys.
0: Sure.
3: They'll have to see us again, and we've got to turn the page and got another division game next week at home.
0: It's one thing to lose a game. It's another thing when you looked that bad on defense. It was a complete failure from the players and the coaches. That's why I keep warning people about preseason. Somebody may look one way coming out of preseason, and you may have it in your mind, that's going to stink. That's going to be terrific. That's all I heard in preseason. And HD kept trying to tell me, hey, Freddie, I'm telling you, and I kept telling you until I actually see this on the field, I'm not buying this whole thing.
1: You told me.
0: Well, what I saw last night, and I get it, you got 8 new starters on defense. Football is football. If you know how to read and you know how to decipher your assignment and do your job, you can't have what I saw last night. Literally, Isaiah Likely running free through the secondary. He probably doesn't run that free through practice against the New York Giants. And he had a magnificent game for those guys. 8 catches and 2 touchdowns. But how can you be an NFL defense? An NFL offense runs the same exact damn play 3 straight times on a second down and long, 10 yards. 10 yards, then a touchdown. They ran the running back into the flat. The same play. It's as if the Cowboys said, well, they did it the first 2 times. They're not going to do this again. And then he's wide open. When fresh air is guarding somebody, it never ends well in the National Football League. They did it 3. The Giants had a fresh air fund 3 straight times on the same play to give them a 28-14 lead. It was a colossal failure. Now, it's week 1. I'm not going to say they're not going to get any better. But after all the preseason, you can't have those blown assignments and miscommunication and guys looking like this is the first day of install involving the Cowboys defense.
1: And the reason why you can't have it, Freddie, is that within every football game, especially at the professional level, you don't know which 5 to 7, 5 to 8 plays is which one is going to cost you the game. And you don't know when those plays are going to show up, but I can pretty damn assure you when you blow a coverage and Isaiah Likely is wide open in the end zone and they score a touchdown, that's one of them. I'm pretty sure when you allow someone to not be covered in the flat 3 times in a row and then it ends in a touchdown, that's 14 points total. That plays a major part and why you lost the ball game last night. So the communication wasn't there, and they spent so much time this offseason preaching communication. But also, guys, understand what your assignment is. Do your job. In a lot of these facilities, when I go visit a bunch of these teams, Freddie, whether it's at the collegiate level or the NFL level, you want to know one of the common themes that I see around their facility? Do your job.
0: Exactly.
1: Do your job. Last night, there were multiple people on that Dallas Cowboys defense not doing their job. And it was very, very alarming by how many times it actually went down. But Christian Parker, as a defensive coordinator, you got to get this fixed because you can't allow things like this. Your next opponent, you want to know what they're going to test if you got it fixed.
0: Yeah, exactly.
1: The run defense, and then are you going to have someone to guard the flat area? If you have not got it fixed, trust me, the next team is going to take advantage of it.
0: And where was the creativity that was promised on defense by what we heard in preseason? This is the first time Christian Parker is calling plays. And I'm sure he probably found out, man, this looked a lot easier in control scrimmages. This looked a lot easier in control practice. Now, what are you going to do to figure that out? Like I said, it's week 1. People saying the Cowboys should panic like Chris Candy's on Sportsman. Like, come on, Chris, you play football in the National League. Stop with the whole panic routine and the panic meter after one time, 1 week in the National Football League.
1: Well, hold on. I didn't hear Chris say that. When did Chris say that?
0: This is the former Cowboy, Chris Canty himself on Sportsman, like saying, you know, it's time to panic in Dallas with the defense that looked like that on opening night.
6: You got to panic. You struggled against a quarterback that's mobile. and a coordinator that is more than willing to use design quarterback runs. Your next two opponents for the Dallas Cowboys, watch the Commanders and the Baltimore Ravens. Jaden Daniels, phenomenal runner. Lamar Jackson, the greatest running quarterback. Like, yeah. That's why you panic. It's a copycat league, and the Dallas Cowboys struggled with that in week one. Those other teams are going to test them to see if they got it fixed.
1: Now, I would also add, I don't believe the Dallas Cowboys and their offense will look the way it looked last night. Although they were great on third downs, they only had two possessions in the second half, and that was because the New York Giants played keep away. They had the football 13 more minutes than the Dallas Cowboys did.
7: Yep.
1: But there were little things that came up in that game, in my opinion, for the Dallas Cowboys offense. Hey, Dak Prescott, if you're going to throw the football away, throw the damn football away. Don't keep it in bounds so the Giants get an interception before halftime and can go down and score. George Pickens, when you have an opportunity to catch a go route down the field, you have to make that catch. There's a reason why you're a top 10 wide receiver in the league right now, and you want to be paid as such because you normally make catches like that on a consistent basis. Or when it's third down and they throw you a slant, don't get stopped one yard short of the first down marker on your first drive.
0: See, I thought that was a bad mark, though, because where he slid at looked like it was past the first down marker. That was the referee making that with video assist. I thought that was a bad spot.
1: Tell George to drag him. Like I've seen Julio Jones do and Andre Johnson do. Well, drag him.
0: Well, George Pickens is not those guys.
1: Like a ragamuffin. Drag him.
0: George Pickens is not those guys. George Pickens is not those guys. That's not even fair to the guys you're trying to compare him to. Don't put them in the category of George Pickens. They didn't ask for that. Courtesy of Harry Douglas and Freddie Coleman.
1: Drag him.
0: Don't pay no attention to him, George. Just catch the ball. Worry about the dragging part later. It is Red Game Monday, Freddie.

0: player or what result this weekend in the National Football League, this Sunday in the NFL, made you say, holy bleep? 888-SAY-ESPN, 888-729-3776. Let us know in the Freddie and Harry call-in line. And what in the holy bleep happened to the Houston Texans defense versus the Buffalo Bills and losing that game 36-31 yesterday? We'll get to all that bleep after Harry gives you this word courtesy of Granger.
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7: DeLuca, Kawhi Leonard trade being completed. The Clippers and the Raptors finalizing the deal after almost 3 months. Teams agreed to terms on June 30th, but was postponed due to the NBA's salary cap circumvention investigation surrounding Leonard and the Clippers. He averaged 28 points and 6 rebounds per game last season. NFL Week 1 Sunday in the books. Vikings rallying past the Packers, turning to backup quarterback Carson Wentz after Kyler Murray left with a concussion. ESPN Radio's Myron Metcalf says signing Wentz, the right move.
8: We got a young quarterback in JJ McCarthy. We want to give him one last shot. Let's make him the backup and see if he can deliver. They didn't do that. They said, you're the third string quarterback because we just don't trust you at this stage. You go with the veteran comes in to a moment like this and he shows you why he was the backup quarterback.
7: Metcalf on Matt and Myron. Vikings head coach Kevin O'Connell calling the hit on Murray violent and physical, but did not fault Packers defenders. No update on Murray's status as of yet.
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0: Douglas and Freddie Coleman. It is Reggae Monday. 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Don't forget to tell that smart speaker to play ESPN Radio. We're going to get to what happened to the Houston Texans defense, courtesy of the Buffalo Bills. And we'll try to give an answer to why the Buffalo Bills were so successful when they had not been like that in Houston the last four times when they went 0-4. We'll do that in a couple of minutes, but it's time for you to weigh in. What game, what player, or what result made you say, holy bleep? Get your bleep on right now. 888-SAY-ESPN, 888-729-3776. One of our favorites is Miss Kells herself, Miss Kelly in Illinois. Miss Kelly in Illinois, we know you're a Packers fan, so what made you say holy bleep about your guys from Titletown, Miss Kelly?
1: Well, first of all, hey, man, how is it going on a Reggae Monday? Second of all, what the hell was that? What was that game yesterday? We sucked in the red zone, but I'm going to say something, and I don't care if anybody likes it. All Hockey Leafs had to do was put on a purple jersey, and he would have fit right in. I'm sorry, some of them calls by them refs sucked. They missed calls. They called stupid calls. But I am not putting it all on the refs, because the Packers, I don't know what kind of Wheaties they ate, but they better not eat them next week. That's all I know, because we're playing the Jets.
2: Well, I'll tell you, I don't think they ate Wheaties. I don't think they ate anything before that second half, I would say, yesterday, because they were so confused on all kind of fronts, blocking what Brian Flores was trying to present to them. Not trying, was actually presenting to them.
0: Yeah, maybe the offensive line ate more cream of wheat than Wheaties, because that's what they looked like, not blocking, especially in that fourth quarter. That blitz was hunting and collecting from Brian Flores as the defensive coordinator. Rusty in Washington, what game, what play, or what result made you say holy bleep regarding Sunday in the NFL?
3: Good evening, fellas.
0: What's up, Rusty?
3: Rusty Buck Nasty. Buccaneers with 3-2 turnovers and still almost won the games. But they certainly didn't have a division. Oh, wait, all teams lost in that division. Hee-haw!
0: Well, Josh Kapke, this is your team. This is your team, Josh Kapke. He mentioned the Buccaneers. Really, the whole damn NFC. That's why I got the name South. S-O-U-F, not S-O-U-T-H. What happened to your Bucks, man?
4: More like the NFC sucks. But just all misery for me as a Bucks fan this week. And it's only week one. We're just
0: exactly.
4: I miss
0: it's only
4: Mike
0: week
4: Evans
0: one.
4: So much.
0: Oh, man. You want to be okay?
4: We'll see by week three.
0: Apparently not week two. You already given up on week two? Already moved past week two?
4: If we can't win week two, I know I won't be good by week three.
0: Oh, man. The whole division lost.
2: Who do y'all play week two?
4: Well, I think we play the Browns.
2: Oh, that's right. The Cleveland Browns.
0: Put it this way. You better not lose week two.
2: Oh, wow.
0: You better not lose to those ragamuffins up there in Cleveland.
2: Yeah, that panic meter that Chris Canty was talking about. Yeah. If y'all lose to the Browns, you might want to have that panic meter in Tampa Bay.
0: Yeah, and it's your home opener, too? You better not
2: after
0: lose.
2: Baker Mayfield signed that new contract,
0: which he is still hot about. Josh Kapke, he wished the Buccaneers had never signed Baker Mayfield to that kind of money. They blinked first, and Baker Mayfield's bank account is the one that's going to be getting those direct deposits. Keep weighing in, 888-729-3776 on the Freddie and Harry call-in line. What player, what result, what team made you say holy bleep regarding Sunday in the NFL? We'll continue to hear from you on Reggae Monday, Freddie and Harry. He's Harry Douglas. I'm Freddie Coleman on ESPN Radio, the ESPN app, and SiriusXM Channel 80. And holy bleep, Houston Texans, what happened to your defense? We mentioned it. The last four times they played in Houston, the Buffalo Bills, they were 0-4. Josh Allen had only thrown two touchdown passes. Fast forward to yesterday, 334 yards passing, two touchdowns, and he ran for two more scores. Josh, how did you do it?
5: Feels good. Feels good to start the season off right. Obviously, Coach Joe getting his first win as an NFL head coach takes a lot of time, a lot of effort to get into a position to be able to do that. Really happy for him. Called a heck of a game. Looking down at these stats, man, he's made some great plays.
0: H, the only thing that could stop Josh Allen was microphone issues, trying to get his thoughts out about what they did to the Houston Texans defense. But I don't know what Texans defense that was. Josh Allen looked like the best player in football. That was a butt kicking by the Bills offense at the expense of what was an elite defense coming into the season that did not play elite at all yesterday in Houston.
2: Yeah, Freddie, going into that ball game, I said it, you said it. Both of us on Freddie and Harry reiterated for the Buffalo Bills, first and second down production, it was imperative in this ball game because of the pass rush and how lethal those guys are coming off the edge. But also, It's humanly impossible to go against a Houston Texans defense and think you're going to have 10 plays, 12 plays, 13 play drives multiple times and beat them. Right. The explosive plays had to be there for the Buffalo Bills. And to be honest, if I'm looking at what transpired, the skill position players, the running backs, the wide receivers, the tight ends, they demolished the secondary of the Houston Texans. Whether it was Dalton Kincaid, 5 receptions, 130 yards. Mm-hmm. Whether it was DJ Moore, 5 receptions, 100 yards and a touchdown. Khalil Shakir, 4 receptions, 50 yards. Or Josh Palmer on the game-winning touchdown versus man coverage where he spun Kamari Lassiter like a little top. Or one of those little spinning things that y'all used to play with back in the day, Freddie, when y'all were growing up. Them little spin things. you know what I'm talking about.
0: You've been talking to your dad again, haven't you?
2: I've been talking to Pops a little bit. But he had a 34-yard touchdown. It was 7 explosive plays. Now, how I judge those explosive plays, runs 10 yards or more, yeah, or pass plays 20 yards or more. The Buffalo Bills had 7. And then they had like 2 or 3 more other plays, Freddie. Yep. That was a 19-yard gainer in the pass game or an 18-yard gainer in the pass game, just yards short of being explosive plays. So Josh Allen did a tremendous job. And then when it wasn't there, that 21-yard touchdown that he had, man, you talk about a Mack truck coming downhill and secondary guys not really wanting to hit him because he is a big quarterback. Reminds you of Ben Roethlisberger, but he's way more athletic than Big Ben. But he's coming downhill full speed. Josh Allen had everything, in my opinion, to play with what transpired yesterday along with the skill position players.
0: Yeah.
2: 20 of 29, 334 yards, 2 passing touchdowns,
0: right,
2: and then 2 rushing touchdowns to go along with it. So I thought the skill position players for the Buffalo Bills demolished and embarrassed the secondary players for the Houston Texans. And Kamari Lassiter had a rough, when I mean a rough game, he had a pass interference call that put the ball at the 1-yard line. The Buffalo Bills scored a touchdown. He had a drop interception where he probably could have sealed the ball game for the Houston Texans.
0: Not probably.
2: And then you got beat on the game-winning touchdown.
0: Mm-hmm.
2: He had a rough day. I mean, a rough day. And then he had another holding penalty in that ball game that got negated because it was a rougher the passer call on the Houston Texans. So playing that position, man, you got to have a short memory and move on. But I'm proud of the Buffalo Bills and the way they showed up down there in H-Town, dry, slow. No, the Buffalo Bills, they were riding fast, and they went back home to Buffalo with a victory.
0: We'll put it this way to paraphrase that song by the group H-Town. The Bills were kicking the Houston's boots. That's what they were doing, especially these 5 guys. And I mentioned on Friday, everybody's talking about Josh Allen here, skill position people there, Texas defense. I said this game comes down to Deion Dawkins, Alec Anderson, Connor McGovern, Osiris Tyrants, and Spencer Brown. That's the offensive line from left to right for the Buffalo Bills. They were part of S&T. They were sick and tired of what they heard. I guarantee you that's all they heard from anybody. You guys give 8 sacks. You guys are in for a world of hurt for 60 minutes against that Houston Texans defense, and they played like they were sick and tired of what they saw on film the last time they played them and from everybody barking in their ears, letting them know that, huh, you gave up 8 sacks and your wide receiver crew, I don't know, you better do something to help out James Cook. We don't think you guys can do it. They blocked as if somebody told them you are not getting a contract next week to play in the NFL. That's exactly what they were doing. You didn't hear too much of Will Anderson Jr., Danielle Hunter, Deion Dawkins leveled off Will Anderson Jr. He didn't need help. He said, I got him. I'll take care of this. Well, you should. I'm the left tackle. I'm the guy protecting Josh Allen. I got this. The only time we heard Will Anderson Jr.'s name was pretty much in pregame when he ran out into the football field. He didn't do anything because that offensive line led by Deion Dawkins had enough. And when they had enough, guess what happened? They had Josh Allen finding the tight ends. They had running lanes for James Cook. And they had D'Amico Ryans, Texans head coach, sounding like this.
6: Really proud of our offense for the way that they drove the ball down consistently all day. They drove the ball up and down the field, gave us more than enough points than we needed to go win this football game. But this game came down to the football, right? We didn't take it away. So they had 0 turnovers and we had 2.
0: That sounds like a guy that was politically correct. On the inside, he's thinking, how in the bleep did that happen to my defense? Not the as you like to say, not in Big Mama's house. Not in Big D'Amico's house. They went into Big D'Amico's house, and they gave him that,
2: my grandmama gave me that chain.
0: Exactly. They took his train. They took their cornbread. That's why D'Amico Ryan sounded like that. He didn't think in a million years. It's one thing to score 36. It's the way they scored it. his defensive line, his defense did not have any impact yesterday in favor of the Houston Texans.
2: I want to see how they respond as well, too, though. How are you going to respond after a loss like that?
0: Good point.
2: And where you could have won, but it comes down to a few plays. And if you don't make that interception, Kamari Lassiter, when the game is on the line, then you're going to get hit for a 34-yard touchdown and lose the ball game.
0: And also, Tua Tagovailoa, their linebacker, is going to be out some time with a shoulder injury. Jimmy Tagovailoa. So now they have that, and they play Cincinnati Bengals, who put up 33 points in the Tampa Bay Buccaneers. It is not going to get any easier for the Houston Texans if they don't find that defense sooner than later. But how about Josh Allen going 0-for-4 the last four times playing in Houston? He finally gets it done with that kind of performance, and getting it done is brought to you by Grainger. 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Do yourself a favor. Keep weighing in and Freddie and Harry calling online at 888-SAY-ESPN, 888-729-3776. What game, what player, or what result from Sunday in the NFL made you say, holy bleep? Plus, are we really more in holy bleep land when it comes to Cleveland and Deshaun Watson at quarterback? 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
19: Tilapia. 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

0: Reggae Monday. 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So what game, what player, or what result made you say holy bleep when it came to NFL Sunday? We continue to hear from you at 888-SAY-ESPN, 888-729-3776. Jeff in Ohio, what game, what player, or what result made you say holy bleep from NFL Sunday?
1: Hi, great to listen to your show. Suffering Jeff from Cleveland here. I had to go through the drive, the fumble, red right 88. Got my son with me, he was born in 1994, so he never knows that the Browns were a good team. What the bleep do the Browns see in Deshaun Watson that they keep on marching him out? I go through my first read, and then I start having my panic feet. You're right, give Deshaun Sanders a chance, and give Jalen Green, he'll at least be exciting. He's the fastest player on the field the moment he walks out there. Please help us.
2: Jeff, I promise. We're so sorry. We're not laughing at you, Jeff.
0: Absolutely.
2: We're laughing with you because I know some of the things that you have witnessed being a Cleveland Browns fan at this juncture in your life. They now have to become laughable.
0: And as a long-suffering Jets fan, Jeff, I would say hang in there because people have been telling me that for God knows long. Involve my J-E-T-S, Jets, Jets, Jets. But you wanted to know. What do the Cleveland Browns still see in Deshaun Watson? Well, Todd Monken has the answer as the Browns head coach. And, Jeff, I can promise you, you're not going to like it.
3: It confirmed it when I looked at the tape. It, we got to play better around him. We got to call it better. And he's got to play better. It wasn't just our inability to function consistently as an offense was a byproduct of we coaching and playing.
0: Wow. How much excuses are you going to continue to make? When our two eyes, when it comes to me and Harry Douglas and just about anybody else that is a Cleveland Brown fan, looked at that and said, how can you tell me that that is going to get better with Deshaun Watson as your starting quarterback? It sounds like spin doctoring at its finest from a decision that they've made that they're willing to stick with involving that quarterback and Todd Monken, the head coach.
2: I just think from a confidence standpoint, it doesn't look like Deshaun Watson is the guy for this offense, Freddie. You look at third downs, they were 1-for-8. You look at the red zone, they were 0-for-2. You look at the penalties overall, they had 11. You got to be more disciplined than that. And then turnovers, two turnovers as well. You got to protect the football at all costs. But, you know, at some point you have to, in my opinion, after witnessing what we witnessed from Deshaun Watson, give Shedeur Sanders an opportunity. And I think it might come week 3, to be honest, because they're on the road against the Tampa Bay Buccaneers. And if that looks anything the way it looked like in week 1, I can see when the Browns go back home to their home stadium and their home opener, Shedeur Sanders being the quarterback starting against the Carolina Panthers.
0: That sounds wonderful, HD, but here's why I'm not buying it. If you're making those kind of excuses that you've made all preseason after what we saw in week 1 versus Jacksonville, they'll make more excuses for Deshaun Watson to be out there for the home opener, because they're not beating Tampa Bay this Sunday. No matter what they believe, no matter what they think about Deshaun Watson, they can coach better and play better, whatever that is. He's still going to be the same quarterback that's not going to get it done, that doesn't rally guys, that wants guys to play for him. They'll make enough excuses to justify why they believe this is the right decision to go with a quarterback past Shedeur Sanders and past Dylan Gabriel.
2: Well, if they continuously do that, then that tells me that they don't have faith in Shedeur Sanders.
0: Completely, yeah.
2: Because if you're continuously wanting, you know, Deshaun Watson to be the guy, and we clearly see he should not be the guy within this organization, then that means you don't have supreme faith that Shedeur Sanders can get the job done. That's what I would take away from it.
0: That's what I take away. I'm with you in lockstep, which means if you're a Browns fan, the only takeaway you can have is at least you'll have a new quarterback in 2027. But hang in there, Jeff, in Ohio, when it comes to 2026.
2: We got your back, man.
0: Yes, we do. We're here for you, brother. He's Harry Douglas. I'm Freddie Coleman. It is Reggae Monday when it comes to Freddie and Harry. Keep weighing in at 888-729-3776. What game, what player, what result made you say holy bleep when it comes to NFL Sunday? 888-729-3776. And speaking of holy bleep, how did Texas, Ohio State do that holy bleep on both sides on Saturday? This is ESPN Radio and the ESPN app.
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16: And hi again, everyone. 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Lots of time to break things down and plenty of college football talk the next 2 hours with former OSU All-American and NFL All-Pro Jim Lachey. 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
27: Great to be back and great to be cooled off a little bit.
16: Hall of Fame broadcast. Yes, it was hot there in Austin. Hall of Fame broadcaster, longtime voice of the Buckeyes, Paul Keels, who said the first thing he did when he got home was take a shower.
28: Boy, and a shower never felt so good at 4:35 a.m. in the morning.
16: It was hot up there. Buckeye coach Ryan Day will join us later this hour. Guys, let's get into it. I know everybody is pointing to the fourth quarter, but you could really argue the entire second half that Texas was starting to get a little more of a handle on this game. What adjustments do you think they made to allow them to slow Ohio State's momentum, get back in it, and ultimately win it at the end?
28: I think certainly it was the pressure they put on Julian Sand, being able to get in there and kind of harass him into making some throws that weren't ideal. You can look back at the pass to Devin McCune that would have been a touchdown had it been on target, but just the way they were able to do some things defensively seemed to be a big part of it.
27: Yeah, the third quarter, you come out of the locker room, you know, after having a great first half and get the ball. You know, we defer, so you get the ball and, you know, basically you have a three and out. You punt, 26-yard punt, short punt. You know, they're able to, you know, kind of go back to Texas. They punt in that third quarter. Ohio State gets the ball back. You know, they end up, you know, making a 48-yard field goal, and they're like, okay, we got, you know, some points. Things are going to be on track. But after that field goal, it all kind of went downhill. You know, another punt, they forced them to punt Texas again, so the defense was still strong there in the third quarter. But then the fourth quarter, you know, something we haven't witnessed very often, a team scoring 21 points on Ohio State, and Texas was able to do that with some long drives.
16: You mentioned the beginning of the second half, Jim. Coach Day always talks about winning that middle eight, the last four of the first half, first 4 minutes of the second half. Mission accomplished, obviously, at the end of the first half, but, you know, kind of a draw there for the beginning of the fourth.
27: Yeah, well, yeah, the fourth quarter.
16: Beginning of the third quarter, first four minutes of the second half.
27: They did get a first down and then, you know, had to punt the ball. So, you know, they wanted to kind of flip the field there a little bit, and they did. You know, Texas had to go a long way to put it down there, and you know, they forced them to punt, even though after they had that short punt. But, I mean, it's a four-quarter game. Mm-hmm. We know that. We've been around here long enough to know that, especially when you're playing a top-five opponent, and you can just kind of feel the momentum. Every touchdown, you know, got a little bit louder. And then the second touchdown, they were all in. And then, you know, obviously that final one, it was bedlam.
16: Paul, we know that there are dozens of things that determine the outcome of a game like that. Coach Day tells us all the time, every single play matters. But
0: you know, not executing on a fourth down conversion, electing to not try a short field goal, and missing a field goal in the fourth quarter that would have iced it. I mean, that's 6 or 10 points that you don't get, and obviously the difference on the scoreboard.
28: Absolutely. And also, you know, Texas, the way they were able to convert on third and fourth downs that they had not done in the first half. So it was a lot of those little things that ended up being a factor in a big result.
0: Jim, I know it stings the way it happened, but, you know, bottom line, a 1-point loss on the road to a top five team. Is Ohio State still okay?
27: I think they are. Now they got to take care of business. And obviously, it's a tough schedule. We all know that. We've talked about that in the preseason. So the margin for errors is slimmer, you know. So you got to make sure that, you know, I mean, two losses, you're still good. But you get a third one, it's up to anybody then, you know. I mean, you don't know what's going to happen as far as playoffs, things like that. So they got to take care of business, and I think they understand that. We've seen this team a couple years ago after losing a tough game to Oregon and losing the final regular season game to Michigan, be able to turn around once they got in the playoffs and dominated. So, we've seen it, witnessed it. It can be done, but do we have the same group of guys that can get that, the same leadership? And that's what we're going to find out these next couple of weeks.
0: Saturday, Ohio State will host Kent State. We'll be on the air with the AEP Energy Buckeye pregame show from Ohio Stadium beginning at 10:30 a.m. Also announced today that next week's game versus Illinois will also be a noon kick, so we'll be on the air 10:30 a.m. a week from Saturday versus the Illini as well. How will Ohio State respond this week, and is it ever a good decision to lay down and let a team score? We'll get into that in our 60-second timeout as the Buckeye Roundtable show continues.
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0: All right, let's start with this one, fellas. Coach Day was asked about this in postgame. You knew he would be. Texas driving for the go-ahead score, time winding down. I've never been a fan of the strategy of letting a team score to preserve some time, but does a situation like that warrant it, Jim? Or is the percentage better of, you know, playing defense and trying to keep them out of the end zone, a big goal line stand like we saw last year here in Columbus?
27: Well, we talked about that when they got it down to the three. Mm-hmm. You know, you just let them score here. And, you know, Ohio State used a timeout. They would have had a timeout and 53 seconds mm-hmm. left if they would have let them score that next series, or maybe just right around 50 on the next play. And, you know, obviously they chose to defend the goal line and almost got that ball knocked loose, right? And almost came up with a play, and you're thinking, okay, you know, it's going to be some good things might happen here, but it didn't. You know, so when it doesn't, everybody second guesses. And I'm kind of with you, Skip. You know, there's not a defensive coordinator in America that wants to let a team score on right. But, you know, that's where analytics come in, and you have to just understand that, okay, now we have to go get a field goal. And maybe if you were perfect on the afternoon or evening kicking field goals, that decision would have been a little bit easier. Hey, we'll go down, get it to the, you know, 30-yard line and let him attempt a, you know, 40-some-yard kick or even closer, mm-hmm. preferably, or score a touchdown. But we didn't get to find that out because, you know, Ohio State didn't have time left. They got the ball, 25 seconds, no timeouts, and had, two offensive plays after that. So it's just one of those things where, and, you know, maybe Coach Day can add further onto sure. that, but it's just...
0: It didn't feel right.
27: It just doesn't. Yeah. And like I said, every defensive player that I've, you know, done want that to happen. They want to go out there and defend.
0: And, Paul, on the flip side of that, I mean, Jim alluded to it. The flip side is you just missed a crucial field goal on your previous possession that would have iced the game. Is that the strategy to get back in that same position? I mean, even though there's enough time to do so, do you want to put that kid back in the same position he was just in?
28: Well, if they knew they would get that far, maybe. But then the other part of it, Skip, is the fact that the offense was struggling as it was to extend drives. And not only, Jim, as you mentioned, the fumble that that Texas had and re-recovered, the fact that they had already turned the ball over twice in that game. So it's hard to think that defensive players and defensive coaches, like you said, Jim, they're going to allow that to happen. But you wonder, too, if how the offense had struggled, if that was also part of the thinking.
27: And the defense gave up three long drives, mm-hmm. you know, 15, 13, 12-play drives. So they were, you know, they were gassed no matter what. So maybe that kind of plays into your thinking, too, is like, hey, I don't know. As a coach, I might say, hey, let's just let them score. So at least our offense, which is fresher, you know, maybe they can come out and make some plays. But, you know, we'll never know.
0: All right, next. Jeremiah Smith, 8 catches, a 164, and a touchdown. But most came in the first half. What, in your opinion, did Texas do to slow his production in the second half?
28: Well, they just got really aggressive with him. And unfortunately, Ohio State wasn't able to take advantage of that with other guys being able to make some of the big plays. That's one of the things we've been watching for in two games. We saw it in game one with Devin McCune having the big game he had. But, you know, they weren't able to take advantage of all of the attention. But it certainly looked like Texas just got overly aggressive. Not only with Jeremiah, but as we mentioned before, the pressure they put on the quarterback.
27: Yeah, the cornerback, they had a safety in the area, and then they had a linebacker, you know, kind of underneath. So they devoted a lot of coverage to Jeremiah. And, you know, certainly in that first half, he was the star of the show. They had 15 targets, so one like they weren't trying to get the ball to Jeremiah. Mm-hmm. A couple times there, it looked like there was a lot of hand-grabbing that was going on that maybe didn't get called. I know Devin Sanchez got called for a defensive pass interference there. But it looked like kind of what they were doing, but it didn't get called. And there's opportunities. We saw Devin McCune run right into the field. We saw Brandon Ennis open a couple of times. He could have made a play. Brock Boyd was in there and was open one time. But it seemed like Julian was going to his playmaker, number four, Jeremiah Smith.
0: All right, next, Texas outgains Ohio State on the ground, 141-94. Bo Jackson did rush for 74. Jacoby Jackson, 20 and a touchdown. But is that area in need of a boost, and I guess specifically in short yardage? And if so, how do you do it, Jim? We'll start with you.
27: Well, you got to have confidence in the play calls, and you got to go out there and you know, when you call a play caller, if you have success on it, they're going to come up with different variations of that. And like I said, the first half was kind of balanced, but you were starting to, you know, you saw Jeremiah making those big plays in the passing game. So I thought, hey, let's just stick with what's going good right now. But yeah, if you want to win a football game, you better have the ability to have a strong rushing attack when you're playing a top five, top 10 team or a Big Ten opponent. Usually the team that runs the ball more and stops the runs is going to win it. So they got to definitely continue to work on it. We saw really, you know, the majority of the carries are Bo Jackson. Jacoby got a few carries. Isaiah West got a couple. Legend Bay got one. So they were pretty much set on Bo and Jacoby Jackson going out there and doing it. I think, remember in the first half, that, you know, well, the first quarter when we got that fumble recovery, tried to run to the left, tried to get outside, ended up taking a tackle for loss. So there were some positive steps, but we really didn't break any long runs. I think we had one, maybe 9, 10 yards, 11 yards tops. It was a long run. So it's something you got to work on if you want to win a big game, especially on the road.
0: All right, next. Paul, time of possession, really a story of two halves. Ohio State, a big edge in the first half. Texas, about a 6-minute advantage in the second. You know, many look at play calling, but in your mind, is that, or is it execution on those three and outs and those short possessions in the second half?
28: Well, and it's funny you bring that up, Skip, because each time Ohio State was punting it away, you'd look at the clock and say, boy, that's a lot of time for Texas to have. So, yeah, you would just guess, not being a coach or a player, you'd guess execution. But, you know, not even being able to continue a drive on third down and having to punt the football away.
0: Jim, as a player, how do you bounce back? I mean, not just from the loss, but a loss like this. When you played a lot of football games, I'm sure you've had heartbreakers throughout your career, where things really look to be going your way. I mean, how do you put it behind you? Just move on.
27: It's not the end of the world, right? You still got plenty of games to play. Won a playoff type game where your season's over at the end of the game. You know, you got 10 opportunities left, and that's all you can do is focus on the next one. You know, this one's Kent State. Yeah, it hurts. It stings. Watching that film hurts, but you got to kind of look at your leadership. We've got 7 captains on this team. They're going to have their best week of leadership this week, along with a bunch of veteran football players that have been out there and played a lot, that just have to get everybody up. And it starts in practice tomorrow, Wednesday, Thursday, in preparation. Put a good week together and take care of business. Now, Kent State's nothing like Texas, but still, you got to go out there and not worry about who you're playing. Worry about, you know, how good you look on film. That's what you do. Go out there and try to play a perfect game to get it behind you.
0: All right, last thing quickly, rate the opponents. Texas is the new number one. How do you see the Longhorns faring the rest of the way?
28: You know, this is a team, just like we talked about when the season started, the top six, really, because Indiana was at 6. All 6 of those teams could be teams that could win a national championship. This is a Texas team. If they play like they did in that fourth quarter, they could win a national title. Now, they're going through a tough conference with some tough games, but if they play like they did in the fourth, that's a team that could get into the playoffs and make some serious noise.
27: I was obviously impressed with Wingo, Coleman. You know, their tight ends didn't do a whole lot. They did some nice things blocking out there. Hollywood Smothers, I thought, ran the ball well, had 2 touchdowns when they needed him. You know, they got into basically a 3 tight end, you know, heavy package at the goal line and were able to bully their way in there. Arch Manning made plays when he needed to. Those 4 down conversions, he bought extra time with his feet. You know, it looked like we were going to get some pressure on him, and he was able to get in there and dodge it and you know, make the plays down the field, find the open receivers. You know, he found the tight end for a big play across the middle. So credit where credit's due. You know, he found ways to get it done, especially in that fourth quarter. And, you know, it was all Julian saying for 2.5 quarters, and that script was flipped, too.
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0: Again, Coach Ryan Day expected to join us in about 12 minutes from right now. 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
1: Against Boise State, so there's got to be some questions going on in Utah.
2: Yeah, Oregon rushed for 90 yards on 30 attempts, so one like they weren't trying. They gave them 30 opportunities to do it. They threw the ball 29 times for 191 yards. And Oklahoma State came out and they had 200-yard rushers. They rushed for 237. So in these type of games, a team that, you know, has the ability to run the football, you know, they're the team that's going to win. And Mestermaker, even though he had two touchdowns thrown, he also threw two interceptions. So, you know, there were some things out there. Usually when that happens, you don't win, but, you know, they found a way to dominate and to get that victory. And that's 2 weeks in a row that Oregon hasn't looked themselves.
3: To Ann Arbor, many were curious how the Wolverines would respond following their week one performance as they hosted number 11, Oklahoma.
4: Bryce under center here. Second and goal. Snap. Handoff. Jordan Marshall running left, fighting for the goal line. Get in! Touchdown! Wolverines from 1 yard out. The senior from Cincinnati gives Michigan a 16-10 lead.
3: Doug Karsh on Learfield. Big win for Michigan. They beat Oklahoma 17-10.
1: That was Bryce Underwood, wasn't
5: Bryce
1: it?
5: Bryce Underwood.
1: Underwood,
5: yes.
1: Okay.
5: Just one name.
1: Yeah.
5: Like
1: Cher.
2: Sonny.
1: Anyway. You know, what this game showed is what Bryce Underwood can do, hurting teams with his legs. But maybe the thing that hasn't been talked about enough, combine this with the controversial game against Western Michigan, Wolverines are playing some decent defense right now.
2: That's the key, Paul. I was going to say the same thing. Their defense is making plays. Troy Bowles, their middle linebacker, I think is playing as good as anybody early on in the season. Number 18, you see him out there getting guys lined up and, you know, he can get through that A gap, but, you know, Bryce Underwood kind of was, they let him run the ball a little bit more. You know, he had 18 attempts for 87 yards in the game. They didn't really turn him loose like that first game, but this, you know, second game against Oklahoma, they did. And Mateer looked like just another quarterback after I thought had an outstanding year last year. I'm sure he'll put it together as the year goes on, but it was kind of surprising at the result of that game, but, Michigan was able to get it done at home.
3: To Iowa City, the Cy-Hawk game is always a good one Saturday. No different. It came down to a late field goal.
6: The kick's on the way, and it is good. What a play by Tanner Philpott. The snap was behind him.
2: Yep.
6: He reached back and grabbed it and somehow got it down. Burr had already started his leg, his kick commitment, and hesitated for just a brief second. What a play by Philpott.
3: Gary Dolphin on Learfield, that really was a spectacular hold as Iowa beats Iowa State 16-13.
1: You know, but Philpott hit another field goal right before that, too, that kind of kept them within striking distance there. But you're right, Skip, watching the replay of that. It's like reaching back to, you know, pull something off a shelf that you forgot is what he did.
2: What I'm surprised at is they let Hank Brown throw the ball 30 times in that game. Because that's, you know, Iowa, the way they ran the ball the first week out, you thought, well, that's going to be their formula. Rushed for under 100 yards in that game. They just had 93, but they had enough confidence in Hank Brown to let him throw the football around. Now, no TDs throwing, no interceptions, but just, you know, took care of the football. And they really liked that. Tony Diaz, I think he stepped up. He had a big game receiving, 8 catches for 95 yards.
3: Out west to the Coliseum, where USC hosted Louisiana.
7: Trojans not putting on a rush. And it'll be Trent Mosley catching at the 14, angling across, gets hit. Stays on his feet, still on the move, up the middle he goes, angles across the field to the student section at the 50, he's at the 40, down to the 30, 20, 10, 5, and a touchdown, Trent Mosley, a spectacular punt return for Mosley. They looked like they had him when he caught the ball. How do you do?
3: Pete Arbogast, USC Radio. Trojans beat the Raging Cajuns 49-30.
1: Yeah, but how did the Raging Cajuns get 30 points on USC? That's a question I'm sure that's being asked. But more development for Jaden Maiva and that very talented group of young wide receivers.
2: Yeah, that one young tight end, Mark Bowman, a freshman, ended up with 6 catches, 83 yards, and a pair of touchdowns, was named the Big Ten Freshman of the Week. So he's impressive. He's 6'5", 240-ish, and he looks the part and definitely played the part that first game.
3: To Philly, to Philly, where number 16 Penn State was at Temple.
8: Back empty backfield, 3rd and 6. Takes a quick toss near side. It's caught so well. 15 to the 10. Chase to the 5. Touchdown, Penn State. A well-executed drive by the

0: 66 yards. They score on their final drive of the half. They score on their first drive of the second half.
1: And middle eight, Steve Jones, Penn State Network. Lions beat Temple 27-9.
2: And the real bonus of Rocco Becht coming from Iowa State, following his head coach Matt Campbell to State College. And you just see how Penn State seemingly now has stabilized their quarterback position.
3: Yeah, Rocco Becht was a key to Iowa State beating Iowa last year. He made a nice fourth quarter drive and was able to put them over the top. And to see him now with Matt Campbell at Penn State, he's doing the same type of things there. Makes good decisions, of course. Anthony Beck, his father, was a player and a coach. So I think he understands the game very well and is playing at a high level.
1: To Minneapolis, many were curious how Minnesota would fare against the SEC and Mississippi State.
4: Taylor throws a bullet right side. McGee down the numbers, 15, 10, 5, touchdown. The Frisco Kid finds the end zone for the first time today, and State leads 20-3.
1: Neil Price on Learfield. Mississippi State rolls Minnesota 38-13.
2: Boy, they rode that boat right into a defeat. But Kamario Taylor, the Mississippi State quarterback, is somebody that people are saying keep an eye on. There's all of this attention about what's going on at Ole Miss, and deservedly so. But Taylor is a dual-threat quarterback. He's really got people excited about his potential.
3: Well, they were down 28-6 at half, and, they had to abandon the rushing attack. They ended up 15 attempts for, 13 yards in that game. And Minnesota Golden Gophers, you know what their formula is. They got to have the ability to run the football and play action if they're going to win that game. And they had to put it all on Drake Lindsey's arm and couldn't get it done. He threw 48 times in that game and zero touchdowns, zero interceptions. And, give the Bulldogs credit. They found a way to get it done, in Minneapolis.
1: Final stop, Champaign, where Illinois hosted Duke.
5: Second down and goal just inside the Illinois 3. Here's the snap. He gets to throw. Backpedals. Looks to the left. He's got Shepard. Going to have to break a tackle. He did. And he'll walk in for the touchdown. Nate Shepard undeterred. And Duke has the lead.
1: David Shoemate on Learfield. A little surprising here. Duke wins at Illinois 31-27.
2: You know, Skip, people might not remember, but Illinois barely got by Duke last year down in Durham. So Caden Hauser, who kind of got off to a good start, a quarterback for the Illini, a late interception proved to be costly.
3: Yeah, and we're going to see Illinois come in here in a few weeks. They got a wide receiver, Colin Dixon, had 11 receptions in that game, 166 yards, 3 TDs. Looking forward to seeing what that guy's all about. But, again, these games have been close between Duke and Illinois these last 2 years, and Duke got them this year.
1: The other two Big Ten teams that went down this past weekend, Purdue loses in double overtime to Wake Forest. Rutgers falls to 0-2. They lose at Boston College.
2: You know, Rutgers is just having all kind of turnover problems. And, they changed quarterbacks, went to A.J. Surace, and that just didn't seem to. And we were watching that game Friday night. They kind of, even despite the turnovers, had a chance, but just couldn't get out of their own way.
3: Yeah, and it's, like I said, we talked about this too. Rutgers is usually a team that takes care of their non-conference and struggles in the Big Ten, and right now they're struggling non-conference. It's going to be a long year, I think, for the Scarlet Knights.
1: This week, Michigan State is at Notre Dame. Maryland will host Virginia Tech.
2: Don't think about Maryland. Don't think until conference play, and that's where the road gets rough.
1: Ohio State will host Kent State. We will get the first comments this week from Buckeye coach Ryan Day next as the Buckeye Roundtable show continues.
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11: Welcome back, everybody, into tonight's Buckeye Roundtable Show with Jim Lachey, Paul Keels. I'm Skip Mossick. Ohio State falls at Texas on Saturday, 24-23, joined for a few minutes by Ohio State coach Ryan Day. His comments are presented by Kroger. And coach, you tell us all the time, especially in big games, that, you know, every play is so important. As you rewatched everything from Saturday night, what were maybe the top one or two that you point to that were, you know, you guys either needed to execute better or from a coaching standpoint, you know, maybe call something different?
12: Well, I can, you know, just give one or two really. There's just a handful of plays. And I think that's what happens, you know, in these games, that just gets magnified, is that, you know, it can come down, to one or two of those plays that if you make it, the outcome's different. But there's no question, you know, should not have happened in that game. It shouldn't have come down to one play, but I think we could probably point to, you know, several at the very least. You know, that's behind us now. And the question is, are we going to learn from it and grow from it? Some things got exposed, you know, just in all areas. And so we got to do a great job identifying those and get it fixed.
13: Coach, a couple issues came up in that ball game. One in the first half, you're at the 13-yard line, fourth and two, you decided to go for it. Some people say, hey, you got to take the points, whatever you can get the points there. And then obviously at the end of the game, you know, when you let them score. And that's kind of, I think, more of an NFL thing, you know, that we've been talking about. And sometimes that happens, you know, with the timing rules of the NFL. After reflecting for a day and day and a half, you know, what are your thoughts on those situations?
12: Well, you try to focus on the process, not the result, but that's easier said than done, you know. And when it doesn't work, you certainly, you know, second guess yourself. And as you can imagine, that happens a lot. But, you know, like I said, I felt like, you know, at that second down play, you can either let them score, or if we get the stop, you know, play two downs and, you know, see if you can get a stop for 1 yard and win the game. That was the decision we made. And, you know, it's very easy to second guess ourselves now. But, you know, you make the decision in game and

0: and you go with, you know, what you see. So, you know, that was that. And then on the fourth down, wanted to be aggressive down there, fourth and two, and go after it. You know, later on, you know, we obviously went for some field goals, but, you know, when you come up short, you know, I mean, if you obviously convert, or if we get the stop at the end of the game, then, you know, we'd be in a different situation right now. But we'll keep evaluating it and make sure that, you know, we're doing what's best for the team moving forward.
1: You talk about moving forward, Coach. How important is it to have the leaders amongst the players who can help pull everything forward?
0: Yeah, obviously everyone, you know, is hurting this week, you know, yesterday. But, yeah, well, everyone's going to stick together. Everybody is sticking together. We know we have a lot of football ahead of us. And, you know, we're just going to work towards getting better. You know, there are some things that, you know, need to get addressed fast. And I think that is one of the things that comes out of playing in a matchup game early in the season. You know, you get some things identified early and, you know, you get an opportunity to get them fixed. You know, and obviously the challenge and the thing for us is that we got to get them fixed. So, obviously finishing the game is a big part of that.
2: Coach, you know, usually coaches after a game like that, you know, you talk about scheme, you talk about personnel, you talk about execution, conditioning, all those type of things. You know, we know Jeremiah Smith is a great football player, but you're going to need to have a second, third wide receiver to step up. Who in that room, you know, we saw some instances where maybe Devin Kuhn, you know, the ball is just maybe a little bit underthrown. Brandon Ennis might have been open on a couple plays. You know, when you're talking with Julian Sain and you go through that, believe me, I'd want to throw to Jeremiah Smith every time too because he's going to make plays. But, you know, how do you balance that as a quarterback?
0: Yeah, you have to, you know, understand the progression, what's going on, and then recognize the coverage. And, you know, what you don't want to do is find yourself just, you know, throwing to one person. I don't think that that is the case with Julian, but I do think, you know, a lot of times Jeremiah is open, you know, even when he's covered. So, you know, I think that's been successful. I think to your point, you know, there's times where, you know, you got to continue to progress through your reads and, you know, take what the defense is giving you. So, you know, I think when you have somebody as talented as, you know, I think Will went through that too, even, you know, a couple of years ago, you find yourself going there, but with good reason. Yeah, you look at each play and you try to identify, you know, what gives you the best chance to succeed on that play. But, you know, we do need some guys now to step up as we move forward with the rest of the season. You know, there's a lot of football ahead of us, you know, non-conference game this week and then some, you know, a bunch of conference games coming up. So now I think will still give us an opportunity to see, you know, some other guys, not just the wide receiver, get on the field to see, you know, where the depth develops, where the starters develop and who we're going to count on as we head towards the middle of the season.
1: Well, what we saw from Earl Little the other night at safety, is that kind of what you saw when you wanted to bring him in and the influence he can have on your defense?
0: Yeah, he's a big part of it based on where he is and who he's replacing. And so, again, just like on offense, you know, on defense now we have to sort of come up for air and, you know, figure out where we're going now with the rest of the season. And Earl will be a big part of that.
2: Jay Timmons is another player that really stepped up. Obviously, the first play of the game, he was right there. Force a fumble, recover it. I mean, this kid, you know, we've only seen him for two games, eight quarters of football, maybe less than that. But still, he's got the ability to go in there and make plays. And you can tell why you're so high on him and what he can bring this year for Ohio State.
0: Yeah, well, yeah, first play of the game to make a play like that in that spot just shows you that, you know, he's ready to play. And he has that mindset he has since the minute he walked on campus here. So, you know, we're going to count on him. He's going to, you know, not somebody that we said, you know, we were going to sort of build the defense around, not that we're going to build it around him, but he's a major component in that. And what we're going to do, you know, for the rest of the season, because at a, you know, early point in the season, he's already solidified himself as a key contributor and a major strength. So, you know, got to give him a lot of credit, you know, as a freshman, come into that spot and play the way he did.
2: Red zone, you know, you're there five times, you know, two touchdowns, two field goal, and then turn one over on downs. Everybody knows, man, if you get those 6 points, you know, a possibility of PAT for seven, that makes things a little bit easier. But what did you see that Texas did in the red zone that gave you some issues when you got close to the goal line?
0: Well, the first one there, you know, we got strung out and didn't handle the edge very well. Didn't convert on the fourth down. And then we took a sack. Those were some of the big things that happened. And when you take negative plays in the red area, your chance of scoring a touchdown go way down. So we cannot have negative plays down there. And, you know, if we don't get that fixed, then we're going to have problems moving forward. So that is certainly one of the areas that needs to be addressed.
1: Are there some points about Kent State that's kind of jumped out at you as you get ready for this game this weekend, Coach?
0: You know, watching them in their first two games, you know, they certainly came out and played, you know, hard and physical. But this game will be more, you know, about us and, you know, where we're going moving forward. You know, having a great week of practice and, you know, getting all our attention going to playing really, really hard on Saturday and now building some momentum as we head into the, you know, the middle of the season here.
3: Buckeye coach Ryan Day. 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
0: All right, guys. Thanks.
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3: Join Inside the Red Zone, Tim May. Thank you as always for your time. And Tim, boy, so many things had to play out right for Texas in that fourth quarter for them to pull what was a historic comeback. Of all the things that Ohio State did not do in that fourth quarter, which was the one where you pointed to and said, uh-oh, this thing looks to be going the other way, and why?
16: Oh, man, there's about five of them. But in the fourth quarter, I mean, obviously, when they got to finally got off the schneid and got that pass off, I think it was to Nate Roberts. I think that was the fourth quarter. I get the quarters mixed up, you know. you're going, hey, they, you know, obviously Julian could have run on that play, but he stopped and found, surveyed the field and finally found Nate Roberts. He finally had as much time to throw as Arch Manning did in that game. That was what really stood out. But then they couldn't parlay. You know, they couldn't turn it in. I think that was the drive where they threw the ball to the goal line to Jeremiah Smith, who got bumped out of bounds but still fought back in bounds. They end up settling for the field goal try, and it went left, and then everything else went south. And that was pretty difficult, I mean, to watch a team just struggle so much offensively. Ohio State did from late in the third quarter on, and then watch the other team put together, 12, 13, 14 play drives back to back to back. I mean, that was pretty amazing what Texas did. And of course, Ohio State helped them on that. Couldn't get off the field on defense. Two fourth down conversions. And we're not talking about fourth and one. We're talking about fourth and eight and fourth and six. And Texas was able to convert because they had nothing to lose, man. They were letting it all hang out. But what really stood out was just not being able to get those stops more than anything else on those fourth downs, which would have ended the game. I mean, would have kept it in Ohio State's hands. Let's put it that way.
2: The eyes of Texas are upon you all the live long day. Did you sing that along a few times there when you're down there in Austin?
16: No, I was never a Texas fan growing up. Well, in Texas, I was more of a Texas A&M guy because several of my buddies went to Texas A&M. But the Texas fandom is a little bit like the Michigan fandom. There's an elitism there that's palpable, except I think they're more nice about it. Let's put it that way. But no, nobody I knew rooted for Texas because, like I always told you about the Texas, the Longhorn Network, I didn't think it was going to succeed in a big-time way. And everybody go, why not? I said, because if you live in Texas, you either love Texas or you hate Texas, and you're not going to support Texas. But, you know, you got to give it up to them, man. That was Arch Manning and group did get the job done. And, you know, they just, picking that safe, man, they found the combination.
2: Yeah, it just seemed like there in the second half, you know, playing not to lose versus playing with nothing to lose. And, you know, in that fourth quarter, Texas just said, you know, hey, whatever we can do, we're going to try to do. We're going for everything here and just seeing what sticks. And they threw everything at them, and it all worked, it seemed like.
16: Yeah, but what was bothersome, too, is couple times I just named one with Jeremiah Smith got mugged going down the field and then tried to make the play inside. I'm not sure whether if he caught it there, whether it would have counted. He was forced out of bounds by the defender, you know, for a step or two, but did come back in. I think when you're forced out of bounds, it might be a different call. But on that slant, remember, he just got grabbed. He was grabbed on that slant, which would have kept the drive alive. I mean, Ohio State was so desperate for a first down, much less a touchdown, anything would have helped because, boom, all of a sudden you look and there's the defense trotting back onto the field again. And that was not a night to be playing 12, 13, and 14 play drives. Just that was not the night for it with the heat, humidity, and really the momentum and the crowd. But, you know, I had a buddy of mine sitting among the crowd, my buddy John Johnson II, and he said there were active fans getting ready to get up and leave, and some of the other fans says, no, stick around, man, this is a big night, you know, because they were down and out, man. They scored three touchdowns in the fourth quarter, not throughout the second half. So just a strange game. Sometimes it happens to you. You remember Ohio State having the big lead over Penn State in 2001 and Penn State coming back, for example, and winning that game and putting Joe Paterno ahead of Bear Bryant on the most wins in a career at that point. Just sometimes you lose the grip and you can't get it back.
1: As everybody wonders about Ohio State's future moving forward, in the comparison to Texas losing in Columbus last year, is it significant that Ohio State avoid a loss like Texas had at Florida last season?
16: Oh, you know, hey you're like a good lawyer, Paul. You know the answer to that before you ask it. Absolutely it is. I'll tell you the other team – this kind of went out probably. I mean, it was a bad day for the Big Ten elite, right? Because Oregon's now got to win out, I think, to get there. I don't know what you guys think, but when you lose a heavy favorite and you lose on the road like they did, I mean, they got outplayed, as Dan Lanning said. So I think Oregon's slip factor is gone, is nil now. I mean, they've got to run the table, and that includes coming to Ohio State, what, 1st of November?
17: Tim May, Tim, we always appreciate your time. We'll see you there at the stadium on Saturday, okay?
16: And by the way, I don't know how a team that hasn't beaten anybody, which is Indiana, could still move ahead of Ohio State, which got beat by 1 point at Texas, right? I mean, the polls make no sense this time of the year, fellas.
17: They never have, Tim. You know that.
16: I mean, I know. I used to vote in them.
17: All the time. Tim, we always appreciate your time. Thanks for hopping on tonight, okay?
16: Always a pleasure, especially speaking with the lawyer, Paul Keel.
17: He's got the watch that makes it seem like he's
2: the barrister.
17: It's all good. Hour number one just absolutely flew by. Good job, fellas. Up next, hour two, Arankova Insurance, Archie Griffin, High School Player of the Week Award. 4 weeks now in the books as far as the high school football season. Our American Dairy Association Mideast top high school performances and our weekly whip around the state. We'll hit the sidelines with Tyler Danberg and Jalen McClain. Our insiders access tonight, Kent State coach Mark Carney expected to join us as well. So all that and more coming up. 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
0: 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I'm Skip Mossick. Saturday, Ohio State will host Kent State. 12 noon kick. We'll be on the air beginning at 10:30 from Ohio Stadium. More on that coming up. But right now, it's time to talk some high school football.
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0: 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And tonight's recipient is junior quarterback Max Rebisch from Toronto High School. That's over in Jefferson County. Friday night, Rebisch was 21 of 28 passing for 319 yards and a pair of touchdowns as Toronto rolled past Steubenville Catholic Central 33-6. The Red Knights are coached by Jared Aubiel. They're 4-0 and will host Oak Glen on Friday night. Again, congratulations to Max Rebisch from Toronto High School, the recipient of this week's Encova Insurance Archie Griffin High School Athlete of the Week Award. 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
9: You know who else is from Toronto, Ohio?
0: Well, tell us, wise one.
9: Spencer for Hire, Robert Urich, the late Robert Urich from Toronto, Ohio.
0: I did know that. So, well, Robert Urich never won the Archie Griffin High School.
9: He did play at Florida State for a year.
10: Toronto versus Oakland. We got the Blue Jays versus the A's. This would be a good series.
0: He never won the Encova Insurance Athlete of the Week Award, though. That's for darn sure. No. All right, other performers from this past weekend.
10: Yeah, I got one right here in Central Ohio. Worthington Kilbourne, whiteout, Sean Rice had 7 receptions for 158 yards and 4 touchdowns, including a 75-yarder as Kilbourne won at Westland 49-20.
9: I couldn't resist, Skip. Sorry about that.
0: It's okay.
9: Walsh Jesuit running back Dominic Cotard had 25 carries, 142 yards, and 3 touchdowns, including a breakaway 38-yarder for the game winner as Walsh Jesuit beat St. Ignatius 31-24.
10: Running back Sid Harbin from Loveland rushed for 174 yards and a touchdown and also pounded in a 2-point conversion as Loveland squeaked past Milford 36-35.
9: West Jefferson quarterback Evan Switalski threw for 243 yards and 3 touchdowns and added 75 yards.

0: Bulldogs on the ground and two more scores as West Jeff won at Cedarville, 44-6.
1: Senior linebacker Ivan Chua from Chardon had 14 tackles, 11 solo, and a TFL, leading Chardon to a win at Madison, 20-16.
0: Indian Creek tailback Bruce Mazur had 10 carries, 133 yards, and a pair of touchdowns, including a 67-yarder. On the first play of the game, as Indian Creek beat Weir 42-7.
1: Columbus West quarterback Del Navon Bailey had 5 touchdowns on the night, 194 yards passing and 3 TDs, while adding 57 yards on the ground and 2 more scores as West rolled past Eastmore 44-0.
0: Cincinnati Elder quarterback Caden Eastep, 8 for 9 passing, 161 yards, 3 TDs, added another 110 on the ground as Elder blanked LaSalle 35-0.
1: Riverside wide receiver defensive back David Siebert had 8 receptions for 92 yards and a touchdown and had 2 pick sixes on defense, including a 71-yarder, as Riverside beat Shaker Heights 33-3.
0: Heath senior running back Tristan Jones ran for 264 yards and 3 touchdowns, leading Heath to a 58-28 win at Washington Courthouse.
1: Columbus St. Charles quarterback Nolan Beyer was an efficient 7-10 passing for 158 yards and 3 touchdowns as St. Charles beat Reedy 44-2.
0: Wyoming senior running back and linebacker Tyler Johnson Huff powered in 3 rushing touchdowns, recovered a fumble on defense, and forced another, helping the Wyoming Cowboys beat the Indian Hill Braves in 3 overtimes, 48-47.
2: Robert York was also Dan Tanna in
0: That's
2: Vegas,
0: right,
2: wasn't he?
0: And he was in SWAT, Jim Street in the original SWAT.
2: We begin our weekly whip around the state in Northwest Ohio. Here's WNDH's Dave Kleck.
3: In a battle of unbeatens to open the NWOAL conference schedule, Archibald Blue Streak junior quarterback Maddox Pinter threw for 265 yards and 4 touchdowns. He hit 6 different receivers on the night. The top target, Morgan Harris, 6 catches, 117 yards, 2 touchdowns. Archibald is now 4-0 on the season, including victories over defending state champ St. Henry and over defending league champion Genoa. From WNDH in Napoleon, I'm Dave Kleck.
2: Thank you, Dave. Southwest to a Tip City. Keels has been to Tip City.
0: Uh-huh.
2: Big night there. Well, here's WING's Justin Kinner.
4: How about Larkin Thomas, the quarterback for the Tippecanoe Red Devils? Larkin Thomas put together a huge night against Stebbins this past Friday night. Thomas completed 11 of 19 passes for 318 yards and 7 touchdowns, while also adding 35 yards on the ground. All 7 touchdown passes came in the first half as the Red Devils raced out to a 49-0 halftime lead on their way to a 63-0 win. A monster night for Tippecanoe and a monster performance for their star quarterback, Larkin Thomas. For ESPN 1410 Wing AM, I'm Justin Kinner in Dayton.
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5: The Notre Dame Titans improved to 3-1 on the season with a 35-14 victory over Expression Prep out of Huntington, West Virginia on Saturday afternoon at Venerable Spartan Stadium in Portsmouth. Junior running back Archie West continued his fantastic season with a 16-carry, 161-yard, 3-touchdown effort in leading the way. He also caught a pass for 38 yards. The Titans will put a 3-game winning streak on the line this Friday when they travel to Chesapeake. Mark Williams, WNXT Radio, Portsmouth.
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6: Friday night, Philo senior wide receiver Rusty Trout had 2 massive touchdown catches to help the Electrics beat the Tri-Valley Scatties. He caught one of them with seconds to go until halftime to cut the Tri-Valley lead down to 11. And then after defensive pass interference was called on the last play of the game, Philo had 1 chance at an untimed down from the Tri-Valley 15. Philo QB Audie Buchanan threw it to the end zone, and Trout made a sliding catch on his knees to win the game 31-29. It was Philo's first home win over Tri-Valley since 2004. The 3-1 Electrics are at 3-1 West Muskingum this Friday. Reporting for WHIZ Radio in Zanesville, I'm David Kinder.
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7: 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Winford's ground game unstoppable, piling up 492 rushing yards and 6 touchdowns. Deegan Lutz led the way with 246 yards. Braylon Edwards added 209 and 2 touchdowns. Buckeye Central's lone score came just before halftime, but the Royals dominated the second half. Winford improves to 2-2, hits the road this coming Friday night to take on unbeaten Hopewell Loudoun. From WQBL in Bucyrus, I'm Will Beard.
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8: Tristan Hughes may not be one of the household names in high school football, but he should be. The University of Kentucky commit is a star on both sides of the football for Rocky River, and those skills showed out on Friday night. In a big win over their rival, Lakewood, Tristan only needed 6 catches to record over 100 yards and 2 touchdowns on offense, and he added a 98-yard interception return for a touchdown to seal the victory. This week, Rocky River will take their undefeated record on the road to Valley Forge. For 850 WKNR ESPN Cleveland, I'm Kevin Arnold.
2: Thank you, Kevin. Thanks to all of our affiliates from around the state for getting those in each week. Love the high school football segment. Home teams, before we get out of here, let's start with St. Henry.
1: Yeah, they beat the Anna Rockets. I think the score was 39-0. They're 2-2 now, 2-0 in MAC play.
2: Grandview, I want to say,
1: lost to Bexley on Thursday.
2: They bring in Fort Fry. I mean, that's an interesting opponent bringing in here. So they're a good team. Moeller, how'd they do?
0: Beat a team from Tennessee. So another out-of-state game and a win.
2: And they're getting ready, I believe, St. X coming up this week for the Crusaders. Hartley, another tough night for the Hawks. They lose to Hamilton Baden. They will host Buckeye Valley coming up this week. Our top performers from around the state was presented by the American Dairy Association Mideast. A reminder from Ohio's dairy farmers, 8 ounces of delicious chocolate milk has 8 grams of high-quality protein with the power to fuel everyone from elite athletes to weekend warriors. There was other college football from this past weekend. We will break everything down after further review as tonight's Buckeye Roundtable show continues.
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1: Again, Buckeyes fall at Texas on Saturday, 24-23. 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
25: Torrey Brown takes the snap. He's going to hand it off. He'll run right. This is Davis Lane. He's hit. Ball's out of the 25. Picked up. He's down the sideline. Tightrope. Is he in? Touchdown. Notre Dame on the second play of the game. The defense has scored.
1: Tony Simeone, Notre Dame, Network Irish rolling. They blank Rice 52-0.
0: You know, and all this is allowing C.J. Carter really settle in at quarterback and do what Marcus Freeman needs him to do. You know, hats off to Gino Gadulli, their offensive coordinator and quarterbacks coach. He had to go through all this after his father had passed away earlier in the week. Had to be a tough time for Gino.
1: Yeah, you can tell with C.J. Carter, a lot more comfortable, a lot more confident running the offense his second year going around. But got to give credit to their defense. They forced four turnovers and turned that into 21 points, and we just heard one of them.
2: To the SEC, ninth-ranked Ole Miss hosted Charlotte.
25: Fake to Lacy, fires to the end zone, touchdown on a slant route, and grabbing it is Tay Cook as he gets the TD, his first as an Ole Miss Rebel.
2: David Kellum on Learfield, Ole Miss big over Charlotte, 41-9, and a big week for them coming up.
0: Well, and I don't know if you saw, Skip, but the governor of Mississippi is asking for the Ole Miss fans to display Southern hospitality when Lane Kiffin and Hal Shukam dinner. But, you know, Trinidad Chambliss and Kiwan Lacy, some people feel, might be the top quarterback running back duo in the country, and you understand why.
1: And they got a pretty good wide receiver in Deuce Alexander, had 8 receptions in that ball game, so that's going to be a fun one to watch this weekend.
2: Deuce to Lexington, where Kentucky hosted Alabama.
26: Kenny Minchie taking his time directing traffic from the shotgun. He will get the snap. He'll look, he'll throw across the middle. It's picked off by Metz. 20 Metz at the 15.
2: Chris Stewart on Learfield. This game was close for a while, and then it wasn't. Alabama rolls.
0: Well, and they did so despite the fact that their quarterback, Keelan Russell, who people are really high on, but he threw a couple of interceptions in that game that skipped part of why it ended up being close at certain stages.
1: Yeah, and again, it was close. It was, you know, you're thinking, okay, what's going on there with Alabama? And Alabama certainly turned it on the third quarter and the fourth quarter, you know, outscored them 32 points in the second half.
2: 45-17 was your final there. To College Station, where Texas A&M welcomed in Arizona State.
27: Arizona State showing a little pressure. Now they back off from the left hash, going right to left. Play action fake Ruben. Marcel. Oh, he's got Mario Craver! Inside the 10! Touchdown, Mario!
2: Andrew Monaco, Aggie Network, A&M, big over Arizona State, 48-20.
0: This was a game people thought would be a little more competitive than that. And Marcel Reed is another guy back, a returning quarterback in a time where we don't see a lot of returning quarterbacks at the same school, and a guy that has really shown he can be dangerous.
1: And, you know, listen to Arizona State's coach, Kenny Dillingham, some of his post-game comments. He's like, hey, we learned a lot about our team. He was very positive, which is usually when you get beat, you're not – especially when you get beat by four touchdowns. But I thought he took a very mature way to approach week three.
2: ACC Friday, Virginia hosted Norfolk State.
7: Second and a long two. Perbula uncorks the pass towards the near side, and that is caught by Gibson at the 20 to the 10, cuts inside to the 5, and he finds the end zone. It's another Virginia touchdown.
2: John Freeman, Cavalier Network, Virginia big over Norfolk State, 59-3.
0: You know, Skip, there was an article in The Athletic earlier about Bo Prabula and his pursuits to the transfer portal, and he kept visiting so many schools and then schools deciding on other quarterbacks. There was a real question where he was going to end up. He fell in a nice spot. And how about what Tony Elliott has done at Virginia, considering he got there when they had that tragedy when players were killed? And you think that Dabo Swinney would like to have Tony Elliott back on his staff down at Clemson?
2: No kidding.
1: Yeah, they got
2: yes.
1: Zay Davis, the running back, 11 carries, 107 yards. So not only throwing the football, but their balanced attack. They're a team that, again, last year won the ACC and doing some good things here early on.
2: To the Big 12, number 15, BYU hosted Arizona.
8: Three to the right. They motion to strength right. Bear, keep Bear. Bear Bachmeyer took it himself into the end zone for the touchdown. Bear Bachmeyer in an empty formation with the quarterback keep. And the Cougs make it 7-6 with a PAT pending.
2: Greg Rubel, BYU Radio. They beat Arizona 28-17.
0: Yeah, but this game was like a kid playing with a razor blade. It was a little dangerous for a while. BYU kind of created some of their own problems. But, you know, their kryptonite has been Texas Tech. They do well with the rest of the Big 12, and they run into the Red Raiders, and it'll be interesting to see how they can handle them this year.
1: Yeah, the Cougars are trailing at halftime to the Wildcats, but they turned it on the second half, shut out the Wildcats in that second half, and Bear had a pretty good game with three TDs.
9: Are they good? I mean, it's hard to tell a little bit, but it seems like they're pretty darn good.
1: Not bad. I mean, yeah, are they going to make the playoffs? We'll find out.
9: I don't know.
2: Final stop, Corvallis, where Oregon State hosted number 13, Texas Tech.
10: Handoff goes to Williams, coming right side. He's got a hole. 30, 25, 20. Oh, another block, and he's in. Touchdown, Red Raiders.
2: Brian Jensen on Learfield. Nice win for Texas Tech. They win at Oregon State 35-24.
0: You know, it's interesting to see what Hammond does at quarterback. And you got to think that Texas Tech and their fans are just glad that they're playing games and they're not talking about the whole mess with Brendan Sorsby.
1: Oregon State threw the ball all over him for 413 yards, a couple touchdowns. But obviously the Red Raiders had a little bit more and was able to come out with that victory.
2: Some questions will be answered this week to people. Half Texas Tech will host Houston this week, so we'll find out again who's going to be on top there. SMU is at Louisville, LSU, Ole Miss, as far as your big top 25 matchups coming up this week.
0: Boy, that'll be nuts down there at the Grove.
2: Buckeyes host Kent State. 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
1: Jim, Ohio State did a nice job rotating guys in and out, especially on defense with the extreme heat. Of the non-starters, in your opinion, who rotated in, who impressed the most?
3: I think Riley Pettijohn again stepped up and had a good game. He came up with a couple big plays in that game, and he's going to be pushing for, playing time throughout the year. And, still, I think, settling in on linebackers. Him and T.J. Offord have both gotten a lot of playing time, along with Peyton Pierce and Christian Allegro. But, we'll find out, probably the next big game, who they really count on. But they got to start developing some of this young talent there. And then, I think on the defensive line, we could have had a little bit more pressure than we did. Mm-hmm. But, I think we were only rushing three, maybe four guys. We were, trying to play defense with a lot of defensive backs back there, play some more coverage than worrying about pass rush. So that was kind of good to see. And then we didn't see a whole lot on the offensive side. We saw a lot of Bo Jackson, Jacoby Jackson. First game we saw, a little bit more of Legend Bay. He had one carry in the ball game. And as far as backup wide receivers, Brock Boyd, I think, was in there a couple times. Maybe Chris Henry one or two times. So, you play in a big game, you got to, try to figure that out, especially the second game of the year. But I got a feeling we'll see a lot more of those young guys in the future.
1: Paul, no one's going to make excuses. The coaches aren't going to make excuses. The players are going to make excuses. But it was hot. I mean, it was really, really hot. And you can almost say Texas kind of played into it as far as the timing of the way things played out, getting into the fourth quarter wearing Ohio State down.
4: No question. But, as you'll hear Coach Day say, it was hot for both teams. Mm-hmm. And Ohio State talked a lot about how they tried to prep for it. Tyler was asking, while we were around some of the team people, he was asking multiple people who may not have anything to do with it, what did you do extra this week? What were you doing to try and get everybody ready? So they knew what they were going into. But again, Ryan Day says it's hot for both teams, but it was daggone hot.
3: We were watching pregame warmups, and we're like, we saw Ohio State out there, and their guys were like, where's Texas? Where are they? Why aren't they out here warming up? Well, we found out that they were warming up in their air-conditioned indoor facility across the street. So credit them. You got a home game, you got an air conditioning, why not warm up in there? And those guys took advantage. So they weren't out there in the heat as much, but, was that a factor? I don't know, but, they practice in it, they work in it. I don't know if they had, a lot of practices throughout the fall in that air conditioned indoor, but it's nice to have close to the stadium.
1: Our Two Deep report was presented by Elk and Elk. Serious fans of Ohio State athletics, call 1-800-ELK-OHIO. 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
1: And before we turn our attention to Kent State, let's put a final bow on the loss at Texas as we hit the sidelines after the game. Tyler Danberg and defensive back Jalen McClain.
6: Jalen, what was the biggest takeaway in this game in your eyes?
7: We just got to finish in the fourth quarter. That's a point of emphasis for us, but obviously we couldn't get that done today.
6: Those last three drives that Texas had, 15 plays, 13 plays, 12 plays, as a safety and leader on the defense, what is the biggest challenge mentally and the biggest challenge physically of defending long drives?
7: Just having that long speed, just make sure you're dialed in from the first play to the last play and make sure we just execute and just finish.
6: What did you learn, Jalen, about how fast this defense can get off to a good start in some really tough away environments?
7: That we're dangerous, we just have to keep the foot on the neck from start to finish at the end of the day. The start don't matter if you don't finish.
6: You had your first career interception today. Did you find the ball or did the ball find you?
7: A little bit of both, just making the play that came to me.
6: Devin Sanchez, there's a great moment on the sideline after you made that pick. Devin comes over to you, gives you a big look. I think he tells you to keep your head up. What was he telling you in those moments?
7: Like stuff like that, when the ball gets over your head a little bit, a little breakdown in the defense, you got to just, finish. And obviously I finished the play, but, disappointed how it all came about. But, make sure to keep my head up, keep the defense's head up so that won't happen again.
6: How much of a lesson is that, though, to finish the play in plays like that?
7: I mean,

0: It is, you know, effort. You know, I mean, effort to the ball is big time in football. So when you make plays like that, football will reward you.
1: I know it's right after the game, but what do you think the biggest adjustments you guys will make defensively be?
0: Just execution and practice reps.
1: What are you looking forward to most about next Saturday?
0: That we have another game, you know what I mean?
2: The way they carry themselves, that they're a well-coached team, and, you know, going down there to their place, it's going to be a hostile environment. So, you know, we're going to have to
3: take it forward. That was Tyler Danberg and Jalen McClain. Again, guys, I know he was beaten on the pass play that he got his interception on, but boy, did Ohio State capitalize on that break.
4: Yeah, it was, you know, from where we were, it was hard actually to see what was happening. Jim, as you said, we're like more than 100 yards away from that end of the field, but that's one of those, I don't know if we've ever seen something like that, where the ball bounces right off of Coleman in the air. And at first, it was hard for us to tell, you know, thought it was an incomplete pass at first. But when Jalen started running, and he had a lot of room there for a while to work with, but, you know, crazy things happen with a football.
5: No, I agree with you. You know, you kind of see it, and then you see the ball pop up. You know, first of all, you see him wide open, right?
4: Yeah, I mean,
5: he had probably, you know, 7-8 yards on Jalen. And you see the ball come out or, you know, hit him, and then it just comes up in the air, and you're thinking, you know, what happened there? Did it, you know, hit the ground or what? And then you saw Jalen continuing to run, and there was no whistle, you know, so you're thinking, well, they're letting this thing go, you know, and I'm thinking, well, they're going to call that an incomplete pass. And then we got a chance to see a quick replay of it. We're like, no, that's going to be an interception. Obviously, they reviewed it, and it was upheld.
3: You know, I know some were saying it's a lucky break for Ohio State, but in reality, I mean, if it bounces out and hits the ground, does whatever, incomplete pass or whatever, it's the same as a punt, basically what I was going to say. I mean, throwing the interception there at that time, getting the ball back. So
5: yeah, I mean, yeah, but it was just very, you know, one of those things that you just got to keep playing. Yeah. You know, he, like you said, he felt bad that he's getting beat that bad, but then he kept working and didn't give up on the play. And next thing you know, the ball's, you know, kind of bouncing right to him, and he's right there to make a play. So give the guy credit for keep working.
3: Buckeyes look to bounce back this week as they will take on Kent State. Kent coach Mark Carney scheduled to join us next as tonight's Buckeye Roundtable show continues.
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4: 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Congrats on the win. Your team trailed after three, but a big fourth quarter to put it away. What was the thing you liked the most about how your guys finished that ball game to get the W?
5: Yeah, Skip, team, appreciate you having me. Thanks. Always fun to win. Always fun to win at home. You know, the resiliency of our locker room has been a thing that I've been impressed with since getting the head coaching opportunity here at Kent State. And, you know, once again, Saturday, off to a sloppy start, you know, in some weather. Need to work some wet ball drills, certainly, with our offensive skilled players. But, you know, look forward to getting better and putting our best selves forward on Saturday at Ohio State.
6: Coach, how significant was it to be able to get Drew DeShields to come back this season after the season he had a year ago?
5: Yeah, huge. You know, retention here at Kent State is a huge challenge for us, right? You know, certainly not built budget-wise the way a lot of the power schools are. And, you know, getting guys to choose to stay. And it started with Drew this offseason, but there's a lot of guys in leadership positions, Thomas Hayden, Hunter Hopperton. You know, that part of our offseason was huge.
7: Coach, tell us a little bit about Rocco Nickel. I mean, he seems like he's got the size that you want in a linebacker. And, you know, looking at his bio, he plays a little bit of everything. In high school, he played corner, safety, nickel, does a little bit of everything. And that's kind of the way you use him.
5: Yeah, no, he's extremely versatile, and you know, I think he fits the mold of what you want a box linebacker to be. And you know, his game, his length, his physical nature, you know, he's able to do a lot and impact our defense in a lot of different ways.
6: You know, we've been doing this for a while, Coach, and we remember when Josh Cribbs came down here as a quarterback for Kent State to play Ohio
5: That's
6: State.
5: Right.
6: Now that he's on the staff, what influence has he had on everybody?
5: Yeah, tremendous impact. You know, getting guys to choose Kent State again. This is a guy, you know, Coach Cribbs played in the NFL and was the face of the franchise here locally with the Browns, and you know, chose to come back here and pour into our young people. You know, great experiences for him throughout the course of his career, whether it was here, you know, or during his time in the NFL. But his time here made a tremendous impact on him, and you know, the words of wisdom he's had for not only our special teams guys, our returners in general, but, you know, across our roster has been great.
7: You played quarterback at Fordham, and Dave Clawson was there. Was that kind of your coaching mentor? I know that you followed him to Bowling Green or went to Bowling Green and worked for him there as a wide receiver coach, but got to think he was a great guy to learn from, to learn the game from.
5: Yeah, absolutely. Made a huge impact on me. Taught me a lot about football, a lot about being, you know, becoming a man you know, tremendous impact on me as a player and then as a coach.
6: Coach, earlier last season when the coaching transition happened, and it was not a normal coaching transition, how important was it to you that the players bought into what you and your staff were doing last year to get this thing rolling to where you almost were bowl eligible last year?
5: Yeah, you know, it was great. You know, our football was not in a great place in 2024. And, you know, I think a lot of guys relish the opportunity to change the narrative surrounding our football program. And we're eager to, you know, answer some of the questions, you know, surrounding our roster and who we are, you know, as competitors. And we've continued to do that since you know, the leadership takeover here.
7: Tell us about your wide receivers. You know, I know that you got Clark

0: out there and Ardell Banks and Wayne Harris, how has that group progressed so far this year?
1: Yeah, that's one of those positions that it's hard to keep talented players, right? We lost a couple guys in the portal a year ago and, got Wayne and Darillis to return, impact guys not only on special teams but as receivers, and chose to stay here to develop another year. And, those guys are having an impact. We're able to move those guys around a little bit and force the defense to know where they are. And, I think doing that has been to our benefit offensively.
2: If you would, Coach, talk a little bit about what you see from Ohio State and what this opportunity is like for your team to come to Columbus this weekend.
1: Yeah, great opportunity. We're a homegrown bunch. A lot of our rosters from the state of Ohio and the surrounding areas, right? Western Pennsylvania and Indiana and Detroit, Michigan. And, I think Ohio State's one of those stadiums, one of those programs that, is elite, right? It's elite in a lot of the things it does. And the personnel from the head coach to the players, they play an elite level of football. This team was built to win a national championship. It shows that way on tape. And, I know we're going to get a ticked off bunch on Saturday coming off, a tough game at Texas.
0: Your thoughts on Jeremiah Smith and, what he shows on film?
1: Yeah, that's a dude. the way they're, again, their coaching staff moves all their pieces around offensively and defensively. He's a special talent, exceptional at what he does with the football, without the football, tracking the football in the air. He's one of the fun guys to watch in all of college football.
3: Coach, you alluded to it a moment ago, but you opened at an SEC team in South Carolina. You're here in Columbus on Saturday. I know you want to win the game, but what are the biggest things you're looking to take from some of these non-conference games to prepare you for MAC play?
1: Yeah, we learn how to compete every time we're out there, right? This is a new group, a lot of turnover, usually about 30% on our level, and this year was no different. So learning who each other are each and every time we get to face live competition. And, this is, again, a challenging atmosphere. It'll challenge the way we can communicate and the way we play together. And listen, let's call it what it is, right? This is a financial disparity in rosters, right? And we hope to put our best foot forward. The last time we were in one of these environments, we did not do that for four quarters, and we're excited to improve on that this Saturday.
2: Coach, this isn't anything new, but you've got three midweek games in November. What's the different twist?
1: Yeah,
2: Maction. What's kind of the different twist that you have to put on your routines when you have your opens? Maybe we shouldn't call them open Saturdays, but your open weekends with no games to get ready for those Maction games.
1: Yeah, at that point of the season, you hope you're playing for a championship opportunity in our conference, and those games are incredibly important. Those games are usually very cold and not very well attended from a fan standpoint. It's bring your own juice. It's bring your own energy. It's an adjustment in schedule, but, if you want to play meaningful games, that's when they happen. So, keep your knees bent and your head on a swivel and be ready for it.
0: Coach, do you work with Clay Patterson, or does Clay Patterson make all the calls throughout the course of the game?
1: No, we've been working a bunch together. I've been doing a lot more of the play calling this fall. It's been a partnership throughout. As a quarterback's guy, he's a quarterback's guy. Having expertise in that area, it's very much a team effort, a group effort. And he's been great in the development of Drew and all those quarterbacks.
3: Kent State Coach Mark Kearney. Coach, we appreciate your time. Thanks for hopping on tonight. Look forward to seeing your team down here on Saturday, okay?
1: Absolutely. See you in Columbus. Thanks for the time.
3: All right, guys. Again, Kent State Coach Mark Kearney. When you consider, Paul, they only won one game in 2 years. I mean, winless 2 years ago to five last year. That's saying something.
2: It is. And, we referenced the coaching change they had. Kenny Burns was the head coach, and there was something going on to where he was put on administrative leave and then eventually was terminated. And Coach Kearney had to take over on an interim basis. But the administration at Kent State liked how he handled the whole situation. And again, I remember listening to it on one of those Maction games one night. They're playing at Ball State, and they're like a couple of plays away from winning that game to get to be bowl eligible. So a program that's, as you said, Skip, a couple of years ago, winless. And, think about some of the coaches that have come through there and the jobs they've done. I mean, Daryl Hazel, former Ohio State assistant, the great job that he did there. Is it Don? No, Don James was at Toledo. But, you know, that's been, and people might, the kids might not remember, Jack Lambert played at Kent State.
0: And, you know, I mean, speaking of action, they got Ball State after Ohio State.
2: Oh,
0: so,
2: do they?
0: Yeah, so I'm sure they're going to be
2: they probably feel like they owe them something after last year.
0: They're going to be watching that film real close as they're preparing for Ohio State. But, you know, thanks to Coach Kearney. Yep. You know, he went to St. Edward High School, an Ohio guy out of Cleveland, and you know, certainly had a heck of a career. Fordham, an honorable mention, All-American, and stuck into coaching. So it's good to see.
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17: Right now, our world feels divided. 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We fish the same waters, roam the same fields, raise families under the same open sky. Out here, there's no left or right. We all share a love of wildlife and wild places. But now, the animals we love and the lands we treasure are threatened. 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We are their last line of defense. 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
1: Boy, tonight has just flown by. Buckeye Roundtable with Jim Lachey and Paul Keels. I'm Skip Mossick. We are brought to you in part by Anduril, whose mission is to transform U.S. military capabilities through advanced technologies. Anduril, an official sponsor of Ohio State Athletics.
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1: I always like to begin this segment with the delivery of the game as Ohio State hosts Kent State on Saturday. Not necessarily someone that needs to deliver, but a unit or just as a team to deliver to get that win.
2: How about offense, continuing drives with running plays, getting in the red zone, running the ball in the end zone, just kind of the things we didn't see in the fourth quarter, or really in the second half last Saturday, just grinding drives out.
3: Yeah, I think we saw that the passing game was very efficient for Ohio State in that first half, against Texas. So I think they got some things there. I'd like to see, Jeremiah's 26 yards from the receiving yards record. He'll get that. But I'd like to see some other guys step up the depth, whether it's, we saw Devin McCune in the first game. We saw a little bit of Brandon Ennis had three catches in the first game, but both those guys were quiet. So I'd like to see who's going to develop as a second, third, fourth, fifth wide receivers, because that's what we're going to need, because teams are going to start taking away Jeremiah, doing whatever they can. That's going to leave other people open, and, Julian's going to have to. And then I agree with Paul. We got to have a dominant rushing attack each and every game from here on out. So we got to start to establish that run.
1: I know, disappointed in the outcome in Austin, Jim, but as a player, how do you put that behind you and come out against an opponent that, let's face it, you're very heavy favorites against?
3: It's over. That game's over. You forget about it. Again, you watch the film. As painful as sometimes that can be when you have a tough loss like that, but you look at it, you profit from it, and then you go on and play. I mean, you got to turn the page, and you'd be amazed. These young guys, they get over it. It's the fans and us older people that kind of relish in those games. So they'll get over it. They'll get out, practice, have a good one tomorrow, Bloody Tuesday tomorrow, Wednesday, Thursday, and then be ready for Kent State and to go out and take care of business. So that's part of football. It's great when you win them all. And last year they were 12-0, but, they didn't have success after that in the Big Ten Championship game in the playoffs. So now they've suffered that loss and can move on. But when you lose three out of the last four, everybody's kind of looking at each other. But I think, all these coaches understand, what they need to do. Now they got to go out there and guide this team through the rest of the season.
1: Coaches, I don't like to ask coaches questions about other teams. This is why I didn't ask Mark Kearney this. But Kent, of course, from the MAC, can they do anything to cause concern for Ohio State similar to what Western Michigan did in Ann Arbor?
2: Interesting question. That's where sometimes trick plays can become a factor, especially with Derealist Clark, who is, he had two kick returns for touchdowns last year. He's a guy that really can make some special things happen on special teams. And that's also where turnovers can become a problem. You get loose with the football, and that's where, it's a big ingredient in brewing upsets.
1: We know. Go ahead, Jim.
3: Yeah, and I think, the line of scrimmage is where these games have the biggest discrepancies as far as talent. You're right, they have some skill guys at wide receiver, but, I think their right tackle, maybe 280-ish, right guard, 275-ish. Our guys should be able to get some pressure and handle those guys and prevent big plays. Key is this game, you got to protect football, right? You got to play clean, and you can't have turnovers, because you turn over, you give, team life, then it changes, their attitude and their motivation a little bit. So you got to take that away.
1: We know and hear the passion of Buckeye Nation. I mean, let's face it, there's noise after a win, let alone a loss like this past week. Thick skin when it comes to negativity.
2: Has to be. And, there's noise after a win when people don't think the win was as big as it should have been, meaning the margin of victory. But, the thing that's always good for us, Skip, we see it when we get in the stadium, and you see the people get in the stadium. They get excited about being there. They get excited about seeing the players warm up. They get excited about the band. They get excited about the game going on. So the best tonic is just get to Saturday, get to 12 noon, and put the foot to the ball.
3: You got to remember, the pats on the back and the kick in the butt's only about 12 inches different.
2: There you go.
3: So you got to understand that's kind of what this game's all about. And, it's like you said, it's hard to be perfect in this football game or in this football world, especially when you're playing a top five team like Texas. They got to take care of business, and I think they all understand that now.
1: Week one almost in the books. Monday Night Football coming up, but the Buckeyes in the NFL, Jim.
3: Well, I'll start with two current guys, Sonny Styles, four tackles. He had a sack. It was a really impressive sack against the Giants. Two tackle for losses in a losing effort. Arvel Reese, though, playing for the Giants, had five tackles in that ball game. And the older guys, how about Cam Hayward still out there? Three tackles, Jackson Smith and Jigba. I'm tired of people calling him JSN. That's yes. all I heard for the course of the game. Jackson Smith and Jigba. Eight receptions, 122 yards and a TD for the Seahawks. Nick Bosa playing over in Australia had a pretty decent game. Four tackles, two TFLs. And C.J. Stroud tried to get that victory against the Buffalo Bills in a losing effort. He had 274 yards, a couple touchdowns, was sacked three times, and the last sack, he fumbled the football, and Buffalo was able to recover to win that game. But heck of a game. Went to-
1: Great job by you two on Saturday.
2: Well, thank it you. Was, and you.
1: I don't know quite what Steve McQueen went through in the press or in the sweat box and the prisoner sweat box in the movie Papillon, but it was a similar to what you had.
2: Paul Newman and Cool Hand Luke in the box.
1: It was very
2: you.
1: Warm, but great job.
2: And you
1: by,
2: too.
1: Thank you much. Great job by everybody in very interesting conditions up there in Austin.
2: Translation awful.
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16: Nick DeLuca, Monday Night Football in Kansas City, fast approaching. Patrick Mahomes making his return from a torn ACL tonight that he suffered back in December. Bo Nix back for the Broncos after ankle surgery in the offseason. Kickoff coming around 15 minutes from now on ESPN TV. The Giants taking down the Cowboys in the final game of Week 1 Sunday. New York defense holding Dallas to 20 points. ESPN Radio's Mike Golic Jr. says, quarterback Dak Prescott was off his game.
17: The interception before halftime by Dak Prescott was the play that changed the game. Did